0: John Ryder on the baseball scoreboard. It goes extras in the Bronx.
1: Blackburn fires. And a ground ball to the right side and threw up in the middle into right center field. Kim's around third. He's going to score. And Michael Harris, the second, comes through. Big clutch RBI. Braves on top, 2-1.
0: The call on 680 The Fan, that would prove to be the game winner as the Braves get past the Yankees 2-1 in 10 innings. Atlanta's won 8 of 10. Also, Matt Olson with a solo home run in that victory, his 34th of the season. Kyle Schwarber, 2 home runs, now has 35 on the season, including a 3-run shot. He's now tied with the Astros' Yordan Alvarez for the most homers in the majors. Takes 12 innings for the Phillies to beat the Blue Jays 7-6 on a Derek Hill walk-off single. Cardinals outlast the Rockies 7-4. Cubs, no problem with the Royals in Kansas City, 10-2. Michael Boyd goes to 7-1 with the win. Also, 10 innings in Milwaukee, the Brewers beat the Twins 4-3 on a Jake Bowers walk-off single. He also had a solo home run, his 21st of the season. Another loss for the Dodgers. They've dropped 8 of 9. They fall to the Diamondbacks 4-2 in Arizona. In the WNBA, Minnesota's won 9 of 10. They're a league best 27-7 as the Lynx take down the Wings 103-90. And Caleb McBride, with a career-high 43 points, set a league record with 10 made threes. Washington's won 7 in a row, a 95-75 blowout of Phoenix. Shakir Austin with 19 points and 11 rebounds. And the Liberty get their fourth straight win, New York over Las Vegas, big time, 111-71.
2: Hey, it's your resident Super Bowl champ, Chris Candy. 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I'll tell you what to expect from Patrick Mahomes as he returns from injury. 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
1: 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Along with Chris Canty, Evan Cohen with you. Smalls hosting First Take today. No big deal. You just heard it there. CeCe, I have deemed this the story of the week in sports.
4: Let's go.
1: It is the most creative, new, interesting story that we have seen all week in sports. The promotion run by the Akron football program, as you just heard. The idea that someone, a season ticket holder, could be raffled off to call the plays on the first drive of the first game. In coordinates with the head coach, Joe Moorhead, and the offensive coordinator. And the man behind it is the AD, Dr. Andrew T. Goodrich. And he joins us here on Unsportsmanlike on ESPN Radio, along with Chris Canty, Evan Cohen with you. How did you come up with this?
4: Man, well, thank you for having me on the show. I really appreciate it. The truth is that we dreamt up this on the way home from Tampa. Our men's basketball team had just competed in the NCAA tournament. It was so much fun. Our fans were incredibly involved down there in Tampa, and we literally thought, how do we take that same experience and bring it to football? And through a lot of back and forth, we came to the realization that Coach Moorhead is both our head coach and offensive coordinator, and we said, how fun would it be for Coach Moorhead to have an assistant? What if we had somebody call the game with him? And then we thought, that's a little too much. All right, we can't do the whole game. And then my deputy AD said, what about just the first play? And we settled on, boy, is this crazy? Could we have them do the opening drive?
5: Dr. Goodrich, how hard was it to sell Coach Moorhead and the players in the locker room on this idea?
4: You know, Coach Moorhead was reasonably skeptical, okay? That was
5: fair. I would think so.
4: Very, very fair, very fair. But you know, it was interesting, and he has been so amazing in this process, because I think we all know, out of a, you know, 136 FBS head coaches, a small percentage of them would say, yeah, I'm going to go along with this. This is going to be fun. But once we started talking about how this could work and the impact it was going to have on our program and our fan base, he leaned into it 100%. And he has been absolutely awesome. And I think he honestly relishes the opportunity to be a mentor in this process, because listen, we want this person to be successful. We want to go down there and score a touchdown. We want to do that together. And I think he's going to take a lot of pride in helping that happen.
1: We're talking to Dr. Andrew T. Goodrich. He's the Akron Director of Athletics. They've been all over the news this week as they are running a promotion where they're raffling off the first series of their first game of this college football season, where a fan could partner with the head coach / OG Joe Moorhead to call plays. So how has it impacted season tickets, both in terms of number of tickets sold and dollars coming in?
4: Yeah, so it's been amazing in terms of percentages, right? Literally yesterday was the biggest sales day we had since the day we opened InfoCision Stadium. And to give you context, listen, we got the second smallest budget in the FBS. So for us, we're talking thousands and thousands of dollars. What's really interesting, though, is that it helped us sell a premium suite, which is really difficult for us to do sometimes, and we are now sold out of our suites. And we've been contacted by companies about being interested in doing a jersey patch sponsorship with the University of Akron. And so we actually think the greatest impact of this is going to be other than just season tickets.
1: Wow. So
5: that's incredible.
1: Have you guys figured out how you're going to announce this? Is it going to be some sort of live promotion? And would you want to do it on our show? Go ahead.
4: There you go. Well, so let's be really candid here. When we developed this, we really thought it would have an incredible impact on our fans here in Akron, Summit County, maybe Northeast Ohio. We had no idea that I'd be on the radio here with you on ESPN a couple days after. And we just hit 20 million views on X on an organic tweet, which I gotta imagine has never been done before. So, you know, we have sat back and said, we may have to reevaluate exactly how we do it. I will say I've read plenty of things on X, and I think a lot of people are concerned that we will use this opportunity to just use an influencer to do this. I'm here to assure everyone we created this so it would be random and one person would have an opportunity to live out their dream, and we will commit to that. So as we verify the exact way that we will reveal it, the one thing I can confirm is it will be random. Someone will be selected at random. And, you know, we're going to put all of our support behind that person so they can go out and have a good job.
5: Dr. Goodrich, what's been the reaction from your administration as well as other athletic directors?
4: It's been incredibly positive, honestly. I think we are all a little bit in shock at how viral this has gone. Certainly our administration is incredibly excited about this. I mean, the University of Akron is an incredible university with great programs. And trust me, we're going to lean on this experience to help get young people to come over and get enrolled and become students, as well as just, you know, try to recruit student athletes and fans to come to games. And athletics directors have reached out and been very, very supportive. I appreciate them, and I wouldn't be shocked if we saw some other folks try this, maybe in some other sports sometime down the road.
1: Well, it's a great lead into this. Have you thought about what's next? Have you thought about other games, other plays, other opportunities with how much of a hit this has been?
4: You know, we are thinking about that. You know, could this be a theme at the University of Akron where we find a way to do this with our men's and women's basketball program? You know, we have a nationally ranked, you know, men's soccer program that, you know, honestly, could, you know, win a national championship. Do we find other ways to get our fans involved at a level that they just haven't been involved in before?
1: So, and we're talking with the AD at Akron, Dr. Andrew T. Goodrich, who had a great idea. His team had a great idea here. First series of the first game against Robert Morris for Akron. Fan wins a raffle. They call the plays with Joe Moorhead, their head coach slash offensive coordinator. Let's play out a hypothetical. Let's play out that you win the game. Okay. Let's play out also by winning the game, you only have one offensive touchdown and it's on the first drive of the game.
4: You know, I haven't given that some thought. You know, we might have to, you know, we reserve the right to become more intelligent. So let's see, if that plays out. You know, we'll call it there. A little bit like an audible, right?
1: Yeah.
4: We'll call it a line of scrimmage.
1: All right. I have a thought though with our show. So our show over the last few years has been very involved with the, Boca Bowl in Boca Raton, Florida, which I believe you guys are eligible for. Your conference plays into that, et cetera. You guys, I believe, have been in the past. Akron has been in. If you are in the Boca Bowl this year, can you let us call a play?
5: Yes.
1: We are very involved in that. We've done our show has been involved in the broadcast from it. Can you say right now that if Akron makes it to the Boca Bowl, Unsportsmanlike gets a play?
4: You're on.
1: Let's
4: do it.
1: We got to play.
4: Let's go. You got it.
1: Okay.
4: We got to play. Yep.
1: What last thing? Because I know go ahead. I'm sorry.
4: You got to email that to me in advance. We're going to have a conversation, but we'll work it in. I got to work that. Coach is down at practice right now, so I got it. I think I'll wait until we hit that 6-win mark before I let him know. Let's just keep that between you and me and everybody watching.
1: Yeah. No, nobody's watching and listening. Don't worry about it. Just like 500 stations across the country, ESPNU, ESPN app, SiriusXM80, but nobody's paying attention to this. Is there anything you've talked about this a lot? There's been a lot that's come out. Is there anything about this that we should know that we don't know? Because it has become a viral promotion that is really cool here.
4: The whole intent behind this was to have fun, right? And, you know, hey, listen, I like lawsuits and talks about Congress and Capitol Hill and all that as much as the next guy. But college football just hasn't been a lot of fun the last 4 or 5 months. And, you know, we just wanted to make sure that, you know, we're having fun with the greatest game in America. We love this. And, you know, we hope that, you know, people can look at the University of Akron in a different way and say, hey, we're out, we're having fun, we're leading. And you know what else? We got a pretty good football team. And so everyone ought to keep an eye on us and see what happens this year.
1: Well, and
5: that is outstanding perspective, Dr. Goodrich. You're absolutely right. Like, we got to bring the joy back into college football because the business has gotten away. You are 1,000%. 100% on point with that.
1: And that's what we've been saying. Like, this whole thing is about selling a dream. I mean, Chris played in the NFL for 11 years at the highest of levels, was awesome, won a Super Bowl, wore the C on his jersey as a captain. I was a failed high school football quarterback, okay? The concept of calling a play in college football sounds like one of the coolest things ever. It's like, you know, it's a, and people are coming up with wild cockamamie plays, but it's selling the dream that you guys have done legally, morally, and ethically. It's great.
4: Well, and you know what's interesting? We've all done it. We've all stood in our living room, pointed at a television set and said, what are we doing? Why are we doing this? Run this play. I can see the defense right here, right now. And this is, you know, we've all done it. And then you combine that with the fact that so many of our fans, they're playing Madden. They're playing NCAA, you know, college football. You know, hopefully they're getting on there. They're playing with the Akron Zips and they're preparing the plays so that if they win, they know what they're going to call. But, you know, they're actually getting some reps. And so, you know what? I think this might not be as far-fetched as some people think it may be.
1: Well, this was awesome. Congratulations to you and your school, selling out the stadiums, the suites, and all that kind of stuff. Just unbelievable. Dr. Andrew T. Goodrich, AD at Akron. And hopefully you make it to the Boca Bowl because then we get a play. So thank you so much for the time. We appreciate it.
4: You got it. Thank you, guys.
1: What an awesome story. CeCe, your eyes lit up when on that last answer when he says, college football, let's be honest, hasn't been that fun recently in terms of the news around it. And your eyes lit up with that. Why?
5: Because so much of the focus has been about the business of college football, who's getting paid what, who's being bought out, players jumping around in the transfer portal, going to the highest bidders, and then these fights that they're having with the NCAA, the fights that they're having with these huge conglomerates that are conferences, and then of course the advocacy of more guidelines and guardrails to Congress. I just think that so much attention has been paid to stuff that's off the field, and we don't focus enough on what's happening on the field and the overall pageantry that makes a lot of people fall in love with college football.
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1: Chris Berman here on the Rich Eisen Show, the master of ceremonies of tomorrow's events in the Tom Benson Football Stadium, where
2: Drew Brees is going in, fittingly.
1: Yeah, exactly. But you were just mentioning on the radio, TV side of things, now the radio audience is back, that the enshrinement ceremony used to be for years on the steps of the Hall of Fame. And I just took a look at the actual lawn space in between the steps and I-77. And those, and by the way, the steps haven't changed. That's a fixed point. I-77, don't know when it was built. That wasn't moved. I can't believe they used to fit the appropriate amount of people in that space for a Hall of Fame induction.
2: No, if you see, and they have a couple of the tapes here. I mean, not the weekend you're going to wander with everybody, all right, the fans here, but you can see some of them. So there were two that I remember. One was Joe Montana's, and I guess Ronnie, and I think they all. And I was at a couple of Pittsburgh ones.
1: Yes.
2: They were Pittsburgh is what, 2 hours, whatever it is?
1: Yep.
2: Hanging off the interstate. Sitting.
1: Yeah.
2: Yeah. With the trucks going by at 70 miles an hour. I went, oh my God. Because all of Pittsburgh was here for a Bradshaw I covered. I wasn't the MC yet, but they were like, oh my, all those Steelers. I mean, every year you had at least one Steeler.
1: Right. And what?

0: the night before, whatever.
1: Sure. Yeah.
0: And I went, within 1 minute, Rich, I went, oh, my God,
1: yeah.
0: This is a Buffalo home game. I never looked at it. Oh, God, we got stadium. What will malfunction? How is it going to be?
1: Yes.
0: And they were already there, like, in Bills. And there were a good 10, 12, 14, 15. It was first stadium one.
1: Yeah.
0: All I was doing was doing this.
1: They were
0: tapping
1: ready.
0: The mic.
1: They were ready.
0: Oh, my God. So that was... But I will tell you this one story. And yes. Joe Hargan, you can talk to him about another time. The first reunion they had was maybe... So the Ted Williams All-Star Game, baseball had everybody back in 99 at Fenway. There's a reason I'm going here,
1: mm-hmm.
0: which was unbelievable.
1: Yep.
0: And they all went out to their positions, and this is not the – there's Willie Mays standing in the outfield, but there's Frank Robinson, but there's Stan Musial, but that, I mean, we could go on and on and on.
1: Nuts.
0: But that's yep. – that was unbelievable. Football, ooh. We haven't had one of those, and they tried to get everybody back, and I want to say it was 2000.
1: Mm-hmm.
0: And it was at noon, but they would come off the buses like there was no order of when I was introducing. They had never had this many people come back. I don't think they'd ever had like I remember there were less Hall of Famers 25 years ago,
1: sure.
0: obviously, but only opened in 63. So one by one, but I'm at the mic. I don't know who's next. There's no order. It's when they got off the bus.
1: Mm.
0: And I don't know them all by sight. And Joe Horgan would try to run and hand me a card. I mean, I don't know who Joe Namath is. I know who Gail Sayers is. But did yep. you, Otto Graham, you know, and the place would go nuts.
1: Yeah.
0: And each one would come out and give a, and that was on the steps. And I think they knew right then and there, we're outgrowing this.
1: We're outgrowing it.
0: And so I've done every one in the stadium except the one you did when I was not fortunate enough to present Mr. Wilson.
1: Ralph Wilson yeah. Jr., that was 2009. Rod Woodson's our next guest here after our chat with you, Chris Berman, and he was in that class. And I'll never forget that day because you presented Ralph Wilson Jr.
0: Oh, man.
1: And this was back in the day when the presenters were giving a speech. Now they're sitting down and giving a
0: better
1: a video.
0: Now.
1: Well, I just remember that night again because you present Ralph Wilson Jr. and one by one the presenters would then come up and speak on behalf. So when you're speaking, you couldn't speak and MC as well. So I got the call to the bullpen, and you were awesome to me, man. Like the night before, you pulled me over. You're like, you know, when you do this tomorrow, I'm sure you remember this. You're like, I just got one thing to tell you. And you said, don't F it up.
0: And you didn't. So in other words, you're coachable.
1: Exactly. And so, but I do recall though that at one point, I'll tell this story.
0: Why not?
1: Why not? Right. So, Bullet Bob Hayes and Derek Thomas were also in the class, and they were getting in posthumously. Both had passed, mm-hmm. and the hall said just to keep everything running on time, those who are presenting the posthumous Hall of Famers, please keep your remarks to 5 minutes. Bullet Bob Hayes was introduced by Roger Staubach, good Navy man. He went 5 minutes on the dot. Walked off.
0: I remember.
1: Carl Peterson
0: well.
1: Spoke for Derek Thomas for 23 and a half minutes to the point where midway through, I got up and I went off stage to find Joe Horgan, who you're mentioning. He's basically a keeper of the flame here, runs the shop. He wouldn't he wouldn't like being called that way because he's such a sweet, humble man. But I went and found him and I'm like, what do I do? You know, and he basically said, you can't do anything. And I turn around, and as I go back to my spot, Roger Staubach is standing right in front of me.
0: Well.
1: And he says, Rich, I was told to go just 5 minutes. I'd have spoken longer if I could. And I'm sitting there thinking to myself, oh, my God. Roger Staubach is upset with me. what do I do? I'm like, where's Berman? The 1 year that I could,
0: well,
1: you know, like I'm in the middle of this right now. What the heck?
0: Well, here's
1: you
0: the know? Thing. There were no presenter speeches after that year.
1: I know that was the.
0: I figured I was the problem, but I went about.
1: No.
0: Well, Ralph was at that point 90 and quite sharp still. I went about 10 or 12. I mean, I can go long on anything, but
1: nice.
0: But once you remind people. that he served in both theaters of World War II.
1: Right.
0: Whoa. I'm not shortening that.
1: Right.
0: Okay?
1: Yeah.
0: Atlantic, then later in the Pacific. Oh, by the way, he owned the Buffalo Bills from...

0: day one to,
1: right.
0: to day six, you know, to year 60 or whatever. So, yeah, that was the last year of that, the presenter's.
1: Yeah, because Bud Cottrell went after Carl and spoke longer than Bruce Smith did.
0: That was the end of it.
1: That's what we call the coup de grace of all of that. But in your tenure, did you ever have a moment? Like, cause again, part of me was like, oh my God, Roger Staubach is upset with me. And the other part of me just remembers growing up in my basement in Staten Island, New York, watching the Tom Landry Cowboys in that offensive line that would get up and then get, and then reset.
0: Oh God,
1: and,
0: yes.
1: And that, and I'm thinking, part of me was also, oh my God, this is Roger Staubach. This is the coolest thing ever. Have you had that moment as an MC?
0: Not here, but here's what came to my mind when you were telling me that story. Please. Have I ever? Because you can't get up and pull a Hall of Famer off.
1: No.
0: It's not up to me anyway. We just work here, Rich. Would you like it? Would you like me to supersize your French fries? You know, the number two meal, like apple pie on the house. I can do that.
1: Sure.
0: Okay.
1: Right.
0: Kind of like. I am at ESPN now. Would you like an apple pie? I can add one.
1: Yes,
0: so, I'm kidding, of course, but.
2: This is the best of.
3: They're coming in hot.
4: Gavin McKenna walks into arbitration. He has offered 150 points over the first three seasons of his career as a Maple Leaf. Take it or leave it, Dave.
5: You'd have to let that
4: You'd
5: one
4: leave
5: go.
4: That?
5: I'd leave that at the table and hope for more. Like, this guy looks like a world-class playmaker, the world-class processor of the game.
6: Heavy leave. I demand more of Toronto's youth, Dave.
4: Yes, good for
6: I
4: you.
6: I demand more. I mean, first year 50, sure.
4: Like, yeah, I think that's
6: 50
4: reasonable.
6: 50 in the first year, that means that you didn't fall on your face, that you stayed above water.
4: That's a good
6: like
4: year for an 18-year-old.
6: Very good.
5: Really good.
6: By year three, when he's established, like, this is when guys are getting paid. 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
4: And now, you could doctor the numbers, but it is that third year where I think, again, 50 year one, I would take it right now. If that was the arbitration case,
6: yes,
4: I would pounce on that. You know, 15 goals, 35 assists for an 18-year-old. 150 over 3 years is different, though.
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0: Sean Ryder. Sunday Night Baseball is in San Diego and available on other ESPN radio outlets. The Padres and Astros were scoreless in the first inning. Houston currently with a one-game first-place lead on Texas. Rangers lost to the Orioles 10-5, snapping Texas's five-game winning streak. Pete Alonso with a pair of two-run homers now has 25 on the season. It's a big AL Central series wrapping up today in Chicago.
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2: Swing and a blast to right, way back there, it is gone. You asked for three, you got three.
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0: Call on ESPN 1000, and that was the decisive blow. Colson Montgomery, three-run homer, is 26th as the White Sox get past the Guardians 5-3, and Chicago now has a four-game first-place lead on Cleveland. Tigers are still in the wild-card race despite all their moves, trading Scooble, etc., and they beat the Giants 3-1 in 10 innings in San Francisco today. Also 10 innings in Milwaukee. The Brewers beat the Twins 4-3 on a Jake Bowers walk-off single. He also hit his 21st home run. Milwaukee, a Major League best 74-44. In the WNBA and on ESPN TV right now, they just finished up the third quarter in L.A. In Golden State, the Valkyries lead the Sparks 64-47. Golden State going for their fourth straight win. Minnesota, a league best 27-7. They've won 9 of 10. Lynx outlast the Dallas Wings 103-90. Kalen McBride, a career-high 43 points, set a league record, making 10 three-pointers.
4: Michelle Smallman, and coming up Monday, we continue to go two-a-days with the Rams and the Chiefs. I'll tell you why one of these teams won't make the playoffs. 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
1: Along with Harry Douglas, I'm Freddie Coleman. Welcome to the best show on your radio. It is the afternoon cool. You know it. You love it. It's Freddie and Harry, and we are here, presented by Progressive Insurance. Thanks for joining us on the ESPN app, SiriusXM Channel 80, as well as tune in. And do not forget to tell that smart speaker to play ESPN Radio. It's now time for Fact or Fiction, starring the Tampa Bay Buccaneers and their general manager, Jason Light. By the way, a couple of things for you. Number one, Jahmyr Gibbs getting his new money from the Detroit Lions. Their running back signing a 3-year contract extension, $67 million, in which it could rise up to above $75 million. He now becomes the highest paid running back in the history of the National Football League. Number two, we have preseason football starting in about an hour. The Arizona Cardinals taking on the Carolina Panthers. They get NFL 2026 going. Now, back to Fact or Fiction. Involving the Carolina Panthers, one of the teams in their division, the Tampa Bay Buccaneers. Jason Light, I'm sure he's trying to say a lot, but say a little regarding Baker Mayfield's a franchise quarterback, and if they're going to trade one of the best defensive tackles in the league, Vita Vea. Like I said, potential fact or fiction.
2: Yeah, we do think he is, and we love Baker. Our feelings for Baker haven't changed. Baker, as we all know here, is a very fiery competitor that's not afraid to speak his mind. I'm sure I know he's disappointed, frustrated. We were too. But like I said, he is, you know, we're in a good place. He's out to have the best year. He's focused on having the best year of his career. I have no plans on trading Vita.
3: Do you expect him to play this season?
2: That's what the hope is, and that's what the that's what we're trying to resolve right now.
4: Now, a lot of general managers and guys in the front office, they would say that on a microphone, but you never know what's going on behind closed doors. I do believe Vita Vea is a key component to their defense, and a guy that demands double teams because he is so physical at the point of attack. You know, anchor in the middle, it allows linebackers to get downhill and shoot gaps, but also allows pass rushers to do what they were born to actually do, go sack the quarterback. So, you know, I hope they can figure this thing out so he's actually there.
1: Right.
4: I'm pretty sure head coach Todd Bowles, who's a defensive-minded guy, hopes Vita Vea is there as well, too.
1: Mm-hmm.
4: As far as Baker Mayfield, look, Baker Mayfield resurrected his career going to the Tampa Bay Buccaneers, and I know he's thankful for that opportunity, and the Buccaneers are also thankful to be able to have a guy post Tom Brady who could get them to the playoffs, win the NFC South a few years.
1: Yeah.
4: And for the most part, the way the year started off last year, Freddie, he was playing like an MVP candidate. Then that kind of tailed off toward the end of the season when they went against, you know, NFC South opponents. Didn't win the ball games that they probably should have won. Lost to the Miami Dolphins as well. Didn't make the playoffs. But it is what it is. I think this is going to be a year where Baker Mayfield is going to say, I'm betting on myself.
1: Mm-hmm.
4: And if I do lead this team to the promised land, you better open your wallets. Because I'm going to demand a lot of cash.
1: Okay. Here's the fact, more than the fiction involving Jason Light. I'm going to start with Baker Mayfield. It's fiction that they believe Baker Mayfield is a franchise quarterback, because if they did, they'd have paid him by now. They'd have paid him the same amount of money that Trevor Lawrence is getting from Jacksonville, Jordan Love getting from the Green Bay Packers. Those are right on his tier of quarterback. So, yeah, he'll say the right things in terms of Baker Mayfield. We believe he's a franchise quarterback. If you believed it, you'd have paid him by now. You wouldn't have waited. There's always a yeah, but with Baker Mayfield. And they're banking on this. They're banking on Baker Mayfield making it personal enough that it's going to benefit Tampa Bay. They win that division. This way they can say, see, we believed in you, and now we really believe in you. If you're the Bucs, you can do the business thing, but Baker Mayfield has made this personal. Right, Rick Stroud? Bucs beat writer of Tampa Bay Times, who said as much in the Pat McAfee show earlier today.
5: I know that they were unhappy at some of the things that he came out and said. You know, they may have felt disrespected in their own way. But listen, to Baker Mayfield and to any player in the NFL that's putting pieces of their body all over the league, it's personal, right? Everything's personal to this guy anyway. He has the world's biggest shoulder chip. And to the Bucs, it's business. And from what I understand, that they were a little bit fearful, or are a little fearful, of getting into a Russell Wilson type situation where, you know, you give him a huge contract, maybe he doesn't pan out, and then you're you know, strapped with bad salary cap situation.
1: Mm-hmm. So that's the fact involving the fiction when they said Baker Mayfield is a franchise quarterback. I believe it's a fact they don't want to trade Vita Vea. I think they'll sign a new contract. I could see that happening either before training camp's over or during the middle of the season. He's too important to that defense, and he's done things the right way for that defense, and he's been a quality guy on and off the football field. That, to me, is more fact than fiction about them not trading him, because I think they're working on a contract. They believe Vita Vea is more important to them than right now than Baker Mayfield is. You can say whatever you want about that, but they thought Baker Mayfield was more important. Baker Mayfield had a new contract by now, and that would have told him, I'm their franchise quarterback. By them waiting and seeing, I'm not saying he told a lie, HD, but it's a little fictional in Jason Light about Baker Mayfield being their franchise quarterback.
4: So when it comes to Baker, one of the things that you look at as a front office, if you're Jason Light, you say to yourself, okay, let's look at all the teams in the NFC and let's look at all of their quarterbacks. And how do we feel like our quarterback stacks up against those quarterbacks if it came down to it,
1: okay,
4: on who's going to be able to get the job done?
1: Okay.
4: Well, I'm not taking Baker Mayfield over Dak Prescott. I'm not taking Baker Mayfield over Jalen Hurts.
1: Okay.
4: I'm not taking Baker Mayfield over Jaden Daniels.
1: All right, that's three.
4: I'm not taking Baker Mayfield over Caleb Williams.
1: That's four.
4: Jared Goff.
1: Five.
4: Jordan Love.
1: Six.
4: Minnesota, that's a big question mark.
1: All right.
4: Atlanta Falcons, that's a big question mark.
1: Right.
4: I probably would take him over Bryce Young right now.
1: That's one.
4: Tyler Shug, no.
1: Okay, that's 7-1.
4: The Arizona Cardinals.
1: 7-2.
4: Yes. The Los Angeles Rams.
1: 8-2.
4: No. Brock Purdy.
1: 9-2.
4: No. Sam Darnold.
1: 10-2.
4: No.
1: Just in the NFC alone, because I'm with you, I'm not taking those guys. I'm not taking Baker Mayfield, 10 of those guys.
4: Mm-mm.
1: I'm with you on that one. And I believe.
4: And that's probably the way the front office is looking at it. Now, it's not all what they're looking at, but that's a key component. Like, do we view Baker Mayfield in the light that we view some of these other quarterbacks in our own conference?
1: And here's something else. If things don't work out this year in terms of Tampa Bay, guess what's going to happen? They're going to have a new head coach next year.
4: Oh, no doubt.
1: And a new head coach.
4: A lot of people thought it was going to happen this season.
1: I was kind of surprised it didn't. I thought Todd Bowles was really on thin ice, especially when they started 6-2, had the division right there in their hands, and only won two games the rest of the regular season. Normally, that involves you no longer being employed by your franchise. So I was kind of surprised that he was brought back. I'm happy for him. I like Todd Bowles a lot. I'm happy that he got another opportunity. But at the same time, if things don't go well again this year, they finish 8-9. Or 9-8 and don't win their division, a winnable division in the NFC, not South, but South, S-O-U-F. I wonder how much of that could say, okay, we're going to bring in a new head coach. That new guy may not want Baker Mayfield as their quarterback.
4: No, that's, you have the potential of that happening, Freddie Coleman. And I would also say, like, let's just say the Tampa Bay Buccaneers lay an egg and they're sitting in a prime position to draft a quarterback.
1: Mm.
4: You know, if you don't give Baker Mayfield this contract right now, you have the ability to franchise tag him. Now, he doesn't have to sign that franchise tag, but you have that at your disposal if you're the Tampa Bay Buccaneers in their front office.
6: All right, question for you. You went through the list of NFC quarterbacks that you would take over Baker Mayfield. Mm-hmm. And I want to circle back to one guy, and that's Jalen Hurts. And I get it. They play a different game. But now, if you had Baker Mayfield in that Philly offense, granted, they're going to be highlighting Hurts running the ball more. If you had Baker in that Philly offense, how much better is that Philly offense if you had a Baker Mayfield over Jalen Hurts?
1: I don't think he's better.
4: Well, hold on. Let me ask you this question. They didn't have bona fide players in Tampa Bay?
1: Mike Evans, Chris Godwin.
4: They didn't have bona fide players in Tampa?
1: Pretty good running game. Offensive line, not bad. Tristan Wirfs, one of the best left tackles in football.
4: And that's why I brought it up.
1: Jalen Hurts has two of Baker Mayfield doesn't have. Two Super Bowl appearances. Period. End of story. To me, that's not a question. There's no way. You can flip both of those guys around not taking Baker Mayfield or Jalen Hurts.
4: Just me not neither. Doing that. Give me Hurts.
1: Nice try, though, Shannon. He's probably upset that we would take Baker Mayfield over Jackson Dart. That's probably why he's upset as a Giants
6: fan. I ain't bring that up.
1: I know.
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1: Listening to Amber and Ian, we are presented to you by Progressive Insurance. At Ian Fitz ESPN is how you find him. At Amber W Sports is how you find me. We were just talking about the Washington Commanders. They signed Stephon Diggs. Jaden Daniels now has another target there in Washington in a receiver room that needed to get deeper, and it certainly did do that. Let's bring in Bobby Carpenter, former Ohio State NFL linebacker, host on Sirius XM radio as well. And Bobby, thanks for hopping on with us. We've missed you. Let's just start with the NFC East conversation that we were just having. Do you think the Commanders could have a big bounce back year?
2: Well, if you look at last year, I mean, obviously it was very disappointing coming off a rookie season from Jaden Daniels. It was phenomenal, you know, but that's what happens is sometimes the regression, and a lot of times, you know, that regression can happen if there's any type of injury. So they've still got a lot of those pieces there. I think they drafted really well. I think, you know, everybody's excited with who they have, who they've brought in. And now you put someone opposite of Terry McLaurin that can really help stretch the field. And so if you're able to get that running game going, a defense that should continue to be solid, it takes some heat off of them. You know, it's an NFC East that I feel like is pretty wide open. You know, you've got the Giants that should be improved with John Harbaugh, a Dallas squad that I think is really good on offense and, you know, hoping to kind of hold on a little bit on defense, and a Philly team that, you know, has been to Super Bowls and has the championship pedigree. And we'll, you know, see what this new leader, Jalen Hurts looks like. But they have a lot of the ingredients. But it, to me, that this division might be as big a toss-up as any.
3: Why is Jalen Hurts ripped so much when only two quarterbacks since the vid have more wins than he does, and their names are Josh Allen and Patrick Mahomes? And, oh, by the way, recently I think we saw Jalen Hurts hoisting the Lombardi, and he's been to not one but two of those bad boys. So why is he ripped nonstop for a guy who does nothing but win?
2: You know, that's a really great question, Ian. I think maybe because, like, he's not really out in front. I don't think he's a super public person. And so maybe he doesn't necessarily command as much, you know, maybe the respect because people don't see him quite as much. You know, there is an unorthodox nature to a little bit of how he plays. And I think that there's, you know, when you start talking about the tush push and some of the things that, some of the blowback from that, and, you know, people thought it was gimmicky. So maybe he doesn't get, you know, the love there, the issues with A.J. Brown. There's been a lot of things that have been swirling. But to your point, I mean, he wins a lot of games. He's, you know, a physical specimen. He can run the ball. You know, there's times where his accuracy can get a little questionable, but he's a very good quarterback, and he's gotten better, and he's a hell of a human being. And so he's a guy that people want to rally around and follow. You know, the criticism, like, I don't think Jalen Hurts is a top five quarterback, but I also don't think that he's in the bottom half of the league. I think he's a guy you can win a Super Bowl with, and he may not necessarily do it the exact way that everybody else does, but he does it in his own unique way that's very, very effective.
1: The reason that Jalen Hurts keeps coming up, Bobby Carpenter joining us here on Amber and Ian, is because the Athletic released their quarterback tiers, which they put quarterbacks into tiers based on the voting of general managers and coaches from around the league. And so basically it's people in the NFL chiming in on NFL quarterbacks. And Jalen Hurts ended up 17th on that list in tier two. Guys like Sam Darnold were numerous spots ahead of Jalen Hurts. And so that sparked a conversation on that list also of quarterback tiers. Lamar Jackson had slipped from tier one to a tier two quarterback. Now he started off tier two at five. Do you think Lamar Jackson is a tier one quarterback or a tier two quarterback in the NFL?
2: That's really a great question. You know, when he's fired on all cylinders, and he's another guy that's very unique with his talents and with what his life can do. We've watched him develop as a passer, you know, throughout his career in the NFL, and not all that different, you know, to Jaden Daniels. They had a ton of injuries last year. You know, they had a litany of things, and some of the stuff happened to him. And so, you know, are we seeing like an erosion of his talent? Are we seeing a slide of Lamar Jackson? I don't think so. I think sometimes, you know, things run their course. I think John Harbaugh is a heck of a coach. It's going to be interesting to see what Jesse Minter does there now and how he's able to steady that ship and guide that ship. He's a football guy. He's from a football family. You know, he's been doing this a long time, but it's his first head coaching job, and it's a big job with a team that has big expectations. And, you know, you put him in tier two right now, that's fine with me. And he's right on the cusp. He goes out and has another MVP caliber season, which we know he's capable of having. He'll be back in tier one. And, I think he has that potential. He has that ability. You know, the question always is going to be with him is as his athleticism wanes, will he still be as an effective quarterback as he was at the peak of his powers? And I don't think we're seeing it slide yet, or at least it hasn't been a noticeable slide. It's very, very subtle, if at anything at all. We'll see this year. You're going to see a motivated guy who's bouncing back, who I think wants to go prove to everybody, you know, that he still is in that top echelon.
3: Remember, first round pick as an All-American out of Ohio State, Bobby Carpenter joining us here on Amber and Ian on ESPN Radio, the ESPN app, Sirius XM Channel 80. Aaron Donald, to me, it looks like he's getting closer and closer to coming back out of retirement after 2 years on the street. Now, we all know he's a freak of nature. We've seen the workout videos. He did work out again today with the Rams. The reason we all know this as officials is because he had to use Rams equipment to work out. At the end of your career, Bobby, what was it like getting ready to go play in an NFL game? Take fans to that level and what Aaron Donald is trying to figure out, what he wants to jump back into or just stay on the street.
2: I think he's looking at this and thinking, all right, you know, psychologically, he knows what it has to take. And so you have to talk to yourself. And Bill Parcells used to have the old adage, when people start thinking about retirement, they're already retired. Now, when he starts thinking about coming back, I think a little bit of that is already there. And here's the thing. I think we look at this as kind of a false reality. I think he comes back and plays this year. I don't think he plays in the first half of the season. And I don't think the Rams need him in the first half of the season. You start looking at their gauntlet after their bye week, their last six or seven games. Ooh, it is going to be a tough one. And that's what they need him for. And frankly, I don't know. If you try to ask him to play 17 plus the playoffs, even at a reduced rep count, if he's going to be as effective as you want him to be. But if you tell me, listen, let's start working your way into shape. And by week 8, you're feeling good. You can rejoin the team week 8, week 9, give you a week or two to practice. And then, you know, the final 6 or 7 games, let's ramp this thing up.
3: So basically put him on the pup.
2: Between 15. Yeah, they can. That's what I'm saying. They can do. They got a bunch of stuff. They've got a bunch of levers that they can pull to make sure. But the psychological impact of Ian, you talk about working out. You're older, man. You know, I don't. It's like watching Rocky Balboa at the end. I mean, dude, you're sore. You can't bounce back. You've got to train a different way. And for a guy that's an elite elite workout guy. You just can't do it. And it sucks. I love to go do field running. I always go run with the guys at Ohio State and go do things. And the guys, the doctor goes, oh, man, you can still do it. I go, bro, I can't run on the field 2 days in a row. And they look at me like, I'm telling you, if I do that third day, I feel like hell. It's awful. And so I've got to manage, my physical body. It's not my muscles. It's my joints. It's just what it is. And so that's the stuff that he's going to be dealing with right now. He's still got it. I think he still has a high level, but it's just getting back there and being willing to kind of endure the kind of, the physical toll that's going to take on your body and the psychological element, Ian, of knowing that. Of you've been through a long rehab with your little chicken calf and all that stuff. Imagine someone told you had to go do that again. Think about knowing what it feels like. Just cut it off.
1: No.
2: Just cut it off.
1: Ian would just give up on life.
3: They almost cut it off. I'd beg them to cut it off to avoid that again. Hell yeah.
2: I mean, you'd be like, listen, just toss the sheet on me like the horse on the track. Man, I got nothing. I can't move.
3: Over.
2: And that's what he's going. He knows, he knows what it's going to be. But as a competitor, you look at the chance to win the ultimate prize, and he looks at playing beside Myles Garrett thinking, man, this could be a heck of a lot of fun. It's going to be tough, but I got a chance to go, tag on another one. Man, it's like Tom Brady. What's your favorite Super Bowl? It's always the next one.
1: I don't know, sitting in your mansion and not hurting sounds like a lot of fun, too. But those competitors are built different from me.
2: Guys, I go back to the Rocky again. Without the Warrior, the Warrior's as good as dead. That's what he is. People don't change who they are. You just kind of age. But at some point, if you can get that engine restarted again, man, it's tough to turn off.
1: I bet. Bobby, before we get you out of here, let's talk a little college football because the coaches poll, the preseason coaches poll came out. Your Ohio State Buckeyes sitting atop of it, overwhelmingly so, 38 first place votes versus Oregon, who's number 2 on this poll, only got 6 first place votes. Were you surprised to see your Buckeyes up there? What did you make of the coaches poll?
2: Well, ironically, the one thing that I took away and looked at this, Ohio State had 38 or whatever. and you start rolling down the line. You've got Oregon, you know, Georgia, Texas, Notre Dame. You're like looking kind of descending order, first place. Some are kind of close or flipped. And then you get to number six.
3: There we go.
2: And you got Indiana. You got Indiana there. And they've got 14. And so for them being at six and having 14 first place votes, like I'm a stats guy. I'm a numbers guy. Fine. I majored in economics and finance. I looked at that. I'm like, all right, well, here's what we have here. We have, it's called a binomial distribution, which means there's a bunch of people that think Indiana is really good. And then there's a bunch of people that looked at it and it's like, all right, they're getting through all the usual suspects of the Big Ten, the SEC, Notre Dame, you know, maybe Miami's in there, maybe a Texas Tech. And then they get to like 10 and they're like, oh, I guess Indiana did win it. You know, I know that it's Indiana, but they did win it. We know that that happened. We saw it.
0: This is the stars that took over the world.
4: Yamal, the wonder boy, does it again.
0: Kick off a new season in La Liga.
4: Mbappe! He just can't stop scoring.
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16: I'm John Ryder. Sunday Night Baseball is in San Diego. The Astros lead the Padres 2-1. In the top of the third, Dalton Varsho, a two-run homer for Houston. Jackson Merrill with a solo shot for the Padres, his 18th. The game's also available on other ESPN radio stations. Houston, one game first place lead on Texas in the AL West. San Diego's a game and a half in back of Philadelphia and Arizona, the final NL wildcard spot. Detroit is just one game in back of Texas for the final AL wildcard spot. The Tigers won again. Despite all the moves they made, 3-1 over the Giants in 10 innings in San Francisco. Detroit one game back of Texas for that final wildcard. Rangers lose to the Orioles 10-5, snapping Texas's 5-game winning streak. The Miz reaches a milestone in Milwaukee.
11: On the Twins right fielder, Miz kicks the 0-2 pitch. Swing and a miss. He struck him out. Fastball at 102. A half-hearted effort out of Roden, and that is strikeout number 200 on this season for Jacob Mizorowski.
16: Call on 620 WTMJ. Jacob Mizorowski, the second fastest pitcher to reach 200 strikeouts in a season in Major League history. Got a no decision, allowed 3 runs, struck out 9 over 6 innings. Brewers walk off the Twins 4-3 in 10 innings. Don Nelson, who has the second most all-time wins by an NBA head coach and won 5 championships as a player with the Celtics, passed away today at 86 years old. In golf, Michael Brennan wins the Wyndham Championship at 22-under, 3 ahead of Bo Hostler. Ty Gibbs wins the NASCAR race in Iowa, his second career victory.
1: Hey, it's Michelle Smallman, and coming up Monday, we continue to go two-a-days with the Rams and the Chiefs. I'll tell you why one of these teams won't make the playoffs. It's Unsportsmanlike, 6 a.m. Eastern, right here on ESPN Radio, ESPN2, and ESPNU.

0: welcome to the Hoop Collective Podcast. We talk about the NBA, which we are doing at a time I'm not going to reveal. How about that? Joining us from Naples, Florida, where it's football season, thank God, is our front office man, Bobby Marks.
1: Gentlemen, it sure is. A little night practice, three or four days in, and a little steamy in the afternoon, and 5:30 to 9 o'clock at night for night practices down here.
0: Love it. Joining us from someplace in the Western Hemisphere is Ben McMahon.
2: Howdy, partners. Actually spent this afternoon just floating down the Truckee River. Tough day, you know, and then went to the beach.
0: Use sunscreen, I hope?
2: I did, although I don't think I did it real well in the knees. I've got really red knees right now, so.
0: Did you actually go into the Truckee River, or did you stay successfully on the float?
2: No, I hopped in there. I mean, you know, got in the water, and, you know, and ended up going to the beach and hopped in the lake. You know, if you get in there, it's not bad. It's, you know, if you're kind of halfway it, then it's pretty chilly.
0: I see. Is that glacier fed? I once went whitewater rafting on a glacier fed river in British Columbia in the middle of summer, and you had to wear a wetsuit.
2: Oh, wow.
0: They didn't tell me that when we signed up for it. They sort of sprung that on me.
2: No wetsuit necessary, and I'll be honest with you, I couldn't tell if it's glacier fed or not. I just know the water is.
0: I'm sure it's not. If clear. It was, you'd know. Let's put it that way.
2: Okay.
0: Anyway, well, I'm glad you're having a good time. Okay, so Bobby, you have a piece out today. We're not quite at the, if there was like a status bar for the 2026 offseason, we would probably be in the 90% range, right, Bobby?
1: Yeah.
0: I mean, there's some
1: we just got
0: some
1: a couple free agents trickling out there, right? We're still waiting on aspiration.
2: I was going to say a couple of, you know, some reagents, just a little, investigation that's holding up a blockbuster trade, you know, just a little bit of unfinished business.
0: For sure. All right. Well, Bobby, you have speaking of 2026 drawing to a close, or sort of, so we think, you have your annual piece that you have, in August, which is a look at the next year.
1: That's
0: it's
1: right.
0: Never too early to start planning for next Christmas. And so you have a piece out about looking at the 2027 offseason, the 10 biggest questions, for 2027. And, right out of the gate, you give us an update on cap space because that's always the big barometer. And why don't you do it for us here and now?
1: You know, it's funny. A year ago, we wrote the same article. I think I wrote there was a third of the teams that were projected to have cap space, and guess how many teams had cap space? Three. We go through the process. It's so fluid. So extensions like Portland could have been a team, and they extended Kamara and Shaedon Sharpe. Utah and then the Wizards go and get Trae Young and AD and Jaren Jackson and stuff. But yeah, I mean, we're kind of in the same boat we were a year ago. There's 9 to 10 teams that are sitting in a position to have money to go out and spend. Brooklyn, of course, Chicago, teams that were in there already. I mean, there's some wild cards. The Hawks are one of those teams that have flexibility, and they don't have extendable guys. Basically, CJ is on expiring. But, of course, the big one's going to be Golden State. I mean, Golden State, when we're looking at marquee level, I know Lakers were this year, marquee level teams to go out and have spending power, it's going to be Golden State, out there. And a lot of it's going to be dependent on what happens with Curry. You know, hey, listen, if Curry extends for that number, which is a whopper, I think it's like 2 for $135, $136, something like that, that's going to take away, like, you know, they're not going to have as much as they potentially could, even with Butler or Green, coming off the book. So 9 to 10 teams right now, but of course Golden State is going to be the team we're going to circle here.
0: Well, I think it's instructive that this summer, you know, and I know it's not quite apples to apples, but this summer, you know, the Warriors came to Draymond Green and said, hey, why don't you opt out? Well, I don't know who came to who. Let me not say that. But at some point, there was an understanding between Draymond Green and the Warriors. Hey, opt out of this contract just to give us some optionality, you know, with LeBron or whatever else. And, you know, they ended up not getting anybody, and they re-signed Draymond right into the contract that he was already in. Now I know it's not the same because, you know, one is being signed right away and one is a year from now, but you know, if Curry and the Warriors can't trust each other, who can trust anybody? So I do think, you know, look, Steph has earned the right, obviously, to ask for the 135 on August 29th. I think that's the day when he can extend.
1: Yep.
0: I think this 2 years is the max he can extend because of his age.
1: Yeah, the over 38 rule. Yeah. Yep.
0: And over 38. Steph Curry's over 38.
3: You know, like you say if the Warriors and Steph can't trust each other, who can? You know, Draymond's been there an awfully long time too. Those are the two longest tenure players with their current teams. And Draymond obviously worked with them. They worked with each other to sort of kind of after the fact opt into the last year of his contract. You know, he declined it, then basically opt in. But interesting little tidbit from Slater where Draymond waived what would have been an implicit no trade clause because it was a 1 year deal, staying with the same team. But would receive a 15% trade kicker. So I guess Draymond's basically saying, hey, if you want to move me, that's fine. Give me the 15% kicker because for him, what's the use of holding up a trade if they're looking to get off him and he's going to be expiring anyway?
0: Right. He could have gotten a not even an implied trade, no trade. He could have gotten an actual no trade in there.
1: The big one.
0: You know, how many no trades do we have out there in the league right now?
1: We got one, Dame.
0: Yeah.
1: Dame's the last man standing. Yeah, we had at one time we had Beal. We know how that went. And you know, certainly tried getting rid of him, trade him in Phoenix, and that was hard. Mm. Beal, LeBron, Dame. Yeah, Dame eventually. Yeah, but they don't exist anymore. Teams don't give those out. You know why, Chu? Real quick, why because you can't have them in an extension. You can only have them in a real, and who gets the free agency anymore?
0: Right? Yeah, so the rules for a no trade clause are you have to have at least 8 years experience in the league, and you have to have at least 4 with the team that you're signing with. They don't have to be consecutive. So, like, when LeBron went back to did he get a no trade when he went back to Cleveland? I can't remember if he did or not.
1: I think he did.
3: To your point, he could have gotten one if he went to Cleveland or Miami, but not going to Philly.
0: That's right. And Dame, you know, signed with the Blazers, obviously had been gone for a couple of years, but because he had those first two check marks, he was able to get it.
3: Yeah, he did not get a no relocation clause, though, which he wishes he would have.
0: Yeah, well, that would be interesting. Brad Beal didn't get a no relocation clause either. He was relocated several times. All right. So, let's take a look at, before I get into that, if Steph Curry is willing not to extend, Bobby, and if the Warriors don't do a new deal for Brandon Podziemski, and look, I'm not saying that either makes sense. I mean, if Steph wants to extend, you're going to give it to him, and maybe you'd rather sign Podziemski now as opposed to next year. But If those two things happen, which are reasonable, and you've got Jimmy Butler on the last year of his contract, you'd have Steph on the last year of his contract, Chris Haps-Porzingis is only guaranteed $3 million next year of the 20 that he signed for. He has a player option, but just $3 million guaranteed. Al Horford has a player option. I'm not sure how much of that's guaranteed.
1: 7-1.
0: Whole thing's guaranteed?
1: Yeah.
0: Okay.
3: Draymond last year, his deal.
0: Right, Draymond last year, his deal. What are we talking about in possible cap space for the Warriors?
1: Well, I mean, you've got 39 million in salary, caps at 174. You know, I mean, it could be a monster.
0: Could be $100 million.
1: It could be a monster number. I mean, it really can be. Especially if you take Porzingis off. I mean, as you said,
0: obviously they might want to keep somebody that to fill out their roster. Who are the other teams cap wise that, were you and I?
1: So Clips are going to be up there again. They've got a bunch of expirings, especially if they, even with Ingram, if that trade eventually comes through, you're looking at Atlanta, Brooklyn, Chicago, Golden State, Clips, Memphis, Milwaukee, New Orleans, Sacramento, not really marquee teams out there, but Golden State is the Clips would be interesting. I think Clippers will be, you know, cause that was always their big thing with the Clippers. That's why they structured some of those contracts where they were basically going to try to get two swings at it in 26 this summer, which they didn't, because of the Kawhi thing still in limbo. And then 27 when I mean, we'll talk about it in a minute, like 27 free agent class. And a lot of it's based on who extends. 27 free agent class is like pretty loaded.
0: Okay, let's do it right now. So it's only worth $100 million is only worth having unless you can use it on somebody. So let's look at the guys who, as we're recording this, can be free agents.
1: So we'll say Giannis is one, but the likelihood is he extends in Miami, right? So we could probably take
0: Can't do that till the fall, but yes.
1: Yep. So you got Curry, Jokic.
0: Well, let me just go down your list. So you have Giannis, likely extension in Miami. Kawhi Leonard, last year of a $50 million deal. The Raptors, if they get him, I believe, considering what they're giving up, multiple first round picks plus Brandon Ingram, they intend to extend his contract.
3: Yeah, the plan is for him to go to Toronto and be extended, but it might not be up to Kawhi. We'll see.
0: Giannis is off the board. Kawhi, we just generally don't know. I would suspect he eventually gets to Toronto and eventually extends, but he hasn't yet.
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0: All right. Nikola Jokic. Now, Bobby, this is a complicated one. Explain what Jokic is doing.
1: Yeah. So he's basically, this is the second summer in a row he's done it. he was eligible last year for 3 years. He decided not to do it, and he said he wanted to wait until the summer of 26 because he can get a fourth year, basically an extra $70-80 million. We get to this summer now, and he's saying, well, I'm going to wait until the summer of 27 because now I can do a 5 year deal worth $360 million. So it's an extra $80 million. That's a big number. I trust when he talks and he says this is where he wants to be. But man, this could be a rocky year in Denver just based on where they are right now. They didn't really do much in the offseason ad. Peyton Watson's kind of, you know, still, you know, out there and everything. But I would not, if I was in that ownership group, I would not want that over my head.
0: Well, the concept here real quick. So he's going to be 31 this year. Okay. So the idea is that if he doesn't sign now and he signs when he's 32, that he can sign all the way out till he's 37, right? Or 36, 37. And so the idea is, why not guarantee yourself whatever, 70, whatever million in age 36? Why not do that? And if you're a Nuggets fan, you're saying, sounds good. I'm going to go to sleep and sleep well. But if that's the case, he's got a player option for next year. So why not just pick up the player option and sign at age 33 till you're 39? Or 38 or whatever it is. I mean, like if we're to believe, first off, do we honestly believe that the Nuggets wouldn't sign Jokic to a contract that he wanted? Number one. Number two, if that's truly what he's doing, if he's waiting to make sure that he gets paid the maximum amount of money when he's in his late 30s, if that is the case, and he did that last summer and he's doing it again this summer, ergo, would he do it again next year when he's got a player option? I'm not expecting you guys to have the answer. I'm just putting it out there.
2: I'm impressed by the use of ergo in a sentence. look, it's not a coincidence that the Nuggets are diving deep, deep, deep, deeper than they ever have into the luxury tax right now. That they basically just paid, what was it, Bobby? Like $38 million this year?
1: $38 million to keep Spencer Jones.
2: You know, $6 million
0: well, for
2: salary.
0: Now.
2: All that
1: for now. Yeah. For now.
2: $6 million salary and all that tax, they are at least bluffing that they're not going to be looking to dump Cam Johnson or Christian Brown, which the widespread belief was that they would in order to be positioned to keep, Peyton Watson. And look, Nikola Jokic, a no-brainer Hall of Famer if he never played another second of basketball, a champion, you know, multi-time MVP. He's obviously earned the right to sign the largest contract in NBA history and not have anybody question it one bit. But he is doing the exact opposite of what Jalen Brunson did and the opposite of what Victor Wembanyama did, not in the years, but at least in the money, where those guys, Brunson signed his earlier, taking significantly less money because his max extension of the time wasn't nearly as much because his salary wasn't nearly as much. In order to give them the flexibility to build out the roster, Wemby just took the

0: both no drama, one franchise, legends. Duncan was the foundation of a dynasty. Dirk was part of a team, a franchise that won 50 games in 11 straight years and won a championship. And when they're at this point in their career where Joker is, they were taking drastic hometown discounts. So that's a lot lower stress than a guy who's taking every penny he can get. And there's a whole lot of pennies.
1: Fair point. All right. Speaking of the fun, Max, Karl Towns is a possible free agent next year as well. He has a player option, extension eligible this summer. Haven't heard a peep about that. There was just a very long Q&A in the New York Times / Athletic with Karl Towns. Covered many, many topics. The word contract was, I don't know, several thousand words. I searched it. The word contract did not appear.
0: Oh.
1: So, you know, it's imperative for the Knicks to keep him, but the Knicks have apron issues, Bobby, and, you know, I don't know where this is going to land. I would bet the Towns eventually signs, but he has not yet.
2: I agree. I mean, I think so he's got another year with player option around 60. It's the year after. That's the one to circle, because you've got Brunson. He ain't taking a discount.
1: Hell no.
0: I mean, he already did, and it's time to cash in.
2: So you got that. You've got OG. You've got Bridges. Hart. Josh Hart's extension is eligible too. He's got a team option next year. Yeah, I mean, as you said, Brian's like, you know, the hard thing is to win it, and then the hard part is to keep it together. And that's it. You know, you basically are going to have guys continually to take, to sacrifice here, but he's one of, you know, AD in Washington, you know, same thing. He's got player out.
1: Yeah. So there's another one. So Anthony Davis. So Anthony Davis has 2 years and 120 million left, 58 this year, 62 and change next year, can opt out of next year. I don't know how likely it is he's opting out of 62. I could see him opting out of 62 and getting a new deal that lowered that number. Question is that going to be in Washington or is that going to be elsewhere? So, I mean, the Wizards right now don't intend to trade. I'm telling you, all the Wizards moves, are of a team that is very serious about trying to make the playoffs this year. In fact, Shams, caused me to stutter. A couple days ago when he reported the Wizards were knocking on DeMar DeRozan's door just to check in there. I don't know how likely that is. Their roster is full, but, you know.
2: I think AD's been knocking on DeMar DeRozan's door trying to.
0: I mean, how many guys do you want to have on your roster who need the ball in their hands?
1: Well, I think
0: I'd like the number one overall pick to be able to touch it every once in a while.
1: Well, that's fine. I mean, you can analyze that. I'm just saying it's more, you know, they went out and traded for DeAndre Ayton. They went out and signed Chris Middleton, paid, you know, significantly more than the minimum to get, Chris Middleton. And I don't know how much he's going to contribute, but they just want him there as an option. Like,
0: you want him there because he's a great presence around the young players on the roster.
1: I agree, but I mean, I'm just saying, like, Washington, you know, obviously re-signed Trae Young. I don't know if you heard. they are not easing into this AJ DeBonsa era. So, okay. A couple other guys on this list, Jimmy Butler, he's eligible in February. We talked about the Warriors potentially wanting flexibility. It's kind of hard to extend a guy coming off an ACL in his mid 30s. But he's out there. A couple of situations in Phoenix. Miles Bridges was traded to Phoenix in the offseason, has not extended. And, it's my understanding that he's not going to extend immediately, that may be something they look at over medium term. So we'll see. And then, Dylan Brooks, who was the, you know, he's been extension eligible for a while, right, Bobby?
2: He was extension eligible, I believe, a year ago, and then he couldn't, once the season started, he couldn't, and he's been, yeah, since the finals ended, he's been eligible.
1: Keep an eye on those two. I mean, they obviously, I think, had interest in keeping Bridges long-term when they traded for him, and then, you know, Dylan had such a great year, a great influence on them last year. I'm sure there's interest there. But the rest of the guys, you know, I guess also on this list would be Lou Dort. Mm-hmm. The Thunder, we're not going to extend him. I never say never. I think the Hawks are intending to play that one out a little bit.
0: Well, as Bobby mentioned, the Hawks are in position to have a,

0: be front of the line in terms of shoppers. And, you know, a lot of, you can talk about Golden State, but I would say of the teams that you listed, tell me if you guys feel otherwise, but I think the Hawks are the best positioned teams among the potential cap space teams to put together a potential contender right away.
1: They're in position. Yeah.
2: One more.
3: Are you ready? Did you wake up to this?
4: 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He's the Toronto Maple Leafs' new vice president of sport performance. Andy, I was hoping you could take us through maybe some of your relationships with current Maple Leaf players. I know you have a long-standing relationship with John Tavares. Anybody else? And just maybe how that factored into the decision to take this job with Toronto.
5: Yeah, I don't know if it factored into taking the job, but certainly my ability to support them is enhanced by that ability to be around them and see what they go through. And so I'm really looking forward to doing that with John Tavares. I think he's one of the best people in the NHL. He's an incredible professional. And then obviously with my experience in Florida, Sergei Bobrovsky's is a big one. That was pretty neat when they signed Bob. And he's one of my favorite people to be around as well. I do think that Bob is a guy who's in his late 30s, but his biologic age is younger than his chronologic age, if you ask me. He's young because he takes such good care of himself.
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0: John Ryder. Astros leading the Padres 2-1 in the fourth inning in Sunday Night Baseball in San Diego. Available on other ESPN radio affiliates. Dalton Varsho, a two-run homer in the second inning for Houston. San Diego still in a chasing a wild card spot. They're a game and a half in back of both Arizona and Philadelphia for the final NL wild card. Everything else is a final, and the Dodgers' recent woes continue in Arizona.
1: The 1-1 pitch from Robleski swung on and mashed towards the corner on its way. 2-0 Diamondbacks.
0: We'll call on Arizona Sports 98.7 FM. Ketel Marte, that two-run shot is 20th. Eduardo Rodriguez goes to 11-4 with the win, struck out 9-7. And the Diamondbacks double up the Dodgers 4-2. Elias lost 8-9, and Shohei Ohtani went 0-4 and struck out twice in that loss. Rays have won 6 straight, 4-1 victory over the Mariners in Seattle. Tampa Bay, a 5.5 game first place lead on the Yankees. Tigers take down the Giants 3-1 in 10 innings in San Francisco. How Yu Lee go ahead RBI single in the 10th. Detroit just one in back of Texas for the final wild card in the AL. Brewers, a 4-3 winner over the Twins in 10 innings. Milwaukee, a Major League best 30 games over 500. Their 74th win of the season. WNBA, it's on ESPN TV. Golden State getting their 4th straight win. They're now 22-9. They knock off the LA Sparks in LA, 84-78. Lynx over the Wings, 103-90. Kayla McBride, a career high 43 points, had a league record with 10 made threes.
2: Hey, it's your resident Super Bowl champ, Chris Candy. Coming up Monday, the Chiefs are next on our two-a-day series. I'll tell you what to expect from Patrick Mahomes as he returns from injury. It's on Sportsmanlike, 6 a.m. Eastern, right here on ESPN Radio, ESPN2, and ESPNU.

0: Not making your list was Kyle Kuzma, also extension eligible in Milwaukee. Just point that out.
1: My students last week or 2 weeks ago at Sports Business Classroom told me that they believe, I don't want to cast judgments on people, that the Kuzma, what are the memos he's been sending out are AI generated. I don't want to say they are
0: memos.
1: He's been memos about a lot of different things, cap related, of course, right? There's been some things out there. So he's not on my list.
2: Well, I question the eye part of it.
0: a couple of the other guys who can be free agents next summer, I'm not including for right now the rookies who will likely extend or have a chance to extend. We'll just, like, you know, the Amen and Asar Thompsons of the world, Brandon Miller. Let's just wait on that a little bit. But some other names out there who have options to become free agents or contracts are up. Michael Porter Jr., keeping an eye on that one in Brooklyn. Julius Randle has a player option. Fred VanVleet is going to be a free agent. Rudy Gobert has a player option. RJ Barrett will be a free agent.
1: You forgot the former Brooklyn teammates, Kyrie and Durant.
0: Those are big names. I forgot. I missed that line. Yes. That would be fascinating. Kyrie Irving is just sort of like, he's like this big giant unknown, like, you know, how that's all going to play out in Dallas. He's been laying under the radar.
2: And the Mavericks don't have any interest in trading him at this point. Kyrie does not have any interest in being traded at this point. You know, I just think that's a situation that teams will monitor as the season goes and kind of transaction cycle.
0: Yeah. So, all right, that's sort of the broad top landscape. One of the other things that you are tracking here, Bobby, is the players who can make all NBA or win MVP or defensive player of the year this upcoming year and become super max eligible. One of those guys that I thought was going to be on the list was Victor Wembanyama, but he has passed on the super max. So
2: Wemby will still care about the 65 game limit, although there's no financial incentive. He'll still care about awards. I can promise you that.
0: Well, Bobby, who are some of the guys who could have a big year this year and knock themselves into position to really get giant paydays?
1: Tyrese Maxey.
0: Ho ho.
1: What happens down in Philadelphia, right? A little bit different now with the LeBron and there you go, Tim. And Jalen Brown on that roster. He's certainly won 4 for 301, I believe would be the number for him.
2: Oh,
1: yeah, how about that?
2: I mean, these numbers, we are not far away from $100 million a year for somebody.
1: I mean, the Jokic numbers, you know, if Jokic does that deal, he'll make $730 million in his career.
2: Yeah, we're also not far away from the first billion-dollar player, like career. No.
1: Well, I thought it was going to be Luka.
2: I did too, and then I thought it was going to be Wemby.
0: I just saw that Macklin Celebrini, who is Rick Celebrini, the longtime I don't know what his exact title is, but he's the head medical guy for the Warriors. His son Macklin just signed a deal with the San Jose Sharks that made him the highest paid player in the NHL. And the average annual salary is $19 million a year.
2: Wow.
1: One of my, you know, I always take on like summer homework. So I'm studying the NHL CBA. So the crazy thing,
0: talk about something I'm not doing this summer.
2: I'm not allowed to.
1: When they say that the annual average is 19 million, that's important because that's how they calculate it for cap purposes. So they don't take like, so they could pay this guy and he's really good. I mean, they could pay him 30 million in the first year. You can pay him like 7 million in the second year, but as long as with the averages, that's what counts against the cash.
0: Wow.
1: Yeah.
0: Well, my point is that, you know, the NBA guys, you know, are sniffing 80 million a year on some of the back end of some of these deals. And, in the NHL, it's, the highest annual AAV is 19. Who else, Bobby, besides Maxey?
1: Ant Edwards. He would have been eligible. He would have been eligible this offseason, or he would have been eligible next year. He would have met the criteria to sign in next year because he would have earned all NBA back-to-back years, but he didn't hit that 65 game clause and arbitration went haywire. And
0: do the Wolves want him to get that or not? Because this is specifically designed.
2: They do, because the move they made to go get LaMelo Ball was to kind of tell the Vultures go somewhere else. But the Vultures can U-turn real quick, and they don't want Vultures circling around Ant Edwards. And one way to prevent that is to be able to pay him significantly more than anybody else.
0: So I see another one here. Tyrese Halliburton would require a pretty big bounce back here, but, it could happen.
1: It could. I mean, we went through – this is the first summer we haven't had any. I think we went 3 years in a row. I think we went Jalen, Tatum, and then Shea. Right? 23, 24, 25, right? Yeah. We had no supermaxes this year. Jane McDaniels, if somehow he earns all NBA, defensive player of the year somehow, I don't see that happening, but he would be on the list. Zion. Man, how about Zion? Imagine that.
0: Zion. He put Zion on there. Hey, listen, what do I know? Maybe Zion will have a great year, but if he does, I can't see them giving him the supermax.
1: Well, especially considering next year's non-guaranteed.
0: Okay.
2: You never know.
0: All right. So you also have on here the list of first round picks and what's moved around.
1: Yeah.
0: This has got to be the most confusing batch of picks ever. I just want to read.
1: Wait till we really decipher it down the road and stuff like that.
0: I want to read you. McMahon, I have no hope of understanding this. I'm just going to read the words as Bobby has them written. Okay. This is for Utah. This is Utah's first. I've never seen anything more complicated. Okay. And just so we see this, there's potentially two or three firsts here, Bobby. I can't even tell.
1: I think it's just they have the second most famous.
0: Let me read it. Let me read it. I'm just going to read the words as Bobby has them written. Okay. Utah has the second most favorable of their own Cleveland or Minnesota, semicolon, most favorable to Memphis and least favorable to Phoenix.
2: Okay.
0: You follow that, McMahon?
1: And that most favorable one can't be in the top five because they finished because of the new lottery rules.
2: That's why Memphis voted
1: no against the rules.
0: My God.
2: So honestly, there's capologists. We're at the point we need swapologists.
1: Oh my God.
0: You're not kidding.
2: Some of these swaps are I'll be reading them and I'm like, oh my God, somebody please put this on a chart and have the arrows explaining things to me.
0: Just tell me the draft order after the lottery in all honesty.
2: Sure.
0: And the dynamics of the swap that Philly negotiated with Boston as part of the,
1: that's a whopper. That's next year. I mean, that is a whopper in itself.
2: These front offices are getting more and more and more creative with the language on the traded picks or that one. Is it just a traded pick? Is it a swap that depends on where it falls? And
0: yeah, well, let me read you Oklahoma City because Oklahoma City's got multiple firsts.
2: Oh my goodness.
0: Oklahoma City has the two most favorable. Do you hear that? The two most favorable of their own Denver's. But only if it falls outside the top five and the Clippers, semicolon, and San Antonio's if it falls between 17 and 30. Did you hear all that?
2: Pretty good bet it will. Now. By the way, just touching back on the Nuggets, the Thunder have the Nuggets pick next year and assuming it conveys again in 29. So, I mean, geez.
0: One other thing, we know that Atlanta made that deal with New Orleans and they ended up getting the eighth pick in this year's draft, which they drafted Kingston Flemings. So they have another interesting, they owe their pick to, San Antonio, but they have another interesting situation in this draft. Okay. They have the least favorable of Milwaukee and New Orleans.
2: I mean, that's still got a chance to be a pretty juicy pick,
1: but only if it's 5-30.
0: Oh.
2: So if they're both top five, then the Hawks get hosed, huh?
1: Or top four. Yeah. Top four. Yeah. They protected it a little bit on that's from the DeJounte Murray trade.
0: This is also interesting. After offloading their, if you remember a couple of years ago, Brooklyn made the move to reacquire control of their pick. both in 25 and 26. And now, and they, Houston had control of those 2 years and Houston pushed it back. So Houston now has the Nets in a vice going forward. So they have swap rights with the Nets this year.
2: And that was the pick. Bontemps would always defend the Nets. I always said it was crazy to me that the Nets gave up what they did. They gave up Dallas's 29 in that and the Suns, was it three picks, Bobby? I think it was a swap and two picks.
1: It's almost like you took out like a home equity loan, Brooklyn did. Like they basically like Houston loaned them the money and now it's time to pay up. Based on, you know, that the trade, the conditions of that trade would have been reached or met already, but it's, yeah, the swap in this, that's upcoming year. And then there's two other futures down, like there's a Dallas one, there's a Phoenix one, there's like some other things.
2: I think there might be two Phoenixes left.
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0: I was at the lottery this year, and it's the first time I'd actually physically been at the lottery in 20 years. And I was there in the afternoon, and Malika was running through practices. Like she was basically in the, I mean, there was a dozen people or so in the room, but she was running through the lottery over and over and over so that she could, you know, there are certain things that happen so she could practice them. So if this happened, that happened, and you know, she did a great job with it, but yeah, maybe she should just hand that one off. Isn't there some tennis event that she needs to play?
1: French? When is the French?
0: We don't have the French.
1: Oh, we don't. That's right.
0: No, we have the other three.
1: We have three out of the other four, right?
0: Yeah. I don't know. Did we cover all 10 of your questions, Bobby? I can't, I don't know.
1: Well, the apron, yeah, listen, the apron's going to give you, you know, the apron's coming back. We don't,
0: thank God. I was worried the apron was going away.
2: Let me ask this, Bobby. How much do you think the apron impacts the possibility of using restricted free agency to poach players?
1: Yeah.
2: Because I think there's a team like Memphis that is a cap space team. You know, look, maybe not ever going to be a primary free agency destination. I mean, they did manage to pull off signing Chandler Parsons to a max deal, but if a team's in a bind and they can throw significantly more money than a team wants to, or can't, feels like they can afford to pay to keep a player, I think it's going to be an interesting strategy that we see emerging over the next few years.
1: I mean, it's like, what happens like if Oklahoma City and Kaysen Wallace don't get a deal done, right? Like, would you just go in there and plop down an, you know, something on him? You know, the Thompson twins, in Detroit and Houston. I mean, both those teams are pretty decent shape financially. We'll see what happens with Jalen Duren. But yeah, I mean, I think that's going to be a strategy. It's almost like a bigger version of what, which is funny because OKC was an second apron team. Then they got under and then they go basically to the Spencer Jones offer sheet, right? Like say, hey, you know, it was a smaller number, but hey, you know, hey, if you're going to match it, you're going to go right into the, and pay a penalty.
2: It's clear. I know Sam Presti's got on the record with the Oklahoman and said the moves they made now are made, to create the financial flexibility to keep this roster intact. But if they're giving Kaysen Wallace a big raise, if they're giving AJ Mitchell, a big raise, who might be available from their roster? I mean, they traded three quality role players this summer. Could there be more opportunities like that for teams?
0: We will be talking about it, at great length over the next 10 months. I like the story that our colleague Zach Cram came out with a couple of days ago, taking a look at what players may be improving their position to be on the 28 Olympic team in LA. This is an interesting time because typically the U.S. would have to go through the qualifying cycle in the 27 World Cup. That's sort of like the stick and carrot. You tell some young players who maybe haven't had a chance to make the big team yet, come play in the World Cup. You play well enough, you end up qualifying. This is what happened with Ann Edwards, for example. He played in 2023 in the World Cup, was the best player of the team. He's on the 24 Olympic team. Same with Tyrese Halliburton. And so Cram's looking at that, but the U.S. does not have to qualify for the World Cup in 27 because the U.S. is hosting. The World Cup in 27 is actually supposed to take place in Doha. You know, the NBA was planning on having games in Doha this fall. I believe the Wizards and Nets were planning on going there and possibly even the Cavs and Heat were looking at going to Abu Dhabi and then I think going to Doha. But the Wizards and Nets were going to Doha. They never were announced. And, a few days ago, the NBA decided to just move on from that, obviously because of the situation in the Middle East. I hope that we're not at war any longer a year from now, but if the World Cup is still in Qatar, I don't know how attractive it's going to be for players to go try to play there when, the U.S. doesn't have to qualify. But he named some players to keep an eye on, and a couple of them I thought were very interesting. One, Scotty Barnes, McMahon, absolutely. Two-way player, great size, can hit the outside shot, defends. Definitely a guy I think will get invited to the World Cup team.
2: I agree with everything you said except for the outside shot part, but he can play 1-5. Phenomenal athlete and, you know, a playmaker, a finisher, an elite defensive player. Yeah, he would make a lot of sense.
0: Another guy, Jaden McDaniels. Now, the big problem, and I don't care so much about the World Cup in 27. I mean, it's a good event that you learn a lot at. I care. I've covered 3 World Cups. Trust me, I care, but like, I don't care so much about the U.S.'s performance. But when you're looking at the 28 Olympics, you're looking at the French who have played the U.S. in the final last 2 Olympics, and you're looking at Victor, and you're wondering about Victor and how you're going to handle that. Well, Jaden McDaniels had some moments against Victor in the playoffs this year. Cram mentions him, and I think he's a candidate too, Bobby.
1: Well, I think he's a candidate too, because I think he's going to be spotlighted probably more this year with no Julius and no Naz Reid in Minnesota. And I think you saw offensively, he could, you know, carry a little bit there in that Denver series. Certainly when they had all those injuries.
2: Closeout game, my goodness.
1: Oh, yeah. I mean, and they're going to probably play him at the 4, right? I think they have a choice.
2: Yeah.
1: I don't think they have a choice, but no, he's an interesting guy. You know, you see him in maybe next summer and ability to maybe try to get one of those final spots.
2: Well, and you have to have guys who are capable, willing, and proven role players. You know, like you can't have everybody who thinks they're going to score 28 points a game.
0: That's why Derek White, you know, there was a lot of, you know, there was some, obviously people had things that they thought about. You know, Derek White was one of the last guys picked. Well, Derek White has no problem being a role player.
2: Right.
0: And that was part of the reason why he was on that roster, in Paris. Cram has Con Knipl on here, and obviously a guy who can shoot like that is valuable in any, league in the world.
2: He has Knipl under the stock falling.
0: Yeah, he doesn't have Cooper Flagg, who absolutely I think will be, he was tremendous on the select team. They have a team that goes to camp that started to play against the senior team. Flagg was headed into his freshman year at Duke, his only year at Duke, and he was one of the best players on the court. Everybody walked away just blown away, impressed. Not that they didn't know already, but that was like the highest level competition I'd ever seen him play against. And
2: in this story, he's got a handful of guys whose stock is rising, a handful of guys whose stock is falling. It's not necessarily a roster projection.
0: Right, right.
2: I think everybody would be pretty shocked if Cooper Flagg's not on the 28 Olympic roster for Team USA.
0: He has Jalen Brunson on here as well as the stock rising. And of course, Jalen Brunson, Brunson played on the 2023 World Cup team and was not particularly effective. Players that are undersized and defensively challenged are not something Team USA typically looks to. Having said that, he's undersized and defensively challenged in the NBA and just won the Finals MVP. So
2: you're scoring 45 in the World Cup game.
0: I seem to remember that performance of him managing Victor quite well in that situation. But also, you know, Chris Paul was that way too, and Chris Paul won multiple gold medals. So it's not an ironclad rule. I would agree that if Jalen Brunson wants to play, that that'll be the case. So obviously there's some legacy guys. If LeBron wants to play, he'll get a roster spot.
2: Now that one's interesting because LeBron has said, you know, he's got the quote in here. LeBron has said, in November on his podcast, "Don't even ask. I'll be watching it from Cabo." But he just made it very clear. He plans to play at least 2 years for Philly. And if he's going to have his career end.
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13: I'm Chad Ryder. Sunday Night Baseball is in San Diego, and the Padres lead the Astros 5-2 in the sixth inning. It's available on other ESPN radio stations. Fernando Tatis Jr., a three-run homer, is 11th. Gavin Sheets and Jackson Merrill, each with solo shots. Houston currently has a one-game first-place lead on Texas. The Orioles blow out the Rangers 10-5 in Arlington, snapping the Rangers' five-game winning streak. Pete Alonso, a pair of two-run homers, now is 25 on the season. Detroit is a surprising 6-1 since dealing Tarek Skubal and others.
14: Henches delivers the 3-2 Lee fights it off, and this one's going to be looped over Devers, and it touches down into right field. Lee over to cut it off at the line, but Riley Green, he comes in to score from second, and a fired up How You Lee puts the Tigers back on top. They take advantage of the free runner as Lee comes up with a big RBI single here in the 10th.
13: Call on 97-1, the ticket, and the Tigers outlast the Giants 3-1 in 10 innings. And Detroit is one game back of Texas for the final wild card. White Sox now have a four-game first-place lead on the Guardians after a 5-3 victory today on the south side of Chicago. Colton Montgomery with a three-run homer is 26th of the season. Also, extra innings in the Bronx goes 10, and the Braves beat the Yankees 2-1. Atlanta's won 8 of 10. In the WNBA, Minnesota's Kayla McBride, a career-high 43 points, set a league record with 10 made threes. And the Lynx defeat the Dallas Wings 103-90. Minnesota, a league best 27-7. They've won 9 of 10.
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1: 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Along with Chris Canty, Evan Cohen with you. 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No big deal. You just heard it there. CeCe, I have deemed this the story of the week in sports.
4: Let's go.
1: It is the most creative, new, interesting story that we have seen all week in sports. The promotion run by the Akron football program, as you just heard. The idea that someone, a season ticket holder, could be raffled off to call the plays on the first drive of the first game. In coordinates with the head coach, Joe Moorhead, and the offensive coordinator. And the man behind it is the AD, Dr. Andrew T. Goodrich. And he joins us here on Unsportsmanlike on ESPN Radio, along with Chris Canty, Evan Cohen with you. How did you come up with this?
4: Man, well, thank you for having me on the show. I really appreciate it. The truth is that we dreamt up this on the way home from Tampa. Our men's basketball team had just competed in the NCAA tournament. It was so much fun. Our fans were incredibly involved down there in Tampa, and we literally thought, how do we take that same experience and bring it to football? And through a lot of back and forth, we came to the realization that Coach Moorhead is both our head coach and offensive coordinator, and we said, how fun would it be for Coach Moorhead to have an assistant? What if we had somebody call the game with him? And then we thought, that's a little too much. All right, we can't do the whole game. And then my deputy AD said, what about just the first play? And we settled on, boy, is this crazy? Could we have them do the opening drive?
5: Dr. Goodrich, how hard was it to sell Coach Moorhead and the players in the locker room on this idea?
4: You know, Coach Moorhead was reasonably skeptical, okay? That was
5: that. I would think so.
4: Very fair. But you know, it was interesting, and he has been so amazing in this process, because I think we all know, out of 136 FBS head coaches, a small percentage of them would say, yeah, I'm going to go along with this. This is going to be fun. But once we started talking about how this could work and the impact it was going to have on our program and our fan base, he leaned into it 100%, and he has been absolutely awesome. And I think he honestly relishes the opportunity to be a mentor in this process, because listen, we want this person to be successful. We want to go down there and score a touchdown. We want to do that together, and I think he's going to take a lot of pride in helping that happen.
1: We're talking to Dr. Andrew T. Goodrich. He's the Akron Director of Athletics. They've been all over the news this week as they are running a promotion where they're raffling off the first series of their first game of this college football season, where a fan could partner with the head coach / Joe Moorhead to call plays. So how has it impacted season tickets, both in terms of number of tickets sold and dollars coming in?
4: Yeah, so it's been amazing in terms of percentages, right? Literally yesterday was the biggest sales day we had since the day we opened InfoCision Stadium. And to give you context, listen, we got the second smallest budget in the FBS. So for us, we're talking thousands and thousands of dollars. What's really interesting, though, is that it helped us sell a premium suite, which is really difficult for us to do sometimes, and we are now sold out of our suites. And we've been contacted by companies about being interested in doing a jersey patch sponsorship with the University of Akron. And so we actually think the greatest impact of this is going to be other than just season tickets.
1: Wow. So
5: that's incredible.
1: Have you guys figured out how you're going to announce this? Is it going to be some sort of live promotion? And would you want to do it on our show? Go ahead.
4: There you go. Well, so let's be really candid here. When we developed this, we really thought it would have an incredible impact on our fans here in Akron, Summit County, maybe Northeast Ohio. We had no idea that I'd be on the radio here with you on ESPN a couple days after. And we just hit 20 million views on X on an organic tweet, which I gotta imagine has never been done before. So, we have sat back and said, we may have to reevaluate exactly how we do it. I will say I've read plenty of things on X, and I think a lot of people are concerned that we will use this opportunity to just use an influencer to do this. I'm here to assure everyone we created this so it would be random and one person would have an opportunity to live out their dream, and we will commit to that. So as we verify the exact way that we will reveal it, the one thing I can confirm is it will be random. Someone will be selected at random. And, you know, we're going to put all of our support behind that person so they can go out and have a good job.
5: Dr. Goodrich, what's been the reaction from your administration as well as other athletic directors?
4: It's been incredibly positive, honestly. I think we are all a little bit in shock at how viral this has gone. Certainly our administration is incredibly excited about this. I mean, the University of Akron is an incredible university with great programs. And trust me, we're going to lean on this experience to help get young people to come over and get enrolled and become students, as well as just, try to recruit student athletes and fans to come to games. And athletics directors have reached out and been very, very supportive. I appreciate them, and I wouldn't be shocked if we saw some other folks try this, maybe in some other sports sometime down the road.
1: Well, it's a great lead into this. Have you thought about what's next? Have you thought about other games, other plays, other opportunities with how much of a hit this has been?
4: You know, we are thinking about that. You know, could this be a theme at the University of Akron where we find a way to do this with our men's and women's basketball program? You know, we have a nationally ranked, you know, men's soccer program that, you know, honestly, could win a national championship. Do we find other ways to get our fans involved at a level that they just haven't been involved in before?
1: So, and we're talking with the AD at Akron, Dr. Andrew T. Goodrich, who had a great idea. His team had a great idea here. First series of the first game against Robert Morris for Akron. Fan wins a raffle. They call the plays with Joe Moorhead, their head coach slash offensive coordinator. Let's play out a hypothetical. Let's play out that you win the game. Okay. Let's play out also by winning the game, you only have one offensive touchdown and it's on the first drive of the game.
4: You know, I haven't given that some thought. You know, we might have to, you know, we reserve the right to become more intelligent. So let's see, if that plays out. You know, we'll call it there. A little bit like an audible, right?
1: Yeah.
4: We'll call it a line of scrimmage.
1: All right. I have a thought though with our show. So our show over the last few years has been very involved with the, Boca Bowl in Boca Raton, Florida, which I believe you guys are eligible for. Your conference plays into that, et cetera. You guys, I believe, have been in the past. Akron has been in. If you are in the Boca Bowl this year, can you let us call a play? We are very involved in that. We've done our show has been involved in the broadcast from it. Can you say right now that if Akron makes it to the Boca Bowl, Unsportsmanlike gets a play?
4: You're on. Let's do it.
1: We got to play.
4: Let's go. You got it.
1: Okay.
4: We got to play. Yep.
1: Go ahead. I'm sorry.
4: You got to email that to me in advance. We're going to have a conversation, but we'll work it in. I got to work that. Coach is down at practice right now, so I think I'll wait until we hit that 6-win mark before I let him know. So let's keep that between you and me and everybody watching.
1: Yeah. No, nobody's watching and listening. Don't worry about it. Just like 500 stations across the country, ESPNU, ESPN app, SiriusXM80, but nobody's paying attention to this. Is there anything you've talked about this a lot? There's been a lot that's come out. Is there anything about this that we should know that we don't know? Because it has become a viral promotion that is really cool here.
4: The whole intent behind this was to have fun, right? And, hey, listen, I like lawsuits and talks about Congress and Capitol Hill and all that as much as the next guy. But college football just hasn't been a lot of fun the last 4 or 5 months. And, we just wanted to make sure that, you know, we're having fun with the greatest game in America. We love this. And, we hope that, people can look at the University of Akron in a different way and say, hey, we're out. We're having fun. We're leading. And you know what else? We got a pretty good football team. And so everyone ought to keep an eye on us and see what happens this year.
1: Well, and
5: that is outstanding perspective, Dr. Goodrich. You're absolutely right. Like, we got to bring the joy back into college football because the business has gotten away. You are 1,000% on point with that.
1: And that's what we've been saying. Like, this whole thing is about selling a dream. I mean, Chris played in the NFL for 11 years at the highest of levels, was awesome, won a Super Bowl, wore the C on his jersey as a captain. I was a failed high school football quarterback, okay? The concept of calling a play in college football sounds like one of the coolest things ever. It's like, you know, it's a, and people are coming up with wild cockamamie plays, but it's selling the dream that you guys have done legally, morally, and ethically. It's great.
4: Well, and you know what's interesting? We've all done it. We've all stood in our living room, pointed at a television set and said, what are we doing? Why are we doing this? Run this play. I can see the defense right here, right now. And this is, you know, we've all done it. And then you combine that with the fact that so many of our fans, they're playing Madden. They're playing NCAA, you know, college football. You know, hopefully they're getting on there. They're playing with the Akron Zips and they're preparing the plays so that if they win, they know what they're going to call. But, you know, they're actually getting some reps. And so, you know what? I think this might not be as far-fetched as some people think it may be.
1: Well, this was awesome. Congratulations to you and your school selling out the stadiums, the suites, and all that kind of stuff. Just unbelievable. Dr. Andrew T. Goodrich, AD at Akron. And hopefully you make it to the Boca Bowl because then we get a play. So thank you so much for the time. We appreciate it.
4: You got it. Thank you, guys.
1: What an awesome story. CeCe, your eyes lit up when on that last answer when he says, college football, let's be honest, hasn't been that fun recently in terms of the news around it. And your eyes lit up with that. Why?
5: Because so much of the focus has been about the business of college football, who's getting paid what, who's being bought out, players jumping around in the transfer portal, going to the highest bidders. And then these fights that they're having with the NCAA, the fights that they're having with these huge conglomerates that are conferences, and then of course the advocacy of more guidelines and guardrails to Congress. I just think that so much attention has been paid to stuff that's off the field, and we don't focus enough on what's happening on the field and the overall pageantry that makes a lot of people fall in love with college football.
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1: Chris Berman here on the Rich Eisen Show, the master of ceremonies of tomorrow's events in the Tom Benson Football Stadium, where
2: Drew Brees is going in, fittingly.
1: Yeah, exactly. But you were just mentioning on the radio, TV side of things, now the radio audience is back, that the enshrinement ceremony used to be for years on the steps of the Hall of Fame. And I just took a look at the actual lawn space in between the steps and I-77. And those, and by the way, the steps haven't changed. That's a fixed point. I-77, don't know when it was built. That wasn't moved. I can't believe they used to fit the appropriate amount of people in that space for a Hall of Fame induction.
2: No, if you see, and they have a couple of the tapes here. I mean, not the weekend you're going to wander with everybody, all right, the fans here, but you can see some of them. So there were two that I remember. One was Joe Montana's, and I guess Ronnie, and I think they all. And I was at a couple of Pittsburgh ones.
1: Yes.
2: They were Pittsburgh is what, 2 hours, whatever it is?
1: Yep.
2: Hanging off the interstate. Sitting.
1: Yeah.
2: With the trucks going by at 70 miles an hour. I went, oh my God. Because all of Pittsburgh was here for a Bradshaw I covered. I wasn't the MC yet, but they were like, oh my, all those Steelers. I mean, every year you had at least one Steeler.
1: Right. And the person who changed it, as you know, and I'll just say here, it was Jim Kelly.
2: Correct.
1: Because you can draw a line from Buffalo, New York to Pittsburgh, PA, where he's from, all the way down to Canton, Ohio. It's almost like a geographical straight line. Obviously, you're zigzagging a little bit. And they just decided,
2: stadium, let's try it.
1: That's right. Because they couldn't fit these people in that space.
2: 2002.
1: Yeah.
2: And I went out to do this to the mic, you know, like 30 minutes before just to test it.
1: Right.
2: And I'm kind of, I'm not Jim Kelly. I'm not Andre Reed. I'm not Thurman Thomas. I'm not Bruce Smith. We could go on and on and on.
1: Yes.
2: But I'm Buffalo, as you know.
1: Yes, sir.
2: And so just me doing this, the crowd erupted because they had driven more, the campers the night before, whatever.
1: Sure. Yeah.
2: And I went, within 1 minute, Rich, I went, oh my God, this is a Buffalo home game. I never looked at it. Oh God, we got stadium. What will malfunction? How is it going to be?
1: Yes.
2: And they were already there, like in Bills. And there were a good 10, 12, 14, 15. It was first stadium one.
1: Yeah.
2: All I was doing was doing this.
1: They were
2: tapping
1: ready.
2: The mic.
1: They were ready.
2: Oh my God. So that was. But I will tell you this one story, and yes. Joe Hargan, you can talk to him about another time. The first reunion they had was maybe, so the Ted Williams All-Star Game, baseball had everybody back in 99 at Fenway. There's a reason I'm going here, which was unbelievable.
1: Yep.
2: And they all went out to their positions, and this is not the

0: go nuts.
1: Yeah.
0: And each one would come out and give a, and that was on the steps. And they, I think they knew right then and there, we're outgrowing this.
1: We're outgrowing it.
0: And so I've done every one in the stadium except the one you did when I was not fortunate enough to present Mr. Wilson.
1: Ralph Wilson, yeah. Jr., that was 2009. Rod Woodson's our next guest here after our chat with you, Chris Berman, and he was in that class. And I'll never forget that day because you were you presented Ralph Wilson, Jr.
0: Oh, man.
1: And this was back in the day when the presenters were speaking, giving a speech. Now they're sitting down and giving a
0: better
1: video.
0: Now.
1: Well, I just remember that night, again, because you present Ralph Wilson, Jr., and one by one, the presenters would then come up and speak on behalf. So when you're speaking, you couldn't speak and MC as well. So I got the call to the bullpen, and you were awesome to me, man. Like the night before, you pulled me over. You're like, you know, when you do this tomorrow, I'm sure you remember this. You're like, I just got one thing to tell you. And you said, don't F it up.
0: And you didn't. So in other words, you're coachable.
1: Exactly. And so, but I do recall though that at one point, I'll tell this story.
0: Why not?
1: Why not? Right. So, Bullet Bob Hayes and Derek Thomas were also in the class, and they were getting in posthumously. Both were had passed. Mm-hmm. And the hall said, just to keep everything running on time, those who are presenting the posthumous Hall of Famers, please keep your remarks to 5 minutes. Bullet Bob Hayes was introduced by Roger Staubach. Good Navy man. He went 5 minutes on the dot. Walked off.
0: I remember.
1: Carl Peterson spoke for Derek Thomas for 23 and a half minutes to the point where midway through, I got up and I went off stage to find Joe Horrigan, who you're mentioning. He's basically a keeper of the flame here, runs the shop. He wouldn't he wouldn't like being called that way because he's such a sweet, humble man. But I went and found him and I'm like, what do I do? You know, and he basically said, you can't do anything. And I turn around, and as I go back to my spot, Roger Staubach is standing right in front of me.
0: Well,
1: and he says, Rich, I was told to go just 5 minutes. I'd have spoken longer if I could. And I'm sitting there thinking to myself, oh, my God. Roger Staubach is upset with me. What do I do? I'm like, where's Berman? The 1 year that I could, I'm in the middle of this right now. What the heck?
0: Well, here's the thing. There were no presenter speeches after that year.
1: I know that was the.
0: I figured I was the problem, but Well, Ralph was at that point 90 and quite sharp still. I went about 10 or 12. I mean, I can go long on anything, but
1: nice.
0: But once you remind people that he served in both theaters of World War II.
1: Right.
0: Whoa. I'm not shortening that.
1: Right.
0: Okay?
1: Yeah.
0: Atlantic, then later in the Pacific. Oh, by the way, he owned the Buffalo Bills from day one to year 60 or whatever. So, yeah, that was the last year of that, the presenter's
1: speech. Yeah, because Bud Cottrell went after Carl and spoke longer than Bruce Smith did.
0: That was the end of it.
1: That's what we call the coup de grace all of that. But in your tenure, did you ever have a moment? Like, cause again, part of me was like, oh my God, Roger Staubach is upset with me. And the other part of me just remembers growing up in my basement in Staten Island, New York, watching the Tom Landry Cowboys in that offensive line that would get up and then reset.
0: Oh God,
1: and,
0: yes.
1: And I'm thinking, part of me was also, oh my God, this is Roger Staubach. This is the coolest thing ever. Have you had that moment as a MC?
0: Not here, but here's what came to my mind when you were telling me that story. Please. Have I ever? Because you can't get up and pull a Hall of Famer off.
1: No.
0: It's not up to me anyway. We just work here, Rich. Would you like it? Would you like me to supersize your French fries? You know, the number two meal, like apple pie on the house. I can do that.
1: Sure.
0: Okay.
1: Right.
0: Kind of like I am at ESPN now. Would you like an apple pie? I can add one.
1: Yes,
0: so, right. I'm kidding, of course, but.
2: This individual, they're coming in hot.
3: Gavin McKenna walks into arbitration. He is offered 150 points over the first three seasons of his career as a Maple Leaf. Take it or leave it, Dave.
4: You'd have to let that
3: go. You'd leave that?
4: I'd leave that at the table and hope for more. Like, this guy looks like a world-class playmaker, the world-class processor of the game.
5: Heavy leave. I demand more of Toronto's youth, Dave.
3: Yes, good for
5: you. I demand more. I mean, first year 50, sure.
3: Like, yeah, I think that's
5: 50
3: reasonable.
5: In the first year, that means that you didn't fall on your face, that you stayed above water.
3: That's a good year for an 18-year-old in the NHL.
4: Really good.
5: Bye.

0: year three, when he's established, like, this is when guys are getting paid. Young kids are breaking out very early in the NHL.
1: And now, you could doctor the numbers, but it is that third year where I think, again, 50 year one, I would take it right now. If that was the arbitration case,
0: yes,
1: I would pounce on that. You know, 15 goals, 35 assists for an 18-year-old. 150 over 3 years is different, though.
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0: John Ryder, Sunday Night Baseball in San Diego.
1: 2-1 pitch. Tatis swings. Fly ball. Way back and left. Going! Gone! Long home run, Tatis! Well up into the Western Metal Supply Company down the left field line. Three-run shot is 11th of the year. And the Padres take a 4-2 lead.
0: Roxy Bernstein with a call on ESPN Radio. Fernando Tatis Jr., that three-run shot, his 11th. Austin Hayes, a pinch-hit two-run blast. He was just signed by San Diego today, and the Padres lead the Astros 7-2 in the eighth inning. Everything else, of course, is a final, including the Diamondbacks doubling up the Dodgers 4-2 in Arizona. LA's dropped 8 of 9. Shohei Ohtani went 0-for-4, struck out twice in the loss. Rays have won 6 in a row, a 4-1 winner over the Mariners in Seattle. Yandy Diaz, 4 hits and an RBI. Tampa Bay has a 5.5 game first-place lead on the Yankees. White Sox take the Guardians 5-3. Colin Montgomery, a 3-run homer, is 26th. And Chicago now has a 4-game first-place lead on Cleveland. Cubs overwhelm the Royals 10-2, the final in Kansas City. Ian Happ, a 2-run homer, his 20th of the season. In 12 innings was the Phillies 7, the Blue Jays 6. Kyle Schwarber had a pair of homers in the win, including a 3-run shot that was 35 on the season. In the WNBA, Golden State has won 4 in a row, 84-78 win over the Sparks in L.A. The Minnesota Lynx defeat the Dallas Wings 103-90. Caleb McBride, career-high 43 points, set a league record, 10 made threes.
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1: Along with Harry Douglas, I'm Freddie Coleman. Welcome to the best show on your radio. It is the afternoon cool. You know it. You love it. 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Thanks for joining us on the ESPN app, SiriusXM Channel 80, as well as TuneIn. And do not forget to tell our smart speaker to play ESPN Radio. It's now time for Fact or Fiction, starring the Tampa Bay Buccaneers and their general manager, Jason Light. By the way, a couple of things for you. Number one, Jahmyr Gibbs getting his new money from the Detroit Lions. Their running back signing a 3-year contract extension, $67 million, in which it could rise up to above $75 million. He now becomes the highest paid running back in the history of the National Football League. Number two, we have preseason football starting in about an hour. The Arizona Cardinals taking on the Carolina Panthers. They get NFL 2026 going. Now, back to Fact or Fiction. Involving the Carolina Panthers, one of the teams in their division, the Tampa Bay Buccaneers. Jason Light, I'm sure he's trying to say a lot, but say a little regarding Baker Mayfield as a franchise quarterback, and if they're going to trade one of the best defensive tackles in the league, Vita Vea. Like I said, potential fact or fiction.
2: Yeah, we do think he is, and we love Baker. Our feelings for Baker haven't changed. Baker, as we all know here, is a very fiery competitor that's not afraid to speak his mind. I'm sure, I know he's disappointed, frustrated. We were too. But like I said, he is, you know, we're in a good place. He's out to have the best year. He's focused on having the best year of his career. I have no plans on trading Vita.
3: Do you expect him to play this season?
2: That's what the hope is, and that's what the that's what we're trying to resolve right now.
4: Now, a lot of general managers and guys in the front office, they would say that on a microphone, but you never know what's going on behind closed doors. I do believe Vita Vea is a key component to their defense.
1: Mm-hmm.
4: And a guy that demands double teams because he is so physical at the point of attack. You know, anchor in the middle, it allows linebackers to get downhill and shoot gaps, but also allows pass rushers to do what they were born to actually do, go sack the quarterback. So, you know, I hope they can figure this thing out so he's actually there.
1: Right.
4: I'm pretty sure head coach Todd Bowles, who's a defensive-minded guy, hopes Vita Vea is there as well, too.
1: Mm-hmm.
4: As far as Baker Mayfield, look, Baker Mayfield resurrected his career going to the Tampa Bay Buccaneers, and I know he's thankful for that opportunity. And the Buccaneers are also thankful to be able to have a guy post-Tom Brady who could get them to the playoffs, win the NFC South a few years.
1: Yeah.
4: And for the most part, the way the year started off last year, Freddie, he was playing like an MVP candidate. Then that kind of tailed off toward the end of the season when they went against, you know, NFC South opponents. Didn't win the ball games that they probably should have won. Lost to the Miami Dolphins as well. Didn't make the playoffs. But it is what it is. I think this is going to be a year where Baker Mayfield is going to say, I'm betting on myself.
1: Mm-hmm.
4: And if I do lead this team to the promised land, you better open your wallets because I'm going to demand a lot of cash.
1: Okay. Here's the fact more than the fiction involving Jason Light. I'm going to start with Baker Mayfield. It's fiction that they believe Baker Mayfield is a franchise quarterback because if they did, they'd have paid him by now. They'd have paid him the same amount of money that Trevor Lawrence is getting from Jacksonville, Jordan Love getting from the Green Bay Packers. Those are right on his tier of quarterback. So, yeah, he'll say the right things in terms of Baker Mayfield. We believe he's a franchise quarterback. If you believed it, you'd have paid him by now. You wouldn't have waited. There's always a yeah, but with Baker Mayfield. And they're banking on this. They're banking on Baker Mayfield making it personal enough that it's going to benefit Tampa Bay. They win that division. This way they can say, see, we believed in you, and now we really believe in you. If you're the Bucs, you can do the business thing, but Baker Mayfield has made this personal. Right, Rick Stroud, Bucs beat writer of Tampa Bay Times, who said as much in the Pat McAfee show earlier today.
5: I know that they were unhappy at some of the things that he came out and said. You know, they may have felt disrespected in their own way, but listen, to Baker Mayfield and to any player in the NFL that's putting pieces of their body all over the league, it's personal, right? Everything's personal to this guy anyway. He has the world's biggest shoulder chip. And to the Bucs, it's business. And from what I understand, that they were a little bit fearful, or are a little fearful, of getting into a Russell Wilson type situation where, you know, you give him a huge contract, maybe he doesn't pan out, and then you're you know, strapped with bad salary cap situation.
1: Mm-hmm. So that's the fact involving the fiction when they said Baker Mayfield is a franchise quarterback. I believe it's a fact they don't want to trade Vita Vea. I think they'll sign a new contract. I could see that happening either before training camp's over or during the middle of the season. He's too important to that defense, and he's done things the right way for that defense, and he's been a quality guy on and off the football field. That, to me, is more fact than fiction about them not trading him, because I think they're working on a contract. They believe Vita Vea is more important to them than right now than Baker Mayfield is. You can say whatever you want about that, but they thought Baker Mayfield was more important. Baker Mayfield had a new contract by now, and that would have told him, I'm their franchise quarterback. By them waiting and seeing, I'm not saying he told a lie, HD, but it's a little fictional in Jason Light about Baker Mayfield being their franchise quarterback.
4: So when it comes to Baker, one of the things that you look at as a front office, if you're Jason Light, you say to yourself, okay, let's look at all the teams in the NFC and let's look at all of their quarterbacks. And how do we feel like our quarterback stacks up against those quarterbacks if it came down to it, okay, on who's going to be able to get the job done?
1: Okay.
4: Well, I'm not taking Baker Mayfield over Dak Prescott. I'm not taking Baker Mayfield over Jalen Hurts.
1: Okay.
4: I'm not taking Baker Mayfield over Jaden Daniels.
1: All right, that's three.
4: I'm not taking Baker Mayfield over Caleb Williams.
1: That's four.
4: Jared Goff.
1: Five.
4: Jordan Love.
1: Six.
4: Minnesota, that's a big question mark.
1: All right.
4: Atlanta Falcons, that's a big question mark.
1: Right.
4: I probably would take him over Bryce Young right now.
1: That's one.
4: Tyler Shug, no.
1: Okay, that's 7-1.
4: The Arizona Cardinals.
1: 7-2.
4: Yes. Los Angeles Rams.
1: 8-2.
4: No. Brock Purdy.
1: 9-2.
4: No. Sam Darnold.
1: 10-2.
4: No.
1: Just in the NFC alone, because I'm with you, I'm not taking those guys. I'm not taking Baker Mayfield, 10 of those guys.
4: Mm-mm.
1: I'm with you on that one. And I believe.
4: And that's probably the way the front office is looking at it. Now, it's not all what they're looking at, but that's a key component. Like, do we view Baker Mayfield in the light that we view some of these other quarterbacks in our own conference?
1: And here's something else. If things don't work out this year in terms of Tampa Bay, guess what's going to happen? They're going to have a new head coach next year.
4: Oh, no doubt.
1: And a new head coach.
4: A lot of people thought it was going to happen this season.
1: I was kind of surprised it didn't. I thought Todd Bowles was really on thin ice, especially when they started 6-2, had the division right there in their hands, and only won two games the rest of the regular season. Normally, that involves you no longer being employed by your franchise. So I was kind of surprised that he was brought back. I'm happy for him. I like Todd Bowles a lot. I'm happy he got another opportunity. But at the same time, if things don't go well again this year, they finish 8-9. Or 9-8 and don't win their division, a winnable division in the NFC, not South, but South, S-O-U-F. I wonder how much of that could say, okay, we're going to bring in a new head coach. That new guy may not want Baker Mayfield as their quarterback.
4: No, you have the potential of that happening, Freddie Coleman. And I would also say, like, let's just say the Tampa Bay Buccaneers lay an egg and they're sitting in a prime position to draft a quarterback.
1: Mm.
4: You know, if you don't give Baker Mayfield this contract right now, you have the ability to franchise tag him. Now, he doesn't have to sign that franchise tag, but you have that at your disposal if you're the Tampa Bay Buccaneers in their front office.
6: All right, question for you. You went through a list of NFC quarterbacks that you would take over Baker Mayfield. Mm-hmm. I want to circle back to one guy, and that's Jalen Hurts. And I get it, they play a different game. But now, if you had Baker Mayfield in that Philly offense, granted, they're going to be highlighting Hurts running the ball more. If you had Baker in that Philly offense, how much better is that Philly offense if you had a Baker Mayfield over Jalen Hurts?
1: I don't think he's better.
4: Well, hold on. Let me ask you this question. They didn't have bona fide players in Tampa Bay?
1: Mike Evans, Chris Godwin.
4: They didn't have bona fide players in Tampa?
1: Pretty good running game. Offensive line, not bad. Tristan Wirfs, one of the best left tackles in football.
4: And that's why I brought it up.
1: Jalen Hurts has two of Baker Mayfield doesn't have. Two Super Bowl appearances. Period. End of story. That's not a question. There's no way you can flip both of those guys around not taking Baker Mayfield or Jalen Hurts.
4: Me neither. Give me Hurts.
1: Nice try though, Shannon. He's probably upset that we would take Baker Mayfield over Jackson Dart. That's probably why he's upset as a Giants.
6: I ain't bring that up.
1: I know.
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27: 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At Ian Fitz, ESPN is how you find him. At Amber W Sports is how you find me. We were just talking about the Washington Commanders. They signed Stephon Diggs. Jaden Daniels now has another target there in Washington in a receiver room that needed to get deeper, and it certainly did do that. Let's bring in Bobby Carpenter, former Ohio State NFL linebacker, host on Sirius XM radio as well. And Bobby, thanks for hopping on with us. We've missed you. Let's just start with the NFC East conversation that we were just having. Do you think the Commanders could have a big bounce back year?
28: Well, if you look at last year, I mean, obviously it was very disappointing coming off a rookie season from Jaden Daniels. It was phenomenal, you know, but that's what happens. There's sometimes the regression, and a lot of times, you know, that regression can happen if there's any type of injury. So they've still got a lot of those pieces there. I think they drafted really well. I think, you know, everybody's excited with who they have, who they've brought in. And now you put someone opposite of Terry McLaurin that can really help stretch the field. And so if you're able to get that running game going, a defense that should continue to be solid, it takes some heat off of them. You know, it's an NFC East that I feel like is pretty wide open. You know, you've got the Giants that should be improved with John Harbaugh, a Dallas squad that I think is really good on offense and, you know, hoping to kind of hold on a little bit on defense and a Philly team that, you know, has been to Super Bowls and has the championship pedigree. And we'll, you know, see what this new leader, Jalen Hurts looks like. But they have a lot of the ingredients. But it, to me, that this division might be as big a toss-up as any.
2: Why is Jalen Hurts ripped so much when only two quarterbacks since the vid have more wins than he does, and their names are Josh Allen and Patrick Mahomes? And, oh, by the way, recently I think we saw Jalen Hurts hoisting the Lombardi, and he's been to not one but two of those bad boys. So why is he ripped nonstop for a guy who does nothing but win?
28: You know, that's a really great question, Ian. I think maybe because, like, he's not really out in front. I don't think he's a super public person. And so maybe he doesn't necessarily command as much, you know, maybe the respect because people don't see him quite as much. You know, there is an unorthodox nature to a little bit of how he plays. And I think that there's, you know, when you start talking about the tush push and some of the things that, some of the blowback from that, and, you know, people thought it was gimmicky. So maybe he doesn't get, you know, the love there, the issues with A.J. Brown. There's been a lot of things that have been swirling. But to your point, he wins a lot of games. He's, you know, a physical specimen. He can run the ball. You know, there's times where his accuracy can get a little questionable, but he's a very good quarterback, and he's gotten better, and he's a hell of a human being. And so he's a guy that people want to rally around and follow. You know, the criticism, like, I don't think Jalen Hurts is a top five quarterback, but I also don't think that he's in the bottom half of the league. I think he's a guy you can win a Super Bowl with, and he may not necessarily do it the exact way that everybody else does, but he does it in his own unique way that's very, very effective.
27: The reason that Jalen Hurts keeps coming up, Bobby Carpenter joining us here on Amber and Ian, is because The Athletic released their quarterback tiers, which they put quarterbacks into tiers based on the voting of general managers and coaches from around the league. And so basically it's people in the NFL chiming in on NFL quarterbacks. And Jalen Hurts ended up 17th on that list in tier two. Guys like Sam Darnold were numerous spots ahead of Jalen Hurts. And so that sparked a conversation on that list also. Of quarterback tiers, Lamar Jackson had slipped from tier one to a tier two quarterback. Now he started off tier two at five. Do you think Lamar Jackson is a tier one quarterback or a tier two quarterback in the NFL?
28: That's really a great question. You know, when he's fired on all cylinders, and he's another guy that's very unique with his talents and with what his life can do. We've watched him develop as a passer, you know, throughout his career in the NFL, and not all that different, you know, to Jayden Daniels. They had a ton of injuries last year. You know, they had a litany of things, and some of the stuff happened to him. And so, you know, are we seeing like an erosion of his talent? Are we seeing a slide of Lamar Jackson? I don't think so. I think sometimes, you know, things run their course. I think John Harbaugh is a heck of a coach. It's going to be interesting to see what Jesse Minter does there now and how he's able to steady that ship and guide that ship. He's a football guy. He's from a football family. You know, he's been doing this a long time, but it's his first head coaching job, and it's a big job with a team that has big expectations. And, you know, you put him in tier two right now, that's fine with me. And he's right on the cusp. He goes out and has another MVP caliber season, which we know he's capable of having. He'll be back in tier one. And I think he has that potential. He has that ability. You know, the question always is going to be with him is as his athleticism wanes, will he still be as an effective quarterback as he was at the peak of his powers? And I don't think we're seeing it slide yet, or at least it hasn't been a noticeable slide. It's very, very subtle, if anything at all. We'll see this year. You're going to see a motivated guy who's bouncing back, who I think wants to go prove to everybody, you know, that he still is in that top echelon.
2: Well, my first round pick as an All-American out of Ohio State, Bobby Carpenter joining us here on Amber and Ian on ESPN Radio, the ESPN app, Sirius XM, Channel 80. Aaron Donald, it looks like he's getting closer and closer to coming back out of retirement after 2 years on the street. Now, we all know he's a freak of nature. We've seen the workout videos. He did work out again today with the Rams. The reason we all know this as officials is because he had to use Rams equipment to work out. At the end of your career, Bobby, what was it like getting ready to go play in an NFL game? Take fans to that level and what Aaron Donald is trying to figure out, what he wants to jump back into or just stay on the street.
28: I think he's looking at this and thinking, all right, you know, psychologically, he knows what it has to take. And so you have to talk to yourself. And Bill Parcells used to have the old adage, when people start thinking about retirement, they're already retired. Now, when he starts thinking about coming back, I think a little bit of that is already there. And here's the thing. I think we look at this as kind of a false reality. I think he comes back and plays this year. I don't think he plays in the first half of the season. And I don't think the Rams need him in the first half of the season. You start looking at their gauntlet after their bye week, their last six or seven games. Ooh, it is going to be a tough one. And that's what they need him for. And frankly, like, I don't know if you try to ask him to play 17 plus the playoffs, even at a reduced rep count, if he's going to be as effective as you want him to be. But if you tell me, listen, let's start working your way into shape. And by week eight, you're feeling good. You can rejoin the team week eight, week nine, give you a week or two to practice. And then, you know, the final six or seven games, let's ramp this thing up.
2: So basically put him on the pup.
28: Between 15. Yeah, they can, that's what I'm saying. They can do, they got a bunch of stuff. They've got a bunch of levers that they can pull to make sure. And, but the psychological impact of, like, Ian, you talk about, like, working out. You're older, man. You know, I don't, it's like watching Rocky Balboa at the end. I mean, dude, you're sore. Like, you can't bounce back. You've got to train a different way. And for a guy that's an elite train, like, an elite, elite workout guy, it's like, man, like, you just can't do it. And it sucks. Like, I laugh. I love to go do field running. I always go run with the guys at Ohio State and go do things. And the guys, the doctor, oh, man, you can still do it. I go, bro, I can't run on the field 2 days in a row. And they look at me like, I'm just telling you, if I do that, that third day, I feel like hell. It's awful. And so I've got to manage, like, my physical body. It's not my muscles. It's my joints. Like, it's just what it is. And so that's the stuff that he's going to be dealing with right now. He's still got it. I think he still has a high level, but it's just getting back there and being willing to kind of endure the kind of, you know, the physical toll that that's going to take on your body, and like the psychological element, Ian, of knowing that, of like, you've been through like a long rehab with your little chicken calf and all that stuff. Imagine someone told you you had to go do that again. Like, think about like knowing what it feels like. You'd be like, just cut it off.
2: No.
28: Just cut it off.
27: Yeah, would just give up on life.
2: They almost cut it off. I would have begged them to cut it off to avoid that again. Hell yeah.
28: I mean, you'd be like, listen, just toss the sheet on me like the horse on the track. Man, I got nothing. Like, I can't move.
2: Over.
28: And that's what he's going. He knows, like, he knows what it's going to be. But as a competitor, like, you look at the chance to win the ultimate prize, and he looks at playing beside Myles Garrett thinking, man, like, this could be a heck of a lot of fun. It's going to be tough, but I got a chance to go, you know, tag on another one. Like, man, that's like Tom Brady. What's your favorite Super Bowl? It's always the next one.
27: I don't know, sitting in your mansion and not hurting sounds like a lot of fun, too. But those competitors are built different from me.
28: Guys, I go back to the Rocky again. Like, without the Warrior, the Warrior's as good as dead. Like, that's what he is. People don't change who they are. Like, he's just kind of aged. But at some point, if you can get that engine restarted again, man, it's tough to turn off.
27: I bet. Bobby, before we get you out of here, let's talk a little college football, because the coaches poll, the preseason coaches poll came out. Your Ohio State Buckeyes sitting atop of it, overwhelmingly so, 38 first place votes versus Oregon, who's number two on this poll, only got 6 first place votes. Were you surprised to see your Buckeyes up there? What did you make of the coaches poll?
28: Well, ironically, the one thing that I took away and looked at this, like, Ohio State had 38 or whatever. And you start rolling down the line. You've got Oregon, you know, Georgia, Texas, Notre Dame. You're like looking kind of descending order, first place. Some are kind of close or flipped. And then you get to number 6.
2: There we go.
28: And you got Indiana. You got Indiana there. And they've got 14. And so for them being at 6 and having 14 first place votes, like, I'm a stats guy. I'm a numbers guy. Fine. I majored in economics and finance. I looked at that. I'm like, all right, well, here's what we have here. We have, it's called a binomial distribution, which means there's a bunch of people that think Indiana's really good. And then there's a bunch of people that looked at it and it's like, all right, they're getting through all the usual suspects of the Big Ten, the Notre Dame, you know, maybe Miami's in there, maybe a Texas Tech. And then they get to like 10 and they're like, oh, I guess Indiana did win it. You know, I know that it's Indiana, but they did win it. We know that that happened. We saw it.
0: 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The stars that took over the world.
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0: Kick off a new season in La Liga.
1: Mbappe! He just can't stop scoring.
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2: I'm John Ryder, Sunday Night Baseball in San Diego. 2-1 pitch. Tatis swings. Fly ball. Way back and left. Going! Gone! Long home run, Tatis! Well up into the Western Metal Supply Company down the left field line. Three-run shot is 11th of the year. And the Padres take a 4-2 lead. Roxy Bernstein with a call on ESPN Radio, and the Padres rout the Astros 7-2. Plenty of homers for San Diego. Austin Hayes in his first at-bat as a Padre just signed. Pinch hit two-run homer. Gavin Sheets and Jackson Merrill each with solo shots. San Diego now one game in back of both Arizona and Philadelphia for the final NL wild card. Meanwhile, the Dodgers keep reeling. They've lost 8 of 9. They fall to the Diamondbacks 4-2 in Arizona. Eduardo Rodriguez goes to 11-4 with the win. Shohei Ohtani 0-4, struck out twice in the loss. Rays have won 6 in a row, 4-1 victory over the Mariners in Seattle. Yandy Diaz with 4 hits and an RBI. Tampa Bay has a 5.5 game first place lead on the Yankees. Orioles double up the Rangers 10-5 in Texas. Pete Alonso, a pair of two-run homers, now has 25. Kyle Schwarber had a pair of home runs, including a three-run shot. Now is 35 on the season. He's tied with Houston's Yordan Alvarez for the most homers in the majors. Phillies outlast the Blue Jays 7-6 in 12 innings. In the WNBA, Minnesota league best 27-7. They've won 9 of 10. Lynx over the Wings 103-90.
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0: Sunday, August 9th, 2026. And this is Game Night.
1: It is a Sunday night. He is Justin Tinsley. I am Keith Irizarry. Jake and Justin behind the scenes as well. And of course, yes, it is Game Night on ESPN Radio, the ESPN app, SiriusXM, Channel 80. 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Mr. Tinsley, how you doing tonight?
2: I can't complain, brother. It's an honor and privilege to be doing a show with you. This is going to be some fun, man. I'm looking forward to it.
1: Yeah, we're going to have a good time tonight. It's been a good time in the American League. So we're going to do a bunch of baseball talk. We got a whole bunch of topics for you over the next couple of hours. But you and I were talking about this a little bit off the air. We'll bring it on the air. Mm-hmm. The American League, to me, is one of the weirdest leagues I feel like I have seen in quite some time. Because I have covered Major League Baseball for the better part of my career, MLB Network. Like, I've done all of it, right? And I feel like at this point, I can always go, all right, this team or this team. I mean, the Rays are good, and they're winning right now. The Red Sox are good. They lost two in a row, but they're good. The Yankees are, like, injured, but they're good. The White Sox are surprised. Like, I don't know how to make heads and tails of the American League.
2: You know, you ever heard that phrase, like, this is a face only a mother could... This is a league only like a sports junkie could love, because there is, to me, there is no great team in this league. There's a bunch of, I guess you could, I can't even say bunch. There are some good teams. There are some teams be good. And then there's the AL Central, where it's just like, one of y'all got to make it here. So but to me, that's why I love the American League in 2026, because I have absolutely no point to come out of this league and, you know, make the World Series. So for me, I get, look, there's a bunch to nitpick on with the American League right now. As you just said, like, yes, the Red Sox and their turnaround this season has been phenomenal, but you know, they just lost two to the Athletics and now they got to go on the road for seven straight games. We don't know what's going on. Aaron Judge. Is he coming back? And what is he going to look like when he comes back? Now that, you know, the AL West, that's a very interesting division to keep track of. So look, there's nothing extremely sexy about this league. Excuse me. I keep wanting to say division, but it's a league as a whole. So I honestly, Izzy, I love the American League in 2026.
1: Yeah, I don't like it at all. So. I'm a stats nerd, okay? Like, yep. So a lot of what I've done too, fantasy sports, betting, all that type of stuff. When you go to the AL West, you have one team that is over 500, the Astros, 60-59, right? I go down the line, like if you go on ESPN and you go to the standings and you go towards the right, you got, you know, the games back, then you got the home, the away, the run scored, the runs against, right? Then there's that DIFF. So that's the run differential.
2: Yeah.
1: Minus 28 for the Astros, minus 33 for the Rangers, minus 19 for Seattle, minus 164 for the Athletics, and minus 91 for the Angels. That's just bad baseball.
2: Ooh, that looks like my bank account after this vacation. I'm just coming back on all in the red. Yeah, look, I don't think anybody in the AL West is scaring anybody. Like, somebody's got to come out of that, division. If I had to look at a team that's not in the AL East that could potentially, you know, represent the AL in the World Series, I'd be honest with you, Izzy. I don't think there is one. I think whoever's going to represent the AL in the World Series, it's either going to be Tampa Bay, New York, or Boston, and I don't even think it's going to be Boston. I think it's either Tampa Bay or New York. What would you say?
1: Yeah, barring something catastrophic, I think those three teams are clearly the ones. Again, from like a betting standpoint, those are the three odds-on favorites to represent the American League. The White Sox, feel like the team that happened to peak a little bit earlier than you expected, right? They win 60 games last year. They've got 61 already this year. So they're clearly a good baseball team, but I don't believe that they're built to win in the postseason. Detroit, had they kept Skubal, was a team that maybe you could have looked at, like, can they catch fire at some point? They've won a pair of games. And again, if we go to the run differential thing, Justin, they're at plus 87. I guess I would go to the Astros if, like, push to shove, I had to pick a team outside of the American League East. I would go to the Astros just because there's proof. They've done it before. Right. I know a lot of the cast of characters are changed, but I've seen the Astros make runs, so maybe that's what's clouding almost my vision a little bit.
2: And they got Yordan Alvarez.
1: Sure.
2: You know, he's that guy. He's one of those type of players that we're looking at the AL right now, basically saying it's AL East or bust. But if one guy can get really hot and galvanize a team at the end of August, going into September, he's the type of guy that could change a lot of things in the AL. Now, granted, a lot of things have to work in the favor of the Houston Astros. But when you're looking at a guy like Yordan Alvarez, he's a guy that could potentially make this playoff run really, really interesting.
1: You said it. Let's hear about Yordan Alvarez. Buster Olney, ESPN MLB Insider on ESPN Radio.
3: Everybody in baseball expects something, you know, huge from him because he's such a natural hitter. I remember a few years ago, you know, he was on the injured list at the end of spring training, and I asked then manager Dusty Baker, hey, will Yordan need a minor league assignment to get his swing back? And Dusty looked at me like I was nuts. He goes, are you kidding? Like, he doesn't need any time. He has such a simple, easy approach to the plate. You know, he's going to come back hitting line drives. He said that when he's 70 years old playing old-timers games, he was going to be effective. Right now, it looks like that he has a real chance to win the American League Triple Crown, something that has not been done since the days of Miguel Cabrera. Clearly the front runner for the MVP in the American League. And on top of that, you hear more and more stories about him sort of imposing his will and helping teammates. It's really cool to see how he's grown as he's gone along in his career, besides as a hitter, also as a leader in that clubhouse.
1: 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Round out your protection with life, phone, and pet health insurance. And you listen to Buster Olney there talk, Justin, and it's true. So maybe that's another reason why I come back to the Astros. I know that pitching ultimately is typically what decides many of these series when you get to the postseason. But when you get into a series and you might have the best quote-unquote player on the field on your side, you got a chance.
2: No, he's that good of a player. He's that great of a player, rather. And we just heard Buster talk about it. Like, and the fact that he's, I use this word again, he's galvanizing his teammates to help them on this run. You got to figure, if you're the Astros, and as you just said, Izzy, we've been here before. Now, yes, the cast, it looks different, but the fact that if the Houston Astros can get into the playoffs, that right there is, I don't want to say an intimidation factor, but that's a respect factor as it is, because we know how great they were for as long as they were. And Yordan Alvarez, he's that guy. You get him in the playoffs, he can win you some games. You get him to the plate in the bottom of the seventh or the top of the eighth, top of the ninth, and you need a big hit, he's a guy that you can depend on more often than not to make a play. And once you get to the playoffs, we know this in any sport, whether it's baseball, whether it's hockey, whether it's basketball, whether it's football. Once you get to the playoffs, everybody's records reset. And once they reset, and once you're playing on an even playing field, a guy that could potentially win the Triple Crown for the first time since Miguel Cabrera, that changes a lot of different things. Pitchers start thinking a little differently. Things get a little more tense later on in the latter stages of the game. So I don't know. Maybe this is you and I just trying to talk ourselves into the Houston Astros. But if it's not the AL East, I think it's got to be the Houston Astros.
1: I think it's been a good conversation. We'll throw it out there to everybody out there as well. 888-729-3776. 888-SAY-ESPN. Is the American League going to be won by a team from the AL East? Is it clearly one of those three? Or is there another team that you guys maybe like out there? So I'll double back to the Yankees before we step aside. because you brought up Aaron Judge, and we clearly still don't know what's going to happen with him. They made, you know, a subtle trade. We'll see what that does. But to me, the Yankees, it's all about their pitching staff, right? Because, yeah. Again, you get into these series, and if I have Cole and Fried and Schlittler and maybe Rodon, that's a deep rotation that if those guys can get through seven innings, and I know there's a lot to ask in today's modern MLB world, but if those guys can get through seven innings, you're really only asking your bats to get you maybe two runs in a game. The Yankees should be able to, Bellinger's going to come back as well. Like, the Yankees should be able to pull that off.
2: It feels like their entire season in 2026 has been defined by the word if. If they can get healthy, if this team can round into form, then we will really see the team that so many predicted that they would be. And now, the honestly, Izzy, is if going to be a reality at some point, or is it just going to be a pipe dream that we talk about for years to come? I don't know. I guess we'll just have to see.
1: We are off and rolling. I guess the word if could also go. So if the Yankees used to be called the evil empire, how about the new baseball evil empire? And rough times, they're happening in LA. Is there cause for worry? This is Game Night on ESPN Radio, the all-new ESPN app, and of course, Sirius XM, Channel 80.
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0: done behind the scenes with the music. 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Justin and Jake behind the scenes. Call in line as always, 888-729-3776, 888-SAY-ESPN. He's Justin Tinsley. I'm Keith Irizarry. The LA Dodgers are the new evil empire. I come from a world where, you know, growing up in New York, much of my time was spent watching the Yankees dominate and spend all the money in the world on players that either panned out or didn't pan out. And now we are in a new world where the Dodgers are doing the same thing, where they are spending money and deferring money and making people believe that they are the reason why there will be no baseball next year. We bring in Justin Tinsley on this one. So the Dodgers finally snapped their worst losing streak in 10 years, and they go out and lose today. Let's start with this. Is there reason for Dodgers fans to worry? Is there a chance that this doesn't work out for them?
1: Is there a chance? Yeah, I think it is. Now, they're still my favorites to win it all again, just because I think talent will win out at the end of the day or at the end of the game, and they just have more talent than anyone else in the league per capita. But anytime you have a stretch like this in the season, especially when it's in August. Now, if this was, you know, April or May, I wouldn't think too much of it. But the rest of the league is looking at the LA Dodgers right now saying, like, hey, look, we know what the roster is. We know what they're capable of, but we need to punch them while they're down. The flip side of this is just, they're still the Dodgers.
0: Yeah.
1: They're still the evil empire. We heard the music coming in after break. Like, you still have to beat them 4 out of 7 times. And that's a roster top to bottom that is still very, very daunting. But if you're a Dodgers fan, you have to be looking at this losing streak or the stretch of games that they had. And you got to look at this team like, okay, where are our vulnerabilities? Now, granted, our vulnerabilities may not be what other teams' vulnerabilities are, but you still have to look at your team and give an honest critique of them. And this is their worst stretch of games in a decade. And so that has to mean something. I just don't think it's going to mean too much once the days get shorter and it gets a little cooler outside.
0: First time you and I are getting a chance to work together. Are you a superstition type of guy in sports?
1: Absolutely. Okay. 100%, yes.
0: Do you believe in, because I am too, do you believe in, and this could work for any sport, but we're talking baseball right now, so I'll work it this way, the baseball gods. Do you believe in that?
1: I do.
0: So I do too. And I think there's a sense of, there's a part of me that watched the Dodgers get Skubal and watched the Dodgers in the offseason go spend a boatload of money on Kyle Tucker, a player that technically they didn't even need. They were just taking him from other teams, kind of the same thing they did with Skubal. And I'm wondering if the baseball gods will find a way to make the Dodgers not win. Like, if this is a thing that the baseball gods are watching going, ha, ha, ha, all the money in the world won't buy you success.
1: it's like baseball gluttony, right? Like how much yeah. do you really need?
0: Like, how many cheeseburgers can you eat?
1: Well, my son, challenge accepted. Kids eat free at Outback on Mondays. And this is not an ad, I promise you. But that's a really good way to put it, Izzy. And I didn't think about it like that, because when they got Skubal, the first thought in my head was, you remember on Breaking Bad when Jesse Pinkman, when he was saying about Walter White, like, they can't keep getting away with this.
0: Yeah.
1: Like, I feel like that's what the rest of the league thought about the Dodgers. But at some point, you can add too much talent to a team. Not saying that it would backfire on the Dodgers per se, but I am a believer in superstition. I am a believer in just the sports gods in general. And how much do you really need to be the best in the league? Like, you didn't need Skubal. Like, you were already going to be the best team in the league with or without him. Now, I'm not saying that they won't win again this year, but at some point, You start to teeter between competitive and gluttony.
0: Yeah, I mean, you look at this pitching.

0: 8.0 ERA. He's allowed 25 base runners in 10 innings. Then there's the question of Shohei Ohtani. Will he actually be able to come back and pitch at some point? Or will that left knee be problematic? How will they sort through their catching situation with the two injured guys? The Dodgers are vulnerable. They will be vulnerable going into the postseason. They will be favorites. But I think people with other teams are going to feel like, hey, we got a shot.
1: The Dodgers' eighth loss in their last nine games, their third consecutive series loss, longest drought this season. Do you believe this team is vulnerable?
2: I do believe they're vulnerable right now, just for the reasons that you named right before the Buster Olney clip, Izzy. But if you get that pitching rotation back, all the names you just mentioned, brother, like, they can legitimately have five different starting pitchers ready to go come the postseason. Now, granted, yes, I know that the rotation shortens a little bit come the postseason, but like, they're vulnerable now. But to quote Marlo Stanfield from The Wire, that sounds like one of them good problems. I know I just had a Wire and a Breaking Bad reference in the same segment, but I hope I'm getting my point across. They are vulnerable. They are not as invincible as they have appeared and felt in years past, particularly last season, right? And I think that's great for baseball. Like, I want to see the best team going into the postseason with a little bit of questions around them.
1: Sure.
2: With a little bit of uncertainty, sprinkle in a little bit of uncertainty. I think it makes for more entertaining games, and we know how great playoff baseball is. If the best team in the world is still the best team in the world going into the postseason, but you have everybody else looking at them like, I think we can get them if A, B, C, and D happens. And it's going to take a lot of things for a team to win, but this is great for baseball, I would say, and especially from a fan perspective.
1: I would throw this out again if we're going to double back to the baseball gods things. So only five teams, active MLB franchises, have not won a World Series. The Milwaukee Brewers are one of them. The Milwaukee Brewers did not go out the trade deadline and do a lot, right? But they maybe have the best pitcher in all of baseball, Jacob Mizorowski. Kyle Harrison, they're hopeful that he can be a dude for them. Logan Henderson's all right. Dustin May. Like, I don't know if they have enough depth in their pitching rotation to win series and to beat the LA Dodgers. But when you have Jacob Mizorowski, you have the Miz on the mound, a guy who just struck out 9 in his last game, reaches 200 strikeouts this season, 129 and a third innings, the second fewest in a season in MLB history. I think they got a chance.
2: You still got to beat the Dodgers 4 out of 7 times, and I don't think anybody, at least in the NL, is doing that. And honestly, I don't think in the AL either.
1: Yeah.
2: So I'm still going Dodgers over the field.
1: Fair enough. Again, 888-729-3776. We'll switch gears and move to the NFL. Which training camp stories are actually big deals, and which ones are not big deals? It's ESPN Radio.
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7: Our guest is Andy O'Brien. He's the Toronto Maple Leafs' new vice president of sport performance. Andy, I was hoping you could take us through maybe some of your relationships with current Maple Leaf players. I know you have a long-standing relationship with John Tavares. Anybody else? And just maybe how that factored into the decision to take this job with Toronto.
8: Yeah, I don't know if it factored into taking the job, but certainly my ability to support them is enhanced by that ability to be around them and see what they go through. And so I'm really looking forward to doing that with John Tavares. I think he's one of the best people in the NHL. He's an incredible professional. And then obviously with my experience in Florida, Sergei Bobrovsky's is a big one. That was pretty neat when they signed Bob. And he is one of my favorite people to be around as well. I do think that Bob is a guy who's in his late 30s, but his biologic age is younger than his chronologic age, if you ask me. He's young because he takes such good care of himself.
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0: John Ryder. The Sunday night baseball game goes to the Padres. The no problem with the Astros, 7-2 tonight in San Diego. Austin Hayes in his first at bat as a member of the Padres just signed. Pinch hit 2-run homer in the win. San Diego is one and back of both Arizona and Philadelphia for a final wild card spot. Braves have won 6 straight, 4-1 over the Mariners, and Seattle. Tampa Bay has a 5.5 game first place lead on the Yankees. The big AL Central series wrapping up in Chicago.
1: A 1-1.
2: Swing and a blast to right. Way back there. It is gone. You asked for 3, you got 3.
3: Okay then. Thank you very much, Colson.
0: The call on ESPN 1000, that was the difference maker. Colson Montgomery, 3-run homer, is 26th, and the White Sox topped the Guardians 5-3. Chicago now with a 4-game first-place lead on Cleveland. A's over the Red Sox 4-3, and the A's Jacob Wilson set a major league record for a shortstop. His 111th straight game without an error breaks Mike Bordick's record set with the Orioles 24 years ago. 10 innings, Brewers walk off the Twins 4-3. Milwaukee now 74-44 on the season. Hall of Famer Don Nelson, who has the second most all-time wins by an NBA coach and won 5 championships as a player with the Celtics, passed away today at 86 years old. NFL news, veteran quarterback Teddy Bridgewater has decided to retire after 11 seasons. Lions had signed him as a backup. Detroit has now added another veteran quarterback, signing Josh Dobbs to a 1-year deal. He was the backup with New England last season.
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8: 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Because his son loves cheeseburgers, eats a cheeseburger every single Monday, and would probably eat a cheeseburger all 7 days of the week if you and the missus would allow it. So behind the scenes, our boys are playing music for you.
9: They are on it, man. I wish people could see me. I have literal tears in my eyes from laughter. That was brilliant. Like, they deserve an Emmy for that. Like that, or Grammy. I don't know. They deserve some prestigious award. That was incredible. Kudos.
8: We'll give them the Tinsley.
9: Hey, there we go. That's the best one.
8: Right? Yeah. Mm-hmm. Speaking of the Tinsley, we'll see if anybody's getting awards coming out of the NFL camps. And we're going to bring in our producer, Jake, in just a second. We're going to be doing a little big deal or not a big deal. Reminder, 888-729-3776, 888-SAY-ESPN is the call-in line. Let's do some NFL camp stories. Roll it. There's the music. All right, producer Jake. Hop in here. What are some of the stories that are catching your eye and you want to know if they're a big deal or not a big deal?
10: Hello, gentlemen. Well, first of all, big deal. The music there played by our board op, Justin, was phenomenal. Cheeseburger in Paradise, phenomenal choice by him. To the gridiron, though, a story that made a little bit of news a couple of days ago. The Raiders' Max Crosby and Kirk Cousins got into a little bit of a tuffle, a scuffle, a kerfuffle, if you want to throw another uffle word out there. They were forced to sit at yesterday's practice because of this. Izzy, I'll go to you first. Big deal, not a big deal, something for the team to keep an eye on.
8: I'll actually throw it out that it's kind of a big deal. And the reason I'll say that is because Kirk Cousins is brand new to the team, and he's coming over as the seasoned veteran, supposed to be kind of the leader of men here, setting the stage for Fernando Mendoza to take over at some point. And I think we all know that Max Crosby did not appreciate how his offseason went, traded, then not traded, and he's back there. So I'll say it's a big deal.
9: I'm going to say it's not a big deal, even though it feels like geeks versus jocks in like a random 80s high school movie. As long as this doesn't bleed over into the rest of the preseason and into the regular season, I think this is more so just, you know, a new guy on the team going against the star defensive player, and they just happen to come to, I guess, blows. But I don't think it's a major deal, at least not yet.
8: You like that? You like that?
10: As long as it doesn't bleed over, I think he has it right. Going to the AFC North, Ja'Marr Chase earlier today says he has a goal to set the single season touchdown record. JT, big deal if he does it, and big deal or not a big deal that that's the goal he's setting, not to make the playoffs instead.
9: Well, it's a big deal if he does it because it's a major record, but I don't think it's a big deal that it's a goal of his, because if Ja'Marr Chase is on the field and he's healthy, he's going to put up big numbers, especially if Joe Burrow is his quarterback. To me, the bigger question and the bigger goal for this team needs to be, can the defense finally give the offense some relief?
8: I think that that is a bigger deal, the defense part. I'm just looking up some stats really quick. I want to double check that I was right. So in 2007, it was Randy Moss with the 23 touchdowns was the number. I couldn't remember if it was 22 or 23. Jerry Rice had the previous record at 22. Devontae Adams had 18 in 2020. Mark Clayton had 18. Sterling Sharp had 18 in a season. As for Ja'Marr Chase, his career high is 17 in 2024. The year that he had 1,708 receiving yards and had 127 catches. I think it's kind of a big deal because you want your stars to be stars. And I think that Ja'Marr Chase and Joe Burrow can do something magical this year offensively. But Justin, you're right. The bigger deal is, can the Bengals just get a few stops every game?
9: Right.
8: Yeah, that's the bigger deal.
10: That's the big deal, and who knows how that's going to go this season. Going to the nation's capital, it's a big deal for me. Left tackle Laremy Tunsil for the Washington Commanders, word got out yesterday. He suffered a torn triceps in practice, likely will require surgery. Not guaranteed to miss the entire season, but looking like he'll miss a significant portion of the season. Is he a big deal, not a big deal for the Commanders and their outlook this season?
8: Yeah, and they had just paid him. So I feel bad with how I'm about to word this because someone's injured and someone's not going to be allowed to play, not able to play. It's not that big of a deal because I wasn't that big of a believer in the Commanders this season. I know that he's supposed to be there protecting Jaden Daniels and he's trying to have a bounce back season, but I think the Commanders are probably a 7, 8, or 9 win team anyway. So without Tunsil, are they a 6, 7, 8 win team? So not that big of a deal for me.
9: I agree, but I also disagree. I don't think this is a big deal. I think it's a major deal. Anytime you lose, I guess, the main cog on your offensive line, especially for a quarterback like Jaden Daniels, who's going into a major season. Obviously, we know what he did his rookie year. You know, the team went to the NFC Championship game. His second year, his sophomore year, was kind of, I don't want to say a letdown, but it wasn't the first year, of course. So now going into his third season, everybody's looking at him. Everybody's looking at this team to really have a bounce back season. And when you lose the main guy on the line that protects your hopefully franchise quarterback and he goes down for a significant portion of the season, we don't know how many games that is. That could be 8 games. That could be 9 games. That could be 12 games. I think if you're a Commanders fan, one of the main guys on your team is going to be gone for the foreseeable future.
10: As a Commanders fan, I'm heartbroken. Sticking with the injury bug, but we're going to go to the NFC North now. Not as serious, but Bears wide receiver Luther Burden III reportedly dealing with a bit of a groin injury, according to head coach Ben Johnson. Tinsley, big deal, not a big deal if he's limited at all this season for the Bears and their goals this year.
9: I think this is a big deal. I think this is a big season for the Bears. Of course, last season was a huge success for them. Ben Johnson's first year there, Caleb Williams proved why he was the number one pick in the draft. And Luther Burden is going to be one of those guys that Caleb Williams looks to prove to everybody that last season was not a fluke, and not just not a fluke, that he has improved as a quarterback, as somebody he can make plays with his feet, he can make incredible plays, but he can also make plays from the pocket and finding his guys open down the field. And Luther Burden is going to be a huge reason for that success or non-success. And we all know the history of groin injuries. They take forever to heal if they ever do properly heal throughout the season.
8: This is potentially like a major, major deal, right? The Chicago Bears were a little bit ahead of the curve last year, winning a lot of close games, the comeback Bears, all of that stuff. DJ Moore is now gone. Roma Dunze, we still don't truly know if he's going to be himself again coming off the foot injury. And Luther Burden was supposed to be the guy, right? Like this was, and now he's going to step in and maybe be the number one. And I know my fantasy football brain is out there too going, oh, I was hoping to get him as a steal in like the fourth round, like all this kind of stuff. But the Bears without Luther Burden, their offense is much different.
10: All right, a couple of non-injury ones we'll wrap up with here, get on the lighter side of things. New Eagles offensive coordinator Sean Mannion, obviously brought in this offseason to join those Dirty Birds up there in Philly, says they're going to be leaning into using the tush push more this year. Is this a big deal not just for the Eagles or the league, but also the division as a whole?
8: Not a big deal, but a fun deal. I'm going against the grain here. I'm all in on the tush push. I think it's really fun that it angers everybody. Like, honestly, it makes me smile that people get so angry about it. Whatever.
9: I don't think it's a big deal, but if you happen to get Saquon Barkley in your fantasy league and they get down to the 2-yard line and they go with the tush push, then it's a big deal.
8: Well, so then draft Jalen Hurts.
9: Draft Jalen Hurts. I guess that's the answer. But no, I don't think it's a big deal at all. Yeah, I don't think it's a big deal at all.
10: All right, one more for you guys. Obviously, quarterback's the name of the game around the offseason this year. Quarterback questions in a couple of camps. I'm sure we'll talk about Minnesota a little bit later. Let's go to Cleveland, though. Reportedly, Deshaun Watson seems to have the inside track on the starting quarterback job for the Cleveland Browns. Big deal, not a big deal, guys.
8: JT, you take it.
9: I don't think it's a big deal because I don't even think Cleveland knows what the hell they're going to do with quarterback. I think they'll make a decision at the end of the preseason. I don't think it's a big deal that they'll go with Deshaun Watson for their first preseason game against Chicago if they decide to do that. To me, the big deal is Denzel Boston and what he's done in that camp thus far. I think he is a legitimate number one receiver in this league, but in terms of quarterback, it's not a big deal right now.
8: I'm with you, not a big deal, because realistically, if Deshaun Watson happens to be good, cool. If not, you hand it over to Shador. If he's not good, cool. We'll draft a QB next year. Jay, great stuff, man. There was a little big deal or no big deal NFL camp story-wise. We're going to ship up to Boston. Talk some Red Sox. It is game 9 on ESPN Radio with the all-new ESPN app, SiriusXM Channel 80, and tune in.
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0: 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He's Justin Tinsley. I am Keith Irizarry. Go to the guest hotline now and bring in Max Cerullo, Boston Herald Red Sox writer. And Mac, this was probably one of the most polarizing seasons we've seen from a team with how it started for Boston and how they're playing now. How'd they do it?
1: Great question. It's been pretty remarkable. The first half was really about as bad as it gets. Like, I covered some last place seasons for the Red Sox, and this started off so much worse. Like, it was really tough to watch at times. And then just almost in a blink of an eye, it's like they hit a switch and it just completely changed. As far as like kind of the inciting incident, it sure feels like the first time that they've had three kind of nightmare flights, like travel disruptions coming back, from one city to another. And the first one of those was right before they had a home series against the Yankees. Basically show up in Boston at 6 a.m. Hey, good luck. You got a game tonight, in like 8 hours. And they won that game and basically barely lost since. So, it's been something else. Very, really a remarkable turnaround for sure.
2: So, Max, Scooball to the Dodgers was the blockbuster at the deadline. But to me, Adley Rutschman getting traded within the division was the ultimate shocker at the trade deadline. What was your initial reaction when you heard the deal? And just how scary does he make this team come late September?
1: You know what? That was like an eye-opening deal, because for the last 5-6 years now, basically ever since they traded Mookie Betts, the biggest frustration around the fan base is that it feels like they've been pulling their punches. They've been focused too much on, the buzzwords have been sustainability and building to the future, trying to rebuild the farm system and, not really going in on the big names or the big stars where really they should have been all along, right? Well, this now all of a sudden it's like here they are trading a whole bunch of really good prospects, like, three of their top five, I believe. Here all of a sudden you've got one of the most famous and accomplished young players in the game and a guy who could theoretically be their franchise catcher if they can, extend them, past next season. So, yeah, it was shocking maybe too strong a word, but it was like, oh wow, like they're really going for it this time. And, the fact that it was from the Orioles of all teams was kind of the cherry on top.
0: Max Cerullo, Boston Herald Red Sox writer, joining us on Game Night. Mac, one of the trendy words right now is vibes, right? So obviously Boston Red Sox have the good vibes going on right now. Is that a Chad Tracy thing? Is that just a clubhouse in general thing? What is it?
1: I'd say certainly both. Chad Tracy has definitely kind of set the tone. One thing that he's been doing that I think the players have really appreciated, I referenced a little bit earlier how, they've had a couple of, horrible flights. And after the first one, just by necessity, they all showed up at the ballpark much later than usual. They were all reporting, 5 hours, 6 hours before games a lot of times. And in that case, it was just like, we just need to catch up on our sleep and just, show up and go. And they haven't stopped. They just have continued to have the later report time, and they rarely had batting practice on the field. And that's a small thing, but every single day you go out there, 4 o'clock in the hot sun in the summer, taking batting practice, outside, and, over time that adds up. So the players have really appreciated kind of the way he's helped keep them fresh. And, the player's role in this, of course, is like, there have been certain guys who've been called up in June, like mid to late June, who have really contributed both to the, on the field and in the clubhouse. Anthony Siegler, I'd say, is really like a driving force on sort of the energy thing. He's a guy who has kind of really turned heads just, the way he plays, kind of the passion, the exuberance. And it's kind of noticeable how as soon as he turned up in kind of the end of June, things really started to take off. So, yeah, I'd say it's kind of there's a lot of people who deserve a lot of credit for the culture shift that we've seen.
2: So the Sox just dropped two tough ones at home to the Oakland, not the Oakland Athletics, but the Athletics. And now we're looking at a 7-game road trip coming up in Toronto and Pittsburgh. And at this point, every game matters. So what, in your eyes, is the most important area of this team as we look at the last 45 games of the season?
1: Well, you know, they're probably about to get Adley Rutschman back. He's going to travel with the team to Toronto. He just had a two games in a AAA for a rehab assignment. And by all accounts, it sounds like it won't be tomorrow, but if the workouts they plan on putting him through go well, that maybe he's activated later in the series, perhaps as soon as Tuesday. So how this lineup develops, I think, is going to be fascinating, because the starting pitching has been excellent all along. The bullpen, well, other than today's little hiccup, has been excellent all along. The defense has been great all along. But you have a chance. This offense has a really high ceiling, where you get Adley Rutschman in there this week. That's going to make a big difference. Like, the team's catching situation has been a weak link in the lineup all season long. Roman Anthony is finally, after all this time, making progress. And presumably at some point before the end of the season, he will also return. That's another potential impact bat who could really lift this lineup. And, you know, Curtis Meade, he was like originally the big trade acquisition before he, you know, got hit by a pitch and broke his wrist in his first game. You know, I don't know what his timeline is going to ultimately be, but it's within the realm of possibility he could come back by like mid to late September too. So you get those three bats back. I mean, this is a totally different lineup with those three guys in there. Come, you know, and then, you know, Trevor Story is potentially also might factor in. This lineup has a lot of room to grow. So how it looks and how it comes together as we get closer to the finish line will be really fascinating, because this team has already been, you know, this team is currently constructed has proven they can beat anybody. So what happens if that's at full strength, could they win a World Series? Maybe. We'll see. That's certainly what I'm most interested in seeing.
3: Mac, let me sneak one more in here. Garrett Crochet, he's been on the 60-day IL. Do we have a latest update on him?
1: Yes. So he's finally throwing again. And so the calendar is not his friend. He is basically starting from square one. So more or less the equivalent of a full spring training's worth of buildup. Well, you know, you do the math, and 2 months doesn't exactly give you enough time to get fully stretched out to be starting playoff games. So I don't think it's realistic to expect that Crochet is going to be rejoining the rotation. But it is possible that if he doesn't have any setbacks, perhaps he could come back and pitch out of the bullpen. And I mean, you're talking about having that guy potentially being available to do one or two innings of, you know, must win, you know, high leverage playoff baseball. I mean, that's quite a, you know, an ace up their sleeve the Red Sox could have to, you know, add to what's already, you know, probably the best bullpen in the sport. So definitely worth watching, but still quite a ways to go before that's a potential factor.
3: Mac Cirullo, Boston Herald Red Sox writer, joining us on Game Night. Mac, it's been fun watching these Red Sox. I'm sure it's been enjoyable covering them as well, and hopefully we will talk to you again soon.
1: Thanks for having me.
3: Great stuff there from Mac. And Justin, so again, you know, I'm in New York, and I'm supposed to, you know, I routinely say this, so I teach a class at Hofstra, and I'll say this to a lot of the students there. You know, when you're from New York, it's like you're supposed to hate everything about Boston, right? That's like the thing. Mm-hmm. I kind of like this Red Sox roster. I kind of like it. They're like kind of unknown. You know, they didn't go out and spend boatloads of money. I know they fired their manager, and a lot of people were like, oh, I don't know if that's the right move. But it's paid. Like, it's kind of worked. They're kind of likable. They were left for dead. I don't know. I'm kind of into them.
2: Hey, you can like the roster, but still hate Boston. You know, I know it's written in the bylaws of New York that you got to hate everything from Boston. But like you said, this is a different Red Sox team. You know, like they're only a game and a half back of the Yankees right now. So I think they realistically could catch and surpass the Yankees. Now, whether they catch up to Tampa Bay, they got to catch fire like immediately. But I really like this team, and adding Adley Rutschman, bro.
3: Yeah.
2: Adding Adley Rutschman, that could change everything. So I give Boston a ton of credit for not just laying down and dying, because they could have done that at the beginning of the season when it looked like everything was going to hell in a handbasket. But this is one of the more interesting teams to watch as we get closer and closer to the postseason.
3: I will leave the listeners with this. As much as I kind of like the Boston Red Sox this year,
2: there we go.
3: I do not want them to catch the Yankees. They can go ahead and start losing. It's fine by me. Coming up, who are the next men up for the call to Canton? It is Game Night at ESPN Radio, the all-new ESPN app, Sirius XM Channel 80, and tune in.
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20: I'm John Ryder. The Padres win the Sunday night baseball game in San Diego, taking down the Astros 7-2. Fernando Tatis Jr. with a 3-run homer, his 11th of the season. Earlier in Milwaukee, the Miz reaches a milestone.
21: On the Twins right fielder, Miz kicks the 0-2 pitch. Swing and a miss. He struck him out. Fastball at 102. A half-hearted effort out of Roden, and that is strikeout number 200 on this season for Jacob Mizorowski.
20: The call on 620 WTMJ, Jacob Mizorowski, second fastest pitcher ever to reach 200 strikeouts in a season. The top one is Atlanta's Spencer Strider. The Miz, a no decision, allowed 3 runs, struck out 9 over 6 innings. The Brewers beat the Twins 4-3 in 10 innings on a Jake Bowers walk-off single. He also hit a solo homer, his 21st. Milwaukee, a Major League best, 74-44. Cubs pound the Royals 10-2. Michael Boyd goes to 7-1 with a win. Phillies over the Blue Jays 7-6 in 12 innings. Kyle Schwarber, 2 home runs, now is 35 on the season. Derek Hill with a walk-off single. Also extras in New York, 10 innings. Braves beat the Yankees 2-1 on a Michael Harris game-winning RBI single. A's over the Red Sox 4-3 at Fenway. And the Marlins crush the Angels 12-3. Griffin Conine with 2 home runs for Miami. In the WNBA, Kayla McBride, a career-high 43 points, set a league record with 10 made threes. The Lynx take down the Wings 103-90. In golf, Michael Brennan wins the Wyndham Championship at 2,200.
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0: It's Sunday, August 9, 2026. And this is Game Night.
1: A big weekend is coming down to the wire as we move into Monday on the East Coast. 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Keith Irizarry and Justin Tinsley with you. Justin and Jake behind the scenes doing all the damage. I'll use it that way just for fun. Doing all the good work behind the scenes. All right, so we're coming off the 2026 Hall of Fame class in pro football. You got Drew Brees, Roger Craig, Larry Fitzgerald, Luke Kuechly, and Adam Vinatieri. Mr. Tinsley, who jumped out to you in that group as, let's say, head of class, cream of crop? Was there one?
2: Cream of crop. Drew Brees is going to get the nod from a lot of people. And as he should, he had an iconic career in the NFL. For me, I think the one that moved me the most was Roger Craig, because I knew how long he waited to get in there. And then again, he announced that he's been battling dementia, and I didn't know that. And, you know, we talked about this before, but my mom is battling Alzheimer's. So I can only imagine what he's going through, what his family's going through. And you're talking about one of the most versatile NFL players of all time. The first guy to go 1,000 in a season. Obviously, Marshall Faulk, Christian McCaffrey after him did that. So the most emotional selection of the weekend would be him. Now, the wildest, leave it to a kicker. I'll say that. Leave it to a kicker, Adam Vinatieri.
1: Yeah, as they call him, Vinny, affectionately. I would agree with you. He was the wildest. I thought Luke Kuechly did a really good job in his speech.
2: Indeed.
1: You know, for what he did on the football field while he was healthy, he was, you know, unstoppable.
2: Incredible.
1: I think Roger Craig at times was almost forgotten for how good he was. And like you said, it took him a long time to get in. And then you mentioned Drew Brees. I think he was the headliner, you know, because listed at 6 foot, 6 foot one, he's probably 5'10", 5'11", didn't have the strongest arm, all that kind of stuff. To me, Larry Fitzgerald was just such a perfect wide receiver.
2: Yeah.
1: And I think, if I asked you to find a flaw in Larry Fitzgerald's game as a wide receiver, I don't think you could find one.
2: No, I couldn't. I really could not find a flaw in his game. And I think his speech really personified that. I think it was full of class. I think it was full of personality. And to your point, I don't think it had a flaw at all.
1: 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Make sure your family is well taken care of with life insurance. Protect your phones, laptops, and more with electronic device insurance. And cover your furry friends with pet health insurance as well. We spin it forward now to next year's class. Just a reminder, some of the rules here. So I know that sometimes people are a little confused, like, oh, why is there this amount of people or that many people? So the Pro Football Hall of Fame, it inducts between 4 and 9 new members each year. The bylaws allow for a yearly class size that is a strict minimum, like I said, of the 4 and the maximum of 9. Now, you do also have to note that it's modern era players, seniors, coaches, and contributors, and in order to get in, the modern era finalist needs to have at least 80% approval from the 50-person selection committee. Just wanted to lay that all out so people kind of get a feel for it, because sometimes people are like, I don't get it. Why did this guy not get in, that guy not get in? All right, let's first talk about the people who will be on the ballot for the first time. We'll kind of run through it and see if we can come to an agreement on people. So Rob Gronkowski, Adrian Peterson, Ben Roethlisberger, Richard Sherman, Antonio Brown, Cam Newton, Andrew Whitworth, and I'll go over to Eric Weddle as well. I'll stop there. You know, I think the next group of them don't really have much of a chance on the first one. So let's start with Gronk. 4 times he won a Super Bowl, and most people think he's either 1, 2, or 3 when it comes to dominant tight ends in NFL history. First ballot, yes or no?
2: Absolutely. Absolutely. I think he's a given. And he's going to give one hell of a speech next year. So, yeah, absolutely. Rob Gronkowski, first ballot tight end for sure.
1: And I'm envisioning him give the speech with all of his brothers standing next to him. Like, that's what I'm picturing in my head.
2: Why not? Like, if he doesn't do it, I'll be disappointed.
1: Yeah. Next one that I mentioned, and I think he would probably be next in the hierarchy, is Adrian Peterson, the 2012 NFL MVP, fifth all-time in rushing yards, and for a better part of probably 6 or 7 years was the most dominant force as a running back.
2: Yeah, I'm with you on that. I don't see how he's not, if he's not a first ballot Hall of Fame running back, I don't know if we'll ever get one of those again.
1: Yeah, I wonder, you know, is there, in the same way that Bill Belichick didn't get in the first time, could there be some voters out there that hold some things against him, you know, the off the field, the switch thing that was.
2: Yeah, for sure.
1: Yeah, so like, I wonder if that could hurt him, but I'm with you. I think he's a first ballot Hall of Famer. Now we get to the one where we start having questions here. Ben Roethlisberger. Two times Super Bowl winning quarterback. First one wasn't really him. The second one it was. 18 years all with the Pittsburgh Steelers. You know, top 10 in a lot of the notable stats that would be out there. But we now have seen Eli Manning not get in. And we've seen other QBs like Ben Roethlisberger not get in the first time. So, Justin, does he get in?
2: I think he ultimately gets in, but I don't think he's a lock like Rob Gronkowski or Adrian Peterson. You know, for a long period of time, like, he put up big numbers year in and year out, and he was the driving force of that Pittsburgh Steelers offense. But, you know, as we just mentioned with Adrian Peterson and, you know, just his off-the-field incidents, I don't know if some voters will hold, you know, his off-the-field incidents. We don't need to get into all the details of what those were, but I think ultimately he gets in, but I'm not convinced right now that he's going to be first ballot either.
1: I'm with you. I think he's going to have to wait. I think he may wait more than just 1 year. I think it might be a couple of years before Big Ben gets in. Mm-hmm. Not because he doesn't deserve it, but it just feels like the voters seem to have certain things in their head about how they want to put people in first, second, third, fourth ballot. All right. The next one on the list is Richard Sherman. He's a polarizing one because five times he's a Pro Bowl corner. You know, probably the leader of the Legion of Boom defense. People call him maybe one of the architects of it because of how he played in the secondary. He also was outspoken, has remained outspoken. Some people like him. Some people hate him. Richard Sherman, I'll go first on this one. I think he doesn't get in on the first ballot. I think he has to wait a few years. I think he gets in probably about by year 4 or 5.
2: Yeah, so when I'm looking at the total list, and as you just mentioned at the beginning of the segment, Izzy, it's 4 to 9 people who get in. And let's just, I don't think it's going to be 9 people who get in. So I would venture to say it may be around like 6. That would probably be my sweet spot of who gets in. I do think Richard Sherman eventually gets in. He's going to have to be the first person from that Legion of Boom defense to get in. Now, me personally, my favorite player from that defense was Cam Chancellor.
1: Everyone loves Cam Chancellor.
2: Yeah, everybody loves Cam Chancellor. But I do think Richard Sherman gets in, but I don't think he's going to be first ballot.
1: Now you want to talk about polarizing. This is clearly the most polarizing one. Antonio Brown, 4-time first-team All-Pro wide receiver. And if you want to talk about dominance, Antonio Brown, for 4 to 5 years, was literally the most dominant wide receiver in football. Things took a turn to the end of his career.
2: If his life and times didn't pan out the way that we've ultimately seen it, and especially after his playing career was long over, he would no doubt be in that Rob Gronkowski, Adrian Peterson, no doubt first ballot Hall of Famer for me. But now, honestly, Izzy, I wonder if he'll ever get in. Which is wild to say, because like you just said, on the field, that guy was damn near the perfect wide receiver. He could beat you. He could beat you long. He could beat you across the middle. He could beat you on a hitch route and take it to the house. But again, just based off who he is and what his life has accumulated to, especially post NFL, it's going to take a long time for him to get in if he ever does.
1: We got like 2 more minutes. Let's go rapid fire here. Cam Newton won the NFL MVP in 2015. Probably you could argue one of the best or maybe the best running QBs in league history because of all the touchdowns. Does he get in? And I know it's not first ballot, but will he get it?
2: I think he gets in, yes. I think he gets in.
1: Yeah, I agree. I think he gets in at some point. Andrew Whitworth also was part of the Super Bowl championship with the Rams. I would say he gets in at some point. I think he waits a while, though.
2: Yeah, I'd rather see Willie Anderson get in before him, just because I think he deserves it. But I do think Andrew Whitworth gets in for sure.
1: All right, returning people on the ballot. I'm going to guess that you agree with me Bill Belichick will get in this time.
2: Yes. Put that man in the Hall of Fame.
1: Yeah, that was one of the dumbest things I've ever seen in my life. Terrell Suggs is eighth all-time in career sacks. He kind of gets forgotten, even though he won a Super Bowl. Insane. He should be in.
2: He should absolutely be in. I agree.
1: Eli Manning, another polarizing one. We don't have a lot of time to talk about it, but a two-time Super Bowl MVP. He enters his third year on the ballot.
2: I think he gets in, but not in his third year.
1: Okay, yeah, my sweet spot has always been the fourth for him. That was my thought. And I'll go one more. Frank Gore, third all-time in rushing, but he was a finalist last year, first time eligibility.
2: If you're third all-time in rushing in the NFL, a league that's been around over a century, you have to eventually get in. You got to put this guy in. I'm sorry. It's a crime if he's not in. He has to be in the Hall of Fame at some point.
1: I think the voters are overthinking the Frank Gore one. They're overthinking that he might not have been the most dominant player at any point in his career, but the consistency mm-hmm. at a position that your lifespan as a running back, you're 29, oh, I'm 30, we're done, and Frank Gore just Absolutely. Kept on keeping on. Speaking of keeping on, we have officially made it 0 days without drama in the W. Game night on ESPN Radio rolls on. It's the all-new ESPN app, Sirius XM, Channel 80, and tune in.
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0: 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Keith Irizarry, Justin Tinsley with you. The WNBA is once again in the spotlight, and it's not necessarily because of, you know, Kayla McBride and the Lynx clinching a playoff spot or Golden State doing so much to be the second best team in the WNBA. Or, I don't know, Las Vegas being a team that you can never really count out. Or, I don't know, the Liberty winning four games in a row and maybe starting to figure out their season. No, no, no. Once again, the WNBA is in the, you know, spotlight for drama over the Fever Sky game. Caitlin Clark gets her eighth technical. It gets rescinded. Dejanay Carrington, big flagrant foul, two on Sophie Cunningham. All right, let's start there. So the drama part, and then I'm going to let you go, but then I have a point that I don't know if everyone's going to agree with me on, but I'm going to break that out in just a second. So the drama that the WNBA is going on, how do they fix it?
1: I think it's a leadership problem. And I've been saying this about the W for a while now. Kathy Engelbert, as a businesswoman, in terms of making the WNBA as lucrative and as profitable as it has ever been, she deserves all the credit in the world. I do believe she deserves that honor, and that will be her legacy within the NBA. Now, as it comes to being an actual leader, like reining in conversations by the horn, I look at all the conversations surrounding the WNBA right now that don't involve basketball, as you just said, Izzy. I look at somebody like David Stern would have never allowed this to happen. He took over the league when it was on tape delay in the finals, when drugs were impacting the league and obviously society at large. He would have never allowed this to happen. You cannot allow so many different voices from outside the WNBA universe to be commanding the temperature and the direction of your league. And that's the biggest concern that I have with the WNBA, because like you just said, there's so many awesome stories that are going on right now. Miles is one of the most entertaining athletes in all of sports, yep. Not just in the WNBA, not just basketball. I'm talking any sport you can name right now. Olivia Miles is must-see TV, and what this Minnesota Lynx team is doing right now, it's phenomenal, and the fact that it's just being overwhelmed by so many outside conversations from a lot of people who I honestly don't think they have the WNBA's best interest at heart. Matter of fact, I know they don't have the WNBA's best interest at heart. And it just feels like the WNBA isn't doing anything to try to corral this.
0: So let me state the obvious because of what you and I do for a living. I like sports. Mm-hmm. Okay. Let me throw this out. I love sports. I love the, you know, magic that we get from it, the stories that we will share with our children or we shared with our parents and all that type of things, right? I also like reality television. I am a person who did watch The Jersey Shore when it was a popular thing. I don't watch it anymore. I still watch the MTV The Challenge. I thoroughly enjoy it. I've had people from The Challenge on shows of mine. You know, Johnny Bananas has come on my show numerous times, and it's been great. I say all that to say this, and I don't know if this is going to land correctly or not. I'm not sure that the powers that be in the WNBA are that upset about the drama that they have out there. Because let's look at it this way. Justin, you like basketball, correct?
1: Correct.
0: I love basketball. I would watch the WNBA if there was drama or there wasn't drama. But I can tell you who does pay attention to the WNBA nowadays that wouldn't have in the past. People that don't care about basketball. Because there are things to complain about. The league is giving social media people everything that they want. You're getting, you know, you want to talk about what makes this, what makes that? You want to talk about should this person, this flagrant foul or not? Was this a race thing or was it not a race thing? Like, the WNBA is giving you ultimate drama. By the way, also really good content, like, on the court. They're playing really good. So then when people actually check it out, hopefully they see that, yes, they can play, and it's really good what we're watching and seeing. I don't know if the WNBA cares about the drama. Like, I kind of think they're okay with it.
1: And, you know, look, here's the

0: conversations. A lot of these people that are speaking on the game itself, they're coming into it not giving a damn about the game itself, not giving a damn about the players. They want to create the division around that. And I think that's counterproductive for what the business is. But to your point, though, Izzy, it's such a thin line. It's such a thin line because you want eyes. You want conversation about your league. And there's no more polarizing league in sports, at least in American sports right now, than the WNBA. And in some ways, that's great. And in some ways, I just can't help but think it's counterproductive.
1: I see all your points there. And honestly, like, I came into this, and you and I were having a little conversation before the show as well, and you know, Jake and Justin behind the scenes also. Like, I watch everything basketball related. Like the definition of a hoops junkie. So, like, the WNBA games are on. Even if I'm doing stuff around the house, like whatever, like even if I'm not like, oh my god, I need to glue in, I'm always paying attention. I know what's going on, right?
0: Yeah.
1: But I think that a lot of the eyes, like, the ratings are going up, and I know that, like, that's a good thing. I'm not so sure. Some of the stuff is bad. Like, some of the things we're seeing, like, I saw a social media post the other day, and I know that we're not supposed to be like, oh, everything that we see on X or Instagram is, like, the end-all be-all. So, a relatively well-respected person in our industry tweeted out that, I don't watch the WNBA, I don't pay attention to it, but it's clear they have a leadership issue. Like, I don't think that tweet needed to be put out. Like, if you're going to say I don't watch and I don't pay attention, then don't tell me they have a problem.
0: I agree. Like, that disclaimer didn't need to be said. That tweet didn't need to be put out. That Instagram post didn't need to be put out. So I 100% agree with you there. If you don't watch the sport, you don't really get a chance to speak on what goes on in and around the sport. I agree with that.
1: You want to bash the product a little bit? Feel free. That's up to you. You can do that with any sport. That's cool. I don't think if you're not paying attention to the league day in and day out, talking about whether they have leadership issues, maybe do a little bit more research. Check it out. Figure it out. Coming up, which players are turning some heads at NFL training camp? We have those and so many more. It is Game Night on ESPN Radio and the all-new ESPN app.
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4: Gavin McKenna walks into arbitration. He has offered 150 points over the first 3 seasons of his career as a Maple Leaf. 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
4: 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You know, 15 goals, 35 assists for an 18-year-old. 150 over 3 years is different, though.
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0: I'm John Ryder. Sunday Night Baseball in San Diego, and the Padres knock off the Astros 7-2, all on home runs, all the runs, including a Fernando Tatis Jr. three-run shot, his 11th of the season. The Dodgers' recent woes continue in Arizona.
1: The 1-1 pitch from Robleski swung on and mashed towards the corner on its way. 2-0 Diamondbacks.
0: Call on Arizona Sports 98.7 FM. Ketel Marte, that two-run homer, his 20th, and the Diamondbacks double up the Dodgers 4-2. L.A. has lost 8 of 9, while the Rays have won 6 straight. They down the Mariners 4-1 in Seattle. Tampa Bay 5.5 up on the first place, for first place on the Yankees, who lost to the Braves 2-1 in 10 innings in the Bronx. Atlanta's won 8 of 10. Michael Harris, the game-winning RBI single, and Matt Olson with a solo homer, his 34th of the season. Detroit is a surprising 5-2 since dealing Tarek Skubal and others. Tigers take the Giants 3-1 in 10 innings. Haoyu Lee, the go-ahead RBI single in the 10th. Pete Alonso, a pair of two-run homers, now is 25. The Orioles, no problem with the Rangers, 10-5. Ends a Texas five-game winning streak. Mets clobber the Pirates 11-1. Bo Bichette goes 5-for-5 with three RBIs. And the Cardinals lose a three-run eighth to outlast the Rockies 7-4. In golf, Michael Brennan wins the Wyndham Championship at Greensboro, North Carolina at 22-under, three ahead of Bo Hostler, and Brennan earns his spot in next year's Masters. Ty Gibbs wins the NASCAR race in Iowa, his second career victory. WNBA Minnesota, another win, 103-90 over Dallas.
2: 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I'll tell you why one of these teams won't make the playoffs. 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
6: 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He is Justin Tinsley. I am Keith Irizarry. Heading over to the guest hotline now, bring in the legendary Bill Barnwell, ESPN NFL writer. And Bill, does it feel like the holidays are approaching for you as we get into more camps and NFL conversations?
7: I mean, it feels like there's, you know, just to get the tingles, right? You get like that feeling on the back of your neck, like real football is coming. I'm excited. And certainly, you know, the preseason, we get a little taste. We see guys here or there, but remember, guys do break through in the preseason. And famously, Dak Prescott, right? I mean, you know, Dak Prescott was not supposed to be even a guy who was even at home starting for the Cowboys when preseason started. And by the end of that preseason, he was the starter and has been the guy for the last decade. So a lot to watch for here, but definitely getting excited for real football here in a few weeks.
8: Bill, my around the horn brother, the football sensei. You have forgotten more football than I've ever known, and I love football. But look, I want to give you kudos on your Hall of Fame article. I thought that was a brilliant concept to do, and you broke it down in ways that only you can. But, and I think you know where I'm going with this, to say you got some heat for putting Josh Allen above Patrick Mahomes in that recent ranking, that's putting it lightly. I hate saying that I don't agree with Bill Barnwell, but I can't put Josh Allen above Patrick Mahomes. But what was your reasoning for that decision?
7: Yeah, I mean, listen, you're never going to sit here, Mr. Tinsley, who I think very highly of, or anyone else. Like, you think Patrick Mahomes is the all-decade quarterback? I'm not going to argue with you. He's great. Like, he's one of the best quarterbacks I've ever seen in my life. Maybe the best quarterback I've ever seen in my life. And if you're talking about the most accomplished quarterback, of course the answer is Patrick Mahomes. But just on a snap-by-snap basis, having watched those guys so closely over the last 6 years, I think Josh Allen's numbers, his win-loss record, relatively similar to Mahomes. One MVP to Mahomes' two MVPs. Obviously, Mahomes has won the Super Bowls. Josh Allen hasn't done that. But I do think
9: Josh Allen's done it with less. I mean, Patrick Mahomes has had more help on defense. Josh Allen very famously, you know, got his team to lead with 13 seconds left on the road against Patrick Mahomes, and his defense couldn't hold up to win that football game. Go back last year to the AFC title game. Bills needed a stop to win that game against the Broncos. They couldn't get one against Bo Nix and company. You know, I do think Patrick Mahomes is more than holding his own, obviously, but Josh Allen has been every bit as good. So that's a very narrow case. I'm not going to knock anyone who says Patrick Mahomes is the dude. I think there are times where I think Patrick Mahomes is the quarterback for the all-decade team. I just think Josh Allen is the tiniest bit ahead, but I recognize not everybody agrees with me.
6: Bill Barnwell joining us, ESPN NFL writer, host of the Bill Barnwell Show right here on Game Night. Justin Tinsley, Keith Irizarry. All right, let's go a little further with this one. So let's spin it forward. We go, you know, 3.5 years from now, Josh Allen has not won a Super Bowl. Would he still be the QB of the 20s?
9: Ooh, that'd be tough, right? Because, I mean, you got to figure at some point the rent has to come due. I remember the Brady Manning debates, right, where it was, well, Peyton Manning's got better numbers, but Tom Brady keeps winning. And eventually, by the end of the decade, Tom Brady's numbers weren't all that far off, because he really obviously spiked later in the decade with that 07 team. But Peyton Manning did win a Super Bowl. Now, Brady ended up winning all-decade quarterback. No issues with that. But I do think for Josh Allen, there's a difference between how we look at these guys in the postseason, right? Like, if Josh Allen was having really bad games in the postseason, if he was turning the ball over, if he looked like C.J. Stroud or Drake May last year, I'd say, yeah, you know what, Josh Allen's not doing it. But Josh Allen is balling out in the postseason. He's playing incredible football in the postseason. He's been every bit as good as Patrick Mahomes to be in the postseason, just not necessarily had the defense or the people around him to live up to what he has to work with, you know, in terms of what he's done on his own. So I do think it's going to have to be a Super Bowl for him to get there. You know, MVP in a Super Bowl, I think he may have a shot. But, like, we're talking about the smallest, the finest of hairs here between these two great quarterbacks.
8: So, Bill, I want to ask you something about another quarterback in terms of Hall of Fame chances. Before we get into current day topics within training camps and preseason, Jeff Legwold wrote a really compelling article on Russell Wilson's quote unquote complicated Hall of Fame case. So just looking at your article and the metrics you use, where do you stand on somebody like Russell Wilson and his Hall of Fame case?
9: It is so close, because, like, I think if you told me, Bill, I want you to convince me Russell Wilson should be in the Hall of Fame, I could do it. Mm-hmm. And if you told me, Bill, you want to convince me Russell Wilson's not in the Hall of Fame, I could probably do that too. It is just such a narrow case. A great player. But I mean, how many quarterbacks would look back and say, yeah, my teammates kind of hated me. I felt like they were maybe holding it, but like my, you know, our quarterback was holding us back. You know, he was always someone where very efficient, but the offense didn't always run through him. It was really a run first offense for a lot of the time in Seattle. You know, it was famously let Russ cook for so many years, trying to get him the opportunity to, you know, be the focal point of the offense. But let me flip it. I mean, this was a guy who made a lot of big plays in the postseason, you know, brought them back multiple times early on in those years to win games, or at least get them back into games and then win in the Packers game, the most famous one perhaps. But I just think a quarterback who was consistently really good, but never really challenged to be the best quarterback in football. I don't think he ever won a single MVP vote, let alone challenged really for MVP. So the list of very good quarterbacks, Philip Rivers reminds you of that guy, but Philip Rivers didn't win a Super Bowl. No, Russell Wilson did, and he came with an interception of winning two. So I do think he eventually gets in, but I do think this is one where there's going to have to be, you know, a little bit of convincing perhaps for some of the voters who see him as maybe not, you know, the most important player on those great Seahawks teams.
6: Bill, in your Hall of Fame article, you have Justin Jefferson as on the cusp. So let's spin this one forward with the Minnesota Vikings in general, because you look at the QBs that Jefferson has played with, and they've been good, not great. Now you'll probably get Kyler Murray. The assumption is he gets the start over J.J. McCarthy. How much of a bounce-back season do you think Jefferson could get, even though the guy still went for 1,000 yards last year?
9: Yeah, I mean, I'll tell you what, you know, if you go for 1,000 and you're down season, you're a pretty darn good wide receiver. A lot of guys take 84 for 1048 and say, man, that's a career year for me. Justin Jefferson, that's like, that's an embarrassment to some extent. But the thing I would say is this about Justin Jefferson. It's not like he was playing with Patrick Mahomes and Josh Allen for the first five seasons, then kind of had a quarterback drop off last year and struggled. I mean, he went through quarterbacks like Kirk Cousins, like Josh Dobbs, like Sam Darnold, not bad quarterbacks necessarily, but it wasn't like they were the guys who were really pushing that offense forward. It was really more, you know, Justin Jefferson was the focal point in kind of pushing them into contention. So I do think they got a really good chance of improving this season. And I think in the big picture, you know, it's going to be more about, I think, the context of the broader offense. Like, can they run the football? Can Kyler operate from under center more often? Can they do things to maybe take some of the pressure off Justin Jefferson so they're not, he's not getting double teams every single down or every single third down like maybe he was at times last year? I think we're going to get a bounce back, maybe not to kind of the heights of that 1,800-yard season from 2022. I think that was kind of like an everything has to come together kind of year. But this man has been healthy for the vast majority of his career. He's been productive with okay to good quarterbacks. And I think he has another one of those in Kyler Murray. I would expect a sort of classic, you know, 1,300-1,400-yard season from Justin Jefferson.
8: So, Bill, we've only seen one preseason game thus far, and albeit that was probably the greatest Hall of Fame game I think any of us have ever seen, right? That was an incredible game. I was on the edge of my seat. But what players have been catching the most attention for you across training camp so far?
9: Yeah, I mean, a guy who comes to mind for me in Baltimore is Jacoby Lane, where, you know, just the hype we're seeing about him. Jameson Hensley, the Ravens beat reporter, I think said something to the effect of, you know, I've been covering camp for 27, 28 years, and I've never seen a guy as impressive in camp at receiver as Jacoby Lane. And that's just a perfect fit for what they need in that offense for the Ravens, where, you know, Zay Flowers is really set as the number one, you know, I think a super talented guy, a little more undersized, you know, he's got a bigger body. They can get that with Mark Andrews, but I think Jacoby Lane is that bigger body, X receiver. That's super valuable for that Ravens offense. So they sort of transition away from the Todd Monken era. And I just think it's going to make Lamar Jackson's life so much easier. So I do think Jacoby Lane is the guy who comes to mind, or it's like, you know, a player where day two pick, third rounder, you're thinking, okay, maybe later in the year he gets his shot. Maybe he kind of emerges towards the end of the season. It looks like he could be a monster from week one. That's a really exciting thing for the Ravens. They kind of, you know, try to build this team around maybe a very expensive new deal from Lamar Jackson in the months to come.
6: Bill, take us through some team options here. So I'm going to give you two ways to do this. Give me a team that intrigues you that you think will be better than others think, and give me a team that intrigues you that you think will be worse than other people think.
9: Okay, so better than people think. How spicy do I want to get? I'll go with the Giants, where I'm still a little nervous about Jackson Dart. Doesn't seem like he really has any desire to do anything but you know, sort of run into things really fast, which is typically not a great way to sustain an NFL quarterback career. But I think the pieces are promising. John Harbaugh is a major upgrade. They were better than their record indicated last year. Kind of had some unlucky, you know, late game performances. I think they could run the ball. It's Cam Scott. It looks like they're getting Malik Neighbors back for week one, at least in a part-time role, which would be great. Really didn't play last year with Jackson Dart for more than a game or so. The interior of the defensive line, I have some concerns, but a great pass rush. I think an underrated secondary. And like I said, I just think getting John Harbaugh in there, such a proven commodity as a head coach, someone who consistently got more than maybe you would hope for or expect out of those Ravens teams in Baltimore for a long time. And you flip it in the NFC, I'm a little nervous about the Chicago Bears. I know that obviously everyone's super excited about Caleb Williams, Ben Johnson. We saw, you know, the highs last year were incredible. But I do think, you know, the defense was pretty bad outside of the forcing takeaways part, which is so tough to keep up year after year. I don't see a great pass rush up front for them. The injuries are already there. You know, Luther Burden gets hurt this week. I'm hoping it's not a long-term injury, but that's already a groin injury for one of your top young receivers. Left tackle with Ozzie Jupilo out for a long time is going to be a really concerning spot for them. And Caleb Williams, you know, for all the good he showed last year, he also had the highest off-target rate of any quarterback in football. Some of those were, you know, plays where he was getting rid of the ball and getting out of the pocket. Some of those were plays where he was open, you know, he's in the pocket and just missed a you know, open receiver here and there. So I do think I want to see more consistency out of that. I think we're going to see a better offense, maybe, but I don't think the defense is necessarily going to be able to hold up its end of the bargain. I think you get kind of maybe like more of a 9-8 season from the Bears this year.
8: So, Bill, one last question from me here. Obviously, the downside to training camp are the injuries that occur. What injury that you've seen at training camp thus far will have the biggest impact moving forward in the preseason and regular season?
9: Ooh, That's a good question. I'll go to Carolina, where they've had a couple injuries on both sides of the line. Taylor Modem, their starting right tackle, is out indefinitely, which I just that's a situation with Bryce Young where you just have so much riding on the health of your offensive line. This is really a make or break year for Bryce Young. He needs good protection. His size, his frame, his ability to create, all that stuff needs protection to really work at a high level. So they've invested a ton. Ike Ekwonu, their left tackle, is going to be out for a chunk of the year as well. So they're down to two starting tackles. They're deep at tackle, but that is a concern for me. And then on the other side of the line, Nick Scowerton, their second-year edge rusher, who is going to be an important part of their rotation, likely a starter across from Jalen Phillips. He's out for the year with a torn ACL. So those are two injuries I feel like really hurt Carolina. And then Laremy Tunsil in Washington suffering, I think, a tricep injury. It looks like he's going to be out for most of the season, which, again, you know, such an important year for Jaden Daniels. They're changing the offensive scheme. That was like one of the few things you could rely on and say, hey, you know what? Offense is shifting, but we know we have a franchise left tackle. Now that's up for grabs. So it is going to be, you know, offensive line play, defensive line play. We don't talk about it a ton, but at the end of the day, you guys know this as well as I do. That stuff matters so much when it comes to deciding who wins NFL games. So major problems for two teams with playoff hopes in the NFC.
6: 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Bill, thanks so much for the time, and enjoy the lead up to the NFL season.
9: Looking forward to it, guys. Thanks so much.
6: Absolutely love talking with Bill whenever we can. So the Ocho, it was back. It got us thinking as a show. Clearly some wacky events. Could we be good at some of these? My money is on Justin Tinsley dominating at least two or three of these events. We'll break it all down. It's Game Night, ESPN Radio, the ESPN app, Sirius XM Channel 80, and tune in.
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0: SiriusXM Channel 80. Keith Irizarry, Justin Tinsley, Justin and Jake behind the scenes. We'll get to them in just a second. 30 for 30. 30 for 30's new series, The Betrayal of Shohei Ohtani, is available now on all major podcast platforms. The Betrayal of Shohei Ohtani is presented by Gusto. All right, let's bring Jake back in here. So the Ocho is, you know, a thing, and it was rocking and rolling over the last 24 hours, some crazy events, and it did get us thinking about those events. Some of them we know, some of them we don't. Producer Jake, what do you got on your mind with the Ocho?
1: I got a lot on my mind with the Ocho. It's one of my favorite things every year. First of all, just huge fan of the movie Dodgeball to begin with. We'll start with some of the normal ones. The slippery stairs, everybody knows the slippery stairs. How do we feel like you guys would do with those?
0: I mean, I think I'd be pretty good at the slippery stairs. I've got very good balance. I'm not very afraid of things, so like injuring myself, I don't think I'd have the biggest fear of it. And then I also believe that I'd be, if I fall, I'd be good at taking everybody else out with me.
1: See, that's one of the keys nobody talks about.
2: Yeah, I don't think I'd be good at this. I stub my toe on chairs and at the side of the bed all the time. I know if you give me slippery steps, I'm definitely going to end up with a concussion at some point. So I wouldn't be good at this one.
1: The stairs in this case are padded as far as I know, which helps a little bit, but that's besides the point.
2: Don't worry, I'd still leave it one.
1: A little bit more normal, a little bit weird still. Brewski ball, essentially just ski ball.
0: Huh. Mm. I gotta be honest with you, I'm not that good at ski ball. I've done it. I'm okay. I don't think this would be one that I would do that well at.
2: I'm not gonna lie to you, I thought brewski ball was playing basketball with a basketball in one hand and a beer in another hand, so I probably wouldn't be good at that, at brewski ball either.
0: Yeah, I thought this was gonna be something to do with beer. Yeah.
1: When I heard brewski,
2: yeah. Yeah.
1: All right, now we'll get to some of the weird ones. One of the new ones making its debut this year was the Blaster Tag Invitational.
0: What?
2: What is Blaster Tag?
1: It is a like competitive laser tag? Foam flinging and 3D printed Nerf blaster tournament.
0: Oh. Now, are we like, so I don't have to make this stuff, or they would just give it to me and I'm throwing it at people?
1: I assume it's like laser tag just with foam darts instead of
0: lasers. So Nerf guns.
2: Now, as a child of the 90s,
1: there it is.
2: If it's anything involving Nerf, I'm going to dominate in. I like to think I could be at least a 4-star recruit in blaster tag, yes.
0: Yeah, what I would like to know about this is what are the ages of the people? So is it other 40-some-odd-year-old people, or are these like 18 to 20-something-year-old kids that won't know how to do it? Because if it's those, I'm whooping their butt. But if it's the other 40-year-olds, that might be a trouble.
1: We'll have to wait till next year's Ocho to find out. All right, now the last three here are very odd, at least to me. We'll start with one that kind of makes sense until you think about it a little bit more. Bare Knuckle Ice Wars. Don't really need to think much about it. It's boxing on ice.
0: I feel good about this about myself. I boxed as a kid. I feel good about this.
2: I'm clumsy as hell.
0: I'm
2: clumsy as hell. Hey, first of all, screw you. Anyways. No, here's the thing. You mean to tell me I got to box and then be on the ice? Like, Izzy wouldn't even knock me out. I would knock myself out because I wouldn't be able to stand up.
1: Between you and stairs and you and ice, you knock yourself out a lot of times.
2: Hey, look.
0: You got to keep you away from the
1: furniture. But come on.
2: Hey, man, screw both of y'all.
1: All right, we'll get one last one in here real quick. Right. And this one I legitimately had to look up because not only have I never heard of it, I still almost don't think I understand it. The Great Bahamian Crab Races.
0: What?
2: Like actual crabs?
1: Competitive head-to-head hermit crab heats.
0: Huh.
2: How would I be good at that, though?
0: Do we have to train the crabs?
1: That's what I'm trying to figure out.
2: Can we eat the crabs afterwards? I know that's very barbaric.
1: You pick, like you bet on a hermit crab to win a race, but in my mind, you guys would be the hermit crabs. I think is more fun.
0: Nah, I'm good. I'm out. Hey, I want to throw one out at you quickly, guys. Housekeeping games. I saw this one. I'm a good person with vacuuming, but the bed making part was the one that freaked me out. I'm like, I can't do that.
2: First of all, Izzy, back off. I'm first team All-American when it comes to vacuuming. You give me some music, put some headphones on, I will go to town with the vacuum, brother.
0: Fair. Okay. All right. Listen, here's what we learned about Justin Tinsley today. A little clumsy, but the dude can vacuum.
2: You're damn right.
0: Great stuff all night long. 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
17: 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The last time we heard the name Spencer Strider, the Braves were shutting him down because of inflammation in his right elbow. That was a couple of months ago, and he's still on the IL. But it was back in 2023. Spencer Strider set the mark for the fewest innings needed in a season to reach 200 strikeouts. He did it in 123 and a third. Sunday for the Brewers, Jacob Mizorowski hitting the plateau.
18: On the Twins right fielder, Miz kicks the 0-2 pitch. Swing and a miss. He struck him out. Fastball at 102. A half-hearted effort out of Roden, and that is strikeout number 200 on this season for Jacob Mizorowski.
17: 620 WTMJ Mizorowski. Six innings, nine strikeouts, reaching 200 this season. He does it in 129 and a third innings. Second fewest in a season in baseball history, second only to Spencer Strider.
19: 200 strikeouts, was that even a goal of yours this season? Does that milestone mean anything to you?
20: Not really. I mean, it's cool. Like, definitely an honor. You know, Shog was saying most guys don't get there in a season, so no, it's cool. But, you know, I think there's bigger miles to go for. So, you know, that's what we're looking for.
17: Mizorowski at the age of 24. Joined Spencer Strider as the only pitchers since 1889 under the age of 25 to reach 200 strikeouts in 22 or fewer games. As for this game on Sunday, Brewers and Twins wind up going 10 innings.
18: And the pitch. And a liner into left center field. That's down for a base hit. Terang's around third. Here comes the throw home. Terang is safe. Terang got to the backside of the plate, and he got in there safely. And the Brewers walk off the Twins here this afternoon.
17: Jake Bowers, the walk-off single in the 10th. Third career walk-off hit, his first in September of 2024. 620 WTMJ in 2024. That hit came against the Phillies. Speaking of the Phillies, and speaking of strikeouts, Phillies getting a few from their starter.
21: One ball, two strikes. The windup by Luzardo. Here's the pitch. Swing and a miss. Struck him out. A dozen today for Jesus Luzardo. As he punches out 12 Toronto Blue Jays. Seven strong innings for the left-hander today. And boy, did the Phillies need that.
17: His fifth double-digit strikeout game this season. 12 strikeouts in his seven innings of work for the Phillies. He would get some offensive support as well.
21: Here's the pitch. Swung on, hit in the air, left field. It's deep. Going back is Schneider to the wall. Looking up, it's gone. And so is the home run drought for Kyle Schwarber. It's a three-run opposite field homer, his 34th of the year. And it's 3-0 Phillies. Bieber with a windup, the 2-0. And a swing and a high drive deep right field. The floodgates are open. That is way up into the second deck. Kyle Schwarber with his second home run of the day. His 35th on the season. And it's 4-2 Phillies.
17: Two homers, as you heard, 35 on the season. Drove in four runs, but the game would also go to extra innings. 12 innings, in fact.
21: Estrada ready at the letters. His 0-1 pitch on the way. Swinging a ground ball up the middle. It's through. It's a base hit. And the game's over. The Phillies win it. Derek Hill with a walk-off single. Passed it on in infield. And the Phillies finally get their fourth walk-off victory of the season. A 7-6 win in 12 over the Jays.
17: Sports Radio 94, WIP, 7-6 the final. As you heard, Luzardo with a dozen strikeouts, Kyle Schwarber with the two home runs, and the Phillies walk it off in 12. They are now 5-5 in extra inning games this season, their fourth walk-off win. Also going 10 would be the Braves and the Yankees.
22: Blackburn fires, and a ground ball to the right side and threw up in the middle into right center field. Kim's around third. He's going to score, and Michael Harris, the second, comes through. Big clutch RBI. Braves on top, 2-1.
17: 680 the Fan, that would be the difference in the game. Braves win it 2-1. That would be how the game ended. The interesting part of the day was how it began. By way of background, Let's jump in the Wayback Machine. We'll go back to the fifth inning of Saturday's game. Chris Sale on the mound for the Braves. Yankees had a runner at third.
0: And Chris Sale's been called for a balk by the home plate umpire. Sale's coming into the home plate area to ask what he did. Walt Weiss coming out, trying to separate Sale from Dan Roszell. And Walt Weiss is very adamantly arguing this. But the balk forces a run in and gives the Yankees a 3-2 lead. And now Walt's been thrown out of the game. Walt takes his hat off, and he is really giving it to Roszell.
17: That was out on 680 The Fan. The balk was called because Sale didn't declare he would be pitching from the windup. The umpire said he did declare he would pitch from the windup for the prior at-bat, but did not do so ahead of the at-bat to Austin Wells, which is where he was called for the balk. Sale, as you would expect, was upset with the call. Walt Weiss, as you heard, got him out of there, continued the argument, and it was Weiss who got tossed from that game. But apparently Chris Sale didn't get to say everything he wanted to before his manager came out. So as the umpires walked out of the locker room onto the field for Sunday's game, Sale said something that got him tossed before anybody even got to home plate on Sunday to exchange the lineup cards. SportsCenter All Night, ESPN Radio, Sunday night game, Padres, Astros.
1: One strike pitch, Sheets clubs one out toward right and deep, going back. Trammell looks, gone, a homer. Gavin Sheets, 15th of the season, third for the Padres tonight. And for Sheets, his first since the All-Star break. 5-2 San Diego. Runner goes, the pitch, and here's a fly ball left field toward the corner. Off the bat of Austin Hayes, and a home run in his first at bat as a San Diego Padre. Welcome to your new team, Austin Hayes. A two-run shot, 7-2 San Diego.
17: Austin Hayes signed with the Padres Sunday. Fourth player in Padres history with a pinch hit home run in his team debut. Marty Barrett was the first to do it in 1991. Seth Smith in 2014. Gavin Sheets last year. And now Austin Hayes did it on Sunday. Part of the Padres 7-2 win over the Astros. Fernando Tatis also goes yard. His 11th homer of the season. Third homer in his last five games. Padres get the 7-2 win. You, of course, heard it here on ESPN Radio. Our team, Roxy Bernstein, Doug Glanville had the call from San Diego. Roxy?
1: Jay, tonight in San Diego, Sunday Night Baseball went to the Padres. They fell behind early, hit four home runs, and their pitching staff was lights out, Doug. They retired the last 22 Astros in a row. 7-2, the Padres get the win tonight over Houston.
2: You know, this is a masterful performance by the Padre pitching, the rotation, their staff, everybody through and through. They had eight innings where they were 1-2-3 innings. I mean, just perfection. They didn't walk a single batter. And outside of that home run and after the home run, you always talk about putting up a zero after you're responding to a disappointing inning, giving up a two-run homer. Well, they did that and then some. They didn't allow a single base runner after that home run. And what does that do? That gives your offense a chance to tack on runs, to come back. They responded in the next inning with the home run, and then it was nothing but home runs from then on. So some of the acquisitions, Austin Hayes, they're showing that they have some platoon advantages that are working. They have guys like Renjifo who are playing it really well, and Tatis is looking like the, you know, the star that he is. There's just a lot of positive to feel like this Padre team not only played well here, they got better at the trade deadline with Robbie Ray, Casey Mize, and so on. So a lot of reason to be optimistic. May not be able to catch the Dodgers, never say never, but that wild card is well within striking distance.
1: They're only one game back of both the Diamondbacks and the Phillies for the second and third wild card spots in the National League. Four San Diego homers tonight, Jackson Merrill, Fernando Tatis Jr., Gavin Sheets, and then Austin Hayes, a pinch hit homer in his first at bat as a San Diego Padre. Randy Vasquez, the winner over Christian Javier, as Dalton Varsho hit his first homer tonight for the Astros since the trade from Toronto. Once again, our final was 7-2 Padres over the Astros. For Doug Glanville, I'm Roxy Bernstein, right here on your home for Sunday Night Baseball, ESPN Radio, and the ESPN app. As we go back to Jay Reynolds in the studio.
17: All right, Roxy, you also mentioned the Dodgers and trying to catch the Dodgers in the National League. Dodgers are doubled up by the Diamondbacks on Sunday 4-2. Dodgers' eighth loss in their last nine games. ESPN senior writer Buster Olney.
3: At the All-Star game, I talked to a bunch of players on other teams about the Dodgers, and their responses were almost uniform, which was like, the Dodgers are a great team, and yes, they'll be difficult to beat in the postseason, but it's baseball, because the Dodgers have stuff to sort out. First and foremost on the list this morning would be their closer situation with Edwin Diaz, right? Who, last night blew another save. He is at 10.80 ERA. He's allowed 25 base runners in 10 innings. Then there's the question of Shohei Ohtani. Will he actually be able to come back and pitch at some point? Or will that left knee be problematic? How will they sort through their catching situation with the two injured guys? The Dodgers are vulnerable. They will be vulnerable going into the postseason. They will be favorites. But I think people with other teams are going to feel like, hey, we got a shot.
17: Dodgers with their third straight series loss, their longest drought of the season. SportsCenter All Night, ESPN Radio. Speaking of a team that's going to make some noise in the postseason, the Minnesota Lynx. 103-90 winners over the Wings on Sunday. Kayla McBride, a career-high 43 points.
6: I don't think that you ever, like, I mean, you wake up feeling good, you know, sore or whatever, but it's just another opportunity to hoop. But I think once I saw the first couple go down, the one in transition, I think, was the one where Liv, like, tipped the ball out. I was like, oh, okay, I'm feeling, like, really good. And then now I'm just, like, kind of in the zone, you know? But yesterday, I really just hung out with my girlfriend. We watched TV. Not much. Went to sleep. I have a very, very strong support system that keeps my nervous system very low-key after games. So, you know, it's hard playing back-to-backs. Like, you know your body's going to be tired, so it's like, how can you show up for yourself, give yourself that energy, a little bit of juice? And I thought we did that for each other. You know, I was feeding off their energy, too. You know, we're getting steals. I thought Fee played a great game on the defensive end, Tashi as well. And getting out of transition, that's when it's a lot of fun. So just feeling the energy and just trying to get a dub, you know what I mean? That's really all it was.
17: Big 24 hours for Kayla McBride. And on Sunday, en route to the 43-point game that she had, 10 of 14 from three-point range, most three-pointers in a game in WNBA history.
6: It's something I'll definitely, like, reflect on. You know, obviously, you just try to be present in it and take in the energy. My teammates, because, you know, we've been through so much. Like, even through the season, it's like there's so much adversity that goes on. And so when you have a good moment, you want to just, like, soak it all in. And I'm just very grateful. You know, I'm 34 years old. It's my 13th year in the league. I'm exactly where I want to be. You know, coming back here in the offseason was the best decision I ever made. I'm so grateful for the city of Minneapolis for just loving me the way that they do through everything. The trials, tribulations, good games, bad games. I've gone 0-7, 0-8. You know what I mean? But then you have moments like this, and they're right there, and they're the first ones, like, chanting your name, even if it is my government. I'm really where my feet are. That's the best thing I can give you. Like, basketball is such a big part of my life, but who I am as a person, who I've grown to be in the city, means, like, there's no price I can put on that. And so today, I'm just so grateful. My best friends in the stands, you know, family group chat, you know, my teammates, just right where I want to be.
17: Minnesota Lynx made 18 threes in the game, most in a single game in franchise history. Of those 18, Kayla McBride had 10 of them en route to her 43-point game en route to the 103-90 win over Dallas. Washington Mystics, meanwhile, continue their win streak. 95-75, 20-point win over the Mercury for Washington. That's now seven straight wins. ESPN analyst Andrea Carter.
7: If you think reading into it means take it seriously, you do need to take this Mystics team seriously. They hang their hat on the defensive end. They are a tough physical team defensively, and they have a big three offensively. Sonia Citron, she is a bucket. She is efficient. She had 19 points on 7 shots today. Shakira Austin is an absolute beast who is so fluid on the offensive end, and Kiki Iriafin plays with so much strength and toughness. So offensively, they have a system. They play fast. They play together. Kayla Onyemwede makes extremely tough hustle plays. They just added Benaja Laney. And when you think about this win streak that they're on, it's not against teams at the bottom of the league. Right. They beat the Valkyries. They beat the Aces. They beat Dallas twice. They beat Atlanta. These are top teams in the league that the Mystics have been able to take down. So give the Mystics a lot of credit, and I expect them to make a run. They also, as of today, have the fifth easiest remaining schedule.
17: Washington Mystics get their seventh straight win, 95-75, their first 20-point win of the season. Seven straight wins, but first win over that span by double digits. Who should be held accountable? That's next. SportsCenter All Night continues at ESPN Radio.
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1: 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Don Nelson, second winningest coach in NBA history, five-time NBA champ, member of the Hall of Fame, died at the age of 86. His family announced it on Sunday. Spent 14 seasons in the NBA as a player. Won those five titles in 11 seasons with the Celtics. Boston retired as number 19 in the late 70s. Immediately following his playing career, Don Nelson joined the Milwaukee Bucks as an assistant coach starting the 1976 season. 15 games into that season, he was promoted to head coach after Larry Costello was fired. Nelson spent 31 seasons in the NBA as head coach with the Bucks, Warriors, Knicks, Mavericks. Nelson retired with the most coaching wins ever. That mark was surpassed by Greg Popovich 4 years ago. Don Nelson was 86. Speaking of the NBA, the Kawhi Leonard situation back in the spotlight. He's been at the center of the NBA investigation, or more precisely, his compensation has been at the center of that NBA investigation. There's been the look into the sponsorship deal with the now bankrupt banking company, and now another undisclosed sponsorship agreement allegedly worth millions of dollars with Daktronics, the company that designed the Clippers video board inside the arena. Pablo Torre on his podcast last week saying he had a source who said the sponsorship deal was, quote, 1,000% a way to circumvent the salary cap. It was funneling money from the Clippers through Daktronics back to Kawhi. Earlier on ESPN Radio, Matt Jones, Myron Metcalf.
2: It feels like not even just a big deal for Kawhi Leonard. It feels like a big deal for the NBA. We don't know what the investigation is going to show. Apparently, according to reports, it may not be completed until sometime during next season. But if you're Kawhi Leonard, if you're Steve Ballmer, if you're the Clippers, you have to assume, I would think, Matt, that you're about to get one of the most severe punishments we have ever seen. Because one thing about Adam Silver is he will set a standard. And if, in fact, there is something that is wrong or illegal or unethical behind these deals, I think Adam Silver is going to dish out one of the worst punishments we've seen. What I have yet to see, however, is where is the definitive tie between the sponsorships, Kawhi, and the Clippers? I'm not saying they don't exist. But I think if you're Kawhi, that probably is the argument. You've been a lawyer, and I was thinking about this when I spread the story. You've been a lawyer.
3: Yes.
2: I give you the chance to represent Kawhi Leonard right now, or the Clippers, or the NBA. You get those three choices, and you want to win the case. Who are you representing right now and why?
3: Well, the Clippers and Kawhi presumably would be on the same side. I guess the question would be, do you want to, if you're asking me to be the NBA and prosecute him, I think it's actually a fairly easy prosecution. I think the more interesting thing is what is Kawhi and the Clippers, what is their answer going to be? I think what they would probably say is, look, it's not crazy that an entity that has the Clippers scoreboard would choose to use the Clippers' best player, right? It wouldn't make sense for their endorsement to be Carl Towns if they do the Clippers scoreboard. It would make sense to have a Clipper. I mean, the question will be, was this prearranged by Clippers ownership? So if they can find out that the Clippers used these companies to go around the salary cap, then I think there's an argument that you ban Steve Ballmer, although banning an owner is kind of a weird thing because he still owns the team. Kawhi, I don't think you can ban Kawhi.

0: Eagles 12-3.
1: Griff, your first career multi-homer game. I don't know which one was more impressive, the one with the exit velo of 115 or the one that came off a pitch that's 39 miles per hour. Do you have one that's more impressive to you?
2: Yeah, honestly, I think position player at-bats are pretty hard, so I'd say that one. I never really faced pitches that are going that slow, so that was definitely a cool one.
1: How were you able to stay on that pitch?
2: I utilized the toe tap. You know, I'm not usually a toe tapper, but I think after he threw me the first one, he slowed it way down. You have to just basically not move until it's right in front of you, so it's like hitting off a tee.
1: Well, your first home run, also very impressive, 115 miles per hour off the bat. That's the hardest hit baseball by Marlin this season. It sounded different to us on the broadcast. Did it sound different to you in the moment?
2: I didn't really hear it, honestly. I think I'm just like, I never really hear myself hit it. It definitely felt good, and I feel like I knew it right away. I think that was probably, you know, my best feeling one of the season so far.
1: You faced Anderson during the offseason. How much more comfortable did that make you here today against him?
2: Yeah, I think he's a good buddy of mine, and it was definitely cool to get in the box against him, and I always love competing against him, and we faced each other a lot in the offseason, so it definitely helped.
1: All right, Griff, before I let you go, 19 runs for your team these last two games. How did you see the offense come alive?
2: Yeah, just stringing together really good at-bats, you know, up and down the lineup. I think it's good to see, and I think that's what we've been missing a little bit lately, so we definitely got to keep it going, and everyone's getting hot, which is nice.
1: Thanks so much for the time, Griff. Congrats.
3: 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Speaking of Florida, they've got the longest active win streak. 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
9: 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He's the Toronto Maple Leafs' new vice president of sport performance. Andy, I was hoping you could take us through maybe some of your relationships with current Maple Leaf players. I know you have a long-standing relationship with John Tavares. Anybody else? 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
10: 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I think he's one of the best people in the NHL. He's an incredible professional. And then obviously with my experience in Florida, Sergei Bobrovsky's is a big one. That was pretty neat when they signed Bob, and he is one of my favorite people to be around as well. I do think that Bob is a guy who's in his late 30s, but his biologic age is younger than his chronologic age, if you ask me. 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
1: Taylor McBride, 43-point game. The Lynx get another win. Washington also winning again. That's now 7 straight for the Mystics. Phillies get a walk-off win in 12. Brewers a 10-inning walk-off. And a milestone.
2: On the Twins right fielder, Miz kicks the 0-2 pitch. Swing and a miss. He struck him out. Fastball at 102. A half-hearted effort out of Roden, and that is strikeout number 200 on the season for Jacob Mizorowski.
1: 620 WTMJ. Mizorowski, 6 innings, 9 strikeouts, giving him 200 for the season in 129 and a third innings. That's the second fewest in a season in baseball history. Brewers wind up winning it in 10. Jake Bauer's walk-off single in the 10th, his third career walk-off hit, his first since September of 2024. Speaking of 10-inning games, Tigers, Giants.
3: Henches delivers the 3-2. Lee fights it off, and this one's going to be looped over Devers, and it touches down into right field. Lee over to cut it off at the line, but Riley Green, he comes in to score from second, and a fired up How You Lee puts the Tigers back on top. They take advantage of the free runner as Lee comes up with a big RBI single here in the 10th.
1: 97-1 the ticket. Lee, the go-ahead pinch hit single in the 10th. First career go-ahead hit in extra innings of his baseball career. Now has 5 pinch hits this season. Tigers go on to a 3-1 win over the Giants. Tigers have won 8 of their last 11. They've outscored their opponents 89-27 over that span. Tigers now 58-60 this season. First time since the end of play on May 7th. They're within 2 games of 500. As for the Giants, 2-7 in their last 9 games overall, 2-4 in the last 6 interleague games. Diamondbacks doubling up the Dodgers.
3: The 1-1 pitch from Robleski swung on and mashed towards the corner on its way. 2-0 Diamondbacks.
1: Diamondbacks would win it by 2. It was a 4-2 win over the Dodgers, who now have lost 8 of their last 9. Third straight series loss, their longest drought of the season thus far. Diamondbacks win the season series against the Dodgers for the first time since 2018. They're 7-6 this year against LA. SportsCenter All Night, ESPN Radio. Tampa Bay Rays continuing to win.
4: First pitch to Liam Hicks. Swinging a ball, sliced over third. It's a base hit in the left field. That'll score a couple. Diaz in. Simpson behind him. Chugging a third coming arrow. Into second, Hicks. As Liam Hicks comes through, it's a 2-run double the other way, and the Rays are up 4-1.
1: Rays go on to that 4-1 win. Their 6th consecutive victory. Longest active streak in baseball. Tied for their 3rd longest streak this season. Rays are now 15-4 since July 20th. Best in baseball over that span. Mariners with 8 runs scored in the last 6 games, fewest in any 6-game span since 2019. Red Sox have been hot of late, but hitting a bit of a speed bump.
5: As the pitch is swung on, fly ball to left center. Duran going back near the track. Looks up. It's going to be off the wall. In to score is Walton. The throw to second base, not in time. It's a double for Muncy. The A's have a 4-3 lead. They're going crazy in the dugout.
1: 4-3 would be the final. The A's get the win, their first series win as well, since beating the Rockies in mid-June. The first time they've won consecutive games since June 25th at the Giants and June 26th against the Angels. A's with the 4-3 win over the Red Sox, who take their first series loss since the end of June against the Nationals. It ends a streak of 9 consecutive series wins, second longest series win streak in franchise history. SportsCenter All Night, ESPN Radio. 30 for 30's new series, The Betrayal of Shohei Ohtani, available now on all major podcast platforms. The Betrayal of Shohei Ohtani is presented by Gusto. 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
6: At home plate, there's a hard hit ball, well struck, deep right center field, and it's gone. That was worth waiting for. A home run by Alec Burleson, deep into the bleachers in right center, his 19th of the year, RBI number 78, and it's 4-1 St. Louis.
7: J.J. Weatherhole waiting for the first pitch. It's on the way.
6: Swing and a fly ball into center field. Derek is there. He can't get it. 2 runs are going to score.
8: is driven in too. He's going to try and go for three. Here's the throw. He's in safely. Cardinals on top. First pitch swinging. J.J. Weatherholt gives the Cardinals a 6-4 lead, and I smell the coffee.
1: Go ahead, two-run double in the eighth inning on the Cardinals radio network. Weatherholt also scored two runs. Cardinals a 7-4 win over Colorado, which falls to 1-5 in its last six games. Their starters over that span with an ERA just shy of 7. Mets pounding the Pirates.
9: 1-0 pitch is slammed to right center field and deep. Hanging, going back at the track, at the wall, gone! Luis Robert Jr. to right center field. A two-run home run doubles the Mets' lead. It is 4-0 New York in the third inning. 1-2 delivers. Swung on, hit to left. Valdez on the run, moving over, reaches out, won't get there, and it rolls all the way to the wall. One run scores. Ewing coming to the plate. Lindor flying around the stop sign. He scores. It's a bases-clearing double for Bo Bichette. And the Mets take an 8-1 lead.
1: It would be an 11-1 win over the Pirates. 880 ESPN New York. Bo Bichette 5-for-5, scored 3 runs, drove in 3. Second player this season with a 5-hit, 3 RBI, 3-run game. Mets winning 5 of their last 6. A name that's going to be familiar to Mets fans. Doing some damage for Baltimore.
10: 0-1. That's ripped up the left field line. Home run distance if it stays fair. And it bangs off the pole. It is gone. A screaming line drive home run that stayed true up the left field chalk. And the Orioles have a two-run blast from Pete Alonso.
11: The pitch. Pete drives this deep to the gap in left center field. Way back that baby goes. Alonso has another one. A two-run shot for the polar bear. 7-3 Baltimore.
1: 10-5 would be the final. Orioles double up the Rangers. WBAL with call. Pete Alonso, 3-for-3, 2 homers. He now has 25 on the season. Orioles win at 10-5 with Alonso driving in 4 of the 10 runs. SportsCenter All Night, ESPN Radio. Football, we saw the Hall of Fame game this weekend. We also saw a career decision. Lions veteran quarterback Teddy Bridgewater deciding to step away from the team during training camp. He was officially placed on the retired list ahead of practice on Sunday. Coach Dan Campbell says he believes this retirement should stick for Bridgewater. Lions turning around, signing veteran quarterback Josh Dobbs to a 1-year deal worth almost $1.5 million. Earlier on ESPN Radio are Tim Donnelly and Mia O'Brien.
12: I don't think the backup quarterback spot necessarily moves the needle to whether or not the Detroit Lions will return to the postseason in 2026, but it does bring into question. It's a new look offense in Motown. Yes, no Teddy Bridgewater, but also no David Montgomery. Yes, you have Penei Sewell. He is switching positions along the offensive line, already has, as a matter of fact. Jared Goff back for another year, but how much longer does he have?
13: You're exactly right. I don't think Josh Dobbs moves the needle in any direction, but I think, actions speak louder than words. The type of backup quarterback you choose does let us know a little bit about what kind of mind space, what kind of headspace you're in as a team. Josh Dobbs is a guy he started 15, 20 games in the NFL. If you bring him in as a backup and you guarantee him almost $500,000, like kind of pretty quickly after you realize you have an opening at backup, you want somebody that can protect a winning team for a month, right? Similar to what Dan Campbell was talking about with Teddy Bridgewater in New Orleans, right? If you get 5 weeks on a contender and you aren't equipped to deal with that, you go 1-4, 0-5, that can tank a contender's chance. The Lions window, I think, is still open, but I think last year was a real cold glass of water to the face to them that it's like, oh, just because you have, a super exciting small core of Gibbs and Amon-Ra St. Brown and Penei Sewell and some of the guys on the defense, just because you have this really small, exciting core doesn't guarantee you like a division round minimum every single year. So I think they're going to be a little bit more urgent, right? This Josh Dobbs move was quick. They had a couple young guys in for workouts. Jake Haener was in for a workout. Jack Plummer, the UFL MVP, they had in for a workout. And they decided to go with the more veteran option. To me, that means they know they're protecting a urgent contender. Like, it's now or never is how they're looking at it, even if we all agree they probably have a couple more years.
1: And with bringing in Dobbs, it'll be his second stint with the Lions. He was on the practice squad in 2022. The 31-year-old spent last season as Drake May's backup with the Patriots. Speaking of quarterbacks, there's guys like Haynes King and Carson Beck who were in the spotlight at the Hall of Fame game. Saw the Panthers and Cardinals getting on the field in Ohio earlier on ESPN Radio. Sam Ravitch and Harry Lyles Jr.
14: The Hall of Fame game for me usually feels like a bad Christmas. You're like, yes, this day is coming. I can't wait.
15: But then, yeah.
14: Building up all this moment. And then the first like three downs are like your good presents. And then the rest of it, you're like, socks. This is fantastic. Like I definitely wanted this. This game though was fun. I do think that there is potential for Carson Beck to actually be the starter at some point during the season. I don't think he's going to start game one. Because otherwise why would the Cardinals have restructured Jacoby Brissett's contract? But I do think we'll end up seeing Carson Beck. I do think Carson Beck can be an NFL quarterback.
15: Stats aside, I don't even really care about stats in this game, but you want to see how some of the younger players just look in an NFL uniform. Not just how they look on the field, but look comparative to the rest of the NFL players, because sometimes you look at a player in an NFL uniform that you thought was big in college. Ain't that big against some of the NFL players that you see. And I thought both Haynes and Carson Beck held their own in that game. He proved he belongs in the Cardinals quarterback battle. I thought he showed great poise in the pocket, which is something he's always had a strong suit for.
14: Yeah.
15: I thought he read the field incredibly well. He didn't take too many chances. To your point, Jacoby Brissett is still favored to start, but I would be surprised if he doesn't at least end up battling for that QB2 spot with Gardner Minshew.
1: NFL also giving us the Hall of Fame weekend, which put the class of 2026 in the spotlight. Obviously, Drew Brees, Larry Fitzgerald, Luke Kuechly, Adam Vinatieri. Rod Woodson was inducted in 2009. Told the Golics what that's like.
16: I was in Utah with the gentleman who did the busk, and when it first starts out, it does not look like you. I can tell you that right. It does not. I was like, this is going to look like me. And he's molding this thing out of clay. We're sitting there, and I was there for about 6 hours. And as he's measuring everything, moving the clay around. And when I looked at it again, like the final 3.5 hours, then I was like, okay, it's starting to look like me. And when it was done, that's when I said, okay, yes. I got much respect for what the guy was doing, but I didn't see the final done product until the Hall of Fame.
17: When did you really, was it while you were playing, a little bit after, when did you really think to yourself, I'm probably going to be a Hall of Famer?
16: I never thought about it. I mean, I was working for the NFL Network the year I went into the Hall of Fame, and I remember being in Tampa, and we were walking across a bridge. I was going to work, and as I get to work, and I think Rich Eisen's there. We're going to do Total Access. They pop up on the screen, my wife and my whole neighborhood, all with 26 jerseys on, and they're like, welcome to the Hall of Fame. And I'm like, okay, don't you cry. You bet not cry on national TV. You do not cry on national TV. So I never really thought of myself as a Hall of Famer. I just played ball because I enjoyed playing football.
1: Rod Woodson mentioning Rich Eisen. He's back here. So are the Golics. They're back. Weekdays, 10 a.m. Eastern, right here on ESPN Radio. Well, who will be able to compete come playoff time? That's next. 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
1: 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In Carolina, championship crowned on Sunday.
2: Bevin towards left. Parker Mortensen makes the grab, and dreams of a championship have come true for North Carolina. Your World Series champions.
1: Winning it in Greenville, North Carolina. Fourth Little League World Softball World Series title for the state. Already fourth most of any state behind Texas, Florida, and California. Third consecutive season the championship has won with a shutout. They win it 2-0 over Kentucky with its first Little League Softball World Series championship game appearance in their second year as a program. It was Florida winning the third place game, a 5-4 win over New Jersey. WNBA Valkyries and Sparks.
3: Burton being chased around. Salon watches the three. Janelle Salon, one of the sharpshooters on this Valkyries team.
1: Saw it on ESPN. The Valkyries, an 84-78 win over the Sparks. Fifth straight win over L.A. Valkyries are 23-9, matching the win total from last season. The Lynx, with the Sparks' loss to the Valkyries, the Lynx clinching a playoff berth. They are somebody to be reckoned with come the postseason, says ESPN analyst Andrea Carter.
4: There are other teams, the Aces. I've got Golden State high on that list. You talk about a team that hangs their hat on the defensive end. I do think the New York Liberty need to get healthy. Atlanta bringing back Bree Jones is going to be huge for their team. Again, being able to compete with Minnesota. They had some tough battles this season. But Minnesota, to me, they check every single box. Like the depth, offensively, defensively, having that chemistry. They are healthy with getting Nafisa Collier back. I mean, you talk about a team. Just look at what they were able to do this weekend. They took down the Las Vegas Aces, and that was a game where Nafisa Collier and Olivia Miles combined for 48 points. That was on Saturday. And then on Sunday, we're sitting here watching Caleb McBride knock down all these threes. She sets a WNBA record with 10 made threes. I have yet to mention Courtney Williams. I've yet to mention Natasha Howard, who has been excellent and efficient in this Minnesota Lynx offense. To me, they have the depth, they have the offensive chemistry, they have the defensive chemistry, they have the winningest coach of all time in Cheryl Reeve. They've got a rookie in Olivia Miles who is sensational and seems to elevate all the players around her. There are a lot of good things working for Minnesota, but the other teams that I just mentioned, I wouldn't count those teams out.
1: Las Vegas Aces are the reigning champs. Sunday, though, not looking really like a championship team on ABC, no less.
4: There are other teams.
5: Will Dukes off to Joannis. Does she have one more? You bet! Becky Hammond giving a smile to Joannis after she calls the timeout.
1: Liberty, a 111-71 rout of the Aces. Asia Wilson, Jackie Young, Chelsea Gray did not play. Starting five hadn't played together this season for Las Vegas. The starters combined for 19 points in the 40-point loss. Liberty with their third-largest win in franchise history. SportsCenter All Night, ESPN Radio, back to baseball. Nationals and Reds.
6: Right intercepts and Anton delivers and Chaparro lines it right center field toward the gap. That's going to get down and go to the wall. Rounding third, Ruiz, he will score. Young behind him, he will score. On a two-run double to right center field for Andres Chaparro. Continues his hot inning. Two more RBIs, and the Nationals break this one open here in the bottom of the eighth inning.
1: Nationals Radio Network, they go on to a 7-1 win over Cincinnati. Nationals' third straight win since going 1-7 from the end of July to the 6th of August. Nationals' first sweep over the Reds since 2024. Reds with their third straight loss. Cubs putting up double digits on the Royals.
7: Two down, Bregman at first, Ian Happ at the plate. The pitch. Happ swings and it's a high fly ball deep right. Caglione back. This one's way out of here. Two-run home run, Ian Happ. And the Cubs now up 7-2 over the Royals here in the sixth inning for Happ. That's his 20th home run of the year. The pitch. Amaya hits a high fly ball deep left. Marte turns around, and this one's gone. Three-run home run, Miguel Amaya. 2 over the Royals here in the seventh for Amaya. That's his fourth home run of the year.
1: Cubs Radio Network with the call. It's a 10-2 win over the Royals. Eighth straight road series win dating back to June for Chicago. 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
1: Thanks, Jay. A jam-packed Sunday in the majors, and we begin in Boston. And something that has rarely happened lately, the Red Sox lose a series. The A's take 2 out of 3, and this was the game winner at the top of the ninth at Fenway. Call on Talk 650 KTSE.
9: As the pitch is swung on, fly ball to left center. Durant going back near the track. Looks up. It's going to be off the wall. In to score is Walton. The throw to second base, not in time. It's a double for Muncy. The A's have a 4-3 lead. They're going crazy in the dugout.
0: Number 4.
1: Sunday night baseball in San Diego, and a Padres newcomer paying instant dividends in a rout of the Astros. 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
10: Runner goes, the pitch, and here's a fly ball left field toward the corner. Off the bat of Austin Hayes, and a home run in his first at bat as a San Diego Padre. Welcome to your new team, Austin Hayes. A 2-run shot, 7-2 San Diego.
0: Number 3.
1: The polar bear powers up with a pair for the Orioles in Texas on WBAL.
7: The pitch, he drives this deep to the gap in left center field. Way back that baby goes. Alonso has another one. A 2-run shot for the polar bear. 7-3 Baltimore.
0: Number 2.
1: The Phillies avoid the sweep to the Blue Jays, but they need to go extras in Philadelphia. 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
11: Estrada ready at the letters. His 0-1 pitch on the way. Swinging a ground ball up the middle. It's through. It's a base hit, and the game's over. The Phillies win it. Derek Hill with a walked-off single. Pass to Dron in infield, and the Phillies finally get their fourth walked-off victory of the season, a 7-6 win.
0: Number 1.
1: And for the second straight day, another walk-off win for the team with the top record. The Brewers go to 74-44. The final call on 620 WTMJ.
0: And the pitch.
10: And a liner into left center field. That's down for a base hit. Durang's around third. Here comes the throw home. Durang is safe. Durang got to the backside of the plate, and he got in there safely. And the Brewers walk off the Twins here this afternoon.
1: Brewers get the win in 10 innings, and they almost get 10 strikeouts from Jacob Mizorowski. He gets 9, but he does reach 200 for the season. More on that next in his reaction as SportsCenter All Night continues. It's ESPN Radio.
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25: 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Swing and a miss. 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
1: Plus, a record was broken in Minnesota.
26: Through the season, it's like there's so much adversity that goes on. 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
1: 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The last time we heard the name Spencer Strider, the Braves were shutting him down because of inflammation in his right elbow. That was a couple of months ago, and he's still on the IL. But it was back in 2023, Spencer Strider set the mark for the fewest innings needed in a season to reach 200 strikeouts. He did it in 123 and a third. Sunday for the Brewers, Jacob Mizorowski hitting the plateau.
25: On the Twins right fielder, Miz kicks the 0-2 pitch. Swing and a miss, he struck him out. Fastball at 102. A half-hearted effort out of Roden, and that is strikeout number 200 on this season for Jacob Mizorowski.
1: 620 WTMJ Mizorowski, 6 innings, 9 strikeouts, reaching 200 this season. He does it in 129 and a third inning, second fewest in a season in baseball history, second only to Spencer Strider.
26: 200 strikeouts, was that even a goal of yours this season? Does that milestone mean anything to you?
27: Not really. I mean, it's cool. Like, definitely an honor. You know, Shog was saying most guys don't get there in the season, so that was cool. But, you know, I think there's bigger miles to go for, so, you know, that's what we're looking for.
1: Mizorowski, at the age of 24, joined Spencer Strider as the only pitchers since 1889 under the age of 25 to reach 200 strikeouts in 22 or fewer games. As for this game on Sunday, Brewers and Twins wind up going 10 innings.
25: And the pitch. And a liner into left center field. That's down for a base hit. Terang's around third. Here comes the throw home. Terang is safe. Terang got to the backside of the plate. And he got in there safely. And the Brewers walk off the Twins here this afternoon.
1: Jake Bowers, the walk-off single in the 10th, third career walk-off hit, his first in September of 2024. 620 WTMJ in 2024. That hit came against the Phillies. Speaking of the Phillies, and speaking of strikeouts, Phillies getting a few from their starter.
2: One ball, two strikes, the windup by Luzardo. Here's the pitch. Swing and a miss, struck him out. A dozen today for Jesus Luzardo. As he punches out 12 Toronto Blue Jays. Seven strong innings for the left-hander today, and boy, did the Phillies need that.
1: His fifth double-digit strikeout game this season. 12 strikeouts in his seven innings of work for the Phillies. He would get some offensive support as well.
2: Here's the pitch. Swung on, hit in the air, left field. It's deep. Going back is Schneider to the wall. Looking up, it's gone. And so is the home run drought for Kyle Schwarber. It's a three-run opposite field homer, his 34th of the year. And it's 3-0 Phillies.
3: Bieber with a windup, the 2-0. And a swing and a high drive deep right field. The floodgates are open. That is way up into the second deck. Kyle Schwarber with his second home run of the day. His 35th on the season. And it's 4-2 Phillies.
1: Two homers, as you heard, 35 on the season. Drove in four runs, but the game would also go to extra innings. 12 innings, in fact.
2: Estrada ready at the letters, his 0-1 pitch on the way. Swinging a ground ball up the middle, it's through, it's a base hit, and the game's over. The Phillies win it. Derek Hill with a walk-off single, passed it on in infield, and the Phillies finally get their fourth walk-off victory of the season, a 7-6 win in 12 over the Jays.
1: Sports Radio 94, WIP, 7-6 the final. As you heard, Luzardo with a dozen strikeouts, Kyle Schwarber with the two home runs, and the Phillies walk it off in 12. They are now 5-5 in extra inning games this season, their fourth walk-off win. Also going 10 would be the Braves and the Yankees.
4: Blackburn fires, and a ground ball to the right side and threw up in the middle into right center field. Kim's around third. He's going to score, and Michael Harris, the second, comes through. Big clutch RBI. Braves on top, 2-1.
1: 680 the Fan, that would be the difference in the game. Braves win it 2-1. That would be how the game ended. The interesting part of the day was how it began. By way of background, let's jump in the Wayback Machine. We'll go back to the fifth inning of Saturday's game. Chris Sale on the mound for the Braves. Yankees had a runner at third.
4: And Chris Sale's been called for a balk by the home plate umpire. Sale's coming into the home plate area to ask what he did. Walt Weiss coming out, trying to separate Sale from Dan Brazell. And Walt Weiss is very adamantly arguing this. But the balk forces a run in and gives the Yankees a 3-2 lead. And now Walt's been thrown out of the game. Walt takes his hat off, and he is really giving it to Marzell.
1: That was sounded on 680 The Fan. The balk was called because Sale didn't declare he would be pitching from the windup. The umpire said he did declare he would pitch from the windup for the prior at-bat, but did not do so ahead of the at-bat to Austin Wells, which is where he was called for the balk. Sale, as you would expect, was upset with the call. Walt Weiss, as you heard, got him out of there, continued the argument, and it was Weiss who got tossed from that game. But apparently Chris Sale didn't get to say everything he wanted to before his manager came out. So as the umpires walked out of the locker room onto the field for Sunday's game, Sale said something. That got him tossed. Before anybody even got to home plate on Sunday to exchange the lineup cards. SportsCenter All Night, ESPN Radio. Sunday night game, Padres, Astros.
5: One strike pitch, Sheets clubs one out toward right and deep, going back. Trammell looks, gone, a homer. Gavin Sheets, 15th of the season, third for the Padres tonight. And for Sheets, his first since the All-Star break. 5-2 San Diego. Runner goes, the pitch, and here's a fly ball left field toward the corner. Off the bat of Austin Hayes, and a home run in his first at bat as a San Diego Padre. Welcome to your new team, Austin Hayes. A two-run shot, 7-2 San Diego.
1: Austin Hayes signed with the Padres Sunday. Fourth player in Padres history with a pinch hit home run in his team debut. Marty Barrett was the first to do it in 1991, Seth Smith in 2014, Gavin Sheets last year, and now Austin Hayes did it on Sunday, part of the Padres 7-2 win over the Astros. Fernando Tatis also goes yard, his 11th homer of the season, third homer in his last five games. Padres get the 7-2 win. You, of course, heard it here on ESPN Radio. Our team, Roxy Bernstein, Doug Glanville had the call from San Diego. Roxy?
5: Jay, tonight in San Diego, Sunday Night Baseball went to the Padres. They fell behind early, hit four home runs, and their pitching staff was lights out, Doug. They retired the last 22 Astros in a row. 7-2, the Padres get the win tonight over Houston.
6: You know, this is a masterful performance by the Padre pitching, the rotation, their staff, everybody through and through. They had eight innings where they were 1-2-3 innings. I mean, just perfection. They didn't walk a single batter. And outside of that home run and after the home run, you always talk about putting up a zero after you're responding to a disappointing inning, giving up a two-run homer. Well, they did that and then some. They didn't allow a single base runner after that home run. And what does that do? That gives your offense a chance to tack on runs, to come back. They responded in the next inning with the home run, and then it was nothing but home runs from then on. So some of the acquisitions, Austin Hayes, they're showing that they have some platoon advantages that are working. They have guys like Renjifo who are playing it really well. And Tatis is looking like the, you know, the star that he is. There's just a lot of positive to feel like this Padre team not only played well here, they got better at the trade deadline with Robbie Ray, Casey Mize, and so on. So a lot of reasons to be optimistic. May not be able to catch the Dodgers, never say never, but that wild card is well within striking distance.
5: They're only one game back of both the Diamondbacks and the Phillies for the second and third wild card spots in the National League. Four San Diego homers tonight, Jackson Merrill, Fernando Tatis Jr., Gavin Sheets, and then Austin Hayes, a pinch hit homer in his first at bat as a San Diego Padre. Randy Vasquez, the winner over Christian Javier, as Dalton Varsho hit his first homer tonight for the Astros since the trade from Toronto. Once again, our final was 7-2 Padres over the Astros. For Doug Glanville, I'm Roxy Bernstein, right here on your home for Sunday Night Baseball, ESPN Radio, and the ESPN app. As we go back to Jay Reynolds in the studio.
1: All right, Roxy, you also mentioned the Dodgers and trying to catch the Dodgers in the National League. Dodgers are doubled up by the Diamondbacks on Sunday, 4-2. Dodgers' eighth loss in their last nine games. ESPN senior writer Buster Olney.
7: At the All-Star game, I talked to a bunch of players on other teams about the Dodgers, and their responses were almost uniform, which was like, the Dodgers are a great team, and yes, they'll be difficult to beat in the postseason, but it's baseball, because the Dodgers have stuff to sort out. First and foremost on the list this morning would be their closer situation with Edwin Diaz, right? Who last night blew another save. He is a 10.80 ERA. He's allowed 25 base runners in 10 innings. Then there's the question of Shohei Ohtani. Will he actually be able to come back and pitch at some point? Or will that left knee be problematic? How will they sort through their catching situation with the two injured guys? The Dodgers are vulnerable. They will be vulnerable going into the postseason. They will be favorites. But I think people with other teams are going to feel like, hey, we got a shot.
1: Dodgers with their third straight series loss, their longest drought of the season. SportsCenter All Night, ESPN Radio. Speaking of a team that's going to make some noise in the postseason, the Minnesota Lynx, 103-90 winners over the Wings on Sunday. Kayla McBride, a career-high 43 points.
8: I don't think that you ever, like, I mean, you wake up feeling good, you know, sore or whatever, but just another opportunity to hoop. But I think once I saw the first couple go down, the one in transition, I think, was the one where Liv, like, took the ball out. I was like, oh, okay, I'm feeling, like, really good. And then now I'm just, like, kind of in the zone, you know? But yesterday, I really just hung out with my girlfriend. We watched TV. Not much. Went to sleep. I have a very, very strong support system that keeps my nervous system very low-key after game. So, you know, it's hard playing back-to-backs. Like, you know your body's going to be tired, so it's like, how can you show up for yourself, give yourself that energy, a little bit of juice? And I thought we did that for each other. You know, I was feeding off their energy, too. You know, we're getting steals. I thought Fee played a great game on the defensive end, Tashi as well. And getting out in transition, that's when it's a lot of fun. So just feeling the energy and just trying to get a dub, you know what I mean? That's really all it was.
1: Big 24 hours for Kayla McBride. And on Sunday, en route to the 43-point game that she had, 10 of 14 from three-point range, most three-pointers in a game in WNBA history.
26: It's something I'll definitely like reflect on. You know, obviously, you just try to be present in it and take in the energy. My teammates, because, you know, we've been through so much. Like, even through the season, it's like there's so much adversity that goes on. And so when you have a good moment, you want to just, like, soak it all in. And I'm just very grateful. You know, I'm 34 years old. It's my 13th year in the league. I'm exactly where I want to be. You know, coming back here in the offseason was the best decision I ever made. I'm so grateful for the city of Minneapolis for just loving me the way that they do through everything, the trials, tribulations, good games, bad games. I've gone 0-7, 0-8, you know what I mean? But then you know, have moments like this, and they're right there, and they're the first ones, like, chanting your name, even if it is my government. And I'm really where my feet are. That's the best thing I can give you. Like, basketball is such a big part of my life, but who I am as a person, who I've grown to be in this city, means like there's no price I can put on that. And so today I'm just so grateful. My best friends in the stands, you know, family group chat, you know, my teammates, just right where I want to be.
1: Minnesota Lynx made 18 threes in the game, most in a single game in franchise history. Of those 18, Kayla McBride had 10 of them en route to her 43-point game en route to the 103-90 win over Dallas. Washington Mystics, meanwhile, continue their win streak. 95-75, 20-point win over the Mercury for Washington. That's now seven straight wins. ESPN analyst Andrea Carter.
9: If you think reading into it means take it seriously, you do need to take this Mystics team seriously. They hang their hat on the defensive end. They are a tough physical team defensively, and they have a big three offensively. Sonia Citron, she is a bucket. She is efficient. She had 19 points on 7 shots today. Shakira Austin is an absolute beast who is so fluid on the offensive end, and Kiki Iriapin plays with so much strength and toughness. So offensively, they have a system. They play fast. They play together. Michaela Onyemwede makes extremely tough hustle plays. They just added Benaja Laney. And when you think about this win streak that they're on, it's not against teams at the bottom of the league.
10: Right.
9: They beat the Valkyries. They beat the Aces. They beat Dallas twice. They beat Atlanta. These are top teams in the league that the Mystics have been able to take down. So give the Mystics a lot of credit, and I expect them to make a run. They also, as of today, have the fifth easiest remaining schedule.
1: Washington Mystics get their seventh straight win, 95-75, their first 20-point win of the season. Seven straight wins, but first win over that span by double digits. Who should be held accountable? That's next. SportsCenter All Night continues. It's ESPN Radio.
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1: 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Don Nelson, second winningest coach in NBA history, five-time NBA champ, member of the Hall of Fame, died at the age of 86. His family announced it on Sunday. Spent 14 seasons in the NBA as a player. Won those five titles in 11 seasons with the Celtics. Boston retired as number 19 in the late 70s. Immediately following his playing career, Don Nelson joined the Milwaukee Bucks as an assistant coach starting the 1976 season. 15 games into that season, he was promoted to head coach after Larry Costello was fired. Nelson spent 31 seasons in the NBA as head coach with the Bucks, Warriors, Knicks, Mavericks. Nelson retired with the most coaching wins ever. That mark was surpassed by Greg Popovich 4 years ago. Don Nelson was 86. Speaking of the NBA, the Kawhi Leonard situation back in the spotlight. He's been at the center of the NBA investigation, or more precisely, his compensation has been at the center of that NBA investigation. There's been the look into the sponsorship deal with the now bankrupt banking company, and now another undisclosed sponsorship agreement allegedly worth millions of dollars with Daktronics, the company that designed the Clippers video board inside the arena. Pablo Torre on his podcast last week saying he had a source who said the sponsorship deal was, quote, 1,000% a way to circumvent the salary cap. It was funneling money from the Clippers through Daktronics back to Kawhi. Earlier on ESPN Radio, Matt Jones, Myron Metcalf.
2: It feels like not even just a big deal for Kawhi Leonard. It feels like a big deal for the NBA. We don't know what the investigation is going to show. Apparently, according to reports, it may not be completed until sometime during next season. But if you're Kawhi Leonard, if you're Steve Ballmer, if you're the Clippers, you have to assume, I would think, Matt, that you're about to get one of the most severe punishments we have ever seen. Because one thing about Adam Silver is he will set a standard. And if, in fact, there is something that is wrong or illegal or unethical behind these deals, I think Adam Silver is going to dish out one of the worst punishments we've seen. What I have yet to see, however, is where is the definitive tie between the sponsorships, Kawhi, and the Clippers? I'm not saying they don't exist, but I think if you're Kawhi, that probably is the argument. You've been a lawyer, and I was thinking about this when I spread the story. You've been a lawyer.
3: Yes.
2: I give you the chance to represent Kawhi Leonard right now, or the Clippers, or the NBA. You get those three choices, and you want to win the case. Who are you representing right now and why?
3: Well, the Clippers and Kawhi presumably would be on the same side. I guess the question would be, do you want to, if you're asking me to be the NBA and prosecute him, I think it's actually a fairly easy prosecution. Okay. I think the more interesting thing is what is Kawhi and the Clippers, what is their answer going to be? I think what they would probably say is, look, it's not crazy that an entity that has the Clippers scoreboard would choose to use the Clippers' best player, right? It wouldn't make sense for their endorsement to be Karl Towns if they do the Clippers scoreboard. It would make sense to have a Clipper. I mean, the question will be, was this prearranged by Clippers ownership? So if they can find out that the Clippers used these companies to pay to go around the salary cap, then I think there's an argument that you ban Steve Ballmer, although banning an owner is kind of a weird thing because he still owns the team. Kawhi, I don't think you can ban Kawhi. I mean, it's not Kawhi's job to enforce the salary cap. Kawhi's job is to make money for Kawhi. You know what I mean? The salary cap, Kawhi does not sign an agreement to abide by the salary cap. Kawhi signs an agreement with the Clippers. And if the Clippers break the rules to give Kawhi money, that's on the Clippers. It's not on Kawhi.
1: The NBA launched the investigation into the Clippers and Leonard in September. 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
4: On Friday, Konine tomahawks the ball. He drives one out to right. That's way deep, and it is gone. It was 39.

0: different to us on the broadcast? Did it sound different to you in the moment?
1: I didn't really hear it, honestly. I think I'm just like, I never really hear myself hit it. It definitely felt good, and I feel like I knew it right away. But I think that was probably, you know, my best feeling one of the season so far.
0: You faced Anderson during the offseason. How much more comfortable did that make you here today against him?
1: Yeah, I think, he's a good buddy of mine, and it was definitely cool to get in the box against him, and I always love competing against him, and we face each other a lot in the offseason, so it definitely helped.
0: All right, Griff, before I let you go, 19 runs for your team these last two games. How did you see the offense come alive?
1: Yeah, just stringing together really good at-bats, you know, up and down the lineup. I think it's good to see, and I think that's what we've been missing a little bit lately, so we definitely got to keep it going, and everyone's getting hot, which is nice.
0: Thanks so much for the time, Griff. Congrats.
2: 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Speaking of Florida, they've got the longest active win streak. 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
8: Gavin McKenna walks into arbitration. He has offered 150 points over the first three seasons of his career as a Maple Leaf. 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
9: You'd have to let that
8: 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You'd leave that?
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8: 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You know, 15 goals, 35 assists for an 18-year-old. 150 over 3 years is different, though.
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1: Taylor McBride, 43-point game. The Lynx get another win. Washington also winning again. That's now 7 straight for the Mystics. Phillies get a walk-off win in 12. Brewers a 10-inning walk-off. And a milestone.
2: On the Twins right fielder, Miz kicks the 0-2 pitch. Swing and a miss. He struck him out. Fastball at 102. A half-hearted effort out of Roden, and that is strikeout number 200 on this season for Jacob Mizorowski.
1: 620 WTMJ. Mizorowski, 6 innings, 9 strikeouts, giving him 200 for the season in 129 and a third innings. That's the second fewest in a season in baseball history. Brewers wind up winning it in 10. Jake Bauer's walk-off single in the 10th, his third career walk-off hit, his first since September of 2024. Speaking of 10-inning games, Tigers, Giants.
3: Henches delivers the 3-2. Lee fights it off, and this one's going to be looped over Devers, and it touches down into right field. Lee over to cut it off at the line, but Riley Green, he comes in to score from second, and a fired-up How You Lee puts the Tigers back on top. They take advantage of the free runner as Lee comes up with a big RBI single here in the 10th.
1: 97-1 the ticket. Lee, the go-ahead pinch hit single in the 10th. First career go-ahead hit in extra innings of his baseball career. Now has 5 pinch hits this season. Tigers go on to a 3-1 win over the Giants. Tigers have won 8 of their last 11. They've outscored their opponents 89-27 over that span. Tigers now 58-60 this season. First time since the end of play on May 7th. They're within 2 games of 500. As for the Giants, 2-7 in their last 9 games overall, 2-4 in the last 6 interleague games. Diamondbacks doubling up the Dodgers.
3: The 1-1 pitch from Robleski swung on and mashed towards the corner on its way. 2-0 Diamondbacks.
1: Diamondbacks would win it by 2. It was a 4-2 win over the Dodgers, who now have lost 8 of their last 9. Third straight series loss, their longest drought of the season thus far. Diamondbacks win the season series against the Dodgers for the first time since 2018. They're 7-6 this year against LA. SportsCenter All Night, ESPN Radio. Tampa Bay Rays continuing to win.
4: First pitch to Liam Hicks. Swinging a ball, sliced over third. It's a base hit in the left field. That'll score a couple. Diaz in. Simpson behind him. Chugging a third coming arrow. Into second Hicks. As Liam Hicks comes through, it's a 2-run double the other way, and the Rays are up 4-1.
1: Rays go on to that 4-1 win. Their 6th consecutive victory. Longest active streak in baseball. Tied for their 3rd longest streak this season. Rays are now 15-4 since July 20th. Best in baseball over that span. Mariners with 8 runs scored in the last 6 games, fewest in any 6-game span since 2019. Red Sox have been hot of late, but hitting a bit of a speed bump.
5: As the pitch is swung on, fly ball to left center. Duran going back near the track. Looks up. It's going to be off the wall. In to score is Walton. The throw to second base, not in time. It's a double for Muncy. The A's have a 4-3 lead. They're going crazy in the dugout.
1: 4-3 would be the final. The A's get the win, their first series win as well, since beating the Rockies in mid-June. The first time they've won consecutive games since June 25th at the Giants and June 26th against the Angels. A's with the 4-3 win over the Red Sox, who take their first series loss since the end of June against the Nationals. It ends a streak of 9 consecutive series wins, second longest series win streak in franchise history. SportsCenter All Night, ESPN Radio, 30 for 30's new series, The Betrayal of Shohei Ohtani, available now on all major podcast platform. The Betrayal of Shohei Ohtani is presented by Gusto. 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
6: At home plate, there's a hard hit ball, well struck, deep right center field, and it's gone. That was worth waiting for. A home run by Alec Burleson, deep into the bleachers in right center, his 19th of the year, RBI number 78, and it's 4-1 St. Louis.
7: J.J. Weatherhole waiting for the first pitch. It's on the way.
8: Swing and a fly ball in the center field. Garrick is there. He can't get it. Two runs. Bears are going to score. J.J. Weatherholt is driven in, too. He's going to try and go for three. Here's the throw. He's in safely. Cardinals on top. First pitch swinging. J.J. Weatherholt gives the Cardinals a 6-4 lead, and I smell the coffee.
1: Go ahead, two-run double in the eighth inning on the Cardinals radio network. Weatherholt also scored two runs. Cardinals a 7-4 win over Colorado, which falls to 1-5 in its last six games. Their starters over that span with an ERA just shy of 7. Mets pounding the Pirates.
9: 1-0 pitch is slammed to right center field and deep. Hangum going back at the track, at the wall, gone! Luis Robert Jr. to right center field. A two-run home run doubles the Mets' lead. It is 4-0 New York in the third inning. 1-2 delivers. Swung on, hit to left. Valdez on the run, moving over, reaches out, won't get there, and it rolls all the way to the wall. One run scores. Ewing coming to the plate. Lindor flying around the stop sign. He scores. It's a bases-clearing double for Bo Bichette. And the Mets take an 8-1 lead.
1: It would be an 11-1 win over the Pirates. 880 ESPN New York. Bo Bichette 5-for-5, scored 3 runs, drove in 3. Second player this season with a 5-hit, 3 RBI, 3-run game. Mets winning 5 of their last 6. A name that's going to be familiar to Mets fans. Doing some damage for Baltimore.
3: 0-1. That's ripped up the left field line. Home run distance if it stays fair. And it bangs off the pole. It is gone. A screaming line drive home run that stayed true up the left field chalk. And the Orioles have a two-run blast from Pete Alonso.
10: The pitch. Pete drives this deep to the gap in left center field. Way back that baby goes. Alonso has another one. A two-run shot for the Polar Bear. 7-3 Baltimore.
1: 10-5 would be the final. Orioles double up the Rangers. WBAL with call. Pete Alonso, 3-for-3, 2 homers. He now has 25 on the season. Orioles win at 10-5 with Alonso driving in 4 of the 10 runs. SportsCenter All Night, ESPN Radio. Football, we saw the Hall of Fame game this weekend. We also saw a career decision. Lions veteran quarterback Teddy Bridgewater deciding to step away from the team during training camp. He was officially placed on the reserve retired list ahead of practice on Sunday. Coach Dan Campbell says he believes this retirement should stick for Bridgewater. Lions turning around, signing veteran quarterback Josh Dobbs to a one-year deal worth almost $1.5 million. Earlier on ESPN Radio are Tim Donnelly and Mia O'Brien.
11: I don't think the backup quarterback spot necessarily moves the needle to whether or not the Detroit Lions will return to the postseason in 2026, but it does bring into question. It's a new look offense in Motown. Yes, no Teddy Bridgewater, but also no David Montgomery. Yes, you have Penei Sewell. He is switching positions along the offensive line, already has, as a matter of fact. Jared Goff back for another year, but how much longer does he have?
12: You're exactly right. I don't think Josh Dobbs moves the needle in any direction, but I think, actions speak louder than words. The type of backup quarterback you choose does let us know a little bit about what kind of mind space, what kind of headspace you're in as a team. Josh Dobbs is a guy he started 15, 20 games in the NFL. If you bring him in as a backup and you guarantee him almost $500,000, like kind of pretty quickly after you realize you have an opening at backup, you want somebody that can protect a winning team for a month, right? Similar to what Dan Campbell was talking about with Teddy Bridgewater in New Orleans, right? If you get 5 weeks on a contender and you aren't equipped to deal with that, you go 1-4, 0-5, that can tank a contender's chance. The Lions window, I think, is still open, but I think last year was a real cold glass of water to the face to them, that it's like, oh, just because you have, a super exciting small core of Gibbs and Amon-Ra St. Brown and Penei Sewell and some of the guys on the defense, just because you have this really small, exciting core doesn't guarantee you like a division round minimum every single year. So I think they're going to be a little bit more urgent, right? This Josh Dobbs move was quick. They had a couple young guys in for workouts. Jake Haener was in for a workout. Jack Plummer, the UFL MVP, they had in for a workout. And they decided to go with the more veteran option. To me, that means they know they're protecting a urgent contender. Like, it's now or never is how they're looking at it, even if we all agree they probably have a couple more years.
1: And with bringing in Dobbs, it'll be his second stint with the Lions. He was on the practice squad in 2022. The 31-year-old spent last season as Drake May's backup with the Patriots. Speaking of quarterbacks, there's guys like Haynes King and Carson Beck who were in the spotlight at the Hall of Fame game. Saw the Panthers and Cardinals getting on the field in Ohio earlier on ESPN Radio. Sam Ravitch and Harry Lyles Jr.
13: The Hall of Fame game for me usually feels like a bad Christmas. You're like, yes, this day is coming. I can't wait.
14: Been building
13: up all this moment. And then the first like three downs are like your good presents. And then the rest of it, you're like, socks. This is fantastic. Like I definitely wanted this. This game though was fun. I do think that there is potential for Carson Beck to actually be the starter at some point during the season. I don't think he's going to start game one, because otherwise why would the Cardinals have restructured Jacoby Brissett's contract? But I do think we'll end up seeing Carson Beck. I do think Carson Beck can be an NFL quarterback.
14: Stats aside, I don't even really care about stats in this game, but you want to see how some of the younger players just look in an NFL uniform. Not just how they look on the field, but look comparative to the rest of the NFL players, because sometimes you look at a player in an NFL uniform that you thought was big in college. Ain't that big against some of the NFL players that you see. And I thought both Haynes and Carson Beck held their own in that game. He proved he belongs in the Cardinals quarterback battle. I thought he showed great poise in the pocket, which is something he's always had a strong suit for.
13: Yeah.
14: I thought he read the field incredibly well. He didn't take too many chances. To your point, Jacoby Brissett is still favored to start, but I would be surprised if he doesn't at least end up battling for that QB2 spot with Gardner Minshew.
1: NFL also giving us the Hall of Fame weekend, which put the class of 2026 in the spotlight. Obviously, Drew Brees, Larry Fitzgerald, Luke Kuechly, Adam Vinatieri. Rod Woodson was inducted in 2009. Told the Golics what that's like.
15: I was in Utah with the gentleman who did the busk, and when it first starts out, it does not look like you. I can tell you that right. It does not. I was like, this is going to look like me. And he's molding this thing out of clay. We're sitting there, and I mean, I was there for about 6 hours. And as he's measuring everything, looking, measuring everything, moving the clay around. And when I looked at it again, like the final 3.5 hours, then I was like, okay, it's starting to look like me. And when it was done, that's when I said, okay, yes. I got much respect for what the guy was doing, but I didn't see the final done product until the Hall of Fame.
16: When did you really, was it while you were playing, a little bit after, when did you really think to yourself, I'm probably going to be a Hall of Famer?
15: I never thought about it. I mean, I was working for the NFL Network the year I went into the Hall of Fame, and I remember being in Tampa, and we were walking across a bridge. I was going to work, and as I get to work, and I think Rich Eisen's there, we're going to do Total Access. They pop up on the screen, my wife and my whole neighborhood, all with 26 jerseys on, and they're like, welcome to the Hall of Fame. And I'm like, okay, don't you cry. You bet not cry on national TV. You do not cry on national TV. So I never really thought of myself as a Hall of Famer. I just played ball because I enjoyed playing football.
1: Rod Woodson mentioning Rich Eisen. He's back here. So are the Golics. They're back. Weekdays, 10 a.m. Eastern, right here on ESPN Radio. Well, who will be able to compete come playoff time? That's next. 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
1: 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In Carolina, championship crowned on Sunday.
27: Bevin towards left. Parker Mortensen makes the grab, and dreams of a championship have come true for North Carolina. Your World Series champions!
1: Winning it in Greenville, North Carolina. Fourth Little League World Softball World Series title for the state. Already fourth most of any state behind Texas, Florida, and California. Third consecutive season the championship has won with a shutout. They win it 2-0 over Kentucky with its first Little League Softball World Series championship game appearance in their second year as a program. It was Florida winning the third place game, a 5-4 win over New Jersey. WNBA Valkyries and Sparks.
28: Burton being chased around. Salon watches the three. No! Janelle Salon, one of the sharpshooters on this Valkyries team.
1: Saw it on ESPN. The Valkyries, an 84-78 win over the Sparks. Fifth straight win over LA. Valkyries are 23-9, matching the win total from last season. The Lynx, with the Sparks loss to the Valkyries, the Lynx clinching a playoff berth. They are somebody to be reckoned with come the postseason, says ESPN analyst Andrea Carter.
29: There are other teams, aces. I've got Golden State high on that list. You talk about a team that hangs their hat on the defensive end. I do think the New York Liberty need to get healthy. Atlanta bringing back Bree Jones is going to be huge for their team. Again, being able to compete with Minnesota. They had some tough battles this season. But Minnesota, to me, they check every single box. Like the depth, offensively, defensively, having that chemistry. They are healthy with getting Nafisa Collier back. I mean, you talk about a team. Just look at what they were able to do this weekend. They took down the Las Vegas Aces, and that was a game where Nafisa Collier and Olivia Miles combined for 48 points. That was on Saturday. And then on Sunday, we're sitting here watching Caleb McBride knock down all these threes. She sets a WNBA record with 10 made threes. I have yet to mention Courtney Williams. I've yet to mention Natasha Howard, who has been excellent and efficient in this Minnesota Lynx offense. To me, they have the depth. They have the offensive chemistry. They have the defensive chemistry. They have the winningest coach of all time in Cheryl Reeve. They've got a rookie in Olivia Miles who is sensational and seems to elevate all the players around her. There are a lot of good things working for Minnesota. But the other teams that I just mentioned, I wouldn't count those teams out.
1: Las Vegas Aces are the reigning champs. Sunday, though, not looking really like a championship team on ABC, no less.
0: Bill Dukes. Off to Joannis. Does she have one more? You bet! Becky Hammon giving a smile to Joannis after she calls the timeout.
1: Liberty, a 111-71 rout of the Aces. Asia Wilson, Jackie Young, Chelsea Gray did not play. Starting five hadn't played together this season for Las Vegas. The starters combined for 19 points in the 40-point loss. Liberty with their third-largest win in franchise history. SportsCenter All Night, ESPN Radio, back to baseball. Nationals and Reds.
2: Right intercepts and Antone delivers and Chaparro lines it right center field toward the gap. That's going to get down and go to the wall. Grabbing third, Ruiz, he will score. Young behind him, he will score. On a two-run double to right center field for Andres Chaparro. Continues his hot inning. Two more RBIs, and the Nationals break this one open here in the bottom of the eighth inning.
1: Nationals Radio Network, they go on to a 7-1 win over Cincinnati. Nationals' third straight win since going 1-7 from the end of July to the 6th of August. Nationals' first sweep over the Reds since 2024. Reds with their third straight loss. Cubs putting up double digits on the Royals.
3: Two down, Bregman at first. Ian Happ at the plate. The pitch. Happ swings, and it's a high fly ball deep right. Caglione back. This one's way out of here. Two-run home run, Ian Happ. And the Cubs now up 7-2 over the Royals here in the sixth inning for Happ. That's his 20th home run of the year. The pitch. Amaya hits a high fly ball deep left. Marte turns around, and this one's gone. Three-run home run, Miguel Amaya, and the Cubs break it open. They're up 10-2 over the Royals here in the seventh for Amaya. That's his fourth home run of the year.
1: Cubs Radio Network with the call. It's a 10-2 win over the Royals. Eighth straight road series win dating back to June for Chicago. 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
1: Thanks, Jay. A jam-packed Sunday in the majors, and we begin in Boston in something that has rarely happened lately. The Red Sox lose a series. The A's take two out of three, and this was the game winner in the top of the ninth at Fenway. Call on Talk 650 KTSE.
6: As the pitch is swung on, fly ball to left center. Durant going back near the track. Looks up. It's going to be off the wall. In to score is Walton. The throw to second base, not in time. It's a double for Muncy. The A's have a 4-3 lead. They're going crazy in the dugout.
4: Number four.
1: Sunday night baseball in San Diego and a Padres newcomer paying instant dividends in a rout of the Astros. 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
0: Runner goes, the pitch, and here's a fly ball left field toward the corner. Off the bat of Austin Hayes, and a home run in his first at bat as a San Diego Padre. Welcome to your new team, Austin Hayes. A two-run shot, 7-2 San Diego.
4: Number three.
1: The polar bear powers up with a pair for the Orioles in Texas on WBAL.
3: The pitch, he drives this deep to the gap in left center field. Way back that baby goes. Alonso has another one. A two-run shot for the polar bear. 7-3 Baltimore.
4: Number two.
1: The Phillies avoid the sweep to the Blue Jays, but they need to go extras in Philadelphia. 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
0: Estrada ready at the letters. His 0-1 pitch on the way. Swinging a ground ball up the middle. It's through. It's a base hit, and the game's over. The Phillies win it. Derek Hill
7: And the Phillies finally get their fourth walk-off victory of the season, a 7-6 win.
8: Number one.
1: And for the second straight day, another walk-off win for the team with the top record. The Brewers go to 74-44. The final call on 620 WTMJ.
9: And the pitch.
10: And a liner into left center field. That's down for a base hit. Turang's around third. Here comes the throw home. Turang is safe. Turang got to the backside of the plate, and he got in there safely. And the Brewers walk off the Twins here this afternoon.
1: Brewers get the win in 10 innings, and they almost get 10 strikeouts from Jacob Mizorowski. He gets 9, but he does reach 200 for the season. More on that next in his reaction as SportsCenter All Night continues. 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
1: SportsCenter All Night, ESPN Radio, ESPN app, SiriusXM Channel 80. The last time we heard the name Spencer Strider, the Braves were shutting him down because of inflammation in his right elbow. That was a couple of months ago, and he's still on the IL. But it was back in 2023, Spencer Strider set the mark for the fewest innings needed in a season to reach 200 strikeouts. He did it in 123 and a third. Sunday for the Brewers, Jacob Mizorowski hitting the plateau.
9: On the Twins right fielder, Miz kicks the 0-2 pitch. Swing and a miss, he struck him out. Fastball at 102. A half-hearted effort out of Roden, and that is strikeout number 200 on this season for Jacob Mizorowski.
1: 620 WTMJ Mizorowski, six innings, nine strikeouts, reaching 200 this season. He does it in 129 and a third inning, second fewest in a season in baseball history, second only to Spencer Strider.
17: 200 strikeouts. Was that even a goal of yours this season? Does that milestone mean anything to you?
18: Not really. I mean, it's cool. Like, definitely an honor. You know, Shaq was saying most guys don't get there in the season. So, no, it's cool. But, you know, I think there's bigger miles to go for. So, you know, that's what we're looking for.
1: Mizorowski at the age of 24. Joined Spencer Strider as the only pitchers since 1889 under the age of 25 to reach 200 strikeouts in 22 or fewer games. As for this game on Sunday, Brewers and Twins wind up going 10 innings.
9: And the pitch. And a liner into left center field. That's down for a base hit. Turang's around third. Here comes the throw home. Turang is safe. Turang got to the backside of the plate, and he got in there safely. And the Brewers walk off the Twins here this afternoon.
1: Jake Bowers, the walk-off single in the 10th. Third career walk-off hit, his first in September of 2024. 620 WTMJ in 2024. That hit came against the Phillies. Speaking of the Phillies, and speaking of strikeouts, Phillies getting a few from their starter.
19: One ball, two strikes. The windup by Luzardo. Here's the pitch. Swing and a miss. Struck him out. A dozen today for Jesus Luzardo. As he punches out 12 Toronto Blue Jays. Seven strong innings for the left-hander today. And boy, did the Phillies need that.
1: His fifth double-digit strikeout game this season. 12 strikeouts in his seven innings of work for the Phillies. He would get some offensive support as well.
19: Here's the pitch. Swung on, hit in the air, left field. It's deep. Going back is Snyder to the wall. Looking up, it's gone. And so is the home run drought for Kyle Schwarber. It's a three-run opposite field homer, his 34th of the year. And it's 3-0 Phillies. Bieber with a windup, the 2-0. And a swing and a high drive deep right field. The floodgates are open. That is way up into the second deck. Kyle Schwarber with his second home run of the day. His 35th on the season. And it's 4-2 Phillies.
1: Two homers, as you heard, 35 on the season. Drove in four runs, but the game would also go to extra innings. 12 innings, in fact.
19: Estrada ready at the letters, his 0-1 pitch on the way. Swinging a ground ball up the middle, it's through, it's a base hit, and the game's over. The Phillies win it. Derek Hill with a walk-off single, past the drawn in infield, and the Phillies finally get their fourth walk-off victory of the season, a 7-6 win in 12 over the Jays.
1: Sports Radio 94, WIP, 7-6 the final. As you heard, Luzardo with a dozen strikeouts, Kyle Schwarber with the two home runs, and the Phillies walk it off in 12. They are now 5-5 in extra inning games this season, their fourth walk-off win. Also going 10 would be the Braves and the Yankees.
2: Blackburn fires. And a ground ball to the right side and threw up in the middle into right center field. Kim's around third. He's going to score. And Michael Harris, the second, comes through. Big clutch RBI. Braves on top, 2-1.
1: 680 the Fan. That would be the difference in the game. Braves win it 2-1. That would be how the game ended. The interesting part of the day was how it began. By way of background, let's jump in the Wayback Machine. We'll go back to the fifth inning of Saturday's game. Chris Sale on the mound for the Braves. Yankees had a runner at third.
2: And Chris Sale's been called for a balk by the home plate umpire. Sale's coming into the home plate area to ask what he did. Walt Weiss coming out, trying to separate Sale from Dan Rozelle. And Walt Weiss is very adamantly arguing this. But the balk forces a run in and gives the Yankees a 3-2 lead. And now Walt's been thrown out of the game. Walt takes his hat off, and he is really giving it to Rozelle.
1: That was out on 680 the Fan. The balk was called because Sale didn't declare he would be pitching from the windup. The umpire said he did declare he would pitch from the windup for the prior at-bat, but did not do so ahead of the at-bat to Austin Wells, which is where he was called for the balk. Sale, as you would expect, was upset with the call. Walt Weiss, as you heard, got him out of there, continued the argument, and it was Weiss who got tossed from that game. But apparently Chris Sale didn't get to say everything he wanted to before his manager came out. So as the umpires walked out of the locker room onto the field for Sunday's game, Sale said something that got him tossed before anybody even got to home plate on Sunday to exchange the lineup cards. SportsCenter all night. ESPN Radio. Sunday night game. Padres, Astros.
3: One strike pitch. Sheets clubs one out toward right and deep, going back. Trammell looks. Gone, a homer. Gavin Sheets. 15th of the season, third for the Padres tonight, and for Sheets, his first since the All-Star break. 5-2 San Diego. Runner goes, the pitch, and here's a fly ball left field toward the corner, off the bat of Austin Hayes, and a home run in his first at bat as a San Diego Padre. Welcome to your new team, Austin Hayes. A two-run shot, 7-2 San Diego.
1: Austin Hayes signed with the Padres Sunday. Fourth player in Padres history with a pinch hit home run in his team debut. Marty Barrett was the first to do it in 1991. Seth Smith in 2014. Gavin Sheets last year. And now Austin Hayes did it on Sunday. Part of the Padres 7-2 win over the Astros. Fernando Tatis also goes yard. His 11th homer of the season. Third homer in his last five games. Padres get the 7-2 win. You, of course, heard it here on ESPN Radio. Our team, Roxy Bernstein, Doug Glanville, had the call from San Diego. Roxy?
4: Jay, tonight in San Diego, Sunday Night Baseball went to the Padres. They fell behind early, hit four home runs, and their pitching staff was lights out, Doug. They retired the last 22 Astros in a row. 7-2, the Padres get the win tonight over Houston.
5: You know, this is a masterful performance by the Padre pitching, the rotation, their staff, everybody through and through. They had eight innings where they were 1-2-3 innings. I mean, just perfection. They didn't walk a single batter. And outside of that home run and after the home run, they always talk about putting up a zero after you're responding to a disappointing inning, giving up a two-run homer. Well, they did that and then some. They didn't allow a single base runner after that home run. And what does that do? That gives your offense a chance to tack on runs, to come back. They responded in the next inning with a home run, and then it was nothing but home runs from then on. So some of the acquisitions, Austin Hayes, they're showing that they have some platoon advantages that are working. They have guys like Renjifo who are playing it really well. And Tatis is looking like the, you know, the star that he is. There's just a lot of positive to feel like this Padre team not only played well here, they got better at the trade deadline with Robbie Ray, Casey Mize, and so on. So a lot of reasons to be optimistic. May not be able to catch the Dodgers, never say never, but that wild card is well within striking distance.
4: They're only one game back of both the Diamondbacks and the Phillies for the second and third wild card spots in the National League. Four San Diego homers tonight, Jackson Merrill, Fernando Tatis Jr., Gavin Sheets, and then Austin Hayes, a pinch hit homer in his first at bat as a San Diego Padre. Randy Vasquez, the winner over Christian Javier, as Dalton Varsho hit his first homer tonight for the Astros since the trade from Toronto. Once again, our final was 7-2 Padres over the Astros. For Doug Glanville, I'm Roxy Bernstein, right here on your home for Sunday Night Baseball, ESPN Radio, and the ESPN app. As we go back to Jay Reynolds in the studio.
1: All right, Roxy, you also mentioned the Dodgers and trying to catch the Dodgers in the National League. Dodgers are doubled up by the Diamondbacks on Sunday, 4-2. Dodgers' eighth loss in their last nine games. ESPN senior writer Buster Olney.
0: At the All-Star game, I talked to a bunch of players on other teams about the Dodgers, and their responses were almost uniform, which was like, the Dodgers are a great team, and yes, they'll be difficult to beat in the postseason, but it's baseball, because the Dodgers have stuff to sort out. First and foremost on the list this morning would be their closer situation with Edwin Diaz, right? Who, last night blew another save. He is a 10.80 ERA. He's allowed 25 base runners in 10 innings. Then there's the question of Shohei Ohtani. Will he actually be able to come back and pitch at some point? Or will that left knee be problematic? How will they sort through their catching situation with the two injured guys? The Dodgers are vulnerable. They will be vulnerable going into the postseason. They will be favorites. But I think people with other teams are going to feel like, hey, we got a shot.
1: Dodgers with their third straight series loss, their longest drought of the season. SportsCenter All Night, ESPN Radio. Speaking of a team that's going to make some noise in the postseason, the Minnesota Lynx, 103-90 winners over the Wings on Sunday. Kayla McBride, a career-high 43 points.
6: I don't think that you ever, like, I mean, you wake up feeling good, you know, sore or whatever, but it's just another opportunity to hoop. But I think once I saw the first couple go down, the one in transition, I think, was the one where I lived, like, tipped the ball out. I was like, okay, I'm feeling, like, really good. And then now I'm just, like, kind of in the zone, you know? But yesterday, I really just hung out with my girlfriend. We watched TV. Not much. Went to sleep. I have a very, very strong support system that keeps my nervous system very low key after games. So, you know, it's hard playing back to backs. Like, you know, your body's going to be tired. So it's like, how can you show up for yourself, give yourself that energy, a little bit of juice? And I thought we did that for each other. You know, I was feeding off their energy too. You know, we're getting steals. I thought Fee played a great game on the defensive end. Tashi as well. And getting out of transition, that's when it's a lot of fun. So just feeling the energy and just trying to get a dub. You know what I mean? That's really all it was.
1: Big 24 hours for Kayla McBride. And on Sunday, en route to the 43-point game that she had, 10 of 14 from three-point range, most three-pointers in a game in WNBA history.
6: It's something I'll definitely, like, reflect on. You know, obviously, you just try to be present in it and take in the energy. My teammates, because, you know, we've been through so much. Like, even through the season, it's like there's so much adversity that goes on. And so when you have a good moment, you want to just, like, soak it all in. And I'm just very grateful. You know, I'm 34 years old. It's my 13th year in the league. I'm exactly where I want to be. You know, coming back here in the offseason was the best decision I ever made. I'm so grateful for the city of Minneapolis for just loving me the way that they do through everything. The trials, tribulations, good games, bad games. I've gone 0-7, 0-8. You know what I mean? But then you have moments like this, and they're right there, and they're the first ones, like, chanting your name, even if it is my government. And I'm really where my feet are. That's the best thing I can give you. Like, basketball is such a big part of my life, but who I am as a person, who I've grown to be in this city, means, like, there's no price I can put on that. And so today, I'm just so grateful. My best friends in the stands, you know, family group chat, you know, my teammates, just right where I want to be.
1: Minnesota Lynx made 18 threes in the game, most in a single game in franchise history. Of those 18, Kayla McBride had 10 of them, en route to her 43-point game, en route to the 103-90 win over Dallas. Washington Mystics, meanwhile, continue their win streak. 95-75, 20-point win over the Mercury for Washington. That's now seven straight wins. ESPN analyst Andrea Carter.
7: If you think reading into it means take it seriously, you do need to take this Mystics team seriously. They hang their hat on the defensive end. They are a tough physical team defensively, and they have a big three offensively. Sonia Citron, she is a bucket. She is efficient. She had 19 points on 7 shots today. Shakira Austin is an absolute beast who is so fluid on the offensive end, and Kiki Iriapin plays with so much strength and toughness. So offensively, they have a system. They play fast. They play together. Michaela Onyemwede makes extremely tough hustle plays. They just added Bani Laney. And when you think about this win streak that they're on, it's not against teams at the bottom of the league.
0: Right.
7: They beat the Valkyries. They beat the Aces. They beat Dallas twice. They beat Atlanta. These are top teams in the league that the Mystics have been able to take down. So give the Mystics a lot of credit, and I expect them to make a run. They also, as of today, have the 5th easiest remaining schedule.
1: Washington Mystics get their 7th straight win, 95-75, their first 20-point win of the season. 7 straight wins, but first win over that span by double digits. Who should be held accountable? That's next. 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
1: 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Don Nelson, second winningest coach in NBA history, five-time NBA champ, member of the Hall of Fame, died at the age of 86. His family announced it on Sunday. Spent 14 seasons in the NBA as a player. Won those five titles in 11 seasons with the Celtics. Boston retired as number 19 in the late 70s. Immediately following his playing career, Don Nelson joined the Milwaukee Bucks as an assistant coach starting the 1976 season. 15 games into that season, he was promoted to head coach after Larry Costello was fired. Nelson spent 31 seasons in the NBA as head coach with the Bucks, Warriors, Knicks, Mavericks. Nelson retired with the most coaching wins ever. That mark was surpassed by Greg Popovich 4 years ago. Don Nelson was 86. Speaking of the NBA, the Kawhi Leonard situation back in the spotlight. He's been at the center of the NBA investigation, or more precisely, his compensation has been at the center of that NBA investigation. There's been the look into the sponsorship deal with the now bankrupt banking company, and now another undisclosed sponsorship agreement allegedly worth millions of dollars with Daktronix, the company that designed the Clippers video board inside the arena. Pablo Torre on his podcast last week saying he had a source who said the sponsorship deal was, quote, 1,000% a way to circumvent the salary cap. It was funneling money from the Clippers through Daktronix back to Kawhi. Earlier on ESPN Radio, Matt Jones, Myron Metcalf.
2: It feels like not even just a big deal for Kawhi Leonard. It feels like a big deal for the NBA. We don't know what the investigation is going to show. Apparently, according to reports, it may not be completed until sometime during next season. But if you're Kawhi Leonard, if you're Steve Ballmer, if you're the Clippers, you have to assume, I would think, Matt, that you're about to get one of the most severe punishments we have ever seen. Because one thing about Adam Silver is he will set a standard. And if, in fact, there is something that is wrong or illegal or unethical behind these deals, I think Adam Silver is going to dish out one of the worst punishments we've seen. What I have yet to see, however, is where is the definitive tie between the sponsorships, Kawhi, and the Clippers? I'm not saying they don't exist, but I think if you're Kawhi, that probably is the argument. You've been a lawyer, and I was thinking about this when I spread the story. You've been a lawyer.
3: Yes.
2: I give you the chance to represent Kawhi Leonard right now, or the Clippers, or the NBA. You get those three choices, and you want to win the case. Who are you representing right now, and why?
3: Well, the Clippers and Kawhi presumably would be on the same side. I guess the question would be, do you want to, if you're asking me to be the NBA and prosecute him, I think it's actually a fairly easy prosecution. Okay. I think the more interesting thing is what is Kawhi and the Clippers, what is their answer going to be? I think what they would probably say is, look, it's not crazy that an entity that has the Clippers scoreboard would choose to use the Clippers' best player, right? It wouldn't make sense for their endorsement to be Carl Towns if they do the Clippers scoreboard. It would make sense to have a Clipper. I mean, the question will be, was this prearranged by Clippers ownership? So if they can find out that the Clippers used these companies to pay to go around the salary cap, then I think there's an argument that you ban Steve Ballmer, although banning an owner is kind of a weird thing because he still owns the team. Kawhi, I don't think you can ban Kawhi. I mean, it's not Kawhi's job to enforce the salary cap. Kawhi's job is to make money for Kawhi. You know what I mean? The salary cap, Kawhi does not sign an agreement to abide by the salary cap. Kawhi signs an agreement with the Clippers. And if the Clippers break the rules to give Kawhi money, that's on the Clippers. It's not on Kawhi.
1: The NBA launched the investigation into the Clippers and Leonard in September. 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Now back to baseball and the Marlins putting it on the Angels.
4: On Friday, Konine tomahawks the ball. He drives one out to right. That's way deep and it is gone. It was 39 coming in. He met it about eye high, and Griff drills his 12th home run this year.
1: He hit two on Sunday, 2 for 4. Both of the hits were home runs. Konine's first career multi-homer game as the Marlins beat the Angels 12-3.
5: Griff, your first career multi-homer game. I don't know which one was more impressive, the one with the exit velo of 115 or the one that came off a pitch that's 39 miles per hour. Do you have one that's more impressive to you?
6: Yeah, honestly, I think position player at-bats are pretty hard, so I'd say that one. I never really faced pitches that are going that slow, so that was definitely a cool one.
5: How were you able to stay on that pitch?
6: I utilized the toe tap. You know, I'm not usually a toe tapper, but I think after he threw me the first one, he slowed it way down. You have to just basically not move until it's right in front of you, so it's like hitting off a tee.
5: Well, your first home run, also very impressive, 115 miles per hour off the bat. That's the hardest hit baseball by Marlin this season. It's

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1: 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Congrats.
2: 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Speaking of Florida, they've got the longest active win streak. 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
9: 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I do think that Bob is a guy who's in his late 30s, but his biologic age is younger than his chronologic age, if you ask me. He's young because he takes such good care of himself.
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1: Taylor McBride, 43-point game. The Lynx get another win. Washington also winning again. That's now 7 straight for the Mystics. Phillies get a walk-off win in 12. Brewers a 10-inning walk-off. And a milestone.
2: On the Twins, right fielder Miz kicks the 0-2 pitch. Swing and a miss. He struck him out. Fastball at 102. A half-hearted effort out of Roden, and that is strikeout number 200.

0: good on the season for Jacob Mizorowski.
1: 620 WTMJ, Mizorowski, 6 innings, 9 strikeouts, giving him 200 for the season in 129 and a third innings. That's the second fewest in a season in baseball history. Brewers wind up winning it in 10. Jake Bauer's walk-off single in the 10th, his third career walk-off hit, his first since September of 2024. Speaking of 10-inning games, Tigers, Giants.
2: Henches delivers the 3-2. Lee fights it off, and this one's going to be looped over Devers, and it touches down into right field. Lee over to cut it off at the line, but Riley Green, he comes in to score from second, and a fired-up How You Lee puts the Tigers back on top. They take advantage of the free runner as Lee comes up with a big RBI single here in the 10th.
1: 97-1 the ticket. Lee, the go-ahead pinch hit single in the 10th. First career go-ahead hit in extra innings of his baseball career. Now has 5 pinch hits this season. Tigers go on to a 3-1 win over the Giants. Tigers have won 8 of their last 11. They've outscored their opponents 89-27 over that span. Tigers now 58-60 this season. First time since the end of play on May 7th. They're within 2 games of 500. As for the Giants, 2-7 in their last 9 games overall, 2-4 in the last 6 interleague games. Diamondbacks doubling up the Dodgers.
2: The 1-1 pitch from Robleski swung on and mashed towards the corner on its way. 2-0 Diamondbacks.
1: Diamondbacks would win it by 2. It was a 4-2 win over the Dodgers, who now have lost 8 of their last 9, third straight series loss, their longest drought of the season thus far. Diamondbacks win the season series against the Dodgers for the first time since 2018. They're 7-6 this year against LA. Sports Center all night, ESPN Radio. Tampa Bay Rays continuing to win.
3: First pitch to Liam Hicks. Swinging a ball, sliced over third. It's a base hit to left field. That'll score a couple. Diaz in. Simpson behind him. Chugging a third coming arrow. Into second, Hicks. As Liam Hicks comes through, it's a 2-run double the other way, and the Rays are up 4-1.
1: Rays go on to that 4-1 win. Their 6th consecutive victory. Longest active streak in baseball, tied for their 3rd longest streak this season. Rays are now 15-4 since July 20th. Best in baseball over that span. Mariners with 8 runs scored in the last 6 games, fewest in any 6-game span since 2019. Red Sox have been hot of late, but hitting a bit of a speed bump.
4: As the pitch is swung on, fly ball to left center. Duran going back near the track. Looks up. It's going to be off the wall. In to score is Walton. The throw to second base, not in time. It's a double for Muncy. The A's have a 4-3 lead. They're going crazy in the dugout.
1: 4-3 would be the final. The A's get the win, their first series win as well, since beating the Rockies in mid-June. The first time they've won consecutive games since June 25th at the Giants and June 26th against the Angels. A's with the 4-3 win over the Red Sox, who take their first series loss since the end of June against the Nationals. It ends a streak of 9 consecutive series wins, second longest series win streak in franchise history. Sports Center all night, ESPN Radio. 30 for 30's new series, The Betrayal of Shohei Ohtani, available now on all major podcast platforms. The Betrayal of Shohei Ohtani is presented by Gusto. Sunday, we saw the Cardinals and Rockies.
5: At home plate, there's a hard hit ball, well struck, deep right center field, and it's gone. That was worth waiting for. A home run by Alec Burleson, deep into the bleachers in right center, his 19th of the year, RBI number 78, and it's 4-1 St. Louis.
6: J.J. Weatherhole waiting for the first pitch. It's on the way.
5: Swing and a fly ball in the center field. Garrick is there. He can't get it. 2 runs are going to score. J.J. Weatherhole is driven in 2. He's going to try and go for 3. Here's the throw. He's in safely. Cardinals on top. First pitch swinging, J.J. Weatherhole gives the Cardinals a 6-4 lead, and I smell the coffee.
1: Go ahead, 2-run double in the 8th inning on the Cardinals radio network. Weatherhole also scored 2 runs. Cardinals a 7-4 win over Colorado, which falls to 1-5 in its last 6 games. Their starters over that span with an ERA just shy of 7. Mets pounding the Pirates.
7: 1-0 pitch is slammed to right center field and deep. Hanging, going back at the track, at the wall, gone! Luis Robert Jr. to right center field. A two-run home run doubles the Mets' lead. It is 4-0 New York in the third inning. 1-2 delivers. Swung on, hit to left. Valdez on the run, moving over, reaches out, won't get there, and it rolls all the way to the wall. One run scores. Ewing coming to the plate. Lindor flying around the stop sign. He scores. It's a bases-clearing double for Bo Bichette. And the Mets take an 8-1 lead.
1: It would be an 11-1 win over the Pirates. 880 ESPN New York. Bo Bichette 5-for-5, scored 3 runs, drove in 3. Second player this season with a 5-hit, 3 RBI, 3-run game. Mets winning 5 of their last 6. A name that's going to be familiar to Mets fans. Doing some damage for Baltimore.
2: 0-1. That's ripped up the left field line. Home run distance if it stays fair. And it bangs off the pole. It is gone. A screaming line drive home run. It stayed true up the left field chalk. And the Orioles have a two-run blast from Pete Alonso.
8: The pitch. Pete drives this deep to the gap in left center field. Way back that baby goes. Alonso has another one. A two-run shot for the polar bear. 7-3 Baltimore.
1: 10-5 would be the final. Orioles double up the Rangers. WBAL with call. Pete Alonso, 3-for-3, 2 homers. He now has 25 on the season. Orioles win at 10-5 with Alonso driving in 4 of the 10 runs. SportsCenter all night. ESPN Radio. Football. We saw the Hall of Fame game this weekend. We also saw a career decision. Lions veteran quarterback Teddy Bridgewater deciding to step away from the team during training camp. He was officially placed on the reserve retired list ahead of practice on Sunday. Coach Dan Campbell says he believes this retirement should stick for Bridgewater. Lions turning around, signing veteran quarterback Josh Dobbs to a one-year deal worth almost $1.5 million. Earlier on ESPN Radio are Tim Donnelly and Mia O'Brien.
9: I don't think the backup quarterback spot necessarily moves the needle to whether or not the Detroit Lions will return to the postseason in 2026, but it does bring into question. It's a new look offense in Motown. Yes, no Teddy Bridgewater, but also no David Montgomery. Yes, you have Penei Sewell. He is switching positions along the offensive line, already has, as a matter of fact. Jared Goff back for another year, but how much longer does he have?
10: You're exactly right. I don't think Josh Dobbs moves the needle in any direction, but I think, actions speak louder than words. The type of backup quarterback you choose does let us know a little bit about what kind of mind space, what kind of headspace you're in as a team. Josh Dobbs is a guy he started 15, 20 games in the NFL. If you bring him in as a backup and you guarantee him almost $500,000, like kind of pretty quickly after you realize you have an opening at backup, you want somebody that can protect a winning team for a month, right? Similar to what Dan Campbell was talking about with Teddy Bridgewater in New Orleans, right? If you get 5 weeks on a contender and you aren't equipped to deal with that, you go 1-4, 0-5, that can tank a contender's chance. The Lions window, I think, is still open, but I think last year was a real cold glass of water to the face to them, that it's like, oh, just because you have, a super exciting small core of Gibbs and Amon-Ra St. Brown and Penei Sewell and some of the guys on the defense, just because you have this really small, exciting core doesn't guarantee you like a division round minimum every single year. So I think they're going to be a little bit more urgent, right? This Josh Dobbs move was quick. They had a couple young guys in for workouts. Jake Haener was in for a workout. Jack Plummer, the UFL MVP, they had in for a workout. And they decided to go with the more veteran option. To me, that means they know they're protecting a urgent contender. Like, it's now or never is how they're looking at it, even if we all agree they probably have a couple more years.
1: And with bringing in Dobbs, it'll be his second stint with the Lions. He was on the practice squad in 2022. The 31-year-old spent last season as Drake May's backup with the Patriots. Speaking of quarterbacks, there's guys like Haynes King and Carson Beck who were in the spotlight at the Hall of Fame game. Saw the Panthers and Cardinals getting on the field in Ohio earlier on ESPN Radio. Sam Ravitch and Harry Lyles Jr.
11: The Hall of Fame game for me usually feels like a bad Christmas. Like, yes, this day is coming. I can't wait.
12: But then, yeah.
11: Building up all this moment. And then the first like 3 downs are like your good presents. And then the rest of it, you're like, socks. This is fantastic. Like, I definitely wanted this. This game though was fun. I do think that there is potential for Carson Beck to actually be the starter at some point during the season. I don't think he's going to start game one, because otherwise, why would the Cardinals have restructured Jacoby Brissett's contract? But I do think we'll end up seeing Carson Beck. I do think Carson Beck can be an NFL quarterback.
12: Stats aside, I don't even really care about stats in this game, but you want to see how some of the younger players just look in an NFL uniform. Not just how they look on the field, but look comparative to the rest of the NFL players, because sometimes you look at a player in an NFL uniform that you thought was big in college. Ain't that big against some of the NFL players that you see. And I thought both Haynes and Carson Beck held their own in that game. He proved he belongs in the Cardinals quarterback battle. I thought he showed great poise in the pocket, which is something he's always had a strong suit for.
11: Yeah.
12: I thought he read the field incredibly well. He didn't take too many chances. To your point, Jacoby Brissett is still favored to start, but I would be surprised if he doesn't at least end up battling for that QB2 spot with Gardner Minshew.
1: NFL also giving us the Hall of Fame weekend, which put the class of 2026 in the spotlight. Obviously, Drew Brees, Larry Fitzgerald, Luke Kuechly, Adam Vinatieri. Rod Woodson was inducted in 2009. Told the Golics what that's like.
13: I was in Utah with the gentleman who did the busk, and when it first starts out, it does not look like you. I can tell you that right. It does not. I was like, this is going to look like me. And he's molding this thing out of clay. We're sitting there, and I was there for about 6 hours. And as he's measuring everything, measuring everything, moving the clay around. And when I looked at it again, like the final 3.5 hours, then I was like, okay, it's starting to look like me. And when it was done, that's when I said, okay, yes. I got much respect for what the guy was doing, but I didn't see the final done product until the Hall of Fame.
14: When did you really, was it while you were playing, a little bit after, when did you really think to yourself, I'm probably going to be a Hall of Famer?
13: I never thought about it. I mean, I was working for the NFL Network the year I went into the Hall of Fame, and I remember being in Tampa, and we were walking across a bridge. I was going to work, and as I get to work, and I think Rich Eisen's there, we're going to do Total Access. They pop up on the screen, my wife and my whole neighborhood, all with 26 jerseys on, and they're like, welcome to the Hall of Fame. And I'm like, okay, don't you cry. You bet not cry on national TV. You do not cry on national TV. So I never really thought of myself as a Hall of Famer. I just played ball because I enjoyed playing football.
1: Rod Woodson mentioning Rich Eisen. He's back here. So are the Golics. They're back. 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Well, who will be able to compete come playoff time? That's next. 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
1: 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In Carolina, championship crowned on Sunday.
2: Bevin towards left. Parker Mortensen makes the grab, and dreams of a championship have come true for North Carolina. Your World Series champions.
1: Winning it in Greenville, North Carolina. Fourth Little League World Softball World Series title for the state. Already fourth most of any state behind Texas, Florida, and California. Third consecutive season the championship has won with a shutout. They win it 2-0 over Kentucky with its first Little League Softball World Series championship game appearance in their second year as a program. It was Florida winning the third place game, a 5-4 win over New Jersey. WNBA Valkyries and Sparks.
3: As Burton being chased around, Salon watches the three. Janelle Salon, one of the sharpshooters on this Valkyries team.
1: Saw it on ESPN. The Valkyries, an 84-78 win over the Sparks. Fifth straight win over L.A. Valkyries are 23-9, matching the win total from last season. The Lynx, with the Sparks loss to the Valkyries, the Lynx clinching a playoff berth. They are somebody to be reckoned with come the postseason, says ESPN analyst Andrea Carter.
4: There are other teams, the Aces. I've got Golden State high on that list. You talk about a team that hangs their hat on the defensive end. I do think the New York Liberty need to get healthy. Atlanta bringing back Bree Jones is going to be huge for their team. Again, being able to compete with Minnesota. They had some tough battles this season. But Minnesota, to me, they check every single box. Like the depth. Offensively, defensively, having that chemistry. They are healthy with getting Nafisa Collier back. I mean, you talk about a team. Just look at what they were able to do this weekend. They took down the Las Vegas Aces, and that was a game where Nafisa Collier and Olivia Miles combined for 48 points. That was on Saturday. And then on Sunday, we're sitting here watching Caleb McBride knock down all these threes. She sets a WNBA record with 10 made threes. I have yet to mention Courtney Williams. I've yet to mention Natasha Howard, who has been excellent and efficient in this Minnesota Lynx offense. To me, they have the depth, they have the offensive chemistry, they have the defensive chemistry, they have the winningest coach of all time in Cheryl Reeve. They've got a rookie in Olivia Miles who is sensational and seems to elevate all the players around her. There are a lot of good things working for Minnesota, but the other teams that I just mentioned, I wouldn't count those teams out.
1: Las Vegas Aces are the reigning champs. Sunday, though, not looking really like a championship team on ABC, no less.
5: So Dukes off to Joannis. Does she have one more? You bet! Becky Hammond giving a smile to Joannis after she calls the timeout.
1: Liberty, a 111-71 rout of the Aces. Asia Wilson, Jackie Young, Chelsea Gray did not play. Starting five hadn't played together this season for Las Vegas. The starters combined for 19 points in the 40-point loss. Liberty with their third-largest win in franchise history. SportsCenter All Night, ESPN Radio, back to baseball. Nationals and Reds.
6: Right intercepts and Antone delivers and Chaparro lines it right center field toward the gap. That's going to get down and go to the wall. Rounding third, Ruiz, he will score. Young behind him, he will score. On a two-run double to right center field for Andres Chaparro. Continues his hot inning. Two more RBIs, and the Nationals break this one open here in the bottom of the eighth inning.
1: Nationals Radio Network, they go on to a 7-1 win over Cincinnati. Nationals' third straight win since going 1-7 from the end of July to the 6th of August. Nationals' first sweep over the Reds since 2024. Reds with their third straight loss. Cubs putting up double digits on the Royals.
7: Two down, Bregman at first. Ian Happ at the plate. The pitch. Happ swings, and it's a high fly ball deep right. Caglione back. This one's way out of here. Two-run home run, Ian Happ. And the Cubs now up 7-2 over the Royals here in the sixth inning for Happ. That's his 20th home run of the year. The pitch. Amaya hits a high fly ball deep left. Marte turns around, and this one's gone. Three-run home run, Miguel Amaya, and the Cubs break. open. They're up 10-2 over the Royals here in the seventh for Amaya. That's his fourth home run of the year.
1: Cubs Radio Network with the call. It's a 10-2 win over the Royals. Eighth straight road series win dating back to June for Chicago. 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
0: Number five.
9: Thanks, Jay. A jam-packed Sunday in the majors, and we begin in Boston. And something that has rarely happened lately, the Red Sox lose a series. The A's take two out of three, and this was the game winner in the top of the ninth at Fenway. Call on Talk 650 KTSE.
10: As the pitch is swung on, fly ball to left center. Durant going back near the track. Looks up. It's going to be off the wall. In to score is Walton. The throw to second base, not in time. It's a double for Muncy. The A's have a 4-3 lead. They're going crazy in the dugout.
0: Number four.
9: Sunday night baseball in San Diego and a Padres newcomer paying instant dividends in a rout of the Astros. Roxy Bernstein with a call here on ESPN Radio.
11: Runner goes, the pitch, and here's a fly ball left field toward the corner. Off the bat of Austin Hayes, and a home run in his first at bat as a San Diego Padre. Welcome to your new team, Austin Hayes. A two-run shot, 7-2 San Diego.
0: Number three.
9: The polar bear powers up with a pair for the Orioles in Texas on WBAL.
12: The pitch, he drives this deep to the gap in left center field. Way back that baby goes. Alonso has another one. A two-run shot for the polar bear. 7-3 Baltimore.
0: Number two.
9: The Phillies avoid the sweep to the Blue Jays, but they need to go extras in Philadelphia. 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
13: Estrada ready at the letters. His 0-1 pitch on the way. Swinging a ground ball up the middle. It's through. It's a base hit, and the game's over. The Phillies win it. Derek Hill with a walk-off single. Pass the drawn in infield. And the Phillies finally get their fourth walk-off victory of the season. A 7-6 win.
0: Number one.
9: And for the second straight day, another walk-off win for the team with the top record. The Brewers go to 74-44. The final call on 620 WTMJ.
14: And the pitch. And a liner into left center field. That's down for a base hit. Turang's around third. Here comes the throw home. Turang is safe. Turang got to the backside of the plate. And he got in there safely. And the Brewers walk off the Twins here this afternoon.
1: Brewers get the win in 10 innings, and they almost get 10 strikeouts from Jacob Mizorowski. He gets 9, but he does reach 200 for the season. More on that next in his reaction as SportsCenter All Night continues. 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
9: Braves and Yanks wrap up their series in the Bronx.
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23: Through the season, it's like there's so much adversity that goes on. 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
1: 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The last time we heard the name Spencer Strider, the Braves were shutting him down because of inflammation in his right elbow. That was a couple of months ago, and he's still on the IL. But it was back in 2023, Spencer Strider set the mark for the fewest innings needed in a season to reach 200 strikeouts. He did it in 123 and a third. Sunday for the Brewers, Jacob Mizorowski hitting the plateau.
21: On the Twins right fielder, Miz kicks the 0-2 pitch. Swing and a miss, he struck him out. Fastball at 102. A half-hearted effort out of Roden, and that is strikeout number 200 on this season for Jacob Mizorowski.
1: 620 WTMJ Mizorowski, six innings, nine strikeouts, reaching 200 this season. He does it in 129 and a third inning, second fewest in a season in baseball history, second only to Spencer Strider.
23: 200 strikeouts. Was that even a goal of yours this season? Does that milestone mean anything to you?
27: Not really. I mean, it's cool. Like, definitely an honor. You know, Shog was saying most guys don't get there in the season. So, no, it's cool. But, you know, I think there's bigger miles to go for. So, you know, that's what we're looking for.
1: Mizorowski at the age of 24. Joined Spencer Strider as the only pitcher since 1889 under the age of 25 to reach 200 strikeouts in 22 or fewer games. As for this game on Sunday, Brewers and Twins wind up going 10 innings.
21: And the pitch. And a liner into left center field. That's down for a base hit. Turang's around third. Here comes the throw home. Turang is safe. Turang got to the backside of the plate and he got in there safely. And the Brewers walk off the Twins here this afternoon.
1: Jake Bowers, the walk-off single in the 10th, third career walk-off hit, his first in September of 2024. 620 WTMJ in 2024. That hit came against the Phillies. Speaking of the Phillies, and speaking of strikeouts, Phillies getting a few from their starter.
5: One ball, two strikes, the windup by Luzardo. Here's the pitch. Swing and a miss, struck him out. A dozen today for Jesus Luzardo. As he punches out 12 Toronto Blue Jays. Seven strong innings for the left-hander today, and boy, do the Phillies need that.
1: His fifth double-digit strikeout game this season. 12 strikeouts in his seven innings of work for the Phillies. He would get some offensive support as well.
5: Here's the pitch. Swung on, hit in the air, left field. It's deep. Going back is Snyder to the wall. Looking up, it's gone. And so is the home run drought for Kyle Schwarber. It's a three-run opposite field homer, his 34th of the year. And it's 3-0 Phillies.
6: Bieber with a windup, the 2-0. And a swing and a high drive deep right field. The floodgates are open. That is way up into the second deck. Kyle Schwarber with his second home run of the day. His 35th on the season. And it's 4-2 Phillies.
1: Two homers, as you heard, 35 on the season. Drove in four runs, but the game would also go to extra innings. 12 innings, in fact.
5: Estrada ready at the letters, his 0-1 pitch on the way. Swinging a ground ball up the middle, it's through, it's a base hit, and the game's over. The Phillies win it. Derek Hill with a walk-off single, passed it on in infield, and the Phillies finally get their fourth walk-off victory of the season, a 7-6 win in 12 over the Jays.
1: Sports Radio 94, WIP, 7-6 the final. As you heard, Luzardo with a dozen strikeouts, Kyle Schwarber with the two home runs, and the Phillies walk it off in 12. They are now 5-5 in extra inning games this season, their fourth walk-off win. Also going 10 would be the Braves and the Yankees.
7: Blackburn fires, and a ground ball to the right side and threw up in the middle into right center field. Kim's around third. He's going to score, and Michael Harris, the second, comes through. Big clutch RBI. Braves on top, 2-1.
1: 680 the Fan, that would be the difference in the game. Braves win it 2-1. That would be how the game ended. The interesting part of the day was how it began. By way of background, let's jump in the Wayback Machine. We'll go back to the fifth inning of Saturday's game. Chris Sale on the mound for the Braves. Yankees had a runner at third.
7: And Chris Sale's been called for a balk by the home plate umpire. Sale's coming into the home plate area to ask what he did. Walt Weiss coming out, trying to separate Sale from Dan Rozelle. And Walt Weiss is very adamantly arguing this. But the balk forces a run in and gives the Yankees a 3-2 lead. And now Walt's been thrown out of the game. Walt takes his hat off, and he is really giving it to Marzell.
1: That was out on 680 the Fan. The balk was called because Sale didn't declare he would be pitching from the windup. The umpire said he did declare he would pitch from the windup for the prior at-bat, but did not do so ahead of the at-bat to Austin Wells, which is where he was called for the balk. Sale, as you would expect, was upset with the call. Walt Weiss, as you heard, got him out of there, continued the argument, and it was Weiss who got tossed from that game. But apparently Chris Sale didn't get to say everything he wanted to before his manager came out. So as the umpires walked out of the locker room out of the field for Sunday's game, Sale said something that got him tossed before anybody even got to home plate on Sunday to exchange the lineup cards. SportsCenter All Night, ESPN Radio. Sunday night game, Padres, Astros.
8: One strike pitch, Sheets clubs one out toward right and deep, going back. Trammell looks, gone, a homer. Gavin Sheets, 15th of the season, third for the Padres tonight. And for Sheets, his first since the All-Star break. 5-2 San Diego. Runner goes, the pitch, and here's a fly ball left field toward the corner. Off the bat of Austin Hayes, and a home run in his first at bat as a San Diego Padre. Welcome to your new team, Austin Hayes. A two-run shot, 7-2 San Diego.
1: Austin Hayes signed with the Padres. Sonny, fourth player in Padres history with a pinch hit home run in his team debut. Marty Barrett was the first to do it in 1991, Seth Smith in 2014, Gavin Sheets last year, and now Austin Hayes did it on Sunday, part of the Padres' 7-2 win over the Astros. Fernando Tatis also goes yard, his 11th homer of the season, third homer in his last five games. Padres get the 7-2 win. You, of course, heard it here on ESPN Radio. Our team, Roxy Bernstein, Doug Glanville had the call from San Diego. Roxy?
10: Jay, tonight in San Diego, Sunday Night Baseball went to the Padres. They fell behind early, hit four home runs. And their pitching staff was lights out, Doug. They retired the last 22 Astros in a row. 7-2, the Padres get the win tonight over Houston.
11: You know, this is a masterful performance by the Padre pitching the rotation, their staff, everybody through and through. They had eight innings where they were 1-2-3 innings. I mean, just perfection. They didn't walk a single batter. And outside of that home run and after the home run, they always talk about putting up a zero after you're responding to a disappointing inning, giving up a two-run homer. Well, they did that and then some. They didn't allow a single base runner after that home run. And what does that do? That gives your offense a chance to tack on runs, to come back. They responded in the next inning with the home run, and then it was nothing but home runs from then on. So some of the acquisitions, Austin Hayes, they're showing that they have some platoon advantages that are working. They have guys like Renjifo who are playing it really well. And Tatis is looking like the, you know, the star that he is. There's just a lot of positive to feel like this Padre team not only played well here, they got better at the trade deadline with Robbie Ray, Casey Mize, and so on. So a lot of reasons to be optimistic. May not be able to catch the Dodgers, never say never, but that wild card is well within striking distance.
10: They're only one game back of both the Diamondbacks and the Phillies for the second and third wild card spots in the National League. Four San Diego homers tonight, Jackson Merrill, Fernando Tatis Jr., Gavin Sheets, and then Austin Hayes, a pinch hit homer in his first at bat as a San Diego Padre. Randy Vasquez, the winner over Christian Javier, as Dalton Varsho hit his first homer tonight for the Astros since the trade from Toronto. Once again, our final is 7-2 Padres over the Astros. For Doug Glanville, I'm Roxy Bernstein, right here on your home for Sunday Night Baseball, ESPN Radio, and the ESPN app. As we go back to Jay Reynolds in the studio.
1: All right, Roxy, you also mentioned the Dodgers and trying to catch the Dodgers in the National League. Dodgers are doubled up by the Diamondbacks on Sunday, 4-2. Dodgers' eighth loss in their last nine games. ESPN senior writer Buster Olney.
12: At the All-Star game, I talked to a bunch of players on other teams about the Dodgers, and their responses were almost uniform, which was like, the Dodgers are a great team, and yes, they'll be difficult to beat in the postseason, but it's baseball, because the Dodgers have stuff to sort out. First and foremost on the list this morning would be their closer situation with Edwin Diaz, right? Who, last night blew another save. He is at 10.80 ERA. He's allowed 25 base runners in 10 innings. Then there's the question of Shohei Ohtani. Will he actually be able to come back and pitch at some point? Or will that left knee be problematic? How will they sort through their catching situation with the two injured guys? The Dodgers are vulnerable. They will be vulnerable going into the postseason. They will be favorites. But I think people with other teams are going to feel like, hey, we got a shot.
1: Dodgers with their third straight series loss, their longest drought of the season. SportsCenter All Night, ESPN Radio. Speaking of a team that's going to make some noise in the postseason, the Minnesota Lynx, 103-90 winners over the Wings on Sunday. Kayla McBride, a career-high 43 points.
13: I don't think that you ever, like, I mean, you wake up feeling good, you know, sore or whatever, but just another opportunity to hoop. But I think once I saw the first couple go down, the one in transition, I think, was the one where Liv, like, tipped the ball out. I was like, okay, I'm feeling, like, really good. And then now I'm just, like, kind of in the zone, you know? But yesterday, I really just hung out with my girlfriend. We watched TV. Not much. Went to sleep. I have a very, very strong support system that keeps my nervous system very low-key after games. So, you know, it's hard playing back-to-backs. Like, you know your body's going to be tired, so it's like, how can you show up for yourself, give yourself that energy, a little bit of juice? And I thought we did that for each other. You know, I was feeding off their energy, too. You know, we're getting steals. I thought Fee played a great game on the defensive end, Tashi as well. And getting out of transition, that's when it's a lot of fun. So just feeling the energy and just trying to get a dub, you know what I mean? That's really all it was.
1: Big 24 hours for Kayla McBride. And on Sunday, en route to the 43-point game that she had, 10 of 14 from three-point range, most three-pointers in a game in WNBA history.
13: It's something I'll definitely like reflect on. You know, obviously, you just try to be present in it and take in the energy. My teammates, because, you know, we've been through so much. Like, even through the season, it's like there's so much adversity that goes on. And so when you have a good moment, you want to just, like, soak it all in. And I'm just very grateful. You know, I'm 34 years old. It's my 13th year in the league. I'm exactly where I want to be. You know, coming back here in the offseason was the best decision I ever made. I'm so grateful for this, the city of Minneapolis, for just loving me the way that they do through everything. The trials, tribulations, good games, bad games. I've gone 0-7, 0-8. You know what I mean? But then you have moments like this, and they're right there, and they're the first ones, like, chanting your name, even if it is my government. And I'm really where my feet are. That's the best thing I can give you. Like, basketball is such a big part of my life, but who I am as a person, who I've grown to be in this city, means, like, there's no price I can put on that. And so today, I'm just so grateful. My best friends in the stands, you know, family group chat, you know, my teammates, just right where I want to be.
1: Minnesota Lynx made 18 threes in the game, most in a single game in franchise history. Of those 18, Kayla McBride had 10 of them, en route to her 43-point game, en route to the 103-90 win over Dallas. Washington Mystics, meanwhile, continue their win streak. 95-75, 20-point win over the Mercury for Washington. That's now seven straight wins. ESPN analyst Andrea Carter.
14: If you think reading into it means take it seriously, you do need to take this Mystics team seriously. They hang their hat on the defensive end. They are a tough physical team defensively, and they have a big three offensively. Sonia Citron, she is a bucket. She is efficient. She had 19 points on seven shots today. Shakira Austin is an absolute beast who is so fluid on the offensive end, and Kiki Iriafin plays with so much strength and toughness. So offensively, they have a system. They play fast. They play together. Michaela Onyemwede makes extremely tough hustle plays. They just added Benaja Laney. And when you think about this win streak that they're on, it's not against teams at the bottom of the league. Right. They beat the Valkyries. They beat the Aces. They beat Dallas twice. They beat Atlanta. These are top teams in the league that the Mystics have been able to take down. So give the Mystics a lot of credit, and I expect them to make a run. They also, as of today, have the fifth easiest remaining schedule.
1: Washington Mystics get their seventh straight win, 95-75, their first 20-point win of the season. Seven straight wins, but first win over that span by double digits. Who should be held accountable? That's next. Sports Center All Night continues. It's ESPN Radio.
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1: 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Don Nelson, second winningest coach in NBA history, five-time NBA champ, member of the Hall of Fame, died at the age of 86. His family announced it on Sunday. Spent 14 seasons in the NBA as a player. Won those five titles in 11 seasons with the Celtics. Boston retired as number 19 in the late 70s. Immediately following his playing career, Don Nelson joined the Milwaukee Bucks as an assistant coach starting the 1976 season. 15 games into that season, he was promoted to head coach after Larry Costello was fired. Nelson spent 31 seasons in the NBA as head coach with the Bucks, Warriors, Knicks, Mavericks. Nelson retired with the most coaching wins ever. That mark was surpassed by Greg Popovich 4 years ago. Don Nelson was 86. Speaking of the NBA, the Kawhi Leonard situation back in the spotlight. He's been at the center of the NBA investigation, or more precisely, his compensation has been at the center of that NBA investigation. There's been the look into the sponsorship deal with the now bankrupt banking company, and now another undisclosed sponsorship agreement allegedly worth millions of dollars with Daktronics, the company that designed the Clippers video board inside the arena. Pablo Torre on his podcast last week saying he had a source who said the sponsorship deal was, quote, 1,000% a way to circumvent the salary cap. It was funneling money from the Clippers through Daktronics back to Kawhi. Earlier on ESPN Radio, Matt Jones, Myron Metcalf.
2: It feels like not even just a big deal for Kawhi Leonard. It feels like a big deal for the NBA. We don't know what the investigation is going to show. Apparently, according to reports, it may not be completed until sometime during next season. But if you're Kawhi Leonard, if you're Steve Ballmer, if you're the Clippers, you have to assume, I would think, Matt, that you're about to get one of the most severe punishments we have ever seen. Because one thing about Adam Silver is he will set a standard. And if, in fact, there is something that is wrong or illegal or unethical behind these deals, I think Adam Silver is going to dish out one of the worst punishments we've seen. What I have yet to see, however, is where is the definitive tie between the sponsorships, Kawhi, and the Clippers? I'm not saying they don't exist, but I think if you're Kawhi, that probably is the argument. You've been a lawyer, and I was thinking about this when I spread the story. You've been a lawyer.
3: Yes.
2: I give you the chance to represent Kawhi Leonard,
3: yeah,
2: right now,
3: mm-hmm,
2: or the Clippers, or the NBA. You get those three choices, and you want to win the case. Who are you representing right now, and why?
3: Well, the Clippers and Kawhi presumably would be on the same side. Okay. I guess the question would be, do you want to, if you're asking me to be the NBA and prosecute him, I think it's actually a fairly easy prosecution. Okay. I think the more interesting thing is what is Kawhi and the Clippers, what is their answer going to be? I think what they would probably say is, look, it's not crazy that an entity that has the Clippers scoreboard would choose to use the Clippers' best player, right? It wouldn't make sense for their endorsement to be Carl Towns if they, yeah, do the Clippers scoreboard. It would make sense, yeah, to have a Clipper. I mean, the question will be, was this prearranged by Clippers ownership? So if they can find out that the Clippers used these companies to go around the salary cap, then I think there's an argument that you ban Steve Ballmer, although banning an owner is kind of a weird thing because he still owns the team. Kawhi, yeah, I don't think you can ban Kawhi. I mean, it's not Kawhi's job to enforce the salary cap. Kawhi's job is to make money for Kawhi. You know what, mm-hmm, I mean? The salary cap, Kawhi does not sign an agreement to abide by the salary cap. Kawhi signs, yeah, an agreement with the Clippers. And if the Clippers break the rules to give Kawhi money, that's on the Clippers. It's not on Kawhi.
1: The NBA launched the investigation into the Clippers and Leonard in September. 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Now back to baseball, and the Marlins putting it on the Angels.
4: On Friday, Conine tomahawks the ball. He drives one out to right. That's way deep, and it is gone. It was 39 coming in. He met it about eye high, and Griff drills his 12th home run this year.
1: He hit two on Sunday, two for four. Both of the hits were home runs. Conine's first career multi-homer game as the Marlins beat the Angels 12-3.
5: Griff, your first career multi-homer game. I don't know which one was more impressive, the one with the exit velo of 115 or the one that came off a pitch of 39 miles per hour. Do you have one that's more impressive to you?
6: Yeah, honestly, I think position player at-bats are pretty hard, so I'd say that one. I never really faced pitches that are going that slow, so that was definitely a cool one.
5: How were you able to stay on that pitch?
6: I utilized the toe tap. You know, I'm not usually a toe tapper, but I think after he threw me the first one, he slowed it way down. You have to just basically not move until it's right in front of you, so it's like hitting off a tee.
5: Well, your first home run, also very impressive, 115 miles per hour off the bat. That's the hardest hit baseball by Marlin this season. It sounded different to us on the broadcast. Did it sound different to you in the moment?
6: I didn't really hear it, honestly. I think I'm just like, I never really hear myself hit it. It definitely felt good, and I feel like I knew it right away. But I think that was probably, you know, my best feeling one of the season so far.
5: You faced Anderson during the offseason. How much more comfortable did that make you here today against him?
6: Yeah, I think, he's a good buddy of mine, and it was definitely cool to get in the box against him, and I always love competing.

0: 150 points over the first three seasons of his career as a Maple Leaf. Take it or leave it, Dave.
1: You'd have to let that
0: You'd leave
1: go.
0: That?
1: I'd leave that at the table and hope for more. Like, this guy looks like a world-class playmaker, the world-class processor of the game.
2: Heavy leave. I demand more of Toronto's youth, Dave.
0: Yes, good for
2: I
0: you.
2: Demand more. I mean, first year 50, sure.
0: Like, yeah, I think that's
2: 50
0: reasonable.
2: 50 in the first year, that means that you didn't fall on your face, that you stayed above water.
0: That's a good
2: like
0: year
2: NHL.
0: For an 18-year-old in the NHL.
2: Year.
1: Really good.
2: By year three, when he's established, like, this is when guys are getting paid. Young kids are breaking out very early in the NHLs.
0: And now, you could doctor the numbers, but it is that third year where I think, again, 50 year one, I would take it right now. If that was the arbitration case,
2: yes,
0: I would pounce on that. You know, 15 goals, 35 assists for an 18-year-old. 150 over 3 years is different, though.
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1: Taylor McBride, 43-point gain. The Lynx get another win. Washington also winning again. That's now 7 straight for the Mystics. Phillies get a walk-off win in 12. Brewers a 10-inning walk-off. And a milestone.
2: On the Twins right fielder, Miz kicks the 0-2 pitch. Swing and a miss. He struck him out. Fastball at 102. A half-hearted effort out of Roden, and that is strikeout number 200 on this season for Jacob Mizorowski.
1: 620 WTMJ. Mizorowski, 6 innings, 9 strikeouts, giving him 200 for the season in 129 and a third innings. That's the second fewest in a season in baseball history. Brewers wind up winning it in 10. Jake Bauer's walk-off single in the 10th, his third career walk-off hit, his first since September of 2024. Speaking of 10-inning games, Tigers, Giants.
3: Henches delivers the 3-2. Lee fights it off, and this was going to be looped over Devers, and it touches down into right field. Lee over to cut it off at the line, but Riley Green, he comes in to score from second, and a fired up How You Lee puts the Tigers back on top. They take advantage of the free runner as Lee comes up with

0: big RBI single here in the 10th.
1: 97-1 the ticket. Lee, the go-ahead pinch hit single in the 10th. First career go-ahead hit in extra innings of his baseball career. Now has 5 pinch hits this season. Tigers go on to a 3-1 win over the Giants. Tigers have won 8 of their last 11. They've outscored their opponents 89-27 over that span. Tigers now 58-60 this season. First time since the end of play on May 7th. They're within 2 games of 500. As for the Giants, 2-7 in their last 9 games overall, 2-4 in the last 6 interleague games. Diamondbacks doubling up the Dodgers.
2: The 1-1 pitch from Robleski swung on and mashed towards the corner on its way. 2-0 Diamondbacks.
1: Diamondbacks would win it by 2. It was a 4-2 win over the Dodgers, who now have lost 8 of their last 9. Third straight series loss, their longest drought of the season thus far. Diamondbacks win the season series against the Dodgers for the first time since 2018. They're 7-6 this year against LA. SportsCenter all night, ESPN Radio. Tampa Bay Rays continuing to win.
3: First pitch to Liam Hicks. Swinging a ball, sliced over third. It's a base hit in the left field. That'll score a couple. Diaz in. Simpson behind him. Chugging a third coming arrow. Into second, Hicks. As Liam Hicks comes through, it's a 2-run double the other way, and the Rays are up 4-1.
1: Rays go on to that 4-1 win. Their 6th consecutive victory. Longest active streak in baseball, tied for their 3rd longest streak this season. Rays are now 15-4 since July 20th. Best in baseball over that span. Mariners with 8 runs scored in the last 6 games, fewest in any 6-game span since 2019. Red Sox have been hot of late, but hitting a bit of a speed bump.
4: As the pitch is swung on, fly ball to left center. Duran going back near the track. Looks up. It's going to be off the wall. In to score is Walton. The throw to second base, not in time. It's a double for Muncy. The A's have a 4-3 lead. They're going crazy in the dugout.
1: 4-3 would be the final. The A's get the win. Their first series win as well since beating the Rockies in mid-June. The first time they've won consecutive games since June 25th at the Giants and June 26th against the Angels. A's with the 4-3 win over the Red Sox, who take their first series loss since the end of June against the Nationals. It ends a streak of 9 consecutive series wins, second longest series win streak in franchise history. SportsCenter all night, ESPN Radio, 30 for 30's new series, The Betrayal of Shohei Ohtani, available now on all major podcast platforms. The Betrayal of Shohei Ohtani is presented by Gusto. Sunday, we saw the Cardinals and Rockies.
5: At home plate, there's a hard hit ball, well struck, deep right center field, and it's gone. That was worth waiting for. A home run by Alec Burleson, deep into the bleachers in right center, his 19th of the year, RBI number 78, and it's 4-1 St. Louis.
6: J.J. Weatherhole waiting for the first pitch. It's on the way.
7: Swing and a fly ball in the center field. Garrick is there. He can't get it. 2 runs are going to score. J.J. Weatherhole is driven in 2. He's going to try and go for 3. Here's the throw. He's in safely. Cardinals on top. First pitch swinging. J.J. Weatherhole gives the Cardinals a 6-4 lead, and I smell the coffee.
1: Go ahead. 2-run double in the 8th inning on the Cardinals radio network. Weatherhole also scored 2 runs. Cardinals a 7-4 win over Colorado, which falls to 1-5 in its last 6 games. Their starters over that span with an ERA just shy of 7. Mets pounding the Pirates.
8: 1-0 pitch is slammed to right center field and deep. Hangum going back at the track, at the wall, gone! Luis Robert Jr. to right center field. A 2-run home run doubles the Mets' lead. It is 4-0 New York in the 3rd inning. 1-2 delivers. Swung on, hit to left. Valdez on the run, moving over, reaches out, won't get there, and it rolls all the way to the wall. 1 run scores. Ewing coming to the plate. Lindor flying around the stop sign. He scores. It's a bases clearing double for Bo Bichette. And the Mets take an 8-1 lead.
1: It would be an 11-1 win over the Pirates. 880 ESPN New York. Bo Bichette 5-for-5, scored 3 runs, drove in 3. Second player this season with a 5-hit, 3 RBI, 3-run game. Mets winning 5 of their last 6, a name that's going to be familiar to Mets fans. Doing some damage for Baltimore.
2: 0-1. That's ripped up the left field line. Home run distance if it stays fair. And it bangs off the pole. It is gone. A screaming line drive home run that stayed true up the left field chalk. And the Orioles have a 2-run blast from Pete Alonso.
9: The pitch. Pete drives this deep to the gap in left center field. Way back that baby goes. Alonso has another one. A 2-run shot for the polar bear. 7-3 Baltimore.
1: 10-5 would be the final. Orioles double up the Rangers. WBAL with call. Pete Alonso, 3-for-3, 2 homers. He now has 25 on the season. Orioles win at 10-5 with Alonso driving in 4 of the 10 runs. SportsCenter all night. ESPN Radio. Football. We saw the Hall of Fame game this weekend. We also saw a career decision. Lions veteran quarterback Teddy Bridgewater deciding to step away from the team during training camp. He was officially placed on the reserve retired list ahead of practice on Sunday. Coach Dan Campbell says he believes this retirement should stick for Bridgewater. Lions turning around, signing veteran quarterback Josh Dobbs to a 1-year deal worth almost $1.5 million. Earlier on ESPN Radio are Tim Donnelly and Mia O'Brien.
10: I don't think the backup quarterback spot necessarily moves the needle to whether or not the Detroit Lions will return to the postseason in 2026, but it does bring into question. It's a new look offense in Motown. Yes, no Teddy Bridgewater, but also no David Montgomery. Yes, you have Penei Sewell. He is switching positions along the offensive line, already has, as a matter of fact. Jared Goff back for another year, but how much longer does he have?
11: You're exactly right. I don't think Josh Dobbs moves the needle in any direction, but I think, actions speak louder than words. The type of backup quarterback you choose does let us know a little bit about what kind of mind space, what kind of headspace you're in as a team. Josh Dobbs is a guy he started 15, 20 games in the NFL. If you bring him in as a backup and you guarantee him almost $500,000, like kind of pretty quickly after you realize you have an opening at backup, you want somebody that can protect a winning team for a month. Right? Similar to what Dan Campbell was talking about with Teddy Bridgewater in New Orleans, right? If you get 5 weeks on a contender and you aren't equipped to deal with that, you go 1-4, 0-5, that can tank a contender's chance. The Lions window, I think, is still open, but I think last year was a real cold glass of water to the face to them, that it's like, oh, just because you have, a super exciting small core of Gibbs and Amon-Ra St. Brown and Penei Sewell and some of the guys on the defense, just because you have this really small, exciting core doesn't guarantee you like a division round minimum every single year. So I think they're going to be a little bit more urgent, right? This Josh Dobbs move was quick. They had a couple young guys in for workouts. Jake Haener was in for a workout. Jack Plummer, the UFL MVP, they had in for a workout. And they decided to go with the more veteran option. To me, that means they know they're protecting a urgent contender. Like, it's now or never is how they're looking at it, even if we all agree they probably have a couple more years.
1: And with bringing in Dobbs, it'll be his second stint with the Lions. He was on the practice squad in 2022. The 31-year-old spent last season as Drake May's backup with the Patriots. Speaking of quarterbacks, there's guys like Haynes King and Carson Beck who were in the spotlight at the Hall of Fame game. Saw the Panthers and Cardinals getting on the field in Ohio earlier on ESPN Radio. Sam Ravitch and Harry Lyles Jr.
12: The Hall of Fame game for me usually feels like a bad Christmas. Like, yes, this day is coming. I can't wait.
13: But then, yeah.
12: Building up all this moment. And then the first like 3 downs are like your good presents. And then the rest of it, you're like, socks. This is fantastic. Like, I definitely wanted this. This game, though, was fun. I do think that there is potential for Carson Beck to actually be the starter at some point during the season. I don't think he's going to start game one, because otherwise, why would the Cardinals have restructured Jacoby Brissett's contract? But I do think we'll end up seeing Carson Beck. I do think Carson Beck can be an NFL quarterback.
13: Stats aside, I don't even really care about stats in this game, but you want to see how some of the younger players just look in an NFL uniform. Not just how they look on the field, but look comparative to the rest of the NFL players, because sometimes you look at a player in an NFL uniform that you thought was big in college. Ain't that big against some of the NFL players that you see. And I thought both Haynes And Carson Beck held their own in that game. He proved he belongs in the Cardinals quarterback battle. I thought he showed great poise in the pocket, which is something he's always had a strong suit for.
12: Yeah.
13: I thought he read the field incredibly well. He didn't take too many chances. To your point, Jacoby Brissett is still favored to start, but I would be surprised if he doesn't at least end up battling for that QB2 spot with Gardner Minshew.
1: NFL also giving us the Hall of Fame weekend, which put the class of 2026 in the spotlight. Obviously, Drew Brees, Larry Fitzgerald, Luke Kuechly, Adam Vinatieri. Rod Woodson was inducted in 2009. Told the Golics what that's like.
14: I was in Utah with the gentleman who did the busk, and when it first starts out, it does not look like you. I can tell you that right. It does not. I was like, this is going to look like me. And he's molding this thing out of clay. We're sitting there, and I was there for about 6 hours. And as he's measuring everything, looking, measuring everything, moving the clay around. And when I looked at it again, like the final 3.5 hours, then I was like, okay, it's starting to look like me. And when it was done, that's when I said, okay, yes. I got much respect for what the guy was doing, but I didn't see the final done product until the Hall of Fame.
15: When did you really, was it while you were playing, a little bit after, when did you really think to yourself, I'm probably going to be a Hall of Famer?
14: I never thought about it. 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And as I get to work, and I think Rich Eisen's there. We're going to do Total Access. 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And they're like, welcome to the Hall of Fame. And I'm like, okay, don't you cry. You bet not cry on national TV. You do not cry on national TV. So I never really thought of myself as a Hall of Famer. 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
1: 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In Carolina, championship crowned on Sunday.
2: Bevin towards left. Parker Mortensen makes the grab, and dreams of a championship have come true for North Carolina. Your World Series champions.
1: Winning it in Greenville, North Carolina. Fourth Little League World Softball World Series title for the state. Already fourth most of any state behind Texas, Florida, and California. Third consecutive season the championship is won with a shutout. They win it 2-0 over Kentucky with its first Little League Softball World Series championship game appearance in their second year as a program. It was Florida winning the third place game, a 5-4 win over New Jersey. WNBA Valkyries and Sparks.
3: Burton being chased around. Salon launches the three. No! Janelle Salon. One of the sharpshooters on this Valkyries team.
1: Saw it on ESPN. The Valkyries, an 84-78 win over the Sparks. Fifth straight win over L.A. Valkyries are 23-9, matching the win total from last season. The Lynx with the Sparks lost to the Valkyries. The Lynx clinching a playoff berth. They are somebody to be reckoned with come the postseason, says ESPN analyst Andrea Carter.
4: There are other teams, the Aces. I've got Golden State high on that list. You talk about a team that hangs their hat on the defensive end. I do think the New York Liberty need to get healthy. Atlanta bringing back Bree Jones is going to be huge for their team. Again, being able to compete with Minnesota. They had some tough battles this season. But Minnesota, to me, they check every single box. Like the depth. Offensively, defensively, having that chemistry. They are healthy with getting Nafisa Collier back. I mean, you talk about a team. Just look at what they were able to do this weekend. They took down the Las Vegas Aces, and that was a game where Nafisa Collier and Olivia Miles combined for 48 points. That was on Saturday. And then on Sunday, we're sitting here watching Caleb McBride knock down all these threes. She sets a WNBA record with 10 made threes. I have yet to mention Courtney Williams. I've yet to mention Natasha Howard, who has been excellent and efficient in this Minnesota Lynx offense. To me, they have the depth, they have the offensive chemistry, they have the defensive chemistry, they have the winningest coach of all time in Cheryl Reeve. They've got a rookie in Olivia Miles who is sensational and seems to elevate all the players around her. There are a lot of good things working for Minnesota, but the other teams that I just mentioned, I wouldn't count those teams out.
1: Las Vegas Aces are the reigning champs. Sunday, though, not looking really like a championship team on ABC, no less.
5: So Dukes off to Joannis. Does she have one more? You bet. Becky Hammond giving a smile to Joannis after she calls the timeout.
1: Liberty, a 111-71 rout of the Aces. Asia Wilson, Jackie Young, Chelsea Gray did not play. Starting five hadn't played together this season for Las Vegas. The starters combined for 19 points in the 40-point loss. Liberty with their third-largest win in franchise history. SportsCenter All Night, ESPN Radio. Back to baseball. Nationals and Reds.
6: Right intercepts and Antone delivers and Chaparro lines it right center field toward the gap. That's going to get down and go to the wall. He will score. Young behind him. He will score. On a two-run double to right center field for Andres Chaparro. Continues his hot inning. Two more RBIs. And the Nationals break this one open here in the bottom of the eighth inning.
1: Nationals Radio Network. They go on to a 7-1 win over Cincinnati. Nationals' third straight win since going 1-7 from the end of July to the 6th of August. Nationals' first sweep over the Reds since 2024. Reds with their third straight loss. Cubs putting up double digits on the Royals.
7: Two down, Bregman at first, Ian Happ at the plate. The pitch. Happ swings, and it's a high fly ball deep right. Caglione back. This one's way out of here. Two-run home run, Ian Happ. And the Cubs now up 7-2 over the Royals here in the sixth inning for Happ. That's his 20th home run of the year. The pitch. Amaya hits a high fly ball deep left. Marte turns around, and this one's gone. Three-run home run, Miguel Amaya, and the Cubs break it. open. They're up 10-2 over the Royals here in the seventh for Amaya. That's his fourth home run of the year.
1: Cubs Radio Network with the call. It's a 10-2 win over the Royals. Eighth straight road series win dating back to June for Chicago. 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
0: Number five.
1: Thanks, Jay. A jam-packed Sunday in the majors, and we begin in Boston. And something that has rarely happened lately, the Red Sox lose a series. The A's take 2 out of 3, and this was the game winner in the top of the ninth at Fenway. Call on Talk 650 KTSE.
9: As the pitch is swung on, fly ball to left center. Durant going back near the track. Looks up. It's going to be off the wall. In to score is Walton. The throw to second base, not in time. It's a double for Muncy. The A's have a 4-3 lead. They're going crazy in the dugout.
0: Number four.
1: Sunday night baseball in San Diego and a Padres newcomer paying instant dividends in a rout of the Astros. 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
10: Runner goes, the pitch, and here's a fly ball left field toward the corner. Off the bat of Austin Hayes, and a home run in his first at bat as a San Diego Padre. Welcome to your new team, Austin Hayes. A two-run shot, 7-2 San Diego.
0: Number three.
1: The polar bear powers up with a pair for the Orioles in Texas on WBAL.
7: The pitch, he drives this deep to the gap in left center field. Way back that baby goes. Alonso has another one. A two-run shot for the polar bear. 7-3 Baltimore.
0: Number two.
1: The Phillies avoid the sweep to the Blue Jays, but they need to go extras in Philadelphia. 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
11: Estrada ready at the letters. His 0-1 pitch on the way. Swinging a ground ball up the middle. It's through. It's a base hit, and the game's over. The Phillies win it. Derek Dill with a walked-off single. Pass to Dron in infield. And the Phillies finally get their fourth walk-off victory of the season. A 7-6 win.
0: Number one.
1: And for the second straight day, another walk-off win for the team with the top record. The Brewers go to 74-44. The final call on 620 WTMJ.
12: And the pitch.
13: And a runner into left center field. That's down for a base hit. Durang's around third. Here comes the throw home. Durang is safe. Durang got to the backside of the plate. And he got in there safely. And the Brewers walk off the Twins here this afternoon.
1: Brewers get the win in 10 innings, and they almost get 10 strikeouts from Jacob Mizorowski. He gets 9, but he does reach 200 for the season. More on that next in his reaction as SportsCenter All Night continues. 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
26: 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Swing and a miss. 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
1: 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The last time we heard the name Spencer Strider, the Braves were shutting him down because of inflammation in his right elbow. That was a couple of months ago, and he's still on the IL. But it was back in 2023, Spencer Strider set the mark for the fewest innings needed in a season to reach 200 strikeouts. He did it in 123 and a third. Sunday for the Brewers, Jacob Mizorowski hitting the plateau.
26: On the Twins right fielder, Miz kicks the 0-2 pitch. Swing and a miss, he struck him out. Fastball at 102. A half-hearted effort out of Roden, and that is strikeout number 200 on this season for Jacob Mizorowski.
1: 620 WTMJ Mizorowski, six innings, nine strikeouts, reaching 200 this season. He does it in 129 and a third inning, second fewest in a season in baseball history, second only to Spencer Strider.
27: 200 strikeouts. Was that even a goal of yours this season? Does that milestone mean anything to you?
28: Not really. I mean, it's cool. Like, definitely an honor. You know, Shaw's the same. Most guys don't get there in the season. So, no, it's cool. But, you know, I think there's bigger miles to go for. So, you know, that's what we're looking for.
1: Mizorowski at the age of 24. Joined Spencer Strider as the only pitcher since 1889 under the age of 25 to reach 200 strikeouts in 22 or fewer games. As for this game on Sunday, Brewers and Twins wind up going 10 innings.
26: And the pitch. And a liner into left center field. That's down for a base hit. Turang's around third. Here comes the throw home. Turang is safe. Turang got to the backside of the plate. And he got in there safely. And the Brewers walk off the Twins here this afternoon.
1: Jake Bowers, the walk-off single in the 10th. Third career walk-off hit. His first in September of 2024. 620 WTMJ in 2024. That hit came against the Phillies. Speaking of the Phillies, And speaking of strikeouts, Philly's getting a few from their starter.
3: One ball, two strikes. The windup by Luzardo. Here's the pitch. Swing and a miss. Struck him out. A dozen today for Jesus Luzardo. As he punches out 12 Toronto Blue Jays. Seven strong innings for the left-hander today. And boy, did the Phillies need that.
1: His fifth double-digit strikeout game this season. 12 strikeouts in his seven innings of work for the Phillies. He would get some offensive support as well.
3: Here's the pitch. Swung on, hit in the air, left field. It's deep. Going back is Snyder to the wall. Looking up, it's gone. And so is the home run drought for Kyle Schwarber. It's a three-run opposite field homer, his 34th of the year. And it's 3-0 Phillies. Bieber with a windup, the 2-0. And a swing and a high drive deep right field. The floodgates are open. That is way up into the second deck. Kyle Schwarber with his second home run of the day. His 35th on the season. And it's 4-2 Phillies.
1: Two homers, as you heard, 35 on the season. Drove in four runs, but the game would also go to extra innings. 12 innings, in fact.
3: Estrada ready at the letters, his 0-1 pitch on the way. Swinging a ground ball up the middle, it's through, it's a base hit, and the game's over. The Phillies win it. Derek Hill with a walk-off single, past it on in infield, and the Phillies finally get their fourth walk-off victory of the season, a 7-6 win in 12 over the Jays.
1: Sports Radio 94, WIP, 7-6 the final. As you heard, Luzardo with a dozen strikeouts, Kyle Schwarber with the two home runs, and the Phillies walking off in 12. They are now 5-5 in extra inning games this season, their fourth walk-off win. Also going 10 would be the Braves and the Yankees.
4: Blackburn fires, and a ground ball to the right side and threw up in the middle into right center field. Kim's around third. He's going to score, and Michael Harris, the second, comes through. Big clutch RBI. Braves on top, 2-1.
1: 680 the fan, that would be the difference in the game. Braves win it 2-1. That would be how the game ended. The interesting part of the day was how it began. By way of background, let's jump in the Wayback Machine. We'll go back to the fifth inning of Saturday's game. Chris Sale on the mound for the Braves. Yankees had a runner at third.
4: And Chris Sale's been called for a balk by the home plate umpire. Sale's coming into the home plate area to ask what he did. Walt Weiss coming out, trying to separate Sale from Dan Rozelle. And Walt Weiss is very adamantly arguing this. But the balk forces a run in and gives the Yankees a 3-2 lead. And now Walt's been thrown out of the game. Walt takes his hat off, and he is really giving it to Marzell.
1: That was out on 680 the fan. The balk was called because Sale didn't declare he would be pitching from the windup. The umpire said he did declare he would pitch from the windup for the prior at-bat, but did not do so ahead of the at-bat to Austin Wells, which is where he was called for the balk. Sale, as you would expect, was upset with the call. Walt Weiss, as you heard, got him out of there, continued the argument, and it was Weiss who got tossed from that game. But apparently Chris Sale didn't get to say everything he wanted to before his manager came out. So as the umpires walked out of the locker room, out of the field for Sunday's game, Sale said something that got him tossed before anybody even got to home plate on Sunday to exchange the lineup cards. SportsCenter All Night, ESPN Radio. Sunday night game, Padres, Astros.
5: One strike pitch, Sheets clubs one out toward right and deep, going back. Trammell looks, gone, a homer. Gavin Sheets, 15th of the season, third for the Padres tonight. And for Sheets, his first since the All-Star break. 5-2 San Diego. Runner goes, the pitch, and here's a fly ball left field toward the corner. Off the bat of Austin Hayes, and a home run in his first at bat as a San Diego Padre. Welcome to your new team, Austin Hayes. A two-run shot, 7-2 San Diego.
1: Austin Hayes signed with the Padres Sunday. Fourth player in Padres history with a pinch hit home run in his team debut. Marty Barrett was the first to do it in 1991. Seth Smith in 2014. Gavin Sheets last year. And now Austin Hayes did it on Sunday. Part of the Padres 7-2 win over the Astros. Fernando Tatis also goes yard, his 11th homer of the season, third homer in his last five games. Padres get the 7-2 win. You, of course, heard it here on ESPN Radio. Our team, Roxy Bernstein, Doug Glanville, had the call from San Diego. Roxy?
5: Jay, tonight in San Diego, Sunday Night Baseball went to the Padres. They fell behind early, hit four home runs, and their pitching staff was lights out, Doug. They retired the last 22 Astros in a row. 7-2, the Padres get the win tonight over Houston.
6: You know, this is a masterful performance by the Padre pitching the rotation, their staff, everybody through and through. They had eight innings where they were 1-2-3 innings. I mean, just perfection. They didn't walk a single batter. And outside of that home run and after the home run, you always talk about putting up a zero after you're responding to a disappointing inning, giving up a two-run homer. Well, they did that and then some. They didn't allow a single base runner after that home run. And what does that do? That gives your offense a chance to tack on runs, to come back. They responded in the next inning with the home run, and then it was nothing but home runs from then on. So some of the acquisitions, Austin Hayes, they're showing that they have some platoon advantages that are working. They have guys like Renjifo who are playing it really well. And Tatis is looking like the, you know, the star that he is. There's just a lot of positive to feel like this Padre team not only played well here, they got better at the trade deadline with Robbie Ray, Casey Mize, and so on. So, a lot of reason to be optimistic. May not be able to catch the Dodgers. Never say never. But that wild card is well within striking distance.
5: They're only one game back of both the Diamondbacks and the Phillies for the second and third wild card spots in the National League. Four San Diego homers tonight: Jackson Merrill, Fernando Tatis Jr., Gavin Sheets, and then Austin Hayes, a pinch hit homer in his first at bat as a San Diego Padre. Randy Vasquez, the winner over Christian Javier, as Dalton Varsho hit his first homer tonight for the Astros since the trade from Toronto. Once again, our final was 7-2 Padres over the Astros. For Doug Glanville, I'm Roxy Bernstein, right here on your home for Sunday Night Baseball, ESPN Radio, and the ESPN app, as we go back to Jay Reynolds in the studio.
1: All right, Roxy, you also mentioned the Dodgers and trying to catch the Dodgers in the National League. Dodgers are doubled up by the Diamondbacks on Sunday, 4-2. Dodgers' eighth loss in their last nine games. ESPN senior writer Buster Olney.
7: At the All-Star game, I talked to a bunch of players on other teams about the Dodgers, and their responses were almost uniform, which was like, the Dodgers are a great team, and yes, they'll be difficult to beat in the postseason, but it's baseball, because the Dodgers have stuff to sort out. First and foremost on the list this morning would be their closer situation with Edwin Diaz, right? Who, last night blew another save. He is a 10.80 ERA. He's allowed 25 base runners in 10 innings. Then there's the question of Shohei Ohtani. Will he actually be able to come back and pitch at some point? Or will that left knee be problematic? How will they sort through their catching situation with the two injured guys? The Dodgers are vulnerable. They will be vulnerable going into the postseason. They will be favorites. But I think people with other teams are going to feel like, hey, we got a shot.
1: Dodgers with their third straight series loss, their longest drought of the season. SportsCenter All Night, ESPN Radio. Speaking of a team that's going to make some noise in the postseason, the Minnesota Lynx, 103-90 winners over the Wings on Sunday. Kayla McBride, a career-high 43 points.
8: I don't think that you ever, like, I mean, you wake up feeling good, you know, sore or whatever, but it's just another opportunity to hoop. But I think once I saw the first couple go down, the one in transition, I think, was the one where I, like, tipped the ball out. I was like, oh, okay, I'm feeling, like, really good. And then now I'm just, like, kind of in the zone, you know? But yesterday, I really just hung out with my girlfriend. We watched TV. Not much. Went to sleep. I have a very, very strong support system that keeps my nervous system very low-key after games. So, you know, it's hard playing back-to-backs. Like, you know your body's going to be tired, so it's like, how can you show up for yourself, give yourself that energy, a little bit of juice? And that we did that for each other. You know, I was feeding off their energy, too. You know, we're getting steals. I thought Fee played a great game on the defensive end. Tashi as well. And getting out in transition, that's when it's a lot of fun. So just feeling the energy and just trying to get a dub. You know what I mean? That's really all it was.
1: Big 24 hours for Kayla McBride. And on Sunday, en route to the 43-point game that she had, 10 of 14 from three-point range, most three-pointers in a game in WNBA history.
8: It's something I'll definitely, like, reflect on. You know, obviously, you just try to be present in it and take in the energy. My teammates, because, you know, we've been through so much. Like, even through the season, it's like there's so much adversity that goes on. And so when you have a good moment, you want to just, like, soak it all in. And I'm just very grateful. You know, I'm 34 years old. It's my 13th year in the league. I'm exactly where I want to be. You know, coming back here in the offseason was the best decision I ever made. I'm so grateful for the city of Minneapolis for just loving me the way that they do through everything, the trials, tribulations, good games, bad games. I've gone 0-7, 0-8, you know what I mean? But then, you know, have moments like this, and they're right there, and they're the first ones, like, chanting your name, even if it is my government. And I'm really where my feet are. That's the best thing I can give you. Like, basketball is such a big part of my life, but who I am as a person, who I've grown to be in this city, means, like, there's no price I can put on that. And so today, I'm just so grateful. My best friends in the stands, you know, family group chat, you know, my teammates, just right where I want to be.
1: Minnesota Lynx made 18 threes in the game, most in a single game in franchise history. Of those 18, Kayla McBride had 10 of them en route to her 43-point game en route to the 103-90 win over Dallas. Washington Mystics, meanwhile, continue their win streak. 95-75, 20-point win over the Mercury for Washington. That's now 7 straight wins. ESPN analyst Andrea Carter.
9: If you think reading into it means take it seriously, you do need to take this Mystics team seriously. They hang their hat on the defensive end. They are a tough physical team defensively, and they have a big three offensively. Sonia Citron, she is a bucket. She is efficient. She had 19 points on 7 shots today. Shakira Austin is an absolute beast who is so fluid on the offensive end, and Kiki Iriafin plays with so much strength and toughness. So offensively, they have a system. They play fast. They play together. Michaela Onyemwede makes extremely tough hustle plays. They just added Benaja Laney. And when you think about this win streak that they're on, it's not against teams at the bottom of the league.
1: Right.
9: They beat the Valkyries. They beat the Aces. They beat Dallas twice. They beat Atlanta. These are top teams in the league that the Mystics have been able to take down. So give the Mystics a lot of credit, and I expect them to make a run. They also, as of today, have the 5th easiest remaining schedule.
1: Washington Mystics get their 7th straight win, 95-75, their first 20-point win of the season. 7 straight wins, but first win over that span by double digits. Who should be held accountable? That's next. SportsCenter All Night continues. It's ESPN Radio.
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15: 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Traffic.
16: Already a problem on the 400 northbound ramp to Langstaff. Stall vehicles sitting in the right lane, but we're also looking at bigger problems off the highway where Dufferin has closed a Bloor for police investigation. Kennedy south of the 401, we have a crash blocking the left lane. Overnight work lingering on the 401 eastbound, Collectors, Victoria Park, 2 left lanes. There's a certain feeling on a Sunday drive. No rush, no noise. 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From the News Talk 1010 Traffic Center, I'm Dan Dealey.
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1: 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Don Nelson, second winningest coach in NBA history, five-time NBA champ, member of the Hall of Fame, died at the age of 86. His family announced it on Sunday. Spent 14 seasons in the NBA as a player. Won those five titles in 11 seasons with the Celtics. Boston retired as number 19 in the late 70s. Immediately following his playing career, Don Nelson joined the Milwaukee Bucks as an assistant coach starting the 1976 season. 15 games into that season, he was promoted to head coach after Larry Costello was fired. Nelson spent 31 seasons in the NBA as head coach with the Bucks, Warriors, Knicks, Mavericks. Nelson retired with the most coaching wins ever. That mark was surpassed by Greg Popovich 4 years ago. Don Nelson was 86. Speaking of the NBA, the Kawhi Leonard situation back in the spotlight. He's been at the center of the NBA investigation, or more precisely, his compensation has been at the center of that NBA investigation. There's been the look into the sponsorship deal with the now bankrupt banking company, and now another undisclosed sponsorship agreement allegedly worth millions of dollars with Daktronics, the company that designed the Clippers video board inside the arena. Pablo Torre on his podcast last week saying he had a source who said the sponsorship deal was, quote, 1,000% a way to circumvent the salary cap. It was funneling money from the Clippers through Daktronics back to Kawhi. Earlier on ESPN Radio, Matt Jones, Myron Metcalf.
2: It feels like not even just a big deal for Kawhi Leonard. It feels like a big deal for the NBA. We don't know what the investigation is going to show. Apparently, according to reports, it may not be completed until sometime during next season. But if you're Kawhi Leonard, if you're Steve Ballmer, if you're the Clippers, you have to assume, I would think, Matt, that you're about to get one of the most severe punishments we have ever seen. Because one thing about Adam Silver is he will set a standard. And if, in fact, there is something that is wrong or illegal or unethical behind these deals, I think Adam Silver is going to dish out one of the worst punishments we've seen. What I have yet to see, however, is where is the definitive tie between the sponsorships, Kawhi, and the Clippers? I'm not saying they don't exist, but I think if you're Kawhi, that probably is the argument. You've been a lawyer, and I was thinking about this when I spread the story. You've been a lawyer.
3: Yes.
2: I give you the chance to represent Kawhi Leonard,
3: yeah,
2: right now,
3: mm-hmm,
2: or the Clippers, or the NBA. You get those three choices, and you want to win the case. Who are you representing right now, and why?
3: Well, the Clippers and Kawhi presumably would be on the same side.
2: Okay.
3: I guess the question would be, do you want to, if you're asking me to be the NBA and prosecute him, I think it's actually a fairly easy prosecution. I think the more interesting thing is what is Kawhi and the Clippers, what is their answer going to be? I think what they would probably say is, look, it's not crazy that an entity that has the Clippers scoreboard would choose to use the Clippers' best player, right? It wouldn't make sense for their endorsement to be Carl Towns if they, yeah, do the Clippers scoreboard. It would make sense, yeah, to have a Clipper. I mean, the question will be, was this prearranged by Clippers ownership? So if they can find out that the Clippers used these companies to go around the salary cap, then I think there's an argument that you ban Steve Ballmer, although banning an owner is kind of a weird thing because he still owns the team. Kawhi, yeah, I don't think you can ban Kawhi. I mean, it's not Kawhi's job to enforce the salary cap. Kawhi's job is to make money for Kawhi. You know what, mm-hmm, I mean? The salary cap, Kawhi does not sign an agreement to abide by the salary cap. Kawhi signs, yeah, an agreement with the Clippers. And if the Clippers break the rules to give Kawhi money, that's on the Clippers. It's not on Kawhi.
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4: On Friday, Conine tomahawks the ball. He drives one out to right. That's way deep, and it is gone. It was 39. coming in. He met it about eye high, and Griff drills his 12th home run this year.
1: He hit two on Sunday, two for four. Both of the hits were home runs. Conine's first career multi-homer game as the Marlins beat the Angels 12-3.
5: Griff, your first career multi-homer game. I don't know which one was more impressive, the one with the exit velo of 115 or the one that came off a pitch that's 39 miles per hour. Do you have one that's more impressive to you?
6: Yeah, honestly, I think position player at-bats are pretty hard, so I'd say that one. I never really faced pitches that are going that slow, so that was definitely a cool one.
5: How were you able to stay on that pitch?
6: I utilized the toe tap. You know, I'm not usually a toe tapper, but I think after he threw me the first one, he slowed it way down. You have to just basically not move until it's right in front of you, so it's like hitting off a tee.
5: Well, your first home run, also very impressive, 115 miles per hour off the bat. That's the hardest hit baseball by Marlin this season. It sounded different to us on the broadcast. Did it sound different to you in the moment?
6: I didn't really hear it, honestly. I think I'm just like, I never really hear myself hit it. It definitely felt good, and I feel like I knew it right away. But I think that was probably, you know, my best feeling one of the season so far.
5: You faced Anderson during the offseason. How much more comfortable did that make you here today against him?
6: Yeah, I think, he's a good buddy of mine, and it was definitely cool to get in the box against him, and I always love competing against him, and we face each other a lot in the offseason, so it definitely helped.
5: All right, Griff, before I let you go, 19 runs for your team these last two games. How did you see the offense come alive?
6: Yeah, just stringing together really good at-bats, you know, up and down the lineup. I think it's good to see, and I think that's what we've been missing a little bit lately, so we definitely got to keep it going, and everyone's getting hot, which is nice.
5: Thanks so much for the time, Griff. Congrats.
1: 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Speaking of Florida, they've got the longest active win streak. That's next. 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
7: 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If the offense looks a lot like it did

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1: Taylor McBride, 43-point game. The Lynx get another win. Washington also winning again. That's now 7 straight for the Mystics. Phillies get a walk-off win in 12. Brewers a 10-inning walk-off. And a milestone.
2: On the Twins, right fielder Miz kicks the 0-2 pitch. Swing and a miss. He struck him out. Fastball at 102. A half-hearted effort out of Roden, and that is strikeout number 200 on the season for Jacob Mizorowski.
1: 620 WTMJ. Mizorowski, 6 innings, 9 strikeouts, giving him 200 for the season in 129 and a third innings. That's the second fewest in a season in baseball history. Brewers wind up winning it in 10. Jake Bauer's walk-off single in the 10th, his third career walk-off hit, his first since September of 2024. Speaking of 10-inning games, Tigers, Giants.
3: Henches delivers the 3-2. Lee fights it off, and this one's going to be looped over Devers, and it touches down into right field. Lee over to cut it off at the line, but Riley Green, he comes in to score from second, and a fired up How You Lee puts the Tigers back on top. They take advantage of the free runner as Lee comes up with a big RBI single here in the 10th.
1: 97-1 the ticket. Lee, the go-ahead pinch hit single in the 10th. First career go-ahead hit in extra innings of his baseball career. Now has 5 pinch hits this season. Tigers go on to a 3-1 win over the Giants. Tigers have won 8 of their last 11. They've outscored their opponents 89-27 over that span. Tigers now 58-60 this season. First time since the end of play on May 7th. They're within 2 games of 500. As for the Giants, 2-7 in their last 9 games overall, 2-4 in the last 6 interleague games. Diamondbacks doubling up the Dodgers.
3: The 1-1 pitch from Robleski swung on and mashed towards the corner on its way. 2-0 Diamondbacks.
1: Diamondbacks would win it

0: by two. It was a 4-2 win over the Dodgers, who now have lost 8 of their last 9, third straight series loss, their longest drought of the season thus far. Diamondbacks win the season series against the Dodgers for the first time since 2018. They're 7-6 this year against L.A. Sports Center all night, ESPN Radio. Tampa Bay Rays continuing to win.
1: First pitch to Liam Hicks. Swinging a ball, sliced over third. It's a base hit in the left field. That'll score a couple. Diaz in. Simpson behind him. Chugging a third coming arrow. In a second, Hicks. As Liam Hicks comes through, it's a 2-run double the other way, and the Rays are up 4-1.
0: Rays go on to that 4-1 win. Their 6th consecutive victory. Longest active streak in baseball, tied for their 3rd longest streak this season. Rays are now 15-4 since July 20th. Best in baseball over that span. Mariners with 8 runs scored in the last 6 games, fewest in any 6-game span since 2019. Red Sox have been hot of late, but hitting a bit of a speed bump.
2: As the pitch is swung on, fly ball to left center. Duran going back near the track. Looks up. It's going to be off the wall. In to score is Walton. The throw to second base, not in time. It's a double for Muncy. The A's have a 4-3 lead. They're going crazy in the dugout.
0: 4-3 would be the final. The A's get the win. Their first series win as well since beating the Rockies in mid-June. The first time they've won consecutive games since June 25th at the Giants and June 26th against the Angels. A's with the 4-3 win over the Red Sox, who take their first series loss since the end of June against the Nationals. It ends a streak of 9 consecutive series wins, second longest series win streak in franchise history. Sports Center all night, ESPN Radio, 30 for 30's new series, The Betrayal of Shohei Ohtani, available now on all major podcast platforms. The Betrayal of Shohei Ohtani is presented by Gusto. Sunday, we saw the Cardinals and Rockies.
3: At home plate, there's a hard hit ball, well struck, deep right center field, and it's gone. That was worth waiting for. A home run by Alec Burleson, deep into the bleachers in right center, his 19th of the year, RBI number 78, and it's 4-1 St. Louis.
4: J.J. Weatherhole waiting for the first pitch. It's on the way.
5: Swing and a fly ball in the center field. Garrick is there. He can't get it. 2 runs are going to score. J.J. Weatherhole is driven in, too. He's going to try and go for 3. Here's the throw. He's in safely. Cardinals on top. First pitch swinging. J.J. Weatherhole gives the Cardinals a 6-4 lead, and I smell the coffee.
0: Go ahead. 2-run double in the 8th inning on the Cardinals radio network. Weatherhole also scored 2 runs. Cardinals a 7-4 win over Colorado, which falls to 1-5 in its last 6 games. Their starters over that span with an ERA just shy of 7. Mets pounding the Pirates.
6: 1-0 pitch is slammed to right center field and deep. Mangum going back at the track, at the wall, gone! Luis Robert Jr. to right center field. A 2-run home run doubles the Mets' lead. It is 4-0 New York in the 3rd inning. 1-2 delivers. Swung on, hit to left. Valdez on the run, moving over, reaches out, won't get there, and it rolls all the way to the wall. 1 run scores. Ewing coming to the plate. Lindor flying around the stop sign. He scores. It's a bases-clearing double for Bo Bichette. And the Mets take an 8-1 lead.
0: It would be an 11-1 win over the Pirates. 880 ESPN New York. Bo Bichette 5-for-5, scored 3 runs, drove in 3. Second player this season with a 5-hit, 3 RBI, 3 run game. Mets winning 5 of their last 6. A name that's going to be familiar to Mets fans. Doing some damage for Baltimore.
7: 0-1. That's ripped up the left field line. Home run distance if it stays fair. And it bangs off the pole. It is gone. A screaming line drive home run that stayed true up the left field chalk. And the Orioles have a 2-run blast from Pete Alonso.
8: The pitch. Pete drives this deep to the gap in left center field. Way back that baby goes. Alonso has another one. A 2-run shot for the Polar Bear. 7-3 Baltimore.
0: 10-5 would be the final. Orioles double up the Rangers. WBAL with call. Pete Alonso, 3-for-3, 2 homers. He now has 25 on the season. Orioles win at 10-5 with Alonso driving in 4 of the 10 runs. SportsCenter all night, ESPN Radio. Football, We saw the Hall of Fame game this weekend. We also saw a career decision. Lions veteran quarterback Teddy Bridgewater deciding to step away from the team during training camp. He was officially placed on the reserve retired list ahead of practice on Sunday. Coach Dan Campbell says he believes this retirement should stick for Bridgewater. Lions turning around, signing veteran quarterback Josh Dobbs to a one-year deal worth almost $1.5 million. Earlier on ESPN Radio are Tim Donnelly and Mia O'Brien.
9: I don't think the backup quarterback spot necessarily moves the needle to whether or not the Detroit Lions will return to the postseason in 2026, but it does bring into question. It's a new look offense in Motown. Yes, no Teddy Bridgewater, but also no David Montgomery. Yes, you have Penei Sewell. He is switching positions along the offensive line, already has, as a matter of fact. Jared Goff back for another year, but how much longer does he have?
10: You're exactly right. I don't think Josh Dobbs moves the needle in any direction, but I think, actions speak louder than words. The type of backup quarterback you choose does let us know a little bit about what kind of mind space, what kind of headspace you're in as a team. Josh Dobbs is a guy he started 15, 20 games in the NFL. If you bring him in as a backup and you guarantee him almost $500,000, like kind of pretty quickly after you realize you have an opening at backup, you want somebody that can protect a winning team for a month, right? Similar to what Dan Campbell was talking about with Teddy Bridgewater in New Orleans, right? If you get 5 weeks on a contender and you aren't equipped to deal with that, you go 1-4, 0-5, that can tank a contender's chance. The Lions window, I think, is still open, but I think last year was a real cold glass of water to the face to them that it's like, oh, just because you have, a super exciting small core of Gibbs and Amon-Ra St. Brown and Penei Sewell and some of the guys on the defense, just because you have this really small, exciting core doesn't guarantee you like a division round minimum every single year. So I think they're going to be a little bit more urgent, right? This Josh Dobbs move was quick. They had a couple young guys in for workouts. Jake Haener was in for a workout. Jack Plummer, the UFL MVP, they had in for a workout. And they decided to go with the more veteran option. To me, that means they know they're protecting a urgent contender. Like, it's now or never is how they're looking at it, even if we all agree they probably have a couple more years.
0: And with bringing in Dobbs, it'll be his second stint with the Lions. He was on the practice squad in 2022. The 31-year-old spent last season as Drake May's backup with the Patriots. Speaking of quarterbacks, there's guys like Haynes King and Carson Beck who were in the spotlight at the Hall of Fame game. Saw the Panthers and Cardinals getting on the field in Ohio earlier on ESPN Radio. Sam Ravitch and Harry Lyles Jr.
11: The Hall of Fame game for me usually feels like a bad Christmas. Like, yes, this day is coming. I can't wait.
12: But
11: building up all this moment. And then the first like three downs are like your good presents. And then the rest of it, you're like, socks. This is fantastic. Like, I definitely wanted this. This game, though, was fun. I do think that there is potential for Carson Beck to actually be the starter at some point during the season. I don't think he's going to start game one, because otherwise, why would the Cardinals have restructured Jacoby Brissett's contract? But I do think we'll end up seeing Carson Beck. I do think Carson Beck can be an NFL quarterback.
12: Stats aside, I don't even really care about stats in this game, but you want to see how some of the younger players just look in an NFL uniform. Not just how they look on the field, but look comparative to the rest of the NFL players, because sometimes you look at a player in an NFL uniform that you thought was big in college. Ain't that big against some of the NFL players that you see. And I thought both Haynes and Carson Beck held their own in that game. He proved he belongs in the Cardinals quarterback battle. I thought he showed great poise in the pocket, which is something he's always had a strong suit for.
11: Yeah.
12: I thought he read the field incredibly well. He didn't take too many chances. To your point, Jacoby Brissett is still favored to start, but I would be surprised if he doesn't at least end up battling for that QB2 spot with Gardner Minshew.
0: NFL also giving us the Hall of Fame weekend, which put the class of 2026 in the spotlight. Obviously, Drew Brees, Larry Fitzgerald, Luke Kuechly, Adam Vinatieri. Rod Woodson was inducted in 2009. Told the Golics what that's like.
13: I was in Utah with the gentleman who did the busk. And when it first starts out, it does not look like he. I can tell you that right now. It does not. I was like, this is going to look like me. And he's molding this thing out of clay. We're sitting there, and I was there for about 6 hours. And as he's measuring everything, looking, measuring everything, moving the clay around, and when I looked at it again, like the final 3.5 hours, then I was like, okay, it's starting to look like me. And when it was done, that's when I said, okay, yes. I got much respect for what the guy was doing, but I didn't see the final done product until the Hall of Fame.
14: When did you really, was it while you were playing, a little bit after, when did you really think to yourself, I'm probably going to be a Hall of Famer?
13: I never thought about it. I mean, I was working for the NFL Network the year I went into the Hall of Fame, and I remember being in Tampa, and we were walking across a bridge. I was going to work, and as I get to work, and I think Rich Eisen's there. We're going to do Total Access. They pop up on the screen, my wife and my whole neighborhood, all with 26 jerseys on, and they're like, welcome to the Hall of Fame. And I'm like, okay, don't you cry. You bet not cry on national TV. You do not cry on national TV. So I never really thought of myself as a Hall of Famer. I just played ball because I enjoyed playing football.
0: Rod Woodson mentioning Rich Eisen. He's back here. So are the Golics. They're back. Weekdays, 10 a.m. Eastern, right here on ESPN Radio. Well, who will be able to compete come playoff time? That's next. SportsCenter All Night continues. 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
18: TSN 1050. Traffic.
19: Cleared a bunch of problems. We do have some overnight construction still ongoing. QEW westbound just past 427 with two left lanes blocked. Actually seeing delays for those taking the south 427 or west Gardner to the QEW this morning. 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
1: 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In Carolina, championship crowned on Sunday.
2: Devin towards left. Parker Mortensen makes the grab, and dreams of a championship have come true for North Carolina. Your World Series champions.
1: Winning it in Greenville, North Carolina. Fourth Little League World Softball World Series title for the state. Already fourth most of any state behind Texas, Florida, and California. Third consecutive season, the championship is won with a shutout. They win it 2-0 over Kentucky with its first Little League Softball World Series championship game appearance in their second year as a program. It was Florida winning the third place game, a 5-4 win over New Jersey. WNBA Valkyries and Sparks.
3: Burton being chased around. Salon watches the three. Janelle Salon, one of the sharp shooters on this Valkyries team.
1: Saw it on ESPN. The Valkyries, an 84-78 win over the Sparks. Fifth straight win over L.A. Valkyries are 23-9, matching the win total from last season. The Lynx, with the Sparks loss to the Valkyries, the Lynx clinching a playoff berth. They are somebody to be reckoned with come the postseason, says ESPN analyst Andrea Carter.
4: There are other teams, the Aces. I've got Golden State high on that list. You talk about a team that hangs their hat on the defensive end. I do think the New York Liberty need to get healthy. Atlanta bringing back Bree Jones is going to be huge for their team. Again, being able to compete with Minnesota. They had some tough battles this season. But Minnesota, to me, they check every single box. Like the depth. Offensively, defensively, having that chemistry. They are healthy with getting Nafisa Collier back. I mean, you talk about a team. Just look at what they were able to do this weekend. They took down the Las Vegas Aces, and that was a game where Nafisa Collier and Olivia Miles combined for 48 points. That was on Saturday. And then on Sunday, we're sitting here watching Caleb McBride knock down all these threes. She sets a WNBA record with 10 made threes. I have yet to mention Courtney Williams. I've yet to mention Natasha Howard, who has been excellent and efficient in this Minnesota Lynx offense. To me, they have the depth, they have the offensive chemistry, they have the defensive chemistry, they have the winningest coach of all time in Cheryl Reeve. They've got a rookie in Olivia Miles who is sensational and seems to elevate all the players around her. There are a lot of good things working for Minnesota, but the other teams that I just mentioned, I wouldn't count those teams out.
1: Las Vegas Aces are the reigning champs. Sunday, though, not looking really like a championship team on ABC, no less.
5: So Dukes off to Joannis. Does she have one more? You bet. Becky Hammond giving a smile to Joannis after she calls the timeout.
1: Liberty, a 111-71 rout of the Aces. Asia Wilson, Jackie Young, Chelsea Gray did not play. Starting five hadn't played together this season for Las Vegas. The starters combined for 19 points in the 40-point loss. Liberty with their third-largest win in franchise history. SportsCenter All Night, ESPN Radio, back to baseball. Nationals and Reds.
6: Right intercepts and Anton delivers and Chaparro lines it right center field toward the gap. That's going to get down and go to the wall. Rounding third, Ruiz, he will score. Young behind him, he will score. On a two-run double to right center field for Andres Chaparro. Continues his hot inning. Two more RBIs, and the Nationals break this one open here in the bottom of the eighth inning.
1: Nationals Radio Network, they go on to a 7-1 win over Cincinnati. Nationals' third straight win since going 1-7 from the end of July to the 6th of August. Nationals' first sweep over the Reds since 2024. Reds with their third straight loss. Cubs putting up double digits on the Royals.
7: Two down, Bregman at first. Ian Happ at the plate. The pitch. Happ swings, and it's a high fly ball deep right. Caglione back. This one's way out of here. Two-run home run, Ian Happ. And the Cubs now up 7-2 over the Royals here in the sixth inning for Happ. That's his 20th home run of the year. The pitch. Amaya hits a high fly ball deep left. Marte turns around, and this one's gone. Three-run home run, Miguel Amaya, and the Cubs break it 10-2 over the Royals here in the seventh for Amaya. That's his fourth home run of the year.
1: Cubs Radio Network with the call. It's a 10-2 win over the Royals. Eighth straight road series win dating back to June for Chicago. 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
0: Number five.
1: Thanks, Jay. A jam-packed Sunday in the majors, and we begin in Boston. And something that has rarely happened lately, the Red Sox lose a series. The A's take two out of three, and this was the game winner at the top of the ninth at Fenway. Call on Talk 650 KTSE.
9: As the pitch is swung on, fly ball to left center. Durant going back near the track. Looks up. It's going to be off the wall. In to score is Walton. The throw to second base, not in time. It's a double for Muncy. The A's have a 4-3 lead. They're going crazy in the dugout.
0: Number four.
1: Sunday night baseball in San Diego, and a Padres newcomer paying instant dividends in a rout of the Astros. Roxy Bernstein with a call here on ESPN Radio.
10: Runner goes, the pitch, and here's a fly ball left field toward the corner. Off the bat of Austin Hayes, and a home run in his first at bat as a San Diego Padre. Welcome to your new team, Austin Hayes. A two-run shot, 7-2 San Diego.
0: Number three.
1: The polar bear powers up with a pair for the Orioles in Texas on WBAL.
7: The pitch, he drives this deep to the gap in left center field. Way back that baby goes. Alonso has another one. A two-run shot for the polar bear. 7-3 Baltimore.
0: Number two.
1: The Phillies avoid the sweep to the Blue Jays, but they need to go extras in Philadelphia. 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
11: Estrada ready at the letters. His 0-1 pitch on the way. Swinging a ground ball up the middle. It's through. It's a base hit, and the game's over. The Phillies win it. Derek Hill with a walk-off single. Pass to Dron in infield. And the Phillies finally get their fourth walk-off victory of the season. A 7-6 win.
0: Number one.
1: And for the second straight day, another walk-off win for the team with the top record. The Brewers go to 74-44. The final call on 620 WTMJ.
7: And the pitch. And a liner into left center field. That's down for a base hit. Durang's around third. Here comes the throw home. Durang is safe. Durang got to the backside of the plate, and he got in there safely. And the Brewers walk off the Twins here this afternoon.
1: Brewers get the win in 10, win number 74 on the season, 30 games over 500, and in the process, Jacob Mizorowski reaches 200 strikeouts on the season. It's Monday, August 10th, birthday of John Morant. Unsportsmanlike is next. I'm Jay Reynolds. It's ESPN Radio.
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15: 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We have a stalled vehicle sitting in the left lane as we're seeing delays still. If you're coming off the south 427 going west QEW, just past 427, two left lanes still blocked with overnight construction. 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

0: What's up, Toronto? It's Monday morning here on First Up. I'm Aaron Kulnick with my man Carlo Kuliakovo. Back at it again together, reunited after a couple of days apart. Coco, great to see you, my man. How we feeling today?
1: Wow. It's been a while. Feels like it's an extra long weekend for me. I had a really busy couple days. I played in the National Member Guest.
0: Ooh, that's
1: Friday.
0: Right. Give me the lowdown.
1: And then had my
0: Didn't see any videos of you celebrating on the AT3 with B-Man. What happened?
1: No, it was, wasn't our year. Just wasn't our year. It was another incredible event. Always fun to participate in, but it's amazing when you play in a flight with so many 20 plus handicaps that end up shooting like scratch golfers when you play against them. So
0: interesting.
1: It was really amazing to see like the toughness of the course with pin placements, the speed of the greens. I think we were playing at like 14 speed of the greens, and the amount of the length of putts made against me and my brother was pretty incredible with the amount of amazing shots that I saw. And I must say, like, we didn't win our flight. You know, we competed really hard. We actually played way better on the second day than we played the first, but it, you know, for day one, we tie our first match and then we lose by 1 point and then lose by 1 point. But I must say, I witnessed one of the most incredible things that you could have ever witnessed in your life. I almost witnessed one of the most incredible things you could have ever witnessed in your life. And that was back to back hole in ones. So.
0: Sorry, you witnessed back to back hole in ones?
1: I almost did. I almost did.
0: Did you witness any hole-in-ones?
1: No. So on one of the holes, the prize was a Porsche, okay? And my brother and the guys that we were playing, I played against a guy, his name is Jeff Seibert, okay? He's a scratch golfer from Dallas, Texas. And he's got
0: dudes from Dallas at the Nash member case.
1: Yeah, he's got 8.5 fingers, okay?
0: Okay.
1: And this guy, scratch golfer, okay?
0: Does he know 20 fingers at all? 20, hook him up, come on.
1: Yeah, so the only reason I found out, because you remember when James Duthie took a picture of you holding your club and you had your pinky finger, the glove of your pinky finger hanging out?
0: Oh, yeah, because the glove was too big, yes.
1: Glove was too big, right? So during the match, my brother's like, hey, man, are you wearing, like, big gloves? And he goes, no, I don't know if you know, but like I'm missing a finger and a half. He's like, what do you mean? He goes, oh, I got into this work accident. And he explained the whole story. Awesome guy. Absolutely awesome guy. So we're playing a par 3, 171 yards downhill, and he hits a shot that has all eyes on going into the hole. So it's front pin. Down a hill, hits the most perfect shot, hits the hill, and it's rolling towards the pin. As it's rolling towards the pin, it stops 11 inches from the hole. Okay? Like, past it. So it rolled past it. And we're watching this thing. We're like, oh my God, get a hole in one, get a hole in one.
0: Porsche.
1: For the Porsche. Okay? So we're on the tee box, and we're like, oh my God, I can't believe we almost witnessed that. My brother steps up right after him and hits the exact same shot. I mean, like, exact line of the shot. It's rolling towards the pin. It must have rolled right on the front lip and was 12 inches away. So I witnessed two of the exact same shots almost get a hole in one for a Porsche.
0: Yeah, what an incredible time to make a hole in one as well at a member guest at the National. And imagine the amount of boozing. Listen, I'm sure there wasn't any lack of it to begin with, but you make an ace and you're heading to that clubhouse. Yeah, you might not have won your matches or whatever, but who cares?
1: That's all everyone's talking about.
0: You get that right arm in the air and said, boys, I mean, these rounds, it might not be on me. They're on somebody, but we're going to have ourselves a hell of a night. That'd be as good as it gets right there.
1: Yeah. So that was the highlight of my, you know, 2 days. The other highlight was my brother Marco, finished in third place.
0: Nice.
1: In the tournament. Yes, with his partner, Peter. And it was fun watching him, like, stress over, like, shots where hundreds of people are watching him.
0: Oh.
1: Yeah. And I tell you what, like, so it was a three-hole elimination. So he gets through the first hole. They move on. And then there's four people participating in the second hole. Or four groups, sorry. And he's the guy to tee off in his
0: He's season. Right there. He's like stressing over, like, I can win the member guest here.
1: 100%. And we're all like trying to pump him up, but also calm him down, right? Because he's telling us that he hit the first shot on the par three and he comes back to us and he's like, I've never felt that nervous over a shot in my life. I couldn't believe my hands were shaking. I go, wait until you have to putt. So I'm kind of like setting that example for him. So he makes a great putt, helps the team advance to the second playoff hole. And then he's got the tee again with the driver. And you could just see the nerves, but he hits a pretty good one. Like, he just had to get it in play. And so his partner put him in the bunker greenside. And this bunker was like, the pin was, top right, close to the bunker, and it was like almost an impossible shot. And I don't know how good my brother Marco is out of the bunker. He hit one of the most incredible bunker shots to give his partner a chance to at least make the putt.
0: And everyone must have been going crazy watching.
1: Buddy.
0: Yeah.
1: Crazy.
0: Oh, that's awesome.
1: Yes. It was awesome. And so his partner left the putt short, probably about a 2-footer. And all I could say to myself is, Mark, come on, just put it through. And he kind of like, you could see he was like shaking and all nervous. And he goes and hits the putt. It's going towards the hole and then it breaks right before the hole and it kind of, he comes short of it. And you could tell, like, I felt so bad for him because I wanted him to win so bad. Just to get to the finals. We were pumping up my brother. We're like, hey, there's two Koliakvo names on this trophy already. Get a third one on. So it was fun to see him, you know, get to that point. And feel the stress of like,
0: oh man,
1: competitive golf and like everybody watching him. So they had a third place finish, which was fun to watch. But all in all, hey man, it was a great event and, so fun to be a part of. And I was listening, something I want to address with you because I was listening to the show Thursday morning driving in with you and Kaz. And you mentioned something about how me being the co-host is like the easiest part of the job. Because
0: easier job, yeah.
1: Or sorry. Yeah, easier job of the two of us.
0: And than the host.
1: I felt like calling
0: you,
1: into the show.
0: You disagree with,
1: I was going to call 20 fingers and say, are you serious? How is my job easier than yours?
0: Is that a serious question?
1: Yeah.
0: You want to start introducing every guest, doing
1: sure,
0: every ad
1: I'd
0: read?
1: Do that.
0: Okay, great.
1: You have a fantastic lineup that helps you with that.
0: I don't even look at it. I make my own. I do all my own work. You would have to concede that being the co-host is easier than being the host.
1: It's debatable. I mean, obviously I don't think it's debatable at all. Your job is always intro and
0: I don't know. Arad, turn your mic on. What's the easier job, host or co-host?
2: Co-host.
0: 20 fingers, turn the mic on. What's the easier job? I didn't prep these guys for this, obviously. Go ahead. Okay, there you go.
1: So they're these two are always going to be against you, though. They're always going to side with you.
0: I don't think that's the case at all. But, okay. Listen, that's just, perspective. I don't really see how anyone would disagree with that. I didn't say your job was easy. Actually, I probably did say that, which I do frankly believe is the case. But, listen, I just think that's how sports radio works. You got to have a leader. And you gotta have someone who's an amazing leader.
1: I think that's why me and you work so well.
0: I don't know about that.
1: It's great to have you back. We both understand our roles, right? And I think we do a pretty good job helping each other out.
0: That's what we try to do. That's what we try to do. But, we wish you called in. We really had nothing to talk about. And today, you know.
1: So, I had to bring this up with you because me and you were chatting yesterday on text. Throughout the day, and I was telling you I was busy because my son's baseball team was in his playoff weekend, right? And thankfully, in the finals yesterday, they ended up winning one of the most thrilling games we participated in all season, where They had a walk-off win in the last inning to win 14-13 and complete the undefeated season with the, with his baseball team, which was really special.
0: Undefeated season?
1: Yeah, you know,
0: how many games are we talking about?
1: I don't know the exact number. I haven't gotten that from the coach, but I mean, I would have to say probably 20 games would be the number.
0: Put them in a different league.
1: Well, no, look, see, I want to give a huge shout out to the coaches because the coaches took a group of players and there was a group of players on this team that were playing in their first ever baseball season, including my son. There was more than a handful of kids whose first year playing baseball was this year. And the coaches that include Peter Adrian, Pat McKernan, Bob Hicks and Jason Lowe. These guys were unbelievable with the kids this year. In practice and in games, just teaching them and getting them to understand the game of baseball and really getting the group to come together. And that's why I feel like the undefeated season was so special. It's because there was no, like, this wasn't a stacked team where you go and recruit guys to come play. It's host league. Right? And they did an amazing job and so proud.
0: So this randomly got a team to come together that went 20-0. That's incredible.
1: It's a house league. So basically at the beginning of the year, you're drafting players to come play on your team.
0: Was there an Ohtani on your team who just dominated in every single respect?
1: Luckily we had a couple of heavy hitters. We had a couple kids that, you know, played baseball for a couple of years, but for the most part, a lot of kids, it was their first year playing baseball, and it was including my son, and everyone got better as the year went on.
0: Oh my!
1: And it was great.
0: That was a great moment. And that must be. There's obviously a lot to it with the coaching. That would. I mean, if it's a random group of players coming together. Great.
1: I praise them all year because they did an amazing job. Like a lot of kids, and you know, this was a topic of conversation where with the coaches, they were kept asking me, you know, if it was Leo's first year playing baseball. I said, yeah, I go, and it was the Jays run that wanted him to play baseball. He goes, and the coaches were saying, you know, it's funny because all the kids that are first year players have said the same thing, that the Jays run is what motivated them to play baseball. So I want to get to this story because it's.
0: Do you think the Jays run this year will motivate kids not to play baseball ever again? Throw their gloves in the garbage?
1: Hey man, I don't know. They've been playing some inspired baseball the last couple of games.
0: Maybe they're back.
1: But on Wednesday, cause I wasn't on the show with you, Thursday or Friday, but Wednesday is when the playoffs first started. And in these playoff games, you start to play against teams that would play music for the kids walk up, like the kids would have a walk up song, and we didn't do that with our team all year.
0: Sweet.
1: But against teams we were playing. So this one kid on a team that we're playing comes up and he's playing Summer of 69, right? Near the end of the night on a Wednesday night. And I look at our coach Pat and I go, oh man, Bon Jovi, what a tune. And he goes, yeah, it's a great tune, but isn't this Bryan Adams? I go, oh my God, I can't believe I just said that. I go, yeah, it is Bryan Adams, but it sounded like a Bon Jovi song. And he goes, yeah, okay, I can do that. I said, hey, forgive me, man. I get chirped all the time on my radio show for not knowing music, and this is another great example
0: of Bon Jovi. Summer of 69 is one of the most famous songs.
1: I know. I said Bon Jovi, not Bryan Adams.
0: Yeah, you can't take away our boy Bryan Adams, I believe born in Kingston, Ontario, and his incredible music lineage. That's very hurtful. And we talk a lot about Bryan Adams on the show. I love Bryan Adams. So it's okay. So it's all good. Now you know. Now you know. Bon Jovi's got some bangers too. 20 Fingers is Bon Jovi songs queued up for us throughout the course of the
1: week. When I was driving in on Thursday and listening to that, I was saying to myself, should I call 20 Fingers and have him come into the next segment with a Bryan Adams song? And then me just jump into the segment and share this story with you. Cause you guys would have had a chuckle at that.
0: Oh.
1: Confusing Bryan Adams with Bon Jovi.
0: Yeah. I guess I could kind of see it. Maybe. I mean, you know,
1: talking about stuff at that point.
0: I'm sure we were. Listen, 4 hours, two guys, it ain't the easiest gig, in the middle of August. But today we got a ton of stuff to talk about, including the aforementioned Toronto Blue Jays, who did put forth quite the effort over the course of the weekend. Mm. They take 2 of 3 from the Philadelphia Phillies, although the way it all ended yesterday leaves a little bit of a bad taste in your mouth because it was right there. They definitely should have won that baseball game after storming back down 5-2, but they didn't. And now they've got seven games this week, four against the Boston Red Sox, three against the New York Yankees, all at home. So this is it. Gotta win. Well, you gotta go 5-2, 4-3 at worst to put yourself in a position to at least be part of the conversation here for the final, I believe, 30 games after, 36 games after this week concludes. So for the Jays, it's very, very important. Again, the odds are still stacked against them. Needless to say, they're 3.5 out with six teams ahead of them, but could make it a conversation because this team is looking a little bit reminiscent of what they were last season. So Steve Phillips will join us in about 15 minutes to discuss that. Was working on something last night, Coco, called, I had a couple names for it. One was the Chundin Checklist, which is, of course, John Chyka and Matt Sundin, and what they've been able to accomplish so far running the Toronto Maple Leafs. The other was the Chyka List.
1: Ooh.
0: Like John Chyka's list, but I don't know about that one. That's a little harder to say, and, you know, bad things can happen with difficult words to say, so we're going to avoid that. Chundin Checklist it is. It's coming up at 8 o'clock. It's a long list. There's a lot of things that John Chyka and Matt Sundin have accomplished. Also, this reinforces Chundin, my name for the dynamic duo of the Toronto Maple Leafs, and I'm hopeful that it really becomes part of the everyday vernacular for Maple Leaf fans. And then I'm credited with it for the rest of time. When they hoist that Stanley Cup down Yonge Street, everyone will be thinking of me when Chundin are together. It's hour one of First Up. It's Monday morning here on TSN Radio.
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3: The 401 eastbound express to collect your transfer, the Allen stall vehicle is still sitting in the left lane, but right now we're starting to see some minor delays in the east 401 as you pass the 427 out to the 409. 427 southbound of the 409, some delays because of the long-term work there. 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
0: Steve Phillips in 10 minutes. We were talking about golf in the first segment, how you were playing in the National Member Guest on Thursday and Friday, and not sure if any invites were extended to one Michael Block. But I imagine that was not the case, because Michael Block, I don't know if you saw this story out of Scotland, but he was playing in the essentially the Champions Tour of the DP World Tour, over there across the pond. And apparently he just left after 12 holes, just walked right off, didn't acknowledge his playing partners, didn't tell him where he was going. And he did it because he was frustrated with the course conditions after shooting 43 on the front nine.
1: Wow.
0: What a loser. And yeah. I hope if this story is as reported, and I'm sure we've seen people walk off golf courses before. I don't know if I ever have in a fit of rage like Michael Block did. I've seen it before. It's hilarious to watch. It's extremely childish. But what a loser move for Michael Block, who at one point in time was the toast of the golf world and really has kind of become a joke.
1: Yeah, no, I mean, look, he was a feel-good story, right? With the club pro entering, was it the players that he was playing?
0: It was the PGA, and remember he made the ace playing with Rory McIlroy on Sunday.
1: Yeah, no, I remember that. So there's two sides to every story, right?
0: True.
1: Did you see the tweet that, or at least the message that Michael Block shared?
0: I did not see this, no.
1: So I don't know if this is AI or what it is, but he was basically saying that he was late to his tee time because he was busy interacting with fans, taking pictures of them, and he felt bad, and that how because he was late, he just decided to withdraw because he knew he would be disqualified. And so, again, what do you really believe in this story or in this situation? Like I said, there's two sides to every story. Do you believe Michael Block in him, or do you believe the report that he basically acted like a suck and just decided to walk off the course?
0: I like the latter. It's more fun for us. Have you ever seen anyone just storm off a golf course in a fit of rage?
1: No, thankfully I haven't. I was very close to one, and if you do recall, it was the Jeff O'Neill 64 round where, and I don't know how much truth there is from the old dog, but he did say this to me because he started the round with a bogey, right? And on the second hole, he had to make like a 30 footer to save par because his drive went right and he had to punch out. And he told me after the round, he goes, buddy, if I would have bogeyed that second hole, I would have packed up my stuff and left. And
0: I believe him.
1: Instead
0: actually.
1: Of that, he shoots 64. Right? He shoots one of the greatest golf rounds I've ever seen in my life. So that would have been like I'm sitting there and digesting that, and I'm like, okay, that would have been a typical old dog move, and I wouldn't have been surprised one bit if that's what he actually did.
0: Leaves after two holes because he made a couple bogeys.
1: Yeah, if you
0: I mean, you go triple,
1: two.
0: Yeah, I could see a departure, but maybe right. not a couple bogeys. But yeah, I don't know. Who knows what to believe with Michael Block, because this guy's kind of become a farce in many respects. He was part of the YGT thing, the Internet Golf Tour, with our boy Sean Walsh, amongst others, and there was a little bit of a controversy surrounding him at the end of that thing too, where he said something that people didn't like, and then they had to apologize about it. Weird. And Block's got his kid as well, who everyone thinks is a complete fugazi when it comes to his handicap and what he does. So there's a lot of stuff around Michael Block. So him having some more controversy surrounding him does not surprise me in the least. But I'm hopeful. I'm hopeful that the reports about Block and why he left aren't quite accurate. So,
1: and there's also reports too that he had a wrist injury and decided that,
0: of course,
1: you know,
0: he
1: didn't want to risk it. So again, there's two sides to every story, but at the end of the day, it's pretty absurd that after the Wyndham Championship, where your guy,
0: he's my guy,
1: your
0: Michael
1: guy,
0: Brennan. He
1: Michael
0: is.
1: Brennan wins it. We're talking about Michael Block. Like,
0: I know.
1: On.
0: I know. I love Michael Brennan. He hits the ball so far. He's so jacked. Just pounds it off the tee. And when you drive the ball like Michael Brennan, he's a top five driver of the golf ball on the planet for sure. You're going to win a lot of golf tournaments. 24 years old and makes a bomb on
1: how
0: the
1: about,
0: final hole. Dude, get it done. Shout out to him.
1: How about the position that the PGA Tour is entering where the last three winners on the PGA Tour – Jackson Koivin, 21 years old, Michael Thorbjornsson, 24 years old, and now Michael Brennan, 24 years old.
0: All my guys. I'm stalking all three of them. I love
1: you
0: them
1: have
0: all.
1: Brought all three guys to my attention.
0: That's true. I do love both. I mean, these are kind of crappy tournaments. Like, you're not seeing the best
1: still,
0: of the best.
1: Still, man,
0: play.
1: These are young guys winning
0: for sure.
1: PGA Tour tournaments.
0: Now go do it in the FedEx Cup.

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2: You ain't first, you're last.

0: should feel about the weekend that was for the Jays. There was so much excitement in those three games against the Phillies. I mean, crazy, crazy extra innings, opportunities. Plentiful yesterday for the Blue Jays in the ninth inning being beyond to find a way to win and sweep the Philadelphia Phillies. Ultimately, they lose, and in large part, it's due to the fact their bullpen is just ravaged. They've had to pitch so much. There's been four extra innings games in the last five for Toronto. So I suppose I'm not surprised that Estrada comes in and blows it in the 12th yesterday. But overall, 2 of 3 for the Jays. They're looking a little bit like they were last year, at least to some extent. Vladdy had a nice game on Saturday. You like to see that. And who knows? Boston in town for the first of four.
1: And then the 2026 Vladdy showed up in yesterday's game. Like,
0: he sure did.
1: Unbelievable, he sure did. This guy.
0: Yeah, I know. It's, you thought maybe, and you know, there is this old adage that's so cliche. Oh, all it takes is one swing. It takes is one swing, and then Vladdy's coming back. It's like, okay, I'll believe it when I see it. You're going to need more than just one strong performance from Vladimir Guerrero Jr. to start believing
1: He
0: is back.
1: He was automatic out, Vladdy, yesterday.
0: Yeah, I know. I know. It was a little bit disconcerting. But at the same time, I think you have to be pretty pleased with what you saw. And you added in the fact that the Boston Red Sox have lost a series for the first time since Canada Day.
1: Yeah. I guess they're Athletics.
0: The Athletics. So who knows? Maybe Toronto can keep it going. Unfortunately, today, the pitching matchup, not in Toronto's favor. Sonny Gray for Boston against Jameson Taillon. So, could be a tough one for the Jays. Let's bring in our MLB analyst, Steve Phillips. What's up, Steve?
2: Hey, guys. Good morning. Good to be with you.
0: Great to have you as well. What was your takeaway from Toronto's 2 of 3 series victory over the Phillies? That was a fun series, no doubt.
2: Yeah, and Vladdy homered in a game, and so, I mean, there's that. Look, it's one that, you know, they can win some series. That's why I thought to myself, you know, maybe, you know, they're gonna move it up, Springer down in the lineup a little bit. Nathan Lucas done a nice job at the top of the lineup, give them some energy there. You know, that maybe they can make a run, but, you know, is there enough time to make the run that they need to? It feels like it's too late, but it's at least nice to see guys starting to do something a little bit, right? To be able to get something going. And so, you know, look, sometimes, you know, even the matchup tonight you talk about, if Taillon can keep it close, just get through the, you know, four innings of decent, you know, give one run in four innings, they've got a chance to beat Sonny Gray in the Red Sox. You know, Sonny Gray's due for a clunker. He's been so good lately that he's due for a day that he doesn't hit his spots, and doesn't get it done. And so, you know, if you win a game like that, you win this next series, and start to get some momentum going. Cause that's the thing for the Red Sox. When you've gone, you know, 27 out of 30 and then you lose a couple games, you start to feel like maybe the losing slump, because there's got to be some regression toward the mean, right? It doesn't work the way that they've done it. So you wonder if they're due for their bad baseball right now a little bit. So who knows what can happen as you try to start to get back into this.
1: Steve, what was really impressive for me to watch over this weekend is the offense return a little bit for this Blue Jays team. And it was sparked by, you know, two new guys that were added to the lineup, Brett Bateman and Josh Smith. We saw Josh Smith get his first career home run. But it's when I'm watching this and you watch the Blue Jays play, where they're down by a couple and they find a way to claw back and they find a way to win high scoring games, and you know, they find a way to win a couple and or get to extra innings. You know, they lose the tough one yesterday. Kind of makes me feel like, you know, there's a spark that's been added to this team post trade deadline. You got a couple of new young players come in, inject some new blood. Is this too little, too late for this Blue Jays team? Where, you know, maybe during the season they should have found a way to get maybe some guys up from the minors that had some hot bats and push some other guys and maybe add a little something to the lineup? Because it just feels like right now, even with the way Nathan Lucas is playing, there's been something injected into this team.
2: Yeah, I think that there's two things. One, for the players that have been there, when you get through the trade deadline and, you know, you're wondering, are we going to make a run? Are we going to be buyers or sellers? I mean, there's a declaration made. And I think that even though they did sell and buy, I think they were more sellers than buyers. And I think that it sort of takes off that burden a little bit. There's a breath of fresh air that comes in. you know, regardless of you think, well, geez, I mean, why would they, you know, feel more relaxed now? Because there's been a statement made about who they are, so they don't have to prove anything. They're just going to go out and play and relax a little bit more. Then when you do get the young guys that come in, those young guys are playing for their lives, right? They're out there playing for playing time. They're out there playing for energy. They're out there to try to win a game. They're out there trying to be their best, and they're not caught in their heads like everybody else was. You've got new guys coming in who are only looking ahead. They're not thinking about, oh, the slump I've been in and how bad I've been playing. This is a fresh start and a new opportunity. So it does bring a different energy level in that can spark a team. You know, there's a lot of question right now about even out in Seattle, there's some thought right now they might change managers for the rest of the year that Dan Wilson might be out. Like, thinking to myself, you know.
1: Vegas Golden Knights.
3: That's right. That would be a good move.
2: I mean, think about they were there last year into the ALCS in, you know, seven games with the Blue Jays, but it's been bad enough. There's a lot of talk out there that he might not finish the year as the manager, and they might try to make a change to salvage the rest of this year, which I think is pretty aggressive. And it's not like he went from being a bad, and people are saying, well, you know, they won despite him last year. I'm like, you don't get to blame him for 1 year and then not credit him for another. But I think that just that energy change can happen. We saw it change with managers this year, right? Look at Boston. They changed managers early in the season. They changed coaching staff too. They let all the coaches go. Can you imagine how long it takes to learn the new coaches and the language and the, you know, terminology and everything else? But it worked. And for the Phillies, it worked. And so, you know, some change can spark something in a team.
0: Steve, looking ahead to this week, four against Boston, three against New York, all at the Dome. So Toronto's clearly got to step up here and win some games against some tough opposition. But their bullpen has been taxed so dramatically. 26 and a third innings for Toronto's bullpen in the last five games. Extra innings has contributed to that, but there's no days off. You got some tough opponents. You got a guy like Jameson Taillon on the hill tonight, so you're not expecting, you know, a complete game shutout. How do you deal with this attrition considering the circumstances?
2: Well, I mean, we've been talking about it forever. And, you know, the wear and tear on this bullpen and, you know, how much it's in. And here's the thing. It's big boy time. You got to suck it up. I mean, it's August and ideally if starters can go deeper, you can get an extra inning out of them. But in the meantime, it might mean, you know, a little bit of that shuttle between Buffalo and Toronto just to get fresh arms in, and to keep it going a little bit. Problem is, if, you know, anybody you bring up, John Snyder's going to say, okay, Fluharty or that guy, you know, Fisher or that guy, you know, Varland or that guy. And he's going to choose, you know, Rogers or that guy. He's going to choose the guys that have been there. But I got to tell you, I think that they've got to try to find a way to get more innings out of the starting pitching. And, you know, the big challenge would be even no matter what happens this year, I think when you think about the extra month of the season last year plus the workload this year, then you have to look at it next year and think a little bit. There's got to be a remake and not an assumption that your same bullpen can come in and do the same job. They're really going to have to protect them. But in the short term, John Snyder's got to win the games, every game in front of him. He's going to go to the guys that have been getting the job done.
1: Steve, what did you make of the debut of Jose Soriano, who pitched in Philly on Friday night? 4.2 innings pitched, four hits, two runs, one earned run, and three Ks. Did you like what you saw?
2: Look, not his best outing, and, you know, he's going to be a ground ball machine for this team. It's what his bread and butter is. But, you know, sometimes when you get overhyped with a new team, you overthrow a little bit, you elevate your sinker, and you're not quite the same pitcher you can be. Fatigue can often help the sinker ball pitcher. And a lot of times if they can work their way through, they get better and get more movement during the course of the game. And so, you know, I always try not to put a lot of stock in firsts, you know, the first time in a season for a team coming in. And I think next couple starts, you get a better look at what I think he can be. When he settles in, it doesn't feel like he has to prove something to everybody else. But, you know, he is that guy that you got a chance to see, and a lot of movement on his pitches, and he can move the ball around. And I expect you'll see a better Jose Soriano the next couple starts.
0: Steve, what was your take on what happened Friday night with Zach Wheeler, whose foot seemed to be off the mound, and David Popkins was yelling, he gets ejected, and then Wheeler chirps the Jays afterwards? I mean, that was a lot of theatrics there between the two teams. What was your take on how it all played out?
2: Yeah, so Wheeler does have that sort of odd style. Now, remember, Kevin Gausman also had kind of a that rocking motion in his set position that you know, they wouldn't call a balk on, but sometimes they call the balk on it. But, you know, once a guy normally does something, Major League Baseball has looked into it. They have checked it out. His foot is on the rubber, and he's not trying to gain an advantage with anything. And so, you know, it's one that I think desperate people do desperate things. And so, you know, they've been alerted to it from the last time they started, and they started trying to watch it, and maybe there's some gamesmanship in trying to get under Wheeler's skin some with it. And so, you know, it's one that in the future, I suspect teams are going to let go and not address and just let them do his thing the way that they are, unless there's some dramatic time when it looks like his foot's not on the pitching rubber. But I don't think it's worth fighting over it right now. The commissioner's office has looked at it. They've addressed it. They believe it's legal in what he's doing. I don't mind barking about it a little bit. But I think Wheeler, you know, always seems to have the last laugh on everything.
1: Steve, it's been an awful season in New York with the Mets, but I think the brightest spot about the Mets this year is Jeffrey Yan. This character that has hit the mound and has basically provided Mets fans and the whole baseball world with these incredible jump celebrations after every time he strikes a guy out or makes a big play. I mean, this guy got a guy out at home, and once he got out, he jumped up and leaped, you know, like a high jumper. Like, what is it about this Jeffrey Yan character?
2: Yeah. You know, he's different, man. I mean, he is, and look, we've known about him coming up in the minor leagues, and he got a taste of it a little while, a few years ago. He was out of the game for a while and came back in, you know, that energy, it's just him. Like, he is a high energy guy. Look, in this era, I'm okay. I mean, there are going to be old timers be like, oh, I don't like it. Whatever. It's fun. It makes you smile every time you see it. I mean, you can't help but smile and laugh a little bit when you see him celebrate, and I love it. And I think for Mets fans right now, there's, if anything, to make them happy and smile, and you know, because here's the thing, every time that door opens and he comes out of the bullpen, they can't wait to see him, right? They can't wait. Like, it's, you know, it's different than when they, you know, the Hell's Bells and Sandman coming in, but, you know, or when Yohan Duran comes in with that tarantula, the music and but when this guy comes in, you know, you're going to smile. And so you love it. And we'll see, you know, what he can do, but from a pitching perspective. But it reminds me a little bit of back when Mark Fitterich for the Tigers was back in the day when I was growing up. You know, he came up and he was a young, you know, he looked like Big Bird. They called him, what's the word, the Bird, because he looked like Big Bird. He had the floppy hair all over and a little bit of a beak of a nose. And he got down and patted down the dirt on the mound and talked to the baseball and talked to himself. And I mean, we loved it in Detroit. And so he's a character, Yan, just like Fitterich was. And, you know, and when he gets pitches, like, you worry he's going to hurt himself. Like, he's,
1: yeah, don't tear an ACL. Don't go full Martin Gramatica here.
2: He's got big ups. So, I mean, he can jump, this guy. And
1: he's got leaps.
2: He does. And it's hard to maintain that kind of energy level all season long. But, you know, if that's what he needs, and I think he does need that energy level, right, to go out there and compete, then I think it's fun. I love it.
0: Yeah, I'm one of those old guys you're referring to, Steve. I hope he gets pummeled every time he goes out. And then I want the guy who hits a dinger off him to do the Jeffrey Yan celebration right in his face. And then they have a benches clearing brawl.
1: Or that's just like when he's about to cross the plate, he's got like three steps and then he does the jump to land.
0: Oh, you
1: got to
0: do the jump. What goes around comes around. You want to do that whole, you know, act, and then, you know, it's going to come back at you as well. Once he gets rocked, which inevitably he will.
2: Yeah, guys who celebrate like that don't mind people celebrating in return. They're okay with it because they understand that they're asking for some leeway.
1: Yeah.
2: On the other side of it. And I tell you what, it's so interesting to me that Aaron wants a hockey game to break up no matter what the situation is.
1: Yeah.
2: Let's
1: true.
2: Get mad.
1: True.
2: Let's
1: we
2: drop
1: miss,
2: gloves
1: we miss hockey
2: and
1: here.
2: Let's go. Yeah. I get it. I understand. You're closing in on too long of an off season. You're ready to start playing again. You want guys dropping gloves and going at it. I love it.
1: Yeah. Yeah, you're right. Well, the Mets need a little bit of excitement. I did see Bo Bichette went 5-for-5 yesterday, so kudos to him. He's boosting up that the batting average.
0: It's Jeffrey Yan, man.
1: Maybe
0: rubbing off on
1: Jeffrey
0: guys.
1: Yan.
2: Yep, there
1: that's,
2: you go.
1: That's helping Bichette and everybody involved with the Mets, picking up wins in what is ultimately a lost season. Great stuff as always, Steve. We will do this again later this week. We appreciate the time.
2: You bet. Thanks, guys.
1: All right, that's Steve Phillips.
0: Hey. Speaking of baseball and fun things, have you seen what's going on with this Savannah Bananas team?
1: Savannah Bananas. Why don't you tell me on the other side? Because we're up against the clock. We've got the first up scoreboard coming up and a lot of good stuff coming your way. Mark Masters is on the show today. Talk about the tennis. I was there on Friday night. What an evening.
0: Ooh.
1: Alex Iala now lost though. She got smoked by Bencic last night. I gotta say the men's draw. I am far from a Mark Rowe or Mark Masters. I don't know a single dude on the men's side who's still in this tournament. Never heard of a single one. So that's
0: Felix
1: a tough one.
0: Felix still in, no?
1: No, Felix lost a long time ago. But,
0: really?
1: But there's no Canadians remaining. But, yeah, Montreal's got a tough go. But in Toronto, the women, it's awesome. A lot of great names still involved. So we'll fill you in on that on the first up scoreboard, plus everything you need with regards to baseball next.
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5: The 401 eastbound the express pass here, Ontario, crash with the right lane blocked and a little busy on approach. And, of course, off and on delays beyond this as you head closer to the downtown core. And then you'll see a stall on the 401 east express to Collector Transfer at the Allen, still blocking the left lane. 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
1: First up, scoreboard. The Jays take 2 of 3 from the Phillies, but lose yesterday in extras. First of 4 tonight against Boston, with Jameson Taillon pitching for Toronto, Sonny Gray pitching for the Red Sox. Let's look back at the action on the National Bank Open on the women's side. Belinda Bencic did some serious damage against our girl Alex Iala, the Filipino superstar. Took the tournament by storm, so she's out. Bencic wins 6-4, 6-love. And Naomi Osaka beats Layla Fernandez 6-4, 6-4 as well. So a couple of the fan favorites out of the tournament. Coco Gauff advancing. I saw her on Friday night just obliterate, a Greek woman. I can't remember. Anyways, it wasn't even close. Coco Gauff just crushed her. It was wild to see. So the quarterfinals are set. Tonight it's Schneider against Swiatek and Alexandrova against Svitolina. How about those pronunciations?
23: Nice.
1: And then it's Osaka, Rybakina tomorrow during the day. Bencic versus Gauff at 1 o'clock tomorrow afternoon as well. That'll be awesome. Awesome to watch. And on the men's side, Montreal is not exactly being treated to gold here. Jodar Fease. I'm not even going to try to say it. I don't even know a single one of these dudes. Ben Shelton I've heard of. But yeah, he's the only guy around. He's still around. Don't know any of the other guys still in the tournament. Frankly, Montreal got totally screwed. Everybody pulled out or got hurt of this tournament who anybody knows. So it's very disappointing there. But Toronto, firing on all
23: cylinders. So how was your whole viewing experience?
1: Oh, it was awesome.
23: Good? Yeah, because I had a couple people I know.
1: Ran into a bunch of friends there, too. It was great.
23: Went down this weekend, too, and they said it was awesome.
1: Yeah, coming from downtown, it's a hike. It's a hike to get up to Sobey Stadium, a little 10-minute walk after getting off the subway, but I had a blast when I was there. Saw one of our bosses, Dave Cricks, and his family there. It was great to see DK and a bunch of other. I saw some of my former students. A blast.
23: Look at you. Don't you feel old when you say former students?
1: Yeah, I feel old all the time. Right? So seeing them at the tennis tournament changes nothing in that respect. Hour 2's coming up. We got a lot of good stuff. We got to play that Adam Vinatieri audio from his Hall of Fame speech where he chirps literally everybody. Talks about Belichick. Talks about his wife, Pat McAfee. It was crazy. It was a comedy skit.
23: He didn't hold back.
1: He certainly did not. So we'll get into that. We've got overreaction or proper reaction. And Lenny DiNardo at 8:15. So a lot of good stuff still to come here in the Monday morning edition of First Up, which continues after this.
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25: Cleared the crash on the 401 East Express past here, Ontario, as it's filling up on the 401 with a problem continuing east. 401 Express to Collector Transfer at the Allen. Stall stuck in the left lane. Then another stall taking a rest westbound near Highway 25 in Milton. Right lane blocked. It's filling up heading downtown, especially on the 404 DVP southbound. 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
1: Yeah, Bryan Adams. Love
0: him. Right. Great That's song. Awesome. One of Bryan Adams' best songs.
1: Yeah.
0: Think so. It's just Bryan Adams or Bon Jovi. Just
1: yeah,
0: flip
1: that's it.
0: Whatever song you think it might be, it's probably just the other guy. But yeah, very busy weekend in the sports world. Again, the Argos playing in Toronto on Thursday night. They win, and then the National Bank Open has been going on in the city. And now the Jays come home as well for seven straight home games. So it's picking up, man. It's picking up. And
1: buddy,
0: I've got my Chundin checklist coming up in about an hour. Everything John Chyka and Matt Sundin
1: have
0: accomplished so far.
1: And I just want to prep our audience. I have not seen this. I have not heard about it. I'm going to learn all about it when you present it to me.
0: You know what the Maple Leafs have accomplished over the course of the offseason. But the audience may have forgotten some of the transactions.
1: I know, but I don't know the sort of order of this checklist. Mm. So I'm excited to hear about it. But by the way, you mentioned the Argos game on Thursday night, which I know you were at. I mean, I was listening to a little bit of the game on the radio and then caught the end of it on TV. It sounded unreal to be in that place for the first home game of the season. How did it feel to be in the stadium?
0: It was awesome.
1: That rink? And how does watching the football game compare to years past with the new end zone suites that they kept
0: up? I'm glad you brought that up, because Kaz and I forgot to discuss it, even though you went to the game together. We were just, I don't know, we had too many beers, I suppose.
1: And I heard you guys were drunk.
0: Omitted too many other things that were going on. But BMO Field, huge upgrades.
1: Yeah.
0: Huge upgrades. Shout out to Infantino for hooking that up, and the taxpayers of our city, because, man, it's really impressive in there. New seats, new video boards in each corner of the stadium, as opposed to just one, how it used to be in the southeast corner, but now there's ones in each of them. And then there's these crazy suites in the south end zone that, like, basically nobody was in. And I was thinking, can we just, like, wander over there and sit in one of those suites? Because they look awesome.
1: Yeah.
0: Huge upgrades to BMO Field. They did a great job. I wasn't there for any of the World Cup games, so I hadn't experienced it myself. But being in there for the Argos, that's definitely made the in-game experience that much better.
1: Awesome. And what a win against one of the league's best, Stampeders. 33-30. That was probably a really exciting game for you guys to be at and watch. And it's another week. Like, it just completed week 10 of the CFL. Another week with another high-scoring slate of games.
0: Yeah.
1: Like, I watched the Saturday game, Alouettes and Elks, 48-30. It was incredible. And then the late game, obviously the Ticats found a way to fall short against the BC Lions, who got a big win. The Red Blacks are still winless, which is
0: pathetic. Crazy
1: to think through week 10 that they haven't won a game yet. But I tell you, man, if you like football, CFL has been really entertaining this year.
0: I saw our boy Adam Chernoff was going at it with a couple people in the CFL circles about how good Montreal is, and the Alouettes are incredible. They're the best team in the CFL. I'm not sure it's particularly.
1: It's not just how good Montreal is, and yes, they're a good team, but how good Davis Alexander is.
0: Davis Alexander, their quarterback's incredible. Tyson Philpott had 3 touchdowns over the weekend. He's just been incredible. Canadian, who may very well win most outstanding player. Chernoff was debating with a couple guys about if Montreal played one of these NFL preseason rosters, what the point spread would be. And he was arguing, I think the NFL preseason rosters would be like 35-point favorites over the Alouettes.
1: 35 points?
0: Yeah. He thinks they would just get obliterated, the Alouettes. And do I think NFL players are better than CFL players? Of course I do.
1: Yeah.
0: It's not even remotely close. Otherwise, CFL players would be in the NFL. But at the same time, man, Montreal is something serious. That's a team that was missing a bunch of guys on defense on the weekend, and Edmonton put up 30 on them, but their offense is simply disgusting.
1: Yeah.
0: Alexander
1: looks pretty much
0: ridiculous. Unstoppable,
1: is what it does. And
0: every week.
1: Yeah, and you speak of the NFL preseason team, or, you know, the playing an exhibition game against one of those, against the CFL team. How about the Hall of Fame game that Carson Beck lit up in that game with the Cardinals playing, drawing a blank who they're
2: Carolina.
1: Was. Carolina, yes. And that had a lot of offense in it, which was a surprise too.
0: Sure did.
1: For the Hall of Fame game.
0: Yes, I believe the Argos Stampeders over-under was 67.5 at close, and the Hall of Fame game over-under was 35.5, and both had 33-30 finals.
1: Yeah.
0: So, who knew? Who knew? So, yeah. On the subject of the Hall of Fame, Adam Vinatieri was one of the dudes getting inducted over the weekend, and he just basically put on a comedy routine for like 15 minutes. I watched the whole thing. He's actually hilarious. Why don't we take a listen to him talking about his former coach, Bill Belichick?
3: I would repeat those last few statements about Coach Bill Belichick as well. Thank you for demanding excellence every single day. Your preparation, discipline, and attention to detail shaped far more than my football career. Unfortunately, Bill couldn't make it here today. There's a lot going on at UNC right now. He may be on a recruiting trip right now looking for the next Lawrence Taylor. I thought it was because training camp had already started. But in truth, it's because he's judging his girlfriend's cheerleading competition.
0: Yikes. Belichick, just a punching bag. Such low-hanging fruit making fun of his girlfriend. They're still together? Like, that's actually still a thing?
1: Jordan Hudson, I think her name is.
0: Jordan Hudson. All right, so apparently Vinatieri's got jokes about Tom Brady as well. Let's take a listen.
3: I was lucky enough to play with the greatest quarterback in Patriot history. Unfortunately, he was unable to make it here today. Drew Bledsoe. I had a few more Tom Brady jokes, but I was afraid that he'd run up on the stage and maybe give me a Will Smith like he did to Logan Paul last month.
0: Wow, I think this guy's hilarious.
1: Yeah.
0: Vinatieri, what a legend.
1: Can we
0: great
1: just
0: kicker.
1: Listen to the whole 10-minute speech?
0: We got some more. Here's Vinatieri joking about Peyton Manning's big head.
3: I was lucky enough to play with the greatest. Hey, Pat McAfee's here in the crowd today. Great to see you, brother. The only person who enjoyed holding my balls more than my wife. She held for me in the off season when everyone else was gone. Get that right.
1: Oh, man. That was a good one. So is there a Peyton Manning one?
0: I don't know.
3: Peyton,
0: 20 figures. You let me know.
3: Thank you for generously donating your forehead for today's teleprompter. A gigantic forehead means a big brain, and your football IQ is unmatched, buddy.
1: Wow. Good for Vinatieri.
0: My goodness. You know, I don't even know anybody else who got inducted. I don't care. It's just Vinatieri. He's the only guy that matters.
1: You know, in a world that we live in where there is so much sensitivity to what people say nowadays and you wonder what can be said without crossing the lines or insulting people, I kind of like that, like when you're doing a speech and you want to make people laugh and create some comedy towards it, that people don't sit there and be like, oh, I can't believe he said that and get all sensitive about it. I thought that was hilarious.
0: It was. It's just a straight up fact.
1: Yeah.
0: Belichick, I don't know, chirping his girlfriend.
1: Yeah, but again, like there shouldn't be anything personal taken to any of this stuff.
0: Yeah,
1: like we're trying to make people laugh.
0: I wouldn't think so. Drew Brees, Larry Fitzgerald, Adam Vinatieri, Luke Kuechly, and Roger Craig all inducted over the weekend. And then we got preseason football coming up. It all gets going for real on Thursday night. Lions, Bengals, Packers, Steelers, Colts, Patriots, amongst others. We're getting closer and closer.
1: I'm pretty sure you
0: season.
1: Saw a lot of the complaints about the new Buffalo Bills stadium that people were sharing online.
0: Sure did.
1: About some of the views that people...
0: So you're out on going now?
1: No. I'm still going to go. I think the stadium's immaculate from what I've seen. But it's kind of sad that all the excitement that Buffalo fans had about the you know, unveiling of this new billion-dollar stadium, that after the first trial run for the fans in a scrimmage game, there was so many videos and opinions shared about how they messed up some of the viewpoints in that stadium.
0: $2.1 billion in the new Highmark Stadium. So they put a lot of cash in, and apparently a lot of people were fed up, including Takiyo Spikes, who we tried to get on today's show. He was tweeting about how he was there as part of, like, the Legends, and he couldn't even see the field from his seat.
1: Come on.
0: So, yeah, that's a tough look. I don't really know how that's possible.
1: How is that possible?
0: Like, you're putting, like, it's a multi-billion dollar investment. Wouldn't you ensure that every seat can see
1: the
0: field? Wouldn't that be a prerequisite of
1: I mean, there's the one where you're sitting in a seat and you gotta stare through glass windows on the railing to try to see the field.
0: Yeah.
1: And I'm like, really? Did they not think of this when they put this thing together? Or they just be like, oh, let's just put it together just to get it done so that nobody would notice, and if they complain about it, we'll figure it out afterwards. Like,
0: I really hope it's just kind of a social media construct and it's not as bad. There's only a couple seats where this is the case.
1: Yeah.
0: And I don't know. Maybe we'll reach out to somebody in Buffalo who could tell us whether or not it's actually as bad as some
1: and
0: people
1: please,
0: are saying.
1: Please, please, can they start a petition to get rid of those gray uniforms?
0: Josh Allen likes them.
1: That's, oh, my God. That's gross. That's
0: yeah, they are not the nicest of uniforms. I tend to agree. So, whatever. Josh likes him. At least he says he does. Who knows if it's actually true. But he's just the ultimate team player. He probably doesn't want to throw anybody.
1: Yeah.
0: All right. Tough segment there for 20 fingers. We'll move on.
1: His fingers are getting crazy. Yeah, this morning.
0: All right. Segment called Overreaction or Proper Reaction. On the other side, Lenny DiNardo, Red Sox analyst in an hour. Boston in town for the first of four tonight. Boston was on fire and now they lost a series. So maybe this is a team that is maybe about to start a slump. That'd be great news for the Jays, who pretty much need 3 of 4 in this series against the Red Sox. I guess you'd take a split considering Boston's really good, but the schedule coming up for Toronto after the four games against Boston, you've got 3 against the Yankees, 3 against Tampa, and then 3 against the Yankees again in the Bronx. So tough stretch here for Toronto. You gotta pick up some wins against these difficult opponents. Mark Masters at 8:45. Charlie Batch coming up as well at 9 a.m. You're listening to the second hour First Up.
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4: A new problem on the 400 northbound ramp to Highway 7. A stalled vehicle blocking the right lane, and earlier issues on the eastbound side of the 401 are gone. Not so much westbound past Highway 25. We have a stall blocking the right lane, and it is busy through the Milton area heading in that direction. Most of your delays happening as you head toward the downtown Toronto area this morning. 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
19: Ball up the middle, it's through, it's a base hit, and the game's over. The Phillies win it, Derek Hill.
20: Way back that baby goes! Alonso has another one! A two-run shot for the polar bear!
21: It's a bit of an overreaction there.
22: Note the intense overreaction.
23: Ready for birdie. How beautiful is that? Unbelievable performance.
24: 24 years old and two wins now on the PGA Tour.
25: Don't overreact, okay?
26: Please don't overreact.
27: Bit of an overreaction, but what are you going to do?
0: Second hour continues. This segment's called Overreaction or Proper Reaction. We'll get to a Rod in just a moment, but how about the bad news for the Washington Commanders? And you hate to see these injuries in the early part of, I guess maybe not the early part of training camp, because the early part of the preseason leading into the regular season, they lose Laremy Tunsil, most famous for smoking a bong before the NFL draft and then dropping a bunch of spots. But he is also a hell of an offensive lineman, and he blows out his, I think, triceps, and he's going to be out for maybe the whole season. That's the blindside protector for Jaden Daniels, so those Washington Commanders bets I have to make the playoffs. Ooh, don't like them.
1: I'll never forget that that draft where it was literally minutes before the draft started, and somebody leaked the video of him in
0: gas mask
1: in a
0: bomb.
1: Gas mask, basically, and it spooked everybody. And he fell to what, late 20s?
0: No, I don't think it was that much. It was somewhere in the teens, but
1: teens.
0: I wonder if that happened today, would the reaction be the same?
1: The same, yeah.
0: I don't know. I mean, that's tolerance of cannabis and its consumption has changed since then. Now
1: it shouldn't. It shouldn't change where they go, because again, I think there's enough information out there in today's world where, especially when you do like these meetings and these scouting reports, that you would know more about the individual before you draft them.
0: True, but again, the gas mask bong, like, you know, if you're smoking a joint or whatever, all right, sure, but a gas mask bong.
1: In today's world, you would probably say that's AI. Right?
0: You're right. It would be AI. You'd be like, no, that's not real.
1: No, it's not real. That's AI. Somebody created that, but it was him. Like, crazy.
0: It was,
1: That it was somebody. It was somebody that wanted to get massive, massive retribution against him. For what? I don't know.
0: It was a family member, I believe, if I recall correctly. Shout out to Laremy Tunsil. Hopefully his recovery from his triceps injury goes well. Feel free to use that gas mask bong as much as you like until you return to the NFL. Me, hopefully later this season. All right, Arad is the host of Overreaction or Proper Reaction. What do you got for us today?
28: Let's continue the NFL conversation here. Of course, the 2026 class of Pro Football Hall of Fame got inducted over the weekend. We listened to Adam Vinatieri, but it was also Drew Brees. There was Larry Fitzgerald. And in the veterans committee, we had 49ers legend Roger Craig over Bill Belichick, who did not go in his first attempt. So is it an overreaction or a proper reaction to say that Bill Belichick is a lock in his second attempt at making the Hall of Fame in 2027?
0: I don't think he's a lock for anything.
1: Really?
0: I mean, who knows? I mean, the fact that he didn't get in the first...
1: Well, it was kind of the same old Tom Brady conversation, right? Why Tom didn't get in the first time, right? It's just... people want to penalize those two.
0: Tom Brady didn't get in on the first ballot?
1: Did he not?
28: He's not eligible.
0: I thought he's not eligible yet.
1: Oh, okay. Well, what was the whole conversation about him? Or was Belichick that didn't get in? My bad.
0: Yeah,
1: my bad.
0: Yeah, Belichick didn't get in. That's what we're talking about. Yes. So, I don't know. I of course, everybody knows Bill Belichick should be in the Hall of Fame, but there are clearly vendettas against him from certain people.
1: Yes.
0: That preclude me from saying it's a lock that he's going to be in anytime soon. Who knows?
1: Yeah, and sorry, I got confused there because people were suggesting that when Brady comes up for his first ballot, whether or not he's going to get in or not, because they, whether they want to basically lay down the same penalties that they did for Belichick for Brady, because those two are obviously connected together with the scandals and stuff like that. So it'll be fascinating to see when Brady's time comes up whether or not this same situation happens. But look, I think it's a proper reaction. I just think this is something that people wanted to make an example of in his first time because of some of the scandals he found himself in. But over time, this guy is a lock to get in, and I think he's going to get in the next time. I mean, how can you discredit his resume? You can't. I mean, it's Hall of Fame worthy. It should have been in this time, but it wasn't.
28: Yeah, a couple of locks for next season: Rob Gronkowski, Ben Roethlisberger, Adrian Peterson. But outside of that, there are no big-time locks. So one would think that Belichick should get in. NHL Network did their top 20 ranks. They did their wingers. They did their defensemen. But on their defenseman list, there was no mention of Darren Radish, as he did not make the top 20. Is that an overreaction or a proper reaction by the NHL Network?
0: Who's in like 17 to 20 in front of Radish?
28: 20 is Devin Taves, 19 is Shea Theodore, 18 is Victor Hedman, 17 Jackson Lacombe, 16 Josh Morrissey.
0: I don't really have an issue with it. I think that's a proper reaction. Darren Radish has done it once. Goes out and has 70 plus points again. I can guarantee you he'll be in the top 20 NHL defenseman.
1: And I guess, like, we have to determine, like, what are we ranking here? The top 20 defensemen, the top 20 point producers, or the top 20, like, all around defensemen?
0: If it was point producers, Darren Radish is definitely top
1: 20. Yeah, right? So that's why I'm saying, like, it depends on how we're viewing the, cause I'm looking at the top 20 list. Every player on this list is a guy that me and others would choose over Darren Radish when choosing a list like this, because you don't look at Darren Radish as being a top player, but he is a top producing player. And like you said, AK, he has done it once. And I think the question is, is that the Darren Radish that we're going to see for the Maple Leafs, or is there a little bit of a regression in his game? I think it remains to be seen, but he's put himself in a really good situation to replicate that type of season, because he is going to be the QB PP. He is playing with really talented players, and he's going to be a guy that's going to be counted on to play over 20 plus minutes a game. So he's going to be given those opportunities to be in those same situations. Whether he does it or not will remain to be seen, but I think this is a proper reaction that he's not a top 20 defenseman.
28: We saw a lot of trades this offseason, but two big names that everybody thought would be traded by now are still with their teams. Those names, of course, Morgan Riley right here in Toronto, and Dylan Larkin down the road in Detroit. So is it an overreaction or proper reaction to say that both of those players, Larkin and Riley, will stay with their teams when training camp opens?
0: I've said that they were going to stay with their teams all along, and I included Connor Hellebuck in that as well. Yeah, I mean, listen, we're halfway through the month of August.
1: Yeah.
0: If this deal was going to get done, it would be done by now. What Detroit wants and needs is someone to replace Dylan Larkin if they were to trade Dylan Larkin. And you look at his list of teams he'd be willing to go to, unless Florida's like, yeah, we'll give you Anton Lundell and this and that, then maybe. But we know Florida wasn't willing to do that at the time, which makes sense now considering some of the other moves they've made. Yeah, Larkin's probably going to have to start in Detroit. They also don't have a GM right now, which is another problem in trying to trade him. And Morgan Riley, listen, I don't know what to believe on that front. There's so many different stories about what's going on behind the scenes. But I would have to imagine if Morgan Riley was going to be moved, he would have been moved by now. So unless there's something
1: especially
0: else
1: to the teams that had suggested that he would go to. I mean, those spots have been taken. I mean, Anaheim's got no cap space anymore because they messed up the Leo Carlson conversation.
0: Sure did.
1: And our situation. And now they've got Cutter Gauthier to deal with and try to get him under. San Jose, you know, brought in Trouba and they brought in Darnell Nurse.
0: And they dramatically overpaid Celebrini.
1: Here we go. Dramatic.
0: You know what I do think is really interesting, though, is we haven't heard, like, Quinn Hughes and Cale Makar. We're still waiting for those guys.
1: Yeah.
0: Do you think they come in above or below Celebrini?
1: Well, I think if they're smart, they would try to come in above Celebrini, because I hope the NHL is on the path to what we see in the NFL, where every time a new star player comes up, they set a new salaries record. I do believe that Quinn Hughes, I think both of them are going to re-sign before the season starts. The situation with Quinn Hughes is I heard that there's a 3-year, $18 million deal on the table. I think what Quinn Hughes is pondering right now is whether or not he believes that Minnesota, the way they're built right now, is good enough to compete for the next 3 years, and whether or not he wants to be a part of that. But I do believe that he has a lot of praise in Bill Guerin, the fact that he went out and was aggressive to trade for him, and that's sort of the reward that he wants to give Billy Guerin and the Minnesota Wild is, you know, you did this

0: return to move on from Dylan Larkin. It's just not out there in the market with the team that are not out there in the teams that he wants to go there. And they're not just going to give him away with 5 years left on his deal. And Morgan Riley, we just talked about it. I don't think there's... First of all, the Leafs were not just looking to give him away. They needed something in return. And I think if they can properly slot Morgan Riley in the second or third pair, you're probably going to get better use out of a guy like Morgan Riley than just getting rid of him for nothing.
1: But also, you kind of need him at this point because it's not like there's a litany of quality defensemen on right. a free agent market that you can just slot in and play.
0: Now, if Zach Werenski was an option, then yes.
1: Yes, that's exactly it. What's next?
2: And last one for me, gentlemen. Ben Simmons, a name we all have not heard in a long time, is set to join the Australian national team minicamp. And according to Mark J. Spears, he wants to come back to the NBA. And there is some interest from NBA teams to give him a tryout. Not a full contract, but a tryout. So is it an overreaction or a proper reaction to say, by the start of regular season, Ben Simmons will be on an NBA roster?
0: Oh, it's an overreaction. The reason why he wants to make a return to the NBA is because he's not getting paychecks anymore for not playing. I mean, if this guy was so desperate to come back to the NBA, he would have found a way to play basketball while he was still under contract so teams could see if he was worth being an NBA player again. Now he's not getting those big paychecks and enjoying life and I don't know what he's doing with his body and stuff like that. And he's like, oh man, all these players are getting big money. I'm not getting big paychecks. I gotta find a way to come back. So, look, Ben Simmons was never good in the first place. I don't know how he's
1: That's not true. That's not true. He was good.
0: He could never shoot in the first place.
1: Yeah, he was a good player. Really good player. But yeah, I mean, definitely towards the end, he became a total joke. Alright, let's play a little Dan Patrick game here. Total career earnings of Ben Simmons. What do you think they are?
0: Well, I know he had that $250 million contract that he just came off of. I'm going to guess $320 million.
1: See, he did not have a $250 million contract. His career earnings, at least according to Google, are $203 million.
0: What contract did he sign with the Nets?
1: He signed a $123 million contract with the Brooklyn Nets.
0: Okay.
1: My $78 million with Philly and then $1 million with the LA Clippers. Played for them. Remember that?
0: No.
1: I don't think anyone does. Now, Ben Simmons, best known here in Toronto for being part of that Philly team where Kawhi hit the four bouncer.
0: Mm-hmm.
1: Ah, what a night. What a night that was over Joel Embiid. We will talk about Kawhi Leonard because there's some new news around Kawhi Leonard coming from that narc, Pablo Torre, who's trying to ruin our season here in Toronto. That's next.
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4: Busy in Milton on the West 401 because of the stall past Highway 25 blocking the right lane, and we're looking at delays otherwise heading downtown. You know the 401 would be busy at this time. South 404 DVP as well. The QEW off and on delays eastbound from Mississauga Road toward Dixie. Then it kind of opens up as you reach the Gardner. 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
2: You ain't first, you're last.

0: Still no resolution on the Kawhi Leonard saga, which has been going on, what, for 6-7 weeks, and doesn't appear like they're getting any closer. And it does appear that Pablo Torre has some personal vendetta against the Toronto Raptors and their fans, because he is hell-bent on ensuring that Kawhi Leonard is not playing in the NBA anytime soon. Do you think there's something going on behind the scenes with Pablo and Kawhi and maybe his representation, in that it just seems that is his personal objective in life, to shed more light on Kawhi and his apparent misdoings behind the scenes? It's a little bit weird, no? The obsession? And I suppose, you know, it's getting clicks. It's getting him on all these different radio shows, and his podcast is everywhere. But at the same time, kind of weird.
1: I mean, it's hard not to, you know, put that past what it is you're saying. You know what's fascinating? In this whole Kawhi Leonard dilemma, the one name you don't hear a lot of is Uncle Dennis.
0: Yeah, he got fired.
1: But this is probably the guy that got Kawhi in a lot of this mess.
0: Well, no, that's actually not true. Uncle Dennis has been heavily implicated in this. All the text messages from Uncle Dennis and Mitch Frankel, his other professional representation, were leaked on the Pablo Torre podcast before.
1: Okay,
0: the aspiration stuff was Uncle Dennis, for sure.
1: All this stuff that has been, you know, a violation against the salary cap has Uncle Dennis's fingerprints written all over it.
0: Oh yeah, for sure.
1: Okay. And so again, clearly I think that the person or the, I'm just trying to think about, okay, so the team that, or the person that is indicted the most here is the LA Clippers. Because they're the ones that knew what they were doing. Like, the violations that they've basically been implicated in have everything to do with them. If you're Kawhi Leonard and a team's coming to you and saying, hey, we'll give you some stuff under the table, you're gonna say
0: no? That's not how it went, man. I think you got the story mixed up. It was Kawhi and his representation, allegedly, who were demanding these things from LA.
1: I know they were demanding it, but the organization is the one who agreed to it, even though they knew it was against the salary cap violations.
0: If what is being reported is true, of course, both parties are complicit in this scheme, and punishment will reflect that, you would hope, if that ever comes down. But when it comes back to the Toronto Raptors and their part in this, try to trade for Kawhi Leonard, here's the latest from Pablo Torre on that front.
2: There was a piece of paper, I'm told, that the Raptors had put in front of them by the league office, and the piece of paper that they had to sign for this trade to go through was going to effectively indemnify both the league and the Clippers from any legal recourse or renegotiation in the event of a punishment specific to Kawhi Leonard and his contract.
0: Interesting. So essentially what Pablo is saying with his big words, indemnify, is that if this deal were to be consummated, the Raptors get Kawhi Leonard, and all of a sudden this investigation yields the result that, oh, Kawhi is suspended for a year, or his contract is voided, it's not like the Raptors could come back and say, what is going on here? That's totally unfair.
1: Yeah.
0: So, which actually makes a lot of sense. If you're going to make a trade like that, you have to live with the consequences. And I don't know how this is going to be resolved, if it's going to be resolved. I still believe and maintain hope that Kawhi will be a Toronto Raptor this season.
1: So do I.
0: That is slowly fading by the day.
1: I just think if you're the NBA, how the heck are you not putting the urgent button on, pushing the urgent button on this
0: thing?
1: Like, how are you not putting the pressure on your investigation team to get this thing completed? Because every day that goes by, it just looks worse and worse and worse on the NBA and Adam Silver. And I don't know how allowing this to drag on as long as it has is going to benefit anybody in this. Come up with a penalty, hand it out, and move on. Like, it's just...
0: And there is also speculation that this could potentially result in Kawhi's contract being terminated. So his final year, 50-whatever million dollars he's owed on the final year of his deal, no longer applies.
1: Okay, good. Get rid of it.
0: then the Raptors could, in theory, again, this is a very, very fortunate concept that I'm trying to conjure up
1: here,
0: could sign Kawhi, keep Grady Dick, Brandon Ingram, and all the picks, and they would have to move out.
1: Yeah,
0: you have to move out Ingram, and you can get, I don't know, whatever, probably something okay, and then you get Kawhi for whatever you want to sign. It's a mid-level for this year. That's all the Raptors could afford to stay under the second apron. So that would be the best case for the Raps. I think everyone would take that.
1: Yeah, no kidding.
0: Able to work.
1: That would actually be a home run for the Raptors if they did that, because you're getting Kawhi Leonard for nothing, basically.
0: You just get him for free.
1: And you could trade Brandon Ingram and recoup assets to set you up for the trade deadline.
0: Yeah, I wonder what Brandon Ingram's thinking right now. He's a guy I'd love to track down for an interview. Or Glorilla, his girlfriend. Hopefully she's doing well, too. But, I mean, he must just be thinking, he's just completely in limbo. He's saying, where am I playing this year? Am I playing for the Clippers? Am I playing for the Raptors? Could I be playing for somewhere else, for someone else?
1: Yeah.
0: If I get traded because Kawhi's contract is voided, then he signs with the Raptors, then the Raptors need to get rid of me. What a just complete debacle.
1: So you talk about aspirations, but this new report was basically Kawhi getting an endorsement for having his name attached to a sponsor on the scoreboard?
0: Yeah, so Daktronics is the newest thing that Pablo Torre is alleging that Kawhi got money under the table for. Some kind of multi-million dollar deal where that's the scoreboard provider in the Intuit Dome, and they funneled some cash, allegedly, over to Kawhi and his people, too, under the table. I just, you know what this makes me wonder more so than anything? How common this is in sports as a whole. I mean, Kawhi's not the only one getting cash under the table, I can tell you that.
1: Yeah,
0: so,
1: no.
0: I mean, around, like, remember Brady was taking
1: caught.
0: Like 20, exactly. Brady was taking $20 million a year from the Patriots forever. Like, he was dramatically underpaid. You tell me Brady never saw any money from anybody? Really? I mean, I don't know. I'm just
1: purely the Patriots probably talked to their sponsors and said, hey, instead of sponsoring us, you're going to be sponsoring Tom Brady so we can keep him here under the salary cap at a good number so we can win championships.
0: Gillette Stadium, how many razors do you need, Tom? Any shaving cream? Can we send some your way, please? But
1: didn't the Maple Leafs try to do that with Steven Stamkos when they tried to recruit him?
0: Well, again, that was the Canadian Tire CEO. And again, that's not necessarily illegal. There was that meeting.
1: Basically, you're using your sponsors to help create endorsement opportunities for your players to make up some of the money.
0: And the question would be, how different is that than what Kawhi did? You could kind of shrug your shoulders and say it's not that different.
1: Yeah.
0: You're arranging deals for... Now, the difference is Kawhi didn't actually do anything. Tree planting business. There's nothing going on for Kawhi. I don't know what he did for Daktronics. But again, this Stamkos thing that you're referring to when he was a free agent and the Leafs were trying to bring him in, and there's all these different companies at the table. Yeah, Steven, like, come on, we're gonna make you the face of our company. We're gonna pay X number of dollars, which again would have been mutually beneficial because Stammer would have been a total stud here in Toronto. And sadly, didn't happen. And we'll never know how that would have played out. But, yeah, that's very common, I'm certain, for star players who are being recruited by these teams to be, oh, yeah, listen, we got some great sponsors. You might want to go talk to Jimmy over there with Jersey Mike's. Can set you up with some great sponsors. So I think there's a lot of different opportunities out there for athletes who are looking for free agent dollars. We have Lenny DiNardo in about 30 minutes from the Boston Red Sox broadcast. The Sox are in town first of four tonight. They actually lost a series this weekend to the Athletics, so maybe they've cooled down. They've won basically every game over the last 2 months. So the Jays could use some good fortune here, and this is a...
1: Well, they've secured themselves a playoff spot at least, because...
0: Yeah.
1: The only thing in reach right now is a third wild card spot. I mean, the Yankees and the Red Sox have pretty much locked in the first two wild card spots because they've got, a 6-7 game lead?
0: Well, I'm sure the Red Sox and the Yankees would love to win the AL East, so if in an ideal world, but yeah, pretty much the Yankees and the Red Sox are in because the third wild card team's going to be around 500, maybe a little bit above that. And the Jays right now, 7 games under 500. Texas in the third wild card spot. With a 59-59 record.
1: Awesome. Like,
0: just crazy. And Toronto would need to basically win around 64-65% winning percentage to get to 83 wins on the season. from here on out. Could they do that? Yeah, I guess.
1: I mean, look, as bad as things
0: I suppose
1: seem on the outside, 3.5 games, it doesn't feel that bad for the Blue Jays, even though they've got a month of baseball still left to play. Now, this is a crucial week for them. Like, they're playing the Yankees and the Red Sox. Like, if they could find a way, I don't know, to go what? 6-1 in this, in these 7 games?
3: Sure, that would be incredible. You go 6-1, the Blue Jays are absolutely...
1: Would you take 5-2?
3: A playoff contender. You go 5-2, that's still the case. Anything less than that, no bueno. So Toronto's 56-63. 43 games remaining to reach 83 wins, which might get you in. Toronto would need to go 27-16 down the stretch.
1: I mean, that's not crazy to do. So allow it to be 11 games over 500, right?
3: You've seen this team in
1: Look, do I believe it's going to happen? No, because everything I've seen up to this point gives me zero hope. But, I mean, I do like the way they've played the last week.
3: Me too. I think they're 8-4 in the last 12 games, so.
1: They've won three straight series if you don't include the Chicago Cubs single game, and they lost that in extras. On a Louis Varland blown save. How rare is that?
3: Very rare. Very rare. It's something. Could be some intrigue. Again, this season could also be over by the end of this week too. If they go 2-5, then it's done. You don't even need to watch the final 30 of some odd games that remain. So let's hope that's not the case. Jameson Taillon pitching for Toronto tonight against Sonny Gray, who's been one of the best pitchers in the American League. So Toronto has a tall task in the series opener against the Sox. Again, Lenny DiNardo coming up. Mark Masters in an hour to talk about the National Bank Open. I did not see Mark there on Friday night, which was a shame because I love running into Mark Masters. A true mensch in our business.
1: Nice.
3: Hour two continues.
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5: A fire investigation has eastbound Girard blocked past River, but we also have a visual distraction for South DVP drivers with delays on the approach here. We have a couple issues on the 401. We know about the westbound stall past Highway 25 in Milton causing delays, right lane blocked, but a stall vehicle now on the 401 East Express of Weston sitting in the center lane. 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

0: Hour continues. Charlie Batch will join us at 9 a.m. Talk some NFL. Preseason officially underway this week. We had the Hall of Fame game on Thursday night, and I'm curious to see how Stephon Diggs looks as a member of the Washington Commanders, signing a $12 million for 1 year contract last week. And you recall when Diggs was with Minnesota, there was that clip that went viral years later, and it still gets passed around quite a bit, where all of his teammates were asked if you had to allow one teammate to not date your sister, or I guess not allow your teammate to date your sister, everybody answered Stephon Diggs immediately. And then you see those videos of what goes on that boat with, you know, certain substances, allegedly. You can kind of understand why. Commanders guard Sam Cosmi was asked about his new teammate in Stephon Diggs yesterday, and here's how he addressed his new wideout.
1: Anything about him? Like, seen some games of his? Any impressions?
2: I mean, he's a heck of a ball player. I mean, you know, from a perspective of media, I wouldn't let him date my sister. So I don't know where that came from. Locker room. So we'll see if that's a true thing. we're gonna start that off. But
0: very nice, Sam. I like that joke. That's very good.
3: Hey.
0: And I enjoy that immensely.
3: There you go. But it's like we talked about earlier, man. We live in a world that you can throw jokes like that with people don't taking it personal.
0: Some great jokes, including one from Don Nelson, who sadly passed away over the weekend.
3: God bless.
0: Don Nelson, legend. Mm-hmm. Like, that's like my prime of NBA fandom, maybe like 20 years ago when I was growing up, like grade 7, grade 8, just loved the NBA beyond anything else. And Don Nelson, when he was coaching Golden State and Dallas in particular, I remember him so fondly, and brings me back to one of the all-time clips from Don Nelson, who retired. He's sitting there at a podium with Jason Richardson, Steven Jackson. Take a listen to this.
4: Can each of you talk briefly about what you've been doing after basketball? Coach, I know you live in Hawaii, right? So
5: yeah, I've been smoking some pot, actually.
6: It's legal now.
5: Yeah, but I never smoked when I played or coached, so it's new to me. But anyway, I'm doing that.
0: R.I.P. What a legend. Love Don Nelson. That's just some great humor right there.
3: It's
0: smoking some pot. Yeah. A lot of cannabis talk on today's program. What brought it up initially? I can't remember.
3: No idea.
0: Yeah, I can't remember. Oh, Laramie Tunsil. That's right, 20 fingers.
3: Oh,
0: good point.
3: The gas mask.
0: I wonder if Don Nelson ever sampled that on any interactions with Laramie Tunsil.
3: Yes.
0: Yeah. Well, I don't know if that's the case. All right, so coming up on the other side, the Toronto Maple Leafs announcing yesterday that Patrick O'Sullivan, our former colleague here at TSN 1050, was promoted to a brand new role. It got me thinking about all of the different transactions, maneuvers that John Chyka and Matt Sundin have executed in what I call the Chundin era of the Toronto Maple Leafs. I've made a comprehensive list. We're going to go through it, Coco. Some of the highs. I was going to say some of the lows, but I can't really think of too many. I think it's been a very quality run here for Chundin to this point. We'll run you through everything that they've done to this point, in case you may have forgotten some of the maneuvers to this point. So I've said to this point many times, we're going to throw to a commercial break. Be back with more. The Chundin checklist on the other side, plus Lenny DiNardo still to come. This is First Up.
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8: Well, we don't want cruising world situations, but wow, 400 southbound approaching the 401. We have a collision. This vehicle has flipped over on the side of the ditch there. So again, watch your speed and watch out as the right lane's blocked. 401 East Express, Weston Road, stalled vehicle sitting in the center lane. 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

0: First up, we are brought to you by LeaseBusters. Aaron Perone and Carlo Coliacomo. We'll catch up with Lenny DiNardo in about 20 minutes. Former big league pitcher, now an analyst with the New England Sports Network. The Red Sox in town, first of four tonight. The Jays taking 2 of 3 from Philadelphia over the weekend. Plus, Mark Masters coming up. Talk about some tennis. Talk about the Maple Leafs as well, Coco. And there is a report out of Montreal. Herb Zerkowski does a great job covering the Alouettes and the Montreal Canadiens for the Montreal Gazette. I want to read you this quote in his article. Since free agency began on July the 1st, Patrick Laine has been linked to the New York Rangers, Minnesota Wild, Tampa Bay Lightning, Toronto Maple Leafs, and more recently, the Philadelphia Flyers. Zerkowski went on to write, signing with Toronto would potentially put Laine in a line with Austin Matthews, who was selected first overall in 2016, one pick ahead of Laine. Your reaction to the Leafs' reported interest in Laine is?
1: I wouldn't touch that with a 100-foot pole.
0: I agree.
1: I mean, look, I have a lot of respect for everything that Patrick Laine has had to deal with in his career, especially mentally. I give him a lot of credit for battling through that and reviving his career in Montreal. But there's a reason why Montreal didn't play him when he was healthy. He's not a player right now that can keep up to the pace of the game. Can he score? Yes, he's still got a scoring touch. If you want to sign a guy to play 6-7 minutes a night and get the odd power play time and hope that he can score you a goal on the power play, great. But the game is all skating now. It's skating, it's conditioning, it's fast, it's skill. He's not a guy that can play at that pace anymore. Just not. I'm sorry.
0: I think what you said is exactly it. And on this current iteration of the Toronto Maple Leafs, Patrick Laine is not seeing PP1 time. Like, you're not going to put him over there over John Tavares or Matthew Knight, even Gavin McKenna. It just doesn't make any sense. Again, Laine played 5 games last year, didn't score. The year before, remember he had that stretch where seemingly every single night he was sniping? It was crazy.
1: With the Montreal Canadiens. When he made his debut with the Habs, it was electrifying. Like scoring, blowing the roof off the Bell Center. And that's because at that time, the Montreal Canadiens were searching for goal scoring. They were searching for a player to inject that type of offense. And then as time went by, you know, Montreal's younger players started to grow a little more and they started to add more impact. And obviously with injuries, he found himself out of the lineup and just, again, he was healthy for the second half of the year, never found his way back in just because, again, like he's a guy that can do one thing really well, but that one thing can only get you so much ice time, right? Especially with a team that is, you know, as good as Montreal was. I think for Patrick Laine, if you're going to find a team, you know, you may go to a Chicago, right? Or Vancouver, where there's not much expectations.
0: Yep, exactly.
1: And you play in an elevated situation because it's a team that needs goal scoring and maybe you can find some PP time, but to expect a guy like Patrick Laine to play somewhere between 10 and 20 minutes a night, it's a tough ask for a guy that hasn't played a lot of hockey the last couple years.
0: Maybe 10, certainly not 20. And I think if you're Vancouver, what do you want Patrick Laine for? He's 28 years old, turning 29. And wouldn't you want to play your young players over him and let them have a chance to develop?
1: You still need NHL players on your roster, right?
0: No, that is totally fair. So we'll see what develops there. Again, Herb is a very reliable source. So if he says the Leafs have kicked tires on Patrick Laine, then I certainly believe it. Okay, so it's time to get to the Chundin checklist. This is something that I worked on last night, and it's a full breakdown of the John Chyka and Matt Sundin era since taking over with the Toronto Maple Leafs. And I couldn't believe how extensive this timeline was. There are so many transactions, so many things have happened since May the 3rd, the day that John Chyka was hired as the general manager of the Toronto Maple Leafs, and Matt Sundin was hired as the senior executive advisor. Brad Treliving was fired on March the 30th, so there was a little bit more than a month between that happening and then Chyka and Sundin hired. And you look at what happened just 2 days after Chyka and Sundin were hired, the Maple Leafs won the NHL draft lottery, and Gavin McKenna essentially became a Maple Leaf. So 48 hours after these guys were hired, they received the ultimate gift. And I would say, Coco, I don't know if you agree with this,
2: Perhaps the most impactful thing that happened this offseason by a mile was the fact that they won the draft lottery, kept the first overall pick, kept their draft pick as a whole, as opposed to giving it away to the Boston Bruins, which is what the statistical probability suggested were going to happen.
1: Yeah, I'll never forget the feeling going into that draft night where it was like, oh man, we're going to watch the Boston Bruins select six overall and the Maple Leafs have just a trying time in the offseason to try to rebuild this roster. And then boom, the next morning, the Leafs win the lottery and everything changed in this market. There was hope again. There was excitement again. And I can tell you, man, like in my public appearances, in places that I've been, on baseball field, golf courses, hockey rinks, grocery stores, you name it, there is excitement around the Maple Leafs.
2: Tons.
1: And more than I felt about this team in years. Because again, there's been turnover. There's been a lot of it. There's been changes. A lot of it. And when that happens, it does inject new excitement into a franchise. And that's exactly what's happened with the Maple Leafs. And when you're talking about excitement too, that's usually what a first overall pick does. And I think the advantage of the first overall pick this year is you're not in full rebuild mode that a normal first overall pick would normally transition themselves into, like a Macklin Celebrini did, right? So, you know, the Leafs have some really good players for him to play with, and then you add the likes of a Sergei Bobrovsky.
2: We'll get to that later in the Chundin checklist.
1: Okay,
2: let's not jump ahead. So May 5th, that's when the Maple Leafs won the NHL draft lottery. Nothing else really happened until May the 11th. Shane Doan was a big part of the tree living contingent and management group. He departs the organization. 2 days after that, on May the 13th, Craig Berube officially fired as the coach of the Maple Leafs, which I think was kind of a surprise. Again, you're talking about 10 days from Chundin being hired officially, and then Berube is fired. Again, all the reports from Berube that he had a big meeting with John Chyka and Matt Sundin. He said it went very well, and he was surprised himself that he was let go. So that is what happened. From then on, the house cleaning continued. 4 days after Berube fired, Brandon Pridham and Derek Clancy depart the front office, two guys who were a big part of the Toronto Maple Leafs for a long time. So there's a lot of moving and shaking that happened in the month of May. Moving on to the month of June, Judd Brackett hired as an assistant GM coming over from Minnesota. Freddie Hamilton hired as chief of staff, like the West Wing, with regards to the Maple Leafs. So that was something that was very impactful. Brackett's a guy who has a big voice within the organization, and Freddie Hamilton, chief of staff, not exactly a term or a job title we hear very often when it comes to professional hockey organizations. So again, the Maple Leafs may be showing their progressive nature when it comes to some job titles. Let's fast forward to June the 16th, when the Toronto Maple Leafs traded Joseph Woll and Simone Benoit to Philadelphia for Samuel Ersin, Emile Andre, and a 2026 third round pick. That was a surprising transaction, no doubt. The next day, the Toronto Maple Leafs hired Jim Hiller as their next head coach. So they fired Berube on May the 13th. They hired Jim Hiller on June the 17th, more than a month, which again goes to show just how deliberate the Chundin group is with regards to its decision making. They don't make any rash decisions. They take a number of data points into consideration.
1: They do their due diligence.
2: They certainly do. That's something Keith Pelley would be proud. 2 days after Jim Hiller hired as the coach of the Maple Leafs, Toronto acquires Darren Radish from Tampa for a fifth-round pick, signed him to an 8-year deal worth $8.5 million a season. The month of June was insanely busy for the Leafs. 1 week after that, Gavin McKenna, selected first overall by the Leafs. He's now one of the offensive centerpieces going forward. They also trade Ersin to Ottawa for a fifth-round pick. The next day, June the 27th, Brandon Carlo traded to St. Louis for 2 third-round picks. Troy Stetcherstein signed shortly thereafter to a 2-year contract extension. Now, Chyka and Sundin really get to work. July the 1st, Bobrovsky, Sissons, Roslovic, Duhaim, Teddy Bluger, Nick Robertson traded to the Pittsburgh Penguins for a 4th-round pick. Nick Paul acquired for Dennis Hildeby and picks. very busy July the 1st. And I would argue beyond the McKenna acquisition, or I guess winning the lottery and then ultimately selecting him, Bobrovsky probably the most impactful, at least potential-wise, for John Chyka and Matt Sundin as far as what they could do and what he could do for the Maple Leafs with, of course, Hill to be shipped out, with some other moves made in net, and we know Anthony Stolarz still remains, Joseph Woll, Philadelphia Flyer. So it's now Bobrovsky and it's Stolarz in goal with Akhtyamov with the Marlies after that incredible run he had. So, again, it just gets more wild and wild for the Chundin era with everything that happened on July the 1st. Let's fast forward, Coco, to July the 7th, where maybe it got even crazier. Daniel Alfredson. Daniel Alfredson, remember him? He's an assistant coach with the Toronto Maple Leafs. Our boy John Gruden hired as an assistant as well. Brad Wawrinka hired. And, of course, the Maple Leafs, when you hire people as coaches, others need to depart. Mike Van Ryan, Derek Lalonde, out. And just a couple days after that, Haley Wickenheiser, Metcalf, Leach, Morrison, depart. Steve Sullivan named the head coach of the Toronto Marlies. Mark Giordano promoted as well with the Marlies to a more prominent role. And that leads us into the final transaction that I was able to come up with. Another friend of the show, Andy O'Brien, hired as the VP of Sport Performance with a full complement of supporting staff alongside him, a new sport performance department that the Toronto Maple Leafs have put together. So a new coaching staff, a new front office, a new sport performance staff, and frankly, 10 new players, a new group of players for the Toronto Maple Leafs. That is the Chundin checklist of the summer that has already happened, and who knows? Maybe it's not over yet.
1: Well, it's not, because they hired a new NHL player development coach in Patrick O'Sullivan yesterday.
2: That's
1: gave
2: right.
1: Him that title. So, wow, that's a great list that you put together. A nice reminder of the busy offseason that the Maple Leafs have had that has, you know, resulted in a lot of change. A lot
2: so
1: of change.
2: So much change.
1: And we knew that change was coming. This is a lot of it. And again, with this change brings a new level of excitement with this group. And rightfully so, it's needed, because guess what? They cannot afford to have another season like last year, even close to it, because they don't own their next two first-round picks. And the future of Austin Matthews is obviously going to be the biggest question mark moving forward here this season and beyond this season going into next. And it's been clearly stated this offseason that Austin Matthews wants to be part of winning. And this team, with the changes that it's made, has given that situation a higher probability of playing out than it did with last year's roster and construction and stuff like that. So people have asked me how I feel about this Maple Leafs team, and I've been consistent with my answer. I said they have a lot of change. Change is exciting. I think with the changes that they've made, they've put themselves back to competing for the playoffs. Not Stanley Cup. I'm not even throwing that term in there with the Maple Leafs, because there's a lot of good teams still out there. But the first order of business is to get back to being a playoff team, and then you see what happens from there.
2: I can't believe just how much the tone has changed in the city regarding John Chyka in particular. Again, Matt Sundin, everyone loves Matt's here. I mean, no one would ever be critical of him, at least from the outset. He makes some bad moves. The team doesn't perform well. Sure, the criticism will come. But John Chyka, I think back to the Steve Simmons tête-à-tête with Keith Pelley about the hiring of Chyka, where words like con artist and liar and salesman were used with regards to Chyka, and that was obviously a very awkward encounter. I think Leaf fans are very supportive of everything we've seen from Chyka and Sundin at this point, because again, there's been a ton of change, and change is sometimes good, sometimes bad. You got to see how it plays out. If this team comes out and stinks to start the season, people will be very critical of Chyka.
1: Very quickly.
2: But I think people are on Team Chyka right now for sure.
1: It's changed
2: dramatically from the initial outset when he was hired.
1: They absolutely should be, because again, it's hard to debate any of the moves that they've made, right? It's every move that they made has given you hope that things are going to be better next year. And again, they're going to have to prove it to us, right? You can be as busy as you want. the end of the day, the results speak for themselves. It's a results-oriented business. They have to get them, and obviously that'll determine how people feel about this team moving forward.
2: Can't wait till it all gets going for real. September 29th, the Maple Leafs open their season against the Montreal Canadiens, and I think the preseason will have a lot of hype. I think this is probably going to be one of the most exciting preseasons, I guess, training camp, all of that, in better part of a decade, considering all the changes that have
1: happened with this team. Yeah, and it'll be a shorter preseason, right? Because
2: that's right.
1: Normally you give, you know, opportunities to players for a chance to earn a spot during camp because you get them a couple exhibition games, but there isn't that chance anymore. I think your roster has to be pretty set, and guys who are on the bubble have to make immediate impacts to see if they're, you know, going to challenge for a roster spot.
2: Gone are the days of 8-9 preseason games. Giancarlo Kolyakovo could just be laying huge hits, scoring goals, beautiful dishes. You got to make your impact immediately in training camp and demonstrate you're ready to play ASAP. And there's no more luxury of waiting around and showing on multiple occasions that you are ready, because those opportunities are no longer there with the new schedule. So more hockey talk with Mark Masters in about 30 minutes. We've got Lenny DiNardo standing by, former big league pitcher, covers the Boston Red Sox. They're in town, and they have lost a series, have the Boston Red Sox, something we haven't been able to say since Canada Day. So can the Jays take advantage? We'll ask Lenny that question next.
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4: Still a crash on the 400 southbound approaching the 401, blocking the right lane as delays start from Finch. Bit of a visual distraction there. Nearby on the 401, heading eastbound the Express Western Road, stalled tractor trailer sitting in the center lane as we're seeing delays on the 409 heading eastbound approaching Martin Grove as well, of course, the 401. With a Subaru, you get more standard features than you'd expect and great lease and finance offers you won't want to miss. 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
2: Jays Red Sox tonight. First of seven straight home games for the Toronto Blue Jays, who at this very moment are seven games under 500. They are 3.5 games out of a playoff spot with six teams to jump. So things not looking so good for Toronto, but looking very good for the Sox, who are 11 games over 500. It does seem like just yesterday the Jays were ahead of Boston, and now they are miles behind them. And I guess that's what happens when you win like 32 of 35 games.
1: Yeah, when you lose three games in a month, that's usually what happens.
2: That'll go a long way. And we have a man who's been tracking the progress of the Red Sox all season long, does an awesome job of covering the team, longtime big leaguer Lenny DiNardo, joining us here on First Stop. What's up, Lenny?
5: Hey, guys. Good to be with you this morning.
2: It's great to have you, man. Thank you very much. What's it been like to watch the best team in baseball, at least over the last month, do their thing? I mean, this is, must just be night after night, another win. You just shake your head and think, man, is this ever going to end?
5: It's been fun, but it's funny you say that, that quote, is this ever going to end? Because I feel like all of Red Sox Nation was saying that same very statement earlier on in the season, but just in different contexts. I mean, the same with... so many people stuck a fork in this team early in the year. They thought they were terrible. I had them coming in this season winning 90 games. They weren't playing up to expectations, and then completely flipped the switch. That June 24th game where Caleb Durbin slid into first base head first, dislocated his pinky, popped it back into place, and then played the next day and hit a game-tying home run. That type of grit, I feel like, really turned the clubhouse around. It showed them that, okay, hey, you know what? We can maybe play a little bit banged up, a little injured. It showed that they had some grit. And it's really a bunch of guys that are tired of riding buses at AAA. You know, Monasterio, Sogard, Chang at one point. Durbin turned his season around, a super young player, mixed in with a few veterans, guys like Wilson Contreras, guys that are, you know, not necessarily old, but, you know, Rafael has got a few years in the league now. Abreu, they've got a few gold gloves between them. So that, as well as a pitching staff that has really been holding their weight throughout the season. I mean, the pitching staff's been outstanding. They've been getting deep into games. They're passing the ball to high leverage arms at the back end. And, it's really been fun to watch this turnaround. The home runs, the offense has been, at an all time high this season as well. So it's been great baseball. And, you know, when you win that many games, a lot of things have to fall in your place. You know, foul balls are foul instead of one inch fair when the opposing team is dropping down a bunch. Just little things like that you're noticing are falling in the direction of the Red Sox as well.
1: So Lenny, you mentioned, you know, how great things have been in Boston, especially with the way the season has started. And when you go on a streak like that, there's always excitement, but then there's always anxiety too when the streak ends, what type of team you're going to see. And the Red Sox just lost a series to the Athletics. Is there anxiety in the fan base about this team and what their real identity is? Or is there full belief in this group that this is a team that can contend?
5: Listen, this is Boston. There's always going to be anxiety. Anytime the Red Sox lose, they put their knife and fork down. They don't eat dinner that night, and they take it personally. That's just the nature of this part of the world. And, I lived through it. I'm broadcasting through it now. But, one thing that this Red Sox club is extremely resilient. And I feel like it has a lot to do with Chad, Tracy at the helm. He does a really good job of steadying the ships, when things aren't necessarily going their way. He's a calming presence. He's a calming voice in there. And, as well as the veterans, you know, I talked about Wilson Contreras, but also a guy like Sonny Gray on the pitching side. Anytime they have a meeting, closed door, open door, whatever, it seems that those two guys are at the helm, kind of taking control and talking these youngsters through any sort of trial and tribulation that they happen to be going through. So I feel like, yeah, they lost to a Sacramento Athletics club that, you know, isn't necessarily as talented at the Red Sox club, but 162 game schedule, you're going to face a series like that. And, it's baseball. You can lose against anybody if you don't, you know, hold water consistently.
2: Lenny DiNardo with us, longtime big leaguer, now an analyst with Ness in Boston, Toronto. First of four tonight, Sonny Gray versus Jameson Taillon. Funny enough, Lenny, the Jays have actually fared pretty well against the Red Sox this season. That was the early part of the year where they did most of their damage, and Boston was in some serious disarray, and it's obviously a very different team. But I'm curious to know your perspective on Toronto here, a team that you could say is kind of coming around lately, at least producing some kind of offense. But overall, it's been, of course, a dismal season for the Jays, considering what we saw last year.
5: Yeah. You know, you guys just won two or three from Philly, a few close games. The biggest stat for me that are surprising to me is Vladdy's offensive output at home. Just the power numbers haven't been where they've been throughout his career. I faced his dad, and he was the scariest hitter that I've ever faced in my life. Just, I still have nightmares facing senior. But you know, having Cease on the mound.
11: You're surprised that Vladdy hasn't hit a home run at home?
2: Zero home run surprises you, Lenny?
5: It's crazy. What is going on? What is your perspective on that? It's insane to me.
2: Yeah.
5: He's a single hitter.
2: Makes sense.
5: It's unbelievable. It's one of those things that, I mean, baseball is always going to baseball, and that's one of those things that you just, there's no rhyme or reason why this guy has not had the power output at all. But, you know, he's dangerous though. He always has that presence in the lineup where you gotta be careful because you always feel like he can go out and change the complexion of a game with one swing, whether he's hitting bombs at home or not. He's just that guy. You know, a guy like Kirk has great bat to ball skills, but Cease is the scariest guy. It's the starting pitching. When Toronto wins series, it's about this pitching, and Cease, he really gave it to the Red Sox last time out with that complete game shutout. He's incredible. He had the Sox swinging at sliders down below the zone consistently because he was getting to two strikes. He was getting one and two strikes extremely quickly. And, yeah, so, I mean, it's baseball. Like I said, any team can beat any team. Records aside, it doesn't matter. It just depends on how the Red Sox go out there. I mean, against the Athletics, the starting pitching, you know, yesterday, for example, not yesterday, the game two, Jake Bennett, you know, just wasn't in the strike zone, as consistent as he would like. He was going to two balls, zero strikes. If you got to come into the zone, and the Athletics were ready. And it's kind of the same story yesterday for the majority of the pitchers, a bullpen game, and that high leverage bullpen ended up, leaking a little bit, giving up some runs late. So, you know, everybody's got to go out there and hold up their end of the bargain and be consistent. And they just weren't able to do it for the last two games of that Athletic series.
2: Lenny DiNardo is with us, Red Sox analyst for Nesson. The Jays are throwing out Taillon tonight, and then Dylan Cease will go tomorrow. And then you'll see Jose Soriano's first start at home for Toronto, and then Max Scherzer in the series finale. Those are the probable pitchers. The Red Sox making a big acquisition at the trade deadline, bringing in Adley Rutschman from Baltimore. What's going on with him? When are we going to see him in the lineup?
5: Well, he's been in Worcester rehabbing, so that tells me really, really soon. I don't have a firm date, but this is sorely needed by the Red Sox. You know, Connor Wong is good. He's not as consistent as you'd like offensively. I feel like he's good behind the plate defensively, but when you get a guy like Rutschman back there, I mean, it's an upgrade defensively. It's obviously an upgrade offensively. He's an all-around player. He's a leader in the clubhouse. This is a marquee player. So you're talking about at the catching position for the Red Sox, the worst offensive stats in the league. So now a huge upgrade. This is a guy that's going to go out there and hopefully propel them to where they need to be, get to the postseason and do some damage from there. So I'm excited. I know the Red Sox, team is excited to have a guy like that in the lineup and behind the plate to help this pitching staff go out there and continue to do what they do throughout the year.
2: Are you in Toronto this week, Lenny?
5: No, I'm not working. I've got a honeydew.

0: in Baltimore. It was Baltimore, and I had, I think, 4 brats right before the game started. But I'm running out to the bullpen, like, just questioning life decisions. And but they were so good. They were just fresh, and I saw them, and I'm like, you know what? I'm not the type of guy that's going to have 1 brat, so I had 4. And I always say, if you're going to be a bear, you might as well be a grizzly bear. And I paid for it.
1: Nice. That is... Those are very wise words there, Lenny. I respect that immensely. Yeah.
0: Around the 4th inning, though, just I was probably incapacitated. Just take me out. Yeah,
1: I think we know exactly where you're going. Thanks so much for taking the time today. We loved having you on. Hopefully we could do this again soon.
0: I appreciate you guys. Thanks very much.
1: It's our pleasure. That's Lenny DiNardo, longtime big leaguer. And, of course, an Essen analyst covering the Sox. What a blast it must be. Like, just think about how much fun Red Sox fans have been having over the last 6 weeks. Meanwhile, you juxtapose that with what Blue Jays fans have been dealing with, seeing 1 run, 4 hits, 0 runs, 2 hits, and it's just like, ugh. But hopefully, again, I think what you could just ask for if you're a Jays fan right now is being competitive.
2: Yeah.
1: And down the stretch, games that have meaning. You don't want to be 5-6 games out with 20 games to go where you're done. You need to hold your own this week if you're the Jays, and next week. Again, 13 games coming up. Boston, New York, Tampa, New York. And after that, you've got 30 games to go. Every single team you play is under 500. So, go out and do some business against these good teams, and then give yourself a chance to make it interesting down the stretch. Because if you don't, if the Jays just get slaughtered this week, it's done.
2: Yeah.
1: It's done. Which would be very disconcerting. I'm going on Friday night against the Yanks. Looking forward to it. Oh, yeah.
2: Nice.
1: Got a big weekend coming up. Again, Friday night, Jays, Yankees. Saturday afternoon, Woodbine. King's Plate.
2: Ooh.
1: One of my favorite days of the year. Yeah, it's going to be
2: very nice.
1: Very excited for the weekend. Very excited. And it's only Monday. Who's counting? Counting down the days. Until the weekend. Mark Masters, in about 15 minutes, we've got Charlie Batch to kick off the 4th hour of the program. Coming up on the other side, winners of the weekend as we continue here in the 3rd hour, first up.
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4: 2 right lanes now blocked with this crash on the 400 southbound approaching the 401. We have help on scene and it definitely needs it. So we're looking at a stall as well on the 401 East Express Western Road sitting in the center lane. It's a tractor trailer and it's affecting the 409 eastbound drivers as well as the 401 as the rest of the majors. Yeah, a little busy this morning heading downtown. 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
7: 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Got to start out with the world of golf. My boy Michael Brennan, huge win at the Wyndham, one of the longest drivers of the golf ball on the planet. And he looked outstanding, 24 years old. Shout out to Michael Brennan. Also, our boy Jackson Koivun. 21-year-old stud who's made, I believe, 5 PGA Tour starts, Coco, qualifies for the FedEx Cup playoffs, which begin at the St. Jude coming up this week. Very excited. Wouldn't it be amazing if Jackson Koivun went on some crazy run and won the FedEx Cup playoffs? What is it, like $25 million? He was in the conversation. Kaz and I were talking about this last week. If you could trade lives with any professional athlete, who would it be and why? And I made my list. I think my pick was Erling Haaland.
8: Ooh, that's not a bad one,
7: but
8: though.
7: But Collins did say Paul Skeens, and I was like, you know, oh, that's pretty good. But then
8: wow,
7: also,
8: Collins
7: went on some random.
8: Off the top rope.
7: Ted Williams was his pick because of he's like a World War II hero and fought in the Korean War, and that was obviously a horrible pick. Shout out to Ted Williams. But I mean, come on, what do we like? You want to go to? We want to go in World War II, or you want to be Paul Skeens? I know which one I'm leaning towards. Anyways, what else you got?
8: Well, I got two winners. I participated in the National Member Guest last week, and it was a great event. Always is. Shout out to everybody that's involved in putting together that event. But the winners of that event were Jason Gabriel and Tommy France.
7: Ooh,
8: one of Old Dog's buddies there, Tommy France. Yes,
7: they win.
8: They win the tournament, and shout out to them. But my biggest winners of the weekend is my son's baseball team, from the Mississauga Majors, the Reds, who won the rookie ball division, completed an undefeated season. I did get the record. It's 16-0.
7: 16-0.
8: In the regular season. Yeah,
7: move over, 2008 Patriots.
8: Yes, and they did it in dramatic fashion. In a walk-off fashion, we were the home team, bottom of the fifth inning, where we had a four-run lead going into the top. We gave up 5 runs, and we needed to come back and win to complete the dream season for the kids, and they did it. They did it. It was meant to be for them to win like that. I'm so proud of the group, and I just got to give a special shout-out to all the coaches. First, the head coach, Peter Adrian, Pat McKernan, Jason Lowe and Bob Hicks. These coaches did an amazing job with all the kids on the team, helping them learn the game of baseball, helping them play the game of baseball, and helping us achieve, which was an unbelievably fun season, and you know, finishing it off in championship form. So it was awesome for the kids last night and awesome to win the way that we did. So shout out to the Reds of the Rookie Ball Mississauga Majors League.
7: Anything better than playing ball with the boys in the summertime? It's just awesome.
8: Dude, it was such a perfect night. It was like perfect temperature. You know, no, like the sun wasn't beating down on you. The blue sky. We had a scoreboard in the back that had, you know, the outs, the runs, you know, the inning. It was a perfect night for championship baseball. And credit to the Giants, too, who the team that we beat. For getting to that point, they gave us an incredible game, and it was a fun memory that we'll always take with us forever. And special group of parents, obviously, with a special group of coaches, and the kids were awesome to help, you know, coach and to help, you know, have the season that we did. So shout out to everybody involved.
7: Brings me back to when I was like 8 or 9 years old playing shortstop for my team, like the equivalent of Leo's team, and
9: I let a ball go through my legs, and we lost the game and lost the championship. And I'm
8: tough.
9: Not even kidding. That was how many years ago? Like 25 years ago? More?
8: Yeah.
9: My brother still chirps me about it to this day. it's a great chance, because he knows it bothers me, and it does. Like, I still think about that, and I'm like, how did I let... It was an easy dribbler, too. Like, bouncing
10: it
9: and
10: happens,
9: somehow...
10: Man.
9: And I just screwed it up. And fortunately, I have two
10: you did. You went Billy Buckner. You went full Billy Buckner.
9: Yeah, pretty much. Yeah. I was Bill Buckner. Yeah, but I was at shortstop, not at first base. Yeah. But in any case, same result. Yeah. I let the team down. And if anyone else was on that team, I'm sorry.
8: The exciting thing about the final play was we tied the game to make it 13-13, and we had the bases loaded, nobody out, and we had our number four hitter up, and he's a pretty strong hitter.
9: Oh, baby.
8: Right? And the inning before, or the bat before that he was up, he kind of pointed to the outfield before his bat, thinking that he was going to hit a deep one, and he hit a pretty good one.
9: He did a Babe Ruth call.
8: He hit a pretty good one. He hit a good double, okay? And so
9: he's got swag.
8: With everybody backed up in the infield, he took a swinging bunt, and it dribbled, like, just in front of home plate for the winning run, and the guy at third ran in. So it was kind of a funny play for us to end the game on. But, yeah, it was pretty cool, man. I wish the night never ended, because it was fun celebrating with that group of kids and obviously that group of parents and coaches that we had.
9: That's awesome. Shout out to the Reds. Yeah. Champion 16-0 season.
8: Yeah.
9: That is impressive. Yeah. Good work there.
8: Remarkable accomplishment for sure.
9: Oh, very much so. Charlie Batch in about 20 minutes. Talk some NFL with him. The preseason kicking off this week. We've got our fantasy league operational.
8: The mid-dink fantasy league. We're back, buddy.
9: These guys are so scared of us. They had to make the buy-in less this year. They're like, oh no, Aaron and Carlo, those guys are too good.
8: Yeah.
9: You know, they know what happened last year. A lot of injuries
8: of course.
9: Our team, but this year we're not drafting Tyreek Hill. So it's all gonna be all good. What was I thinking? What an idiot. Anyways, Mark Masters.
8: He was good before he got hurt.
9: Yeah, he actually was pretty good. And I don't even think he's playing this year. It doesn't seem like it. His leg is just busted.
8: He said he's got no power off of it.
9: It's wild how it's just over for him, seemingly, anyways. Yeah. Hopefully we see him back in the league, because he's one of the most exciting players. But when you suffer a leg injury like that, I mean, Tank Dell of Houston suffered just as gruesome an injury. It looks like he's coming back. But he's also like 10 years younger than Tyreek Hill, so probably a little bit easier for him.
8: Everybody's body's different, man.
9: That's right. More NFL talk with Charlie Batch. Mark Masters standing by. We'll talk some Leafs with Mark and some National Bank Open, where, unfortunately, Alex Iala, who became the story of the tournament, loses last night to Belinda Bencic, but there's a bunch of stuff. Very compelling stories in both the men's and the women's side. We'll get to them all with Mark next.
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11: A crash on the 400 southbound approaching the 401 is two right lanes blocked, and now we have two issues on the 401, both stalls. Dixon ramp to the east 401, part of the right lane block, and the East Express at Weston. That stall blocking two center lanes as emergency crews are on scene trying to clear that up. 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

0: attended the National Bank Open Friday night. First live tennis experience for yours truly. Dude, it was exceptional. Exceptional. Except for one mistake that I made. And no one will be surprised that, yeah, was I betting on a lot of different things at the tournament? Of course I was. I'm a degenerate. I decided to bet on Katie McNally, who was, I think, plus 210, plus 220 against Alexandra Ayala, who I would say 99% of the crowd was supporting, except for me. And there was this group of Filipino ladies in front of me who were hardcore Ayala fans, and they hated me. Absolutely hated. Like, the looks I was getting, just staring back when I was like fist bumping when my girl McNally, who got smoked by Ayala, actually not smoked. It went to a third set. It was a really good match. But, yeah, I learned my lesson. Always support Alex Ayala when she's playing in Toronto because the sport was incredible. Unfortunately, she did lose yesterday.
1: Well, you always liked the underdog story, right? Or the Cinderella runs.
0: Yes.
1: It kind of felt like she was on the verge of creating that just the same way as Vicky Mboko did the year before, right? So, fortunately it fell short.
0: Yes, but a great run. She's a rising star, no doubt. And our next guest there to document a lot of the coverage for the National Bank Open in Toronto. He is TSN tennis reporter, of course, Maple Leafs reporter, great friend of the show, Mark Masters. Hello, Mark. How are you?
2: I'm doing well. I think what we'll end up remembering from the National Bank Open this year is the atmosphere for the Ayala matches. That's probably, we'll see what happens these next few days, but that's probably going to be the big memory from this year's tournament.
0: Yeah, it's incredible, especially the lack of Canadian contingent in both Toronto and Montreal, right? Layla losing, Felix out early, I mean, Shapovalov. It was just a disaster, frankly, from the Canadian perspective. So I suppose, Mark, we kind of attached ourselves to this Alex Ayala story and the Filipino community as well. And it's unfortunate, that it's over. But as far as things going forward here, what are you most looking forward to seeing? Let's start in Toronto.
2: Well, in Toronto, it's a great, you know, even though there's no Canadians left, the number one player in the world is out, Sabalenka. There's still a good lineup. I mean, Rybakina against Naomi Osaka in a couple of days. It's the first time we're ever going to see that matchup, and those are the two of the best players in the world right now. So I'm curious to see how that goes. And then Coco Gauff is still alive, and there's some of the top names in tennis are still there. Obviously, it would have been great if Leila Annie Fernandez was able to get through. Not meant to be this year, but still some of the top players in the world. Iga Swiatek is still in the mix there. A couple of former champions of this event, Belinda Bencic and Alina Svitolina. So there's going to be some good matches these next few days down at Sobeys Stadium.
1: So, Mark, speaking of Osaka, I mean, her career has kind of had some ups and downs. I mean, at one point she was the number one tennis player in the world, and then she went through some personal stuff. And, you know, with the way she's playing lately, do you think she's on the verge of maybe, you know, challenging for that number one spot again on tour?
2: Yeah, I mean, she feels like she's very close. That's what she says. I thought it was interesting last night. She said she was really nervous because a year ago in the championship match against Vicky Mboko, she kind of let the Montreal fans rattle her. She said she learned from it. It is a different feel in Toronto versus Montreal. And it felt like the fans last night could not really sink their teeth into the match. Leila never got really in front. She was in front by games, but never by a break. And she couldn't really put the heat on Osaka in the way Mboko was able to last year. But still, Osaka handled the atmosphere nicely. Feels like she's getting back up to her top level, and it wouldn't be a surprise to see her, you know, win the U.S. Open at this point.
0: I saw Coco Gauff just dismantle Sakari on Friday night, Mark. I mean, do you look at Gauff as maybe the favorite here going forward?
2: She's right there. I mean, she'll play Bencic. The winner of that will play Osaka Rybakina. The way they've played this week, Osaka's probably the favorite in that match. And Iga Swiatek is playing very well on the other side of the draw. So she's maybe co-favorites right now with Osaka and Swiatek right now. Rybakina hasn't looked great, but yeah, Coco Gauff's playing some really good tennis right now, so would not be a surprise to see her lifting the trophy on Thursday night.
1: Mark, let's turn our attention to the men's side. How disappointing of a tournament was it for Felix?
2: Yeah, I mean, he couldn't make the start line. We're in a time in men's tennis right now. Alcaraz is out. Yannick Sinner just withdrew from Cincinnati with a knee problem, so who knows where he's at. Both of their statuses for the U.S. Open now up in the air. Djokovic is 39, so there's an opening here. Who's going to take advantage? We saw Alexander Zverev take advantage at Roland Garros, and for Felix to play in, you know, he only gets to play in Montreal every 2 years. It's his hometown. For him to have something pop up with his back in a practice hit, and then to just not even be able to get onto the court at all, it's bitterly disappointing, devastating even. Obviously, if the tournament, he's the number two seed, but yeah, very tough for him. All the Canadians, Shapovalov, Gabriel Diallo getting injured and having to retire from their matches. It was really tough. It was a real downer for the Canadians in Montreal this year.
0: Mark, I was reading a couple of articles about the injuries in tennis, especially men's tennis, and how they've just... I just have been crazy how often and how much, how the frequency and the severity of the injuries. What is your take on what, if anything, that these tennis bodies can do to try to reduce and keep the players on the court?
2: Yeah, I mean, we saw Sinner withdraw from Toronto, or from Montreal, rather, from Canada. You're going to have to try and pick and choose your spots when it comes to the schedule. It's tough. But that's probably what we're going to see players do more and more of, is try and preserve their bodies. Best of five is very tough. The athletes,
1: 5 hour matches for some of these guys. It's insane.
2: Felix and Djokovic, 5+ hours at Wimbledon. It takes a lot out of you. So there's a movement. I know some people want to see best of three, or maybe a hybrid where the start of the tournament is best of three and you save the best of five for the quarters, semis, and final or something like that.
1: I love that idea.
2: Yeah, there's movements. There's ways that you can do it. But yeah, it is rough because they're hitting hard, and the athleticism these days, the points are long and or longer, and it's tough on the bodies.
0: Do you think that maybe tennis players will look to emulate how you play, Mark, as the human backboard?
2: I feel like my style might be going the way of the dodo bird. It's tough. It's tough to do. Probably tough to watch, too.
0: I find that hard to believe. Mark Masters, our guest. We're talking about the National Bank Open. We'll be talking a lot about the Leafs here coming up in the not-too-distant future, which I think is very exciting, Mark. I'm sure you've been preparing. I'm certain you've got your outfits laid out. You've got all of the questions you're ready to ask on the first day of camp. What is the thing you're most looking forward to inquiring upon once camp officially opens?
2: Well, I mean, we got to get Austin Matthews on the record. The last time we heard from him, you know, he was saying that he believes that he can win in Toronto, but he wanted to see what was going to happen, right? Like, he can't predict the future. So what does he think? Jim Hiller's back. What has John Chyka done? You know, what's he think of that? What's the tone? How's he deliver that message? And then once we get on the ice, it's going to be Gavin McKenna. How does he look? Who's he playing with? How are they going to get their first overall pick up to speed and implement him here, right? We've heard from Matthew Schaefer talking about how the team has to give him confidence so that he can get off to a good start. So how's McKenna going to look, and how's the team going to help him get up to speed? Those are the two guys. Obviously, it's not rocket science. Matthews and McKenna. That's who I'll be watching and hearing from.
1: I want to follow up with that question where, you know, obviously you're a guy that a lot of people have a lot of respect for. And I'm curious to know, with the buzz and excitement around this team, what's an appropriate Mark Masters number out of 10 of the level of excitement that people should have about this team?
2: I'm 10 out of 10 excited in terms of just the storylines. I will say that. And like, okay. I think it's going to be like Bobrovsky, Radish. Like, I'm excited for the camp. I think for the first time in a while, there's been so much change, front office. I know a lot of the core guys are back, but there's been a lot of changeover as well in the player group. And I just think it's going to feel fresher than it has in a long time. So in terms of just getting into camp, fewer preseason games, and just getting into the storylines of it all, I'm excited. In terms of the team being, you know, competitive again, I think they will be competitive. They'll be in the playoff race. Are they ready to contend again? We'll see there. But I think they're going to be right in the race, which is going to be exciting.
1: You know what, AK? Andy O'Brien should have said that Mark Masters is operating with a biological clock instead of a chronological.
0: Biologic clock
1: instead of a chronological clock.
0: As far as,
1: yes.
0: You know what, Mark, would be a good segment for you? You and like in like maybe training with Andy O'Brien in the gym, deadlifting, squatting. Would you ever consider something like that?
2: I would consider anything. I'm willing to go wherever the story is. You know that.
3: What a great answer. That's why you're the best, Mark. That's why you're the best. Let's get that set up. That would be a ratings winner right there.
1: Oh,
3: Mark
1: for
3: Masters.
1: Sure.
3: With yes. Andy O'Brien
1: yes.
3: learning the new sport performance yeah. department of the Toronto Maple Leafs. Wow, we're just coming up with content for you, Mark. So let's make that happen, please.
2: I don't like to take
3: please.
2: Time off, but I might need some time off after that.
3: That's very like. Also, Mark, if that happens, you have to do it in a full suit, okay?
2: Of course. Yeah. 100%.
3: There's no workout gear. It's full suit, deadlifts
1: workouts.
3: And squats and bench press for Mark Masters. That is what we need to see as a society.
1: Mastering workouts. That's going to be the name of
3: the
1: segment.
3: Very well done. Oh, this would have like 100,000 views on TSN's YouTube channel within 10 minutes. This is brilliant stuff right here. Let's make it happen. We're going to reach out to Andy and the Leafs on your behalf so the audience can get what it deserves, Mark.
2: I'm ready to do it. I'm up for it. If you can make it happen, I will be suited up and in the gym.
1: I love
3: brilliant
1: it, man.
3: Idea. Mark, yes. Thank you very much for doing this. We can't wait for the YouTube video.
2: Oh, stay tuned. Thanks, guys.
3: That's Mark Masters joining us here. That would be electric. Just Masters doing anything would be is awesome to watch because he's so funny.
1: Al's brother got the amount of views and attention for his athletic,
3: what is 20 second 100 meter?
1: It's athletic.
3: Yeah, I think he's still running. Yeah.
1: You know what? TSN always plays like late at night, sometimes on the weekends, they always play like best of overdrive clips. And when I rewatched that run that him and Odai, the 200 meter run, oh my God, it is glorious.
3: Not sure I would call it a run. It's something.
1: What do you call it? It's a 200 meter sprint.
3: I don't want to be disrespectful, but I don't know if running is what I would call it. But yeah, not exactly the most aesthetically pleasing, but that was
1: gold.
3: And again, Masters in the gym with Andy O'Brien is something we need to set up. I think that's something we're going to work on their behalf. 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Charlie Batch coming up. We'll let you hear what Steve Phillips had to say about the Toronto Blue Jays weekend that was. Look ahead to a crucial 7-game homestand, which begins tonight against the Sox.
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5: 400 southbound approaching the 401. This crash cleanup continues to block two right lanes with a heavy go once you pass Steeles. Also looking at a stall on the Dixon ramp to the east 401. Part of the right lane still blocked. New problem on the QEW. Eastbound ramp to Bronte stall right lane. There's no shortcut for saving time, but saving money is simple. 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

0: Brian Adams. What a good tune.
1: I thought this was Dave Matthews Band. It's hour number four, Monday morning, here on First Up. Aaron Korolnik, Carlo Kolyak. Well, Charlie Batch will join us momentarily, talk some NFL with him. We should play a little bit more Adam Vinatieri. He was so good early on. Hilarious stuff. Let's play the Belichick stuff. Was a little bit lame, if you ask me. You know, a little shot at Jordan Hudson. I didn't necessarily like that one as much. But the Tom Brady joke, it's something that I think everybody can appreciate. Here's Adam Vinatieri from his Hall of Fame speech over the weekend.
2: I was lucky enough to play with the greatest quarterback in Patriot history. Unfortunately, he was unable to make it here today. Drew Bledsoe. I had a few more Tom Brady jokes, but I was afraid that he'd run up on the stage and maybe give me a Will Smith like he did to Logan Paul last month.
3: Oh, that's too good.
1: From Adam Vinatieri. Drew Bledsoe.
3: Now, do you think he took that shot because Bledsoe was not in the building? Or was that just part of his plan the whole
1: time? I think
3: time?
1: Drew Bledsoe would acknowledge he's not the best quarterback in Patriots history. He probably thought that.
3: I actually think that Drew Bledsoe would laugh at that too.
1: Oh, I completely agree. And I'm going to guess our next guest would also laugh at that. He was one of, you know, their contemporaries. Charlie Batch was playing against Brady and Adam Vinatieri. Maybe Drew Bledsoe back in the day as well. He's a longtime NFL quarterback. We're thrilled to welcome him back to the program. Good morning, Charlie. How you doing?
4: I'm doing well. How about yourself?
1: We're doing very well. Did you listen to Adam Vinatieri's Hall of Fame speech? It must be cool for you to see a lot of the guys you played against and competed against over the years get into the Hall of Fame.
4: Oh, yeah. It was. I got a chance to watch a couple of it. I couldn't sit there in this whole entirety only because I had a lot of things going on over the weekend. But it was just really good to see all of those guys going in, and they were all well-deserving because a lot of those guys I've seen their careers from start to finish, and it was just really good to see.
3: So, Charlie, what's your level of excitement now that training camps are open and we're about to embark on a new NFL season?
4: Yeah, I'm excited because now that the pads are on, you truly get an opportunity to evaluate all of the guys. Where you go through the whole offseason and I get that same question, is how's the guy look? Well, everybody looks good in shorts, but now when you put the pads on and start separating people, especially when you're trying to evaluate the linemen, offense and defensively, but I think overall, I think Mike McCarthy should be pleased where he is with his training camp thus far, and we'll let you see if it translates over into preseason games, which starts this Thursday.
3: So we'll get into some Pittsburgh Steelers chat with you, but I'm curious to know, is there a team outside of Pittsburgh that's catching your eye right now that is, you know, probably likely to surprise more than many when the season starts?
4: Not necessarily. I mean, obviously you have Seattle, they're the defending champions, but all eyes are on the Rams right now. And if they can, you know, you saw the piece that they added with Myles Garrett, but if we look this week and they finalize an agreement with Aaron Donald, man, that's going to be a defensive front that you have to be afraid of at this particular point. But again, we're only in August. You know, these are everything's preliminary up until this point. But if the Rams can solidify everything that they were building on at the end of last year, they're going to be a team, which is not necessarily a surprise overall, but just people are surprised that they're talking about the Rams more than they actually are Seahawks. I'm sorry.
1: Seahawks, right? Yeah. Isn't that weird, Charlie? Again, you're a guy who's won Super Bowls. Like, you know what it's like. And generally, when you win, you are the champs. But it seems like everyone's already crowning the Rams. Do you think Seattle's being disrespected here?
4: Yeah, they are. And, you know, anytime that – you know, you get to that point now, it gives you an opportunity to kind of play the undercard, right? Hey, everybody's, you know, rooting against us and we're returning a lot of players, but yet people are sleeping on us up until this point. So it gives them a little added fuel to the fire, and I'm sure they would love to have it at this particular point just because people aren't believing in them the same way they used that as motivation last year. But we'll all see, but it's going to be, that arguably is the toughest division that everybody's paying attention to.
3: Do you think that maybe people feel this way about Seattle because of the coordinators that they lost? I mean, you saw what the impact that it had with the Detroit Lions last year where, you know, their offense seemed to struggle, their defense, obviously they made changes there, but Seattle loses Kubiak. Is that maybe the reason why people are a little bit hesitant on Seattle repeating?
4: It possibly is. And, you know, being part of that and trying to defend your championship, since I was part of two Super Bowl teams here in Pittsburgh, it is tough because your whole off season is different. You know, you're trying to celebrate what you accomplished in June when you get your actual Super Bowl rings, but yet you're trying to focus on the season. So it's very tough to repeat in that particular manner, and that's why it's very difficult. You don't see repeat defending champions all the time. It's just one of those ones to where if everybody can kind of narrow in and hone in and focus and say, hey, guys, here are the little things that we were doing, you know, versus showing up and expecting to win. Those are the challenges that you might have as you kind of navigate through this. But overall, you know, Seattle, they're going to be tough. I expect them wholeheartedly to be at least in the NFC Championship game if everybody stays healthy.
5: Longtime NFL quarterback Charlie Batch spent a long time with the Pittsburgh Steelers, also played for Detroit, winning a couple of Super Bowls. I am curious as far as your assessment of Pittsburgh. Of course, Aaron Rodgers is back. Mike McCarthy, his old coach from Green Bay, takes over for Mike Tomlin. What type of season are you expecting from Pittsburgh? Seemingly in the playoffs, over 500 every year. Do you think they can do it again?
4: Yeah, I think they can, and I'm not being a homer when I say that. I think all the pieces that they have here are where they needed to be. Do they need a fresh voice in the room? Maybe, maybe not. Obviously, you know, we'll see how that looks as McCarthy is taking over. But I think one thing that stands for sure, this team needed to score points, and they weren't able to do so in the manner that they would hope. You score 6 points in the playoff game, that's all you remember because that's the way that your season ended. When you add McCarthy, an offensive-minded guy that knows how to score points, and you bring a guy back that knows this offense because Aaron Rodgers has spent 18 years of his career in this offense, so he has a PhD. So when you have an extension of the coaching staff on the field helping these young players understand the verbiage and the nuances of the offense, that is a bonus for this Steelers team, and that's why I fully expect them to really be better than what everybody expects. I know people are picking the Bengals and the Ravens, but I think the Steelers, they're going to be right there in the thick of all of it when everything happens in December.
5: Charlie, there's a lot of people, frankly, including myself, who are picking Pittsburgh to miss the playoffs simply because if teams like the Kansas City Chiefs and the Baltimore Ravens and the Cincinnati Bengals are going to be back in the playoffs, someone's got to fall out. If you think Pittsburgh's going to be able to get back to where they were last year, who do you see missing out in the playoffs?
4: Yeah, see, when I look at it, I think, you know, when I look at just the division, the Steelers are there right there. Their roster is in favor of everybody else. And, yes, you know, they won it on the missed field goal last year with the Ravens. But, again, they are the defending champions. But I think when you look back, it's hard to really kind of play who's going to miss out at this particular point. I just think that they'll be one of, if they don't win the division, they'll be one of those wild card teams for sure.
5: Yeah, it's so interesting. Do you see Kansas City, Baltimore being back in the playoffs this year?
4: See, a lot of that, obviously, when you're talking Kansas City, you want to know, okay, how Patrick Mahomes is going to look out the gate with that knee brace on. Is the mobility going to be an obstacle for him as he's kind of navigating that pocket, something that he's been great at over the years? So I think that's one aspect of it. But when you look at just the Bengals and the Ravens, Bengals, they haven't won in a couple of years, so it's not like they're the threat that everybody's talking about. Ravens are the Ravens, but both rosters are the same. I think this division is going to come down to the Ravens and Steelers. It's just a matter of who gets off to a hot start early in September, because as you go into the schedule, the second half of the Steelers' schedule is brutal.
3: I'm curious to know, Charlie, in your NFL career, when you participated in training camps and you had defensive linemen tackle you in training camps, what your reaction was, because this story out of Vegas with Max Crosby and Kirk Cousins where they literally got into a scuffle. I think they threw punches at each other because Max Crosby was hitting Kirk Cousins in these practice drills, and now both have been suspended by the Raiders. Take us through what your, you know, personal dealings of a situation like this that you experience, and what you think about what's happening in Vegas right now.
4: Yeah, I think when you look at your two stars on both sides of the ball, you know, those are your leaders that you have at this particular point. So, of course, you know, there's probably a lot more bickering that was going back and forth. And as quarterbacks, we know we can't get hit. So, of course, we're going to talk all the smack that you could possibly talk, because we know you're not supposed to get hit in practice. But yet your star on the defensive side probably just gave him an elbow, something that Kurt didn't like. And yeah, I didn't see the video if there is one, but I'm assuming that he probably gave him an elbow he didn't like. They got to fight, and there's the blows that happened. And the rules are the rules. And I'm sure as coach, the head coach says, listen, this, we don't fight. Anybody who fights, they are subject to having to sit out of practice. And I think that's what you're seeing right now. I wouldn't look at it. I think more, if anything, it gained the respect of the teammates, knowing that their quarterback is going to go head up with the star of that defensive team, with Max Crosby. And I think there's going to be mutual respect. And I think they actually gained something moving forward by both sides.
5: Charlie, I know you're a lover, not a fighter. You ever been in any training camp scuffles over your playing career?
4: One or two, only because it wasn't necessarily a hit. It was whenever you would have a defender that would actually try to swipe the football out of your hand when you're trying to throw it. That is the worst thing in practice that you can have, because any quarterback trying to throw with all of their might with an empty hand, that's where sometimes you get those elbow injuries, shoulder injuries that happen. So, of course, you would go back and say, hey, man, that's not what we do here. And then, of course, everybody, including coaches, staff, everybody would say, stay away from the quarterback. Don't touch the quarterback in that particular manner. So when you do get into, shouting matches, but nothing to the point where you're ready to fight.
3: So is that a rule, like, in training camp? Like, you can't touch the quarterback? Like, I'm learning this new right now. And so,
4: yeah,
3: like,
4: in the NFL, yes. I don't know about college and those type of things, but NFL, that is a rule. So typically, most quarterbacks, you know, the last game that you're playing is the last time that you will get hit until the first preseason game. So that's why when you hear some of these sound bites from the quarterbacks and they say, hey, what you looking to do in the game? Maybe take that first hit and then get it out the way and get out the game. You know, because again, you're not hitting in the manner of the rest of the team.
3: Wow. Don't touch the quarterback in practice.
5: Don't do it. Don't touch Charlie Batch especially. He will not take
4: I promise you, if you have an undrafted or a late round draft pick that touches the quarterback, I wasn't in that particular category. I'm just saying if one of those young quarterbacks would turn around and do that same thing to Ben Roethlisberger, chances are if he is trying to make the team, he may not necessarily make it or get cut. Because he actually did Ben versus hitting Charlie. You know,
5: that's
4: a big difference.
5: Yeah, you hit Ben Roethlisberger in training camp if you're an undrafted rookie. You're probably getting deported out of the United States. The owner will ensure that happens if he can. Thank you so much for doing this, Charlie. Great to catch up with you. We're getting closer, man. We're getting closer. Less than a month away from the beginning of the regular season. Can't wait.
4: Absolutely. I look forward to it. Appreciate you having me on, fellas.
5: It is our pleasure. That's Charlie Batch joining us here on First Up. Yeah, we're less than a month away. It's September the 9th, the first game of the season. It's August
3: 4 Sundays
5: today.
3: Now?
5: Yeah, we're getting close, man. Patriots, Seahawks to kick things off. Niners, Rams on the 10th, and then a full Sunday slate. Oh, then Monday. Oh, my goodness. What a time that's going to be. So excited. By the way, Kaz and I made a bet. Not a sandwich bet. We bet a bottle of wine. I said the Bears would make the playoffs. He said the Bears will miss the playoffs. Where do you stand on that?
3: Oh, I think the Bears are missing the playoffs.
5: I feel so much better about the bet now. Thank you so much.
3: Really? Oh, you want to do a sandwich bet?
5: I already got the wine bet with Kaz.
3: Well, I'll do a sandwich bet too. You feel that confident about it?
5: No. I don't need to.
3: I think Detroit's going to be better in the division. I think Green Bay is going to be good in that division. I think Minnesota is going to be better in that division. Remember how many games Chicago won in the last 2 minutes of the fourth quarter last year? I think there was like 5 or 6 games they won.
5: Yeah, they're resilient.
3: It was a miracle season for them. And look, I would love to see them continue that, but you know, the odds are that there's going to be regression in Chicago.
5: I really like the Chicago Bears. Also, a really easy schedule early on. At Carolina, home to
3: loss.
5: The Vikings.
3: Loss.
5: At Carolina and the home to the Vikings are losses for my Bears.
3: Yeah. They're losing in Carolina.
5: And then the Jets in week 4, that's a loss.
3: That's a win.
5: Yeah. I think we're staring at a 3-1 start. Yeah, the Eagles, that's going to be a tough one. But yeah, that Carolina team is one I predicted would miss the postseason after winning the division last year. New Orleans, my team.
3: Yeah, with Tyler Shuck as quarterback, there's a lot of people that are high on New Orleans, which is, like, astonishing to me.
5: Well, it's funny because Drew Brees gets into the Pro Football Hall of Fame of the weekend. It seems like that's when he was good, was the last time New Orleans.
3: They had a good quarterback.
5: Yeah, remember Marquez Colston?
3: Yeah.
5: Deuce McAllister?
3: Deuce.
5: There's nothing like
3: Jimmy Graham.
5: Jimmy Graham, sure. Dude's just sitting around and talking about old football players from like 2009. Those are the best
3: guys. And the only reason why we know them is because we play fantasy football.
5: It's true. Deuce McAllister was great. He was an awesome
3: running
5: back.
3: What about Reggie Bush, Mark Ingram?
5: Sure.
3: Mark Ingram won me a fantasy championship, man.
5: Mark Ingram was great. Alabama. Yeah, he was a really good running back over the days. I remember when I was a producer, I used to love booking those guys on the show. That like fantasy. Like, I remember we had, I think, was it Priest Holmes on? And Priest
3: really?
5: Holmes back in the day was that, this was like 10, 12 years ago now. Like, that's what I, like, aspire to do as a producer. Let's just get fantasy football legends on the program and just talk about fantasy.
3: Be amazing.
5: And how good they were back in the day.
3: Yeah.
5: those were my favorite guests to book. I feel like Deuce McAllister does some radio or TV in New Orleans. I'm pretty sure he does.
3: Deuce McAllister. Yeah, remember Lendell White?
5: Tennessee
3: Titan. Like, literally, the guy would just come in and, like, he'd be the 1 yard touchdown guy. You'd have Chris Johnston, who would
5: Johnson.
3: He'd run for 2,000 yards. He'd get to the goal line, and Lendell White would come in and score. I'd be like, what the hell?
5: Sucks about Chris Johnston, who's dealing with some really, really bad health issues, which is horrible because, yeah, I mean, he was one of the best running backs the last 20 years for sure. Incredible.
3: CJ2K, I think they called him.
5: That's it. And really, really sad stuff, what he's going through.
3: So are we doing the sandwich bet on the Bears or what?
5: No, we're not.
3: You're such a wuss. Oh, my God.
5: So many sandwiches from you. It's crazy.
3: I'm up right now.
5: Like, barely. Don't worry. Dude, Vlad's going over 17 and a half
3: home
5: runs.
3: Okay.
5: For sure.
3: Double or nothing?
5: Get a hot. Yeah, right.
3: Double or nothing?
5: How about 7.5 home runs for Vlad? Forget 17 and a half. Really, the question is starting to, like, I'm starting to think about it. Is Vlad going to hit a home run at home this season?
3: What's the there should be a FanDuel odds at that.
5: I'm certain FanDuel's got some stuff. I've seen stuff out there. I believe the Jays have 22 home games to go, including 7 this week. Does he hit one this week?
3: No.
5: Yes or no?
3: No.
5: That's a sandwich bet. Over this 7-game homestand, Vlad Jr. will hit a home run. Are you on the
3: sandwich
5: no side?
3: Bet? Okay, sandwich I'll do that bet if you do the Bears bet.
5: No, I refuse to do the Bears.
3: What are you talking about?
5: You just have FOMO because Kaz and I have a bet.
3: No,
5: already.
3: I'm not. I'm trying to.
5: Another one.
3: You want one from me. I want one from you.
5: All right,
3: so
5: sure,
3: do it.
5: I'll take it. Put a both on the board.
3: Yes, I got him.
5: At home run this week. The Bears will make the playoffs. I feel great about both.
3: Let's do it. Love it.
5: Yeah.
3: Can't wait to cash in 2 more California sandwiches, baby.
5: Yeah, I mean, just so many different places we can go for sandwiches. I had this incredible Italian sandwich over the weekend. Dude, this thing was legitimately insane. And it was very reminiscent of a Rod's Famous Sandwich where he's just hoovering a sandwich wherever, Florence or wherever it was in Italy. This thing, just every type of Italian cured meat, cheese, a little pesto. Oh, my God, it was...
3: Oh,
5: just
3: yeah.
5: Sensational. You got to come downtown. We got the best sandwiches here. I forget what it's called now.
3: Maybe buddy, have you ever had a crudo sandwich?
5: Well, it's like very similar to crudo. I have not been to crudo, but I've seen the Instagram and TikTok.
3: Italian meats at that place. Yeah, it looks pretty good.
5: Where is crudo?
3: I think there's one in Etobicoke, and they just opened up one in Woodbridge, I believe.
5: Oh, my goodness.
3: Yeah.
5: Got to check that out.
3: Yeah.
5: Nice.
3: But, I mean, veal sandwich. Nothing beats a veal sandwich, California sandwich.
5: I'm getting a little hungry right now. Let's take a quick
3: break. We gotta go see our boy Nick in Woodbridge one day.
5: Long overdue. Yeah. Maybe later this month. Maybe later this month,
3: we'll
5: be in the area. That's the plan. Still have some of our combo with Steve Phillips to come. It's the fourth and final hour, first up Monday morning.
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7: Still problems on the go on the 400. Southbound approaching the 401. 2 right lanes are blocked. We've got a crash cleanup in place. Again, the backup before Finch. We've also got new problems popping up westbound on the 401 in the express at Meadowvale. A stall vehicle in the right lane. Your Dixon ramp to the eastbound 401. We've got a piece of that right lane blocked with a stall. And good news, eastbound 401 express problems at Weston Road have cleared from the 2 center lanes. We do have a couple of extra delays still on the DVP and the Gardner. And eastbound on the QEW, the ramp to Bronte is stall still in the right lane. 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
25: You ain't first, you're last.
1: More Brian Adams. I love it.
5: I know, I'm pretty sure this is Pearl Jam.
1: So, just to remind our audience that are joining us now, we know who the singer of this song is. And the last couple times 20 Fingers has come in with Bon Jovi, I've said Brian Adams jokingly because I mistakenly thought Summer of 69 was a Bon Jovi song. And when I was at my son's baseball game, there was a kid playing that as his walk-up song, and I turned over to our coach. I'm like, oh, Bon Jovi, freaking awesome. And he goes,
5: what was Leo's walk-up song?
3: our team didn't have walk-up songs. This was the other opponents. Team. Right. And he goes, yeah, great song, but isn't that Bryan Adams? I was like, oh, man. It's a tough one. But speaking of my son's baseball team, I have been praising them all show because they completed an undefeated season last night by winning a championship in walk-off action, which was one of the most exciting things to witness. You know what came back into my life over the weekend? Krispy Kreme donuts.
0: Oh, my goodness.
3: Have you? When was the last time you've eaten a Krispy Kreme donut?
0: So it's funny, when Krispy Kreme first came to Canada, this must have been, what, 20 years ago?
3: At least, yes.
0: Like, it was pandemonium at those stores. Huge lineups. And I remember I used to go to Florida in the winter with my family, and we would just go and just
3: the first stop would have to be at Krispy Kreme Donuts. I remember those days.
0: And I know there are Krispy Kremes around, and listen, I don't know who sponsors who. I'm not trying to put anybody in a bad position, but I don't see it in, like, popular culture nearly as much. I feel like Krispy Kremes will have a renaissance, but...
3: Well, now they're selling them in grocery stores. I went to Superstore yesterday to do groceries, and there was a whole stand of Krispy Kreme donuts.
0: So
3: we decided to buy a bunch to bring for the kids to celebrate the season afterwards. And I could, like, I had to eat a box at home before I brought it to the team because my daughter loves them. And my wife tells me that she brings the kids there, you know, once in a while. And I don't eat donuts. I don't eat any of that stuff. But I'm like, I gotta try this. It was the original glazed ones.
0: Oh,
3: dude, how do they make those donuts that just melt in your mouth?
0: It's crazy. I think you could have like 20 of them. Like, for
3: you
0: whatever
3: absolutely
0: reason.
3: Absolutely could.
0: It's obviously highly caloric, but for whatever reason, it doesn't really feel like you're eating very much.
3: No.
0: When you have one of those donuts.
3: No, like they when you go to Tim Hortons and order a donut, it's thick. It's, you know, you gotta bite into it. This one here, you can't even bite into it because it's melting in your mouth as you're biting. And I'm like, holy crap, Krispy Kreme donuts. Where have you been all my life?
0: Yeah. Is there a Krispy Kreme downtown?
3: No, I don't think there is. You got to find it.
0: Oh, there is. Dude,
3: like
0: there's
3: a store?
0: There's one 1.1 kilometers away from me.
3: Hey, man, we got to get them as a sponsor on our show, man. Krispy Kreme. Perfect breakfast food?
0: Krispy Kreme and 2-for-1 pizza together.
3: Yeah.
0: Does it get any better than that?
3: Yeah.
0: That is...
3: Arad, get
0: I was
3: sales
0: say
3: on that.
0: Breakfast of champions, but that wouldn't mean that.
3: No. Well, coffee and a donut, man. Like, come on. That's what people do.
0: That's right. I agree.
3: Right?
0: Krispy Kreme. Shout out to them.
3: We want some royalties for the shout outs that
0: we're there's a lot of them downtown. I might have myself an afternoon.
3: Okay.
0: Hello.
3: You said you made a vlog of your.
0: Yeah, the
3: day
0: vlog's coming out.
3: At the Argos game, you need a vlog of you eating into a Krispy Kreme donut. You need to send it to me.
0: That wouldn't be nearly as compelling as Matthew Cosman and I celebrating Samuel Hicks touchdowns to see the Toronto Argonauts on Tuesday night. That was a lot
3: but
0: of fun.
3: I was like,
0: can't wait for the
3: man,
0: next
3: holy cow. I haven't had one of those in like forever.
0: By the way, Argos next game, August 22nd, against the Ticats, it's the CNE game. So you get a ticket
3: a
0: for the Argos game. I believe it's a Saturday afternoon, if I'm not mistaken.
3: Let me see the sketch.
0: That should be good for you and your family. You guys could come out and watch the Argos just crush the souls of the Ticats and then go play the CNE. Could be a fun little family outing.
3: Okay.
0: Maybe we can get seats in those new suites they have in the South End Zone.
3: You
0: have
3: love that idea.
0: You have much better connections than I do on
3: what
0: that.
3: What do you mean? You can know our guy. What's our guy's name?
0: Our boy Chris Belenovich. We love
3: Belenovich.
0: Chris
3: Belenovich. Yes.
0: I don't know if he's got access to those types of suites. He's got all the hookups for us. We love Chris. Does an amazing work. Does amazing work for the Toronto Argonauts running the communications department. But I don't know if he's got the MLS.
3: We
0: got
3: to get him to hook us up. Arad, did you have something to say?
10: Oh, no, I was just telling you guys to wrap.
3: Oh, okay, gotcha.
0: Okay, sorry.
3: Gotcha.
0: Steve Phillips.
3: Didn't want to hear more Krispy Kreme stuff?
0: He's not interested in Krispy Kreme. Steve Phillips, we'll let you hear what he said about the Blue Jays weekend that was. Plus, my FanDuel best.

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1: You ain't first, you're last.
2: Steve Phillips joined us in the first hour. It was a great conversation talking about the Toronto Blue Jays. What a great weekend. Took 2 of 3 from the Philadelphia Phillies, and it sets the stage for 13 crucial games ahead against quality opponents for the Jays. First of four against the Red Sox tonight. We began with Steve's takeaways from Toronto's series win over the Phillies.
3: Yeah, and Vladdy homered in a game, and so, I mean, there's that. And so, look, it's one that, you know, they can win some series. That's why I thought to myself, you know, maybe, you know, they're going to move it up, Springer down in the lineup a little bit. Nathan Lucas done a nice job at the top of the lineup, giving some energy there. You know, that maybe they can make a run, but, you know, is there enough time to make the run that they need to? It feels like it's too late, but it's at least nice to see guys starting to do something a little bit, right? To be able to get something going. And so, you know, look, sometimes, you know, even the matchup tonight, you talk about if Tyon can keep it close, just get through the, you know, four innings of decent, you know, give one run in four innings, they've got a chance to beat Sonny Gray in the Red Sox. You know, Sonny Gray's due for a clunker. He's been so good lately that he's due for a day that he doesn't hit his spots, and doesn't get it done. And so, you know, if you win a game like that, you win this next series, and start to get some momentum going. Cause that's the thing for the Red Sox. When you've gone, you know, 27 out of 30, and then you lose a couple games, you start to feel like maybe the losing slump, because there's got to be some regression toward the mean, right? It doesn't work the way that they've done it. So you wonder if they're due for their bad baseball right now a little bit. So who knows what can happen as you try to start to get back into this.
4: Steve, what was really impressive for me to watch over this weekend is the offense return a little bit for this Blue Jays team. And it was sparked by, you know, two new guys that were added to the lineup, Brett Bateman and Josh Smith. We saw Josh Smith get his first career home run. But it's when I'm watching this and you watch the Blue Jays play where they're down by a couple and they find a way to claw back and they find a way to win high scoring games and, you know, they find a way to win a couple and or get to extra innings. You know, they lose a tough one yesterday. Kind of makes me feel like, you know, there's a spark that's been added to this team post trade deadline. You got a couple of new young players come in, inject some new blood. Is this too little, too late for this Blue Jays team? Where, you know, maybe during the season they should have found a way to get maybe some guys up from the minors that had some hot bats and push some other guys and maybe add a little something to the lineup, because it just feels like right now, even with the way Nathan Lucas is playing, there's been something injected into this team.
3: Yeah, I think that there's two things. One, for the players that have been there, when you get through the trade deadline and, you know, you're wondering, are we gonna make a run? Are we gonna be buyers or sellers? I mean, there's a declaration made. And I think that even though they did sell and buy, I think they were more sellers than buyers. And I think that it sort of takes off that burden a little bit. There's a breath of fresh air that comes in, you know, regardless of you think, well, geez, I mean, why would they, you know, feel more relaxed now? Because there's been a statement made about who they are, so they don't have to prove anything. They're just going to go out and play and relax a little bit more. Then when you do get the young guys that come in, those young guys are playing for their lives, right? They're out there playing for playing time. They're out there playing for energy. They're out there to try to win a game. They're out there trying to be their best, and they're not caught in their heads like everybody else was. You've got new guys coming in who are only looking ahead. They're not thinking about, oh, the slump I've been in and how bad I've been playing. This is a fresh start and a new opportunity. So it does bring a different energy level in that can spark a team. You know, you know, there's a lot of question right now about even out in Seattle, there's some thought right now they might change managers for the rest of the year, that Dan Wilson might be out. Like, they I'm should. Thinking to myself, you know.
4: Full Vegas Golden Knights?
5: That's right. That would be a good move.
3: I mean, think about they were there last year into the ALCS in, you know, seven games with the Blue Jays, but it's been bad enough. There's a lot of talk out there that he might not finish the year as the manager, and they might try to make a change to salvage the rest of this year, which I think is pretty aggressive. And it's not like he went from being a bad, and they, people are saying, well, you know, he was, you know, they won despite him last year. I'm like, you don't get to blame him for 1 year and then not credit him for another. But I think that just that energy change can happen. We saw it change with managers this year, right? Look at Boston. They changed managers right early in the season. They changed coaching staff too. They let all the coaches go. Can you imagine how long it takes to learn the new coaches and the language and the, you know, terminology and everything else? But it worked. And for the Phillies, it worked. And so, you know, some change can spark something in a team.
2: Steve, looking ahead to this week, four against Boston, three against New York, all at the Dome. So Toronto's clearly got to step up here and win some games against some tough opposition. But their bullpen has been taxed so dramatically. 26 and a third innings for Toronto's bullpen in the last five games. Extra innings has contributed to that, but there's no days off. You got some tough opponents. You got a guy like Jameson Taillon on the hill tonight, so you're not expecting, you know, a complete game shutout. How do you deal with this attrition considering the circumstances?
3: Well, I mean, we've been talking about it for forever. And, you know, the wear and tear on this bullpen. And, you know, how much it's in, and here's the thing. It's big boy time. You gotta suck it up. I mean, it's August and ideally if starters can go deeper, you can get an extra inning out of them. But in the meantime, it might mean, you know, a little bit of that shuttle between Buffalo and Toronto just to get fresh arms in, and to keep it going a little bit. Problem is, if, you know, anybody you bring up, John Snyder's going to say, okay, Fluharty or that guy, you know, Fisher or that guy, you know, Varland or that guy, and he's going to choose, you know, Rogers or that guy. He's going to choose the guys that have been there. But I got to tell you, I think that they've got to try to find a way to get more innings out of the starting pitching. And, you know, the big challenge would be even no matter what happens this year, I think when you think about the extra month of the season last year plus the workload this year, then you have to look at it next year and think a little bit. There's got to be a remake and not an assumption that your same bullpen can come in and do the same job. They're really going to have to protect them. But in the short term, John Snyder's got to win the games, every game in front of him. He's going to go to the guys that have been getting the job done.
4: Steve, what did you make of the debut of Jose Soriano, who pitched in Philly on Friday night? 4.2 innings pitched, four hits, two runs, one earned run, and three Ks. Did you like what you saw?
3: Look, not his best outing, and, you know, he's going to be a ground ball machine for this team. It's what his bread and butter is. But, you know, sometimes when you get overhyped with a new team, you overthrow a little bit, you elevate your sinker, and you're not quite the same pitcher you can be. Fatigue can often help the sinker ball pitcher. And a lot of times if they can work their way through, they get better and get more movement during the course of the game. And so, you know, I always try not to put a lot of stock in firsts, you know, in the first time in a season for a team coming in. And I think next couple starts, you get a better look at what I think he can be when he settles in. It doesn't feel like he has to prove something to everybody else. But, you know, he is that guy that you got a chance to see, and a lot of movement on his pitches, and he can move the ball around. And I expect you'll see a better Jose Soriano the next couple starts.
2: Steve, what was your take on what happened Friday night with Zach Wheeler, whose foot seemed to be off the mound, and David Popkins was yelling, he gets ejected, and then Wheeler chirps the Jays afterwards? I mean, that was a lot of theatrics there between the two teams. What was your take on how it all played out?
3: Yeah, so Wheeler does have that sort of odd style. Now, remember, Kevin Gausman also had kind of that rocking motion in his set position that you know, they wouldn't call a balk on, but sometimes they call the balk on it. But, you know, once a guy normally does something, Major League Baseball has looked into it. They have checked it out. His foot is on the rubber, and he's not trying to gain an advantage with anything. And so, you know, it's one that that I think desperate people do desperate things. And so, you know, they've been alerted to it from the last time they started. They started trying to watch it and maybe there's some gamesmanship in trying to get under Wheeler's skin some with it. And so, you know, it's one that in the future, I suspect teams are going to let go and not address and just let him do his thing the way that they are, unless there's some dramatic time when it looks like his foot's not on the pitching rubber. But I don't think it's worth fighting over it right now. The commissioner's office has looked at it. They've addressed it. They believe it's legal in what he's doing. I don't mind barking about it a little bit. But I think Wheeler, you know, always seems to have the last laugh on everything.
2: Steve Phillips is heard earlier on the program. My FanDuel Best Bets to wrap up what has been a jam-packed edition of the program. I'll fill you in on what they are next.
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5: The 401 eastbound past the 427, a left lane crash cleanup still in place. Again, the backup through Dixie, and keep in mind the Dixon Road ramp to the eastbound 401 piece of that right lane block with a stall. The westbound 401 delays busy now as you continue past the DVP through to about Bathurst, and again, Don Valley and the Gardner heavier delays into the downtown. Once again, a reminder, if you are on in-town roadways northbound on Jane approaching Finch, we've got a crash now taking out two right lanes. Again, maybe planning routes accordingly. Needing an oil change or maintenance check, drop into Mr. Lou Plus Tires. No appointment needed before you hit the road this summer. Mr. Lou Plus Tires, celebrating 50 years. From the News Talk 1010 Traffic Center, I'm Lisa Edwards.
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0: 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I will be away the next couple days playing a couple golf tournaments. Yeah, not necessarily tournaments, just rounds of golf. Looking forward to that.
1: Good for
0: you. Gotta get them in, man. Gotta get them in because September's not that far away.
1: Wow.
0: September's not that far away. October's not that far away.
1: Stop.
0: And then it'll be snowing soon. So
1: no,
0: let's get ahead of it.
1: Let's enjoy it as much as we can.
0: That's right. Oh, wow. You look jacked. You're flexing. Flexing at me. That's very
1: No, I'm not flexing at you. I'm just yawning and stretching at the same time.
0: Because well, 4 hours of radio will do that.
1: That was a long 4 hours this Monday after.
0: They all are, man. They all are. But don't worry. The Maple Leafs return. Kawhi Leonard will be a Raptor, hopefully. But at least we know the Leafs will be back, and hopefully
1: we are grinding our way through this right now.
0: We're getting there. So good luck the next couple days. I will see you next week. So I don't know, you're off later this week as well. So a lot of vacation being taken because we need to load manage ourselves.
1: Yeah, we got to recharge the batteries for September.
0: That's exactly it. Thanks to 20 Figures. Thanks to Arad. Take care of the program without me, Coco. I'll see you soon.
1: Okay, buddy. Ciao.
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3: Still a piece of the right lane blocked on the Dixon Road ramp to the eastbound 401. We've got a stalled vehicle there. And new problems popping up on the eastbound QAW, the ramp to Westmall. Stalled vehicle in the right lane. Again, no crews on scene for that one just yet. Doesn't seem to be causing any delays, but just watch for that. Moving out this morning on the DVP and the Gardner Expressway, still collision-free. And a couple of in-town issues to watch for this morning. Northbound Jane approaching Finch, two right lanes blocked with a crash. And now problems along Eglinton at Keele. Keep people and pets safer. Always keep your dog on a leash in public. 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A message from the City of Toronto. From the News Talk 1010 Traffic Center, I'm Lisa Edwards.
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23: Good morning, Canada. Welcome inside Golf Talk Canada. Scully and Sacchino here with you. Weeksy on his way to Memphis right now for the FedEx St. Jude Championship. First leg of the FedEx Cup playoffs get underway this week. Mark, are you already in Memphis or are you making your way there today? Where are you right now?
24: All right, we've got so much to talk about. There is so much happening behind the scenes right now as well that I need to we're going to make this decision live on the air.
23: I love this.
24: We're going to allow the Golf Talk Canada audience into behind the curtain of GTC. So to answer your first question, I am sitting in the Marriott Sawgrass at TPC at our PGA Tour headquarters, which is where our PGA Tour live studios are. I am going to participate with you in Golf Talk Canada radio. And then Mrs. Golf Talk Canada and I are packing up the car and driving 5.5 hours to Montgomery, Alabama.
23: Oh, lovely.
24: Where we will spend the night in Montgomery, Alabama, which is the halfway point between TPC Sawgrass and TPC Southwind in Memphis. And then on Tuesday, which is my, I think my first day off in about 3 weeks, for my first day off in 3 weeks, I'm going to spend it driving another 5.5 hours into an absolute swamp, which we like to refer to as Memphis. So I will check into the Marriott there in Memphis and reach out to see if Bob's around and find Dougie Bell, who I'm working with this week on radio, and that's it. But here's what's happening behind the scenes right now. Our friends at Myrtle Beach are reaching out to you and I to find out what division we would like to play in for the World Amateur Golf Championship. Okay, now, here are my options. I have senior gross, which is 50 and older. I can play in the net seniors, or I could play in just the gross division, which is under 50, men gross under 50, or just in the overall net. So you have options of net or gross under 50 or overall net. Now, we have a bit of a hiccup here in our strategy. They're on different rotations, senior gross.
0: We can't do that.
24: And men's gross. So I have told them that if Scully wants to play in the gross division, then I will fall down to the gross division as well and not play in the senior division so that we can be at the same courses the same day in relatively the same tee times so we can travel together and create some content together, which is what we're there for.
23: Kind of think that's where I'm leading towards here.
24: And I also think that, listen, we know how net events go. You and I have been through this rodeo before. I would rather shoot 74 and lose to someone who goes out and shoots 65. I would applaud that and think that is wonderful. Then to go out and shoot 74 and lose to a guy who shoots 85 for net 65.
23: That's valid. But now so, having said that though, we do, I mean, this is when you and I are partners together. We have a legendary Hall of Fame-esque, talent together, if you will, as true. Teammates playing against handicaps, but we're not on the same team here, right?
24: And we're not playing in an 80% handicap event.
23: Right.
24: So yes. You and I have done very well together, ham and egging it in handicap events when the golf course is tuned up as hard as it can play and everyone's giving back 20 to 25% of their handicap.
23: Right. Okay.
24: Would we have won those events if everybody was off 100% of their cap? Because you might not even get a full shot back. You still might just get like half a shot off 100%. I'm getting nothing. I might actually be giving back more. So we need to make this call before 11 a.m. this morning. I'm going to have to get back to them. All right.
23: Okay. Yeah. I'm thinking gross. I'm thinking at this point.
24: Let's make it at 10:30. At 10:30 at the bottom of the hour, you're going to make the call and I will email Scott Taylor from Play Golf Myrtle Beach and I will CC you.
23: Perfect. Well, it's already been quite an eventful morning, Mark. We were doing some Golf Talk Canada television, and sometimes technology doesn't work the way you hope it's going to work. I had a brief near freak out, but hey, we're good. Everything is good. Our show is going to look great this week. It's all good.
24: All right.
23: I want to thank the internet and the internet gods, and nothing to see here. Sometimes it's the organized chaos that goes on behind the scenes on TV that you would never know because on TV it all looks good. But busy show today. We have now a two-time winner on the PGA Tour, Michael Brennan, a new star in the game. He has won again at the Wyndham Championship. We'll discuss his victory, FedEx Cup playoffs this week. We'll discuss some of the notable players who will not be playing in the postseason, and a couple of big names who are not doing that. Jamie Reidel will be by in hour number two. We'll do some winners, weird and what. But before we get to news and headlines, Mark, I want to thank Warren and BJ at Cobble Beach for quite an experience over the weekend. I was there for my friend Raphael's bachelor party. Got to play. We played 18 holes on Friday. We played 27 holes on Saturday. And then we played 9 holes. Actually, we played 7 holes Sunday morning. And that's when we decided to come home to avoid some traffic. But I know, Mark, you were there earlier this summer. Just amazing to be back on that property. There's so many great things to do. The food was awesome. And as we talked about before we got going live here, the putting greens, unbelievable.
24: I love that place. I find it absolutely charming. The people are awesome. The food is great. Every time I'm up there, I wish I stayed for more time than I actually did. And I have never seen the golf course as good a shape as it is this year. I mean, they have a new, I wish I knew the gentleman's name, but they have a new head greenskeeper, yeah, superintendent that's taken over the property. It's his first year at the property, and it's as good as I've ever seen it. So hats off to Warren, the entire team. They're great people. I can't, and I'm not, obviously they're part of the Golf Talk Canada family. So, you know, but I'm not saying this because they're sponsors. I mean, if they weren't part of the show, I would still go up there and still, yeah, do what we do, because I mean, that place is so cool, so charming, and it's a great golf course. And I'm glad you had a good time, Skulls, and I'm glad you got the weather for it too. That's awesome.
23: Yeah, we played in and out of some little squalls, I guess, of rain, for, you know, 10, 15 minutes at a time, but it was totally all good. And we're going to have Warren on the show at some point here in the next month or so to preview fall golf in Cobble Beach. That would be a fun place to go. Anyway, let's kick things off with some news and some headlines.
21: News and headlines are brought to you by Sandbagger Hard Seltzer. Sandbagger, everybody knows one.
23: Well, here we are, Mark, another Monday where we are talking about a Canadian winning in the world of golf. And no, it's not on the PGA Tour. No, it's not on the LPGA Tour. No, it's not on PGA Tour Americas or the Corn Ferry Tour. It is the Ladies European Tour. Anna Hwang wins for the fourth time on that tour, by the way. Youngest player to win 4 times on the Ladies European Tour. She's 17 years old and gets it done. So many great things about this victory, Mark, but in terms of Golf Canada, all the development that is going in to these young stars coming up, there's just a great overall strength and depth of Canadian golf right down the line, right?
24: Gotta love it. We've seen winners all over the place, with the exception of the PGA Tour, is really what it's feeling like right now. Yeah. I think we're good on both sides here, the men and the ladies. But if I had to give the nod, even though we've had some great young Canadian players on Golf Talk Canada over the last year or two, many of them popping into set on RBC Canadian Open Week. With all that being said, I feel like the momentum on the ladies game is really strong. You know, obviously you mentioned the latest victory. I mean, 17 years old now, 4 wins on that tour is very impressive. But I mean, I'm going to go beyond our young professionals on Team Canada and go into the amateur game. When you look what's happening in the US AM side, women's AM, you look what's happening in US girls, NCAA, it's like, wow, like there is some strong stuff coming from Team Canada. I'm talking all elite, possibly, you know, joining Brooke as one of the top players in the world. I'm not trying to put too much pressure on our young girls, because, you know, some things, you know, Nick Taylor was back-to-back Canadian amateur champion and was that guy. And it took him a few years. You know, it took 5 years, 6 years for Nick Taylor to realize his potential and be now a 5-time winner on the PGA Tour and be who he is. So sometimes it doesn't happen overnight. So I don't want to put too much pressure on these young ladies. That being said, however, they're doing some pretty amazing things at elite amateur levels, Scully. And you said it to me this morning. We were shooting Golf Talk Canada television. You said, it's the Brooke effect. And I think you're bang on.
23: Absolutely. And not only is it Anna Huang, you know, it's Vanessa Borovilos, it's Aphrodite Dang, it's Clary Lynn, it's Lauren Kim, it's so many great
24: Canadians.
23: Look at
24: what they've done, right? They're doing things that girls have not done before them.
23: Yes. And like you think back to April, three Canadians playing in the Augusta National Women's Amateur. And this is like a big picture thing too, where you mentioned Nick Taylor, how he was the number one am in the world. And it took him a couple of years to get his feet under him in the pro ranks. Here's Anna Huang here. She's 17 years old and doing what she's doing on the men's side, which we'll get into in our next segment. These young players coming in and immediately winning. Jackson Koivin being one of them. Michael Brennan this time last year was joining us on Golf Talk Canada as a winner on PGA Tour Americas. And look where he is. It's amazing to see young players do so well so early in their careers. And Mark, on Huang, a couple of notes, beating Charlie Hull down the stretch, which is awesome. World number 6 and went toe-to-toe and beat her. And Mark, she also eagled the 18th hole, all 4 rounds. That's amazing.
24: I pretty awesome stuff, right? And yep. To do it against big name too, right? Yeah. Like players coming at you and stuff. Like the youngsters are built differently. You know, we were talking about it last week with Jackson Koivin, Michael Thorbjornsson, this week Brennan. I know we're going to get into all of this stuff too. I think they're more prepared at a younger age. I mean, I remember when I was a kid, and playing golf as a junior and then trying to play golf, in my early 20s, and there were no programs and you were kind of left to yourself. And if you were like a high anxiety, tightly wound human being like I am, you were kind of left to your own, device, right? You were like out there on your own. We didn't have, you know, sports psychologists, and we didn't have teams around us helping us, you know, on this journey and this path. It's like, no, you just go to the range and you beat golf balls and you kind of get better at your task. And then you go out there and see if you can do it in competition, because you can do it away from competition, but can now you do it in competition. And those are two very different things, right? Something that I always struggled with because of my personality type, right? Which is why I was so much happier in a team environment, on a hockey rink, right? Where it's just like things are happening so fast. You just go as hard as you can, and you don't have time to feel anxiety. You don't have time. You got to react. You got to make decisions. The thing in golf is you're so alone, and you're alone with your thoughts, and there's so much time to let your mind wander and create problems and things that aren't there. And now I see these kids, these 17-year-old ladies, these Jackson Koivins of the world come through this system and arrive prepared and knowing how to deal with these things. And, you know, it's kind of interesting, Scully. Even like when I was talking about myself, like that's 30 and 35 years ago talking about me, but even going back 10, 15 years ago, they're not as advanced as they are now. Look at a guy like Bo Hostler, who's been on the PGA Tour for 9 years. Okay. You go back to 15 years ago or so when he's kind of going through college and coming out and getting ready to be a professional. Even if you go back 15 years ago, a guy like Bo is still dealing with what it's like to play in a final group on Sunday. Still can't get it done. So where you, it's in the last 5-year window, it feels like they are building these players, men and women, in a factory. It's like they're programming them. It is mind boggling to me.
23: Yeah, and even like across all tours where we're seeing players winning right away or winning 4 times at 17 years old, and they don't seem intimidated by the stage. They don't seem rattled or super nervous that they're playing for millions of dollars and life-changing money and life-changing opportunities, which makes this so impressive. And for the Canadian, Anna Huang, next time we'll see her, CPKC Women's Open next week at Royal Mayfair, which will be awesome. Weeksy will be on site where he'll be reporting for us, TSN, TSN.ca, on all things. Yes.
24: Do we know if Weeksy is going from Memphis to Edmonton, or does he get to go home first?
23: That, my friend, is a wonderful question. I'm going to guess he's going right from, I would think he's staying the weekend in Memphis, right?
24: Yeah, I believe he's here. I'm going to see him tomorrow night or Wednesday at the absolute latest. I'll dig out some information.
23: Yeah.
24: To see what he's got. But I mean, he's got that's a big August, right? Memphis to Edmonton's a big one.
23: It certainly is. We'll get a live report on that. I'll send Bob a text and maybe he'll get back to me. I think his flight is actually taking off nowish. So, big win for Anna Huang, the Canadian. Much more coming out on Golf Talk Canada television this week. When we come back here on the show, Michael Brennan, a winner again on the PGA Tour. We discuss Brennan's victory next.
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23: 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Scully Zucchino here with you. Weeks en route to Memphis for the first leg of the FedEx Cup playoffs. Mark, before we get to Michael Brennan winning at the Wyndham Championship, are we fair to say we can now reveal the division we are playing in Myrtle Beach?
24: I am going into the app as we speak, and I am selecting men's gross division. So you and I are both going to play men's gross under 50. You don't have a choice there, young man.
23: No, I am getting very gray, though. I'll tell you that for free. Oh, man. Yeah. More on that later.
24: we're going to go have a blast. It's going to be so. Yeah. I go, listen, Adam and I are there to support our partners and to have a great time. So let's go have fun. We're going to shoot a couple good ones. We're going to shoot a couple bad ones. That's how it goes. And I think we're going to have a great time. We're bringing the wives. Yep. And then from there, from Myrtle Beach, we get to go with the wives and we get to hook up with Bob and his better half in PEI and get to support another partner and shoot some content out in Prince Edward Island and meet some friends out there on the island. So, it's going to be an awesome, August, September. So yeah, the decision is made. Men's
23: love
24: gross.
23: That.
24: So you just got to follow that link that Scott sent you
23: and select
24: men's gross, but we're good. It's all good. And then
23: he
24: can help us out with some scheduling and things of that nature.
23: Beautiful. Beautiful. I will get this done. This is on my to-do list. I will not do this live on the radio here. I will wait till after the show. But it was a pretty exciting Sunday. Obviously, Anna Huang winning on the Ladies European Tour. How about the Wyndham Championship? Michael Brennan. Now, our audience knows Michael Brennan well. He joined us on Golf Talk Canada last year three different times after he won. Yeah, three different times on PGA Tour Americas. He was set to become a Korn Ferry Tour member. I interviewed him again last October. He was talking about prep and saying, yeah, I might go try PGA Tour Q School, see what happens. Gets a sponsor's exemption into the Bank of Utah Championship last October. Bang, wins that. And now he's had a very solid season, and Mark, he's a winner again on the PGA Tour, second win in 29 starts. What impressed you the most about Michael Brennan getting it done?
24: And to me, it's all about resilience right now, Scully. After what happened last week in Detroit, where he had the lead after six holes and should have won the Rocket Classic, let's be honest, with all due respect to Michael Thorbjornsson, who played a beautiful round of golf and closed the door with some big birdies down the stretch in Detroit. I'm not taking anything away from what Thorbjornsson did in Detroit. But there is a huge difference between playing four or five groups ahead of the final group and putting a number on the board versus having the lead, sleeping on the lead, being in the final group on Sunday, having to play with that pressure. There's a huge, huge difference. And Michael did not handle it well in Detroit. He just never felt like he was hitting it good in Detroit, which is hilarious because he ran off eight birdies in a row at one point during the week in Detroit. So a guy who makes eight birdies in a row just never felt like on Sunday he had command of his golf swing. Hit it out of bounds on that seventh hole in Detroit and never got back in the golf tournament. And to bounce back the immediate week after playing so many weeks in a row, so much on the line. You want to go to the FedEx Cup playoffs. You want to keep your season going. You don't want to have to play the fall. And he goes out there, you know, final group again on a Sunday, rinse, repeat from the week earlier. And this time just puts the medal down. I mean, five in a row. Was it five in a row on the front side? It was very impressive. He just kind of slammed the door on the field, went out and got it done. So for me, we can talk about his distance off the tee. We can talk about how good the putter was on the weekend. We can talk about the off-speed pitch with the three wood at the last when he needs to put it in the fairway. All those things are wonderful. But to me, Adam, to bounce back and show the resilience, the emotional and mental strength, to me, that's most impressive.
23: Yeah, I'm glad he said that because we use the term scar tissue on the show a little bit when players have had a chance to win and you think, how are they going to react the next time they have that opportunity? And for Brennan, he has had that opportunity each of the last 3 weeks. You go back to the 3M Open. He was T4 heading into Sunday's final round. He shot 74, finished tied for 24th. He mentioned the Rocket Classic. He was second heading into Sunday's final round, shot 73, finished T14. So what he's doing at the Wyndham Championship, the co-leader heading into Sunday, then he goes out and shoots 64, wins the golf tournament, which is amazing. And now he's another young American who has won on the PGA Tour. We had Jackson Koivin a couple of weeks back. We had Michael Thorbjornsson last week. And now we have Michael Brennan, and this came up on our television chat as well this morning. You got to, if you're Brant Snedeker, you've got to be so pleased that you are seeing these young guys play well. He's the captain of the U.S. President's Cup team. So pleased to see these guys playing well, because last month probably at this time, none of these guys were on your radar now for a President's Cup team, and you want some options, right, Mark? So it's, before we get into maybe which we'd rather have on a President's Cup team, it's pretty cool to see three consecutive weeks where three consecutive young Americans have played very well en route to victory.
24: It's awesome, and the future is bright, and they're going to have to do something very special, though, I would think, still in the playoffs. If they're going to be a part of that President's Cup team, to your point, I'm looking at the standings right now. Top six are going to go through, right, Skulls? Scheffler, Young, Henley, Burns, Griffin, and Morikawa are your top six. So let's just, for sake of argument, let's say those stay. Okay. So here are your next six. So one of these gentlemen would have to not be on Team USA if Snedeker were to want to add a Koivin, a Brennan, or Thorbjornsson. Are you ready for this?
23: Yep.
24: Goddard won three times this year. He's a lock.
23: Yep.
24: JJ Spaun, U.S. Open champion in the eighth spot. Xander Schauffele, top 10 player in the world.
23: Yep.
24: What, I don't even know what his official world golf ranking is right now. What, six or something like that? Maybe seventh?
23: Somewhere. Ninth. You're right. Yep.
24: Ninth. Okay. Wyndham Clark, the reigning U.S. Open champion. Okay. So here's where it gets interesting. In my mind, Scully, those top 10 slam the door. They're on the team without question. Here's where it starts to get interesting. Justin Thomas at 11th. Okay. Showing some sign of life. Would you move a JT off the team? I don't know. Jacob Bridgman is in the 12th spot. Speaking of young players, young Americans that have won. Okay. It's just been a while since we had that victory. So we forget about it. We have recency bias when it comes to the three previous mentioned. So one of Thomas or Bridgman would have to stay off this team. In the 13th spot, you got Akshay Bhatia. In the 14th spot, you got Harris English. So this is a very tough decision. I tell you what, it becomes even tougher. It becomes even tougher if any of the three or more or multiples of those three previously mentioned make it to Chicago or make it to the Tour Championship. I mean, they make it to Eastlake. If two of those guys or one of those guys make it to Eastlake, top 30, now you've got major, major decisions, especially if a Justin Thomas doesn't make it to Eastlake.
23: Yeah, or gets a victory or just plays very well coming down the stretch. And I'm glad you mentioned Bridgman because he had a great start to the season, winning at the Genesis at Riviera back in February now. And I remember you and I were walking around Augusta, actually, in Augusta GA at Adidas function. And Jacob Bridgman was walking around and there's no fanfare around him. He's a younger guy, and he's still 12th in the U.S. President's Cup team standings right now. So let's have a little fun, Mark, because these guys, these young Americans, Brennan, Thorbjornsson, Koivin, they

0: Justin Thomas is going to be part of this team. As long as he stays 11 or better, JT's part of this team. If JT slips a little, then maybe he's vulnerable. But as of right now, I think he's part of this team. I think Jacob Bridgman, because of what you just mentioned, the fact that it's been a long time. That was a win in February. And it has not been a good second half for Jacob Bridgman. Thus, the reason why he's holding on for dear life there in the 12th spot. So, to me right now, he's the vulnerable guy. And if any of those three guys that we just mentioned have a decent playoffs, I got to put one of them. Whoever has the best playoffs is getting the 12th spot out of those three players.
1: Okay, well, right now, Michael Brennan is second on the PGA Tour in strokes gained off the tee, and that is obviously a critical number in any sort of golf format, but match play in particular, where you can be a little more aggressive if you do choose. I'm still very fascinated with Jackson Koivun. I think given the fact that he still made the playoffs, didn't have his best stuff on Sunday, but still grinded his way to that final position, I think he's going to contend, whether it's this week or if he does advance into next week, he'll have to contend to get into next week. I like Jackson Koivun, and he's got a big ceiling. But for Michael Brennan too, Mark, before we go to break, sure, he has those two wins, which has been amazing. And then he would make some cuts, but maybe not really do anything on the weekend. But still, one of 14 players this season to make the cut in all four majors. That's pretty impressive for a rookie, right?
0: Well, I think it tells me two things. Pressure, he doesn't mind handling pressure, which would be important for anything on a President's Cup, Ryder Cup scenario. And he doesn't mind hard setups. Which is kind of funny because when you look at his victories, although Sedgefield Country Club is not as easy as the score appears, there's some nuances to Sedgefield Country Club that would just drive players absolutely insane. But his two victories are coming at, you know, they're not coming at, you know, Memorial or Arnold Palmer. But then again, Michael Thorbjornsson's win comes in Detroit and Koivun's comes in Minnesota. So none of these young guys have actually got it done on a really hard golf course against an elite field. That is yet to come for all three players. I guess Jacob Bridgman, you could argue, even though it was back in February, that's the best field on the best golf course at Riv. All that being said though, you said four cuts made. In four majors,
1: yep.
0: In pressure situations, on the hardest golf courses, that's got to mean something, doesn't it, Skulls?
1: Mm-hmm. I totally agree. And now he moves from 105th to 47th as well in the FedEx Cup standings. A very impressive victory by Michael Brennan, and now a two-time winner on the PGA Tour. He wins the Wyndham Championship. All right, when we come back here, on GTC, well, a number of notable players are out. They have not made the FedEx Cup playoffs. We discuss some of those players when we come back here, Golf Talk Canada.
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4: Golf Talk Canada rolls on. Adam Scully, Mark Sacchino here with you this morning. Bob Weeks not with us. He will be back on Wednesday when he'll join the show from Memphis. That's where he is en route to the first leg of the FedEx Cup playoffs, where Bob will be there, Mark, you'll be there, but a number of notable players will not be making that journey over as they have not advanced to the FedEx Cup playoffs. Bo Hosler, Brooks Koepka, Keegan Bradley, Jason Day, Tony Finau, a number of Canadians, unfortunately, as well. Mark, let's start with Bo Hosler, only because he had that really close call yesterday at the Wyndham Championship, and we talked about this a little bit in segment one now. It's just so hard to cross that finish line and win, and here's a guy who contended at a U.S. Open when he was 17 years old. But you could really tell the emotions got in his way. The temper flared, a couple of weird interactions with his caddy, too, on Sunday for Bo Hosler, who will now have to wait till the fall to play again on the PGA Tour.
5: Yeah, you got a feel for Bo. What is that now? Five second place finishes in his career. Yeah. Can't get it done. 9 years. It's tough. And, you know, he had a good front nine, just couldn't keep pace with Michael Brennan. Michael Brennan just got on that heater, and you could just see that Bo's like, I just couldn't keep up with Brennan. And that's what it takes to win. I mean, you look at what Ben James did yesterday.
4: Yeah.
5: Shooting 61. He had a 62 and a 61 this week. One little stumble on Saturday where he shot a round of 72 on Saturday, or he's possibly the winner. You just cannot take a day off. You can't even take often nine holes off to win on the PGA Tour. You got to be great, and you got to keep putting positive yardage on the board every day on the PGA Tour, or you don't win. It's an exhausting process. There's so much going on. The interactions with the caddy, the emotional outbursts, you saw it. It's tough, Scully, and you got to think. And then you start going, well, it's probably never going to happen for me. And there are guys out there that play, you know, 200 starts like Bo. He's not alone. There's guys out there that have had their careers where they you know, they're out there for 10 years. They keep their card for 12, 13, 14 years. You know, Carl Paulson, good friend of mine, right? Carl played a long time on the PGA Tour at a high level, never won. It's Mark Carnevale, we lost a couple of years ago, Carney. Carney won in his rookie season, beating out Phil Mickelson for PGA Tour Rookie of the Year. Never won again. What about Nick Dunlap? What about his season?
4: Yeah.
5: I mean, this is a guy, he was going to be the next one, right? Won as an amateur. Hadn't seen that since Mickelson did that at Tucson in 91. And he does it at the American Express a year and a half ago. Nick Dunlap is nowhere to be found. He barely is inside the top 200 on the FedEx Cup point list. It's tough, man.
4: Well, another example, too, is our TSN analyst, Graham Dillette, right? He had 29 top 10s in a six-year span from 2012 to 2017, an elite ball striker. He had that great run back in 2013 and 2014, by the way. Seven top tens in both of those seasons, and he can't cross the finish line. It's tough to win. It's a very hard tour to win. It's a very hard sport to get wins on, and Bo Hosler's a very talented player, obviously, and we have a similar conversation about players trying to cross the finish line at a major championship for the first time. It's just hard. It's just really hard, but on that major topic of conversation, there's Brooks Koepka too. And Koepka obviously came back over to the PGA Tour from LIV. He hit it great all season. And to use his words exactly, he can't putt. Those were his exact words when he walked off the golf course on Sunday. Mark, are you surprised to see Koepka not make it to the FedEx Cup playoffs?
5: I'm a little surprised. I think he was re-energized, ready to come back to the tour, looking forward, like you said, find his love for golf again, to paraphrase. But I'm, at the same breath, though, I'm still wondering why a guy like Koepka or Finau, who's obviously not scared to make a change, you know, the way, and we're going to get into that in Winner's Weird a lot, but when you see guys have success with counterbalance putters, with broom putters, with things like that, and there's strictly one part of the game that is holding you back. And there's a history of guys, Lucas Glover, lost in the wilderness, maybe the one of the worst yipping cases I've ever seen, switches to the broom, wins twice, right? I mean, you can't be afraid to make change and try new things. Now Koepka's going to have to go play in the fall, and not be a part of the playoffs. And he said, I got to reevaluate everything. And I'm wondering why these players are so scared to make Corey Connors another one that you and I have had the conversation. But if I think I was, if I'm thinking about probably the two biggest surprises for me that aren't part of the FedEx Cup playoffs, one is because of just the player he's been the last 2 years. And the other one is based on history. I'd say Keegan Bradley missing the playoffs, considering, you know, he's won the last 2 years, signature event, playoff event. It's shocking to me that he's not going to the playoffs. And the other one, from a historical perspective, Jason Day, 18 years in a row, he has gone to the FedEx Cup playoffs. 18 seasons in a row. Was the largest active streak of playoff performances. Not going to the playoffs, Skull. Jason Day will be playing golf in the fall. So those two for me. What about for you? Who pops out for you that you thought, like, how is this guy not in the playoffs?
4: Jason Day is the obvious one, given it was 18 consecutive years of FedEx Cup playoffs action for him. Just the two top tens on the season for Jay Day. For me, Keegan Bradley, it's not as big of a surprise, only because of everything that went on last season, right, where it was amazing how he played as well as he did, given the Ryder Cup captaincy that was there, and how he still won a signature event with all of that on the line and nearly played his way onto his own squad. And Keegan didn't have or hasn't had a top 10 yet in 2026, which is really, really hard to believe. Those would be the two guys. Some other names who are coming up here, coming down, or scrolling down the leaderboard, I should say. Yeah, Tony Finau, his game, not really sure where it has gone, right? Even guys like Billy Horschel is coming back from injury as well. He's got such a really good swing, and he was making some news earlier in the week. There was a weird shot link mistake that went on. I'm not sure, Mark, if you saw that on Thursday, where shot link said he missed a putt from 22 inches and people online were roasting it. They were absolutely roasting him, so much so that Billy Horschel came out on X and said, by the way, it was 15 feet and shot link had it wrong. Yeah, those are a couple names, but a little closer to home here with Canada. No Taylor Pendrith in the FedEx Cup playoffs, no Mackenzie Hughes, no AJ Ewart, no Silverman, no Svensson. Those names are out. Is it a big surprise, Mark? Pendrith is probably the biggest
5: Pendrith
4: surprise.
5: Pendrith would
4: to me.
5: Be the one for me, Skulls. If we had to pick one, with all due respect to the other guys, that's the one to me. that is shocking. You know, President's Cup player, winner, has all the tools. Yeah, that's the one that surprises me. And, I mean, there are some huge, and this is the difference too. You know, we did a breakdown of this on PGA Tour Live this week. We did a breakdown of, you know, the history of the FedEx Cup playoffs and how it's changed over the years. And people forget that there used to be four playoff events and 125 guys would get to go to the playoffs when we started this thing. So to keep these streaks alive, with all due respect to Jason Day and Keegan Bradley and things like that, you know, it was kind of, at one point, it felt very much like the NHL playoffs or the NBA playoffs. You know, I mean, you just got to be.
4: Yeah. Oh. I think we might have lost Mark's connection there. We have lost Mark's connection there. He was right in the middle of a really good point. We're going to go to break here. Hopefully we get Mark back on the other side. And we have a big giveaway that we're going to give away right here. Golf Talk Canada.
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4: Wrapping up hour one here on GTC, Scully and Zucchino here with you. Mark, we have you back on the line here. We're talking Canadians who did not make the FedEx Cup playoff before we went to break. And certainly surprising to see Taylor Pendrith not being there, given a two-time President's Cupper and as well as he has played in the past. How about Mackenzie Hughes, too? Another guy who played President's Cup back at Royal Montreal, and just not his year, right? Just shocked to see Mac where he is right now in the FedEx Cup standings, near 120.
5: Yeah, shocked to see him struggle with the putter at times this year, which has been the weapon for Mackenzie Hughes over the years. He had a really nice Sunday at the Wyndham Sculls. So
4: yeah.
5: Maybe starting to show some sign of life for Mackenzie Hughes, but now we're going to have to wait, right? These guys got a month off now. If they choose to play in the one event in September, we might see him September. If not, we're going to have to wait until after the President's Cup to see Penrith, Hughes, Svensson, Silverman, AJ Ewart. So they're going to have a busy fall. The good news, if you're Mackenzie Hughes, you've got a history of having success in the fall. So he'll have to lean on that success.
4: Yeah, in a very big way. And the three Canadians who are in the field at the FedEx Cup first event of the playoffs, we have Siddharthan Mahendra, Nick Taylor, and Corey Connors. So three Canadians have made it. Hopefully we can see at least one of them make it to the second leg of the FedEx Cup playoffs next week. Now,
5: you know what we're going to test next week, Scully?
4: Yes.
5: Bob's theory in Memphis. Is it a three underwear a day golf tournament? Remember I suggested maybe it's just no underwear at all, Scully.
4: Wow. That took a drastic turn right then and there. I think we'll get some live reporting, when you guys both join the show separately on Wednesday, to talk about, that, to, what you're wearing. How many pairs of socks maybe you have? Is it, I really hope, Mark, you only have light shirts, when you're walking around, with PGA Tour radio this coming, week, or do you generally wear darker, like blue shirts?
5: I mean,
4: if it's warm, that's not fun.
5: Yeah, we don't really have any light colors, unfortunately. Uh-oh. I've got two greens. I've got a navy blue. That one's going to hurt. And I forget what the fourth shirt is. I can't remember. You know, maybe we'll just, go shirtless and, I'll get, Mrs. Golf Talk Canada to shave the PGA Tour radio logo in my back. How would that go, Skulls?
4: I'm just picturing. Okay. Getting to, our giveaway that we launched. Wow, that's quite a segue to our giveaway from Mark getting his back shaved to, we're giving away something pretty awesome. Yeah. So last week on social media on X, we launched a giveaway with our friends from Robera Golf, and Robera Golf, the Pro Smart Golf Cart AI virtual caddy valued at nearly $2,500. This is amazing. We had a feature on our show earlier this year where we got to see it in action. It looked pretty cool. You have to find the hidden entry code Easter egg on roberagolf.ca. You're in a draw to win. And our grand prize winner, our random draw winner, is Jim McKittrick. Jim, you are the winner of a Robera Pro Golf Caddy. We will be in touch with you to get you your prize. But, Mark, we do a lot of great giveaways on this show, and this is up there. This is pretty awesome.
5: It's pretty awesome. I've yet to actually see the product in person. We got a ton of traction on this. People yes. were all over it, so they are as curious as you and I are. Congratulations. A lot of fun. And are we not kicking off? Are we kicking off another contest today, Scully?
4: Yes, we are. Okay. Yes, we are. Yes, we're just going to leave it. Little teaser. Stay tuned to, the IG, the Instagram in about an hour and a half, 2 hours or so, where you will have another chance to let's just say you can look a little spiffy for the rest of the summer here. And that's just what I'll say with the giveaway there. We got a giveaway launching in about a couple hours' time on Instagram. Stay tuned to our social media channels for all things giveaways, as always, here on Golf Talk Canada. All right, that wraps up hour one here on GTC. Coming up in hour number two, we'll hear from Michael Brennan after his second career PGA Tour victory. We'll be joined by Jamie Rydell as well. But to kick off hour two, Coleman, it's time. We'll kick things off with some winners, weird, and what. Don't go away.
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4: Welcome back inside Golf Talk Canada. Hour 2, the back nine here on the show. Adam Scully, Mark Zucchino here with you. No Bob Weeks. Bob will be back on Wednesday's edition of GTC as he is currently on a flight to Memphis for this week's FedEx St. Jude Championship, first leg of the FedEx Cup playoffs, where, Mark, you are also going to, and Mark, you'll be very pleased to know that during the commercial break, I brought up your idea about your tarps off and getting the PGA Tour radio logo shaved into your back to my wife, Taylor, and the look on her face, I wish I was filming it, honestly. I wish you got to see the live reaction because it was quite something.
5: Well, I think, you know, I wish you and her were with me right now because it could have been a team effort. Collectively, we could all, you know, like an art, it's like an art project for Team GTC.
4: Okay. Wow. We got art projects. Okay. I didn't think that's where we'd be going, but yeah, here we are again. I love it. All right. Speaking of things going off the rails, I'm sure they will. Here it is. Winners, weird, and what? Another crazy week in the world of golf this week. Mark, you have the tee.
6: I'll answer the question. You want answers?
7: I think I'm entitled.
6: You want answers?
7: I want the truth.
6: You can't handle the truth.
5: All right. The truth is, Scully, when you work a PGA Tour live broadcast, you're like it's literally an 11-hour day, Thursday to Sunday. And when you see that much golf of any event, you don't really realize how many bizarre, crazy things happen across 4 days of any PGA Tour event. But when you're watching every single shot morning to night, you get to see all of it. And I mean, I could have done nine winners weird in what this week. Okay. So let's start with the winner. Peter Malnati needs a putt on the 18th green Friday night to make the cut. It's about an 18 footer. He rolls the rock. It's going to the heart and it looks like it's pulling up shy. And he puts his hands on his head and he looks to the sky like, oh my God, all I had to do was hit it and I've missed the cut. And as he's going through this emotional breakdown, the ball's going into the hole and he has no idea that he's made the putt and he has no idea that he's made the weekend. Did you see this, Scully?
4: I did. It was just amazing, right? Just for him to think that he left it so short and to completely decide there's no chance it's going. He's turning away from the hole and then the look on his face like, oh, what? It actually did go in. I mean, it was pretty funny.
5: It's one of the most bizarre little 30 seconds of video you're going to see all year. If you haven't seen it, tune into golf.canada TV this week and you can see it. Okay. My weird this week. You and I could do a show on this. Okay. Yeah. Adam Schenck and Tony Finau putting with one hand and playing together, by the way, both putting with one hand. They were paired together Thursday, Friday. Okay. Now it gets even more weird than putting with one hand. If we really break this down, Adam Schenck putts with one hand until he gets inside 10 feet. Now one would go to putting one handed because they are desperate, because they are feeling yippy and can't get the ball online and can't make a smooth stroke on putts they anticipate to make where there's pressure, where there's expectations. Yet Adam Schenck inside 10 feet puts two hands on the putter. Completely, I can't understand this at all. And then from a Tony Finau standpoint, if you watch him putt with one hand, the putter is very much upright and he putts with his right hand, the putter's upright and The right wrist is pronated. It's bowed down. Okay. Mm-hmm. He puts two hands on the putter from longer range, and the putter's about 5 degrees flatter with the shaft going up, like aligning with his forearms with no bow and no pronation. So not only, Scully, is he putting with one hand, he's completely changed the angle of the putter when he goes to one hand. I can't make any sense of any of this. Did you see it? Did you have any thoughts? Did you have an allergic reaction to seeing this? Give me your thoughts here.
4: Yeah, I started watching and then I had an allergic reaction. So then I had to turn the TV off. No, it's crazy to think the depth players will go when it's just not going right. And you would think common sense, you're probably going to putt better with two hands on your club. Just saying, that's just my thought. The fact that Adam Shank, right? The fact that Adam Shank goes two-handed, as one would normally do, inside 8 feet, and then outside goes the one hand. That makes absolutely no sense to me. It's kind of, I wish we'd see maybe the right hand only from 30 feet and outside, then maybe the left hand only from inside 30 feet. I wish we saw something like that. But Mark, you were saying on GTC TV as well that you one shot, I think, even par with five different putting grips. Is that right?
5: Yeah. My good buddy, David Mary, we went up to Meadowbrook a couple of summers ago and I shot even par with five putting strokes in the same round. That's how yippy and uncomfortable I thought it was a few years ago, actually, because ever since I've gone to the long putter, I feel great over putts. So, and that was kind of my next point. It's like, you would think these guys would try counterbalance putter, a long broom style putter with so many players having success, getting over yips and getting over. Nope. They've decided to do something one handed instead. It's mind boggling. Okay. Yeah. And finally, my what? You know, we have tracer technology now in the world of golf. You see tracers on all the major golf broadcasts, including PGA Tour Live. We're calling the 15th hole on, I think it was either Friday or Saturday, Davis Thompson. We couldn't get a tracer on it, Scully. Why? A 65-yard coal top into the rough. Never left the ground. No one knew where it was. We knew he topped it only by the reaction from Davis Thompson, who wanted to like shrink and hide. Literally a PGA Tour player completely fractions away from whiffing his drive. Did you see it?
4: It's just so funny because I've seen videos where pros top it on purpose on the range where it's kind of like it's just something fun they do. But when it happens in competition, their pros are just like a lot of people listening to this show right now. Pros aren't perfect, right? They're going to miss hit shots. Rarely do you see the top. Mark, I think you see more shanks than tops on the PGA Tour.
5: 100%.
4: The shank counter, the top counter, right?
5: Yeah, 100%. The shank, you know, exposing the hosel. Obviously, a lot of these guys, the best players in the world, are coming from the inside. So if they're they're not really over the top. So a lot of things kind of would make way more sense on shank versus top. I mean, topping even a 3-wood you see once in a while. Guy stands up on a 3-wood trying to hit a 3-wood maybe from a lie he shouldn't be hitting it from. But a driver, a 460cc head with a ball on a peg. That's the reason why it's my what. All right, Scully, the tee is yours, sir.
1: 348. Oh, man, that is sweet.
4: Well, Mark, my winner this week is Asterix Tally, who won the U.S. Women's Amateur. An amazing victory for a number of reasons. First, it was a blowout. It was 8-6. 8-6! This was a huge, huge victory. And a cool redemption story. We were talking redemption and resilience earlier in the show with Michael Brennan. But for Tally, she had the lead coming down the stretch at the Augusta National Women's Amateur before she faltered off near the end, and she was very emotional afterwards, speaking to the media, speaking, or hugging her family, embracing her family, but she went out and she played awesome, and a full set of TaylorMade equipment in her bag. So good on Tally for getting this done and winning the U.S. Women's Amateur. Okay, my weird for the week, it's our weekly three dub with Bryson DeChambeau. He's made a lot of visits on in Winner's Weird and What over the last, well, forever here on the show, really, but specifically the last couple of weeks. Bryson has done a lot of interesting things, or said a lot of fascinating things, maybe. This was a direct quote. I'm going to read this, and I quote, "I'd love to be able to play events on the PGA Tour, too. I think that's best for golf. I'd love that. It's not an either-or mentality. It's, can we do both? I think that's where everybody wants to be. There isn't a golf fan on the planet who doesn't want to see me play a big tour event, and I get that." Mark, here's a guy who sued the PGA Tour, and then he passed on the returning member program that was only available for a short time. Brooks Koepka used it. Brooks Koepka's back on the PGA Tour. Bryson said, nah, I'm good. Here's a guy who said, I might just play YouTube golf. I might try to qualify for majors that way, even though it's literally impossible to do that. Mark, when is Bryson going to learn? I mean,
5: I don't think he is.
4: He goes only so big. Yeah.
5: Yeah. I don't know what I'm more shocked at, the arrogance or the stupidity. This guy's supposed to be some type of mathematical genius. I think he's a complete idiot. I really do. I mean, so the arrogance side of this, I don't know a single golf fan that doesn't want me to play a big PGA Tour event. I know thousands that don't want to ever see you play golf again because they're just sick of you. I would be at the top of that list. I have no time left for this guy at all. And so there's the arrogance where other people have framed it in a way, who doesn't want to see the best players get together more often? That's better for the game. That's how you say it. No, he makes it about him. It's always about him. Okay, so there's the arrogance side of things. And now the stupidity side of things. Oh, why has it got to be one or the other? Why can't it be either or? Okay, so if it's either or, first of all, by the way, this is never going to happen. The PGA Tour is sitting back and letting them bleed out and thriving. So this is, you know, a useless conversation to begin with. This new investment that needs the best players in the world to stay there. Let's see them all stay there next year when they're playing for $400,000 purses. Let's see how they grow the game then and see how big. I can't wait for them to all jump ship. This thing's entirely ridiculous. Anyway, what about in an imaginary world where Scottie Scheffler, Morikawa, McIlroy, you name it, an imaginary world where they go, hey, you know what? Let's go play Live UK. Let's say there's 10 of them. Okay, Bryson, who are the 10 that you're kicking off your 57-man roster that week? Because why is it either or? Why can't it be both? The man's an idiot, and he's an egomaniac.
4: Yeah, and I'm sure we'll have more quotes next week from Bryson. Who knows? But that was just a bizarre quote there from Bryson DeChambeau. But not surprised at all, given everything that's happened over the last couple of years. Anyway, my what this week, getting back to a happier tone. What a run here. Jackson Koivun. Yes, he has made the FedEx Cup playoffs, finishing 70th in the FedEx Cup standings. And Koivun ties Tiger Woods for the fewest starts needed to make the FedEx Cup playoffs. Just 5 starts. And Mark, I actually had to, I went back and looked this up because this was the 2019 into the 2020 when it was still the wraparound season. When 2020, obviously some of it got wiped out due to COVID, and Tiger won that year at the Zozo Championship. Didn't really play a lot of golf, but still good enough to make that FedEx Cup playoffs that year. But for Koivun to do this, and given where he was playing like 2 months ago, and now he is here, and we've had the conversation about him potentially being considered for a President's Cup spot, to make the playoffs in 5 starts, I mean, this is nothing short of remarkable.
5: Yeah, and then when you consider our previous conversation from earlier in the show, this is not a 4-event playoff system where 125 people get in or 100 people get in. This is a condensed playoff that is hard to get into. It's 70 people, 3 events. To me, that even amplifies how impressive this is, to your point, Scully, and where he was a couple of months ago to where he is right now. I mean, We should be celebrating it, applauding it. It's pretty tremendous. I'm curious to see what he has left in the tank. He's going to come in as the last spot at 70. He's got to play well to keep this going. He needs to play well because he's got to get inside the top 50, but it's pretty awesome stuff to your point.
4: It is. It's a really cool story in golf here in 2026. And he is off to Memphis for the FedEx St. Jude Championship. And Mark, that's where you're off to right now as well. I know you got a big drive ahead of you. So drive safe today, my man. It's been a fun morning doing some TV stuff, doing radio, obviously, here. Safe drive both today and tomorrow. And we'll catch up at some point during during Wednesday's show.
5: Skulls, I just can't believe how huge the last hour and 15 minutes were. I mean, when you consider the news we broke about playing in the men's gross division in Myrtle Beach, you know, potential arts and crafts projects for shirtless PGA Tour radio, it was a big, big Monday for you and I. I'll talk to you Wednesday, buddy.
4: Yes, yeah, and you visualize some of that arts and crafts on the drive. Maybe we'll get some different styles, that sort of thing. But no, safe drive, Mark. We'll talk to you Wednesday.
5: Later, Skulls.
4: Okay, there he goes. Nowhere to go talking about arts and crafts from there. That's pretty funny. All right, when we come back here on GTC, we're going to hear from Michael Brennan after picking up his second career PGA Tour win.
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4: Golf Talk Canada continues. We'll hear from Michael Brennan coming up in our next segment. But now joining us here on Golf Talk Canada, lots going on in the world of golf. Very entertaining time. It's TSN producer extraordinaire Jamie Riddle. Jamie, good morning. How are you, my friend?
15: Mr. Scully, what's happening? How are you? Good.
4: I am great. Thank you for doing this. Really appreciate it. There's so much going on right now in golf. The big story for Canadians, though, there's a couple. There's twofold. There's the Canadians in the FedEx Cup, the three who have made it to the playoffs. That's and right. Then there's Canadian Anna Hwang, too. Right? The 17-year-old who's now won four times on the Ladies European Tour. Great to hear from her earlier in the show. But when you look at the Canadians in the FedEx Cup playoffs and that there are three in the playoffs and they're all sort of hovering around that 57 to 63 number, how surprising is that to you, Jamie, that we've seen Canadians really not have too much success on the PGA Tour this season?
15: Yeah, it's been a struggle for them this year on what we are used to. You know, we've had five in the last 2 years. We've had five in the playoffs. And you expect to see Corey Conners a little bit higher. You know, he's made the tour championship almost regularly. Like he's been pretty much a mainstay to be in that, at least in the top 50 for the last few years. And it's going to be tough for them. You know, Siddharthan started out great and he's kind of cooled off. And Nick Taylor's been up and down. Corey's only got, I believe, the one top 10. It's, you know, he's made a ton of cuts, Corey, for sure. But, you know, just not the finishes that he wants. And, you know, I guess what better way to do it here in the FedEx Cup? But, you know, you may think it's easy just to jump into that top 50, but it's not. Like, only three people really jump at the most. I think five is the most that's ever jumped into the top 50 after the first week. And usually it's in that three range. So they need high finishes, all of them. They're going to need to be not even probably top tens that will get it done. It's probably top fives, especially for Nick, who's down below 60. So, you know, it'll be tough for them to advance past this week, which is unusual because we've had Canadians in the Tour Championship pretty regularly in the last 5 years.
4: And especially with the Canadians who have made it to the playoffs in Yella Miraji, Taylor, and Conners, between them, only five top tens total. And Yella Miraji had three top tens, and they were very early on in the season, too. He's maybe fizzled out a little bit. But for these Canadians, Jamie, there's not only, you know, the playoffs that you want to improve upon and make it to the next phase, the next leg. It's also a President's Cup year, too,
15: right,
4: where we know how hungry Nick Taylor is, specifically given that he was left off that team at Royal Montreal.
15: That's right. Yeah. I think we all pretty much figure Corey Conners to be a lock on that team. You know, Jeff Ogilvie's kind of said that in passing to some of our analysts that, you know, he feels that Corey's one of those top six glue guys. So that means for Nick, Taylor Pendrith, Siddharthan, who'd be a long shot for sure. But like for at least Nick Taylor, who is around the top 12, you know, in the standings, you know, he was left off in Montreal, which, you know, hurt him a lot. And, you know, I think a good showing in the playoffs potentially for him will get him on the team. Otherwise, I don't know if we have more than one Canadian. I think we might just have one Canadian on this President's Cup team in all reality, even though Nick still is hovering in the 12, but if he, maybe if he can have a good Memphis here, and even if he doesn't get through, if he at least performs well, maybe it's a little bit different. But you would think that Nick Taylor would be perfect for those President's Cups, right? He's a bulldog. He's one of those bulldogs that, you know, if you put him in a situation like that, he's usually going to perform. Like we've seen him during his 5 tour wins and other tournaments that he's been around on. So it's a big one for Nick Taylor for sure to try and tell Jeff Ogilvie, yeah, I can be on this team.
4: Yeah, and I remember interviewing Jeff Ogilvie last October, and he told me, yeah, there could be as many as 5 Canadians right. on this team, and obviously right. that's wishful thinking in a big way. Right. But, yeah, hopefully we see at least one Canadian make it through to the BMW Championship. That's, again, wishful thinking too. But another President's Cupper who won't be playing in the FedEx Cup playoffs is Jason Day.
15: Right.
4: 18 consecutive FedEx Cup playoff appearances is now over 82nd in the FedEx Cup standings. How shocked were you to see Jason Day not make the playoffs?
15: Yeah, I thought he had, he kind of said this wasn't a great year for him afterwards. That when he talked after he missed the cut, you know, he said his body's been breaking down on him. And yeah, he's missed some time, but he was still playing decent golf here and there. So it is absolutely surprising, but like he said, you know, sometimes you just can't do it every year. And I think his body let him down this year. Now, can he get that back up for the President's Cup? Because I doubt Jason Day's off the President's Cup team. He's kind of been a mainstay on that team. Very good match play player. I just think we had really a lot of streaks gone this year with Finau, Keegan Bradley, and Jason Day all missing the playoffs. For the first, basically the first time in a long time for all of them. Tony Finau never missed it during since he became professional. Same with Jason Day, and Keegan Bradley had about a double-digit year stretch too of making the playoffs, and they all were out. And so was Brooks Koepka, who his return to the PGA Tour, like he said, was pretty pathetic. I appreciated his honesty. So hopefully Brooks can bounce back and have a good year for everybody, because he's, when he's in contention playing great, he's great for the game. So it was a tough week here for a lot of guys that are mainstays on the FedEx Cup.
4: Yeah, it really was. And then on the opposite side here, Jamie, in closing, Jackson Koivun, who five starts and he makes the FedEx Cup playoffs, right? Like, this is just a crazy story.
15: Second and now the Tiger.
4: Right. And now the possibility of maybe being considered for a President's Cup pick, that might be a little far-fetched, but this is still a crazy run, isn't it?
15: Yeah, that PGA Tour U program has kind of worked, right?
4: Yeah. So
15: Bjornsson won, like the last 3 weeks have been 20-somethings that won, and they're all in the FedEx Cup. And you kind of need that, right, Scully? Like you need to have the replenishment, because a guy like Jason Day, who's been a pretty popular player and a good player for years, isn't always going to be there. Tiger's gone pretty much now. Like Rory's pretty much said his schedule's going to be what it is. He's not going to make 15 this year. He's going to only play 14. So you kind of need these young kids, and we haven't had any young kids win majors lately. So, Brennan, Joe Brunson, Jackson Koivun, who his amateur career is what it is. It was spectacular, playing in college. These are all good, talented young players, and they've all won the last 3 weeks and are all in the FedEx Cup playoffs. So it's pretty crazy that, you know, you turn pro and yeah, here you go. You can win tens of millions of dollars. Here you go. Here you go, Jackson. Go get them.
4: Yeah. And the last three winners in Koivun, Thor Bjornsson, and Brennan, their total age between those three is 69. So 24, 21, 20, kind of crazy, right?
15: It's crazy. The
4: youth movement, it's a big thing, and the future is bright for golf, especially those three, and for Americans, of course, for Canada here, Anna Hwang as well, a big winner over the weekend. Jamie, I know you got to run. Thank you so much for doing this. Good luck with the meeting, and hope to have you on again soon, my man.
15: Absolutely. Anytime, Scully. Appreciate it.
4: Okay, there he goes, Jamie Rattle, who is off to do
1: some CFL duty right now. He does a lot of golf stuff, a lot of CFL stuff, and he's off to a CFL meeting week 11 in the Canadian Football League season, getting underway a little later this week. TSN, the home for the CFL. All right, when we come back here on Golf Talk Canada, we are going to hear from Michael Brennan. He won for the second time in his PGA Tour career. Took him 29 starts to win twice. That is very elite. We hear from Michael Brennan next.
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7: Golf Talk Canada continues. Coming down the stretch here, Adam Scully here in studio. Michael Brennan, the latest winner on the PGA Tour, winning the Wyndham Championship, and a great finish there for Brennan, who has contended nicely in the last 3 weeks, on the PGA Tour. At the 3M Open, he was tied for fourth heading into Sunday a couple of weeks back, really in the mix. However, on Sunday, during the final round, he shot 74. He finished T24. The next week, the Rocket Classic, again, three rounds in, was playing awesome. Second place, runner-up heading into Sunday. However, he shot 73. He finished T14. Mark was following him that day with PGA Tour Radio, hit a tee shot out of bounds on the seventh hole, and that was the start of his demise. Then the Wyndham Championship, this time the co-leader heading into Sunday's final round. But instead of faltering like he had the previous 2 weeks, Brennan shot 64 on Sunday to win by three, moving from 105th to 47th in the FedEx Cup standings. Let's hear for Michael Brennan.
8: Yeah, the first one was kind of surreal, and this one was, I felt, more challenging, but it feels pretty dang good.
9: And now your whole season changes. You jump up 58 spots to number 47. You earn a ticket to Memphis next week for the FedEx Cup playoffs. If we can get some comments on what's going through your mind with that, and now sort of resetting and getting ready for the playoffs.
8: Yeah, I am glad to keep playing because I feel like I'm playing good golf right now. I've been playing good for a couple weeks, and it's just great to get another opportunity playing against some of the best players in the world, and I didn't want to go home and sit on my couch when I'm playing good golf.
9: Take us through just the ebb and flow of the whole day, but then also like those three or four final holes where you had some adversity with some lies and different things like that.
8: Yeah. I mean, Bo made a great birdie great par save on one. Good par save on two, good birdie on three, and I, was a little behind the eight ball through a couple holes, and I tried today just say, hey, you know what, no matter what happens, I'm going to stick to my process and stick to my plan. Ollie did a good job of reminding me of that and keeping me in the moment. And then you never know when you're going to make five in a row. Like, that's a, kind of a gift to do that in the final round when you're leading the tournament or close to the lead. Can't count on that every single week, but I'll take it.
9: All right, we'll open it up to questions. I'll start with John and then go to Lisa, and then John here.
10: Yeah, can you tell us what happened on the approach on 15? You looked like you were disgusted by it, and it ended up on the green.
8: Yeah. Nerves. I was nervous, and I pulled it a little bit, and normally when you pull it, it goes far, and I know there's a bunker back there. I thought I hit it in the bunker, but I didn't. And it was nice to see that it stayed on the green.
9: All right, Lisa.
11: After winning your first

0: title in your first start. What was that like after that? How did you settle your expectations, and what was your goal for this season coming in?
1: Yeah, I got off to such a good, quick, and hot start that I thought it would be easier. You know, I was like, oh, I've already won one. Like, this is going to be a piece of cake. And that's probably why I felt like I struggled a little bit. I felt like I battled pretty well, made some cuts. It was nice to play in all four majors. That was really special. But I didn't feel like I started playing golf like I was playing last year until the last month or so. I'm glad it's better late than never.
0: What do you think? What was the struggle earlier this season, and then what do you think was the turning point for you? What's going so well?
1: Yeah, I hate to say a little bit of everything. I've driven the ball well all year, and I kept that up this week, which was nice. But kind of tightening up the wedge play, and then the putting has been so much better. Started working with a new coach in Houston this year, which was, I don't know, 3 months ago. And I've really noticed the last couple weeks. I don't know what I finished at this week. I was second going into today in strokes and putting. Could be my best ever through three rounds of a tournament. So that's really nice to see. Been doing some work with my coach and Ollie on course management, just making sure I'm making smarter decisions into the green, not being quite as aggressive. I like to hit it over the greens to back pins, and I make a lot of bogeys because of it. And so trying to just be a little smarter into the greens and say, hey, it's okay if I have 20, 25 feet, because I've been putting it really well, and I've actually made some.
2: Good job.
3: Michael, what's the biggest difference in your game? I know you won 8 times at Wake and then came out and then, you know, got on tour. Is there one thing that's really the biggest difference in your game, 21 starts into your PGA Tour career?
1: Yeah. It's tidier, much more consistent. I felt like at Wake I was kind of feast or famine. I did win 8 times, that's great, but I also probably finished 40th a lot. I don't know the numbers, thank goodness. I don't, you know, no one tells me how many times I finished 40th, but I've just been playing more consistent golf. I think it's probably with how I practice and a little bit how I train, keeping things, you know, your golf game is going to kind of ebb and flow, but trying to keep that valley a little bit higher. I feel like I've done a better job of that as a pro.
3: Big day for the Brennans. Your brother Sean won club championship, I guess. I mean,
1: yes.
3: How cool is that, went on the same day?
1: Yeah, I mean, my brother, he just started working for Morgan Stanley. He doesn't play much golf at all. He's a pretty good player, but there was like D1 kid in the field at our club, D3 player, some other mid-ams who play a lot more golf than him. He probably wasn't the favorite. He was a favorite for our family, but the last couple of days, it was so much fun keeping up with the hole-by-hole scoring and watching him do it. So now, it's only my brother and I. My parents have both won the club championship, and now Sean and I both won the club championship. So, pretty cool. Our whole family has. I did, but he wins more clout around the club, you know?
2: All right, JB.
4: Yeah. Did you feel any different today than on the last day of a tournament than you felt the last 2 weeks, and what was the difference, do you think?
1: Yeah, for part of the day, certainly. In Minnesota, I was a couple shots back. It was in a little bit different situation. I think I was 4 back to start the day and felt like I just needed to get off to a great start to have a chance, because I knew Jackson was playing good golf, and I didn't get off to that start, and I just was really pressing and wasn't playing my game, kind of got out of my way a little bit, and that was problematic. Last week in Detroit, I felt it was a little different. I started actually pretty well. I was 2 under through 6 and had a 2-shot lead and was playing really good. And a couple poor swings. My golf coach and I cleaned up a few things with my driver swing from last week to this week, so I felt like I could rely on it a little bit more. I mean, I was pretty nervous over my 3-wood on 18, but I, you know, smoked it. And so that was a nice relief to see that ball going straight. And being in those situations, I felt like for 10 holes today, I was really felt good out there. I was kind of oblivious to what was going on to an extent, and just playing really solid golf. And it did catch up to me a little bit on the back nine, got pretty nervous. It's tough when the feeling in your hands starts to get a little funky. I forgot what hole it was, but I was talking to Ollie, I was like, Ollie, like, I'm getting pretty nervous. And he's like, all right, man, like, just, you know, stick to our process. And I'm like, all right, well, I can't feel my hands, so the process is a little different, you know what I mean? Like, normally I can feel my hands when I'm hitting the ball. But I don't know, made some really nice par putts, made a few nice birdie putts in the back nine, and I'm just really happy that I was able to kind of hold it together and play good golf.
2: Just got to run.
5: Well, you mentioned the five birdies there in a row, and your answer just now might change your answer here, but, you know, they really took control of the tournament there, or at least today, mm-hmm. when you made those five in a row. Is there a sense, you know, that you've taken over the tournament and this is yours to lose? What's the mindset after you really grab it, you know, kind of by the throat there?
1: Yeah, good question. I think there's I try not to think that way, you know. I've lost tournaments with bigger leads and shorter amount of holes remaining before. And so it's I'm trying to just remind myself when I'm out there, like, hey, there's a lot of golf left to be played. And I mean, like you saw, I was four over bogey with, I don't know, three, four holes to go. And I know I was three shots clear of Ben James, who was in the clubhouse. So I was like, all right, I know I at least need to stay above 18. And I felt like I was, you know, kind of in control. And then all of a sudden, Bo makes some really great birdies, plays good coming down the stretch. I put myself in a tough spot on 17. Like, it can really switch quickly. And so just trying to remind myself that, hey, it can switch quickly, not to try to psych myself out, but to say, hey, you have to stay focused on what you're doing, and you can't relax for 1 second, because I've done that before and lost the tournament as a result. So just trying to, you know, really stay focused on our plan.
2: All right, let's go to Ron over on the left.
6: Obviously, you weren't pleased with the tee shot, I guess, on 17, but it was dramatic looking to see where your ball ended up when you got it. What was your reaction when you saw it?
1: Yeah, I was sitting in a divot, and I was kind of thankful for it to be in a divot, because the rough is really thick, and when it sits down to the bottom, the ball comes out so dead, and you can't really hit it very far. Doesn't seem to matter how hard I swing at it. And the fact that it was in the divot meant that there was, you know, no grass behind the ball. So it was just a little tricky. Felt like I couldn't ground my club, because I thought the ball could move just sitting on some real thin dirt. But I actually think it was beneficial.
2: All right, let's go over to Lisa and then up to John.
0: Circling back to the playoffs and making the playoffs, were you aware of the finish that you needed to have coming into this week? And at some point this week, did that become a goal for you?
1: Yeah, I needed like a three-way tie for second or better. I knew it from the start of the week. That was my goal going into the week. I mean, the goal is just to play good golf. You never know where that is going to leave you. You know, you can hit great putts that don't go in. You can hit bad putts that do go in. There's, you know, a little bit of variance, we could call it, in golf. And so, like, definitely the goal was to try to go win the golf tournament, but that's kind of my goal most other weeks. But I knew I was coming in this week in good form. I was playing good golf and just trying to do what I did the last few weeks this week.
2: All right, John.
3: And that lie on 17 looked like at Old Town somewhere, right?
1: I don't know.
3: The billboard there was on 40. It had all four Wake Forest golfers. Good luck this week. Did you ever see that this week? And talk a little about the support from Wake Forest people.
1: No, did not see that. That's cool. We also actually had five Deeks, though, playing this week. Yeah, Lorenzo Munday'd in. No, I didn't see it, but it is awesome to be in Wake's backyard. Had so many go Deeks out there. My caddy Ollie's English, and so he doesn't quite get the, like, American university program. And he's like, why are we getting so many go Deeks? Like, what is go Deeks? And I was like, you know, I went to Wake Forest, and I mean, we were getting go Deeks in England for the Open. So it's really cool to get the support, and got a lot more this week.
2: All right, Brian.
5: Well, you didn't yell FedEx Cup playoffs when you won. You yelled about the Masters, I guess. So was that the most important? Was that, really the first thing that came into mind when you won? I mean,
1: well, I was so excited about the Masters because I'd been thinking about the FedEx Cup playoffs the whole week. Like, I knew that was coming, and I swear I didn't even think about the Masters until my mom told me behind 18 green. And after playing this year, I was like, well, I need to come back and play it again. And so it's nice to know that I am. But it was more probably a shock value of remembering that a win gets you in.
7: That was Michael Brennan after winning for the second time on the PGA Tour at the Wyndham Championship, and now he has earned his way into the FedEx Cup playoffs, and a really good spot too, by the way, 105th to 47th now. The top 50 after this week will make it to the BMW Championship, so another good week for Brennan. He'll move on to the BMW Championship as well. Also really cool to see Michael Brennan continue to have success on the PGA Tour. Of course, he joined us a couple of times last year after his wins on PGA Tour Americas, graduated through, was supposed to head of the Corn Ferry Tour, instead got a exemption into the Bank of Utah Championship on the PGA Tour, where he went out and won last October. So congratulations again to Michael Brennan, another great story in the world of golf. We'll wrap up this morning's show next.
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7: 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Anna Hwang, a winner for the fourth time. She's just 17 years old, and she's Canadian, and she'll be in the field at the CPKC Women's Open, that coming up next week at Royal Mayfair. She's now 43rd in the world rankings as well. Of note, Brooke Henderson, she is 11th in the world right now. On the PGA Tour, the Wyndham Championship, Michael Brennan, the winner there. He wins for the second time on the PGA Tour, a three-shot victory over Bo Hostler. Ben James finishing in third after a scintillating Sunday 61. On the PGA Championship of Canada, Craig Steferic, the winner there, an 11-under 61 in his final round. And Craig is actually going to join us on Golf Talk Canada television and radio that later this week. The first player to win back-to-back PGA Championship of Canada title since George Knudsen. So that is some elite company to be a part of. Here's our schedule the rest of the week. You can watch us tomorrow night, 11 p.m. on TSN2. 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Been a fun one today. Thanks so much for joining us today on Golf Talk Canada. And remember, the first good decision for the golf course starts in the closet.
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0: 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And now, it's Rich Eisen.
1: Welcome to this edition of the Rich Eisen Show, live back in Los Angeles, California, after hanging out in Canton, Ohio, all 3 hours with you last Friday, and then the jacket dinner Friday night, the Saturday induction ceremonies, and now we're back here on Disney Plus, the ESPN app, ESPN Radio, Sirius XM, getting ready for a full week of chitter chatter, and then Thursday night, pro football returns with a full preseason weekend as well. Lots going down here on this show. Chris Carter, Hall of Famer, man who slipped the jacket on Larry Fitzgerald's shoulders on Friday night. And he was one of the 120-plus members of the Pro Football Hall of Fame out of 387 of them to return. And that was the jacket dinner night where Randy Moss and Peyton Manning were not there. They were there on Saturday, just to name two. He's joining us first up just to talk about the weekend, and then it's a Minnesota Vikings 4-down Monday. So we'll have lots to talk about with him on that front. Jeff Hafley, the Miami Dolphins head coach, will be joining us in the middle of this program. And then a tradition unlike any other, it seems like every year before America Ninja Warrior returns to action, these two gents stop by, and it's going to happen again in hour three. Matt Eisman and Akbar Bajabiamila in advance of Ninja Warrior starting season 91,000. Ninja Warrior is like the sports competition version of Law and Order. It's on somewhere. And so Matt and Akbar in studio hour number three. Overreaction Monday, Chris Brockman and I recorded the latest episode of it. It's right there in your RSS feeds right now, youtube.com/Rich Eisen Show as well for those who watch it. It's also going to be on ESPN2 later on today, hey, which we're always pleased about. Always appreciate it. Good to see you over there, Chris Brockman.
3: Hey, Rich. Good morning, my friend.
1: DJ Mikey D. And D's Nuts. Good to see you.
4: Good morning, Rich. Tufo,
1: TJ Jefferson. Candles lit, it seems like, over there.
4: Candles lit, from what I could tell, you did a great job this week.
1: Oh, thank you. Did you not watch it?
4: Well, I was getting a lot of YouTube or Instagram clips of it, so I didn't see the full thing, but everything I saw.
1: Oh, good. The jacket dinner or the Saturday broadcast?
4: The jacket dinner.
1: Oh, I appreciate that. Saturday broadcast is just as good. Just so you understand. And during it, I was actually able to draft best ball, like actually moving things along.
4: It's amazing.
1: Listen, but that's for another day. Again, 844-204-RICH. Phone lines are already lighting. Greatly appreciated.
4: Let's go.
1: So, and we'll talk about the Hall of Fame and some of my, if you will, backstories and fun stuff from, Friday night and Saturday, later on. Chris Carter is going to join us shortly, but we start Monday's program. With, I don't know how much longer we're going to be able to do this, but we started with the story of the National Football League. Is he back yet?
0: Is he back yet?
5: Where is A-A-Ron right now?
1: Well, this video, did you see it over the weekend? Is he back yet? Well, he's back, little by little. Little by little, he shows up on the NFL wire as having tried out with the Rams last week because technically you got to put him on such of a list when you put a helmet on during training camp. So Aaron Donald's tryout with the Rams continues. We saw video over the weekend of him working out. This looks like a man who's ready to roll. Doesn't look like he's trying to knock off the belly fat from having binge watched too much. And he worked out with Braden Fisk and Josiah Stewart, who are not as old as Aaron. And Aaron looked as spry as them.
4: He's in shape.
1: I mean, you look at his footwork.
3: I mean,
1: it's insane. It is absurd.
4: Yeah.
3: He's here.
4: Why do I have a feeling he was doing this every day?
1: Yeah, he could have been
3: anyway.
4: Like he was just
1: actually,
4: running.
1: If you got if the video keeps going, I mean, Fisk and and Josiah Stewart looked very good too, but you know. If you just came down from Mars and say, which one is a guy that's been out of football for 3 years, you might not have chosen Aaron Donald.
4: This is a problem.
3: I mean, yeah.
1: Florio, has been talking about on his sites that they're expecting end of the week.
4: Yep.
1: End of the week. Trent McDuffie slated to be on Tuesday's show. Wonder if it'll happen by the time he joins us. So is he back yet? Now, we talked about it on Overreaction Monday, Chris.
6: We might
1: as well bring a little bit of here.
6: We did, yeah.
1: Who knows, man, right? At the end of the day, it really is the want to. It's the love of the game. Clearly, it's also the love of Myles Garrett. Check that box. The fact that Myles Garrett came sparking some flame, the pilot light's been out in Aaron Donald, right? You could say it's never gone out because you can't just turn it back on out of nowhere unless you're maybe superhuman. I mean, this is like the Avengers.
6: Yeah.
1: All right. Or an X-Man. You know, to mix up superhero brands, you know?
4: Like getting the juggernaut.
1: And so he could eventually at the end of the day go, you know what? I did it all before. Just not going to do it now.
7: Yeah, and this is what I said on the pod. You know, look, the workouts are great. The speed coach comes in. He's working out. He's lifting all the weights. But when you put the pads on, you put the helmet on, you start getting hit, you start getting banged around. Maybe he's just like, nah, I ain't going to be here. Like Magic Johnson, Jeff. You know what I mean? Like, right. Could happen. I don't know.
1: We never know.
7: We're just all operating under the assumption that he's going to come back.
1: But what needs to happen is for him to say, I'm entertaining it, and then to actually do more than entertaining. And we saw him just showing up at the facility on the field, walking around clearly after he did something there where he broke a sweat. He didn't just go check to see that the vending machines were filled with his favorite snacks for when he wants to come by. Right. And then
4: who are we kidding here?
1: And then he puts on a helmet to the point where he's got to show up on an NFL wire. Now he's working out with other members of the team just to see what maybe his footwork looks like and Fisk's and Stewart's compared to him. Is he back yet? Is the title of this segment, as it has been for 2 weeks, for a reason, because I think everyone understands it. It feels like a rhetorical question, but we're going to keep an eye on it. That video popped up while I was watching, scrolling. Getting ready for a broadcast on Saturday and on occasion just seeing what's going on in the rest of the National Football League in case it was something that merited a quick mention during the ESPN NFL Network simulcast of the induction ceremony on Saturday. I saw it. I'm like, okay. Make a note for Monday.
6: Mm-hmm.
1: So we've made a note for Monday. We're just keeping you up to speed. Is he back yet? Because, again, this is the story of training camp. I understand there's quarterback competitions. I understand that there's stuff going on around 31 other teams. If Aaron Donald comes back and says, I'm back, and I'm back for the full freight, and Myles Garrett is now here for the full freight, and they just got Trent McDuffie in the offseason for the back end, and they got the whole offense, like the Rams have the table wired, and Sean McVay is rolling the dice, and all they got to do is just keep hitting the point. That's it. And if they don't, yeah, it still is a little bit here and a little bit there for everybody. Because as you know, with the MVP of the league being Matthew Stafford, the Rams are not on the don't pass line. 844-204-RICH, number to dial here on the program. Some news out of Detroit that Bears being mentioned right here on the program. Their center. Did you see this, Chris?
6: Mm-mm.
1: Gents?
6: Mm-hmm.
1: Unfortunately, their center, Cade Mays, is out with a fractured small bone in his wrist.
6: Oh.
1: 8 to 10 weeks. You're going to lose your center.
6: Whoa.
1: Until the middle of the season.
6: Whoa.
1: That is indeed an injury that Dan Campbell called significant for a reason. So you never know how long it's going to be, but they're going to have to already. Remember I said, will the football gods stop kicking the the Lions in the Nards on defense?
7: Right.
1: Well, maybe this is the case. Yes, because it's now the offense.
8: Aye, aye, aye.
4: And that's your center. That's the QB. Well, the center, line, right? You know what I mean? Like, it's
1: the center going, you know,
4: it's not good.
1: Is, you know, it's just like any sport. You got to be strong up the middle, quarterback, center, defensive tackle, middle linebacker,
8: yep,
1: safety. You got to be strong up the middle, running back, obviously. And so the Lions have winnable games up front, you know. They've got their first two home games were against teams that were, in the top 10 of the draft, you know, and their road games at Buffalo to kick off the, Thursday night football schedule in the Bills new stadium that debuted, over the weekend. Grass is awesome. Stadium looks beautiful. It is going to be a jewel of the, of Western New York. Unless you're sitting in a couple of seats where you're like, oh,
7: I mean, what's going on in the end zone?
1: Look around. Like, did somebody like,
4: didn't.
1: I don't know.
7: Everyone's cheering.
1: Maybe Costanza was the architect for that portion of the But the Lions are going to be first up there. That's a tough assignment. So the first month of the season, if not two, are going to be without their center, which is significant, but. And certainly since we were wondering, one of the four downs is what about the new offensive coordinator with an offense that needs to have some shoring up front? Certainly with Jahmyr Gibbs now getting the football. Now this one's for all you fantasy freaks out there. Also Lions fans are highly interested in what Jahmyr Gibbs without Knuckles. What's Sonic going to look like with Knuckles now down in Houston. And it's not like they don't have another running back there. I mean, Isaiah Pacheco is now taking the Knuckles role, but it does appear that we thought there's going to definitely be more Sonic, certainly since they are now paying him the highest amount of money given to a running back. Well, listen to what Dan Campbell had to say about their plans for Jahmyr Gibbs.
9: We're going to push him. We're going to push him because we think this kid can be one of the best, if not the best. So we're going to push him to get there. You know, we're going to see what he's got. Now, I'm glad we got Pacheco, and he's going to very much be a part of what we have. But we need to see where we can take Gibbs now. We've only scratched the surface of him.
1: Ooh, only scratched the surface.
8: Wow.
1: Here, Gibbs. So in case you're wondering, okay, you got Pacheco. Is it still going to be just – you know, Sonic plus, Knuckles minus, just a little bit. Or it's now supersonic.
4: Like J.J. Fett.
8: Woo. Looking up Jahmyr Gibbs.
1: Looks like it's supersonic. Looks like it's supersonic. Which is very exciting. I mean, the Lions are going to ride him. Push him. And the coach... no bones about it. Now, you know what? Obviously, this just in, Dan Campbell not being coy, but, he could have just like told like, well, we'll see, you know, we'll see what he can handle. Instead, it's just like, we think he could be the best. We're ready to push him. We've just scratched the surface with him. Their expectation level has been set and ours have now been set as well. So. For those who have the second overall pick in your fantasy draft.
7: Hey. Jahmyr Gibbs, your favorite for offensive rookie of the year, offensive player of the year.
1: Who is that?
7: Jahmyr Gibbs.
1: Why? Because Bijan is going to be an MVP candidate? Is that why people are saying that?
7: No, he's just got the best odds.
1: Really?
7: Yeah.
1: Bijan is two?
7: Yeah, Bijan is two, Jamar Chase three, mm-hmm. Puka four, CMC and JSN round out the top two.
1: Oh, Seattle fans are probably hearing that going, okay. Okay. Okay. Jahmyr Gibbs, we're going to see what he's got in him. Pushing him.
8: Hey, dog.
1: And unfortunately, though, their center being out is definitely going to affect anything.
8: No bueno.
1: The question is how significantly and who's the next man up there? I guess I should have looked that up before the show, but I have the ability to Google it, unlike the athletic director of Purdue.
7: That guy did say he.
1: I know he walked.
7: He did
1: it back.
7: Walk it back. Like, hey, I got caught up in the
1: moment. Seth MacLachlan. Yeah. He's already on the depth chart there.
7: Good on him.
1: They already took Mays off ESPN.com.
8: Yeah,
1: already.
8: Yeah, Mays is down.
1: This has been updated. Everybody there in ESPN.com country is on it. So that's it. Next man up.
4: I don't want to call this funny, but you realize where Seth MacLachlan went to college, right?
1: No, sir. Where is that?
4: The
1: Ohio State. It's okay. It's all right. Chris Carter's coming up next. I got the OH stuff.
8: By the way, he's a rookie too.
1: I had my fun. I had my fun with that on Friday night again.
4: I heard.
1: It's all right. To the point where the commissioner turns to me and says, "Do you have security?"
7: During the jacket dinner?
1: During the jacket dinner. I was sitting next to him.
7: Wow. And
1: I'll save it.
7: Okay, good.
1: I'll save it.
4: We had Michigan.
1: About
4: had
1: which
4: Michigan,
1: line, man. About which line I said and how.
7: Okay.
1: And the whole exchange. Oh, I've got the whole story, man. Dan Fouts giving me crap.
7: Fouts.
1: Oh yeah. Oh yeah. I almost went full, Don Omar on him.
7: Oh, good.
1: 844-204-RICH is the number to dial. Chris Carter.
4: CC.
1: Who had a prominent role in the jacket dinner slipping the jacket on Larry Fitzgerald. He is a Pro Football Hall of Famer of his own right and also all those years on Inside the NFL on HBO. So we'll chat some ball with him next. Chris Carter here on the Rich Eisen Show.
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0: Fox for sure. Back on the Rich Eisen Show on Disney Plus and the ESPN Radio Network, just to name two of them. This was a fun exchange on Saturday's induction ceremonies, during the induction ceremonies in Canton, Ohio, when Larry Fitzgerald gave the man who presented him the jacket a very special, loving, and jab-filled shout-out.
1: Uncle Chris, you took me into your family, into your home, and you gave me an education that shaped every part of who I am today. Your support was endless, and I hope that today feels like a small return on your investment. Thank you. And Uncle Chris, since we got all them pleasantries out the way, I hope we both can agree. My hands have always been better than yours.
2: All right.
0: Fun stuff. And he's still clapping about it. Chris Carter here on the Rich Eisen Show. How are you, Chris? Good to see you.
3: I mean, that was a master class.
0: Right.
3: Like, I don't know why we're surprised, man. This guy is doing life at a high level. We're so proud of him. And, you know, you're a part of a lot of organizations. But certain people, when they come into that organization, they bring a level of class and professionalism that you only wish, you know, more people had. And that's what Larry Fitz is. You've known him since he was a kid. You've been seeing his whole career, how he's developed on and off the field. And he's one of a kind. Really, really special.
0: Yeah, rocking the gold vest out of the Curtis Martin collection, right? You know,
3: yeah. who by the way, he had permission from Curtis. Curtis is the only one to be able to rock that.
0: That's right. You know, he crushed it. He crushed it. The whole thing was awesome from beginning to end. Couldn't help but notice he called you Uncle Chris. I can guess why, but I'll give you the floor on first time you met Larry Fitzgerald and why you have that name of Uncle Chris to Larry.
3: Well, I wanted him to know that he had a great dad. And I was a guy that grew up without a dad, so I never try to fill those gaps when you're mentoring young people, that when you're in that role, you might be the same age as their father. The other thing I wanted to know, too, I wasn't going to be his friend. I was there to be a mentor to him. I was there to be able to teach him things that he wasn't going to be able to get, and I'm there to tell him the truth. And I think that's what he alluded to later in the speech. And I said, you know, I'm not a brother either. You know, you got a brother. And I'm going to be kind of one of those weird type relationships. I'm going to be like your uncle. You know, so he played it to the max, and that's what he's always called me, and I've accepted it. And he realizes that Uncle Chris comes with a lot of different things, and you know, I'm not here to try to be one of his friends or say things that he needs to be able to hear. And that's why he's been one of my great prodigies, one of my great students, one of the best mentees I've ever had.
0: And you're referring again to Larry Fitzgerald Sr., who was the beat writer covering your teams, right, with Dennis Green as the head coach, and Larry was a ball boy, essentially,
3: for
0: your team.
3: I mean, there's some stories. He covered the team. Him and I were friends. And when it was time for, you know, Larry to go to military school, being a local journalist, there was some cost. And, you know, we never talked about it. But, you know, I'm the one that paid for Larry to go to Valley Forge. I'm the one that suggested he go to Valley Forge. I thought it would change his life. And that investment is one of the things he talks about. And his dad and I came up with the, you know, fictitious contract, and he would be doing some, you know, ghostwriting for me. He'd be doing some things I needed in Minnesota, and then that was going to change the, you know, that was what was going to take care of the charge for the school. His dad never did any writing for him, but Larry got to where he needed to be.
0: No kidding. Why did you do that back in the day, Chris? Why?
3: We just thought, you know, the mom, the dad, and myself, we just thought, and it was my recommendation. I had seen some players that had a disposition like Larry's, and they had gone to military school. And number one player, that would be Eddie George. And I thought that Larry, at that time, he was still very young, and he shouldn't go to college. He should spend that next year getting ready mentally on and off the field, because he just wasn't that disciplined. And what, you know, it brought to him was the discipline, that military type lifestyle. He hated it, but it really built him, and it also led him to going to Pittsburgh at the time compared to going to the Ohio State with Walt Harris. And I was totally for it. They took care of him the whole time he was there. They built a great relationship, and they were going to build an offense around him when he was at Pittsburgh. And he felt very, very comfortable with that. But that was the reason why. He had some shortcomings at the time that young people, it can be, you know, something that stops them from reaching greatness. And it was my recommendation. His parents agreed to it, and Larry went through with it.
0: So let's get to the jacket dinner night. What's it like for now? You're watching him go through the gauntlet. You're part of the gauntlet, and then you go up on the stage with him, and you put the jacket on him. You put the jacket on him. I mean, what a moment that must have been for both of you, Chris.
3: Man, there's nothing like it, man. There's nothing, because you've helped out a lot of people in your career, people in the broadcast business. You put people on, you've employed people, but we never ever expect to get paid out by anything. We never expect, besides being mentioned in their success, we never expect to be a part of that. And, two nights before, you know, he asked me, and I told him it's the nicest thing anybody's ever asked me to do, you know, to continue to play a part in their success, because there's a lot of people, a lot of coaches, a lot of teammates. He's got a, you know, Kurt Warner's got a gold jacket, and, you know, Randy Moss has a gold jacket, but you know, the combination of Randy giving him the knock at the door, and then me giving him the jacket, it really, you know, crystallized that time we had in Minnesota. It really meant something. It meant something to this young man. It changed his arc in life forever. And he remembered and marked it down and was making sure that we played a part in his celebration. And that's the humbling thing to do.
0: That's what I love about the Hall of Fame, man. Journeys, right? Distance traveled is what Michael Irvin always calls it. Distance traveled. And that means so much to so many people. And it also means a different thing to so many people as well. And now your busts are talking to each other, to use the Madden phrase, you know, with Randy and everything else. It's pretty cool, Chris. It's awesome.
3: Yeah. My bust last night, we had a knockdown showdown because, you know, as gold jackets, we try not to show people up on podcasts. We try not to rank the gold jackets. Mm-hmm. We try not to get into the normal media battle. But Larry, trying to be funny, and we got all these comedians out of work, and he out here cracking jokes and talk about Uncle Chris, you know my hand. So anyone that would have to mention that, to me, he didn't have ultimate confidence. Like he seemed like he was begging for an amen from the congregation, and did nobody say amen? So I will give Larry this. Larry is almost a perfect receiver.
0: Mm-hmm.
3: All right, but Chris Carter catches every ball that everybody else catches, and then I catch a few that no one catches. So I went back through Larry's highlights, and then I now had two screens. So I put Larry's highlights on this screen, and then I put my highlights on the screen on the right.
0: Yes.
3: And I'm like, okay, I'm going through Larry's, and I'm like, okay, because he made a couple vertical catches because he's got that big old caboose, that big booty. And I believe my vertical was like 36. I believe Larry's might be like 38. So he can get up a little bit higher, and he's got the built in, turbo charged booty that he gets off the ground with. So I could see myself making those catches, Larry. There were a couple of high ones. Maybe I don't know if I could have got to that one, but Rich, when you get to the one hand catches, my video was standalone. Right hand or left hand, whichever one. If you want to do like knockout, like a game of horse, like we can recreate that. Put me on the field, because I can't run like we used to. you could put us in the spot, and then shoot us the ball off the jugs machine and see one handed, right or left, gloves or no gloves, technology, either one. I'm willing. Next year, since he'll be a veteran Hall of Famer, I'm willing to see if we can get that on some video somewhere. As we're working this Sunday.

0: first of all, the public, the things that we can share. My former teammate and great guy, Warren Moon, has kind of taken over from the Ray Nitschke to the Deacon Jones to Willie Lanier. So the MC is Warren Moon.
1: Okay.
0: Now, Warren, because he likes me so much, he has me, I'm the mic guy.
1: Okay.
0: So I'm looking for guys who are going to be responding. I'm looking for people that are thoughtful. I'm trying to avoid Charles Haley and Michael Irvin so they don't take up too much time. You know, I guess Mike, look at me. I look Mike off. Mike, see ya. I'm next. I'm like, hey, Mike, chill out. I got three people in front of you, bro. Relax.
1: Walking around the room with the mic. You're walking around the room with the handheld.
0: Yep. Okay. And we have open mic and, legendary players. Mike Singletary, he had a message for the room. Bruce Smith addressed the room. I mean, it's one of the best things I do during the year, man. Just to, I can't believe I'm on the team. And just to, you know, Phil Cowher, Tony Dungy. I mean, Jerry Jones spoke. And Jerry talked about the business that we're in. And how you could spread it on a cracker and sell it anywhere. I said, Jerry 84 still in top form. You know, things like that, the conversation about the brand, what we want to do in the future, the accountability. You're a gold jacket. You should be a Hall of Fame son. You should be a Hall of Fame business partner. You should be a Hall of Fame husband. Mm-hmm. I mean, it's so deep. It's like no other meeting that you'll ever be a part of. And I'm excited to play a role, the little bit of role that I do play in it.
1: Well, on behalf of those of us who love the game and fans who are like lining up now to talk about it, right? On my show, I could see the call. I could see the call monitor here. And in sports, what we as fans want to see is when it means as much to the player, it means as much to the icon, the people we root for, as it does to us. And to see over 120 returning Hall of Famers, right? To see the emotion in your face and your eyes right now, Chris, recounting just what was talked about on Friday in a luncheon room. And it means so much to you. That's what's so great about it. I'm getting goosebumps even just talking about it. It means that much. So it's so cool that it means so much to you and your comrades. I mean, Chris,
0: it's the only time my life makes sense. It's the only time that I could see that all the sacrifices and what it led to, it makes sense to me why I was so focused as a kid. It makes sense to me why I would walk from the housing project, you know, to get to practice. It makes sense to me, you know, going to the school that I went to. It made sense to have the struggle that I had earlier in my career. And now to be on the greatest team ever, it's the most humbling thing that could ever, and it never gets old. And then every year, I saw the list for next year. Who we got? We got Belichick. We got Gronk. We got Big Ben. We got maybe AB. We got Adrian Peterson. Shoot. I mean, this don't stop, man. Can't stop, won't stop, okay? Mm-hmm. Like, it's going to be another amazing when you introduce this class and the family to be on the greatest team that most of us, man, didn't even dream about. And that's the thing that's overwhelming. The things happen in your life that you didn't even dream about. It's amazing. It really is. It's the question that's answered at the barbershop. Like, man, how good was Adam Vinatieri? Man, how good was Larry Fitzgerald? Like, Hall of Famer, Gold Jack. Okay. All right, well, it's probably the best 20 of this position, 25 of this position at least. You know, so when you're doing shows and stuff like this, man, it answers all the questions, and we just have to make sure that we said it in the room too. Hey, don't be on no podcast, man, downgrading a gold jacket, man. Don't do it, man. I'll come for you. Don't do that. Don't do that. I know everybody wants a list. Everyone wants to talk about the gold jacket. Everyone wants to talk about all someone else deserves to have a gold jacket. No. Be careful. Make sure you take care of your gold jackets.

0: so we can take care of the brain.
1: No doubt. And then I'm just walking around a room myself, Chris, on the Friday night after the jacket dinner, and I'm in the, you know, the post party room, and I walked and there was one table. It's Mean Joe Green. It's Mel Blunt. It's Lynn Swann and it's Jackie Slater.
2: Wow.
1: All sitting at a table.
2: Wow.
1: And with their wives. And I'm looking at this and I'm like, first of all, Mel Blunt told me he's 78. I almost fell over.
2: What?
1: Because he could give me snaps right now. And I'm like, wow, 78. And he looks at me and goes, yeah, I work out all the time. I'm like, okay.
0: Yeah, riding horses and everything.
1: With his cowboy hat. You know, like, I sit there and I'm like, I'm in awe. I'm not going to lie. I don't care. I'm not going to, you know, play games or be jaded here. I'm in awe. And I just want to sit there and just listen. But I also don't want to intrude, you know, like it's their moments together. I don't know how often they're sitting around a table together anymore, you know?
0: Yeah, Rich, you're awesome. No different. You're no different. When I check into the hotel on Thursday, Mel Blunt meets me at the valet. And the first thing he says is, you think you can get off the jam today? And this is what I told him. I don't have to today. I got Larry Fitzgerald. He's a little thicker than me. I'm going to have Larry Fitzgerald go at you. What about that, cowboy? Then he tells me, God did you a favor and burst you a little bit later.
2: Wow.
1: At the valet. Like, that's yes, what it sucks.
0: Sir.
1: Welcome back. God did me a favor.
0: Yes, sir. He knew you was out there.
1: Welcome back to Canton. Chris, I love this, man.
2: Incredible.
1: And you're the best, truly. You know, and I also know when you come out every single year when you're introduced – crowd goes nuts and you find me if I'm hosting and you do the OH right in my face. You know, I get it. I understand. I know what time it is, but it's all good. It's all in good fun. And I just loved the moment where you and Larry had it. Like, that's what this is about. It's about the emotions. It's about, you know, being there for each other forever. And then, as you pointed out, rewarded. Both of you guys.
0: Yeah.
1: I love it. It's awesome.
0: Man, your allegiance has nothing to do with your professionalism. like you are a world class.
1: Thank you.
0: Broadcaster. I'm filming a commercial later this month. For some electronic products, TVs and stuff with Charles Woodson.
1: Yeah.
0: So man, I got nothing against the blue once they leave there. Tom Brady is one of my favorite guys. And you, of course, anytime you need me, I'm going to be there. But when they do that 18-23 and they playing up there and they playing against my boys, that's where I draw the line. Everything else, Adam Schefter, love Shefty. Love Shefty. If Shefty says it's going to rain, go out and get you a hat or an umbrella. You know, so I got love for Michigan guys.
1: Right.
0: But, hey, man, hey, that game is for real, though. And it will always be for real since I was a baby.
1: Yep. So before I let you go then, how good is Jeremiah Smith? What do you think?
0: Heisman Trophy. We're working on something this offseason. We're working on yards after the catch.
1: Oh, boy.
0: And guess what? I sent him the video Saturday morning and to the receiver coach that I expect him to be the third gold jacket that I've been associated with and have had a role in their life. And that being Larry Fitzgerald, that being Randy Moss and JJ.
1: Wow.
0: I expect it. I sent him that video and I mean business. Like, that is his genetic ceiling. He's a combination of Calvin Johnson and Julio Jones and the disposition like Larry. Like, he's a problem. Only one more time for Michigan, but he's going to be a problem in the National Football League.
1: Well, but, and again, you know, sending that, you know, has a certain weight to it. He can handle it. Clearly, you know he can handle that if you're going to send it. He can mentally handle it to get that pressure.
0: I wouldn't say, look, God picks and chooses. And the disposition and the wherewithal on the inside, you know it comes with these guys, man. Like, they just don't have that talent, five-star talent. They have that specialness that you can't identify, but you know it when you see it. he has that work ethic, weight room, discipline, controlling his media, not addicted to social media. He's got his mind in the right spot. And guess what? We got a pretty good quarterback. Guess what? We got a pretty good coach. Guess what? We got a pretty good offense. Guess what? He's been dominant in the 30 something games he's played in college football. Yes. Yeah. Now you're getting ready to see the best version of him. Yes. He's had a great offseason. I'm looking forward to it. Mm-hmm. It's no pressure.
1: Yeah. He's in hailing distance. Hall of Fame. That you're basically saying, I'm expecting to see you here in this bus room. But he's in hailing distance of every receiving record ever set for the Buckeyes. He can absolutely get every last one of them, you know, from Olave and JSN and all of them, like all of them. I see it.
0: Yes.
1: All right. Well, I'm glad he's only got 1 year of eligibility left. And so, it's great to see you, Chris. You're the best. Great to see you over the weekend. Great to see you here. Thank you for the
0: appreciate
1: time.
0: You, man. God bless you and your family, man. You guys keep putting out good products too, bro.
1: Thanks, man. That's Chris Carter, right. Hall of Famer, Walter Payton Man of the Year, and a teller of no tales and lies right there. That was awesome.
3: Wow, that's cool.
1: That was awesome. And I just love, again, how many times have I said it about, you know, the NBA? If it doesn't matter to some players to suit up or whatever, and I understand that that's maybe an analyst person saying, you sit down this game, you sit down that game. If it doesn't mean as much to them as it does to you as a fan, that's what kind of turns you off. The fact that it means so much to him and everyone else, it has such a weight and such a seriousness, but such a love and such a community that you feel it. You feel it. You watch these speeches and it just blows you away. And the fact that these returning Hall of Famers sit there and listen to it and root them on, but also, you know, give them advice like, hey, you're part of something really special now. 387 people. That's it. 387. That's all. It means so much. And I love it. And Chris is one of my favorites.
3: Yeah.
1: 844-204-RICH, number to dial. 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
0: Back here on the Rich Eisen Show, 844-204-RICH, number to dial. Breaking news out of Arizona. The Cardinals are retiring Larry Fitzgerald's 11. He will be the last to wear it.
2: That's awesome.
0: And he's going to go in the Ring of Honor against the Broncos on the 25th of October. That is just a, I'm imagining that's not a nationally televised game, but Larry's number 11.
2: That's great.
0: Will be retired, never worn again. Pretty cool, man. Pretty cool.
2: Pretty cool. Although Larry himself, not actually retired.
0: What do you mean?
2: Didn't he say that? He's never filed paperwork with the league.
0: So what does that mean? Who would he come out of retirement? Who's his Miles Garrett?
2: I don't know.
0: You know? What if Brady's comes out of retirement, throws for Arizona one more time?
2: Man, I wanted the Pats to try to trade for Larry Fitzgerald for so long. Just free Larry. Let's get him a ring. Let's see if we can get him on the Pats there at the end.
0: Again, when we did, Super Bowls on NFL Network with Dion and Marshall and Warren and Irv and Mooch back in that day, we needed a large size, green room. And in Tampa, in Raymond James there, we were upstairs for some reason. Normally we're in the bowels or something. So we were upstairs. We take the elevator down with 5 minutes to go. And the Steelers are up and we're like, okay, this thing's going to be the Steelers. Mm-hmm. We're going to win this thing. And Arizona gets the ball back and we're like, get in the elevator. We go down in the elevator, our phones aren't working or anything like that. And the radio's call isn't on in the elevator. So we're in sports blackout
2: at the
0: NFL Network's post game show crew. Went through sports blackout of this Super Bowl for about 2 minutes. We come out of the tunnel, and we walk out onto the field getting set to find our set. And all we see is Larry Fitzgerald running towards us.
2: Wow.
0: Scot-free with the ball in his hand.
2: Yeah.
0: And I'm looking around like, is this play dead? I'm like, this is a dead player. Oh, no, wait a minute. He scored a touchdown. It's the 64-yarder. Yeah. Kurt hit him real quick, and he just took
2: up. Bam. Gone.
0: And we stood right where we were for the rest of the Super Bowl, watching Big Ben go the other way.
2: Yeah.
0: Finding Santonio Holmes time after time after time. And then in the end zone, it was so far from us, we couldn't tell if he dotted the turf or not.
2: Yeah.
0: But I'll never forget that. First thing we saw, here comes Larry coming right at us. And, we're off to the right. Like if this was a photograph widened out, we're just out of camera in the corner of the end zone that he's scoring in. That's where we're at.
2: That Super Bowl
0: was sick.
2: That was awesome. Three all time plays.
0: And I was talking to some NBC executives were like, oh man,
2: I know
0: if we had Philadelphia in this, Philadelphia versus Pittsburgh, but it's Arizona. And, the James Harrison score, nobody brought that up to Larry this weekend, his tackling ability. And, and from that Super Bowl, he scored twice. I mean, and it went back and forth. One of the greatest Super Bowls of all time.
2: So good.
0: Right.
2: Yeah.
0: John Madden's last.
2: Wow.
0: I think it was his last game as a broadcaster on top of it all. Hour one in the books.
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0: 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Earlier on the show, Pro Football Hall of Famer Chris Carter. Coming up, Dolphins head coach Jeff Hafley. Hosts of American Ninja Warrior, Matt Eisman and Akbar Bajabiamila. And now, it's Rich Eisen.
1: Everybody, hour number two of the Rich Eisen Show is on the air. Great chat with Chris Carter, Hall of Famer, jacket presenter to Larry Fitzgerald in hour number one. Larry Fitzgerald, it was announced during oh my God, how great would it have been if I informed Chris that they were retiring his number?
3: It was announced.
1: All right. But they're retiring Larry Fitzgerald's number.
3: Awesome.
1: Jeff Hafley, the new HC of the Miami Dolphins, kind enough to, step out of training camp for a bit to answer our questions and hang with us in less than 20 minutes time. It's Vikings Four Downs Monday. Overreaction Monday has already been cooked up and popped into your RSS feeds, or if you listen to podcasts, you watch it. It's on our YouTube channel. It's going to be on ESPN2 later on today as well. 844-204-RICH is that number to dial right here on the program. Akbar Baja, BML, Matt Eisman of American Ninja Warrior joining us later on in this program. Just let me unpack just my last stories on the Pro Football Hall of Fame weekend. Hosting the jacket dinner is pretty cool. It's an honor to do that. And, you know, it's my job to set a stage and, you know, move things along, have some fun with the audience or have some fun with them making fun of me because I'm a Michigan Wolverine. And, you know, sure enough, step to the podium. They're like, "OH," you know, and my initial response was to basically say, "I always love coming here to the Pro Football Hall of Fame so Buckeye fans can prove that they can spell four letter words."
3: Oh God.
1: And I'm like, "I've got one I would love to say in response, but the commissioner of the NFL is sitting right next to me." You know, yada, yada, yada.
3: It's great.
1: And at one point I did work in because they gave away, a piece of jewelry at the end.
3: Oh.
1: As an item that, you know, on page 3 of everybody's guide, there's a number. And if your number hits, you win the jewelry. And after the jackets are given out and the class is introduced one more time, they had them announce who wins the, item after the Hall of Famers are introduced as one class with all their jackets. And I'm like, I actually called over the people who run the event because I can't help myself. I'm like, shouldn't that be the end? Shouldn't we give out the item and then bring up the Hall of Famers of the Canton class as constituted in their jackets one more time for a big clap and that's the finish? Like, shouldn't that be the crescendo? And they explained to me the reason why they do it differently is to get the 125 returning members of the Hall of Fame, the gauntlet members, out the door before there's a crush of everybody to leave the arena. Because some of the members of the returning class, the Hall of Famers, don't move very fast. I'm like, got it.
3: Makes sense.
1: So I set it up in advance to basically tell everybody when we give out, you know, stay in your seats to find out who wins the prize. I want to give them that heads up in advance. And I'm like, and it's going to involve page 3 on your program for those Buckeye fans. That's between pages 2 and 4.
3: Rich, you're so bad.
1: At which point the commissioner of the NFL, after I sat down after that, so bad. Roger Goodell says to me, "Do you have security?"
3: I hate Rich.
1: And I said, "I've got Steve Hutchinson."
3: Yeah.
1: At which point the returning Hall of Famers are now introduced. Dan Fouts does that now, an expert job. They put an earpiece in his ear, And each member of the Hall of Famer that's lined up in the tunnel all the way around, you know, into the concourse of the downtown Canton Civic Center, they all line up and they have their names on a card with, I imagine, you know, a quick bullet point from their resume. And they hand it to an individual at a podium who's got a microphone that's clearly attached to Dan Fouts' ear. And Dan does this. Sometimes he ad-libs it. It's off the top of his head. He says he does it without fail perfectly every year. He's awesome at it. But for some reason, my Michigan caping pisses him off. He's an Oregon Duck. You're like, hey, yeah, Dan, you have no
4: Big Ten.
1: Yeah, yeah. I get it, but not, I mean, new to the Big Ten. Certainly not this rivalry. I don't know why he feels the need to insert himself. So Chris Carter was the first one out. And he goes, you know, from the Ohio State. Sorry, Rich, you know. And he kind of gives me a little bit of the business. And at one point, then he brings out Orlando Pace and he goes, you know, another Ohio State guy, Rich. He goes, are there really any Michigan guys here tonight? There aren't any. At which point I look at Hutch, who's sitting right there. He was one of the first people introduced. And I turn to Roger Goodell. I'm like, Hutch is standing right there. And we both look and you could read Hutch's lips. He says, bull S. And then Ty Law comes out and hey. I turn, and Roger goes, there's another one. I'm like, yeah, I know. Like, this is the exchange that we're having during the jacket dinner. But, you know, my job is to keep things moving and then to make things exciting. And then each member of the returning class, I mean, each member of the returning Hall of Famers line up in a gauntlet that, you know, emanates from the center stage where everybody, goes up to receive their jackets. They start on the edges of the arena on a podium and then walk through one of the gauntlets to get to the stage. Larry Fitzgerald, I think, had a conversation and a hug with every one of them. It took him 5 minutes to get to the stage.
4: Oh, man.
1: He's very popular. Everyone wanted a piece of Larry, too. Sure. So it's my job to keep things going, and the applause stops at one point, and you just hear music. So I got to tell a fact or a story or whatever. And it's fun. There's nothing like it.
5: That's awesome.
1: And then you go to this, you know, hangout afterwards. All the Hall of Famers are there and a party. And I told you in hour one, at one point, it's Mean Joe Green, Mel Blount,
4: Lynn Swann
1: sitting there, and Jackie Slater. I mean, come on.
4: Wow.
1: Come on. I just like want to say, can I sit down? But I'm not a stealer from the Steel Curtain days or Jackie Slater, you know? You know, and I was just like, want to ask. I'm like, all right, so Jackie, what it was like to block him as in Mean Joe Green? Come on. Unreal. And then you just look around and there's John Lynch and there's, you know, Bill Cowher. And then there's, you know, Warren Moon walking around. And then there's yada and yada and yada. They're all there. Jim Kelly, you know, Thurman Thomas was sitting with Bruce Smith and Tim Brown and Jerome Bettis. Like that one I sat down at just like to chit chat with him because Thurman's coming on the show this week. And I'm like, wanted to confirm with him that he understood. And he's just like, I'm coming on this week. I'm like, yeah, you are. And I actually showed the text from Erica, our booker, saying, do you want Thurman Thomas this week? And my thumbs up emoji. I'm like, see, I approved. So you now have to appear, Thurman. Oh, yeah. Okay. Fun stuff.
4: Amazing stuff. There's nothing like I said, like heroes and legends and just the fact I sit there and I think about the fact that you're so closely associated and tied with this, how cool it is.
1: Hey man, I've been around a while, which I'm thrilled about, you know, and I'm honored to be, flight home, you know, got all screwed up. So I had to fly through Dallas. Cliff Harris crossed the aisle, Drew Pearson right behind him. And at one point, Cliff Harris turns around and says to Drew Pearson, it's very rare that I'm in front of you. Or actually, no, pardon me. He says, it's very rare that you got behind me. That's what he said.
4: That's
1: what he said.
4: Funnier now.
1: And Cliff Harris then proceeds to tell me a story about how Tom Landry used to give them full computerized printout sheets. I imagine the pixelated, you know, printouts, right?
4: Dot matrix printers.
1: Dot matrix printers, right. of the tendencies and the routes that would be run by the opposing team's wide receivers based on downs and distances. And he would then take colored marker, and first down routes were be like brown, and they'd be blue and red. So he'd be able to study what the tendencies were, because he said Tom Landry would always preach anticipation is better than reaction. That's how you win, that you anticipate. Other than, you might be able to react, but if you anticipate, you'll be able to react faster.
4: Yeah, that makes sense.
1: And this is what he said he would preach all the time. And he starts telling me about how he would be sitting in the opposing team, you know, in the hotel night before, studying all these printouts that no other teams had.
4: And mind you, this is mid to late 70s when this is going on, right?
1: With clubs. Just great. Hearing these stories just from... But him turning to Drew Pearson is very rare that you got behind.
4: I'm sure Drew did not take
1: there's that great. Well. But Drew, it's just, there's the 88 clubber right there.
4: Right.
1: Who, by the way, said that Drew Brees was named after him.
4: I could see that.
1: Brees is named Drew because of Pearson.
5: Wow.
1: I didn't hear that in the speech, though. And in terms of Brees' speech, the thing that jumped out at me here is the moment. You want to hear about the moments where somebody realizes they need to do something to become great or change something to become great. It's very rare where somebody gets up and says, yeah, it was easy for me this entire time. I've never heard it.
5: Right?
1: I've never heard it. I've heard speeches since 2003. Mm-hmm. Never heard one saying, you know what, I was born with it and it was great and I got it. I got it from the beginning. What he said about Sean Payton, you know, about how he never wanted to let him down, and he thanked Sean Payton for letting him make both of them great, is what he said. You know?
5: That's cool.
1: Thank you for letting me be great and helping in whatever you wanted to be great. Thank you for being that guy for me. Mm. But it was before he got to New Orleans that he had the moment where the light bulb went on, the epiphany. And interestingly enough, it involves your new head coach of 2 years in Dallas. Brian Schottenheimer was Drew Brees' quarterback's coach,
4: right,
1: in San Diego. Cam Cameron was the offensive coordinator for Marty. So Brian was his dad's QB coach. And this is what helped Brees become great.
6: Thank you to Coach Cam Cameron and Brian Schottenheimer, offensive coordinator and quarterback coach for the Chargers. I'll never forget a film session in 2003. I was coming off a tough game, and as we watched the tape together, they asked me the question, hey, why didn't you throw to this receiver? He was wide open. To which my response was, I couldn't see him. The tape paused. There was a moment of silence. They glared at me and said, it's your job to see. You reach a point in your career when you stop making excuses. It's usually a moment or an event where you flip a switch or make a very conscious decision, and it becomes part of your being. They were right, and never again would those words or thoughts come out of my mouth. I would need to find a way to play the game a little bit different, even if it was in a way that had not been done before. It would shape me for what came next. New Orleans.
1: And then the place went nuts because there were Saints fans everywhere in Tom Benson Stadium, by the way. And so I heard that and I'm like, I did not know that.
5: Wow. That's awesome.
4: Yeah, that's
1: the moment where he just said, you know what? You know, I know I've got, I'm height challenged. And he told his coaches, I just couldn't see him. And the coaches are like, too bad.
4: Yeah,
1: figure something out. And he realizes, okay, I need to. Yada, yada, yada. He's a first ballot Hall of Famer with a gajillion records.
4: No excuses. He figured out.
1: Which nobody thought possible when he was, battling with Phillip Rivers.
4: Chargers definitely didn't think so because they chose Phil.
1: Man, that moment hit me. Wow. And then, you know, complete surprise. Had no idea Adam Vinatieri would tell everybody to tip their waitress by the steak.
4: My man was on fire.
1: You know, two drink minimum speech from Adam Vinatieri. Didn't see that coming.
4: As you said on air.
1: I did say that. Yeah.
4: Yeah, Vinatieri.
1: It's not about, it's not like, hey, I'll be here all week. I'll be here for all eternity. Tip your waitress.
4: Try the
1: try the veal.
4: Either or.
1: Or whatever. Yeah. And, he, I mean, he was far and away. You'll see his tie was a little bit open. I had no idea he was channeling Rodney Dangerfield.
4: I thought he had
1: look
4: one
1: at me. Hey, I'm a Hall of Famer. I'm the leader in points of all time. Hey, Bill Belichick got the first high and tight fastball to mix sports metaphors.
7: Unfortunately, Bill couldn't make it here today. There's a lot going on at UNC right now. He may be on a recruiting trip right now looking for the next Lawrence Taylor. I thought it was because training camp had already started. But in truth, it's because he's judging his girlfriend's cheerleading competition.
8: Was that necessary?
1: Hey.
8: Come on.
1: Hey.
8: What are we doing?
1: What are we doing? Hey.
4: You pick on your friends.
1: Oh, well, and then Brady got some next.
4: Yeah, he did.
1: Hit it.
7: I was lucky enough to play with the greatest quarterback in Patriot history. Unfortunately, he was unable to make it here today. Drew Bledsoe. I had a few more Tom Brady jokes, but I was afraid that he'd run up on the stage and maybe give me a Will Smith like he did to Logan Paul last month.
1: Hey, hey, hey. Even Will Smith got some, huh?
8: Yeah, like a Will Smith drive-by? Like, yes. Come on.
1: Hey.
4: I'm telling you, he was on fire.
1: Oh, wait a minute. We're not done.
4: But wait, there's more.
1: He gave, did you not hear this? He gave Pat a shout-out because Pat showed up, obviously. Right? Remember, Pat told us years ago when he was a guest here, McAfee, that he lied to Polian about holding footballs.
8: But Terry sent him the holder's camp.
1: Right. Yeah. He sent him the holder's camp because he lied to Polian to say, of course I was a holder in West Virginia. And now he had to hold for Vinatieri, and Vinatieri's like, you got to figure this thing out, kid. And who knew that would lead to this moment in the Hall of Fame speech?
7: Hey. Pat McAfee's here in the crowd today. Great to see you, brother. The only person who enjoyed holding my balls more than my wife.
8: Was this
1: I heard dope? That. I'm standing next to Kurt Warner and Lewis Riddick on the set. I'm like, whoa.
4: Now, he did follow that up, though.
1: Yeah.
4: Because Chris is like, wait, what?
1: Yeah. Oh, he followed it up.
4: He followed up his wife held
1: hold
4: for him
1: in the offseason, whatever,
4: sure,
1: which led Kurt to say on the air, he's like, yeah, because I brought up, you know, hey, two drink minimum. And Kurt's like, yeah, so, you know, our wives play, you know, significant roles for all of us in the offseason. And I just went on the air. I'm like, don't think that was my takeaway. I don't think that was a takeaway. From that comment. Adam Vinatieri, it's up and it's good.
4: And you saw Manning, Peyton, right before.
1: Oh, yeah,
4: with a forehead joke about it.
1: Said,
4: but,
8: so, oh, yeah, the prompter.
1: Yeah, the prompter is going to be on his forehead.
8: Man, everybody got it.
4: Everybody.
1: Yeah. Scoring points everywhere. Vinatieri.
8: What a legend.
1: That was a first.
4: He just picked off everybody.
1: Oh, my goodness gracious. Didn't see that one coming. Great weekend in Canton. 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Jeff Hafley's the head coach of the Miami Dolphins. 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
14: Hey, it's James Duffy here with Peter Sawyer from McAlpine Lincoln in Aurora. 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

0: was not going to let a ball be caught on him. It was just not okay with him. It wasn't okay in a walkthrough. It wasn't okay in practice. It wasn't always okay in a one-on-one. And he was just going to kill himself to make sure that no one caught a football on him. And I just, nowadays, it's like, yeah, a guy caught a ball on me, tag off. A guy caught a five-yard pass on me. Do some kind of, like, I just strapped him down. Like, those guys didn't do that. Like, they just went out there and just, I don't know, it was just different up here. So really fortunate to be around guys like that.
1: Jeff Hafley, Miami Dolphins head coach here on the Rich Eisen Show. Our radio audience has returned talking about some Hall of Famers that he's coached in other places before becoming the HC in Miami. And listen, I mean, Hall of Fame players, wake up with the talent that's needed. And then, or many people wake up with the talent that's needed. Let's put it that way. But Hall of Fame players add a burning desire to be great to it. How do you coach that, right? I mean, how do you find those players, you starting out now in Miami trying to create a culture, but how do you, knowing what it looks like, try and instill that?
0: Well, I think you got to be demanding. I mean, and we're so young right now where it's actually a lot of fun. I mean, we have 23 rookies on the roster, and a lot of them are battling for jobs and getting a ton of reps, whether it's with the ones or the twos. And I mean, you can push these guys, show them exactly what it looks like. And you got to be relentless about it. You got to hold them accountable. You got to be demanding. And now we got to love these guys up, and they're going to make mistakes. But just the way right now they're going about practice and our coaches are coaching them, it will take a little bit of time with these guys because playing as rookies is hard. But I think we're in a pretty cool space right now to be able to do that and really get on these guys and teach them the right way, teach them what it looks like. And it's just all the little things and the details that's been fun right now.
1: And in terms of bringing the players in, you and John Eric Sullivan together now from the Green Bay system, did you choose the players in the draft having already sort of kicked a tire to know that they're ready for that type of coaching? Was that part of the process over the last few months?
0: I think part of the process is finding guys that love football. And I think Sully and his staff, they did such a good job. And then, a big thing for me is when, Sully and I constantly talk, and you talk to the scouts and you talk to everybody in the draft room, and what do they say about him? Does he love football? And then to me, it's how tough they are. And it's when I watch tape, whether it's late in a game, how hard are they still playing? When their team's losing, how hard are they still playing? Do they celebrate with their teammates? Do they do all the little things on tape that don't talk to me that you love football? Because everybody could say you love football, but I want to see things that show me they love football. How physical a guy comes down and how excited he gets and the juice that he has with his teammates and how a corner might get off a block or a wide receiver straining down the field. Like all those little things. I mean, if you get guys that are made up the right way, you're going to have a pretty good chance.
1: Jeff Hafley here on the Rich Eisen Show. So how is Malik Willis handling being the one there in Miami in his first training camp and offseason?
0: He's doing a nice job. I mean, clearly he's getting the reps, and I think that's new for him, right? As a backup, you're kind of with the twos and you're rotating in, but he's getting the reps with the ones, and you see probably the biggest thing, his confidence. It's just his confidence is starting to grow. He's understanding the scheme more with Bobby Slowick. He's starting to lead more because he's feeling that confidence and understanding that, you know what, I'm going to take over this offense, not just as a player, but it's my time to lead these guys. And you can start to see him vocally grabbing a wideout, or the other day he got the offense together before practice to kind of go over some stuff. So it's been fun to watch, and he's going to continue to develop and as he gets playing time.
1: And in terms of evaluating him, Jeff Hafley here on the Rich Eisen Show, and in terms of evaluating Malik Willis, the conversation you hear so many times when you build a team, certainly around a young quarterback who's doing it as a starter for the first time, is you got to surround him with the talent to see what he can do. And Jalen Waddle gets sent to Denver, and it's caused a lot of confusion amongst people saying, okay, so you're bringing this kid in, you're going to give him this chance, but you send away a guy who Denver thinks so highly of, and obviously your team thought so highly of as well, but you're sending him away. How do you respond to how you're able to evaluate him based on the roster that's around him?
0: Yeah, I mean, one, I think you look at our old line. I mean, we've got some really good players in the offensive line. Brewer, I think, is one of the best leaders and one of the best guys on our team, and I think he's one of the best centers in the NFL. We drafted Proctor in the first round, and he's done a really good job at guard. You know, Jonah was a high pick last year. I think his confidence is back, and he's doing a really nice job. Pat Paul, really good offensive tackle. I think he has a chance to develop into one of the better tackles in the NFL. And I just think that group is starting to gel. And I think it's important to protect him. You know, we signed Achan, and I think Achan is one of the top backs in the league and probably doesn't get as much credit as he deserves, not only in the backfield running the football, but as a guy you can kind of spread out. And then we got a bunch of receivers right now fighting and getting better. You know, Malik Washington's had a really good camp. Greg Dulcich has had a really good camp. Caleb Douglas is a guy that we drafted and loved in the draft. And, you know, he's had really good moments, and we got other guys fighting. You know, so Malik's done a good job, and he's developing really good chemistry with the guys around, and we're going to do everything we can to protect him and his teammates the same way.
1: What will you allow about the amount of touches Devon Achane is going to get there in Miami? What sort of heads up can you give the fans here on that?
0: Well, I just gave Achane a heads up this morning and told him he better be in good shape, because I told him there might be some games where I have to pick him up and carry him back into the locker room because he's going to be so tired. And I told him I don't ever want to see one of these head taps all year. And he looked me right in the eye and said, "You'll never get that head tap from me." I said, "Don't worry, buddy. After you touch the ball 40, 45 times, I might have to pick you up and I'll carry you back into the locker room." I love the guy. I mean, you want to talk about a guy with some juice and a guy with personality starting to come out and a guy who's starting to become a leader. I just like those guys who can kind of give it back to you a little bit and have some fun. And I think I would say this about him, Rich. He's one of the smarter players. When you talk to him, like today in a walkthrough, I was kind of like, "You're not going to pick up this blitz, watch." And he's like, "Yeah, we're going to do this and that." It's like, he's really a smart football player, and it's fun to go back and forth with him. And he's got this fun energy about him. I think he's a stud.
1: Well, I've watched many games in my days with Marshall Faulk. I would watch him watch a guy get 2-3 touches in a row and then do the tap of the helmet thing. And he would lose his mind. You know, he would lose his mind. Like, what are you doing? Like, the offense is running through you. You're getting.

0: pick to win one game or zero games and how it goes. I see it, right? You can't not, but I just don't think it's the time to start talking about that with the players. I mean, I want to build this foundation. We've practiced really hard. And we're trying to build this from the ground up, do it the right way, being very detailed, being very tough, being very physical. I mean, we went live in practice on, I think it was Saturday. I don't even know what day it is, but a couple of days ago, and the guys embraced it and loved it. And it looked like a real football practice. And we're starting to really, gel together and have fun as a team. And I don't know if our guys are too concerned with that right now. There'll be a time and a place if I ever feel a little low and I need to get them fired up for a minute. But what's that going to do, right? Like me going to team meeting and say, look, people think we're going to win one game. It's going to fire them up for 10 seconds. And I mean, that's not real. We got to build this thing right. And it's got to come from within, and they got to want to do it for each other for the right reasons, not because what everybody else is thinking about us. So maybe a good shot here or there, but not ready for it.
1: So what is the right way? Again, that's what everybody's trying to hunting and pecking for is philosophy and your roster building. I mean, the first three selections you had two firsts because of the Waddle trade. You went lineman, and then you went corner, and you went linebacker, and everybody's like, where are the pieces for Malik here? You know what I mean? Even though you did give him one up front, which may be the most important one. But what is the right way? What can you give people an idea of what that means?
0: Yeah, I think when you build a foundation, it's not being motivated from outside noise or outside sources. I don't think that's real. I think even when you get applauded from outside sources or from people from their non-organization, I mean, that's great. But at the end of the day, I want this team to play for each other. These guys got to start believing in themselves first. And I've had that conversation with a lot of guys after hard days. Like, you got to believe in yourself, and then they got to start to believe in each other. And I think if you get a group of guys that do that, and the coaches believe in the players believe in themselves, and the players believe in each other, and we go out there and we play harder than our opponent, and we play tougher, and we play smart, and we play together, and we continue to grow this thing and get better and better and better, and we see that process is working, and by the end of the year, we're playing good football and kind of have a feel for what this team is all about. I mean, that's the right way, because that's not going to be broken. I mean, the other stuff's not real, and it's not going to sustain. I mean, the way we want to build this thing right now is we want to build it so it's right and it lasts, not like this quick fix. Let's get all fired up and then it implodes. Like, we got to go through some stuff together here and find out who we really are and who we can trust and count on when things get hard in that stadium. That's what camp's got to be like, and that's what early in the season's going to be like. So I believe if we do that, I know I'm ranting right now and getting a little off the topic, but I think if we do that, that's going to be the right way.
1: I don't think you're ranting. That's exactly what I'm looking for, man. I mean, like, and a lot of fans of your team is looking for, like, what are they doing? What are they building? And the question last one I have for you on this front is, you know, it's down the road. Like, what does success from Malik Willis look like for you? Because again, in this league, I mean, the team did not sign him to some massive money deal that will force you into a roster decision. And there's a large contingent of quarterbacks in next year's draft. A lot of people are wondering what the future down the road holds. And I know I'm asking that as you're building a culture and a team and a roster. But what does success in your mind for Malik Willis look like this year?
0: Improvement. And the confidence that I talked about. I believe in Malik. I believe in him as a person, and I believe in Malik as a player. And I watch him sit in the pocket and throw the ball well, and I watch him use his legs and throw the ball on the run down the field. And, you know, there's going to be some ups and downs. I mean, that's just it's going to be the natural occurrence for a guy who's really starting his first year. It's almost like a rookie year for him. There's going to be his ups and downs. I want to see improvement, and I want to see confidence, and I want to see leadership, and I want to see some moments where he's capable of taking over a game, which I truly believe that he's going to do. But it's going to be okay when he makes mistakes, and I'm going to have his back, because we're all going to make mistakes, but we got to learn from them or else they won't count. So those are the things that I'm looking forward to seeing him do. And I am excited. I'm excited for everybody to see what this kid's capable of doing.
1: Well, last one for you, because the last time we spoke, you had just been hired, and you said you didn't really know your way around the building. Where have I found you here? Is this a conference room? Is this an office of yours?
0: This is a nice conference room, isn't it? You see that glowing light?
1: Yeah, it does look. Yeah, it's beautiful.
0: I mean, we got a nice Dolphins helmet. It looks like we got.

0: some decorations.
1: I don't know what those are. Those decorations, I have no clue what those are, but I don't want to criticize whoever's, you know, the interior decorator.
0: I don't think you can criticize them, Rich. I think whoever did this room did an incredible job.
1: Okay.
0: You know what's actually here? This is funny.
1: What do you got?
0: This is the room where I did my interview and got offered the job. So this is kind of like a nostalgic moment for me being on your show, sitting here thinking, wow, this is where I got hired.
1: So you were brought into this room and you had no idea what was going to happen when you walked in.
0: Today,
1: you had a better sense. It's not like
0: today when I was hired.
1: When you were hired, it wasn't like Pesci walking into that spot in Goodfellas, right? Like it was, you knew something good was going to happen when you walked into that room.
0: Rich, you never know on these interviews what's going to happen. So no, I mean, I walk in and there's a whole kid, every seat was filled.
1: Oh wow.
0: Look up, there's Marino, there's Aikman. I'm like, oh my gosh, where am I right now? So no, it was a cool moment. It's just kind of funny now that I'm sitting here again, looking around, talking to you. Okay. I'm very fortunate.
1: Yeah. Well, I appreciate the time. I really do enjoy our chats and I do look forward to chatting with you during the season. You got your preseason game against the Commanders, right? So, what's your philosophy for your first preseason game for ones, twos, and things like that?
0: For you? Well, we practice against them on today's Monday. We practice on Wednesday.
1: Okay.
0: So everybody will be available to play on Friday night. The practice is going to be really important to us, and I want to see how many reps each guy gets and how we come out. So I'll base the reps played by how many reps we think each guy can handle within that real 3-day period.
1: Mm-hmm.
0: But as of right now, everybody who's capable of playing will play in that game.
1: And what's it going to be like for you in Vegas week one when you're stepping on that field as the head coach of the Miami Dolphins, you know? With the, you're in the seat Shula once occupied, man. You know what I mean? And also Wanstead, who was your guy in Pittsburgh, if I'm not mistaken, who hired you there. Pretty cool for you. What do you think is going to go through your mind, if you'll allow?
0: Yeah, you know, you're probably the first person that's asked me that question.
1: Thank you.
0: It would be a special moment. You know, obviously one that worked very hard for and probably very humbling, you know, I don't really think of myself often as the head coach. I just kind of go about my day and, you know, take a step back and think about all the people who helped me get there and all the hard work. It will probably be a pretty emotional first moment until the ball's kicked off, and then I'll get back into coaching mode. But humbling, grateful to everybody who've helped, and I'm looking forward to it.
1: Jeff, appreciate the time. You be well, coach. We'll chat again soon. Okay, man? Thanks.
0: All right. Thanks. Thanks for having me on.
1: Anytime. That's Jeff Hafley, head coach of the Miami Dolphins right here on the Rich Eisen Show.
2: Like that dude.
1: Right? Every time I speak to him, I'm like, I love this guy.
2: I know. This season might be, you know, a little rocky, but I think Dolphins fans should feel good about who's in charge.
1: And they drafted a lineman. Okay.
2: Yeah. Not sexy.
1: None of their picks are. You take a look at it and you're like, okay. Which is why Dolphins fans are like, oh, they probably wanted a bright, shiny new offensive toy for Malik Willis. And instead they're like, nope. We know a way to build a roster and this is the way we're going to do it.
2: Yep.
1: So we're going to get him a Kyle Lemon. And it's just, oh, wait a minute. We got the Green Bay people. He's a wide receiver. This is the first round.
3: Yeah. Also for fantasy purposes, Devin Achane, he basically said,
1: did you hear that?
3: Going to get the ball early and often.
1: Did you hear that?
2: A lot.
3: He made a point. So we just got to mark.
1: Oh yeah. He's just like, I'll pick you up and take you off the field after your 40th touch.
2: Yeah. I had to write that down.
1: So, I heard that one too.
2: Drafts waited.
1: Run tell that.
3: Too late.
1: That's why I don't like drafting before
2: best ball. Yeah.
3: Because people
1: get
3: hurt
1: during training camp. You need to learn. You need to figure this stuff out. Not like it's any surprise that they're going to give Devin Achane the football.
3: Just to hear the coach confirm.
1: Yeah.
3: I'll just move them up.
1: And then you heard Dan Campbell say, Gibbs, we're going to push him.
3: Yes. Push him real good.
1: Good one. All right. Let's take a break right here on the Rich Eisen Show. 844-204-RICH. Number to dial. Coming up.
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0: 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So, did you see this over the weekend in Philadelphia? The Phillies on the radio side of things had a substitute teacher call an inning. I don't mean to just peg this man as just a substitute teacher, but apparently that, according to the article, that's what he does for a living. His name is, Lewis Kalb, and he called an inning for Philadelphia radio because he won it in a charity auction. And let's listen to what he had to do and say.
1: Thank you, Scott. It's a thrill to be here. It's a lifelong dream to be in the Phillies broadcast booth. So here we go. Painter with the first pitch to Ortiz. It's in there for strike one call.
2: You spent your life as a firefighter, police officer?
1: Neither of those things.
2: Just guessing.
1: Now delivers. Swung on and missed. He got him. Andrew Painter picks up the strikeout, and that'll do it for the Nationals. No runs here in the top of the third to go to the bottom half. Phillies lead it 2-1.
0: Holy crap.
3: That's
0: well done.
3: Oh, it was so good.
0: The Roy Hobbs.
3: Yeah, it was awesome.
0: Right? He's been away, and he comes in and he crushes it. We were planning on talking about this. But is this the case here?
4: Yes, yeah. Sir. Line four.
0: Line four. Lewis Kalb in Medford Lakes, New Jersey. Is this the announcer, Lewis Kalb?
5: This is the announcer.
0: Wow.
5: Rich Eisen.
0: Wow. I mean, dude, you crushed it.
4: Yeah.
5: It's great. Oh, thank you.
0: Have you done it before?
5: I've done some YouTube. I go down to the local high school, Shawnee, and I record the games and a few of the highlights. I'll add a little play-by-play in them, but other than that,
0: wow,
5: that is my first.
0: Well, you got the pipes for it. And is it true you are a, by trade, substitute teacher, Lewis, or no?
5: A substitute teacher in the latter years. I actually was in radio, so I guess I should confess to that. Back in the 80s, in the early 90s, in fact, I did do some reporting, including on WFAN's Howie Rose Mets Extra show. So I'm not a novice,
0: right?
5: But I hadn't done the play-by-play.
0: Well, it sounds like you definitely are professionally trained. I'll be honest with you, Lewis. But, man, what was that like for you to be in the booth?
5: Oh, that was incredible. Yeah. You know, you want to call a good game. You get one chance. You get one inning. You sit down in the booth, and you just hope you don't screw it up. And I thought it went pretty well. But the reaction afterwards, I mean, Rich, for 4 days, I've been all over the country, media hits here and everywhere, all of these stories written. You definitely didn't expect that.
0: I love it. That's so great. And the other thing, too, is you knew, you're like, oh, please don't give me a six-pitch inning. You know what I mean?
5: Oh.
0: You know what I mean? You needed the pitch count to be racked up a little bit. Right?
5: I did. Now, I was hoping for a home run, which I did not get. The Phillies went up and three down. But the good news is that in a couple of my ESPN hits over the weekend, they actually asked me to recreate a home run call. So I got to call both a Schwarber and Bryce Harper home run that weren't.
0: Okay. Now, did my son, who just got out of camp, he's 15 years old, who knows everything about baseball, he told me, is it true that Harper's going to the outfield? Is that a possibility?
5: He is in the outfield. In fact, I think it was one game before I took the mic when they picked up Luis Cerise. He wanted to play second. They needed to play him at second, so that continued to shuffle the infield, which was already in a state of flux. So Harper went out to right field, and they moved Stott over to third, and Alec Bohm became the first baseman.
0: Look at you. All right, you can be our – how about you call in every now and then? You'll be our Phillies reporter for us.
5: Hey, I'm up for that.
0: Let's do it. Let's do it, Lewis. You got our number, and we're, you know, the Phillies are definitely going to be in the mix. Mm-hmm. That is for sure. Congrats, Lewis, and I appreciate you sharing time with us. Appreciate
5: it. Well, thanks, Rich. You know, my second item on the bucket list was, behind calling Major League Baseball, was to be interviewed by Rich Eisen.
0: Okay. So I'll check that box.
5: Check that box.
0: Thanks again. Congrats. That was fun.
5: Thanks so much, Rich.
0: That was fun. All right, Lewis. That was fun. I mean, it made sense that he sounded
3: incredible. When I heard it, I was like, wow, it's just as good as the regular guys.
0: Well,
6: I think it's safe to say that's not going to be his last game.
0: Well, we should call in because, you know, the Phillies are, how are the Mets doing?
6: Who?
7: They may disband, Rich, I'm hearing.
0: Oh, the Red Sox actually lost two in a row.
3: Actually lost a series. Yeah. I know.
0: You know why?
3: Yeah.
0: We have the answer in our house. Coop got out of camp.
4: Yeah, go away, Coop. Go back to camp.
0: He went into camp.
7: And they were...
0: The night they started their four-game sweep of the Yankees.
4: Really? That was his
0: first day? That's when he went into camp. Wow.
7: Mush.
0: He comes out of camp. They lost two in a row.
7: You're dumb, Brock.
0: I'm like, welcome home, Coop. This is great.
4: I mean,
0: great
4: I'll pay for half. Can we go to a new camp?
0: Keep it up. Keep it up.
7: Summer camp?
4: Yeah.
0: Oh, yeah.
4: Let's school start.
0: You're wondering what happened, or why, how did the Red Sox suddenly lose two in a row? Coop's out of camp.
4: I don't like it.
0: I do. It's great to have him back. It's great to have Coop back. Fans back. Taylor returns midweek. We're going to be fully constituted.
7: fully constituted.
0: We are. We're going to be fully constituted. Five wide again. Full strength.
4: Let's go.
0: Man, just light a candle.
7: Light a candle.
0: Yeah, she remembers, Susie asked Kylie Kelsey on Women's Sports Now last week, my kids are all coming back. That's do I have right. to hang with them? And she goes, nope.
4: She said no.
0: That's great. No. Okay. So she's got Kylie Kelsey's permission.
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19: Hey, it's James Duffy here with Peter Sawyer from McAlpine Lincoln in Aurora. 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
6: Good afternoon, everyone, and welcome to Gameplay. I'm your host, Matthew Cause, right here on TSN 1050. 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Get more ways to play your game your way. Now, what happens on a Friday gets forgotten and lost by Monday. That's the norm. So a quick shout out to Nathan Lucas, who had a 15-pitch at-bat against Zach Wheeler and the Philadelphia Phillies. Also, I feel there's no way to measure this, Owen, but this feels like the sweatiest weekend of the year for baseball. Like, every Jays-Phillies game, everyone was gleaning. Everyone was just gleaning in sweat. Like, every at-bat, I felt bad for every pitcher. I don't know how much you got to see of baseball this weekend, but it felt like everyone was sweating from the first inning to, well, all the games went to, like, the 12th.
14: Even going back to the Cubs series, it feels like the most eventful stretch of play that we've had in a very, very long time. Which has been honestly welcomed, and a lot of times you do see this where teams look a little bit more settled after the trade deadline. There's less decisions to make, there's younger players, the vibes are a bit better. Now, we're not saying that Blue Jays are well and truly back, but
6: they're not.
14: It's been fun.
6: Actually, I was about to say both things are true, but this might sound weird to say, Friday's 5-4 win over Philly was the most annoying win of the year. Tyler Rogers allowed 2 runs, twice loaded the bases. He walked 3. It took him 35 pitches to get through that 9th inning. Jays walked 10 batters. And listen, there were some fun moments. Mason Fluharty striking out Bryce Harper. Jose Soriano, good and bad. And again, the Nathan Lucas 15-pitch at bat. But Friday's game, I was watching a ton of it. And it started late. It was weird.
14: That's why you're upset, though.
6: No, I was awake. I had a nap before because I was doing the morning show on Friday. But I'm not going to lie to you. It was an annoying, I don't know why. It was just so many walks. When you get that many walks, the game just gets annoying.
14: Good point. I didn't mind the late game though. Like I was having a meal with Doogie, Josh.
6: A whole meal of food.
14: Exactly. Yep. Exactly. And it was like 10:30. I looked over and the game was in like the 4th or the 5th inning, which was kind of welcome. I like late night sports. You know, I miss those 11 o'clock World Cup games. Those 10:30 World Cup games. I like those West Coast games. I'm a bit more of a night owl, so you didn't like it, but it was welcome for me.
6: Listen, if it was a 9 inning, just very, you know, both teams combined for only 5 walks,
14: I liked it because I wasn't paying full attention to the game.
6: Yes, that's exactly. Like, you were for dinner.
4: The screen over there.
6: You were for dinner. You know, and listen, I was sitting in my cottage watching, enjoying. Like, listen, it was still a delight, but I'm like, Jesus, so many walks. By the way, let me give one of my favorite bets on FanDuel because of what we saw from the Blue Jays this weekend. James Tyon, whose ERA is just under six. Jameson Tyon, whose ERA is just under six. We'll edit this in post. None of this is live. I say he goes over 15 and a half outs. Now, that's plus money. That's plus 122. And Boston, yeah, I know. They lost the series. Boo-hoo. Since they started winning this crazy win streak, they're like first or second in baseball in OPS and in all these categories. But because the Jays used every reliever twice over the weekend, where three of the last four games have gone into extras, I think they're going to be telling Jameson, they're saying, hey, pour yourself a stiff glass of Jameson, because you,
14: there you go.
6: Thank you. When the sixth inning comes, I don't care what the score is, you're going out there and you're still pitching. So I say he gets at least one out in the sixth. I will take that at plus 122 because the Jays bullpen, which has been tired all year, is coming off of one, considering also they play Thursday against the Cubs and all those extra inning games.
14: Yeah, I'm looking at the pitching matchup right now. It's an interesting one. Jameson Tyon, in this way, uh-huh. 2-6, close to a 6 ERA, going up against Sonny Gray, who has 14 wins this season. Now, I know wins technically aren't a starting pitcher stats. We don't do wins when it comes to Cy Young Award anymore.
6: Right.
14: Under 3 ERA. 14 wins against Jameson Tyon that they need length from.
6: Yeah.
14: And additionally, the Blue Jays play the Red Sox seven times before the season ends.
6: Mm-hmm.
14: Seven times.
6: We'll get into the difference between what it's like for the Jays in Boston now versus the first time. Okay, so wins don't matter. What's Sonny Gray's, what's his BABIP? What's his expected?
14: That's a hitting stat. That's a hitting stat.
6: Isn't it? No, BABIP. Isn't it the one like when balls in play?
14: It's the likeliness of the ball actually being a hit versus it actually being a hit.
6: Let's get to my opening thought.
0: Time now for Matt's opening thought.
3: Oh, I'm sorry. Did I break your concentration?
7: And here we go.
8: I mean, it's really nothing more than a self-absorbed monologue, a chance for Matt to rant about something and pretend he's a serious radio personality instead of a gas bag. Let's face it, he stole this idea from Dennis Miller.
9: No, I don't want to get off on a rant here.
16: I'm as mad as hell, and I'm not going to take this anymore!
6: Okay, this is going to sound like a ridiculous opening thought idea, but here goes. Tom Brady needs to become Leonardo DiCaprio. Is this an idea I came up with because it's a slow time for sports? Yes. Do I 100% believe in this? Yes, I do. Now, I'm doing this because this is actually my last opening thought until like the beginning of September. I'm going on the morning show pretty much after today until the start of September. So either apologies or congratulations to everyone who listens to radio at this time. For those that like me or don't like me, I'm going to be gone. Okay. Yeah. Oh, the first time you've ever done a sound effect in an opening thought. Good for you, Owen. How dare you? I've been sitting on this idea for a little while, and then over the weekend at the Pro Football Hall of Fame induction speeches going on in Canton, Ohio, one of the newest members, former kicker Adam Vinatieri. Adam won three Super Bowls with Tom Brady and the New England Patriots. And it was very weird. I think he's like trying to get into stand-up comedy because he turned his induction speech into a comedy roast. Here's what he had to say about Tom Brady.
18: I was lucky enough to play with the greatest quarterback in Patriot history. Unfortunately, he was unable to make it here today. Drew Bledsoe. I had a few more Tom Brady jokes, but I was afraid that he had run up on the stage and maybe give me a Will Smith like he did to Logan Paul last month.
6: The kicker is making fun of the quarterback. Vinatieri making fun of Brady for whatever the hell it was Brady was doing a little while ago. Remember with FanFest, with the Paul brothers, getting into wrestling? I do not want the greatest quarterback in NFL history to continue this crazed attention-seeking plunge that he's currently on. Remember the roast of Tom Brady back in 2024? The big winner that night was comedian Nikki Glaser. She killed it. The biggest loser was Brady. So many jokes about his ex-wife, Giselle, about him picking Tampa over his family. Tom would later say that his kids were upset with him. And now he was recently on a podcast begging to be part of the WWE. You're becoming overexposed. You've gone from being the coolest guy on the field to a walking embodiment of cringe. Tom, please be like Leo. Let me explain. DiCaprio pretty much only picks good projects. Yes, there's the odd stinker, but most of the time, his films, you've seen them, they're getting lots of nominations. They're over 90% on Rotten Tomatoes. Tom Brady, you picked being a part owner of the Raiders. That team is on their fourth coach in 5 years. Leo only reads good film drafts. The Raiders drafted a running back 6th overall. DiCaprio only works with the best directors. Marty Scorsese, Christopher Nolan, Quentin Tarantino, James Cameron, Steven Spielberg, Paul Thomas Anderson, one battle after another. Tom Brady, you chose to work with Logan Paul. You gave him the finger at the World Cup. I can't decide. Are you chasing the attention or do you need the money? You've made over $600 million from your playing career and the crazy amount of money Fox has given you. It feels like you're chasing the money. Now, by the way, Leo did Titanic. He chased the money. But that was in 1997. He was 23. He needed the money and the profile. How many big goofy blockbusters did he do after that? None. He soon did like a tiny Woody Allen film. He never did the big summer tent pole films, the crazy action drama, even the superhero films. And by the way, I have no issue with those films. I love those movies. But the point is, Leo never got overexposed. Since Titanic, he's done 25 movies. That's less than one per year. Leo doesn't do a lot of press. He's rarely on late night talk shows. And when he is, it's with the entire cast of whatever movie he's promoting. He's not doing long form podcasts. He's not eating chicken wings while being interviewed. And you'll never see Leonardo DiCaprio do anything zany. Brady, you did a bit at FanFest where you came out of a casket trying to recreate The Undertaker. It was embarrassing. Leo works with Brad Pitt and Matt Damon. Tom Brady has Jake Paul doing lame WWE-style works, saying, quote, Tom needs to keep his head on a swivel. Revenge is sweet. Are you serious? That's who you're coupling with? Tom, you don't need to do this. You won 7 Super Bowls. In the biggest game, you were always the coolest guy on the field. Always. Now it feels like you're desperate to stay in the limelight. I know it must be difficult to walk away. I'm not saying you need to, but how about a little more mystery and a little less history? Work behind the scenes of the Raiders. Continue to improve as a broadcaster. But one of the greatest athletes of the 21st century does not need to start acting, like a middle of the pack YouTuber trying for more clicks. Just try and be more like Leo. DiCaprio is going to star in Heat 2, directed by Michael Mann. He's going to star opposite another Oscar winner, Christian Bale. That's a Hall of Fame director, Hall of Fame actor, and one of the biggest movies of the last 30 years. Leo is acting like a proper old school, last of his generation, cool movie star. Tom, you could learn a lot. At the very least, find a way that the kicker isn't making fun of you anymore. The kicker's the nerd. You're supposed to be the star. Start acting like one. And that is my opening thought.
10: I'm finished.
6: Back in my day, Owen, the kicker making fun of the star quarterback, that wouldn't happen in the 80s or the 90s. But it's happening now because Tom Brady is just constantly doing these. It feels like a cry for attention.
14: Revenge of the Nerds. That's it. I think it's the football version of Revenge of the Nerds. Have I seen it? No.
6: Do you know how I know you haven't seen it? We're going off topic now. Buckle up.
14: Oh, no.
6: So, this is me talking. You know me. I'm pretty open-minded. And, it takes a lot to offend. I believe we get offended too easily in our society. But Revenge of the Nerds is one of the few movies that it deserves to be, not going to say canceled, but it deserves to be out. It is what certain parts of the population like to call problematic. By you using Revenge of the Nerds, oh boy.
14: I'm not aware.
6: But that's it. I know you're okay. Not aware. Because that movie is what the kids would call problematic. But getting back to the main point of this, yes. The kicker making fun of the quarterback is indeed Revenge of the Nerds.
14: For a lot of our favorite sports figures, it feels like their abilities on the field, on the court, whatever, almost become their personality. You saw that a lot with Kobe Bryant.
6: Mm-hmm.
14: We've seen that a lot with Tom Brady. But what's happening now is that it feels like Tom Brady's ability was kind of saving his personality in a way. Once you kind of step away from the arena and get into the public limelight, we're slowly coming to this realization that, like, Tom Brady's a bit of a weirdo.
6: Yes.
14: And a lot of these athletes are weirdos. You hear it all the time about people meeting NBA players and NFL players. And some of these guys are very genuine, obviously. Very, very addicted to their craft. Great teammates. But on a personal level, sports is all these guys have ever known. And once they step out of that and they don't have that attention, that adrenaline, it feels like they're kind of treading water in their personal lives and looking everywhere they can for that attention they used to receive.
6: Three quick thoughts. One, I look forward to how you put this out on the Twitter account, my opening thought. I'm going to be fascinated by that one. Two, to be that good, you have to be so obsessive compulsive.
14: Yeah, yeah.
6: That I think it does impact your ability to be, quote unquote, whatever you consider normal, just a normal person, an easy hang. I don't think Tom Brady could ever be an easy hang. And then the third thought, if this is Brady, what about the younger generation of stars? How hard is it going to be for them to walk away? Because all they've known is more stuff on social media. They've been in a limelight of some sort since they were so young. I think it's easier the older generation to just step away and do something different. I wonder what Myles Garrett is going to be like in 15 years from now.
14: That's a good point. I think for some of the younger generation, it'll be easier because there's already a connection to social media and the outside world. Like, I don't think a guy like Caleb Williams is going to have any issues post-retirement. Like, it feels like he has interests elsewhere. A lot of these guys are really in tune with social media. A lot of these guys have their own YouTube channels already.
6: Yeah.
14: Like, look at William Nylander. I don't think William Nylander is going to have any trouble post-retirement with some of the things that he's getting into. So I think it really depends. Like, there are some figures, like, you look at a guy like LaMelo Ball, who's been in the public eye since he was in grade 8, basically.
6: Yeah.
14: He's been one of the most popular basketball players in the world since he was 12 or 13 years old. But it feels like with him, it just kind of goes in one ear and out the other. And I think to a certain extent, that's the best way to go about things, to go about the attention that you receive. Because once it's gone, you're not the same person anymore.
6: Yeah, and also for LaMelo Ball, just three words for him. Self-driving cars.
14: He has a driver in Minnesota now.
6: Does he?
14: Oh, he does.
6: Oh, thank God. Okay. Yep. We got to take a break. On the other side, Carlo Colaiacovo talking about hype for the Maple Leafs. And we are definitely getting this sound at some point today. A guard for the Washington Commanders takes a swipe at Stephon Diggs. It's funny, and I wonder how many seconds in did he regret the joke. We'll tell you about that next.
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6: 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So, and give me the Carlo Colaiacovo sound. This was from First Up this morning, him and AK, talking about the Maple Leafs and, hype and just how excited our Leaf fans starting to feel about this team.
23: There is excitement around the Maple Leafs.
14: Tons.
23: And more than I felt about this team in years. Because, again, there's been turnover. There's been a lot of it. There's been changes, a lot of it. And when that happens, it does inject new excitement into a franchise. And that's exactly what's happened with the Maple Leafs. And when you're talking about excitement, too, that's usually what a first overall pick does. And I think the advantage of the first overall pick this year is you're not in full rebuild mode that a normal first overall pick would normally transition themselves into, like a Macklin Celebrini did, right? You know, the Leafs have some really good players for him to play with.
6: I was thinking about this clip, Owen, because I'm not a cynic. Like someone who's been in sports forever. They don't get excited. They're cynical. I've been there. I've seen it. I don't believe in that. Life is too short. But much like where, the Blue Jays won 2 out of 3 against Philly. I think they've won 5 or 6 series in a row. I still give them like no percent chance to make the playoffs.
14: Montoya sweeps aren't going to do it.
6: What's a Montoya sweep?
14: It's when you win the first couple of games of this series and then lose the last one.
6: Where does that come from?
14: Charlie Montoya.
6: Oh, God, of course. Oh, I'm a dummy. So
1: I have no faith in the Blue Jays this year. And also, I don't know how you're feeling about the Maple Leafs. I'm feeling better than I did at the end of the year because they won the draft lottery, Bobrovsky and Darren Radish, and the possibility of a return of Chris Tanev. But I'm not filled with hype or excitement for the Maple Leafs, even though FanDuel says it gives them, like, they're in the minus, and so they think there's a better than 50% chance the Toronto Maple Leafs make the playoffs. But Bobrovsky's 38. I don't know how much we can trust Tanev's health. Austin Matthews, when is he ever going to be fully healthy again? Panthers got Brady Tkachuk. Barkov is back. Montreal is going to be better. Tampa signed John Carlson. Buffalo will take a bit of a step back, but they could still be a playoff team. Are the Leafs better than Ottawa? Like, as of right now, I'm not going into this year going, oh boy, I think the Maple Leafs are going to make the playoffs. Like, at my best moment, I may be cautiously optimistic. And that's maybe me at the most.
14: What did you keep saying? What were you most excited about prior to the Leafs 25-26 season? There was one thing that you kept saying. You kept saying at least this.
1: I think it was just they'd always made the playoffs every year, and that it's better to accept joy than not joy, that it's better to think that good things are going to happen versus bad.
14: Well, I think you kept saying that at least the regular season will be more exciting.
1: Okay.
14: And I think that's the way that I'm seeing it for 26-27. And you were able to rattle off a whole bunch of, I guess, negative questions, for lack of a better word, surrounding this season. I think you could stack up the same amount of positive-related questions on the other side. There's just so many things to answer heading into this season. Gavin McKenna fit. You talked about Austin Matthews, a lot of questions around Sergei Bobrovsky. Now, there aren't a ton of, what I would say, positive things to look forward to necessarily, but there's so many questions that are going to be answered in the first 25, 30 games of the season.
1: I will say this, to your point, it's going to be better than the start of last year.
14: I hope so.
1: Like, last year, just the team fell flat on their face and they never got picked up. So, I am very optimistic that this season will be far more compelling than last year. Absolutely. But, and I always hate being the guy, I don't want to rain on anyone's parade. I don't want to yuck on your yum or whatever expression someone wants to use. But as of right now, I'm not going into this year thinking this is a playoff team. I'm going in thinking 55% chance they're not going to make the playoffs.
14: That's fair, though.
1: 45% that they will, but I will agree, this is a much more fascinating and compelling team than the one where it was so fast last year. We're like, oh no, are they bad? Like, it took almost no time. Like, is this a bad team? Like, that came quick. And I think this year will be more compelling.
14: I think the hype ultimately comes from the difference in outlook between 3 months ago to now. Like, if the Leafs could have the same playoff odds this season, but let's say last year they barely missed the playoffs. Mm-hmm. They had some injury issues. Their pick went to Boston, but they made up. Let's say they still signed Darren Radish. They still signed Sergei Bobrovsky. I think the hype ultimately comes from how low everything was when the season ended, and just the change in fortune and the new faces as well.
1: On the other side. Yeah, okay. I like this. Okay, I feel a little bit better about the team than when I first heard that clip from Carlo Colaiacovo. On the other side of the show, former NFL coach, and now has been doing great work with ESPN for ages, Herm Edwards is going to join us. I want to ask him a different question based on every team he used to coach, and also preseason's going on. How much of it is actual fact, and how much of it is fiction? He'll join us next.
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0: Welcome back, everyone. This is Gameplay right here on TSN 1050. I'm your host, Matthew Cause. The Blue Jays come home for a 7-game home stand tonight against the Boston Red Sox. And we'll get into the Blue Jays in a little bit. But always excited when our next guest takes time and can join the show. Former coach in the NFL, ESPN NFL analyst. You hear him all the time on the station. It is Herm Edwards. Herm, good afternoon. Really appreciate you doing the show today.
1: My pleasure, obviously. I think if you're a football fan, you're excited.
0: Yeah.
1: Once the Hall of Fame game happens, you know, guess what? Fantasy football starts. Everything starts all of a sudden. Everybody's excited about football.
0: Oh, God, yeah. And then that was a great game. And Carson Beck, who everyone knows because he got to the national championship game with Miami, looked great. So that was a lot of fun. Actually, let me ask you this one, because as someone who coached for so long, who played and now covers the game, how much should we ignore about what we see in preseason? How much of it is just teams figuring stuff out and a lot of it may not translate to the regular season? Because when there's one game, we want to try to find truth and facts when maybe most of it's a mirage.
1: Don't take a lot from it. I think what you do is if you're a fan of a team, you just look at the young players, evaluate your young talent, and that's what it's about. Especially now, they don't. You know, back in my era, I'm dating myself. I know I'm the old man that's sitting on the street corner. We played 6 preseason games.
0: Yep.
1: Can you imagine that? 6. We played 6. There was only 14 regular season games when I came in the league in 1977.
0: Yep.
1: So we played 6 preseason games. And you play preseason. Everybody played. It's a different game now. And so I think everyone understands. But what you try to do, you want to evaluate young guys. You want to see where some of your old guys are too. You know, all these guys say, well, this guy's not going to play. I was a big believer in that. And I used to tell the veterans this, you're going to have to play at least a quarter and a half. You know, I want you to start a game and then I want you to come out at halftime and play the first series, just like in real football games. So we get used to that. And then the young guys will play the rest of the preseason stuff.
0: By the way, totally off topic, yeah, because 1977 was 14 games, and 1978 is when the NFL expanded to a 16-game schedule. How miserable were you and your teammates, say, in the third quarter of Game 5 of the

0: to me would just want to do 1970s football, but my producer would get angry at me. So what I want to do is, you know, I got some big picture questions, but I want to ask a question based on every team that you were associated with. So let's just start with Kansas City. How long do you think before we see Patrick Mahomes looking like the old Patrick Mahomes?
1: I would say within a month of play, I would think. I mean, he is scheduled to play, so they're going to be careful with him. So if he's scheduled to play, he's further than a lot of people anticipated, but that doesn't surprise me because it's Patrick Mahomes. But I think by week, you know, five or six, you'll start to see some things. Now, they're also going to try to protect him, you know, and I think he's going to be a little ginger too. You know, he's going to protect himself early to get a feel for it. To where he's at, but we're hoping he's back at 100% because he's too important to the league.
0: Oh, God, yeah. And I wonder, you know, I wonder what's more important for Patrick Mahomes, all the doctors and trainers working with him or Kenneth Walker III?
1: Well, yeah, there's a reason they got Kenneth Walker III. that takes a lot of pressure off the quarterback because now, you know, Andy Reid is an old offensive line coach. Before he became a head coach, he was a grunt. You know, yeah. He worked with the offensive line. So wherever he was in Green Bay when he was an assistant. They always had the ability to run the ball, you know, and he wants to run it. He gets labeled now as this pass guy. Well, you got to be a pass guy because you got Patrick Mahomes.
0: Yeah.
1: But he knows Patrick Mahomes. He's going to protect him and he probably wants to be a little bit more balanced. And now they got the big back. So we're going to see him a lot.
0: Joined by Herm Edwards, and Herm at one point coached in Tampa. Does Baker Mayfield have a legitimate complaint about not getting an extension from the Buccaneers?
1: Yeah, but I think, see, this is where you always tell players that don't mix football with business because this is the business decision by the Bucs. Because they're looking at their situation, to be quite honest. They're in a division when you think about it, and I've never witnessed this. There were three teams that were 8-9, and one of them actually won the division with a losing record. That's not good. Prior to that, the Bucs have been dominant in this division in the NFC South. That is not the case in the last couple seasons. So if you're that organization, you know, you've got certain people there. Baker Mayfield wants a lot of money. A lot of it will be dependent upon how they finish this year. They win the division. In playoffs, guess what? We're going to be talking about Baker Mayfield and this contract he received. If not, then you might see a different story.
0: Yeah, if Tampa wins two playoff games, here comes $50-plus million a year. If they miss the playoffs, then it'll be a completely different conversation. All right, if we spin the wheel of teams, a different sort of one for you, Coach. With the New York Jets, how tough is it as a coach or as a player to ignore the noise this time of year about how bad the Jets are going to be? All the projections, and it's not that people are being cruel. They're looking at who the team was and looking at the personnel, and the Jets certainly don't project to be a very good team. That's from us coming from the outside. But when you're on the inside, I imagine that's not what you want to hear if you're doing two-a-days and you're sweating in August.
1: Well, you use that to your advantage. And Aaron Glenn, you know, he actually played for me when I was with the Jets, when I was the head coach there. They've been in quite a drought. We know that. They bring back Geno Smith. Hopefully he can, you know, do some things offensively. Now, they went out in the offseason and really went out and brought in a lot of players. Look, they're going to be more competitive than they were last year. They're not going to be a 3-14 football team. Can they get to 8 wins? That would be headed in the right direction. The division they're in, problem they got, there's two really good teams there. Buffalo Bills, they're not going anywhere because the best player in football plays for the Buffalo Bills, and that's Josh Allen. He's the best player in football. And then the New England Patriots, they're not going anywhere. Miami Dolphins are rebuilding. So I think if you're the Jets, realistically, if you can win 8 games, that's a pretty good season.
0: Oh, God, yeah. If they do that, they would shock.
1: Right?
0: Yeah. Oh, no, they would shock everyone. And,
1: right.
0: You know,
1: five more games.
0: Yeah.
1: It's just five more. They won three. It's not like they didn't win a game last year. They won three.
0: Yeah. What was it like for you? I apologize. I don't have.

0: I don't have every year that when you were with the Eagles from 77 to 85. I don't have the seasons up every year, but was it tough for you if you guys were coming from a losing season and there wasn't a lot of high expectations going into camp?
1: Now, where in Philly?
0: Yeah.
1: You know, our first year, you know, Dick, that was Dick Vermeil's second year. He came to Philly in 76. They weren't very good. In 77, we kind of started turning it. And then in 78, we get in the playoffs. And then obviously we made a run.
0: Mm-hmm.
1: And we ended up going to the Super Bowl in 80. So, I think people didn't expect that at all, you know, from a team that didn't have a lot of first round picks, had a lot of free agents back then. And Dick Vermeil was a young coach. It was fun playing in Philadelphia. It really was. I mean, I'm a West Coast guy, too. I grew up on the West Coast, you know, and you kind of see East Coast football and all that, and you watch it on television. But I was a West Coast guy and was a fan. My favorite team, believe it or not, was the Dallas Cowboys. I wanted to play for the Dallas Cowboys. I went to training camp. My first day in training camp, you know what I figured out?
0: Mm.
1: These people in Philadelphia, the Philadelphia Eagles, they don't like the Dallas Cowboys. So after the day one, I said, I can't like the Cowboys anymore.
0: No, don't tell anyone that, you know, at some point you wanted to play for Dallas when you were in Philly. Actually, totally.
1: No. That was when I was coming out of college.
0: Yeah, no.
1: When I went to Philly, I was an Eagle all the way. I bleed green now.
0: Of course. By the way, he's a West Coast guy, you know, San Diego State, totally off topic. What was the first winter for you like in Philadelphia?
1: Oh, yeah, it was, and we played outside too.
0: Yes, you did.
1: Dick Vermeil, we didn't have we had a bubble like you could go in, but Dick, you know, he was, and he's a West Coast guy too. He wanted toughness. So this is this nice bubble that was warm. We'd be outside practicing and all the veterans would go, why are we going in the bubble? I said, Dick ain't putting us in that bubble, man. Stay outside and practice.
0: And no one wanted to go in the bubble because then you might be benched. You don't want the coach angry at you if you went in the warm.
1: You're not going in there, man. You are outside, and we practiced in the vet because when it got cold, JFK was across the street, which had grass. But when it got cold and it rained and all of it, we went to the vet, you know, and it was turf, and it was just, oh, my goodness. And Dick had those long practices. But we were never, ever going inside. Don't even think about going inside.
0: It's even worse just seeing the bubble there. It's like, oh, my God, it's so close. It's calling to me. You mentioned the Buffalo Bills. For me, the biggest concern for Buffalo, it's not the stadium. It's not the uniforms. Nope. It's certainly not Josh Allen. It's the defense. Nope. It's good enough in the regular season, but they always get carved up in the playoffs. Even Denver put up over 30. And I'm wondering, Herm, in the end, if Josh Allen never wins a Super Bowl, will it be because they never found a way to slow down the opposing quarterback in the playoffs?
1: That is a correct statement. Along with, now, they went out and got some help for him. They went out and got DJ Moore should help him offensively. But, you know, I used to tell people all the time, you know, when they broke the huddle, I'm talking about the Buffalo Bills offensively, who are you afraid of?
0: Mm-hmm.
1: The runner, Cooks, and the quarterback. That's it.
0: Yeah.
1: No one else scared you on offense. You just sat there and go, oh, okay. Stop the quarterback, which we're trying to do, but which we can't because the man has scored, 300 touchdowns in his career, most in the history of the National Football League. But when you play him, you say, we got to stop those two guys on offense. Defensively, as you mentioned, they were leaky. To say, and I'm being nice, they were leaky. Now, they went out and they brought some folks in, so that ought to help them because if you do the numbers, I mean, look, their problem on defense, they were small up front and they couldn't stop the run. They give up 136 yards a game versus run. They were 28. See, that kills you because now you could control the game. And as long as you can run the ball and keep the ball away from their offense, Josh Allen's sitting on the bench. He can't beat you on the bench. So they've upgraded a little bit there. And we'll see. I'm a fan. I'm a Josh Allen fan. I say it all the time. Best player in football, in my opinion.
0: Yeah. Oh, no. Listen, I agree. You know, he had one bad fumble against the Broncos at the end of the first half. But beyond that, he was, I thought, was still incredible. Actually, before I let you go, how much are you keeping tabs on just all things Eagles? It wasn't that long ago they won a Super Bowl. Jalen Hurts was even better when they lost to Kansas City a couple years before that. He was incredible. Antonio Brown is now in New England. There's still a ton of talent. Lane Johnson may retire after this year. Just your thoughts on the expectations for the Eagles.
1: Well, I think their expectations are always they're a playoff team. They're a perennial playoff team. And as long as they have that quarterback, if he doesn't get enough credit, he actually gets beat up a lot more than he should. But that's Philadelphia, and he knows it. But the fans love him, especially when they win. They're in a division now. It's not theirs just to run away with. Harbaugh goes to the Giants will be much improved, okay? Here's the next one, and I hate to say this, but I'm going to say it. I'm going to say it. It hurts me to say this.
0: All right.
1: If the Dallas Cowboys can just fix the defense, just be 15th, be in the middle of the pack defensively in the NFL, you better watch out. They got a high-powered offense. They score 30 points a game. They're one of the highest-scoring offenses in the league. They're either one or two. So Dallas, if they fix the defense, the Commanders, my guy Jaden Daniels is back. Now, Tunsil just got hurt, the left tackle. That's not good. But he's in full strength. So this will be a competitive division.
0: Herm, really appreciate if we had more time, we could talk about the 1980 NFC Championship game where the Cowboys only scored 7 points against your Eagles. We'll have to save that for another day. Really appreciate.
1: My pleasure, my friend. Thank you.
0: Take care. That is Coach Herm Edwards. And again, you catch him on ESPN. Pretty much doing almost a daily basis as the NFL is coming. I heard this quote. I forget who said it, Owen, that if you really want to know what's going on with NFL teams, you should find a way to get access to all the scrimmages. Then maybe that would give you a better idea of, you know, what the system's going to be. If you're in fantasy football, who's getting the targets? Like maybe that tells you more truth and less lies. The scrimmages versus, especially when two teams scrimmage against each other versus an actual preseason game.
2: Yeah, and the level of emotion is something that's really interesting to me too, because we've seen the battles in Patriots camp with AJ Brown against members of their secondary and a lot of other wide. It feels like it's always the wide receivers getting into these fights.
0: Always.
2: Like we talk about the ego that comes with some of those skill positions, but yeah, there's been some fun clips, some fun content from the scrimmages so far.
0: And I know we got to go. The main reason with receiver, the single main reason why the receiver is seen as the loudest or the most selfish is nothing to do with the person. It has to do with the position, your ability to make Pro Bowls, to get paid, or just to help your team win. You can't help your team win unless the ball is thrown to you. And that's something that's going to be ingrained when you're in high school and university and in the pros. So that's why a lot of the receivers are always complaining about not getting the ball, because on a personal level, without the ball, no money. And then on a team level, without the ball, I can't help my teammates around me. It does put the receiver in a very delicate and odd position, even though a lot of times they can act like real bleep holes. We got to take a break. Actually, maybe on the side, some really uncomfortable sound from the Washington Commanders. We'll get that to you next.
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0: Welcome back, everyone. This is Gameplay right here on TSN 1050. Senior writer for The Athletic, Brittany Giroli, is going to be joining us in about 10 minutes' time. And I was reading this piece she did on Friday about competitive windows in baseball, that they don't always cooperate. And MLB teams should act basically like, hey, that window's going to close sooner than you think, and you should go all in more than maybe you want to. Maybe you got to be a little bit more aggressive. By the way, I don't know if you've seen this statistic, Owen, about the American League. The Tigers have the best run differential in the American League. They're not in the playoffs. No team in the American League West has a positive run differential. And the Blue Jays in Seattle last year, your competitors in the ALCS, both have the same record. I think both like about 6-7 games under 500. It's just a weird, weird year in the American League. And as I mentioned before, or actually, let me ask you this, Owen. Would you take a Vladimir Guerrero Jr. home run bet? It's all the way up to plus 630 on FanDuel. He hit one on Saturday.
1: Yeah.
0: He wasn't good on Sunday, but it's all the way up to plus 630. Would you take the Vlad home run bet?
1: I'd do that. He hit one recently. Still going to be at the top of the order. You're going to get a few more at-bats. 630 is enough.
0: Yeah. I mean, it feels like it.
1: Yeah.
0: The thing is, he's got to do this soon because every game now, there's 22 home games left. Do you think Jays want, where everyone is wondering, will this be the day that Vlad hits his first home run at home? Like, that storyline is now, it's already bubbled up, but it's now just gonna get bigger and bigger.
1: Well, storylines like that feel like the real enemy of progress for this team, because it makes those home games, those at bats, just so much heavier, like I've talked about on the show. Have you seen the Boston Red Sox home and road splits?
0: It's crazy. They're like two games under 500 at home. So what are they, perfect on the road? It's crazy.
1: The best team in baseball on the road. It's crazy.
0: Yeah. And they've been so good. I know they lost their last two to the Athletics, whatever. They've been the best team in baseball since the start of July. I was talking about the sound. I want to get to it here. The Washington Commanders, their guard, you've never heard of him before, with apologies to Sam Cosmi or Cosmi or whatever. Anyway, here's Washington Commanders guard being asked about his new teammate, wide receiver Stephon Diggs.
2: Anything about him? Like, seen some games of his? Any impressions?
3: I mean, he's a heck of a ball player. I mean, you know, from a perspective of media, I wouldn't let him date my sister. So I don't know where that came from. Locker room. So we'll see if that's a true thing. we're gonna start that off. But
0: how long before he tried to make that joke did he immediately regret it? And for anyone who doesn't know, Stephon Diggs has, in 2025, this is hard, he had four children with four different women. He has fathered six children in total, but he had four with four different women in 2025, and he went out and made that joke.
1: Now, this is all true. Everything that you've said is true, but I think that joke comes from an old Minnesota Vikings YouTube video. I think he's referencing an old video where the Minnesota Vikings went around their locker room and asked, which teammate would you not let date your sister?
0: Oh.
1: And Adam Thielen and all of those mid to late 2010s Vikings players all said Stephon Diggs. And then the camera went to Diggs, and Diggs was like, I'm a great guy. I'm a stand-up guy. So I think that's a reference to like a 10-year-old Vikings video. And it's just one of those videos that makes the rounds on social media like every 6 months. Like you see it on Twitter or Facebook or whatever. But I think that's where it comes from.
0: If I'm Stephon Diggs, you know, maybe back then with the Minnesota Vikings, maybe I take a long look in the mirror. If all of my teammates, and you know, football, locker room culture, where we'll sacrifice, we'll die for each other, and all like, not him. Like, if all of them are saying, not me, maybe it's time to look at your inner me and wonder, what's me doing wrong where all of you are saying you don't want your sisters dating me? And, I wonder, I feel he didn't really have any personal reflection.
1: He did not. No, yeah. That's the truest thing said today.
0: Did not. All right. On the other side, it's going to be a fascinating conversation about what do competitive windows really look like in baseball? How much did the Braves, the Rays, the Brewers screw up? And what the hell happened with the Toronto Blue Jays or even Seattle, where it looked like their window was wide open, and now it's, it's gotten murky to say the least. More baseball talk right after this.
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5: Northbound 400 at King. We have a stall vehicle there. Right lane is taken out. Taking a look at the 401 eastbound. Busy drive. Dixie to the 400 and then again Bayview through the Don Valley Parkway. Westbound side of the 401, a slow go. Victoria Park to Bayview. Dufferin to the 409. Southbound on the Don Valley Parkway slows down through Lawrence. Northbound busy Don Mills through York Mills. West Gardner, a slow one from Jarvis through Jameson. 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
16: 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We're going all in on the coverage. You can bet on it.
0: Good afternoon, everyone, and welcome to the second hour of Gameplay. I am your host, Matthew Cause. We are brought to you by FanDuel. Whatever game played your way with the FanDuel Sportsbook app. Now, when you listen to me talk sometimes and I can talk fast, and I forget things, and I screw up names, I bet you're wondering, wow, Cause really doesn't do a lot of work. But I went back and looked at my email. 8:35, Friday night, I sent an email to my producer, Owen, because I had just read this piece from The Athletic, from Brittany Garoli, talking about competitive windows don't always cooperate. I was reading the article. I was like, boom, Owen, let's see if we can get her on the show. On Monday, Brittany's joy is here. The point is I'm trying to pat myself on the back to make people realize I do a lot of work, even if I sound like a fool 60 to 70% of the time. Brittany, good afternoon. Thank you so much for being on the show. It was a really good piece that you put out just a couple days ago on The Athletic.
17: Thank you. I appreciate it.
0: Yeah, let's start here where you talk about the thing about windows. They don't always cooperate. And they certainly haven't won the Blue Jays. I'm wondering, just your bigger picture view, your thoughts on what's gone wrong with Toronto or even Seattle. I believe both those teams have the same record, and we saw them battling it out in the ALCS just last year.
17: Yeah, I just think that so much of this game is luck and health and teams kind of banking wins and stealing wins, and having been on the Blue Jays a little bit last year, they look like a team of destiny for most of the year. And I think teams can't always account for that in their models. So you have to push in your chips when you can. And certainly the Blue Jays did that last year.
0: It feels to me that team of destiny never repeats the following year. It's usually the team, you know, with the best scouting department and maybe gets a little extra money from the local TV deal. It seems like team of destiny feels like it's code for, wow, everything went right that year. Don't expect it all to go right the next year.
17: Totally. And I think that sometimes front offices are a little overcautious in that sometimes we see teams that are ahead of their window. And as I mentioned in that article, one such team, of course, is the Baltimore Orioles, who ran away with the American League East in 23 and thought they were kind of at the beginning of a competitive window and still have yet to kind of take off. So I think that, you know, as much as teams want to be sustainable for the future and fans should want that, there also should be a time to be a little irrational and be a little almost reckless, because that is really the only way that you can win outside of being the Los Angeles Dodgers. So to me, sometimes I feel like small and mid-market teams hide behind the shield of we need our prospects, we need to save for the future. You know, everything is always about the future all the time. Well, then that future never comes. And so I think that this is something, and I heard from, I don't know, a half a dozen people around the game from different organizations that were like, thank you for writing this, because I do think we fall victim to that in the way sports are set up nowadays.
0: We'll get back into the piece, but you mentioned the Baltimore Orioles, and how long, you covered Baltimore for nearly a decade, correct?
17: Yes.
0: Because I find it, like anyone who does sports radio, we all have our little pet topics that just always find a way, like a little earworm where we can't get rid of them. And I'm always wondering, what the hell happened to the Orioles? Like 2023, Anthony Santander and Rushman and Gunnar Henderson and Hayes and Ryan Mountcastle and all these young guys. And then eventually Jackson Holliday would be coming up. And I remember wondering, especially when they changed ownership, I'm like, oh my God, this team could be just a dominant dynasty. And they've just gone down and down every year since.
17: Yeah, Yeah, and I think that that's the perfect example of, like, you can't control windows, you can't control injuries, you can't control health, you can't control when guys are having career years. So I think that they're trying to keep that window open. They've spent money since then. They've been more aggressive since then. But you don't get those opportunities back. You know, in the Blue Jays, I think this year are a good example of that, right? They largely ran back that same group with markedly different results. I know there were a lot of injuries early on, but it is just hard in sports to replicate things. And I think we need to treat seasons where teams are playing well and everything is clicking. I think I'd like to see front offices be a little more aggressive during those seasons.
0: I was going to ask, what do you think front offices get wrong the most about competitive windows? I think you kind of touched on it there. Is it just teams that are far too risk averse?
17: Yes, that's what I think. I think we need to balance a little bit of the future with some of today, because I think if you ask most fans, would you rather your team win the World Series and be bad for 2-3 years after that, or your team kind of be a team that gets in every year, Milwaukee, right, wins the division and gets bounced every year pretty early on? I think most teams would take the World Series and some of the pain afterwards, right, because of just the magical run that it takes to get there and to go there. And I've covered teams that have won World Series championships, and I think that, you know, flags fly forever, as they say. So I think with that in mind, but it is a little bit more of a risk for front offices who are trying to keep their jobs, right? Losing is often how they lose their jobs. And if teams are just good enough in an expanded playoff era, you can always make the case that maybe they can do it, maybe they can't. And I think another thing I learned when calling around, because I always try to call around and talk to executives before I write these kind of columns, is everyone says, like, just get in and you have a chance. Maybe so, but when was the last time we saw a team that wasn't good win the World Series? A team that didn't have serious star power and didn't spend, right? So I do think there's a little bit of a misconception of that. The teams that just get in that we don't think have the star power very often are bounced in that first round.
0: You mentioned about the fear that executives have of getting fired. I wonder what percentage of GMs or assistant GMs view the, hey, we've got a lot of prospects, as at the very least, that's a shield from getting fired. It's like, no, well, I've got all these prospects. You gotta give it a couple years. And that's a way of just sort of survival. If you could just point to how good our farm system is.
17: Yeah, I think that's certainly, look, the game's changed a lot though. Like we're fast tracking guys to the farm from the farm system now. People used to never care about what guys were doing in the minor leagues. There weren't, you know, this much hype. So a lot has changed, but certainly I think, what was it, 59% of the time, the Jerry DePoto quote about what you're trying to win. And I think that is the mindset of most front offices. And I think unfortunately, like, we don't prioritize trying and winning and being innovative as much as we should in this sport.
0: You write in your article, and Brittany Garoli's joined us from The Athletic, you write, competitive windows don't always cooperate. Sometimes it's okay to push your chips in. Was that just a passive-aggressive attack by you on the Rays, Braves, and Brewers?
17: No, because as I mentioned other teams in that story, I don't think it's just specific to this deadline. You know, I mean, I think you can make the case that the Tigers have been playing for some day for quite some time, too.
0: Yeah.
17: Right? And they chose to not go all in either. So I think it's, you know, like I said, it's not about one guy. It's not about the Dodgers getting Scooble. It's about, like, this constant telling of the fan base that we have to do it this way, and we have to look into, you know, getting getting our farm system right at the exact time. We have such a small margin for error, and part of that is true, but part of it is also the fact that the Dodgers paid over $200 million in revenue sharing last year to these teams. These teams could obviously pump money, more money into their payrolls, and I just think that, now, by and large, fans have been sold and believe that their teams can't do stuff. Their teams have to do it one way. Their teams can never take risks. And I just don't believe that that's always true.
0: Last question for you, Brittany. How much credit do you give the Boston Red Sox? They're taking on the Jays tonight. Adley Rutschman's not going to play today, but he could play in this series. They started horrible. They fired the coach. Everyone was angry at ownership and the executives. It was a disaster. They've been the best team since July 1st, and they traded a bunch of their top prospects for Adley Rutschman. I'm curious your take on the Red Sox.
17: I mean, I think Craig Breslow deserves a lot of credit for making a bold move. I love how people immediately say, oh, it was an overpay, they gave up too much prospects, or who cares if they win, right? I just feel like we have this, like, notion of, like, grading trades right away. We don't know what these prospects are going to be. We're going off of what? Lists? These guys have never played in the big leagues. So I think that, like, we sit here and we try to say, hey, the Red Sox overpaid, or they shouldn't have done this, and, oh, Breslow is being a little too aggressive. I commend it. They're trying to win the World Series, and I wish more teams would.
0: Agreed. But also, I have to admit, I'm a sucker for a good trade grade. You tell me there's a trade grade column, I'm reading it. And the sad thing is, I'm always hoping my team gets a B-plus or an A-minus, even if it means nothing. It just, you know, makes you feel good as a dopey sports fan. Brittany, really appreciate everyone. Go get a subscription. If you do, ReaderWork put out a couple days ago all about the issue of competitive windows and how much they do or do not cooperate. Thanks for doing the show today.
17: Thanks for having me.
0: Take care. That is, again, senior writer with The Athletic, covering Major League Baseball, Brittany Garulli. And I got to tell you, Owen, I like this one sentence she has, that baseball is nothing more than a volatile mix of regression, injuries, and educated guesses on human beings and their potential. That is true for every team except for the Dodgers.
1: Yeah, I immediately thought of the 2026 Blue Jays.
0: Yes. Oh, my God, yeah. But think of it, but just, and again, the Dodgers, it is a combination of very smart management, very smart drafting, developing, and an advantage over all other teams with the money they get from their local TV deal. The Dodgers are impervious to regression. The Dodgers are impervious to injuries. They've got, if not the best record, the second best record in baseball. They've had lots of injuries. They've had no Blake Snell. They've had no Tyler Glasnow. As I've mentioned many times, they used 39 pitchers last year. Didn't matter. In the playoffs last year, Shohei Ohtani, the majority of his games were meh. And it didn't matter. Now, again, they won game 7, you know, last second, inch here, inch there, but they still won it. You know, they're like, oh, but it got close. Yeah, they still won it. They're the only team that they're impervious to that. Also, they're impervious to when a team wins a championship, other teams usually flock and steal away players.
1: Yeah.
0: That doesn't happen with the Dodgers.
1: But that is the biggest point. And the Major League Baseball playoffs are my favorite playoffs in all of sports. Mm. But I think with the Dodgers now, and the Dodgers are the biggest representation of a current trend in baseball, where there is a real food chain now. A food chain that you see in the Premier League, a food chain that you see in other European soccer leagues, where there is a clear seller team and a real buyer team, regardless of their windows. You have the minnows in the LA Angels, the Anaheim Angels, I should say,
0: whatever,
1: the Oakland Athletics for a very long time. And then you have the scrappy little analytics teams like the Tampa Bay Rays, who always find a way to be competitive, but don't spend enough money to be real contenders. And then you have your big boys, your LA Dodgers. You have some other teams that make a lot of money but don't spend it very well, like the New York Mets. And right now,
0: just say the New York Mets, because when you say like the New York Mets, it opens the door for there's another team. There's one. It's the Mets.
1: Yeah. They're in that. If anyone follows European soccer, they are Chelsea right now. Okay. They're very much Chelsea. They spend hundreds of millions of dollars, and you look at their lineup, and it's like, this still isn't very good. Mm-hmm. But the issue now is that there's a real food chain in Major League Baseball, and that's not really the case in any other American sporting league, I don't think.
0: No, it's and baseball's funny because usually best of seven, the better team, like in basketball, the better team wins 90%+ of the time. Feels like in baseball, the better team wins 55% of the time. Unless it's the Dodgers, then it's a much, much higher percentage.
1: And that saves the league.
0: Or it hurts the league. Who knows? God.
1: Well, the fact the playoffs are so volatile. Like, that is a saving grace. Like,
0: I know
1: if the Dodgers played basketball, this would be a very different conversation.
0: No, if the Dodgers played basketball, they would have won 5 of the 6.
1: Yeah.
0: They've won 3.
1: Yeah.
0: What's really going to stink is when the playoffs start, and by the way, the MLB just put out the schedule. Did you see that? They put out the schedule for when the playoffs are going to start.
1: I did, yeah.
0: That kind of, it was a little bit of a kick in the groin, wasn't it? It's like, when the playoffs start. I remember, like, okay. All right, let's peel back the curtain for a second here. I'm going to pull up the start of the lineup, because when I saw that when the playoff dates were coming out, it hurt me. It hurt me as a Blue Jays fan that, that this is something that isn't going to happen around here. I go and I look at your notes, and I think you changed it to your fourth note. Jays promote top lefty prospect King to Double A. And now I'm trying to find out what King's first name is. I have no idea. Anyway, the point is last year at this time, do you think you would have included in the note anything going on with the New Hampshire Fisher Cats beyond whenever Trey Savage was brought up?
1: Depends how much time I had with the lineup, but probably not.
0: Probably not. What a difference a year makes. We'll take a break. Sound of the day, or not sound of the day, Wheel of Sound coming up next.
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5: Northbound 400 at King Road, we have a stalled vehicle there. Right lane is blocked. McCowan on ramp to the east 401. We have a collision. Right lane is taken up. Westbound 401, busy from Victoria Park right through the 409. Southbound on the DVP, you're going to find that busy down through Lawrence. Northbound dragging Don Mills through York Mills. Westbound on the Gardner Volume Building from Jarvis right out through Jameson. On the city streets, Keele and Dundas, we have a collision there. 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

0: Welcome back, everyone. This is Gameplay right here on TSN 1050. Saw this quote, and I'm doing my best to avoid all things Kawhi Leonard until we have a definitive answer, a definitive path of crime and punishment and job placement. But Mark Stein, who's, you know, was with ESPN for ages, very high-ranking NBA journalist, has his own Substack, and one of the writers for his website, Jake Fisher, put out, Kawhi Leonard is working under the belief the NBA's ongoing investigation will conclude before the start of training camp, sources say, and that the seven-time All-Star remains on course to join the Toronto Raptors. Owen, I present that piece of information to you from a very, from a credible basketball source. Does it move you at all? Or are you like me? It's like, nope, keep moving until you give me something definitive.
1: It doesn't move me because I am also under the assumption that he will be a Toronto Raptor at the start of the season.
0: So then you have zero fear in all of this.
1: No. Because all the reporting from multiple sources has been, this is on track for Kawhi Leonard to still be a member of the team. The trade's going to go through, I would assume. All the reliable sources, I should say.
0: I hope you're right. And mine, it could just be insecurity because I want to live in a world where Kawhi Leonard is on the court with Colin Murray Boyles and with Scotty Barnes. Mm-hmm. About a week or so ago, it looked like, Gianni Infantino's fine. He's going to be good. And then on Friday, some of the UEFA people said yesterday's announcement that some people employed by the FIFA president and whose careers depend on his favor agree with him. That changes nothing. And now this same group, UEFA, CONCACAF, and the Asian Football Confederation, they remain steadfast in their position that Gianni Infantino should resign as FIFA president. It felt like there was a brief moment where he was going to escape.
1: Yeah.
0: And now, like, what do you think happens first? Kawhi Leonard gets a triple-double with the Raptors, or Gianni Infantino is booted?
1: Kawhi gets a triple-double?
0: Yeah.
1: What do you think? Kawhi doesn't get that many triple-doubles.
0: I know. What I'm saying, what happens? I'm trying to make it more clever. A Kawhi Leonard triple-double with the Raptors, or
1: make a 40-point game or something.
0: Okay, fine. That's one thing I love with sports. Well, he's great. No, I think he's very good. No, I think he's great. He's very good. Man, we love to quibble in this business.
1: We do.
0: Kawhi Leonard gets 40 points and 9 rebounds. Or Gianni Infantino is booted on his ass out of soccer.
1: Gianni, you're fired. I don't think he lasts very long.
0: Yeah.
1: I don't think that's so much of this is about money. And if you don't have UEFA's support, if you don't have France, Spain, even the England Football Association, England's Football Association isn't supporting him as well. So if you don't have those things, especially for the Women's World Cup, the Women's World Cup is next year.
0: Yeah.
1: This includes all FIFA competitions. Mm-hmm. If you don't have European nations in FIFA competitions, you're not going to last very long.
0: Yeah, there's something coming up in Poland, an under 20 tournament as well. That's going to be the first one. Also, though, the fact that Johnny, one of your biggest allies, this fella, not polarizing, Trump. Trump's like, well, let's see, what's going on? Oh, the World Cup's done? You can't really benefit me anymore? You're on your own, Johnny. Good luck with that, soccer thing you got over there, one of them weird countries. I'm gonna be over here at Mar-a-Lago.
1: Yeah, it's a good representation how most of North America treats soccer as well.
0: Okay, we got time for one piece of sound. Actually, this is crazy. Going back to Kawhi and the Raptors, here's Pablo Torre. This is nuts. On what the conditions would have been for the Raptors, what they would have to have agreed to if they wanted to have completed the Kawhi trade.
2: There was a piece of paper, I'm told, that the Raptors had put in front of them by the league office, and the piece of paper that they had to sign for this trade to go through was going to effectively indemnify both the league and the Clippers from any legal recourse or renegotiation in the event of a punishment specific to Kawhi Leonard and his contract.
0: Pablo's done great work, but he needs to stop using the word indemnify, because you are going to alienate, and some people, the hardworking ones, are going to Google it. The small percentage of smart people knew exactly what it meant, And then everyone else is like, okay, get out of here, book nerd. I'm going somewhere else.
1: For you, what is the absolute best case scenario resolution for this Kawhi Leonard case?
0: Everything gets voided. Ingram and Grady Dick come back to the Raptors. The draft picks come back to the Raptors. Kawhi still wants to be a Raptor. Find a way to get a deal done and then send Brandon Ingram somewhere where he can be a star while Grady Dick gets to stay a member as the Raptors.
1: Oh,
0: and
1: hopefully,
0: we just need shooters. Just need shooters. True. That's all. You know, maybe I'll miss those.
1: He wasn't really a shooter last year, though.
0: That's a fair point. All right, you go. He gets to go somewhere where he can work on his craft.
1: Yeah, yeah. A Drew Holiday, mm-hmm. Kyrie Irving, mm-hmm. a backup center.
0: Yeah.
1: Get off of Jakob Poeltl's contract.
0: Oh my God! Dare to Ooh. Dream. Dare to dream. All right, we will take a break on the other side of the show. We do it each and every Monday because it'd be weird to do it on a Tuesday. It's Matt's Monday Mood Meter, and that is coming up next.
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4: Northbound 400 at King Road, we have a stalled vehicle there. Right lane is blocked. McCowan on ramp to the east 401, we have a collision. Right lane is taken up. Westbound 401, busy from Victoria Park right through the 409. Southbound on the DVP, you're going to find that busy down through Lawrence. Northbound dragging Don Mills through York Mills. Westbound on the Gardner Volume Building from Jarvis right out through Jameson. On the city streets, Keel and Dundas, we have a collision there. 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

0: Welcome back, everyone. This is Gameplay right here on TSN 1050. I am your host, Matthew Kaz. So tonight, the Toronto Tempo are taking on the Atlanta Dream, and the Dream are a 13.5-point favorite, which makes sense. Toronto has lost 8 in a row, all one of them decided by double digits. The Boston Red Sox are in Toronto to take on the Blue Jays. Red Sox minus 166 because Sonny Gray, 14-2, ERA under 3 on the mound against Jameson Taillon for the Blue Jays. So I wanted to do a cross-sport, cross-gender bet that also is an emotional hedge. If I'm going to take the Atlanta Dream to win at home against the Tempo and the Red Sox to win, I combine that. It's minus 115. And you saw me do it earlier. I did one of the larger bets I will ever do. I bet $17.42. Over 9 of those dollars came from, I bet the over in the Argo game on Thursday against Calgary. This guy's sitting next to Karolnik. I won almost $10. So I've parlayed that. Your thoughts on taking the Red Sox with the pitching advantage and the Atlanta Dream that are just far better than the Tempo.
1: Yeah, that is a great emotional hedge bet.
0: Yeah.
1: I've never seen a man be more excited to have $17 in his FanDuel account than I saw you about 5 minutes before the show today.
0: Okay, the reason is, and this is nothing against FanDuel, this is about me being dumb. I didn't know if I had money in my account because I forgot about the Argo bet. And so it just takes me a little bit longer to load funds. For normal people, it takes a second. And I can tell you, you do get paid out right away. I'm not doing a read for FanDuel, but that's why I was excited. Cause also this is sad. I was working off of my phone. And as you know, I'm not as good working off of my phone as I am my laptop.
1: As are most people.
0: Yeah.
1: You missed my Kiki Drake reference with the bumper song.
0: That's why you're playing that music. Damn it. I did screw that up. Also, I came up with something new. If I only believe what I see on Twitter bet. Angel Reese under 15.5 points, over 11.5 rebounds, plus 252 on FanDuel.
1: I love it. I love the narrative with that too. And

0: over to the WNBA, and they were well known. Same way with big name stars in basketball or in football. If you're big in college, where even the casuals know who you are, there's going to be more of a focus on you. Just like last year, there was what's wrong with Caitlin Clark. Why? Because there's more spotlight on her. And this year, she has been great. I hate to say it, I will take the under for Marina Mabry's 17.5 points. She's been a bit of a slump. That is minus 104. But if you want to be positive, take Vlad over or at plus 630 to hit a home run. It's now, like, it's crazy. For people don't know, for a lot of the year, he would be like plus 250, plus 260, till he would have jumped to plus 630, which is justified considering how bad he's been this year. But it feels like he's got to get a home run at home. I know it's Sonny Gray on the mound, but plus 630, that's a solid toonie bet, in my opinion.
1: I was going to ask you a question, but I'm going to save it for the mood meter.
0: Coming up, time now for Matt's Monday Mood Meter.
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6: Sounds like somebody's got a case of the Monday.
0: All right. Oh, and who am I? I'll let you know my mood, but who am I? Let's do some role playing here. Who am I?
1: You don't even have to pretend or role play right. For this one. You okay. Are a Toronto Blue Jays fan, yeah. And I know you are based on the way that you talk about Game 7 of the 2025 World Series. You are a Blue Jays fan, yeah. On this Monday. Hypothetically, let's say the Blue Jays are mathematically out of the playoff race, mm-hmm. Which is probably going to happen at some point this season, barring some sort of miracle run. You're a Blue Jays fan. Blue Jays are out of the playoff race. Vladimir Guerrero Jr. goes on a heater for the last 10 games of the season. You're a Blue Jays fan. How would that make you feel?
0: Thrilled. Absolutely thrilled. And I'll tell you why. There are cases of athletes that, oh, only do it when it doesn't count. Oh, the season's over. There's no pressure. 20 games left. Let me num, num, num, num, num. Let me eat up on weaker competition. But Vlad was second in the MVP voting about 3-4 years ago. He had 73 at-bats in the playoffs last year, and he crushed it. We've seen him be the best player in baseball at the highest level of competition. If he goes on the most empty calorie run between now and the end of the year, just hitting tons of home runs and doubles and getting all the RBI and being great for fantasy baseball, I will love that. Because then he goes into an offseason and he feels better about himself and hopefully regaining some of his confidence and trying to figure out what the bleep went wrong with him this year. I would not do where was that when we needed you? I would be doing backflips.
1: You are Jameson Taillon on this Monday.
0: Taillon. God, how many ways have I said that name? Anyway, moving on.
1: It is bump day for you. You are starting, yeah, against the Boston Red Sox. You're sporting a 6 ERA, and the bullpen really, really needs you to eat up some innings, but you're facing the red hot Boston Red Sox. I do say red hot coming off a series loss. Uh-huh. You're Jameson Taillon. How are you feeling on this Monday?
0: Well, you should, in some level, be feeling very nervous. Boston, from July 1st to right now, first in baseball and on base, second in baseball in OPS. But if you're Taillon, you should be thrilled. You're going up against the hottest team in baseball, and you've got a job to do. You've got a job to be the best teammate you can be. You got to go and eat innings. It's why I'm taking over 15.5 outs on FanDuel at plus 122. You look at just the weekend that was for the Toronto Blue Jays. Nearly 11 hours of baseball, 32 innings in those three games, you know, winning in 11, losing in 12. The Friday game felt like that went 15 innings with all the walks. You are nervous, but you are also feeling thrilled because you can be a hell of a teammate. You can make a great impression if you can go 6 2/3.
1: You are another Blue Jays starter on this Monday. You are Trey Savage, who is facing possible surgery. You've come down from the high of the 2025 playoffs, and it looks like you've finished your real rookie season in Major League Baseball. There's been some ups, there's been some downs. It feels like the whole Blue Jays rotation has been very chaotic this year, but you're Trey Savage. Your rookie season's probably over. How are you feeling?

0: on this Monday?
1: You're probably feeling a little incomplete, you know, just because you're not going to be able to finish the year. But I think if you're Trey Savage, overall, you have to be feeling pretty good considering your age. And, you know, because he became such an important part of the team so late in the year, we sometimes forget, you know, just a handful of starts in the regular season and then what he did in the postseason. But he's a young dude. I think overall he should feel very good. He won't get to 100 innings, which kind of stinks. But he's 23 years old. ERA 3.65, 5-5 on this season. I think he should be feeling pretty good about himself.
0: You are Kyle Shanahan on this Monday, coming off a car crash where he freely admitted that it was his fault and he's dealing with some concussion symptoms. Now, there was an article on NBCSports.com where I think the title was a little, how should I say,
1: leading? Misleading? Bias?
0: The title of the article said, Kyle Shanahan's recent concussion changes his perspective on head injuries. It said it definitely made me more educated on it. Usually I just listen and tell these guys, look, tell me when, okay, and I move on. But I have a greater understanding of it now. You're Kyle Shanahan. How are you feeling on this Monday?
1: I'm feeling relieved we're talking about head injuries and horrible issues like CTE versus the fact that why did they hide this news for so long? If it really was just a self-driving car, was going slow, there's no alcohol or drugs, whether you're just trying to fumble and find your phone, we'd all forgive him that. But why did you hold it out for so long? That's the first thing he's feeling. The other thing that that Shanahan is feeling, I haven't done one of these riffs in a little while. You're not going to understand what I'm talking about. So you can sit back and talk to Doogie. He's feeling now like he's a member of the team with all the injuries. He is feeling like a 22-year-old who decides they want to go skinny dipping at Camp Crystal Lake on Friday the 13th. Because Jason Voorhees is coming for you. Whether you're Christian Kirk, Mike Evans, Ricky Pearsall, it doesn't matter. Eventually the injury bug is going to find you and it's going to claim you. There is no team that's worth injury luck. Then the San Francisco 49ers bet them under whatever their win total is on FanDuel.
0: It's a simple one. You're Kawhi Leonard on this Monday. Mm-hmm. How are you feeling?
1: Well, apparently by all reports, I'm feeling great. I'm annoyed. I'll tell you why. Because I got to get ready to move to Toronto. And apparently he's coming here. By all reports, he's coming here. And there's one thing no one likes to do. It's having to move. Give you a short one there after some long ones.
0: Yeah, you are you're a member of the Philadelphia 76ers on this Monday. And there's a rumor going around that a certain Ben Simmons is interested in returning to Philly along with Miami as well. How are you feeling?
1: Do we consider him a power forward or a small forward? What do we consider Ben Simmons?
0: I think he's a point center. I think that's what Ben Simmons is.
1: By the way, over the weekend, the news did come out about the passing of Donnie Nelson, 5-time NBA champion as a player, pioneer of Nelly Ball, passed away at the age of 86. We'll use some of his sound for Sound of the Day. And I mentioned this because he was the one who created the point forward, which I just thought of when you gave me the non-answer about what position Ben Simmons is. He was instrumental in bringing in Dirk Nowitzki and Steve Nash, a hell of a coach of the Mavs. Then when he leaves Dallas and he goes to Golden State and he beats Dallas in the playoffs, it was like a 1-8. I think that was a 1-8, the very, very rare one, which was a hell of a moment. He'll be missed. Like just the maverick coach who does things his own way, innovative and brave and not afraid to take chances. Like the NBA was a better place when Donnie Nelson was a head coach.
0: Also, just one of my favorite sporting personalities of all time, too.
1: Yeah.
0: Like really up there with Bill Walton when it comes to just like really bright, witty personalities, regardless of his age. Like he was doing pressers 2 years ago.
1: Yeah.
0: And he still had his fastball.
1: He really did. By the way, to answer your question, I came up with an answer. I'm a member of the Philadelphia 76ers. So if I'm worried about Ben Simmons taking my minutes, you know what I'm feeling? I'm feeling like the goalkeeper for Spain in the finals. I'm just sitting there going, all right, any moment now. Oh, no, I'm so worried. Oh, what are you going to do? Nothing. Ben Simmons is never going to be a 76er.
0: Ben Simmons is Unai Simón on this Monday.
1: That is exactly, I was about to say his name. Is that the name of the keeper for Spain?
0: It is.
1: Sound of the day, coming up next.
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3: Eastbound 401 at Guelph Line, we have problems there. Two right lanes are blocked off. That has been cleared away. McCowan Ramp to the eastbound 401. We still have a right lane blocked there with a collision. Winford Ramp to the northbound Domelay Parkway, partially blocked there with a collision as well. Taking a look at the 410 northbound at Steeles, a collision left lane is blocked. Westbound on the QEW at Guelph Line, two left lanes are taken up with a collision there as well. Westbound Wilson blocked just past the 400 for a collision investigation. 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
1: Welcome back, everyone. This is Gameplay right here on TSN 1050. Blue Jays, Boston tonight. And, you know, the Jays, they win 2-3 against Philadelphia. They had a winning record on their recent road swing. They have consecutive wins over series wins over Washington, St. Louis, Houston, and now Philadelphia. They've won 8-13. Unfortunately, they're taking on a Boston team that is 27-5 in their last 32 games. No one has dominated Major League Baseball like they have, and that's even with those two losses to the Athletics. If they, like, what has to happen to suck you in? Is it a four-game home sweep against the Red Sox? What has to happen for you to go, Owen, I think they may have a chance?
0: I need a nuclear-type run. Like, I need a 10 wins in 12 or 8 in a row. I think that's what's required for them to really be in the playoff race.
1: And it's got to be with Vlad leading the way. It can't be scrappy.
0: Yeah.
1: It's got to be 10-1 in your last 11 with Vlad clubbing everyone.
0: Yeah, and I talked about this with Mike on Friday's show.
1: Yeah.
0: The wins tell you just as much as the losses do. A lot of these Blue Jays wins have been very janky, very lucky, yeah, for lack of a better word.
1: Yeah,
0: like, I remember that Shane Bieber game against the Astros where it felt like he got out of a jam in every inning that he pitched. So, some convincing wins and, obviously a big streak stretching multiple series.
1: We do this at the end of each and every show. It is time now for Sound of the Day.
17: 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Here comes the sound of the day!
1: And by the way, we've been brought to you by FanDuel, whatever your game, played your way with the FanDuel Sportsbook. As mentioned, NBA Hall of Famer and legend Don Nelson passed away over the weekend. This was not from that long ago. He was asked, hey, Don, what are you doing in retirement?
18: Can each of you talk briefly about what you've been doing after basketball? Coach, I know you live in Hawaii, right? So
19: yeah, I've been smoking some pot, actually.
20: It's legal now.
19: Yeah, but I never smoked when I played or coached, so it's new to me. But anyway, I'm doing that.
1: You know, it was new when he said some pot. You know, it's like, hey, I got on the Google. You know, that's sort of the equivalent there.
0: Yeah, I imagine a lot of people are going to do some sort of Don Nelson clip watching for the next couple of days. My favorite part about that clip, Steven Jackson is on the podium beside him. And once he says, I've been smoking some pot, Steven Jackson raises both of his arms up like he's won an NBA championship or something. It's fantastic.
1: It really is. It's like he owns all of marijuana.
0: Yeah, yeah.
1: He might. But yes, that was a really, really good clip. So let me ask you this. This is the last time I'm going to be on the show until early September.
0: Aww.
1: I know. Don't miss me too much. When I come back, do you think the Blue Jays are in the same spot in terms of like five teams ahead of them? Are they closer to the wild card? Are they worse?
0: I would assume that they will be in a very similar position. They may not be mathematically eliminated, but
1: emotionally eliminated.
0: Emotionally eliminated, yeah. And the probability is probably going to be sitting right around 5%.
1: Well, we will see. Four-game series against the Red Sox. Then you got the Yankees. Then you got the Rays. Then you got the Yankees. Anyone holding out hope? You're going to be watching those games extra close.
0: Mm-hmm. This is the time.
1: This is the time. All right. That will do it for me. I look forward to being back here again in this time slot. Until then, my alarm is set for 5 in the morning. I'll be doing a whole lot of first up. But have a great day, everyone. Overdrive coming up next.
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3: Eastbound 401 at Guelph Line, we have problems there. Two right lanes are blocked off. That has been cleared away. McCowan Ramp to the eastbound 401. We still have the right lane blocked there with a collision. Winford Ramp to the northbound Donnelly Parkway, partially blocked there with a collision as well. Taking a look at the 410 northbound at Steeles, a collision. Left lane is blocked. Westbound on the QEW at Guelph Line, two left lanes are taken up with a collision there as well. Westbound Wilson blocked just past the 400 for a collision investigation. Over 1,000 exotic birds and animals, African Lion Safari, Canada's original Safari Adventure, open daily May 2nd to September 12th. 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

0: 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Brian Hayes and Dave Festruck in here, the Toronto Star. What's happening, Dave?
1: Had a great weekend.
0: Did you?
1: Very relaxing.
0: Attaboy.
1: Got in the water a little bit in the lake, little lake swimming.
0: You're a lake guy.
1: Yeah?
0: Yeah. You know where I stand on that. Natural bodies of water. I don't do those things.
1: Fear of the unknown?
0: Fear of the unknown. Just not my style. I like a temperature I can predict and possibly manipulate, right? Like,
1: yep.
0: If you're a pool owner, you're like, hey, you want 85? We're doing that.
1: So you go look at the thermometer before you jump in?
0: Yeah, I might. Dip the toe in just to make sure everything's, you know, where I want it to be.
1: Right.
0: I don't think that's A, inappropriate, B, high maintenance, or C, anything but a modern mentality. Like, we're living in you don't think people 1,000 years ago would love a pool that they could control? Like, think about it, Dave. Imagine that. You're jumping in lakes and oceans and ponds and creeks. Get with the times.
1: Yeah.
0: Get with the times.
1: Look,
0: man,
1: I enjoy jumping into anything. Like, I'm one of those guys. Like, I went up to the North Sea one time. Like, I jumped into the ocean just outside St. Andrews there, which is just freezing.
0: Really?
1: Yeah.
0: As like a cold?
1: Just as like a thing to do for fun.
0: Okay.
1: You know,
0: but not like a plunge thing. Not like I'm going to wash away all the toxins and all that.
1: I was young and stupid. We were there with a bunch of friends, and we all said, why don't we just jump in the ocean?
0: I used to do that. Yeah. I'm not young and stupid anymore.
1: Yeah.
0: I'm old and stupid.
1: Now I'm old and stupid. Exactly.
0: But I know what I like and what I don't like, and that's how I operate.
1: But there's something about, I get where you're coming from. I'm always a little bit, you know, very cautious. I know people that have, you know, taken a dive into an unknown body of water and come out much worse for wear, and very tragic kind of things that have happened to them, because going head first into anything is very dangerous. Going feet first can be dangerous.
0: It can be.
1: And so I'm cautious. I'm not a daredevil. I don't do the cliff jumping. I saw some kids up in Georgian Bay this weekend jumping off cliffs 30, 40 feet. And I'm like, that's insane.
0: Well, you know what's crazy about that stuff? Because I used to do that as a kid, but it would always be like word of mouth. You know, hey, someone told me if you go over here and jump, it's awesome. And you just do it.
1: Yeah.
0: You know, and you just assume, like, no one fed you any misinformation.
1: Hopefully,
0: exactly. Like, I remember doing that. Like, yeah, if you go down there, there's a little cliff, you'll jump right in. It's totally awesome.
1: Deep enough, no rocks.
0: No problems
1: at all.
0: You
1: won't die.
0: No, and then you do it, and now you think back, you're like, what? Maybe I should have tested that out.
1: Yes.
0: Or why did I trust that guy at the gas station who told me that's the place to go?
1: Well, you gotta, like, that's, you're so.
0: You gotta live a little.
1: You're putting your faith in, like, the time-honored traditions of a local area.
0: That's right. And I still support that. I'm not saying I'm against any of this.
1: But I was
0: saying, me personally,
1: yes,
0: I'm not doing it.
1: And I get where you're coming from, but I will say, like, and I like a heated pool. Don't get me wrong. It's nice to jump into a heated pool, but there's a certain refreshment that comes with a nice clean lake.
0: Okay.
1: Like, it just.
0: You do look like a new man today.
1: If you've been a little sweaty, especially if it's a hot day.
0: I hear you.
1: And you've been getting a lather on playing some bocce or whatever the hell you're doing on the land. You know, if you jump in that water, like, if it was 85, I'm not sure there's the same refreshment as a nice kind of middle of the road lake.
0: That's valid. I hear you. Listen, it'll happen from time to time. Like, my kids will drag me in, I'm going in.
1: Okay.
0: I'm just saying, if you give me a choice, I'm probably not doing it. And it's not something I'm, like, dying to do. But when you were in there, was it a sense of, like, a cleansing where now you came out and you're like, I'm a believer, the Blue Jays are chasing that third wild card spot. Did you see the light?
1: I was there with some Blue Jays fans who very much wanted to believe, but no, I did not.
0: You didn't see the light.
1: It was not some sort of baptism of you know,
0: optimism.
1: New innocence and optimism. No, I did not come out feeling as though it's a new season, even though they looked pretty damn good against the Phillies.
0: They absolutely did. And they have recently, like, they've won a lot of series. I guess they're counting that Chicago game as a series.
1: Okay.
0: And that game is crushing. Like, that's one you're going to circle and say, I remember that. They had it. Varland's been perfect. And somehow that game got away from them, and they made some brilliant defensive plays, including Nathan Lucas in right field at Wrigley and down in Philly yesterday, which this guy looks like basically Ichiro in right field with his arm right now.
1: It's incredible.
0: And at the plate, he was phenomenal this weekend. He's been great recently. But this is what I appreciate about baseball, that, you know, not to get
1: Look at that cannon.
0: Just brilliant, man. Just a carbon incredible. Copy of what he did at Wrigley, yeah. Basically, to save the game. I mean, it was just an unbelievable play by Nathan Lucas, and they wasted both of those by losing the game in extra innings. But the beauty of baseball, there's two things. One pertains to the salary cap and the fact that it doesn't exist. And I understand, you know, you look at the Dodgers and, you know, I was listening to, I think it was ESPN radio last night. I was coming back from my own softball game. We actually won in extra innings. That wasn't extra innings, but it was the last inning and we put a pretty quality performance.
1: Did you walk it off?
0: We actually did walk it off.
1: Okay.
0: Which was great. It was under the lights, 11:30. Everyone wanted to go home. It was awesome. But I was listening on the way home and there was a guy making a case like the only hope you have for the Dodgers losing is the baseball gods. You know, it's like they didn't need Scooper, but they got him. And they didn't need Tucker, but they got him. Basically, in spite of someone else getting him. It wasn't like they needed them. They're like, oh, we're just going to take them.
1: Right.
0: And that's kind of what you're banking on. So it's not as if baseball is perfect and the economics of it all. And if you're a believer in equity and, you know, everyone getting a chance.
1: Parity
0: and all that kind of stuff. Maybe as of today, you don't feel great about that because of the Dodgers in particular. But I like that I don't have to crunch numbers all the time. I hate that about hard salary caps in particular. The NHL, clearly the worst. Clearly the worst.
1: Oh,
0: like
1: yeah.
0: A guy makes an extra 500 grand. You're like, oh, that could hurt. Maybe they got to lose someone on the fourth line because he got an extra 500 grand. And it's a part of the whole arithmetic of the whole thing. It's a calculation. It's a math quiz to see who can build a championship team.
1: Yep.
0: I love that in baseball, I don't have to consider that. It doesn't mean budgets don't exist. They do. Doesn't mean smaller markets don't lose guys because they price themselves out. Again, not perfect, but different. Another thing about baseball is tanking isn't really a thing. Like you're not tanking for the first pick in baseball the way you do in other sports.
1: Yeah.
0: It just doesn't work the same way. The draft isn't nearly as guaranteed. A first overall pick is not walking right in and playing for you. It's just a completely different dynamic. So I guess what I'm getting to is I love that Blue Jay fans are like, try to win. You know, because the shoe was on the other foot with the Leafs, right? At this point last year with the Leafs, it was like, you better lose every single night. You know,
1: yeah.
0: And part of that was tied to the Boston pick and the Fraser Mitton trade. But at this point last year, it was like, I don't want to watch out of fear they might win. Or if I'm watching, I want them to lose, which is a very bizarre mentality. It's a reasonable one. It's a part of sports. It's what makes the league, you know, great in some ways. But I like the fact that even though they're 3.5 out and they have like a 7% chance of getting in, and yes, they're winning 2 out of 3, they need a long run, in my opinion, to really make it serious. And this is the week. You got the Boston Red Sox for 4 and the Yankees for 3.
1: Yep.
0: This is it. 7 straight at the Rogers Center. The dome's going to be open every night. The weather's perfect this week. You got to win, I think, 5 of 7 to make a serious statement.
1: Mm-hmm.
0: Serious. If you go 5-2, let alone 6-1. I'm not holding my breath on 7-0. You go 7-0, parade time. People are going nuts here. 6-1, people are going crazy. 5-2, I think you legitimately are probably like 2 games out of the wild card with 35 games to play. You're in the hunt.
1: Got a good chance.
0: You got a chance. But I appreciate, and I'm on board with it, root for them to win every single game.
1: Yes.
0: You know, like go for it. There's no tanking here in baseball. There's no tanking with the Blue Jays. Try to find a miracle here if you can.
1: Well, first of all, you know, I'm not sure you're going to be able to say the first part of what you just said in another year, right? Because the idea that this won't be a salary cap league a year from now is getting harder and harder to believe the more you read about the way this labor negotiation is going to go, right? Because they may not call it a salary cap. They may not call it a hard salary cap, just like the NBA doesn't call their salary cap a hard salary cap, but with this new apron system, it's essentially become a hard salary cap in the NBA. And you've got a situation where you've already had 2 star players in, you know, the guy that just won the NBA championship in Brunson and Victor Wembanyama having to take hometown discounts to say, I want to be on a winning team. Therefore, I'm going to forego the maximum dollars allowed, right? Which is what, you know, Connor McDavid and the rest of the best NHL players have been doing, maybe not in Toronto, for years. So I'm not sure, you know, maybe one of the best things about baseball is probably going to be gone in a year from now. Let's hope not.
0: Might.
1: But, you know, cross our fingers. But I agree with you on the system. Like, how do you not love it? Like, the Jays are fourth last in the American League.
0: Mm-hmm.
1: Fourth last. There's only 3 teams below them.
0: Yes.
1: And we're still sitting here going 3.5 back, have 1 good week. You can be right back in the race and feeling like you've got a real chance.
0: Mm-hmm.
1: to sneak into the playoffs, and then who knows from there, right? Like, the who knows from there part, when you added the extra wild card, it just added so much more hope to so many more markets for so much longer into the summer.
0: Yes.
1: That the owners are just like, you know, rubbing their hands together and licking their lips saying, yeah, keep coming to the ballpark. Keep pretending that we got a chance, because they probably are pretending. I mean, when you got a 90,
0: until they prove otherwise.
1: A 93% chance not to make it.
0: Yes.
1: I mean, you're probably not going to make it. You probably are kidding yourself, but it's fun to kid yourself when the weather's perfect and the Red Sox and Yankees are coming to town. And if you have one good week, suddenly that 93% chance might become, hey, it might become an 87% chance that you're not going to make it.
0: Yeah. Well, exactly. You're chipping away week by week, you know, and there's still a lot of games left to be. They got 43 games left to play.
1: Yeah. That's the other thing, right?
0: There's still, you know, it's August 10th. There's still a lot of baseball. Again, I'm not putting money on it. I'm not putting my house on it. And I think it's more daunting that they have to jump over six teams than it is the actual bold number of 3.5 back.
1: Yeah.
0: Like, if you were 3.5 games back of only Texas, but you were, then there were, everyone else was behind you, I would feel much more comfortable with the idea of one team having to fold. It's that you can get hot and coincidentally, Seattle can get hot, or Cleveland can get hot at the same time.
1: Yeah, Detroit can get hot. They've won two in a row. Of those six teams, they're the hottest team. They've won two in a row, but everybody else is not playing that well.
0: No.
1: Like, Mariners have lost four in a row. You know, the Guardians have lost two in a row. Twins have lost two in a row. And the Rangers have lost one. So, you know, it's a funny little logjam of mostly sub 500 teams. I think Texas is 500 right on the number. It's a very strange American League
0: yes.
1: this year, but because of that, to your point, like, there's reason to go to the ballpark this week.
0: Well, and they don't look like a team that is quitting. You know, I thought that loss in Chicago was going to be very difficult to get up off the mat, and they battled all weekend, man. They had a true opportunity to sweep. Like, yesterday, that was, when that's 5-2, and, you know, you've been traveling everywhere. You got Houston, Chicago, Philly. You know, woe is me, I get it, first world problems, but that's a lot of travel.
1: Yeah.
0: No breaks. The bullpen's on fumes. You've got injuries anyway, and they kept battling. And I actually would argue they've played their best, like, fundamental baseball of the season in the last week. Defensively, they've really stepped up, which makes you pull your hair out because you're like, where was that earlier in the year when they were horrendous defensively?
1: And it was supposed to be the calling
0: card. And it was their calling card last year. I mean, they were great. They checked every box last year. But they were very, very sound fundamentally, and they for whatever reason lost it for the first 100 games this year. But they look like a team that at a minimum has not, you know, quit on the idea of this season just getting away from them. Again, that doesn't mean anything. If you go 2-5 this week, that can flip. It's fickle, and you're still on the wrong side of it because of the built up sample size of you underperforming all season.
1: Right.
0: But Vladdy healthy, actually got some hits, actually hit a home run. Seventh on the road this week.
1: How about that?
0: And this is a week. I heard Carlo and AK talking about it today. I can't remember which one bet he wouldn't hit a home run. But that's bizarre in and of itself, that you have seven straight home games, big home games against your division, teams he has eaten up in the past. Like, his calling card has been destroying the Yankees and the Red Sox.
1: Yeah.
0: And it's safe to say I don't know if he's going to hit a home run this week. You know,
1: well,
0: I'm not sure he's going to hit a home run.
1: Let's put it in perspective. That home run that he hit in Philly on Saturday was one home run in his past 20 games.
0: Yeah. Man, he was happy putting that jacket on, though.
1: Yeah.
0: He was walking through the dugout like a man on cloud nine.
1: I mean, he's a happy guy.
0: Yeah.
1: Like, that's the one thing about Vladdy.
0: He plays happy when he's playing well.
1: Like, you've seen him. Obviously, he's frustrated after his many failures at the plate this year. But he's been happy for his teammates. He's been a real, like, he's a clear cheerleader in that dugout, right? He's always happy for guys when they're succeeding. There haven't been a lot of that this year, obviously, but he's been, you know, first up on the step putting jackets on other guys all year, right? And so, you know, you give him credit for a good attitude, if not good performance, but yeah, to have one home run in the past 20 games as he has, it doesn't exactly suggest a hot streak is coming. Although, hey, you know, what did he have? He's three hits in his past two games. So that's something. It's
0: well,
1: not nothing.
0: I mean, listen, Nathan Lucas is red hot right now. Ernie Clement has been consistently a very good hitter all season
1: and playing great in the field.
0: And he's
1: better,
0: really picked
1: better
0: it up
1: lately.
0: He's really
1: after
0: performing
1: some struggles
0: much better in the field. And You know, they got some new blood in there. Some, you know, you got Jameson Taillon on the mound tonight. Didn't go great as, you know, debut. Let's see what he's got. Again, you got Sonny Gray and the Sox in town, the Red Sox and the Yankees. Sox have been out of this world good.
1: Yeah.
0: They're playing the way the Jays played last year.
1: Although they've been stumbling a little bit.
0: Well, and just like Philly was too, right? And that's it. So listen, if you can find a way, I think, you know, they're never going to publicly say anything and they'll just take a series. They would probably take 4-3 right now. But I think you got to get greedy this week. Like you got to find a way. And I'm a little bit concerned. They haven't had a day off in a long time. A lot of travel. Their bullpen is taxed more than any other bullpen in the major leagues.
1: Yeah.
0: And these two teams are going to make you work. Like they're going to push counts and they're going to force starters to bring their A stuff. Savage is not around. You know, like Scherzer was really good over the weekend, which was a great story, but they're going to get taxed. And do they have enough to kind of grind out a 5-2 record this week? Their history would say no, but if they can, Monday's show next week is probably going to have a very different vibe.
1: Yeah.
0: Like a very different feeling to it. Well, so,
1: but let's,
0: little
1: like,
0: bit
1: like,
0: of optimism
1: like,
0: in the air. Good for
1: no,
0: the Jays.
1: Like, let's
0: good
1: say,
0: for the Jays.
1: Good for the Jays. You know, it's, but I mean, let's face it, they gotta do what the Red Sox did earlier.
0: Yeah,
1: they gotta go on one of those crazy streaks. Like,
0: I agree.
1: Only way you're really getting back into it is if you just win.
0: Yes. 7, 8, 10 in a row.
1: 2 out of 3 is not gonna do it.
0: It's not going to, like it likely won't for the rest of the season.
1: I don't think it's gonna do it.
0: No, I think you're probably gonna need better than that. And I agree. I think if they really want to recapture the fan base and the optimism, and I would argue the optimism within the clubhouse, it's got to be 7, 8, 9, you know, something like that. Like even a 6-1 week could do that. You win 7 straight, then you're really talking. But, you know, the likelihood of that happening against Boston and New York is obviously slim, even if you're playing great. But, Jays with another series win over the weekend. Again, Boston in town for 4, then the Yankees later in the weekend. All right, Luke Wilson coming up. And, I guess the Bills unveiled their new stadium. And this is where social media really has changed the world because everyone can be their own journalist, I guess.
1: Mm-hmm.
0: And I'm sure you saw a lot of clips of people walking around with their phones. And my sense of it was that there were a lot of people like kind of complaining already about sight lines. I saw one guy where like historically you've been in there a bunch of times. You smack the seat in front of you and it's loud in the old building.
1: Yep.
0: This guy was smacking. He's like, it makes no sound. I guess whatever they've made the seat out of, it's quiet. It's dulled the sounds of the stadium. Now again, it's not full, not an AFC championship game with Patrick Mahomes, you know, on the 2-yard line and they're making noise.
1: Mm-hmm.
0: I think it'll be fine in the end, but it's a sign of just the realities of change. Like there's always going to be people complaining. Why isn't there a roof? Why didn't we do this?
1: Yeah.
0: This sight line isn't great for me. It's just the way it goes wherever you happen to live and whatever stadium gets open.
1: Well, except for, you know, when SoFi opened, I never heard anybody complaining. You know, that was like, this place is the greatest stadium ever built. And it seems like that's what everybody says. I personally haven't stepped in there, but everybody I've talked to that's gone in there and everything I've read and heard is that SoFi Stadium is the greatest.
0: I've heard the same. Yep.
1: Greatest creation for a mass sporting event that's ever been designed, basically,
0: yep,
1: and constructed.
0: The Coliseum of Coliseum.
1: Right. And so, now.
0: You just weren't going to get that in Buffalo.
1: Like, you weren't
0: gonna I guess it's a reality.
1: You weren't going to get.
0: You're not getting so
1: the
0: far.
1: The greatest, but you want like, really good for $2.2
0: billion. Well, yes, you're right. And you want glowing reviews early. You don't want the complaints of, I'm in my seat and I can't see the end zone. That would seem to be an engineering conundrum.
1: Right.
0: Right? Like there's an architecture issue there where someone was like, let's put a seat up here and they can't see past the 30-yard line.
1: Right.
0: Like that's a reasonable gripe, you know, if
1: yeah,
0: it's true.
1: You did see, no, you, like, I mean, there were some pretty compelling photos taken where it was like, I'm sitting in my seat and there is like a concrete abutment in front of me and also like a glass railing and like, I can't see, you know, 40% of the field.
0: Yeah. That's a bit of a problem.
1: That's a slight problem.
0: Yeah.
1: And I mean, look, I guess you get what you pay for, because I think SoFi came in around $5 billion, right? It was the most expensive stadium ever built.
0: That was years ago, too.
1: And so, or something like that. I can't remember the exact number, but it was probably double what most stadiums cost, and maybe closer to triple. So it was like a no expense spare type of, we are going to build the best of the best, and everybody else will just be trailing us for years to come, right? I still think, to your point, like, they've done a lot of things right, like going to the natural grass, start there.
0: And the players said it's brilliant.
1: Brilliant.
0: Like, it's perfect.
1: That is a brilliant move.
0: Yes.
1: Because not only does it speak to, you know, going back to the roots of the game and going back to the way the game was intended to be played, it speaks to prioritizing player health, right? The players, it really means a lot to the play. Yeah, there's some ugly views there.
0: Yeah, I mean, and again, I think, unfortunately, most stadiums, it kind of happens. There are just certain seats where you have obscured viewing. If it's, for whatever reason, the stanchions, whether it's the, I don't know, the sight lines can get out of whack. You would like to believe they would consider that, but I think I'm sure they feel very good about 99% of seats in there. And it's a brand new, I'm sure it's a gorgeous stadium. Obviously, I haven't been in there. I know there's been complaints about roof or no roof. I kind of like the fact that they stuck with, it's Buffalo. That's an advantage. That's a lifestyle. We're used to it up here. And I don't think they were getting a Super Bowl anyway. You know, I know they went to Detroit when they built their new, when they got Ford Field. Yeah. They went to Indianapolis when they went to New York.
1: They would have got one if it was a dome.
0: I don't know if there's enough infrastructure in Buffalo.
1: Dude, Detroit.
0: Detroit was once a great, great city, though, Dave. Like, Detroit has hotels and like, you
1: not
0: know,
1: not that
0: Buffalo.
1: Many. Not that many.
0: They got more than Buffalo. I guarantee
1: probably,
0: you
1: they
0: that.
1: Probably have more than Buffalo.
0: I don't know if Buffalo was ever getting a Super Bowl.
1: I was at the Super Bowl in Detroit, and you could not, there was nowhere to eat, because every even the crappiest restaurant was just jammed.
0: Yeah.
1: You could not get a reservation. You could not walk in and not wait an hour and a half. It was crazy.
0: Yeah.
1: Like you.
0: Detroit
1: like,
0: was a stretch.
1: It was.
0: Like that was a stretch.
1: It was an absolute stretch.
0: And Indianapolis, the same thing. Like Indianapolis is not, that's not New York.
1: But Indy has like the tradition of hosting Final Four.
0: Yes.
1: And they have like a convention.
0: And the Combine is there.
1: And they're the home of the NCAA, you know, head office.
0: They
1: have a lot of stuff that goes there, right? That's big.
0: Mm-hmm.
1: You know, so they've done big, big events many times, right?
0: That's the thing. Buffalo doesn't do big events.
1: No. Buffalo's done the, you know, first round of the NCAA tournament, but not the Final
0: Four. They've done like an outdoor game.
1: Right.
0: But, I know
1: what you're saying.
0: I'm just not convinced the NFL.
1: And I mean, it all comes down to money, too. Like, the roof would have cost another several $100 million, if not another billion. I don't know the exact number. Obviously, it depends what kind of roof you get and how nice the roof is.
0: And a lot of that is payback for, like, the government's paying for that roof. So the government's like, you're coming.
1: Right.
0: Like, I think the way it kind of works. Like, if you put a roof on and you pitch in another billion, we'll bring the Super Bowl there.
1: Right.
0: One time. You know, I guess that was possible. I just don't know if it was.
1: You're probably not
0: convinced they were going to do that for Buffalo.
1: You're probably right. I mean, there's a very good chance they wouldn't. But.
0: Yeah. But Nashville, I think they're getting one in the future, right? They're going to build that new stadium. But Nashville's a bigger town and a, you know, it's just.
1: I mean, it's a hot town.
0: It's a hot town right now. It is. Absolutely. All right. Luke Wilson coming up. We got Dallas Braden on where the Jays currently stand. Max Scherzer moving up the list, all time strikeouts. As well, where does he stand in terms of the modern, you know, GOAT list? We'll catch up with Dallas and get his take on that and more. Overdrive continues, TSN 1050 and on TSN 4.
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3: Still looking at delays out there on the major route. Problems on the 401 westbound express at Young. We have a collision there in the left lane. Westbound 401 express ramp to the westbound 403. A stalled vehicle there. Right lane taken up. McCowan ramp to the eastbound 401. We also have a crash there in the right lane. Winford ramp to the northbound John Valet Parkway. Earlier problems there have been cleared away. Northbound 410 at Steeles. A collision. Left lane is blocked. On the city streets, westbound Wilson blocked past the 400. That's for a collision investigation. Keel and Dundas. 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

0: powered by FanDuel. Get to our best bets later this afternoon. It was the Hall of Fame weekend down in Canton, Ohio. You see Adam Vinatieri just basically roasting people.
1: Stand-up routine.
0: I thought it was great.
1: It was outstanding.
0: I have no problem with that. You know, if it's your Hall of Fame speech.
1: Yeah.
0: You do whatever you want. Some guys try to go really deep and heavy and tear jerky, and other guys try to be funny. Other guys, you know, are quick. Some guys are too long.
1: Some guys are bitter like Michael Jordan.
0: Yeah, exactly.
1: You know, just, you know, sort of exacting old grudges.
0: Yeah.
1: Bringing up all his hatreds. And then you get Vinatieri, who was like a breath of fresh air. He was absolutely hilarious.
0: Just having a blast. Taking shots at Belichick and McAfee and Peyton Manning.
1: Yeah.
0: Everyone was in his crosshairs.
1: That was great.
0: And it's great. You're a kicker going into the Hall of Fame. You know, like if you're going in as a kicker, you better stick out.
1: I mean, he's seeing how much money Pat McAfee's making cracks on a microphone. And he's like, I could do that. I'm pretty funny too.
0: I think he helped himself in that regard. I absolutely loved it, man. I got no problem with that. And you look at next year's class, we're going to get to it in a minute, but it's stacked.
1: Yeah, really
0: good.
1: There's
0: some big names, and there's some guys who didn't get in this year that I think most of us believe should be in or will get in into the future. So it's going to be a constant conversation. Here's a guy who loves kickers. I guarantee you he loved Vinatieri's speech. Here's our main man, Luke Wilson, joining us back on Overdrive. Are you a fan? You're a Vinatieri guy, right, Luke? You gotta be.
2: I mean, I'm not a kicker guy.
0: I mean,
2: he's making big kicks. He obviously is one of the best to ever do it. So like, I'm not an anti-Vinatieri guy, but yeah, you know, I saw the jokes. He thought he did a nice job up there.
0: Yeah, I thought he did too. I got no problem with that. It's your gold jacket, man. It's your moment. You do whatever you gotta do. You want to roast? You can go ahead and roast. Anyway, it's good to have you on. And, you know, you look at, obviously, future Hall of Famers. We saw, I don't know if you saw the clip, Mike Sando of The Athletic was on a podcast talking about Josh Allen and saying that he's heard some rumblings that maybe there's issues, you know, I don't know if it's from teammates or the staff, that he's trying to kind of impose his will on Joe Brady a little bit. And, you know, he's calling protection plays, and he used to do that with McDermott, and the fear is he's going to do it even more, have even more power with Joe Brady as the head coach. I would consider that a formality. Like, you're the best player in the league, arguably. You're a quarterback. Of course you're going to have some power. Where do you stand on the idea that, you know, he might have even more say in the way things work? And is that a good or a bad thing in Buffalo?
2: Yeah, you got to kind of be there, Hayes, in the sense of it's hard to say it's good or bad. Like, I'll go back to a situation I thought was not great. You know, when we were in Seattle and Russ started to get a little more power and was kind of like meddling, Russ kind of wanted like our offensive identity to completely change. So I didn't think that was necessarily great when you have coaches that want things run a certain way, as far as like, let's hand the ball off to Marshawn, let's run wide zone, quick game and play action deep shots. Like, wasn't the most complex game. And like Russ's idea of, you know, taking control is like abandoning a lot of that. Where like you look at a guy like Peyton Manning and his whole thing, like as he got later in his career, was like, I can call plays the line of scrimmage. I can check. I can flip protections. So like the article is not very clear to me. I'm like, what exactly is Josh Allen allowed to do, or is he trying to do? Is he trying to kind of get up and adjust plays the line of scrimmage based on pre-snap looks, or is he trying to nuke the entire identity of what they're doing? Like, that's where it gets a little convoluted for me.
1: Right, but Luke, I'm just wondering, like, if you, like, as Hayes said, if you've got a guy who is a perennial MVP candidate who obviously sees things out there, don't you want him sort of offering input to a head coach or an offensive coordinator in terms of how you are going to go about attacking this season?
2: Yeah, I mean, you absolutely want him input, but you got to think like a great offensive coordinator has a mind like a computer. So it's like, okay, we're not just calling plays, we're setting up plays, you know, you're calling stuff that in the third quarter you've got a little wrinkle that you think's going to work well. You're calling plays based on a headset the whole game, saying, okay, here are the adjustments. Not that your quarterback isn't understanding this, but he's on the field, like, he's not getting every little piece of minutia, you know, that the OC will get. So that's where it's like, hey, I really like this, and your offensive coordinator should 100% like take that into consideration and roll with it. But there's also a world where like the OC is like, hey man, our game plan is X, or if one guy's hurt, you know, we've got to transition. Like, it, the OC to me, you know, unless your quarterback becomes that guy, meaning like a Peyton Manning style player, I like the OC to me is like the artist of the whole thing. You want your quarterback to, you know, have that working relationship, but if it goes too far where like you're prepping to do one thing and he's on a different page, that's not always the most efficient way to move the football.
0: Yeah, I hear that. I mean, I feel like there's, you know, you used the Russell Wilson example, which, you know, literally firsthand, you were there. I look at Russ's capabilities and I think there's a limit to that.
1: Right.
0: You know, like he can try to do things that I'm not sure he was capable of doing. Where if I think he used

0: And Andy Reid is like, I would, you know, say that if you had a GM that could pick any offensive mind to lead their team this season, Andy Reid would be in everyone's top three and for a lot of people, number one. Mm-hmm. So, you know, and I don't think Joe Brady has, I mean, not think, he just, Joe Brady does not have that pedigree that Andy Reid has.
1: Right.
0: You know, I'm going back to all his time with the Eagles. I'm going back to his time with Brett Favre on the, under Holmgren staff. Like, this guy has, this is football royalty in Andy Reid. So, yeah, I'm with you on that, because if Josh Allen starts getting annoyed, Joe Brady is definitely expendable compared to some other coaches that are offensive gurus in this league.
1: With Luke Wilson, something to chew on, brought to you by Boston Pizza, Canada's favorite sports bar. Enjoy $15 lunch at BP, where you get an entree, a side, and a drink, and you get it all in 20 minutes or less. 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All right. In my opinion, and Dave, your opinion, I know I can speak for you on this, Bill Belichick should have been in the Hall of Fame this weekend. He wasn't, but he is still obviously capable of being on next year's ballot. He will be and could be in the Pro Football Hall of Fame in 2027. It happens to coincide with Rob Gronkowski's first year of eligibility. So we are asking people online, and we'll ask you, Luke, if you could only induct one into the Pro Football Hall of Fame, who would it be, Belichick or Gronk?
0: Belichick. And I'm not even, you guys know I'm not, first off, they both deserve to be there.
1: Yes.
0: And I'm not a big Belichick guy. Like, that's not, you know, I got one of his minions in Detroit, as you know, Hayes, Matt Patricia, that I'm not a big fan of the minions.
1: Right. But I got you.
0: You gotta give credit where credit's due, and you could sit there and play this game of like, oh, we had Brady, oh, we had this. Well, yeah, well, you could say almost every Hall of Famer. You know, you could go down, if you want to play that game, you could say, well, Jerry Rice had Bill Walsh and Joe Montana and then Steve Young. Like, that's not, the facts are the facts here. Like, nobody has had the success that Bill Belichick has had in one organization. Okay. This, I mean, the amount, the numbers speak for themselves. Okay. I get that he had Tom, but I think there's an argument that Tom also had Bill, especially in those first three Super Bowls. You know? So I get why he wasn't voted in, because it's not a legitimate process. People have personal emotions. They come in, and Bill has never been kind to the media. He's been a bit greasy at times, whether it was Deflategate, whether it was Spygate, whether it was probably a slew of another 20 things that this guy's done. I don't know how Bill's moral compass is. I mean, I think you look at his personal life right now, it is what it is, but I don't think he's maybe the guy that all the writers would love to talk about. But that being said, like, none of that should matter. You know, this guy has clearly done enough to be a first ballot Hall of Famer. It was not voted in due to personal reasons. So between that one, I got to still go with Bill. And not that Gronk has not had a Hall of Fame career. It's just like Bill is one of one when it comes to his situation.
2: And yet, Luke, you talk about, I mean, Gronk's just not another player, right? I mean, this is a guy who's in the conversation to be the greatest tight end of all time. I mean, he's got four Super Bowl rings. I mean, there's not a lot of guys that have a resume like Gronk. I mean, where do you rank him? If you're in that conversation among Tony Gonzalez and Travis Kelce and Antonio Gates and Shannon Sharp and on down the list. I mean, where does Gronk rank for you on that tight end list?
0: Yeah, this is a tough one for me. I'll tell you, and I apologize about the cop out, but to me, there's two, I give my tight end, my personal tight end awards in three different, factions, if you will, three different categories. I think all around tight end, meaning if you're including run blocking, Gronk is number one for me all time. You know, I think that because of the crazy catches, because of the personality, because of the touchdowns, the Gronk spikes, people forget that this guy could put his hand in the ground and was massive. He was a big guy. He blocked well. He did a lot in that offense.

0: So Gronk to me, as far as an all-around guy, is one. As far as a deep season, like you're talking 1 year, if I want a guy to go out and make a million plays, it's Jimmy Graham with Drew Brees.
1: Wow.
0: And it's not that close. Like the Jimmy Graham era, and I think I was listening to Kelsey talk about this with Drew Brees. Like that was one of the most dominant quarterbacks, and statistically as well. Again, I'm talking not just peak. I'm not talking longevity. Him coming to Seattle, and I think Jimmy would be the first guy to tell you this, really jammed his legacy up. And then as far as an all-time pass catcher, I think you have to put Kelsey there.
2: Mm-hmm.
0: There's my third one. So, like, yep. My categories are, like, all around I go Gronk. Peak, I would go Jimmy Graham. And then, like, just pass-catching tight end, I think Travis, especially we'll see how this does, but, like, I'm a big longevity guy as well. And, like, some perspective, boys. Travis Kelce was drafted in the same year I was, two rounds in front of me. Okay? And he's still cooking.
2: Yeah.
0: You guys get what I'm saying here. It's like this guy, like you want to talk about staying healthy, greatness, all those things, like Travis has consistently done it. So that would be kind of my big three. I know it's controversial, but I mean, I think that's a solid.
2: No, I think that's totally reasonable. Yeah. I mean, the Graham one is obviously outside the box thinking, because you'd have to go back and like literally look at his football reference page and say, wow, I can't believe that season. But like Kelsey's got the Sandlot ability too, right? Like broken down plays, that guy got his head up and found space and made serious plays.
0: Yes.
2: And big time plays in the playoffs. But Gronk too, I mean, that's the thing that, you know, obviously it's not fair to Jimmy, but those two had so many like massive moments in like championship games and Super Bowls. And you know, you think of Kelce against the Bills, you think of Gronk, like the amount of plays he made that were like mandatory for them to win.
1: They also both had two of the greatest quarterbacks of all time throwing them the ball.
2: And Drew Brees, who just went into the Hall of Fame, is possibly a top 10 QB of all time. So it is linked. You know, Jerry Rice had Joe Montana and Steve Young throwing to him. That helps. But anyway, I want to ask you about a couple of CFL statements over the weekend. The Argos beating the Stamps in a shootout. It was a great game. And then the Alouettes at home against the Elks, and a lot of injuries, especially on the defensive side of things. And Montreal, I thought that was a pretty significant statement. I mean, I know we've been more focused on the West, and I believe you've been on record saying there's better teams out there. But is there a chance we could have a couple of heavy hitters in the East when all is said and done?
0: Montreal is the best team in the league right now, and I think that's a pretty, you know, accepted statement. Now, you know, it's funny, early in the year, and I was talking with Coach Jason Moss about this, like, he didn't say this, but I was kind of having a small combo where I'm like, I didn't even think they were playing that well due to their standard. Like, they were playing okay, they were playing well, but they were 5-1 at the time, I think, when we had this combo. And I'm watching the film, Hayes, and I'm like, these guys aren't even close to playing to their potential. I shouldn't say playing that well. Playing to that team's potential. And we've seen it the last couple weeks. Sure, against Ottawa, you can say, okay, chalk one up, it's in Ottawa. But, like, the game they just put together against Edmonton, Montreal, to me, if I were ranking midseason, they are number one. After that, Toronto is really a strange one for me. Because they should, like, they honestly should have two losses.
2: Mm.
0: But they've kind of, like, found ways to lose games. And even in the Calgary game, it's like four picks in a three-point win. Like, they have no business winning that game on a last-second field goal. They should have won that game by double digits. If you're in the CFL and you hold a opposing quarterback, who I want to say it was like 50% completion percentage and 150 yards, like, there's just no world where you shouldn't blow this team out of the water. So the turnovers have been killing them, but I do think they're the sleeper right now. So if I were to do my midseason rankings, I'd go Montreal 1, I'd go Saskatchewan 2, I would have Edmonton at 3, and then 4 for me would probably be Toronto.
2: Mm-hmm.
0: I would probably put Toronto at 4.

0: Now, and then 5, 6, 7 get really greasy. I think 8, 9 are Ottawa and Hamilton. You know, but 5, 6, 7 is Calgary, Winnipeg, BC, and you can kind of make the argument, I think, for all three. I'd probably put Calgary out of that one. But I do think that Toronto, to me, is the fourth best team in the league at the moment.
1: I like it. I like it. All right, and they got the Elks in town this week and then the Cabbies in town next week. So a couple more home games, and they're going to be stacked with home games down at BMO Field the rest of the way. All right, buddy, we're getting close to go time. Great stuff, as always. We'll do it again soon.
0: Can't wait.
1: You got it. There he is, Luke Wilson, our TSN football analyst, wearing multiple helmets, right? CFL, NFL. He's doing college stuff at times.
2: Love it.
1: Guys everywhere.
2: Yeah, the football talk is ramping up, man.
1: Yeah, it really happens quick, right? You get to the Hall of Fame weekend, and everyone's kind of together down there. And next year's class, we referenced Gronk is eligible to go in. Adrian Peterson, Richard Sherman,
2: yeah.
1: Ben Roethlisberger. Obviously, Belichick is still there. Eli's still there. Cam Newton's eligible.
2: Yeah. Hell of a class.
1: Yeah. Whitworth's eligible, too. There's a number of guys. Gerald McCoy.
2: Like, tough year to get in.
1: Players.
2: Tough year to get
1: in. Yeah. Like, for me, Gronk is a lock, and Peterson and Sherman are locks, I think. Like, for me, I mean, Adrian Peterson, before he started having injury problems, his first 5, 7 years in the league was like the stuff of legend.
2: Oh,
1: how
2: yeah.
1: big he was.
2: Yeah.
1: Like, it was absurd how good he was as a rookie. Like, his first 2 or 3 years in the league, he was arguably the best player, period, in football, or close to it. Certainly the best back. I mean, his numbers were off the charts how good he was.
2: Yes.
1: So, Gronk, AP, Sherman, I think I would put Roethlisberger in as the fourth of that group, that category, but maybe I'm putting too much emphasis on the quarterback position. And
2: you can't. You can't put too much.
1: That's the thing. He plays the position he plays, won multiple Super Bowls, plays for a legacy team. I know people don't love to hear that, but it counts.
2: It does.
1: Like, it matters when you're a Steeler as opposed to a Cardinal. It just does. And he's got it.
2: Wow. How about next year? You still got Robert Kraft dangling out there.
1: Imagine Bob Kraft and Belichick going the same year.
2: Wouldn't that be something?
1: Think their speech, they'll mention each other?
2: I guarantee you Belichick would not say a word about Kraft.
1: Yeah, his speech would be so anticipated.
2: Yes.
1: Belichick, you referenced Jordan and some of the qualms he had with
2: yes.
1: people. Belichick may just unload a clip on the whole league.
2: Wouldn't that be something if he did?
1: Yeah, just took, like, everyone.
2: Take like, a commissioner down for...
1: Commissioner, anyone? Yeah. Exactly. All the deflate gates and spy gates. You're going to listen to me
2: yeah.
1: the next 25 minutes.
2: That's right.
1: Tune up your hearing aid.
2: I am the greatest.
1: I'm the greatest of all time. All right, Dallas Braden in about 15 minutes. Overdrive continues up on YouTube Live.
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4: Delays continue out there. Problems on the eastbound 401 Express at Trafalgar. A stall vehicle there in the right lane. And East Express at Weston Road. We have a stall vehicle. Center lane is blocked there. Westbound 401 Express at Yonge Street. Still dealing with this collision there. The left lane solid from Victoria Park through the stretch. No troubles on the DVP. It is solid top to bottom. West Gardner busy. Jarvis out through Jamison. Still looking at delays in town. Wilson westbound blocked off at the 400 for collision investigation. 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From the News Talk 1010 Traffic Center, I'm Robin Metcalf.
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1: All right, Dallas Braden in about 10 minutes. Jays, Red Sox tonight, four-game series. Then the Yankees are in town. Big week down at the Dome. Big week if you're trying to keep optimism alive. Mandatory that they win at least four games. Mandatory. And you really want them to come alive. They gotta catch a heater here. Take three from Boston, two from the Yankees, 5-2, and you're possibly feeling more optimistic a week from now. Again, they gotta prove it, and their track record would not suggest anyone should be holding their breath on this. But they have been playing much better lately, and they gotta find a spark. You have 43 games left.
2: Yeah, they gotta surprise you. They gotta start looking like a different team.
1: Mm-hmm.
2: They got to start playing with a different spirit.
1: Which has happened a couple times recently, mm-hmm. like pushing it to extra innings, actually winning in extra innings. Yesterday was obviously a bummer, but they had an opportunity.
2: Well, yeah, after Lucas made that play, you're thinking, man, they're going to win this.
1: Absolutely. And if they won that and swept Philly, you're like, okay, now, like, what's going on here? I know you're holding on for dear life at this point in terms of just searching for any sense of optimism, but based on what they did a year ago, if they didn't have that from a year ago, no one would be of this mind today.
2: You're right.
1: Like if they won 70 games last year, yeah. like, you guys stink, just get out of the way.
2: Like,
1: you're bothering people.
2: Yeah, stop pretending there'd be calls for the heads of various management
1: everybody.
2: The manager. And
1: yeah, totally different.
2: Yeah.
1: So we'll get to Dallas on that and more still to come. Carlo with a comment on the morning show about his anecdotal experience among Leaf fans recently. I want to touch on that too, get your take on it. Get to that into hour two. Overdrive continues. TSN 1050 and up on TSN 4.
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4: Delays continue out there. Problems on the eastbound 401 Express at Trafalgar. A stall vehicle there in the right lane. And East Express at Weston Road. We have a stall vehicle. Center lane is blocked there. Westbound 401 Express at Yonge Street. Still dealing with this collision there in the left lane. Solid from Victoria Park through the stretch. No troubles on the DVP. It is solid top to bottom. West Garter busy. Jarvis out through Jamison. Still looking at delays in town. Wilson westbound blocked off at the 400 for collision investigation. 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From the News Talk 1010 Traffic Center, I'm Robin Metcalf.
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0: Drive continues, powered by FanDuel. Little Rush to bring us in. It's great to see that they're back in action, right, Dave? A lot of buzz about Rush. Four shows, man. That's great. Love to see that.
1: Playing a lot of shows.
0: Yeah. That's it, man. They travel. Like, Rush fans travel. That'd be a great list, actually, because, like, historically, you think of, I do anyway, Deadheads are number one. Doesn't mean there were more Grateful Dead fans than there are Rush fans or Fish fans or whatever else. Dave Matthews has always had, like, pilgrims that have kind of followed him around every place. And obviously every big band does.
1: For sure.
0: But it seems like Rush fans want to let you know that they have seen Rush 78 times in five different continents. Like, they want to stop you and tell you that.
1: How many times they've seen Rush.
0: Like, no, you don't understand.
1: Yeah.
0: I've seen, it's like, awesome, good for you, that's great stuff. No, you're not listening. I've seen them 68 times.
1: Oh, yeah.
0: Awesome, that's great stuff.
1: Love it.
0: For you, you're a big fan. That's great. Like, no one does that with, like, I've been to the Leaf game 68 times.
1: Yeah, I've been to 300 Leaf games.
0: Yeah, no one else does that.
1: No one does that.
0: But, like, Rush fans in particular, I find, among other
1: Springsteen fans are big on the count.
0: Springsteen fans are big on account. You're right. Yeah. You're right about that. That's a big one. But, yeah. What's that, Doogie? What do you got? Yeah, Kiss definitely back in the day was 100% high on that list.
1: For sure. They were a real show.
0: They were
1: a real show. Pyrotechnics and blood and makeup.
0: Out of nowhere, they said, like, we're not doing the makeup anymore. Yeah. It freaked everyone out.
1: For sure.
0: Like, you can't, you guys, what are you doing here? You're not good enough.
1: I mean,
0: you gotta have the makeup on.
1: And, you know, with Rush, it's kind of not unique because there's lots of bands that tour when they lose members, but, you know, to have this tour after the passing of Neil Peart and to have Annika Niles, who from the social media clips that I've seen looks like she's an incredible force back there playing drums.
0: That's tough. In a three-man band where Neil Peart wrote a lot of their stuff, too, right? Like, he was like a guy driving the lyrics.
1: Pretty much all the lyrics,
0: songs, too.
1: Yeah.
0: He was phenomenal, three-man band, and it's great to see it.
1: It's pretty cool. They sound really good.
0: Geddy Lee still rocking down there. It's awesome.
1: I mean, Geddy Lee missing a lot of Jays games, and not a bad year to be on the road.
0: That's true. And he obviously won't be sneaking in there tonight, but he'll be keeping an eye on it. And I guess Okamoto's out of the lineup with a contusion issue. So I hope this isn't like what they just went through with Treya Savage. Remember, it was inflammation,
1: right?
0: And the next day, oh, it's a meniscus problem. We're going to really get this checked out. Like, there's a pretty big difference between inflammation, contusion, and this guy may have torn something. I'm not saying that's happened with Okamoto. I'm just saying my guard gets up a little bit with the Blue Jays in particular.
1: Yeah.
0: Among the other teams that play in Toronto when it comes to injury news, they're never forthright with anything.
1: Right. Like, how many times have we seen the Austin Matthews? Well, he's day-to-day, which turns into month-to-month, right? And that's pretty big difference between a day and a month, but okay.
0: Pretty significant. Yeah.
1: Whatever.
0: Pretty significant. I wonder if that'll carry over with the Leafs. Like, now that it's a different regime, now that Shanahan, like, the whole Shanahan era basically has gone short of a couple of trainers, Matthews, Nylander,
1: Tavares,
0: Riley. I guess there's a couple other players.
1: I mean, there's a few guys.
0: I guess so. But in terms of, like, the staff, management, scouting, you know, they're pretty far removed from that. And, you know, Berube always told the line, and I believe that was Tree Living who told him, don't say anything. Just go out there and say, yeah, he's feeling good. Could be any day now. Is that going to continue with Jim Hiller and John Chyka? I would guess it does.
1: Yeah.
0: I would guess just the nature of the sport and this general fear within Maple Leaf Sports and Entertainment of, like, the market running with information, that it's probably not going to change as much as you think. I hope I'm wrong on that, but I'm not holding my breath.
1: Now, for whatever reason, the NHL is probably the least concerned, or they appear to be the least concerned with injury-related transparency in an age where sports gambling's prolific. And, you know, we know the NFL has very strict protocols on injury reporting. The NBA has made their protocols a lot stricter and penalized teams when they sort of play fast and loose with those things. But, yeah, the NHL just seems like, yeah, whatever.
0: Go ahead. You know? Yeah, just say game-time decision, even though he's not playing, or you know he is playing. And same thing with goaltending. Find out when we get to the game.
1: Yeah.
0: Really? You can't tell us at 11:30 who's starting tonight? Like, how would that ever change anyone's life?
1: That's just the question.
0: It's just bizarre. Like, it's not that deep.
1: It really isn't. And yeah. It just becomes this sort of thing where it almost, you get the sense a lot of times it's an ego play, right? I know, but I'm not going to tell you.
0: Right.
1: And that's, to me, that's a problem. When you've got a very small amount of people that actually have the information, that's where you get gambling issues.
0: Well, that's true. And the reality is the lens of gambling, applies to every sport now.
1: Yeah.
0: And you're in bed with every company and it's incredibly lucrative. There's a lot of money on the line. And, stuff like that can be changed. It's very easy to fix. Like I've had these conversations, many times in the past. About whether it's replay and review and rule changes, details like this, making announcements on who's starting in net, whatever it happens to be. The coaches and the GMs work for the owners. If the owners determine collectively this is what's happening, then that is what is going to happen. Like there's always been this sense like, nah, the coaches, they're not going to give that up. They don't have a choice.
1: You're right.
0: They're employed.
1: Yeah.
0: So when the board of governors say, guess what? You have to announce your goalie by noon every day. Guess what they're going to do? They're going to announce it.
1: Yeah.
0: They're not going to lose their jobs over that.
1: Of course. Of course.
0: So if you give them power, they'll take it. Of course. Right. They maybe shouldn't and not everyone does. But if you take it away from them, guess what happens? They fall in line.
1: Exactly.
0: So I don't even blame the coaches. I blame the owners. It's your league. Commissioner, run it.
1: Yeah.
0: Just tell them you got to announce the goal, whoever's starting by 12 noon, whatever. And they're all going to do it.
1: It would make a lot of sense.
0: Yeah. I don't see why that is so hard to wrap anyone's head around. Anyway, Jays, Red Sox tonight. 7 big games down at the Dome this week. Sox for 4, Yankees for 3. The Jays statistically are alive. It's a high mountain to climb here. We're generally fairly optimistic. I think our next guest is a very optimistic guy. We're going to put him on the spot, banking on some optimism here. Former MLB pitcher, host of Baseball is Dead podcast, joining us here on the Maple Toyota Hotline. There's our main man, Dallas Braden. Dallas, give us some optimism here, man. The Jays, I know they got to jump 6 teams. I know there's only 43 games left. I know they're dealing with injuries. What are the chances they can at least make it interesting the rest of the way?
2: Well, let's start with what you started with. How many games do you got against the Sox for to start this series?
0: Yep.
2: Where do you sit? You're 3.5. You're 3.5 out of the wild card right now. So within a series, boys, things could look very, very different for you. And I think that's a heavy dose of optimism considering what the Boston Red Sox have just done. Now it was my green and gold, my Athletics, who brought their series run to an end, stopped them from winning what was going to be 10 games in a row. But that's not to say that they can't pick up and start another run, because that's exactly what the Red Sox have done, is they have been world beaters. All that to say this, sure, you guys have had some faces that left town, but you brought in a pretty good arm in Soriano. And in terms of more optimism on the mound, who's to say that Taillon's not able to get things together? Now, a bit of a bumpy start his last time out, and I understand that it's probably more about being able to account for innings at this point. All that to say, has it been a little left to be desired offensively for the Jays this year? No question about it. You'd like to have seen more from Vlad. I don't think anybody flying the Maple Leaf thought that George Springer was going to repeat what he did last year. I mean, darn near a career year in a lot of different ways for the elder statesman. So I think when you try to enter the fray with any sort of optimism, that's what I always think about, is we have watched multiple teams this year go on great runs. There's nothing to say that your team, too, can't figure out how to win multiple ball games in a row at an important time and sitting just 3.5 out of the wild card. If I'm being honest, boys, just between us, that's about all the optimism I can provide right now.
0: You're not alone,
2: all
0: man.
2: Things considered.
0: I know. Listen, they've been baking the cake all year, right? They've played a lot of games. They haven't been able to hit. They haven't been clutch. They've been taxing their bullpen more than any other bullpen in Major League Baseball. Defensively, they've performed poorly. Yeah. Like, they deserve the record they have. They have earned the record they've had. They have not been very good. And now you got injury issues. Okamoto's out tonight. Your Savage might be done for the season. It's a climb because they've earned the climb. But fundamentally, they have played better recently. And I don't know if you can point to anything in particular. Is it getting past the trade deadline? Is it finally acknowledging, like, hey, boys, we've been pretty sloppy and we got to snap out of it? Like, what would small sample size, but the last 10 to 12 games, they have played their best baseball.
2: And I think it's a combination of having that come to Jesus moment, right? We are past the deadline. As you look around to your left and right in the room, this is exactly who was going to help us get to where we want to be. There's nobody else coming for help. All right. And I think you need to quit looking for the help. And I think a conversation that has permeated through the A's clubhouse is probably one of similar status, which is we got to play with some pride here. At the end of it, we can look up towards the end of September. And if we're able to put together diligent, fundamental baseball day in and day out, and we're able to go about our business the way we think we should be able to, then we can look up in September. And I think you'll like where you're at, comparatively speaking, to where you have ended up until this point. So I think just being able to hold the next guy accountable to you and being able to feed off of each other, that's really all you can ask for right now, because it's not like you're going to turn into a juggernaut that you haven't been all season long. It's not like you're going to start rolling out a rotation full of Cy Young candidates that just haven't been there. And to the point about potentially losing you, Savage, that's the whole idea of nobody else is coming to help. So it's going to get done. It's going to get done with these guys in the room right now. And one of my favorite sayings is hold the rope. And the idea is if you've got 25 guys on this roster on one side of the cliff holding on to the rope, any given day, that 26th man sitting on top of the cliff, he's got to be willing to hold the rope until his hands bleed, until they burn, until they're ready to get ripped off if this club is going to go in the direction that they want to go. Because I just go back to being within striking distance. That's one thing I always try to maintain when I'm being serious for a minute about the optimism is four games. I cap it at four because if you have a four-game set against a team that could very well dictate your future, that means you can dictate your future. And that's where the Jays sit right now, albeit against some very stiff competition.
1: Dallas, when you look big picture at this Red Sox team, I mean, there's probably no sport that minimizes the manager, you know, the head coach, whatever you want to call it, comparing to the other sports as much as baseball does, right? We get the sense sometimes the managers aren't even running things. It's the guys with the spreadsheets who make most of the decisions now. And yet, in the case of the Red Sox, they're 10-17 when they fire Alex Cora and a handful of coaches, and they've been lights out ever since. I mean, how much of are you a believer that, you know, just changing that mix in terms of the manager and some key coaches has been responsible for what's happened to the Red Sox?
2: I tell you right now, boys, if you and I went over to Japan, tried to get on a subway, and tried to figure things out, us together, collectively, I don't know if you speak Japanese, but it'd be pretty tough for us to figure out which way we were going, right? We could look at some pictures, and it might take us a while to figure out the pictures. You'd like to think we could get to where we were going, but what if, now stay with me here, what if we had a translator? What if we had someone that spoke the language? What if we had somebody that was actually familiar with what the heck we're trying to figure out and what's going on, has been there, and has that comfortability, has that familiarity? Well, I bet we get on the first train we need to, and we get right to where we wanted to go from the beginning. And I think that's what Chad Tracy has represented, is somebody who can translate what is being said or what is being asked to be achieved from the top down through him and his staff and through the clubhouse. Because sometimes all you need is a calming, steady presence outside of maybe feeling like there's been pressure and there's been expectations and maybe not quite the communication that has bred positivity and has bred the energy that you'd like to see from a young group who's trying to figure things out. And I think that's what the Red Sox, frankly, have benefited from, is the calming presence and the familiarity that Chad Tracy has brought to the table. Because this is a guy who knew who these kids were as they were coming up through the system, was familiar with them. Now they're here in the big leagues. And I think he and Craig Breslow have a great relationship. I just spent the weekend in Boston. I spent about 45 minutes catching up with my old teammate, Craig Breslow, and got a really good pulse of why things have gone the way they have, why he believes the team has started to trend the way they have. And I think a lot of it has to do with the respect that these players have for Chad Tracy. Because I understand what you mean by almost minimizing the impact of a manager. But if it's that guy who writes the lineup out in conjunction with the information he's getting from the analytics team, and it's that guy who is steadily sending the positive messages that has this group all pulling on the same end of the rope together. It's 26 guys on the top of the cliff. Nobody's dangling on the side. I think that's what you have seen with the Red Sox. Not to mention, they have one of the best bullpens in baseball. They've got some absolute studs. I mean, if you're talking about getting Garrett Crochet back. You're running out of a guy in Jake Bennett, 6'6", 240 pounds. Peyton Tolley, 6'6", 250 plus pounds. Garrett Crochet, a behemoth of a man, 6'6", 250 plus pounds of left-handed monstrosities on top of what Sonny Gray, the boy wonder, I think has continued to do, even in his aging twilight, has been outstanding. So I think the Red Sox, from a collective pitching standpoint, have pitched their way into the situation they're in. And I think a lot of it has had to do with Chad Tracy and the message that he's been able to send, not only to the lineup, but the staff, starter and reliever likewise.
0: With Dallas Braden, over the weekend, Max Scherzer, you know, he turned back the clocks. Like he looked good. He's competitive, but he had ace stuff. He was striking out guys left, right and center. Actually moved into top 10 all time in strikeouts, passing Walter Johnson.
1: Wow.
0: Which is wild. He's up to 3,516. That's a big move, man. And we were discussing it earlier, like of the modern studs, you know, the Scherzers, the Verlanders, the Kershaws, maybe you throw DeGrom into that, Chris Sale possibly into that, maybe Scoobles in that. Like where would Scherzer rank for you in the last 15 years? Like, best of the best, where is he on your list?
2: Oh, I think he's top five in there, no doubt. And I think I tweeted this the other day, actually. Max Scherzer, in my opinion, and my humble opinion, is probably the poster child for living up to / surpassing expectations that have come along with signing the mega contract. I think he was one of the first guys. You're talking about a guy who was a Cy Young winner, a World Series champion, a perennial all-star. We're talking about a dude who finished, you know, top 10 in MVP conversations. This is a guy who has been absolutely lights out more times than he has not. This is a guy, I mean, and you want to talk about just quirkiness. This is a guy who, battling thumb injury, was like, you know what? Maybe I'll do my best Chopin. Maybe I'll do my best Beethoven, and I'll figure out the piano, and that'll help me. Like, just his desire to get better, even at the age that he's at, and the competitive nature, the impact that he's had on his teammates, those are all things that I don't know that necessarily show up on the back of the baseball card, because there's not much room on the back of Max Scherzer's baseball card at this point in time. He's done just about everything you could want to have a pitcher do. So I think in terms of the pantheon of all-time greats, I do. I think about Verlander. I think about Kershaw. I think about Max Scherzer. These are guys that I got to play against and watch perform from the other side of the dugout. I mean, I remember, I'll tell you a funny story. I remember sitting in Sacramento during a rehab start for myself, and the Diamondbacks brought out this guy who was also on a rehab start, Max Scherzer. And I believe he punched out, what was it? I think it was 11 in four innings. And I remember thinking to myself, Oh my God. Like, how am I going to stay in the big leagues? Like, I've gotten a sniff. How am I going to stay in the big leagues? This is what happens in the big leagues? Good luck, buddy. I might as well steal the popcorn tray, because that's what I'm going to be doing. If I'm going to be performing in a ballpark, it's going to be as a popcorn vendor if this is the kind of stuff that I got to compete with. So, I mean, Max Scherzer is at or near the top of that list, and without a doubt in that conversation when we talk about all-time greats.
1: Well, you talk about Scherzer living up to the mega contract, Dallas. And obviously, there's a lot of talk about what has ailed Vladdy here in Toronto. Now, he's had three hits in his past two games. He hit a home run on the weekend, albeit that's one home run in his past 20 games. But like, when you look at the sort of the way he's gone from being the clutchest of the clutch in the playoffs last year with eight home runs and 18 playoff games to what he's doing this year, how much do you think the money kicking in, the $500 million kicking in, could have something to do with it?
2: There's always pressure. Anytime you become the face of, I think there's a layer and a level of expectation that only a small amount of the population, not only in baseball, but the world, can really understand and feel. When you are the tip of the spear, when you are the spear in general, that is a level of responsibility that at times is very difficult to wrap your head around. And when you don't necessarily have other individuals who have experienced that, you can probably at times feel like you're on an island. And I think for Vlad, that's absolutely had to have had an impact, because he wants nothing more than to make his country proud, make the country of Canada proud. He wants to bring a World Series championship to Toronto, no question about it. And I think when you factor in who he is as an individual player and the expectation he has for himself, and we're talking about a guy, six-time All-Star, right? Gold Glover, Silver Slugger two times over, I believe. He's done a lot in this game already, and he's all of, 26, 27 years old? So when you hand a guy that kind of money, especially with Vlad, with the things he's already done, you can understand why, number one, he probably feels good and comfortable about what he's capable of, but then there comes the pressure. And if you haven't performed up to the expectation, not only of yourself, but I think of the baseball world, then you really start to feel the weight of that. I mean, one of the crazier statistics going in this year of baseball, I believe, has got to be the fact that he is still, and correct me if I'm wrong, still yet to homer at home.
0: Yeah. That's a fact. Like, he's got seven, and these are two teams, again, throughout his career, he has enjoyed playing against Boston and New York. Like, he loves Yankee Stadium, he loves Fenway, but, like, it's a legitimate conversation we had an hour ago, Dallas, that he's got seven home games, he's healthy, and will he hit a home run? You know, which is absurd, and probably a defining reason for why they're in the position they're in right now. You know, if you're a big believer, it's got to be, right? Like, it's the number one reason. If Vladdy is performing to expectation, they're probably a game out of the wild card. Yep. If he's exceeding it, they're probably tied for the wild card spot. Like, he may be worth that much. He should be a 5-win player right now, based on contracts and talent, et cetera. He's a 1-win player right now.
2: Yeah, and I do. I think, look, for all the excitement that I think Okamoto brought to the table early on, I think what you got from George Springer last season and what you're not getting this year, it's almost disingenuous to think about putting any sort of, I don't know, responsibility on George Springer, saying that if he would be better, of course, if he would be better than he is right now, the team would probably be performing better. But I just don't know that anybody on planet Earth expected George Springer to post the campaign he did last year. And that was a major, major reason why the Jays were in the position they were in, why they were battling for supremacy of the sport at the end of it all. So I think you can look up and down this lineup and realize that there were some key contributors that just have not quite been those contributors up until this point. And I think when we watch young teams collectively get better and surprise folks and arrive a little early, I think the same can be said for teams that have performed well collectively and then collectively regressed, and you wonder why they haven't showed up. And I think that's where the Jays are at right now.
0: Absolutely. Great stuff, Dallas. Always appreciate you doing this, buddy. We'll do it again soon.
2: No problem. Have a good one, boys. Good luck this series.
0: You got it. Thank you. There's Dallas Braden, former MLB pitcher himself, host of the Baseball is Dead podcast, joining us here on the Maple Toyota Hotline. It's time for Toyota. 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Jays Red Sox tonight, I guess. It's a big night, right? Joe Carter, the statue.
1: Yeah.
0: It's not a bobblehead.
1: It's a replica statue.
0: It's a replica statue. 15,000. Which no one has ever given me the answer as to why, if you know 40,000 people are coming tonight, why can't you make 40,000 of those?
1: Good question.
0: Like, I don't really understand why you can't make more than that, because it's standard across baseball. In my understanding, every team does the same thing.
1: Right.
0: Got to get there early. Only 15,000.
1: Hey, man.
0: Which means people are walking around and they're like, I didn't get one of these things.
1: Right.
0: I got a ticket to the game.
1: Dude, I was just looking on eBay. They're already selling on eBay these replica Joe Carter statues for like $200.
0: Crazy.
1: And no one's got one yet.
0: It's not even in the hands of anybody.
1: Yeah. They're just starting to get, they're going to get one in about an hour.
0: People have been lining up for hours, literally hours, to get a Joe Carter replica statue. And the statue is great. Like, I was down there last week. It's really cool. The back-to-back rosters are up there. All the names are commemorated. It looks great. Perfect. It's exactly what should be there.
1: I agree.
0: Like, it should have been there probably 25 years ago.
1: Yeah.
0: But that's neither here nor there. It's there for the rest of time now. And, you know, we've had the statue conversations. What is next in the city? There isn't one. Like, you're not putting a Bautista bat flip for a wild card moment as a statue. That's not how. George Springer, Game 7, ALCS, not statue worthy.
1: No.
0: They won the World Series. That would have been interesting, actually. What would have been this? You know what, in a crazy world? this is uncalled for, because it's just going to rip up wounds that are slowly starting to heal. In a separate universe, the next statue is Jeff Hoffman celebrating on the mound.
1: Yeah.
0: Jumping into the arms of Alejandro Kirk. That's the statue that would be there like 15 years from now. Jeff Hoffman would be back in town with the 2025 team. And everyone would be out there and say, we're unveiling the statue.
1: That's right.
0: And it would be Hoffman in the air with his arm in the air into the hands and arms of Alejandro Kirk. That would be the statue until Miguel Rojas stepped up to the plate and decided there will not be a statue. There's no statue. No statue for you. Isn't that bizarre, though? Like, when you consider his rep and the vibe, and now he's gone, he's moved on, he's out. I think that was it, because I don't think you put, like, Bichette's home run was in the third inning, I think.
1: That's right.
0: Like, that's not, you're not putting a statue together for a third inning moment. You're not doing that.
1: No, instead, you know, the Dodgers had a bobblehead of that Páez-Kiki Hernández collision where Páez made the game-saving catch. And, you know, that thing was going for real money on eBay, too.
0: Which is fascinating, because they, like, between Rojas, Will Smith hit the winner.
1: That's right.
0: In the 11th. Yet he's like third on the
1: list. The defining moment is the catch.
0: The defining moment is the catch to save the game.
1: Yeah.
0: And Rojas tying the game.
1: Yes.
0: Like, those are the two defining moments. And then I'd say the play at the plate with IKF.
1: That's
0: right. That might be third.
1: IKF with a short leadoff and
0: The play at the plate might be, and then even just the, you know, that ends with a double play. Like, that's a moment in time. I don't know. Crazy. Some guy hit a World Series winning home run, and it's like fifth on the list.
1: It's so true. It was just such a crazy game.
0: Yeah, it really was.
1: It's just such a crazy game, and the ball, you know, it's just, you think about all the plays. It might go, like, market, you know, forget the market, forget that we're in Toronto. Like, I've heard people with no connection to Toronto say that's the greatest game in terms of the stakes and just the craziness of it and the drama of it that they've ever seen.
0: The whole series was incredible.
1: Yeah.
0: Like, it was, obviously, I'm not objective because I was there and we all were there and living it, and it's our town. And but, like, the Yamamoto performances, like, that alone, the guy pitched three times. He's a starter.
1: Incredible.
0: Like, we came in game seven. It's like, how is this guy's arm still intact?
1: I know.
0: He pitched last night, a gem. How is he doing this? It was the 18 inning game? Yeah, I think it was 18 inning game.
1: We all stayed up.
0: That was, but maybe it was 15 innings. No,
1: whatever it was.
0: It's blurry. Yeah. But it was,
1: it's the thing is a blur.
0: Ohtani on a mound.
1: You almost have to go over it and remember the details, because when you live it, you forget so many of the details.
0: Exactly.
1: You
0: know? Game five, Sanchez and Vladdy back-to-back home runs to start the game.
1: Imagine that.
0: Like that's a World Series game. Like the first three pitches gone. Crazy.
1: So much fun.
0: Jeff Hoffman jumping into the arms of Alejandro Kirk. That would have been a statue.
1: Could have been.
0: In about 10 years from now. Come on back, Jeff. Come on back, Alejandro. Everyone gather around. Vladdy's still playing. Right? He comes out and catches the first pitch from Jeff Hoffman.
1: Wouldn't that have been something?
0: Gives him a hug. Vladdy's 38 years old. And
1: I think that's the bar for the statue. It's got to, you got to have, oh, you have you got to win the championship.
0: You've got to win.
1: It's got to be a win.
0: Yeah, it's mandatory.
1: So for the Raptors, you know, they've got a championship that they haven't commemorated with the statue. And
0: maybe it could be Kawhi planting a tree. Imagine Kawhi with just throwing seeds on the ground with a little.
1: That's right. That's right.
0: Watering can. Bring him back, man.
1: God,
0: no more update. I'm waiting for the next Pablo Torre to drop.
1: Oh, my
0: God. No updates on Kawhi.
1: No updates on Kawhi, except that everybody seems to expect that it's all going to be okay and he'll play for the Raptors this year.
0: I know. I want to believe in that. And I'm not saying that those that are reporting it aren't well-sourced and very reputable. They are. I don't know. I mean, it's just until you see it.
1: Yeah. I mean.
0: Like, I think he'll be a Raptor, but will he be suspended? I wouldn't be surprised. And if he's suspended, for how long? Can they survive without him? I think they can. Like, I think they can. But I think there's hope that, like, you got to hit the ground running, man. You know, like, the team he joined in 19, that was a veteran team. This team's going to win because of Scotty and Colin Murray Boyles, and just Kobe Walter take another step, and you know.
1: Right, they're already one of the best defensive teams in the league.
0: And they're young.
1: Kawhi or not.
0: Yeah, exactly. It's like, can you execute big game moments in big game times?
1: Yeah.
0: That's why he's here.
1: Exactly.
0: You know.
1: Exactly. He's a bucket getter who can get to a spot with the best of them if he's healthy, and they don't have that right now.
0: No.
1: And if he is here, you're right. But, you know, I was talking to an NBA coach the other day, and it was like, if they suspend him like 25 games, it's almost a bonus for the Raptors. Like, he loses money, and he'll be ticked about that, and the union will be outraged, and they'll grieve it. But, like, this guy just being, you know, sorry, you can't yeah. start the season until, you know, Christmas. Would that really hurt the Raptors?
0: If he can be around,
1: yeah.
0: and I don't know what the ruling is on that. Is he allowed to practice with the team? Is he, you know, and if that...
1: Well, suspensions generally just means you can do everything except
0: yeah.
1: play.
0: Yeah.
1: You know, I mean, unless they just tailor it specific. Like, the idea is the only way you can really punish Ballmer, the owner, because he's the richest guy in the NBA, there's no amount of money that would hurt his pocketbook, and
0: that's reasonable. They're not going to, yeah. they're not going to be $100 billion.
1: And there's no CBA mechanism to fine him that much.
0: Yeah.
1: There's no way they can do it. The only way to really hurt him is to say you can't be around. You know, you've got to just take a year off. Like, you can't be in the arena. You can't be in the practice facility. You can't be in the office. You got to take a year away from your team. You're lucky we're not kicking out of the league
0: yeah.
1: for making a mockery of the salary cap.
0: Yep. I think that feels like it. It's going to happen and should happen, I think, at a
1: minimum.
0: It has
1: to happen.
0: It has to happen.
1: You can't
0: just... And you got to clip them picks.
1: Oh, of course,
0: that's
1: yeah.
0: another thing.
1: All that
0: you've got to take two or three first-round picks away from them, penalize them, and, you know, there will be a dollar amount to it. It'll be ridiculous. You know, it'll be a lot of money. Might be $100 million or something like that.
1: Yeah.
0: But, again, to Ballmer, it's like, go find my jeans, and you take that
1: That's
0: cash.
1: Right. It just like, doesn't matter to him. I mean,
0: yeah.
1: hundreds of billions of dollars in net worth, and, you know, millions don't matter.
0: Yeah. Yeah, that's been his reality for a long time. Okay, best bets coming up. Carlo on the morning show talking about people buzzing about the Leafs. Dave, are you and I having the same type of interactions? We'll get into that and more still to come. Overdrive continues up on YouTube Live.
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4: Still looking at lots of delays out there on the major routes. Westbound 401 Express at Yonge. Collision still hanging on to the left lane. It's a heavy one from Victoria Park. Eastbound 401 Express at Weston. We do have a stall vehicle there in the center lane. It's a heavy one from the 403. Westbound 407 approaching McCowan. A collision there. Two left lanes are blocked. South 400 at Jane. We do have reports of flooding in the right lane. Gardner and DVP. No problems. Just a lot of volume to contend with. Earlier problems on the city streets. Westbound Wilson past the 400 have been cleared away. All lanes reopen. You're the reason Sunnybrook targets tumors in real time and why a stroke is reversed in 10 minutes. Give today at yourthereason.ca. From the News Talk 1010 Traffic Center, I'm Robin Metcalf.
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0: what they were promoting, but yes. They were on to a few things this morning. Anyway, Carla was talking about the excitement around Leafs Nation and how when he's talking to people, people are buzzing. And I have not quite had the same anecdotal experience myself. I still find it's more about the Jays. Like if I'm talking Toronto sports right now, Kawhi, what's going to happen on that front? But I understand, you know, why there would be excitement for this upcoming season because you brought in, I think, I would argue three needle movers for sure, maybe a fourth if you include the coach. Now, you know, the interaction between a fan and the coach, I don't know. Like, no one's buying tickets to go see Jim Hiller coach. But the hope is different system. You know, the Berube style last year was not exactly the greatest entertainment value.
1: Pretty stale.
0: Yeah, and I think people were – there's always a level of optimism and excitement. Okay, new coach, new system, new world. Let's see what he brings. But between McKenna, Radish, and Bobrovsky, those are three big, like, needle-moving acquisitions.
1: Yes.
0: That do have me excited, and I can understand why a lot of people would be buzzing about it. On August 10th, I don't know, maybe. September 10th, 100%. And when the Leafs roll through town, those three guys in particular are going to create a buzz. I think unlike we've seen probably since like Matthews, Marner, and Nylander all showed up together.
1: Mm-hmm.
0: You know, where it was like every offseason there was someone new. Like Shanahan's here, then Babcock's here, then Matthews is showing up with all the guys. And there's been obviously big signings. Tavares, when he signed,
1: that was
0: very significant. You know, when Marlowe was acquired, when Joe Thornton was showing up. But in terms of a collection of players, all of them have the potential to have a big impact on this season and the marketplace over at least the next 3 years. I would argue this is probably the biggest bundle that I can recall in a long time.
1: Yeah, I think that's correct. I mean, there were some trade deadline moments where they, you know, Kyle Dubas went all in and the Ryan O'Reilly year, you know, that was pretty big where it felt like those are the game changing guys. And, you know, they did win a series that year, right? For the first time. And that was important. But I think you're right. I think because all three of these guys kind of address a specific need that everybody had been moaning about the entire season, right? Last year. You know, Gavin McKenna addresses the fact that they don't have any young guys. And now they do. Now they got a number one overall pick, a guy who'll probably be in the Calder Trophy race. You know, Bobrovsky addresses the fact they don't have a durable goalie. This guy's been super durable, if nothing else. On top of excellent at times, winning two Stanley Cups and a couple of Vezinas. But he's been a 50-game starter lock for the past five seasons, right? And if you could look through his career, there's been very few years where he hasn't met that standard. And they haven't had anything close to a 50-game starter since back to the Freddie Anderson days,
0: yep.
1: Right? And then Radish addresses the fact that the D-Corps needed some reworking, no doubt about it. Now, the other part of the reworking is going to be a healthy Chris Tanev because they're going to need that badly.
0: Big time.
1: And that's probably the other, you know, potential buzz-inducing development. If Tanev shows up and looks like the Chris Tanev that they want and need to be their rock
0: that's a
1: of
0: headline.
1: A defenseman, that's going to change things.
0: Yep.
1: So those three things and then Tanev being healthy, I think would be reason for buzz.
0: Yeah. Oh, I'm all in on that buzz for sure. I think, you know, whether it doesn't guarantee or translate to success, which I think is different from the previous acquisitions. Tavares most notably, because they were a really good team at that point. There was so much optimism at that point with the young guys, and Babcock was still well-renowned here at that point. And then you add Tavares, it's like, okay, they're not going to go backwards. Now they're really going to take off. We obviously know that never actually materialized, although he is the guy who scored the OT winner back in 23 when they finally won around. It was on the stick of John Tavares. When Matthews, Marner, and Nylander showed up, it was like these guys 18, 19, 20, it's go time for the next 15 years. This is the back end of that, and it by no means guarantees them anything because there's question marks with all of them. McKenna included this season because he's 18, but also in the grander scope of things. Like, is he going to be the next Patrick Kane? That would be phenomenal. Maybe he's not. You know, like you got to play the games. You know, I'm not going to bet against them, and I know the talent is there, and I think they'll insulate him properly, and I think, listen, the last two first overall picks worked out really well.
1: Mm-hmm.
0: Wendell Clark and Austin Matthews. Team's got a reputation of being able to get these

0: guys to pop, but he's still got to go out and play. Radish, he had one phenomenal year, and now he's making a ton of money. He's in his hometown. It's a lot to deal with.
1: Yeah.
0: And Bob's 37 coming off a dreadful statistical season. So very different in terms of the immediate impact they're guaranteed to have. But I think that actually leads to more buzz in a way because you could sell it both ways.
1: Yes.
0: And that's the beauty of Leafs Nation is that there's always people on both ends of the spectrum. There's the eternal optimist that will say, McKenna's going to win the Calder and have 65 points. Radish is going to have 70 again and be a PP stud. And Bob's going to be a beast. And if all that happens, they're making the playoffs. That's going to happen. You're 100% right. You can sell that case right now because they haven't played a game. They haven't even shown up to camp. You can also sell the opposite way that, you know, it's a grown man's league. McKenna's not doing anything unless Matthews is ready to play and pot goals or what have you. Radish, you know, is a one-off under John Cooper and Kucherov's stick. Bob's done. They're overpaid. You know, like it really, you could make the case both ways.
1: Oh, yeah.
0: And I'm not here to determine one way or the other on August 10th. I think we got to wait until we get to probably October 1st to really have a better read on the way this thing's all going to work out. But that, I guess, the driving force of this chat is the buzz being created. When it's polarizing, it creates even more because everyone can be included.
1: Right.
0: And that's what's happening right now with this Leaf team.
1: For sure. And I think there's a lot of people who've been around a while who are like, hang on here. You know, let's not get swept up in the shiny new things here.
0: Yes.
1: Because to your point, unless it goes perfectly, and like there's lots of reasons to believe it won't, because maybe they bought too old on Bobrovsky, as good as he's been at times. You know, maybe they definitely bought high on Radish, right? Who was among the only real defenseman options on the market, and the Leafs paid a dear price for him, right? And can he live up to that? And then McKenna, hey, I mean, two of the last three number one overall picks have won the Calder, and yet they don't always win it. Yeah, they don't always pop, right? So, and you can also say, hey, you know, like this is still Austin Matthews' team, right? Ultimately, no matter what those guys do, if Mr. 69 goals, who since averaged 30 goals in the two seasons since he did that, I mean, if he's not back to being a world beater and he's not acting like a real captain on a team that had some serious dressing room issues last year from Anthony Stolarz popping off six games into the season to, you know, nobody sticking up for Matthews when Radko Gudas kneecapped him. And then on down the list, we could go into a bunch of other ones. I mean, if Matthews doesn't start performing, get back to the performance that's expected of him for the money he's being paid and the stature that he's built, I mean, nothing's probably
0: everything
1: matter.
0: Else might be irrelevant.
1: You're right.
0: Yeah, that may be the truth. And that probably should be the truth for the captain and the highest paid player and the best player. Like if you wear the crown, it's heavy.
1: You're right.
0: Right? And you've had two years I can still sell, and I will sell, blip on the radar, injuries, maybe the coach. I can't sell a third. Right? You have 28 goals and you're just not looking so great or as great as you once were. Now it's beyond just a blip. Now it's a trend.
1: Yeah.
0: And now you're appropriately going to be labeled this time next year as your best days are behind you.
1: Right.
0: You know, so it's a massive platform year for him. And that is where it's going to get. I mean, the conversation will get to him as it should. Again, you're the best player. You're the captain of the team. Like you've got the responsibility, you know, and there were a lot of rumors. Whether they're true or not, you know, where you stand on things.
1: Yeah.
0: Whether the team and the organization is placating to you, bringing in people that you know or promoting people you like.
1: Right.
0: You know, whatever it is. And I get the sense like that's happening in some areas.
1: Mm-hmm.
0: Okay. But that means you're putting your stake even further into the ground of what this organization is going to be all about. You know, you got to get the job done. And I'm not telling Austin Matthews something he doesn't know. He's well aware of that. But you're right. I mean, I was having a conversation with someone over the weekend about this. Like, there's been a long history with this core, and I know the core is depleted now because Marner's not here anymore, but of them trying to infuse culture onto them.
1: Right.
0: You know, we're going to bring in Marlowe and then Thornton and then Spezza's coming in, and we're going to bring in all these different guys and Ryan O'Reilly, different coaches. It's never worked in the past.
1: Never has.
0: Like, the best guys, they have to determine what culture they want to establish and be a part of. You know, Brandon Duhame isn't going to change Austin Matthews.
1: No.
0: Not going to happen because he's a rah-rah guy who hits everyone on the fourth line.
1: It can't happen.
0: Austin's not changing.
1: Doesn't work that way. Locker room dynamics don't work that way, right? And so you're right. I mean, look, I mean, so much of the narrative has been put out there, you know, does Austin Matthews want to stay in Toronto? And that's obviously a legitimate question. You need to know the answer to that question. But the bottom line is if he's a guy that gets you 30 goals and doesn't look like the awe-inspiring sniper of old, and he's basically a guy in decline, the game has changed. The picture has changed. Mm-hmm. And, you know, whether or not he stays in Toronto isn't going to be the issue. The issue is going to be like, you know, like, what can you expect if he does stay in Toronto, and what could you get from him if he wants to leave?
0: Right. Well, that's it. The value, if it gets to a point where he determines we're going a different direction. If it's 3 years of 29, 30 goals, you're not getting the premium you think you should be getting want to get.
1: Not even close.
0: The league's not stupid. Like, the league knows what's up. And, you know, we're still waiting on news. And there's a power struggle in the NHL in terms of, you know, the players having power, but, you know, players under contract maybe getting some pushback. Dylan Larkin's still a Detroit Red Wing.
1: Yeah.
0: You know, and Quinn Hughes is still not signed his extension in Minnesota. And the further we get away from the Olympics, I think the further we get away from these players living in this fantasy world where they think they can all play together too. Like that, I understand why they were excited. I understand why they had the blast. It was the moment of a lifetime.
1: Mm-hmm.
0: They won a gold medal. They, you know, the way they were treated in the States as kings. That's every month passes by, that becomes, you know, more of a thing of the past, you know.
1: Yeah, except that, guess what? If you've earned the right to free agency and you want to go play with your brother.
0: Sure, that's different.
1: You can damn well do it.
0: And he might be doing that.
1: Yeah.
0: I don't know. I mean, the owner in Minnesota seemed pretty confident that they'd get him signed. But Quinn Hughes doesn't care about that.
1: I was going to say, wow.
0: If he doesn't want to play there, he's not going to play. That doesn't mean he won't play out this season and be great for you. But he's made up his mind. That I can assure you. If he wants to be in Minnesota, he'll stay there and they'll work it out. If he is determined, I'm going to Jersey, or we're finding a way for me and my brother to play in Tampa or something, then they're going to find a way to make that work too. He's not humming and hawing trying to figure out what he's doing, Quinn Hughes.
1: And don't forget,
0: he's made up his mind.
1: We just watched a very comparable drama play out in Ottawa where there were years and years of, no, I'm good here. Said Brady Tkachuk, I want to be in Ottawa. And then you find out, did he really? Did
0: I'm
1: he
0: out
1: really,
0: of here.
1: Yeah.
0: Yep.
1: Did and he really want to be in Ottawa?
0: He got himself out.
1: And, you know, it's sometimes the simplest explanation is the one you go with.
0: Yeah. And even if you're a fan, you don't want to believe it.
1: Yeah.
0: It might be true. Doesn't want to be there. Best Bet's coming up. Jays Sox tonight. Overdrive continues up on YouTube Live.
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3: Still looking busy out there on the major routes. Eastbound 401 Express at Weston. Stall vehicle there. Center lane is taken up. Westbound side, it's a heavy one from Victoria Park right through the 409. Southbound 400 ramp to Rutherford. A stall vehicle. Center lane is blocked there as well. Earlier troubles, north 404 ramp to Highway 7. That's cleared away. All lanes reopen. Southbound still heavy from Finch on and off down towards the Gardner. West Gardner, it's a heavy one as you make your way anywhere from about Jarvis all the way out through Dufferin. Eastbound heavy 427 as you head through Dufferin. 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
0: 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Total bases prop, 2+. I'm not talking home run. I'm not doing the home run props anymore. But he's been on fire, and they're going to need him. They're going to need him tonight. Sonny Gray on the mound. And Okamoto's out with a contusion, a knee contusion, and he's not playing. George Springer back in the lineup tonight. But Vladdy at home, 2+ bags. That's my prop. Paying plus money. Okay, I'm getting plus money on that.
1: You should.
0: I'm on Vladdy to stay hot tonight. Couple of singles. Maybe mix in a double. Let's get that slugging percentage going here. Come on, Vladdy. 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Physically located in Ontario. FedEx Cup playoffs this week, right? Nice to see Rory back. Deciding to play. Scotty Scheffler playing. Jackson Koivun got in on the number 70.
1: Amazing.
0: 5 starts and he's into the FedEx.
1: That's incredible.
0: That is amazing. He's such a good player.
1: That's phenom stuff.
0: Yeah, it really is. Feels like a generational talent type guy. And shout out to Michael Brennan, who had been knocking on the door for weeks and finds a way to pull off a win yesterday. That was
1: convincingly.
0: Really cool. Convincing win. Convincing win. Yeah, that was really, really cool. All right, Dave, we'll catch you later in the week. Great stuff as always.
1: Looking forward to it.
0: Thanks to everyone behind the scenes for helping out. We appreciate it. Everyone for tuning in today. TV, radio, podcast, web, up on YouTube Live and streaming shortly up on Crave. We're out of here. Enjoy your evenings. Enjoy the games tonight. We're back tomorrow at 4 p.m. We'll chat then.
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3: Still looking busy out there on the major route, eastbound 401 Express at Weston. Stall vehicle there. Center lane is taken up. Westbound side, it's a heavy one from Victoria Park right through the 409. Southbound 400 ramp to Rutherford. A stall vehicle. Center lane is blocked there as well. Earlier troubles, north 404 ramp to Highway 7. That's cleared away. All lanes reopen. Southbound still heavy from Finch on and off down towards the Gardner. West Gardner, it's a heavy one as you make your way anywhere from about Jarvis all the way out through Dufferin. Eastbound heavy 427 as you head through Dufferin. 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
0: 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Brian Hayes and Dave Festruck in here, the Toronto Star. What's happening, Dave?
1: Had a great weekend.
0: Did you?
1: Very relaxing.
0: Attaboy.
1: Got in the water a little bit in the lake, little lake swimming.
0: You're a lake guy.
1: Yeah?
0: Yeah. You know where I stand on that. Natural bodies of water. I don't do those things.
1: Fear of the unknown?
0: Fear of the unknown. Just not my style. I like a temperature I can predict and possibly manipulate. right? Like, yep. If you're a pool owner, you're like, hey, you want 85? We're doing that.
1: So you go look at the thermometer before you jump in?
0: Yeah, I might. I'll dip the toe in just to make sure everything's, you know, where I want it to be.
1: Right.
0: I don't think that's A, inappropriate, B, high maintenance, or C, anything but a modern mentality. Like, we're living in, you don't think people 1,000 years ago would love a pool that they could control? Like, think about it, Dave. Imagine that. You're jumping in lakes and oceans and ponds and creeks. Get with the times.
1: Yeah.
0: Get with the times.
1: Look,
0: man,
1: I enjoy jumping into anything. Like, I'm one of those guys. Like, I went up to the North Sea one time. Like, I jumped into the ocean just outside St. Andrews there, which is just freezing.
0: Really?
1: Yeah.
0: As like a cold?
1: Just as like a thing to do for fun.
0: Okay. You know, with but not like a plunge thing. Not like a, I'm going to wash away all the toxins
1: I was young and stupid there with a bunch of friends, and we all said, why don't we just jump in the ocean?
0: I used to do that. Yeah. I'm not young and stupid anymore.
1: Yeah.
0: I'm old and stupid.
1: Now I'm old and stupid. Exactly.
0: But I know what I like and what I don't like, and that's how I operate.
1: But there's something about, I get where you're coming from. I'm always a little bit, you know, very cautious. I know people that have, you know, taken a dive into an unknown body of water and come out much worse for wear, and very tragic kind of things that have happened to them, because going head first into anything is very dangerous. Going feet first can be dangerous.
0: It can be.
1: And so I'm cautious. I'm not a daredevil. I don't do the cliff jumping. I saw some kids up in Georgian Bay this weekend jumping off cliffs 30, 40 feet. And I'm like, that's insane.
0: Well, you know what's crazy about that stuff? Because I used to do that as a kid, but it would always be like word of mouth. You know, hey, someone told me if you go over here and jump, it's awesome. And you just do it.
1: Yeah.
0: You know, and you just assume, like, no one fed you any misinformation.
1: Hopefully.
0: Hopefully, exactly. Like, I remember doing that. Like, yeah, if you go down there, there's a little cliff, you'll jump right in. It's totally awesome.
1: Deep enough, no rocks.
0: No problems
1: at
0: all.
1: You won't die.
0: No, and then you do it. And now you think back, you're like, what? Maybe I should have tested that out.
1: Yes.
0: Or why did I trust that guy at the gas station who told me that's the place to go?
1: Well, you gotta, like, that's, you're so.
0: You gotta live a little.
1: You're putting your faith in, like, the time-honored traditions of a local area.
0: That's right. And I still support that. I'm not saying I'm against any of this.
1: But I'm
0: just saying, me personally, yes, I'm not doing it.
1: And I get where you're coming from, but I will say, like, and I like a heated pool. Don't get me wrong. It's nice to jump into a heated pool. But there's a certain refreshment that comes with a nice, clean lake.
0: Okay.
1: Like, it just...
0: You do look like a new man today.
1: If you've been a little sweaty, especially if it's a hot day...
0: I hear you.
1: And you've been getting a lather on playing some bocce or whatever the hell you're doing on the land, you know, if you jump in that water, like, if it was 85, I'm not sure there's the same refreshment as a nice kind of middle-of-the-road lake.
0: That's valid. I hear you. Listen, it'll happen from time to time. Like, my kids will drag me in, I'm going in.
1: Okay.
0: I'm just saying, if you give me a choice, I'm probably not doing it. And it's not something I'm, like, dying to do. But when you were in there, was it a sense of, like, a cleansing where now you came out and you're like, I'm a believer. The Blue Jays are chasing that third wild card spot. Did you see the light?
1: I was there with some Blue Jays fans who very much wanted to believe, but no. I did not.
0: You didn't see the light.
1: It was not some sort of baptism of you know,
0: optimism.
1: New innocence and optimism. No, I did not come out feeling as though it's a new season, even though they looked pretty damn good against the Phillies.
0: They absolutely did. And they have recently. Like, they've won a lot of series. I guess they're counting that Chicago game as a series.
1: Okay.
0: And that game is crushing. Like, that's one you're going to circle and say, I remember that. They had it. Varland's been perfect. And somehow that game got away from them, and they made some brilliant defensive plays, including Nathan Lucas in right field at Wrigley and down in Philly yesterday, which this guy looks like basically Ichiro in right field with his arm right now.
1: It's incredible. Unbelievable.
0: And at the plate, he was phenomenal this weekend. He's been great recently. But this is what I appreciate about baseball, that, you know, not to get,
1: look at that cannon.
0: Just brilliant, man.
1: Just a
0: carbon copy of what he did at Wrigley, basically. To save the game. I mean, it was just an unbelievable play by Nathan Lucas, and they wasted both of those by losing the game in extra innings. But the beauty of baseball, there's two things. One pertains to the salary cap and the fact that it doesn't exist. And I understand, you know, you look at the Dodgers, and, you know, I was listening to, I think it was ESPN radio last night. I was coming back from my own softball game. We actually won in extra innings.
1: Yeah,
0: it wasn't extra innings, but it was the last inning, and we put up pretty quality performance.
1: Did you walk it off?
0: We actually did walk it off.
1: Okay.
0: Which was great. It was under the lights, 11:30. Everyone wanted to go home. It was awesome. But I was listening on the way home, and there was a guy making a case like the only hope you have for the Dodgers losing is the baseball gods. You know, it's like they didn't need Scoop, but they got him. And they didn't need Tucker, but they got him. Basically, in spite of someone else getting him. It wasn't like they needed them. They're like, oh, we're just going to take them.
1: Right.
0: And that's kind of what you're banking on. So it's not as if baseball is perfect and the economics of it all. And if you're a believer in equity and, you know, everyone getting a chance.
1: Parity
0: and all that kind of stuff. Maybe as of today, you don't feel great about that because of the Dodgers in particular. But I like that I don't have to crunch numbers all the time. I hate that about hard salary caps in particular. The NHL, clearly the worst. Clearly the worst.
1: Oh,
0: like
1: yeah.
0: A guy makes an extra 500 grand. You're like, oh, that could hurt. Maybe they got to lose someone on the fourth line because he got an extra 500 grand. And it's a part of the whole arithmetic of the whole thing. It's a calculation. It's a math quiz to see who can build a championship team.
1: Yep.
0: I love that in baseball, I don't have to consider that. It doesn't mean budgets don't exist. They do. Doesn't mean smaller markets don't lose guys because they price themselves out. Again, not perfect, but different. Another thing about baseball is tanking isn't really a thing. Like you're not tanking for the first pick in baseball the way you do in other sports.
1: Yeah.
0: It just doesn't work the same way. The draft isn't nearly as guaranteed. A first overall pick is not walking right in and playing for you. It's just a completely different dynamic. So I guess what I'm getting to is I love that Blue Jay fans are like, try to win. You know, because the shoe was on the other foot with the Leafs, right? At this point last year with the Leafs, it was like, you better lose every single night. You know,
1: yeah.
0: Part of that was tied to the Boston pick and the Fraser Minton trade. But at this point last year, it was like, I don't want to watch out of fear they might win. Or if I'm watching, I want them to lose, which is a very bizarre mentality. It's a reasonable one. It's a part of sports. It's what makes the league, you know, great in some ways. But I like the fact that even though they're 3.5 out and they have like a 7% chance of getting in, and yes, they're winning 2 out of 3, they need a long run, in my opinion, to really make it serious. And this is the week. You got the Boston Red Sox for 4 and the Yankees for 3.
1: Yep.
0: This is it. 7 straight at the Rogers Center. The Dome's going to be open every night. The weather's perfect this week. You got to win, I think, 5 of 7 to make a serious statement.
1: Mm-hmm.
0: Serious. If you go 5-2... let alone 6-1. I'm not holding my breath on 7-0. You go 7-0, parade time. People are going nuts here. 6-1, people are going crazy. 5-2, I think you legitimately are probably like 2 games out of the wild card with 35 games to play. You're in the hunt.
1: Got a good chance.
0: You got a chance. But I appreciate, and I'm on board with it, root for them to win every single game.
1: Yes.
0: You know, like go for it. There's no tanking here in baseball. There's no tanking with the Blue Jays. Try to find a miracle here if you can.
1: Well, first of all, you know, I'm not sure you're going to be able to say the first part of what you just said in another year, right? Because the idea that this won't be a salary cap league a year from now is getting harder and harder to believe the more you read about the way this labor negotiation is going to go, right? Because they may not call it a salary cap. They may not call it a hard salary cap, just like the NBA doesn't call their salary cap a hard salary cap, but with this new apron system, it's essentially become a hard salary cap in the NBA. And you've got a situation where you've already had 2 star players in, you know, the guy that just won the NBA championship in Brunson and Victor Wembanyama basically having to take hometown discounts to say, I want to be on a winning team, therefore I'm going to forego the maximum dollars allowed, right? Which is what, you know, Connor McDavid and the rest of the best NHL players have been doing, maybe not in Toronto, for years. So I'm not sure, you know, maybe one of the best things about baseball is probably going to be gone in a year from now. Let's hope not.
0: Might.
1: But, you know, cross our fingers. But I agree with you on the system. Like, how do you not love it? Like, the Jays are 4th last in the American League. 4th last. There's only 3 teams below them.
0: Yes.
1: And we're still sitting here going 3.5 back, have 1 good week. You could be right back in the race and feeling like you've got a real chance to sneak into the playoffs. And then who knows from there, right? Like the who knows from there part, when you added the extra wild card, it just added so much more hope to so many more markets for so much longer into the summer.
0: Yes.
1: That the owners are just like, you know, rubbing their hands together and licking their lips saying, yeah, keep coming to the ballpark. Keep pretending that we got a chance. Because they probably are pretending. When you got a 90...
0: Until they prove otherwise.
1: A 93% chance not to make it.
0: Yes.
1: I mean, you're probably not going to make it. You probably are kidding yourself. But it's fun to kid yourself when the weather's perfect and the Red Sox and Yankees are coming to town. And if you have one good week, suddenly that 93% chance might become, hey, it might become an 87% chance that you're not going to make it.
0: Yeah. Well, and, exactly. You're chipping away week by week, you know, and there's still a lot of games left to be. They got 43 games left to play.
1: Yeah. That's the other thing, right?
0: There's still, you know, it's August 10th. There's still a lot of baseball. Again, I'm not putting money on it. I'm not putting my house on it. And I think it's more daunting that they have to jump over six teams than it is the actual bold number of 3.5 back.
1: Yeah.
0: Like if you were 3.5 games back of only Texas, but you were, then there were, everyone else was behind you, I would feel much more comfortable with the idea of one team having to fold. It's that you can get hot and coincidentally Seattle can get hot or Cleveland can get hot at the same time.
1: Yeah. Detroit can get hot. They've won two in a row of those six teams. They're the hottest team. They've won two in a row, but everybody else is not playing that well.
0: No.
1: Like Mariners have lost four in a row. You know, the Guardians have lost two in a row. Twins have lost two in a row and the Rangers have lost one. So, you know, it's a funny little logjam of mostly sub 500 teams. I think Texas is 500 right on the number. It's a very strange American League this year, but because of that, to your point, like there's reason to go to the ballpark this week.
0: Well, and they don't look like a team that is quitting. You know, I thought that loss in Chicago was going to be very difficult to get up off the mat, and they battled all weekend, man. They had a true opportunity to sweep. Like yesterday, that was when that's 5-2, and you know you've been traveling everywhere. You got Houston, Chicago, Philly. You know, woe is me, I get it, first world problems, but that's a lot of travel.
1: Yeah.
0: No breaks. The bullpen's on fumes. You've got injuries anyway, and they kept battling. And I actually would argue they've played their best, like, fundamental baseball of the season in the last week. Defensively, they've really stepped up, which makes you pull your hair out because you're like, where was that earlier in the year when they were horrendous defensively?
1: And it was supposed to be the calling card.
0: And it was their calling card last year. I mean, they were great. They checked every box last year. But they were very, very sound fundamentally, and they for whatever reason, lost it for the first 100 games this year. But they look like a team that, at a minimum, has not, you know, quit on the idea of this season just getting away from them. Again, that doesn't mean anything. If you go 2-5 this week, that can flip. It's fickle, and you're still on the wrong side of it because of the built-up sample size of you underperforming all season.
1: Right.
0: But Vladdy healthy, actually got some hits, actually hit a home run. Seventh on the road this year.
1: How about that?
0: And this is a week. I heard Carlo and AK talking about it today. I can't remember which one bet he wouldn't hit a home run. But that's bizarre in and of itself that you have seven straight home games, big home games against your division, teams he has eaten up in the past. Like his calling card has been destroying the Yankees and the Red Sox.
1: Yeah.
0: And it's safe to say I don't know if he's going to hit a home run this week. You know,
1: well,
0: I'm not sure he's going to hit a home run.
1: Let's put it in perspective. That home run that he hit in Philly on Saturday was one home run in his past 20 games.
0: Yeah, man, he was happy putting that jacket on, though.
1: Yeah.
0: He was walking through the dugout like a man on cloud nine.
1: I mean, he's a happy guy.
0: Yeah.
1: Like, that's the one thing about Vladdy.
0: He plays happy when he's playing well.
1: Like, you've seen him. Obviously, he's frustrated after his many failures at the plate this year. But he's been happy for his teammates. He's been a real, like, he's a clear cheerleader in that dugout, right? He's always happy for guys when they're succeeding. There haven't been a lot of that this year, obviously, but he's been, you know, first up on the step putting jackets on other guys all year, right? And so, you know, you give him credit for a good attitude, if not good performance, but yeah, to have one home run in the past 20 games as he has, it doesn't exactly suggest a hot streak is coming. Although, hey, you know, what do you have? He's three hits in his past two games. So that's something. It's nothing.
0: I mean, listen, Nathan Lucas is red hot right now. Ernie Clement has been consistently a very good hitter all season
1: and playing great in the field.
0: And he's
1: better,
0: really picked
1: better
0: it up.
1: Lately.
0: He's really
1: after
0: performing
1: some struggles.
0: Much better in the field. And you know, they got some new blood in there. So, you know, you got Jameson Taillon on the mound tonight. Didn't go great his, you know, debut. Let's see what he's got. Again, you got Sonny Gray and the Sox in town, the Red Sox and the Yankees. Sox have been out of this world good.
1: Yeah.
0: They're playing the way the Jays played last year.
1: Although they've been stumbling a little bit.
0: Well, and just like Philly was too, right? And that's it. So listen, if you can find a way, I think, you know, they're never going to publicly say anything and they'll just take a series. They would probably take 4-3 right now. But I think you got us this. You got to get greedy this week. Like you got to find a way. And I'm, you know, I'm a little bit concerned. They haven't had a day off in a long time. A lot of travel. Their bullpen is taxed more than any other bullpen in the major leagues.
1: Yeah.
0: And these two teams are going to make you work. Like they're going to push counts and they're going to force starters to bring their A stuff. Savage is not around. You know, like Scherzer was really good over the weekend, which was a great story, but they're going to get taxed. And do they have enough to kind of grind out a 5-2 record this week? Their history would say no, but if they can, Monday's show next week is probably going to have a very different vibe.
1: Yeah.
0: Like a very different feeling to it. Well, so,
1: but let's,
0: little let, bit let, of optimism like, in the air. Good for no, the Jays.
1: Like, let's
0: good
1: face,
0: for the Jays.
1: Good for the Jays. You know, it's, but I mean, let's face it. They gotta do what the Red Sox did earlier.
0: Yeah,
1: they gotta go on one of those crazy streaks. Like,
0: I agree.
1: Only way you're really getting back into it is if you just win.
0: Yes. Seven, eight, ten in a row.
1: 2 out of 3 is not gonna do it.
0: It's not going to, like it, it likely won't for the rest of the season.
1: I don't think it's gonna do it.
0: No, I think you're probably gonna need better than that. And I agree. I think, if they really want to recapture the fan base and the optimism, and I would argue the optimism within the clubhouse, it's got to be 7, 8, 9, you know, something like that. Like even a 6-1 week could do that. You win 7 straight, then you're really talking. But, you know, the likelihood of that happening against Boston and New York is obviously slim, even if you're playing great. But, Jays with another series win over the weekend. Again, Boston in town for 4, then the Yankees later in the weekend. All right, Luke Wilson coming up. And I guess the Bills unveiled their new stadium. And this is where social media really has changed the world because everyone can be their own journalist, I guess.
1: Mm-hmm.
0: And I'm sure you saw a lot of clips of people walking around with their phones. And my sense of it was that there were a lot of people like kind of complaining already about sight lines. I saw one guy, where like historically you've been in there a bunch of times. You smack the seat in front of you and it's loud in the old building.
1: Yep.
0: This guy was smacking. He's like, it makes no sound. I guess whatever they've made the seat out of, it's quiet. It's dulled the sounds of the stadium. Now, again, it's not full. It's not an AFC championship game with Patrick Mahomes, you know, on the 2-yard line and they're making noise.
1: Mm-hmm.
0: I think it'll be fine in the end, but it's a sign of just the realities of change. Like there's always going to be people complaining. Why isn't there a roof? Why didn't we do this?
1: Yeah.
0: This sight line isn't great for me. It's just the way it goes wherever you happen to live and whatever stadium gets open.
1: Well, except for, you know, when SoFi opened, I never heard anybody complaining. You know, that was like, this place is the greatest stadium ever built. And it seems like that's what everybody says every time. I personally haven't stepped in there, but everybody I've talked to that's gone in there and everything I've read and heard is that SoFi Stadium is the greatest.
0: I've heard the same. Yeah.
1: Greatest creation for a mass sporting event that's ever been designed, basically,
0: yeah.
1: And constructed.
0: The Coliseum of Coliseum.
1: Right. And so, now.
0: You just weren't going to get that in Buffalo.
1: I guess
0: it's a reality.
1: You weren't going to get.
0: You're not getting so
1: the
0: far.
1: Greatest, but you want like, really good for $2.2
0: billion. Well, yes, you're right. And you want glowing reviews early. You don't want the complaints of, I'm in my seat and I can't see the end zone. That would seem to be an engineering conundrum.
1: Right.
0: Right? Like there's an architecture issue there where someone was like, let's put a seat up here and they can't see past the 30-yard line.
1: Right.
0: Like that, that's a reasonable gripe, you know, if
1: yeah,
0: it's true.
1: You did see snow. There were some pretty compelling photos taken where it was like, I'm sitting in my seat and there is like a concrete abutment in front of me and also like a glass railing and like I can't see, you know, 40% of the field.
0: Yeah. That's a bit of a problem.
1: That's a slight problem.
0: Yeah.
1: And I mean, look, I guess you get what you pay for because I think SoFi came in around $5 billion, right? It was the most expensive stadium ever built.
0: That was years ago, too.
1: And so, or something like that. I can't remember the exact number, but it was probably double what most stadiums cost and maybe closer to triple. So it was like a no expense spare type of, we are going to build the best of the best.
0: Yeah.
1: And everybody else will just be trailing us for years to come, right? I still think, to your point, like, they've done a lot of things right. Like, going to the natural grass. Start there.
0: And the players said it's brilliant.
1: Brilliant.
0: Like, it's perfect.
1: That is a brilliant move.
0: Yes.
1: Because not only does it speak to, you know, going back to the roots of the game and going back to the way the game was intended to be played. It speaks to prioritizing player health, right? The players, it really means a lot to the play. Yeah, there's some ugly views there.
0: Yeah, I mean, and again, I think, unfortunately, most stadiums, it kind of happens. There are just certain seats where you have obscured viewing. If it's, for whatever reason, the stanchions, whether it's the, I don't know, the sight lines can get out of whack. You would like to believe they would consider that, but I think I'm sure they feel very good about 99% of seats in there. And it's a brand new, I'm sure it's a gorgeous stadium. Obviously, I haven't been in there. I know there's been complaints about roof or no roof. I kind of like the fact that they stuck with, it's Buffalo. That's an advantage. That's a lifestyle. We're used to it up here. And I don't think they were getting a Super Bowl anyway. You know, I know they went to Detroit when they built their new, when they got Ford Field. Yeah. They went to Indianapolis when they went to New York.
1: They would have got one if it was a dome.
0: I don't know if there's enough infrastructure in Buffalo.
1: Dude, Detroit.
0: Detroit was once a great, great city though, Dave. Like Detroit has hotels and like, you know,
1: not that many. Not that many.
0: They got more than Buffalo, I guarantee you that.
1: They probably have more than Buffalo.
0: I don't know if Buffalo was ever getting a Super Bowl.
1: I was at the Super Bowl in Detroit, and you could not, there was nowhere to eat, because every restaurant, even the crappiest restaurant, was just jammed.
0: Yeah.
1: You could not get a reservation. You could not walk in and not wait an hour and a half. It was crazy.
0: Yeah.
1: Detroit
0: was a stretch. That was a stretch.
1: It was an absolute stretch.
0: And Indianapolis, the same thing. Like, Indianapolis is not, that's not New York.
1: But Indy has, like, the tradition of hosting Final Four.
0: Yes.
1: And they have, like, a convention.
0: And the Combine is there.
1: And they're the home of the NCAA, you know, head office.
0: They
1: have a lot of stuff that goes there, right, that's big.
0: Mm-hmm.
1: You know, so they've done big, big events many times, right?
0: That's the thing. Buffalo doesn't do big events.
1: No. Buffalo's done, first round of the NCAA tournament, but not the Final
0: Four. They've done, like, an outdoor game.
1: Right.
0: But I don't know
1: what you're saying.
0: I'm just not convinced the NFL.
1: And I mean, it all comes down to money, too. Like, the roof would have cost another several hundred million dollars, if not another billion. I don't know the exact number. Obviously, it depends what kind of roof you get and how nice the roof is.
0: And a lot of that is payback for, like, the government's paying for that roof. So
1: right.
0: The government's like, you're coming.
1: Right.
0: Like, I think the way it kind of works. It's like, if you put a roof on and you pitch in another billion, we'll bring the Super Bowl there.
1: Right.
0: One time. You know, I guess that was possible. I just don't know if it was.
1: You're probably not
0: convinced they were going to do that for Buffalo.
1: You're probably right. I mean, there's a very good chance they wouldn't. But.
0: Yeah. But Nashville, I think they're getting one in the future, right? They're going to build that new stadium. But Nashville's a bigger town and
1: it's a hot town.
0: It's a hot town right now. It is. Absolutely. All right. Luke Wilson coming up. We got Dallas Braden on where the Jays currently stand. Max Scherzer moving up the list, all time strikeouts. As well, where does he stand in terms of the modern, GOAT list? We'll catch up with Dallas and get his take on that and more. Overdrive continues, TSN 1050 and on TSN 4.
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4: Still seeing delays eastbound 401 Express at Islington. We have the right lane now blocked with this collision cleanup. It's a heavy one from the 403 westbound drags as you head in the collectors at Dufferin. A stall vehicle there. Right lane is blocked. South 410 collector ramp to Darius. Stall vehicle. Center lane is blocked there as well. No troubles on the DVP or the Gardner. Lots of volume though to contend with this afternoon. Eastbound Shepherd at Pharmacy. Problems there. Two left lanes. Needing an oil change or maintenance check? Drop into Mr. Lou Plus Tires. No appointment needed before you hit the road this summer. Mr. Lube Plus Tires, celebrating 50 years. From the News Talk 1010 Traffic Center, I'm Robin Metcalf.
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0: 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Get to our best bets later this afternoon. It was the Hall of Fame weekend down in Canton, Ohio. You see Adam Vinatieri just basically roasting people.
1: Stand-up routine.
0: Yeah. I thought it was great.
1: It was outstanding.
0: I have no problem with that. You know, if it's your Hall of Fame speech.
1: Yeah.
0: You do whatever you want. Some guys try to go really deep and heavy and tear-jerky, and other guys try to be funny. Other guys, you know, are quick. Some guys are too long.
1: Some guys are bitter like Michael Jordan.
0: Yeah, exactly.
1: You know, just, you know, sort of exacting old grudges.
0: Yeah,
1: bringing up all his hatreds. And then you get Vinatieri, who was like a breath of fresh air. He was absolutely hilarious.
0: Just having a blast. Taking shots at Belichick and McAfee and Peyton Manning.
1: Yeah.
0: Everyone was in his crosshairs.
1: That was great.
0: And it's great. You're a kicker going into the Hall of Fame. You know, like, if you're going in as a kicker, you better stick out.
1: I mean, he's seeing how much money Pat McAfee's making cracks on a microphone, and he's like, I could do that. I'm pretty funny, too.
0: I think he helped himself in that regard. I absolutely loved it, man. I got no problem with that. And you look at next year's class, we're going to get to it in a minute, but it's stacked.
1: Yeah, really
0: good.
1: There's
0: some big names, and there's some guys who didn't get in this year that I think most of us believe should be in or will get in into the future. So it's going to be a constant conversation. Here's a guy who loves kickers. I guarantee we love Vinatieri's speech. Here's our main man, Luke Wilson, joining us back on Overdrive. Are you a fan? You're a Vinatieri guy, right, Luke? You got to be.
3: I mean, I'm not. I'm not a kicker guy. You know, he's making big kicks. He obviously is one of the best to ever do it. So, like, I'm not an anti-Vinatieri guy, but yeah, you know, I saw the jokes. You thought he did a nice job up there.
0: Yeah, I thought he did too. I got no problem with that. It's your gold jacket, man. It's your moment. You do whatever you got to do. You want to roast? You can go ahead and roast. Anyway, it's good to have you on. And, you know, you look at, obviously, future Hall of Famers. We saw, I don't know if you saw the clip, Mike Sando of The Athletic was on a podcast talking about Josh Allen and saying that he's heard some rumblings that maybe there's issues, you know, I don't know if it's from teammates or the staff, that he's trying to kind of impose his will on Joe Brady a little bit. And, you know, he's calling protection plays, and he used to do that with McDermott, and the fear is he's going to do it even more, have even more power with Joe Brady as the head coach. I would consider that a formality. Like, you're the best player in the league, arguably. You're a quarterback. Of course you're going to have some power. Where do you stand on the idea that, you know, he might have even more say in the way things work, and is that a good or a bad thing in Buffalo?
3: Yeah, you got to kind of be there, Hayes, in the sense of it's hard to say it's good or bad. Like, I'll go back to a situation I thought was not great. You know, when we were in Seattle and Russ started to get a little more power and was kind of like meddling, Russ kind of wanted like our offensive identity to completely change. So I didn't think that was necessarily great when you have coaches that want things run a certain way, as far as like, let's hand the ball off to Marshawn, let's run wide zone, quick game and play action deep shots. Like, wasn't the most complex game. And like Russ's idea of, you know, taking control is like abandoning a lot of that. Where like you look at a guy like Peyton Manning and his whole thing, like as he got later in his career, was like, I can call plays at the line of scrimmage. I can check. I can flip protections. So like the article is not very clear to me. I'm like, what exactly is Josh Allen allowed to do, or is he trying to do? Is he trying to kind of get up and adjust plays the line of scrimmage based on pre-snap looks, or is he trying to nuke the entire identity of what they're doing? Like, that's where it gets a little convoluted for me.
1: Right, but Luke, I'm just wondering, like, as Hayes said, if you've got a guy who is a perennial MVP candidate, who obviously sees things out there, don't you want him sort of offering input to a head coach or an offensive coordinator in terms of how you are going to go about attacking this season?
3: Yeah, I mean, you absolutely want him input, but you got to think, like, a great offensive coordinator has a mind like a computer. So it's like, okay, we're not just calling plays, we're setting up plays. You know, you're calling stuff that in the third quarter you've got a little wrinkle that you think's going to work well. You're calling plays based on a headset the whole game, saying, okay, here are the adjustments. Not that your quarterback isn't understanding this, but he's on the field, like, he's not getting every little piece of minutia, you know, the OC will get. So that's where it's like, hey, I really like this, and your offensive coordinator should 100% like take that into consideration and roll with it. But there's also a world where like the OC is like, hey man, our game plan is X, or if one guy's hurt, you know, we've got to transition. Like, the OC to me, you know, unless your quarterback becomes that guy, meaning like a Peyton Manning style player, like the OC to me is like the artist of the whole thing. you want your quarterback to, you know, have that working relationship. But if it goes too far where, like, you're prepping to do one thing and he's on a different page, that's not always the most efficient way to move the football.
0: Yeah, I hear that. I mean, I feel like there's, you know, you used the Russell Wilson example, which you know literally firsthand, you were there. I look at Russ's capabilities, and I think there's a limit to that.
1: Right.
0: You know, like, he can try to do things that I'm not sure he was capable of doing. Where if I think you used the Aaron Rodgers example, Rodgers famous for getting to a line of scrimmage and saying, nope, like, not doing this, man. We're going this way. But he was capable of doing it. You know, it's like threading a needle, I guess, is what I'm getting to, right, with Josh Allen. Like, and, you know, it's deeper than just what happens at the line of scrimmage on a big play at the end of the game.

0: and I don't think Joe Brady has, I mean, not think, he just, Joe Brady does not have that pedigree that Andy Reid has.
1: Right.
0: You know, I'm going back to all his time with the Eagles. I'm going back to his time with Brett Favre on the, under Holmgren staff. Like, this guy has, this is football royalty in Andy Reid. So, yeah, I'm with you on that, because if Josh Allen starts getting annoyed, Joe Brady is definitely expendable compared to some other coaches that are offensive gurus in this league.
1: With Luke Wilson, something to chew on brought to you by Boston Pizza, Canada's favorite sports bar. Enjoy $15 lunch at BP, where you get an entree, a side, and a drink, and you get it all in 20 minutes or less. 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All right. In my opinion, and Dave, your opinion, I know I can speak for you on this, Bill Belichick should have been in the Hall of Fame this weekend. He wasn't, but he is still obviously capable of being on next year's ballot. He will be, and could be in the Pro Football Hall of Fame in 2027. It happens to coincide with Rob Gronkowski's first year of eligibility. So we are asking people online, and we'll ask you, Luke, if you could only induct one into the Pro Football Hall of Fame, who would it be, Belichick or Gronk?
0: Belichick. And I'm not even, you guys know I'm not, first off, they both deserve to be there.
1: Yes.
0: And I'm not a big Belichick guy. Like, that's not, you know, I got one of his minions in Detroit, as you know, Hayes, Matt Patricia, that I'm not a big fan of the minions.
1: Right. But I got you.
0: You gotta give credit where credit's due, and you could sit there and play this game of like, oh, we had Brady, oh, we had this. Well, yeah, well, you could say that almost every Hall of Famer. You know, you could go down, if you want to play that game, you could say, well, Jerry Rice had Bill Walsh and Joe Montana and then Steve Young. Like, that's not, the facts are the facts here. Like, nobody has had the success that Bill Belichick has had in one organization. Okay. This, I mean, the amount, the numbers speak for themselves. Okay. I get that he had Tom, but I think there's an argument that Tom also had Bill, especially in those first three Super Bowls. You know? So I get why he wasn't voted in, because it's not a legitimate process. People have personal emotions. They come in, and Bill has never been kind to the media. He's been a bit greasy at times, whether it was Deflategate, whether it was Spygate, whether it was probably a slew of another 20 things that this guy's done. I don't know how Bill's moral compass is. I mean, I think you look at his personal life right now, it is what it is, but I don't think he's maybe the guy that all the writers would love to talk about. But that being said, like, none of that should matter. You know, this guy has clearly done enough to be a first ballot Hall of Famer and was not voted in due to personal reasons. So between that one, I got to still go with Bill. And not that Gronk has not had a Hall of Fame career. It's just like Bill is one of one when it comes to his situation.
2: And yet, Luke, you talk about, I mean, Gronk's just not another player, right? I mean, this is a guy who's in the conversation to be the greatest tight end of all time. I mean, he's got four Super Bowl rings. I mean, there's not a lot of guys that have a resume like Gronk. I mean, where do you rank him? If you know, if you're in that conversation among Tony Gonzalez and Travis Kelce and Antonio Gates and Shannon Sharp and on down the list, I mean, where does Gronk rank for you on that tight end list?
0: Yeah, this is a tough one for me. I'll tell you, and I apologize about the cop out, but to me, there's two, I give my tight end, my personal tight end awards in three different, factions, if you will, three different categories. I think all around tight end, meaning if you're including run blocking, Gronk is number one for me all time. You know, I think that because of the crazy catches, because of the personality, because of the touchdowns, the Gronk spikes, people forget that this guy could put his hand in the ground and was massive. He was a big guy. He blocked well. He did a lot in that offense. So Gronk, to me, as far as an all-around guy, is one. As far as a peak season, like, you're talking 1 year, if I want a guy to go out and make a million plays, it's Jimmy Graham with Drew Brees.
2: Wow.
0: And it's not that close.

0: like the Jimmy Graham era, and I think I was listening to Kelsey talk about this with Drew Brees, like that was one of the most dominant quarterbacks, and statistically as well. Again, I'm talking not just peak. I'm not talking longevity. Him coming to Seattle, and I think Jimmy would be the first to tell you, has really jammed his legacy up. And then as far as an all-time pass catcher, I think you have to put Kelsey there.
1: Mm-hmm.
0: There's my third one. So, like, yep. My categories are, like, all around, I go Gronk. Peak, I would go Jimmy Graham. And then, like, just pass-catching tight end, I think Travis, especially, we'll see how this does, but, like, I'm a big longevity guy as well. And, like, some perspective, boys. Travis Kelce was drafted in the same year I was, two rounds in front of me. Okay, and he's still cooking.
2: Yeah.
0: So, yeah. You guys get what I'm saying here. It's like this guy, like you want to talk about staying healthy, greatness, all those things, like Travis has consistently done it. So that would be kind of my big three. I know it's controversial, but I mean, I think that's a solid.
2: No, I think that's totally reasonable. Yeah. I mean, the Graham one is obviously outside the box thinking, because you'd have to go back and like literally look at his football reference page and say, wow, I can't believe that season. But like Kelsey's got the Sandlot ability too, right? Like broken down plays, that guy got his head up and found space and made serious plays.
0: Yes.
2: And big time plays in the playoffs. But Gronk too, I mean, that's the thing that, you know, obviously it's not fair to Jimmy, but those two had so many like massive moments in like championship games and Super Bowls. And you know, you think of Kelce against the Bills, you think of Gronk, like the amount of plays he made that were like mandatory for them to win.
1: They also both had two of the greatest quarterbacks of all
2: absolutely.
1: Time throwing them the ball.
2: And Drew Brees, who just went into the Hall of Fame, is
1: right.
2: possibly a top 10 QB of all time. So it is linked. You know, Jerry Rice had Joe Montana and Steve Young throwing to him. That helps. But anyway, I want to ask you about a couple of CFL statements over the weekend. The Argos beating the Stamps in a shootout. It was a great game. And then the Alouettes at home against the Elks, and they had a lot of injuries, especially on the defensive side of things. And Montreal, I thought that was a pretty significant statement. I mean, I know we've been more focused on the West, and I believe you've been on record saying there's better teams out there. But is there a chance we could have a couple of heavy hitters in the East when all is said and done?
0: Yeah, Montreal is the best team in the league right now, and I think that's a pretty, you know, accepted statement. Now, you know, it's funny, early in the year, and I was talking with Coach Jason Moss about this, like, he didn't say this, but I was kind of having a small combo where I'm like, I didn't even think they were playing that well due to their standard. Like, they were playing okay, they were playing well, but they were 5-1 at the time, I think, when we had this combo. And I'm watching the film, Hayes, and I'm like, these guys aren't even close to playing to their potential. I shouldn't say playing that well. Playing to that team's potential, and we've seen it the last couple weeks. Sure, against Ottawa, you can say, okay, chalk one up, it's Ottawa. But, like, the game they just put together against Edmonton, Montreal, to me, if I were ranking midseason, they are number one. After that, Toronto is really a strange one for me, because they should, like, they honestly should have two losses.
2: Mm-hmm.
0: But they've kind of, like, found ways to lose games. And even in the Calgary game, it's like four picks in a three-point win. Like, they have no business winning that game on a last-second field goal. They should have won that game by double digits. If you're in the CFL and you hold a opposing quarterback, who I want to say it was like 50% completion percentage and 150 yards, like, there's just no world where you shouldn't blow this team out of the water. So the turnovers have been killing them, but I do think they're the sleeper right now. So if I were to do my midseason rankings, I'd go Montreal 1, I'd go Saskatchewan 2, I would have Edmonton at 3, and then 4 for me would probably be Toronto.
2: Mm-hmm.
0: You know, but yeah, I would probably put Toronto at 4 now, and then 5, 6, 7 get really greasy. I think 8, 9 are Ottawa and Hamilton. You know, but 5, 6, 7 is Calgary, Winnipeg, BC, and you can kind of make the argument, I think, for all three. I'd probably put Calgary out of that one, but I do think that Toronto to me is the fourth best team in the league at the moment.
2: I like it. I like it. All right, and they got the Elks in town this week, and then the Tabbies in town next week. So a couple more home games, and they're going to be stacked with home games down at BMO Field the rest of the way. All right, buddy, we're getting close to go time. Great stuff as always. We'll do it again soon.
0: Can't wait.
2: You got it. There he is, Luke Wilson, our TSN football analyst, wearing multiple helmets. Right, CFL, NFL. He's doing college stuff at times.
1: Love it.
2: Guys everywhere.
1: Yeah, the football talk is ramping up, man.
2: Yeah, it really happens quick, right? You get to the Hall of Fame weekend, and everyone's kind of together down there. And next year's class, we referenced Gronk is eligible to go in. Adrian Peterson, Richard Sherman,
1: yeah.
2: Ben Roethlisberger. Obviously, Belichick is still there. Eli's still there. Cam Newton's eligible.
1: Yeah, hell of a class.
2: Yeah, Whitworth's eligible too. There's a number of guys. Gerald McCoy.
1: Like, tough year to get in.
2: Players.
1: Tough year to get in.
2: Yeah, like for me, Gronk is a lock, and Peterson and Sherman are locks. I think. Like for me, I mean, I like AP Adrian Peterson. The first before he started having injury problems, his first 5-7 years in the league was like the stuff of legend.
1: Oh,
2: how
1: yeah.
2: good he was.
1: Yeah.
2: Like it was absurd how good he was. As a rookie, like his first two or three years in the league, he was arguably the best player, period, in football, or close to it. Certainly the best back. I mean, his numbers were off the charts, how good he was.
1: Yes.
2: So, Gronk, AP, Sherman, I think I would put Roethlisberger in as the fourth of that group, that category, but maybe I'm putting too much emphasis on the quarterback position. And
1: you can't. You can't put too much.
2: That's the thing. He plays the position he plays, won multiple Super Bowls, plays for a legacy team. I know people don't love to hear that, but it counts.
1: It does.
2: Like it matters when you're a Steeler as opposed to a Cardinal. It just does. And he's got it.
1: Wow. How about next year? You still got Robert Kraft dangling out there.
2: Imagine Bob Kraft and Belichick going the same year.
1: Wouldn't that be something?
2: Think their speech, they'll mention each other.
1: I guarantee you Belichick would not say a word about Kraft.
2: Yeah, his speech would be so anticipated.
1: Yes.
2: Belichick, you referenced Jordan and some of the qualms he had with
1: yes.
2: people. Belichick may just unload a clip on the whole league.
1: Wouldn't that be something if he did?
2: Yeah, just took, like, everyone.
1: Take like, the commissioner down for...
2: Commissioner, anyone. Yeah. Exactly. All the deflate gates and spy gates. You're going to listen to me
1: yeah.
2: the next 25 minutes.
1: That's right.
2: Tune up your hearing aid.
1: I am the greatest.
2: I'm the greatest of all time. All right, Dallas Braden in about 15 minutes. Overdrive continues up on YouTube Live.
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4: Still looking at delays out there, but good news. Earlier troubles eastbound 401 Express at Islington finally cleared away. Westbound still finding volume delays across the top. Westbound 403 at Air Mills Parkway. Collision there. Two left lanes are blocked. South 410 collector ramp to Derry. We still have troubles there in the center lane. Eastbound 409 ramp to the South 427. Stall vehicle there. Right lane is blocked. East Shepherd at Pharmacy. Collision there. Two left lanes. 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From the News Talk 1010 Traffic Center, I'm Robin Metcalf.
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2: All right, Dallas Braden in about 10 minutes. Jays, Red Sox tonight, four-game series. Then the Yankees are in town. Big week down at the Dome. Big week if you're trying to keep optimism alive. Mandatory that they win at least four games. Mandatory. And you really want them to come alive. They gotta catch a heater here. Take three from Boston, two from the Yankees, 5-2, and you're possibly feeling more optimistic a week from now. Again, they got to prove it, and their track record would not suggest anyone should be holding their breath on this, but they have been playing much better lately, and they got to find a spark. You have 43 games left.
1: Yeah, they got to surprise you. They got to start looking like a different team.
2: Mm-hmm.
1: They got to start playing with a different spirit.
2: Which has happened a couple times recently, mm-hmm. like pushing it to extra innings, actually winning in extra innings. Yesterday was obviously a bummer. But they had an opportunity.
1: Well, yeah, after Lucas made that play, you're thinking, man, they're going to win this.
2: Absolutely. And if they won that and swept Philly, you're like, okay, now, like, what's going on here? I know you're holding on for dear life at this point in terms of just searching for any sense of optimism. But based on what they did a year ago, if they didn't have that from a year ago, no one would be of this mind today.
1: You're right.
2: Like, if they won 70 games last year.
1: Yeah.
2: Like, you guys stink. Just get out of the way.
1: Like,
2: you're bothering people.
1: Yeah, stop pretending there'd be calls for the heads of various management people and
2: everybody.
1: The manager. And
2: yeah, totally different.
1: Yeah.
2: So we'll get to Dallas on that and more still to come. Carlo with a comment on the morning show about his anecdotal experience among Leaf fans recently. I want to touch on that, too. Get your take on it. Get to that into hour two. Overdrive continues. TSN 1050 and up on TSN 4.
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4: Still looking at delays out there, but good news. Earlier troubles eastbound 401 Express at Islington finally cleared away. Westbound still finding volume delays across the top. Westbound 403 at Air Mills Parkway. Collision there. Two left lanes are blocked. South 410 collector ramp to Derry. We still have troubles there in the center lane. Eastbound 409 ramp to the South 427. Stall vehicle there. Right lane is blocked. East Shepherd at Pharmacy. Collision there. Two left lanes. 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
20: Good morning, Canada. Welcome inside Golf Talk Canada. Scully and Sacchino here with you. Weeksy on his way to Memphis right now for the FedEx St. Jude Championship. First leg of the FedEx Cup playoffs get underway this week. Mark, are you already in Memphis or are you making your way there today? Where are you right now?
21: All right. We've got so much to talk about. There is so much happening behind the scenes right now as well that I need to we're going to make this decision live on the air.
20: I love this.
21: We're going to allow the Golf Talk Canada audience into behind the curtain of GTC. So to answer your first question, I am sitting in the Marriott Sawgrass at TPC at our PGA Tour headquarters, which is where our PGA Tour live studios are. I am going to, participate with you in Golf Talk Canada Radio. And then Mrs. Golf Talk Canada and I are packing up the car and driving 5.5 hours to Montgomery, Alabama.
14: Oh, lovely.
21: Where we will spend the night in Montgomery, Alabama, which is the halfway point between TPC Sawgrass and TPC Southwind in Memphis. And then on Tuesday, which is my, I think my first day off in about 3 weeks, for my first day off in 3 weeks, I'm going to spend it driving another 5.5 hours into an absolute swamp, which we like to refer to as Memphis. So I will check into the Marriott there in Memphis and reach out to see if Bob's around and find Dougie Bell, who I'm working with this week on radio, and that's it. But here's what's happening behind the scenes right now. Our friends at Myrtle Beach are reaching out to you and I to find out what division we would like to play in for the World Amateur Golf Championship. Okay, here are my options. I have senior gross, which is 50 and older. I can play in the net seniors, or I could play in just the gross division, which is under 50, men gross under 50, or just in the overall net. So you have options of net or gross under 50 or overall net. Now, we have a bit of a hiccup here in our strategy.
14: Oh, no.
21: They're on different rotations, senior gross.
14: Oh, we can't do that.
21: And men's gross. So I have told them that if Scully wants to play in the gross division, then I will fall down to the gross division as well and not play in the senior division so that we can be at the same courses the same day in relatively the same tee times so we can travel together and create some content together, which is what we're there for.
18: Yeah. Kind of think that's where I'm leaning towards here. Yeah.
21: Okay. Yeah. And I also think that, listen, we know how net events go. You and I have been through this rodeo before. I would rather shoot 74 and lose to someone who goes out and shoots 65. I would applaud that and think that is wonderful. Then to go out and shoot 74 and lose to a guy who shoots 85 for net 65.
18: Mm-hmm. That's valid. Now, having said that, though, we do, I mean, this is when you and I are partners together. We have a legendary Hall of Fame-esque, talent together, if you will, as true, teammates playing against handicaps, but we're not on the same team here, right?
21: And we're not playing in an 80% handicap event.
18: Right.
21: Right. Yes. So you and I have done very well together, ham and egging it in handicap events when the golf course is tuned up as hard as it can play and everyone's giving back 20 to 25% of their handicap.
18: Right. Right. Mm-hmm. Okay.
21: Would we have won those events if everybody was off 100% of their cap? Because you might not even get a full shot back. You still might just get like half a shot off 100%. Right. I'm getting nothing. I might actually be giving back more. So we need to make this call before 11 a.m. this morning.
18: I love that.
21: I'm going to have to get back to them. All right.
18: Okay. Yeah. I'm thinking gross. I'm thinking at this point. But, yeah.
21: Well, let's make it at 10:30. At 10:30 at the bottom of the hour, you're going to make the call and I will email Scott Taylor from Play Golf Myrtle Beach and I will CC you.
18: Perfect. Perfect. Well, it's already been quite an eventful morning, Mark. We are doing some Golf Talk Canada television, and sometimes technology doesn't work the way you hope it's going to work. Had a brief near freak out, but hey, we're good. Everything is good. Our show is going to look great this week. It's all good. All right. It's all good.
21: All right.
18: I want to thank the internet and the internet gods and nothing to see here. Sometimes it's the organized chaos that goes on behind the scenes on TV that you would never know because on TV it all looks good. But busy show today. We have a two-time winner on the PGA Tour, Michael Brennan, a new star in the game. He has won again on the at the Wyndham Championship. We'll discuss his victory, FedEx Cup playoffs this week. We'll discuss some of the notable players who will not be playing in the postseason, and a couple of big names who are not doing that. Jamie Rydell will be by in hour number two. We'll do some winners, weird and what. But before we get to news and headlines, Mark, I want to thank Warren and BJ at Cobble Beach for quite an experience over the weekend. I was there for my friend Raphael's bachelor party. Got to play. We played 18 holes on Friday. We played 27 holes on Saturday, and then we played 9 holes. Actually, we played 7 holes Sunday morning, and that's when we decided to come home to avoid some traffic. But I know, Mark, you were there earlier this summer. Just amazing to be back on that property. There's so many great things to do. The food was awesome, and as we talked about before we got going live here, the putting greens, unbelievable.
21: I love that place. I find it absolutely charming. The people are awesome. The food is great. Every time I'm up there, I wish I stayed for more time than I actually did. And I have never seen the golf course as good a shape as it is this year. I mean, they have a new, I wish I knew the gentleman's name, but they have a new head greenskeeper, yeah, superintendent that's taken over the property. It's his first year at the property. And it's as good as I've ever seen it. So hats off to Warren, the entire team. They're great people. I can't, and I'm not, obviously they're part of the Golf Talk Canada family. So, you know, but I'm not saying this because they're sponsors. I mean, if they weren't part of the show, I would still go up there and still do what we do because, I mean, that place is so cool, so charming. And it's a great golf course. And I'm glad you had a good time, Skulls, and I'm glad you got the weather for it too. That's awesome.
18: Yeah, we played in and out of some little squalls, I guess, of rain, for, you know, 10, 15 minutes at a time, but it was totally all good. And we're going to have Warren on the show at some point here in the next month or so to preview fall golf in Cobble Beach. That would be a fun place to go. Anyway, let's kick things off with some news and some headlines.
0: News and headlines are brought to you by Sandbagger Hard Seltzer. Sandbagger, everybody knows one.
18: Well, here we are, Mark, another Monday where we are talking about a Canadian winning in the world of golf. And no, it's not on the PGA Tour. No, it's not on the LPGA Tour. No, it's not on PGA Tour Americas or the Corn Ferry Tour. It is the Ladies European Tour. Anna Hwang wins for the fourth time on that tour, by the way. Youngest player to win 4 times on the Ladies European Tour. She's 17 years old and gets it done. So many great things about this victory, Mark, but in terms of Golf Canada, all the development that is going in to these young stars coming up, there's just a great overall strength and depth of Canadian golf right down the line, right?
21: Gotta love it. We've seen winners all over the place with the exception of the PGA Tour is really what it's feeling like right now. I think we're good on both sides here, the men and the ladies. But if I had to give the nod, even though we've had some great young Canadian players on Golf Talk Canada over the last year or two, many of them popping into set on RBC Canadian Open Week. With all that being said, I feel like the momentum on the ladies game is really strong. You know, obviously you mentioned the latest victory. I mean, 17 years old now, 4 wins on that tour is very impressive. But I mean, I'm going to go beyond our young professionals on Team Canada and go into the amateur game. When you look what's happening in the US AM side, women's AM, you look what's happening in US girls, NCAA, it's like, wow, there is some strong stuff coming from Team Canada. I'm talking all elite, possibly, you know, joining Brooke as one of the top players in the world. I'm not trying to put too much pressure on our young girls because, you know, some things, you know, Nick Taylor was back-to-back Canadian amateur champion and was that guy. And it took him a few years. You know, it took 5 years, 6 years for Nick Taylor to realize his potential and be now a 5-time winner on the PGA Tour and be who he is. So sometimes it doesn't happen overnight. So I don't want to put too much pressure on these young ladies. That being said, however, they're doing some pretty amazing things at elite amateur levels, Scully. And you said it to me this morning. We were shooting Golf Talk Canada television. You said, it's the Brooke effect. And I think you're bang on.
18: Absolutely. And not only is it Anna Huang, you know, it's Vanessa Borovilos, it's Aphrodite Dang, it's Clary Lynn, it's Lauren Kim. It's so many great
21: Look at what
18: Canadians
21: they've done, right?
18: Coming.
21: They're doing things that girls have not done before them.
18: Yes. And like you think back to April, three Canadians playing in the Augusta National Women's Amateur. And this is like a big picture thing too, where you mentioned Nick Taylor, how he was the number one am in the world, and it took him a couple of years to get his feet under him in the pro ranks. Here's Anna Huang here. She's 17 years old and doing what she's doing. On the men's side, which we'll get into in our next segment, these young players coming in and immediately winning. Jackson Koivin being one of them. Michael Brennan this time last year was joining us on Golf Talk Canada as a winner on PGA Tour Americas. And look where he is. It's amazing to see young players do so well so early in their careers. And Mark, on Huang, a couple of notes, beating Charlie Hull down the stretch, which is awesome. World number 6 and went toe-to-toe and beat her. And Mark, she also eagled the 18th hole, all 4 rounds. That's amazing.
21: I pretty awesome stuff, right? And to do it again, to do it against big name too, right? Yeah. Like players coming at you and stuff. Like the youngsters are built differently. You know, we were talking about it last week with Jackson Koivin, Michael Thorbjornsson, this week Brennan. I know we're going to get into all of this stuff too. I think they're more prepared at a younger age. I mean, I remember when I was a kid, and playing golf as a junior and then trying to play golf, in my early 20s, and there were no programs and you were kind of left to yourself. And if you were like a high anxiety, tightly wound human being like I am, you were kind of left to your own, device, right? You were like out there on your own. We didn't have, you know, sports psychologists, and we didn't have teams around us helping us, you know, on this journey and this path. It's like, no, you just go to the range and you beat golf balls and you kind of get better at your task. And then you go out there and see if you can do it in competition, because you can do it away from competition, but can now you do it in competition. Those are two very different things, right? Something that I always struggled with because of my personality type, right? Which is why I was so much happier in a team environment, on a hockey rink, right? Where it's just like things are happening so fast. You just go as hard as you can, and you don't have time to feel anxiety. You don't have time. You got to react. You got to make decisions. The thing in golf is you're so alone, and you're alone with your thoughts, and there's so much time to let your mind wander and create problems and things that aren't there. And now I see these kids, these 17-year-old ladies, these Jackson Koivins of the world, come through this system and arrive prepared and knowing how to deal with these things. And, you know, it's kind of interesting, Scully. It even like when I was talking about myself, like that's 30 and 35 years ago talking about me, but even going back 10, 15 years ago, they're not as advanced as they are now. Look at a guy like Bo Hostler, who's been on the PGA Tour for 9 years. Okay. You go back to 15 years ago or so when he's kind of going through college and coming out and getting ready to be a professional. Even if you go back 15 years ago, a guy like Bo is still dealing with what it's like to play in a final group on Sunday. Still can't get it done. So where in the last 5-year window, it feels like they are building these players, men and women, in a factory. It's like they're programming them. It is mind boggling to me.
18: Yeah, and even like across all tours where we're seeing players winning right away or winning 4 times at 17 years old, and they don't seem intimidated by the stage. They don't seem rattled or super nervous that they're playing for millions of dollars and life-changing money and life-changing opportunities, which makes this so impressive. And for the Canadian, Anna Huang, next time we'll see her, CPKC Women's Open next week at Royal Mayfair, which will be awesome. Weeksy will be on site where he'll be reporting for us, TSN, TSN.ca, on all things. Yes.
21: Do we know if Weeksy is going from Memphis to Edmonton, or does he get to go home first?
18: That, my friend, is a wonderful question. I'm going to guess he's going right from, I would think he's staying the weekend in Memphis, right?
21: Yeah, I believe he's here. I'm going to see him tomorrow night or Wednesday at the absolute latest. I'll dig out some information.
18: Yeah.
21: To see what he's got. But I mean, he's got that's a big August, right? Memphis to Edmonton's a big one.
18: It certainly is. We'll get a live report on that. I'll send Bob a text and maybe he'll get back to me. I think his flight is actually taking off nowish. So, big win for Anna Huang, the Canadian. Much more coming out on Golf Talk Canada television this week. When we come back here on the show, Michael Brennan, a winner again on the PGA Tour. We discuss Brennan's victory next.
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4: Still looking at delays out there, but good news, earlier troubles eastbound 401 Express at Islington finally cleared away. Westbound still finding volume delays across the top. Westbound 403 at Air Mills Parkway, collision there, two left lanes are blocked. South 410 collector ramp to Derry, we still have troubles there in the center lane. Eastbound 409 ramp to the South 427, stall vehicle there, right lane is blocked. East Shepherd at Pharmacy, collision there, two left lanes. 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From the News Talk 1010 Traffic Center, I'm Robin Mack.
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18: 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Scully Zucchino here with you. Weeks en route to Memphis for the first leg of the FedEx Cup playoffs. Mark, before we get to Michael Brennan winning at the Wyndham Championship, are we fair to say we can now reveal the division we are playing in Myrtle Beach?
21: I am going into the app as we speak, and I am selecting men's gross division. So you and I are both going to play men's gross under 50. You don't have a choice there, young man.
18: No, I am getting very gray, though. I'll tell you that for free. Oh, man. Yeah. More on that later.
21: we're going to go have a blast. It's going to be so. Yeah. I said to them, I go, listen, Adam and I are there to support our partners and to have a great time. So let's go have fun. We're going to shoot a couple good ones. We're going to shoot a couple bad ones. That's how it goes. And I think we're going to have a great time. We're bringing the wives. Yeah. And then from there, from Myrtle Beach, we get to go with the wives and we get to hook up with Bob and his better half in PEI and get to support another partner and shoot some content out in Prince Edward Island and meet some friends out there on the island. So, it's going to be an awesome, August, September. So yeah, the decision is made. Men's gross.
18: Love that.
21: So you just got to follow that link that Scott sent you.
18: Yeah.
21: And select men's gross, but we're good. It's all good. And then he can help us out with some scheduling and things of that
18: beautiful
21: nature.
18: Beautiful. I will get this done. This is on my to-do list. I will not do this live on the radio here. I will wait till after the show. But it was a pretty exciting Sunday. Obviously, Anna Huang winning on the Ladies European Tour. How about the Wyndham Championship? Michael Brennan. Now, our audience knows Michael Brennan well. He joined us on Golf Talk Canada last year three different times after he won. Yeah, three different times on PGA Tour Americas. He was set to become a Korn Ferry Tour member. I interviewed him again last October. He was talking about prep and saying, yeah, I might go try PGA Tour Q School, see what happens. Gets a sponsor's exemption into the Bank of Utah Championship last October. Bang, wins that. And now he's had a very solid season, and Mark, he's a winner again on the PGA Tour, second win in 29 starts. What impressed you the most about Michael Brennan getting it done?
21: And to me, it's all about resilience right now, Scully. After what happened last week in Detroit, where he had the lead after six holes and should have won the Rocket Classic, let's be honest, with all due respect to Michael Thorbjornsson, who played a beautiful round of golf and closed the door with some big birdies down the stretch in Detroit. I'm not taking anything away from what Thorbjornsson did in Detroit, but there is a huge difference between playing four or five groups ahead of the final group and putting a number on the board versus having the lead, sleeping on the lead, being in the final group on Sunday, having to play with that pressure. There's a huge, huge difference. And Michael did not handle it well in Detroit. He just never felt like he was hitting it good in Detroit, which is hilarious because he ran off eight birdies in a row at one point during the week in Detroit. So a guy who makes eight birdies in a row just never felt like on Sunday he had command of his golf swing. Hit it out of bounds on that seventh hole in Detroit and never got back in the golf tournament. And to bounce back the immediate week after playing so many weeks in a row, so much on the line. You want to go to the FedEx Cup playoffs. You want to keep your season going. You don't want to have to play the fall. And he goes out there, you know, final group again on a Sunday, rinse, repeat from the week earlier. And this time just puts the medal down. I mean, five in a row. Was it five in a row on the front side? It was very impressive. He just kind of slammed the door on the field, went out and got it done. So for me, we can talk about his distance off the tee. We can talk about how good the putter was on the weekend. We can talk about the off-speed pitch with the 3-wood at the last when he needs to put it in the fairway. All those things are wonderful. But to me, Adam, to bounce back and show the resilience, the emotional and mental strength, to me, that's most impressive.
18: Yeah, I'm glad you said that because we use the term scar tissue on the show a little bit when players have had a chance to win and you think, how are they going to react the next time they have that opportunity? And for Brennan, he has had that opportunity each of the last 3 weeks. You go back to the 3M Open. He was T4 heading into Sunday's final round. He shot 74, finished tied for 24th. You mentioned the Rocket Classic. He was second heading into Sunday's final round, shot 73, finished T14. So what he's doing at the Wyndham Championship, the co-leader heading into Sunday, then he goes out and shoots 64, wins the golf tournament, which is amazing. And now he's another young American who has won on the PGA Tour. We had Jackson Koivun a couple of weeks back. We had Michael Thorbjornsson last week. And now we have Michael Brennan, and this came up on our television chat as well this morning. You got to, if you're Brant Snedeker, you've got to be so pleased that you are seeing these young guys play well. He's the captain of the U.S. President's Cup team. So pleased to see these guys playing well, because last month, probably at this time, none of these guys were on your radar now for a President's Cup team, and you want some options, right, Mark? So it's, before we get into maybe which we'd rather have on a President's Cup team, it's pretty cool to see three consecutive weeks where three consecutive young Americans have played very well en route to victory.
21: It's awesome, and the future is bright, and they're going to have to do something very special, though, I would think, still in the playoffs. Yeah. If they're going to be a part of that President's Cup team, to your point, I'm looking at the standings right now. Top six are going to go through, right, Skulls? Scheffler, Young, Henley, Burns, Griffin, and Morikawa are your top six. So let's just, for sake of argument, let's say those stay. Okay. So here are your next six. So one of these gentlemen would have to not be on Team USA if Snedeker were to want to add a Koivun, a Brennan, or Thorbjornsson. Are you ready for this?
18: Yep.
21: Goderup won three times this year. He's a lock.
18: Yep.
21: JJ Spaun, U.S. Open champion in the eighth spot. Xander Schauffele, top 10 player in the world.
18: Yep.
21: What, I don't even know what his official world golf ranking is right now. What, six or something like that? Maybe seventh?
18: Somewhere. Ninth. You're right. Yep.
21: Ninth. Okay. Wyndham Clark, the reigning U.S. Open champion. Okay. So here's where it gets interesting. In my mind, Scully, those top 10 slam the door. They're on the team without question. Here's where it starts to get interesting. Justin Thomas at 11th. Okay. Showing some sign of life. Would you move a JT off the team? I don't know. Jacob Bridgman is in the 12th spot. Speaking of young players, young Americans that have won. Okay. It's just been a while since we had that victory. So we forget about it. We have recency bias when it comes to the three previous mentioned. So one of Thomas or Bridgman would have to stay off this team. In the 13th spot, you got Akshay Bhatia. In the 14th spot, you got Harris English. So this is a very tough decision. I tell you what, it becomes even tougher if any of the three or more or multiples of those three previously mentioned make it to Chicago or make it to the Tour Championship. I mean, they make it to Eastlake. If two of those guys or one of those guys make it to Eastlake, top 30, now you've got major, major decisions, especially if a Justin Thomas doesn't make it to Eastlake.
18: Yeah, or gets a victory or just plays very well coming down the stretch. And I'm glad you mentioned Bridgman, because he had a great start to the season, winning at the Genesis at Riviera back in February now. And I remember you and I were walking around Augusta, actually, in Augusta GA at Adidas function. And Jacob Bridgman was walking around, and there's no fanfare around him. He's a younger guy, and he's still 12th in the U.S. President's Cup team standings right now. So let's have a little fun, Mark, because these guys, these young Americans, Brennan, Thorbjornsson, Koivun, they've all played well. They've all now won. If you were Brant Snedeker and you had to pick one of them, who would you pick?
21: I think right now I'm putting Brennan in the 12th spot. I mean, he's a two-time winner now on the PGA Tour. And I mean, he's got a lot of firepower. All these kids have pedigree. I don't know. Obviously right now it would be Brennan, but I'd still be reserving judgment. I want to see what happens in the playoffs. But I think right now Jacob Bridgman is the exposed man. I think Team USA has a bad habit of doing things like Team Canada hockey. They're a little too loyal to the old boys club, right? And I think Justin Thomas is going to be part of this team. As long as he stays 11 or better, JT's part of this team. If JT slips a little, then maybe he's vulnerable. But as of right now, I think he's part of this team. I think Jacob Bridgman, because of what you just mentioned, the fact that it's been a long time, that was a win in February. And it has not been a good second half for Jacob Bridgman. Thus the reason why he's holding on for dear life there in the 12th spot. So to me right now, he's the vulnerable guy. And if any of those three guys that we just mentioned have a decent playoffs, I got to put one of them, whoever has the best playoffs is getting a 12th spot out of those three players.
18: Okay. Well, right now, Michael Brennan is second on the PGA Tour in strokes gained off the tee. And that is obviously a critical number in any sort of golf format, but match play in particular, where you can be a little more aggressive if you do choose. I'm still very fascinated with Jackson Koivun. I think given the fact that he still made the playoffs, didn't have his best stuff on Sunday, but still grinded his way to that final position, I think he's going to contend, whether it's this week or if he does advance into next week, he'll have to contend to get into next week. I like Jackson Koivun, and he's got a big ceiling. But for Michael Brennan too, Mark, before we go to break, sure, he has those two wins, which has been amazing. And then he didn't really, he would make some cuts, but maybe not really do anything on the weekend, but still one of 14 players this season to make the cut in all four majors. That's pretty impressive for a rookie, right?
21: Well, I think it tells me two things. Pressure, he doesn't mind handling pressure, which would be important for anything on a Presidents Cup, Ryder Cup scenario. And he doesn't mind hard setups. Which is kind of funny because when you look at his victories, although Sedgefield Country Club is not as easy as the score appears, there's some nuances to Sedgefield Country Club that would just drive players absolutely insane. But his two victories are coming at, you know, they're not coming at, you know, Memorial or Arnold Palmer. But then again, Michael Thorbjornsson's win comes in Detroit and Koivun's comes in Minnesota. So none of these young guys have actually got it done on a really hard golf course against an elite field. That is yet to come for all three players. I guess Jacob Bridgman, you could argue, even though it was back in February, that's the best field on the best golf course at RIV. All that being said though, you said four cuts made in four majors,
18: yep,
21: in pressure situations on the hardest golf courses. That's got to mean something, doesn't it, Skulls? Mm-hmm.
18: I totally agree. And now he moves from 105th to 47th as well in the FedEx Cup standings. A very impressive victory by Michael Brennan, and now a two-time winner on the PGA Tour. He wins the Wyndham Championship. All right, when we come back here on GTC, well, a number of notable players are out. They have not made the FedEx Cup playoffs. We discuss some of those players when we come back here, Golf Talk Canada.
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4: Still looking at delays out there, but good news, earlier troubles eastbound 401 Express at Islington finally cleared away. Westbound still finding volume delays across the top. Westbound 403 at Air Mills Parkway. Collision there. Two left lanes are blocked. South 410 collector ramp to Derry. We still have troubles there in the center lane. Eastbound 409 ramp to the South 427. Stall vehicle there. Right lane is blocked. East Shepherd at Pharmacy. Collision there. Two left lanes. 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
1: Golf Talk Canada rolls on. Adam Scully, Mark Sacchino here with you this morning. Bob Weeks not with us. He will be back on Wednesday when he'll join the show from Memphis. That's where he is en route to the first leg of the FedEx Cup playoffs, where Bob will be there, Mark, you'll be there, but a number of notable players will not be making that journey over as they have not advanced to the FedEx Cup playoffs. Bo Hossler, Brooks Koepka, Keegan Bradley, Jason Day, Tony Finau, a number of Canadians, unfortunately, as well. Mark, let's start with Bo Hossler, only because he had that really close call yesterday at the Wyndham Championship, and we talked about this a little bit in segment one now. It's just so hard to cross that finish line and win, and here's a guy who contended at a U.S. Open when he was 17 years old. But you could really tell the emotions got in his way. The temper flared, a couple of weird interactions with his caddy, too, on Sunday for Bo Hossler, who will now have to wait till the fall to play again on the PGA Tour.
2: Yeah, you got a feel for Bo. What is that now? Five second-place finishes in his career. Yeah. Can't get it done. Mm-hmm. 9 years. It's tough. And, you know, he had a good front nine, just couldn't keep pace with Michael Brennan. Michael Brennan just got on that heater and you could just see that Bo's like, I just couldn't keep up with Brennan. And that's what it takes to win. I mean, you look at what Ben James, did yesterday.
1: Yeah.
2: Shooting 61. He had a 62 and a 61 this week. One little stumble on Saturday where he shot a round of 72 on Saturday, or he's possibly the winner. You just cannot take a day off. You can't even take often nine holes off to win on the PGA Tour. You got to be great and you got to keep putting positive yardage on the board every day on the PGA Tour or you don't win. It's an exhausting process. There's so much going on. The interactions with the caddy, the emotional outbursts, you saw it. It's tough, Scully. And you got to think, and then you start going, well, it's probably never going to happen for me. And there are guys out there that play, you know, 200 starts like Bo. He's not alone. There's guys out there that have had their careers where they're out there for 10 years. They keep their card for 12, 13, 14 years. You know, Carl Paulson, good friend of mine, right? Carl mm-hmm. played a long time on the PGA Tour at a high level, never won. It's Mark Carnevale, we lost a couple of years ago, Carney. Carney won in his rookie season, beating out Phil Mickelson for PGA Tour Rookie of the Year, never won again. What about Nick Dunlap? What about his season?
1: Yeah.
2: I mean, this is a guy, he was going to be the next one, right? Won as an amateur. Hadn't seen that since Mickelson did that at Tucson in 91. And he does it at the American Express a year and a half ago. Nick Dunlap is nowhere to be found. He barely is inside the top 200 on the FedEx Cup point list. It's tough, man.
1: Well, another example, too, is our TSN analyst, Graham Dillette, right? He had 29 top 10s in a six-year span from 2012 to 2017, an elite ball striker. He had that great run back in 2013 and 2014, by the way, seven top 10s in both of those seasons, and he can't cross the finish line. It's tough to win. It's a very hard tour to win. It's a very hard sport to get wins on, and Bo Hosler's a very talented player, obviously, and we have a similar conversation about players trying to cross the finish line at a major championship for the first time. It's just hard. It's just really hard, but on that major topic of conversation, there's Brooks Koepka, too. And Koepka obviously came back over to the PGA Tour from LIV. He hit it great all season. And to use his words exactly, he can't putt. Those were his exact words when he walked off the golf course on Sunday. Mark, are you surprised to see Koepka not make it to the FedEx Cup playoffs?
2: I'm a little surprised. I think he was re-energized, ready to come back to the tour, looking forward, like you said, find his love for golf again, to paraphrase. But at the same breath, though, I'm still wondering why a guy like Koepka or Finau, who's obviously not scared to make a change, you know, the way, and we're going to get into that in the winner's weird a lot, but what? But when you see guys have success with counterbalance putters, with broom putters, with things like that, and there's strictly one part of the game.

0: holding you back. And there's a history of guys, Lucas Glover, lost in the wilderness, maybe the one of the worst yipping cases I've ever seen, switches to the broom, wins twice, right? I mean, you can't be afraid to make change and try new things. Now, Koepka's going to have to go play in the fall and not be a part of the playoffs. And he said, I got to reevaluate everything. And I'm wondering why these players are so scared to make Corey Connors another one that you and I have had the conversation. But if I think I was, if I'm thinking about probably the two biggest surprises for me that aren't part of the FedEx Cup playoffs, one is because of just the player he's been the last 2 years, and the other one is based on history. I'd say Keegan Bradley missing the playoffs, considering, you know, he's won the last 2 years, signature event, playoff event. It's shocking to me that he's not going to the playoffs. And the other one, from a historical perspective, Jason Day, 18 years in a row, he has gone to the FedEx Cup playoffs. 18 seasons in a row, was the largest active streak of playoff performances. Not going to the playoffs, Skull. Jason Day will be playing golf in the fall. So those two for me. What about for you? Who pops out for you thought, like, how is this guy not in the playoffs?
1: Jason Day is the obvious one, given it was 18 consecutive years of FedEx Cup playoffs action for him. Just the two top tens on the season for Jay Day. For me, Keegan Bradley, it's not as big of a surprise only because of everything that went on last season, right? Where it was amazing how he played as well as he did, given the Ryder Cup captaincy that was there, and how he still won a signature event with all of that on the line and nearly played his way onto his own squad. And Keegan didn't have, or hasn't had, a top 10 yet in 2026, which is really, really hard to believe. Those would be the two guys. Some other names who are coming up here, coming down, or scrolling down the leaderboard, I should say. Yeah, Tony Finau, his game, not really sure where it has gone, right? Even guys like Billy Horschel is coming back from injury as well. He's got such a really good swing, and he was making some news earlier in the week. There was a weird shot link mistake that went on. I'm not sure, Mark, if you saw that on Thursday, where shot link said he missed a putt from 22 inches and people online were roasting it. They were absolutely roasting him, so much so that Billy Horschel came out on X and said, by the way, it was 15 feet and shot link had it wrong. Yeah, those are a couple names. But a little closer to home here with Canada, no Taylor Pendrith in the FedEx Cup playoffs, no Mackenzie Hughes, no AJ Ewart, no Silverman, no Svensson. Those names are out. Is it a big surprise, Mark? Pendrith is probably the biggest
0: Pendrith
1: surprise.
0: Pendrith would
1: to me.
0: Be the one for me, Skulls. If we had to pick one, with all due respect to the other guys, that's the one to me. That is shocking. You know, President's Cup player, winner, has all the tools. Yeah, that's the one that surprises me. And, I mean, there are some huge, and this is the difference too. You know, we did a breakdown of this on PGA Tour Live this week. We did a breakdown of, you know, the history of the FedEx Cup playoffs and how it's changed over the years. And people forget that there used to be four playoff events and 125 guys would get to go to the playoffs when we started this thing. So to keep these streaks alive, with all due respect to Jason Day and Keegan Bradley and things like that, you know, it was kind of, at one point it felt very much like the NHL playoffs or the NBA playoffs.
1: We might have lost Mark's connection there. We have lost Mark's connection there. He was right in the middle of a really good point. We're going to go to break here. Hopefully we get Mark back on the other side. And we have a big giveaway that we're going to give away right here, Golf Talk Canada.
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3: Still looking at delays out there, but good news, earlier troubles eastbound 401 Express at Islington finally cleared away. Westbound still finding volume delays across the top. Westbound 403 at Air Mills Parkway, collision there, two left lanes are blocked. South 410 collector ramp to Derry, we still have troubles there in the center lane. Eastbound 409 ramp to the South 427, stall vehicle there, right lane is blocked. East Shepherd at Pharmacy, collision there, two left lanes. 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From the News Talk 1010 Traffic Center, I'm Robin Mack.
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1: Wrapping up hour one here on GTC, Scully and Zacchino here with you. Mark, we have you back on the line here. We're talking Canadians who did not make the FedEx Cup playoff before we went to break, and certainly surprising to see Taylor Pendrith not being there, given a two-time President's Cupper, and as well as he has played in the past. How about Mackenzie Hughes, too? Another guy who played President's Cup back at Royal Montreal, and just not his year, right? Just shocked to see Mac where he is right now in the FedEx Cup standings, near 120.
0: Yeah, shocked to see him struggle with the putter at times this year, which has been the weapon for Mackenzie Hughes over the years. He had a really nice Sunday at the Wyndham Sculls. So
1: yeah,
0: maybe starting to show some sign of life for Mackenzie Hughes, but now we're going to have to wait, right? These guys got a month off now. If they choose to play in the one event in September. We might see him September. If not, we're going to have to wait until after the President's Cup to see Penrith, Hughes, Svensson, Silverman, AJ Ewart. So they're going to have a busy fall. The good news, if you're Mackenzie Hughes, you've got a history of having success in the fall. So he'll have to lean on that success.
1: Yeah, in a very big way. And the three Canadians who are in the field at the FedEx Cup first event of the playoffs, we have Sudarshini Almaraju, Nick Taylor, and Corey Connors. So three Canadians have made it. Hopefully we can see at least one of them make it to the second leg of the FedEx Cup playoffs next week. Now,
0: you know what we're going to test next week, Scully?
1: Yes.
0: Bob's theory in Memphis. Is it a three underwear a day golf tournament? Or... remember, I suggested maybe it's just no underwear at all, Scully.
1: Wow, that took a drastic turn right then and there. I think we'll get some live reporting when you guys both join the show separately on Wednesday to talk about that, to, what you're wearing. How many pairs of socks maybe you have? Is it? I really hope, Mark, you only have light shirts. When you're walking around with PGA Tour Radio this coming week, or do you generally wear darker, like blue shirts?
0: I mean,
1: if it's warm, that's not fun.
0: Yeah, we don't really have any light colors, unfortunately. Uh-oh. I've got two greens. I've got a navy blue. That one's going to hurt. And I forget what the fourth shirt is. I can't remember. You know, maybe we'll just go shirtless. And I'll get Mrs. Golf.Canada to shave the PGA Tour radio logo in my back. How would that go, Skulls?
1: I'm just picturing Woo! Okay. Getting to our giveaway that we launched. Wow, that's quite a segue to our giveaway from Mark getting his back shaved to we're giving away something pretty awesome. Yeah, so last week on social media on X, we launched a giveaway with our friends from Robera Golf. And Robera Golf, the Pro Smart Golf Cart AI Virtual Caddy, valued at nearly $2,500. This is amazing. We had a feature on our show earlier this year where we got to see it in action. It looked pretty cool. You have to find the hidden entry code Easter egg on roberagolf.ca. You're in a draw to win. And our grand prize winner, our random draw winner, is Jim McKittrick. Jim, you are the winner of a Robera Pro Golf Caddy. We will be in touch with you to get you your prize. But, Mark, we do a lot of great giveaways on this show, and this is up there. This is pretty awesome.
0: It's pretty awesome. I've yet to actually see the product in person. We got a ton of traction on this. People were all over it, so they are as curious as you and I are. Congratulations. A lot of fun. And are we not kicking off? Are we kicking off another contest today, Scully?
1: Yes, we are. We're just going to leave it.
0: A little
1: teaser. Stay tuned to, the IG, the Instagram in about an hour and a half, 2 hours or so, where you will have another chance to, let's just say you can look a little spiffy for the rest of the summer here. And, that's just what I'll say with the giveaway there. We got a giveaway launching, in about a couple hours time on Instagram. Stay tuned to our social media channels for all things giveaways as always here on Golf Talk Canada. All right. That wraps up hour one here on GTC. Coming up in hour number two, we'll hear from Michael Brennan after his second career PGA Tour victory. We'll be joined by Jamie Rydell as well. But to kick off hour two, Colvin, it's time. We'll kick things off with some winners, weird, and what. Don't go away.
2: 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Traffic.
3: Still looking at delays out there, but good news, earlier troubles eastbound 401 Express at Islington finally cleared away. Westbound still finding volume delays across the top. Westbound 403 at Air Mills Parkway. Collision there. Two left lanes are blocked. South 410 collector ramp to Derry. We still have troubles there in the center lane. Eastbound 409 ramp to the South 427. Stall vehicle there. Right lane is blocked. East Shepherd at Pharmacy. Collision there. Two left lanes. 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From the News Talk 1010 Traffic Center, I'm Robin.
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1: Welcome back inside Golf Talk Canada. Hour 2, the back nine here on the show. Adam Scully, Mark Zucchino here with you. No Bob Weeks. Bob will be back on Wednesday's edition of GTC as he is currently on a flight to Memphis for this week's FedEx St. Jude Championship, first leg of the FedEx Cup playoffs, where, Mark, you are also going to. And, Mark, you'll be very pleased to know that during the commercial break, I brought up your idea about your tarps off and getting the PGA Tour radio